0: needed to. Yeah, I mean, I thought it was a great game. I thought I battled pretty well certain counts. Didn't get ahead, kind of came back. And our offense showed up today early, so it was pretty nice to see.
1: Is there anything you particularly liked about your stuff today or certain pitches you felt real comfortable with? It looked like there were times where you could go to certain things in certain counts, know you're going to get an edge strike on.
0: I was happy with the curveball and slider today. I still think just a two-strike execution, I could be a little better. But my changeup, a little different while I'm working on it, threw that in today. So I got some good swings and misses and good ground balls. Kind of exactly what I was looking for. And then, I think we just kept them off balance all day. And I'll take, you know, long flyouts, groundouts all day. So,
1: with the changeup, what are you changed up on? Like, are you looking for something more effective? It looked like you used it against some of the lefties pretty effectively. What are you looking for there?
0: It's more like just adding like a little kick to it, honestly. So that's been helping. Just it kind of looks like my splitter used to a little bit. So just a little more bit of that vertical drop, which is good just to kind of get it off the barrel. That's still a work in progress. But yeah, I'm excited to keep throwing, and I'm glad it showed up a little bit today.
2: It looked like you were maybe pitching with a little more intensity today. Did it feel like you were pitching with more intensity today?
0: With everything going on, just try and go out there and, you know, do my best. So it was a little bit of motivation, I guess. But, I love this place, so I want to stay here. I want to show them that I'm worthy of it. So, yeah.
1: I mean, you talked about not paying attention to the rumors, but they find your family, they find the people, and they probably tell you about it. I mean, did that weigh on you a little bit? And then you throw in the whole Castillo stuff today as well.
0: Yeah, a little bit. I mean, I'd be lying if I said no. Like, you know, I don't have Twitter, so I'm not seeing anything, but you always hear stuff, whether it's from my agent or, you know, just people, anybody. So I do my best to try and not worry about that. It kind of, it's something you deep in your mind you worry about a little bit. So with the Louis situation, you know, I love him. I hope all the best for him and his family in Chicago. It's tough to see him go. He's the best role model, everything. So it's unfortunate, but you know, it's a business. You got to do what you got to do sometimes. So
1: it seemed like you had a good relationship with him. Like, he'd try and make you laugh because he has a kind of an infectious laugh and stuff. Yeah. And you guys sit by each other when you watch bullpens. How was that with him?
0: He's just the best, man. I like the way he just carries himself every day. You know, he just always has a smile on his face. And like, that's something that I really admire. Something I wish I could do a little more often. he's just a pleasure to be around. Him being the vet in our clubhouse for us pitchers, you know, it's somebody we really looked up to, and always just kind of look forward to seeing Louie any day because he always just made you feel better. So, it's tough to see him go, but, he was loved here, and, you know, he did a lot of good things. So
3: Logan shared a piece of advice that he gave him that really stuck with him. What's the best piece of advice he gave you?
0: I think, you know, it's mostly like bad outings, just like not getting down yourself. Like, you know, you have 30 to 33 of these every year. Like, there's so much to just be grateful for and everything. So just kind of, you know, being able to just kind of throw that bad start out and just kind of attack next week and just kind of enjoy where you're at. So
2: just how challenging is this time of year, just knowing that there's so much transactional flurry, you guys are trying to get to where you want to go, and just navigating all that as a clubhouse?
0: It can be tough. At the end of the day, we're just trying to win ball games and, you know, keep stacking some wins. So the more we do that, the less noise there is and all that. I don't know. I don't have much to really say on that.
4: And that was George Kirby right there a lot. He talked about his pitching and also what these last few days have been like. He has heard the rumors. They have made it to him, and he was very candid about that, that with everything going on, he said it gave me a little bit more motivation. I love this place. I want to prove that I can do it here, that I want to stay here. So very interesting, because he did in Texas say that, hey, you know, I stay away from all that stuff. I'm not on social media. But it is impossible to escape, and he had to fight to try and put that out of his mind, as I would imagine you would have to. Also spoke of, we were not able to talk to him about Luis Castillo, obviously, earlier today because he was a starting pitcher. You don't talk to them on their start day. We did talk to the others, and they all had very similar things to say. And you heard the emotion in George's voice and how important Luis was to him. You know, he was the veteran for the entire group of homegrown young Mariners pitchers and helped raise them. I think that's the best way to put it. Also gave him a lot of confidence, and I love that George said that it was his demeanor, his everyday demeanor, and the smile. I wish I could do that a little bit more, and had a little laugh right there, as he's got that Furious George reputation. He doesn't walk around furious all the time. No, George is very different on non-start days, but hearing, you know, the affection that the entire group had for Luis Castillo, and everybody has to go at some point. Nobody's, you know, it's very rare when somebody stays in one place, but it's been a tough move for them, but it's also a move that helps them out a little bit now that they're back to five. We'll see if there are any more moves. We'll see if there are any more moves that perhaps involve a starting pitcher, but you know they will be very relieved when that deadline it comes and goes, and that will be 3 o'clock tomorrow. We'll be all covered on the flagship station Seattle Sports about that on seattlesports.com, as well as we wait to see what this team will look like after 3 o'clock on Monday, and that's the team that they are going to run with. Right now, we are going to step away from this one for just 1 second and take a look at what has been going on around the rest of baseball. We will do so with the Chevy Equinox scoreboard. Bigger, bolder, and built for the Northwest, the all-wheel drive Equinox is where Northwest adventures begin. And this is what we've got. Top of the third inning finds the Red Sox up 4-3 on the Dodgers in L.A. Phillies earlier today, final and six. Man, you don't see that very often anymore. They blanked the Orioles 8-0. There was all sorts of weather problems on the East Coast. Braves beat the Nationals 4-2 in Atlanta. Cardinals over the Blue Jays 5-1. Guardians blanked the Diamondbacks 5-0. Gavin Williams with 10 strikeouts in that ball game. Reds over the Pirates 10-2. White Sox, who will welcome Luis Castillo probably tomorrow. Luis was actually at the ballpark for a short while today. When we came in, his locker was mostly packed up. There were three large boxes and an equipment bag outside of the locker, getting ready to be shipped to Chicago. And then he came in to say goodbye to his teammates. Really wasn't able to do that very much last night, as most were gone when the news came out. And also he did sit with the media for a few minutes too. So they did get to say goodbye to him, which was good. Marlins over the Mets 2-0. Astros beat the Rangers 7-3. Yordan Alvarez with a four-hit game. He has just been insane this year. He is doing it all with the bat. And the interesting thing here is, and we will wait and see what happens, the Rangers have now lost five straight. They are 55-57. They are still, I think, a half game. We'll get to the standings in a second, ahead of the Mariners, but had basically indicated that this series would dictate what they do at the deadline, and they were just swept. So there is some thought that they may be heavy sellers now, and they may think that this, they're just not going to be able to do it this year. We're going to have to wait and see. But Jack Peterson is speculated to be available. Jacob Junis, the reliever, could be available. It'll be really interesting to see if they do actually go in that direction. Yankees beat the Cubs 2-1 at Wrigley Field. Jose Caballero with the home run, the difference maker in that ball game. It was the Rockies over the Royals 8-1. Angels beat the Brewers 3-0. Jacob Mizrowski takes the loss in that one. Tigers blank the Athletics on the day after they lose Tarek Skubal. Tigers beat the A's 11-0 in Sacramento. And it was the Padres over the Giants, 5-4. When we come back, we're going to get you ready for what comes up tomorrow. That's the trade deadline. We'll wait and see what comes up tomorrow. But we will get you ready for what's going to happen on the field on Tuesday as we continue here on the NC Machinery Mariners Radio Network.
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17: And the 1-2 on the way to Colt. Here she comes. Swinging a line drive, base in right field. Here comes Fairchild on a score. Walk-off winner for the second day in a row. Colt Emerson with a screaming line drive, base hit down the right field line. Walk it off, Mariners. Mariners win it 7-6 over the Twins this afternoon. A low flying rocket pass. Lewis at first. Colt Emerson getting mobbed on the infield. Holy smokes, has that got to feel great for that kid. The Mariners had a 6-0 lead. It was tied at 6 late in the game, and the Mariners win it here in the bottom of the ninth inning on a walk-off single by Colt Emerson. Colt with a bolt into right field wins it 7-6, and the Mariners win the series 2-1.
4: How about that? Mariners got the job done today. It was a little bit scary, but hey, they come away with the win. They come away with the series win, and everybody goes home happy for the off day. Shannon Dreher wrapping up the 7-6 win here at T-Mobile Park. Back-to-back walk-off wins for the Mariners to take the series. That leaves them right now at 55-58 on the season. Taking a look at the AL West standings, the Astros are on top at 58-55. The Texas Rangers, who were swept by the Astros, have now fallen to 2.5 back, and they're the Mariners, 3 back of the Rangers right now. So they've got an opportunity to push forward. They've got games remaining against Houston, which is a good thing, and can go into the off day feeling good about what we saw in this series, a series that could have been tough for the way that it was set up. We talked about the late arrival, the day games that they had, but let's also talk about where they were coming off the road. That was a tough road trip. Nobody was very happy with what they did on that road trip. Those were hard losses in both cities. They were able to flip the script pretty quick when they got back to T-Mobile Park, and they're going to need to keep it going if they want to continue on with the goals that they set this year. But tonight we will take what we saw out in the field. Colt Emerson, his first walk-off hit of his big league career. So fun to see there. Hey, I want to let you know that you've been listening to the Alaska Airlines Mariners post-game show, brought to you by the official airline of your Seattle Mariners. So, off day tomorrow. We will see what the team looks like.

0: the most, the quickest will be, and it could be as soon as the Tigers series. Brendan Donovan is just about ready to return. Where does he go? I'm not sure he's going to hit leadoff. I think he got a leadoff hitter in Cole Young, but he is going to be returning after having, you know, a good amount of time to rest up, heal up, feel good about where he is, and also move around a little bit more. We played quite a bit of right field in his rehab assignments. He's been over at third base a bunch as well, so it'll be interesting to see what this looks like when he comes back and what he can bring to the club, having had that time to just, you know, feel better about his base, his core, where he's at, and what he can do out on the field health-wise. So we're looking forward to that. We had a couple of the pitchers that are on the IL in the clubhouse today. Carlos Vargas is thought to be the one who is closest and probably a couple of weeks away at that. Cooper Criswell would be the next. And then, of course, Matt Brash. We're keeping an eye on whether he and when he can make it back and do that right and be Matt Brash. And even if that is for a month or just a couple of weeks or, heck, the playoffs, you don't turn that arm down. You absolutely do not. Any of that would be good. So we're seeing areas where there are going to be returns that are going to help. And now the question is, will we see one from the outside? We are just going to have to wait and see on that. And speaking of wait and see, normally at this point I would be talking about what we are going to see next on the Hill, but we do not know. We know that the Tigers are coming into town on Tuesday. We know that they will be playing three games against the Mariners, and neither team has put out any probables for that series. We know we will not see Tarek Skubal. We know Luis Castillo will not be starting with for the Mariners. That's all we know with that series coming up. So we are just going to have to wait and see where that all goes, how that lands, as, again, we are less than 24 hours away now from the trade deadline, where everything will be reset a little bit, and we will go from there. But for now, I think we can enjoy this victory that we saw today, an important win for the Mariners, as they can go into the off day, get that bit of rest that they very, very much need, and go from there. That's going to wrap it up for us here today from the broadcast booth. I want to thank Rick Grizz and Gary Hill on the call. Ryan Gildersleeve running things back at the shop on Eastlake. We don't know who's going to be on the Hill, but we do know that there will be baseball coming your way on Tuesday. Tigers and Mariners, game one of the three-game series. We're going to be looking at a 6:40 first pitch, a 5:30 pregame show. I'm Shannon Dreyer. We'll talk to you then.
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5: From Boston. 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
5: 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We're through three, 5-3 Boston. 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
2: Nick Taluk in our Baseball Tonight studios. Mariners lost a 6-0 lead to the Twins in the last two innings, but survived in Seattle.
3: Here she comes. Swinging a line drive, base in right field. Here comes Fairchild on a score. Walk-off winner for the second day in a row. Colt Emerson with a screaming line drive, base hit down the right field line. Walk it off. Mariners win it 7-6.
2: Seattle Sports, 7:10 a.m., second straight day with a Mariner walk-off. Cal Raleigh hitting a three-run shot in that one. What a weekend for Seidon Raffaello. Now four homers in this series, second player with four homers in an interleague series against the Dodgers ever, joining Nelson Cruz with the Mariners back in 2015. Back to L.A. with Roxy Bernstein.
4: All right, Nick, 5-3 Boston as we go to the fourth. Narvaez, Sogard, and Raphael, and heard the great Rick Riz call there. The Mariners walk off for the second straight day. First off, Rick Riz retiring after a great 40-plus year run with the Mariners, a legendary broadcaster and a terrific guy. And he's having some great moments, but I keep waiting for the Mariners to kick it into gear.
5: Yeah, I mean, it reminds you of Boston a little bit. You're like, well, when is this happening? They have so much talent. And in the Mariners' case, you talk about elite starting pitching.
4: First pitch, swing and a miss at the curve from Dreyer by Narvaez, who struck out of the second. 0-1 the count.
5: And the Mariners traded Luis Castillo, so you know that shows like, oh, we have a lot of room to work here to get some other pieces.
4: And they have two extremely highly touted pitching prospects that are ready to break the big league roster as Narvaez flips it back behind the plate out of play. It's 0-2.
5: I mean, it's a lot to do with the farm systems in this moment, right? All these... There's more teams competing. There are more teams in it. You know, you had the third wild card that created that. And now you have to make a decision about, are you going to give up some of your future for the present?
4: Dreyer, the two-strike pitch. Fastball upstairs, ball one to Narvaez. And was the timing of the Scooble deal surprising to you that it was last night with the deadline coming up tomorrow?
5: Yeah, a little bit. I thought, you know, down to the wire, you figure he had, you know, basically 29 bidders. I mean, maybe not.
4: 1-2 pitch is high, 2-2 on Narvaez.
5: And, you know, all these teams, you look at the Brewers or the Braves, you're like, you know, you can see how he would fit there. And the Dodgers, of course, we just listed all their pitchers, even without Scooble, they're nasty.
4: In the dirt, full count on Narvaez.
5: So they're loaded anyway. They were loaded without Scooble. And if nothing else, it serves two purposes. You get Scooble, which is only helps you. And then you don't have to face Scooble in the postseason.
4: Can you imagine the Brewers, for example, right? you team him up with Mizorowski in a playoff series? Good luck.
5: Or Harrison, those guys.
4: Yeah.
5: That's tough.
4: Dreyer, 3-2 pitch. Narvaez check swing. And no appeal down to first. And now they do appeal and no swing. A leadoff walk for the Red Sox to start the fourth. Narvaez is on top of the order. Nick Sogard will turn around and bat from the right side against the lefty Jack Dreyer.
6: Second base to Nick Sogard.
5: Yeah, but, you know, I mean, you figured the Dodgers, of course, would be in this mix. They have a mix of great resources with a, you know, in the present and in the future.
4: Sogard shows bunt, takes ball one down low. And they were willing to be aggressive. They have shown that over the years. They're not afraid to deal some of their top prospects.
5: Yeah, and somehow managed to retain quite a few of them.
4: Sogard takes inside a fastball, 2-0.
5: So a lot of the prospects in this deal, you know, they were like fourth, you know, in their system, right? Fourth, but they still held on to a lot of their 1-2 guys.
4: 2-0 pitch. Sogard takes a strike on a slider from Dreyer. It's 2-1. And even with the three prospects they traded to Detroit to get Scooble, they still have a farm system that's among the elite in baseball.
5: You know, like, when would you ever give up your number one prospect?
4: 2-1. Swinging a foul at the plate by Sogard. He hit it twice. Hit it straight down, then on the follow-through, hit his bat again and scooted off to the right.
5: That should be two strikes right there. Yeah, I mean, you know, to get a two-time Cy Young Award winner who's under 30, you know, but, you know, I know he's had some injury questions this season, but hey, they pulled it off.
4: 2-2 pitch. Upstairs to Sogard, full count.
5: Well, the Red Sox are, you know, hoping guys like Roman Anthony and Garrett Crochet are able to get back, help them out in the postseason should they get there.
4: 3-2. Swing and a miss. Sogar chasing a slider. One out here in the top of the fourth. 5-3 Red Sox. And that will bring up Sadon Rafaela with Narvaez at first.
5: With Dreyer, has that over-the-top motion. His slider has so much depth to it. Like, it goes almost straight down. And he has a slower version with the curveball that has that spin in the same type of trajectory. So really tough angle to pick up.
4: Dreyer's pitch, swing and a miss, elevating a fastball, 95 from Dreyer. Strike one and Rafaela. One of the three solo homers for the Red Sox in the third, along with Abreu and Yoshida. One strike pitch, Rafaela fouls it straight back. Another heater from Dreyer, and it's 0-2.
5: And Rafaela is hacking up there, and they're trying to elevate on him because he is chasing up, but if you don't get it there, he'll find the barrel.
4: Narvaez at first, one out. Dreyer, the high set. Short lead for Narvaez, Freeman holding. Two-strike pitch. Swing and a ball, loop foul off to the right into the crowd. And I know a lot of the reaction has been anger toward the Dodgers. It's not their fault. They're just operating within the guidelines and the rules that of Major League Baseball. They were aggressive. They saw something they wanted. They had only one name on their shopping list, and they went and got him.
5: Yeah.
4: The pitch, check swing at a high fastball as Rafaela lays off, 1-2.
5: Well, and they've built something, too, beyond, like, having money. Teams have money. The Mets have money. Teams, you know, Red Sox have money. They've built something where everybody who comes here is, like, recruiting other people here. They want to be here.
4: 1-2 pitch in the dirt, blocked by the chest of Alfonso. Racing for second base, Narvaez, and he'll get there on a wild pitch. As Alfonso blocked it with his chest, it rolled about 10 feet in front of the plate over on the first base side of home in fair territory. And that allowed Narvaez to get a good read on it and get down to second.
5: I love this play, and this is, you know, what Chad Tracy was talking about. Now, this is a catcher on first, or catcher speed, certainly. And it's a curveball in the dirt. He read it well, shuffled, and then took off. Now, think about what the catcher has to do to get the ball. He has to chase after it, off his knee, try to throw. Got to throw on the run. Really tough to do.
4: 2-2. Swing and a miss. Actually, a tip into the glove of the catcher, Alfonso, elevating a fastball. Rafaela down swinging, two gone.
5: Well, that's the Achilles heel of Rafaela. He's got to chase these fastballs up in the zone, and Dreyer's putting it right there.
4: Now it's Willier Abreu homered in the third, singled in the first.
5: With those balls in the dirt, when you read it from first base, the catcher has so much responsibility to just get to the ball and throw it. If you get any jump, it's practically like stealing second.
4: The pitch fouled straight back. 0-1 on Abreu, with it Narvaez at second, two down, 5-3 Red Sox.
5: And Narvaez at second, not because he's fast, because he got a good read on a ball that anybody on both teams could advance on if you read it right.
4: It just seems this is a smart baseball team, the Red Sox.
5: Yeah.
4: They make the right plays.
5: They do.
4: One strike pitch. Lifted behind third out of play, and it's 0-2. Well, it's fitting when their president of baseball operations was once considered the smartest man in the game.
5: Yeah.
4: Craig Breslow, a Yale graduate. Running the Boston Red Sox.
5: And before this run, he was taking a lot of heat as well for that, right? Sometimes you get hit with the, you know, too smart for your own good or outsmarting the world.
4: In the dirt with a fastball, 1-2 the count.
5: But he, you know, we talked to Middlebrooks on a podcast, and he talked about, well, you know, a lot of these moves he's made, Wilson Contreras, have turned out well, and it's shown up in this streak, you know, a lot of these pieces. So right now, looks good for the Boston Red Sox.
4: Narvaez off second. Dreyer. 1-2 to Abreu. Swinging a foul straight back. And I was with Craig in the minors. He was drafted by the Brewers, pitched in their system before getting a major league opportunity. But he knew he was getting released by Milwaukee. His ERA at A-ball was 8.5. Not far from here, up in High Desert, lovely Victorville. And I was out with Craig one night. We were talking, and he's worried about getting released. And he says to me, after I asked him, what are you going to do as another foul off to the right by Abreu if you do get released? And Craig kind of looks at me and goes, huh, I'll just go to medical school or something. Right. He got picked up by an independent team, the Long Island Ducks, right. Pitched there for a month before the Padres signed him. He was in the big leagues less than a year later.
5: Right. Like, yeah, I'll just go work at NASA, you know.
4: 1-2, swinging a ball, hit in the air center, playable for Paez. Backpedaling shy of the track toward deep left center. About 5 feet shy of the warning track, makes the catch to retire the side. A runner left for the Red Sox. We're going to the bottom of the fourth. Bottom of the order coming up for the Dodgers. 5-3 Red Sox. 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
4: For the Dodgers, here in the last of the fourth, Teoscar Hernandez, Max Muncy, Eliezer Alfonso against Jake Bennett. Lefty winds. The first pitch is fouled back into the right. Into the crowd by Hernandez, who singled and scored in the second. 5-3 Red Sox, bottom of the fourth. Jake Bennett, the 6-6 lefty, turns the one strike pitch. The right-handed batting Teoscar Hernandez takes low and away. Sweeper 1-1. Boston got two in the first. The Dodgers all three in the bottom of the second. And three solo homers in the third for Boston. The 1-1. Teoscar takes the changeup low and away, 2-1, as Evan Phillips is up now in the Dodgers' bullpen.
5: Well, there's a lot of baseball left, and you know the Red Sox going to have to get into that prevention mode because these Dodger hitters are going to remain tough.
4: 2-1 pitch, tipped to the plate by Hernandez. 2-2. The MLB app has you covered all season long. Get personalized highlights and push notifications just for you. Download the MLB app, the number one app for live baseball. Teoscar homered here last night. Had a rough month of July. I don't think anybody was happier to see the calendar flip to August than Teoscar Hernandez. 2-2 pitch is fouled off his front foot. We'll do it again. He itches 182 in the month of July.
5: Well, you feel good about it until you go like 0-8 in August. So that would kind of ruin your hope, so you gotta find another way.
4: Pitch hit in the air to right, playable. Willier Abreu backing up on it, still going back to the track, and he makes the catch and then backpedals into the fence and straightaway right. It kept carrying. It looked like it was just going to be a medium deep fly ball, and it kept carrying out toward the right field pavilion, where halfway onto the track, Abreu made the catch.
5: The thing about Teoscar Hernandez is he has legit power to all fields, like straight away all fields. It was part of the reason he was really effective in the home run derby. He could hit it out in center, right, wherever. He's got big time power.
4: Speaking of big time power, Max Muncy climbs in and takes a fastball in tight right near the belt buckle. And it's 1-0, and Muncy, who singled off the wall in right in the second and scored a run. 1-0 on Muncy. The kick from Jake Bennett, the pitch. And on the hands and jammed and fouled back by Muncy. And it's 1-1. And just back to the school thing, the Dodgers were willing to go for it. The Brewers were rumored to be in the mix. So was Tampa Bay. They weren't willing to part with the prospects like the Dodgers were. 1-1 pitch, skied to left off the bat of Muncy. Playable over toward left center goes Duran. And he casually makes a one-handed catch in the alleyway about 20 feet shy of the track. Two gone.
5: Yeah, or certain prospects, you know, that's the thing. Like, you know, we have, let's say you have a top 10 prospect list. Who are you willing to part with? And then the Dodgers have some power in that, right? Like, okay, well, what, you know, what are we going to give up? So for whatever reason, it all ended up in the Dodgers, you know, won the sweepstakes.
4: Now it's Eliezer Alfonso, and he backs out of the way of a sinker inside for ball one.
5: But you do wonder, like, teams that are, you know, sometimes have these cycles of being in the mix. You say, you know, isn't this the year where you try to do everything in your power to get this guy?
4: 1-0 pitch. There's a strike of the knees to Alfonso. And look, we all kind of know what's coming down the pipe in terms of a potential labor issue,
5: right,
4: that could pose problems for 2027. Would you be more inclined to go for it now as Alfonso takes low and away? It's 2-1.
5: Yeah, I mean, and you don't know what economic system you're going to deal with. For example, Scooble being a free agent, if he, you know, if you keep him and he goes into free agencies, what do you get back? Well, those rules may change.
4: 2-1. Alfonso shoots one the other way to right, going back toward right center. On the move, the catch is made by Abreu. Reaches out and makes the catch in a 1-2-3 fourth for Bennett, who's retired 7 in a row. We're through 4, Red Sox 5, Dodgers 3. This is Sunday Night Baseball on ESPN Radio and the ESPN app.
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4: On the fifth with Doug Glanville, Nick DeLuca, the studios. Rick Cutler, our engineer. Owen Murphy, our producer. Roxy Bernstein with you from Dodger Stadium. Sunday Night Baseball. Red Sox going for the sweep. They lead the Dodgers 5-3. Evan Phillips out of the bullpen for L.A. Just his ninth appearance. He's worked 7 1/3 innings so far this year, and the veteran righty will face Contreras, Yoshida, and Durbin. Middle third of the order for Boston in the fifth.
5: And Phillips, another example of one of their arms that was down and out and, you know, made his return. So he's still, you know, getting into that form with the four-seamer, sweeper, the cutter, and the sinker.
4: 31-year-old righty. Only for the stretch, Wilson Contreras takes fastball 97 for ball one down low. Phillips, who's been with the Braves, Orioles, Rays, has been with the Dodgers since 2021. Dreyer went an inning and a third, and now it's Phillips. The 1-0 pitch to Contreras and a called strike on a fastball, 96. A couple of flyouts, Contreras 0-2.
5: Well, he's been jumping on the first pitch, so he finally let a couple go by here.
4: It's Phillips coming back from Tommy John, and he delivers down low with a sweeper. It's 2-1. Is he had Tommy John surgery last May. And made his season debut back in the early part of July. Delivers a strike, 2-2, the count on Contreras.
5: Yeah, I mean, Tommy John surgery is not, you know, not as scary as it, you know, began, and pitchers find their way back. I mean, it might be a year, but Phillips is throwing 97, 98 right now.
4: 2-2, the count on Contreras, leading off the fifth. The pitch in the dirt, backhanded by Alfonso on a full count. And Phillips, who was a huge part of the Dodgers' World Series run in 2024, when they had a limited starting rotation, when they bullpened a lot of games to win the World Series.
5: Oh, yeah, it was a very creative moment. It kind of made you see, like, okay, you know, Dave Roberts is, you know, managing this in a granular level.
4: 3-2 pitch, skied right field, shading his eyes from the sun, over and in towards shallow right center, and Kyle Tucker makes the one-handed catch, and there's one out. Right field is a nasty sun field right now. You're looking right back up in the sun, which sets here at Dodger Stadium up above third base. And you have the shadows creeping across from the rim of the stadium up top. And you have about half the left side of the infield in shadow, the other part still bathing in sunlight. And yeah, half the mound.
5: Well, that's why when Contreras kind of peeled off to the dugout a little early, I'm like, he could lose that ball.
4: First pitch fouled back by Yoshida, homered in the third. He's 2-2. And it's 0-1 on Masataka Yoshida.
5: So, yeah, I know it's frustrating to fly out. You know, he's hit the ball hard, just not at a good launch angle. He's gotten three outs out of it. But, you know, if Tucker loses that of the sun, they would have to get Wilson Contreras from out of the dugout practically.
4: One strike pitch, bouncer, comebacker, speared by the pitcher Phillips on top of the hill, jogs halfway to first, underhands to Freeman, and the quick reflexes by Phillips, two outs.
5: And this is the thing, you know, a guy like Phillips who's played in different roles, been a closer, been, you know, he holds it here, holds this Red Sox offense at five, and the Dodger offense keeps getting shots. This is how the Dodgers can really come back from this game, so a little pressure on the Red Sox to try to, like, get some runs. Otherwise, you're going to have to put up a lot more zeros on this Dodger offense.
4: Now it's Caleb Durbin, 1-2, an RBI single in the first, and he looks at a strike, a fastball in the inner half, 97. And Phillips, his from about his shins down in shadow, but everything else in sunlight. But the ball's coming from the third base side, and it's going through shadow, from sunlight to shadow. Strike in a miserable swing, a half swing by Durbin. It's 0-2. It can't be fun for the hitters to pick up the ball from Phillips right now.
5: No, not at all. And, you know, you have that strobe effect, right? You're light, dark, light, dark, and you're just trying to hit the shadow.
4: Two-strike pitch. Durbin swings and rolls it to short. Routine for Mookie Betts. Gobbles it up. Slings it on to first in a 1-2-3 inning for Evan Phillips. We go to the bottom of the four, top of the order. Ohtani, Páez, Edmund coming up for the Dodgers. 5-3 Red Sox. 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
4: Bottom of the fifth, Red Sox 5, Dodgers 3. Ohtani, Páez, Edmund for L.A. against Jake Bennett here in the last of the fifth inning. Ohtani singled in the first, was intentionally walked in the second. Left on left, and Bennett swinging a miss at a cutter. And it's 0-1 on Ohtani. Dodgers getting scoobled. Do they need anything else in your eyes?
5: I mean, it's hard to say. Batman?
4: One pitch low and away. Sweeper missing 1-1.
5: I mean, they, you know, their pitching is loaded, and Edwin Diaz is back now. So they just need, you know, some of the good luck. Like, stay healthy.
4: 1-1. Swing and a miss. Ohtani pulling off a changeup down and away. 1-2.
5: Because that's the thing that plagues all these teams, you know. And despite their domination last year, they were inches away from losing that World Series. I mean, it's baseball, right? I mean, you could orchestrate and everything, get all these pieces, but then you have to play it.
4: 1-2. Strike three called outside edge with a sinker to Ohtani is caught looking. Four strikeout for Bennett, one out.
5: Yeah, that's a really good pitch. You know, borderline, Ohtani didn't challenge it, possibly could have, but that's a great pitcher's pitch right there.
4: Now it's Andy Páez, a two-run single in the second. He is 1-for-2. And that is inside with a sweeper ball, one of the right-handed batter. And look, where would the Dodgers be without Páez in that catch in the World Series? Or the heroics of Miggy Rojas?
5: Yeah, I mean, that's what it takes, and it was so close.
4: Called strike to Páez on a fastball right in there.
5: So the idea you just steamroll people is, you know, even with all these phenomenal rosters. And they beat up on the Brewers last year. There was, you know, a team that was really good. But the Blue Jays gave them a nightmare.
4: 1-1. In the dirt. Gets away from the catcher Narvaez. 2-1 on Páez. And you think about not only the swing with a homer that Rojas hit in the ninth inning off Hoffman, but then the play in the bottom of the ninth in the field as the Blue Jays loaded the bases in the bottom of the ninth, drilling him foul, hooked down the left field side as Páez, and that liner, it's 2-2.
5: Well, the double play at second, he had to hold the bag like a first baseman. The play at the plate with Isaiah Kiner-Falefa trying to score, I mean, that you know, there's multiple plays that the series could have been over, including Pies running over Kike Hernandez.
4: And Kike Hernandez thought it was over.
5: Yeah, he didn't, like, I thought he was hurt, but he was just like, we just lost the World Series. And as a center fielder, I really appreciate it because you really should run everybody over.
4: 2-2 pitch. Up and away. Pops out of the glove, and Narvaez is a curveball, full count on Pies.
5: You call him off. You're, you know, the captain out there. But, yeah, I mean, it, you know, that's how close it was, right? I mean.
4: And the Will Smith home run.
5: Will Smith. A lot of stuff had to go right.
4: 3-2. Swing and a sharp grounder to second. Spinning around. Nice sliding stop. Proto first by Sogard. Pies is out. On a sharp ground ball off the bat of Pies, trying to shoot one the other way, and Sogard diving for it and spinning around on an E as if he was on a Lazy Susan right there.
5: Yeah, I mean, he does the little spin pirouette on the ground, and, you know, he actually drops the ball for a second, then picks it up with his bare hand and finishes his pivot and rotation by throwing it. So great play by Sogard.
4: Now it's Tommy Edman. Batting from the right side, takes a fastball running away for ball one as Bennett has retired 9 straight now for Boston. 5-3 Red Sox, 2 outs, last of the fifth. Jake Bennett, the kick, the 1-0 pitch. Edman, a bounding ball towards short to his left, sliding stop by Monasterios. Just did the same thing Sogard did on the play. Spun around on one knee, got to his feet. And he guns down Edman at first to retire the side. 10 straight retired by Bennett. We're through 5 in L.A., 5-3 Red Sox. 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
4: Bottom of the order for the Red Sox. Going for the sweep here at Dodger Stadium. 5-3 they lead. Monasterio, Duran, Narvaez, new pitcher for LA. It's Kyle Hurt. And the right-hander fires a fastball at the knees, 97 for strike one to Monasterio. Monasterio hit by a pitch in the third. He is 0-for-1. 34th appearance for Hurt. At a 4.59 ERA. The pitch. Low and away, 2-0 on Monasterio. And rather 1-1.
5: Four-seamer, changeup, slider. And, you know, right now, I mean, the Dodgers are certainly in control of the division right now. But, you know, these are auditions on some level, right? Who's going to be the key guys, leverage when it comes down to it?
4: 1-1 pitch. Swing and a miss by Monasterio. At a slider, it's 1-2.
5: Now you mentioned with Skubal here, clearly he's going to be in the rotation, but then someone gets bounced, you know, maybe it's Sheehan, and they have a different role. You know, they have to be the long man, and certainly in the postseason, you're going to need bridges if someone doesn't go deep in a game.
4: 1-2 is fouled back. Goes to the netting. Count holds 1-2 in Monasterio. And Skubal, who is here in uniform, will be activated when he starts on Tuesday. But is he walking around the clubhouse? Hi, I'm your new pitcher, Tarek. How are you?
5: It's like, yeah, we tried to hit you before, and it didn't really go well. Yeah, it's amazing to think.
4: 1-2 pitch, just high from Hurt, and a changeup, 2-2.
5: I mean, yeah, it's just amazing to think you know, someone that you know is one of the best in the game, and he walks into your clubhouse of a team that's a two-time champion. You know, you got to feel really good about your chances.
4: 2-2. Swing and a miss, a late hack on a changeup that completely fooled Monasterio. There's one out.
5: Yeah, he saw that ball well. He certainly took a swing like he didn't pick it up well, but good pitch by Hurt. Mixing in different speeds, the changeup, four-seamer complement each other well.
4: He didn't swing until the ball was in Narvaez's glove.
5: Tried to just punch an emergency swing and did not get there.
4: Here is Jaron Duran with one out. The pitch. Duran fouls it straight back. All right, we touched on the Dodgers clearly. This run by Boston, where the Red Sox have won 27 of their last 32, has propelled them back into the race. You're Craig Breslow. Deadline tomorrow. They already made one move, and Curtis Meade has ended up on the injury list already. Called strike top of the zone to Duran. It's 0-2, but what do you do if you're Boston?
5: Yeah, I mean, that was the move. That was one of them. I mean, this guy has 17 home runs, Meade, and he kept, you know, he was on a big trajectory of just a player that just kept getting better, earning playing time. So that was a disaster, unfortunately, for the Red Sox. But that's what they're probably looking for, right? A big bat that, you know, can just complement the rest of the lineup, who could hit a home run at any given time. Now, who is that?
4: 0-2, swing and a ball lifted out toward deep right center. Going back is Tucker to the track, looks up, gone, home run. Jaron Duran with his 14th home run, the fourth solo home run for the Red Sox. 6-3 Boston. A moonshot off the bat of Duran.
5: Yeah, that ball was so high, I thought maybe he got under it. And then, once again, watching Kyle Tucker shield his eyes and then kind of give up on it was all the indication he needed to realize that this ball was comfortably over the fence.
4: .420 off the bat of Duran. His 14th homer. Now it's Carlos Narvaez who takes a strike. On a slider from Hurt. Down and in, and Duran got it. One strike pitch. Just missed off the outside to Narvaez in a fastball, 1-1.
5: And Hurt's hitting, you know, 97, good velocity.
4: The pitch. Swing and a miss, elevating a fastball was Hurt. 1-2 the count on Narvaez. 6-3 Red Sox. They got two in the first. Dodgers got all three in the second. It was 3-2 LA. Then the top of the third, three solo homers from Rafaela, Abreu, and Yoshida made it 5-3 Boston, and now Duran is homered here in the sixth. 1-2 pitch. Just missed off the outside at 98 from Hurt, and it's 2-2 on Narvaez. Kyle Hurt, only for the stretch. First base side of the hill. 2-2 pitch. Swing and a miss. Struck him out with a fastball. Two gone here in the sixth as we pause 10 seconds for station identification. 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
4: Top of the order, Nick Sogard, the batter, 0-2 with a walk. Kyle Hurt, the pitch. Fastball high for a ball. 6-3 Red Sox, top of the sixth inning, two outs with Doug Glanville. Nick DeLuca, the studios, our ESPN radio crew. Roxy Bernstein with you from Dodger Stadium. As the Red Sox going for the sweep, the day before the trade deadline, it grounded sharply foul. It's skipping out of the way at first off the sharp grounder off the bat of Sogard. And the athleticism over there at first base shown by Pablo Cabrera coaching first for Boston. Skipped out of the way of 104 miles an hour.
5: Yep. 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
4: The 1-1. Popped up, out of play, third base side. Into the crowd, upper reaches of the first deck. And it's 1-2 on Sogard.
5: I think the big question for Hurt and his success will come down to command.
4: The pitch. And Sogard flares one foul the other way into the crowd.
5: But throughout his career, he's just had trouble with just maintaining that command. He's got the arm, he's got the pitches, and they're hoping he can be in the zone more strategically. This time around, 18 walks and 33 in a third inning.
4: Four straight fouls for Sogard. The pitch, and Sogard pops it up. That'll make it five in a row. This one loops behind the L.A. dugout third base side. The Red Sox have had their injuries, too. Garrett Crochet,
5: oh, yeah.
4: Trevor Story, Roman Anthony.
5: Yeah.
4: Meyer. Isaiah Kiner-Falefa, Tristan Casas.
5: Casas.
4: Now Meade
5: Marcelo
4: on the injured
5: Meyer.
4: List.
5: I mean.
4: Yeah.
5: Meade has, yes, all of
4: one, that. 1-2, and Sogard hits it in play. Out to center, routine for Andy Pias, who settles under it. Straightaway center, makes the catch, side retire with a homer by Duran. Extends the Boston lead as we go to the bottom of the sixth. Freeman, Betts, Tucker coming up for the Dodgers. 6-3 Boston. 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
4: 6-3 Red Sox to the bottom of the sixth. Freeman, Betts, Tucker against Jake Bennett. As the Dodgers batting here in the bottom of the sixth, and Freddie Freeman fouls the first pitch down the left side out of play. 0-1 on Freeman, is 0-2 tonight. 76 pitches now for Bennett, who's retired the last 10 Dodgers. One strike pitch, and Freeman takes it off the outside with a fastball, 1-1.
5: We talked about Bennett responding by putting up zeros, and he's done just that, just kind of keeping this Dodger lineup at bay.
4: Windup and the 1-1. And that's a cutter down and away, 2-1 on Freeman. But he has been weaving the ball in and out, the off-speed, keeping the Dodgers off balance as he's been painting the corners. Brought to you by Sherwin-Williams. Capture moments in color with paint made to last. The 2-1. Freeman takes strike on the outside edge and a sinker. It's 2-2.
5: Yeah, what's impressive on how he's painting these corners, the changeup to righties away, it kind of he's kept it off the plate. And if he misses in a zone to chase off the plate.
4: 2-2. Freeman, a defensive hack, weak grounder. Charging it at second. Sogard on the move. Throws to first, and Freeman is on.
5: Yeah, this is a high chopper. Bennett couldn't get to it. Sogard's coming in. He tried to glove it and transfer, and in the transfer, he got tangled up. And, you know, this ball bounced a couple of times. So Freeman runs, you know, well enough to make it interesting, but that might have been a play where maybe he barehands it because the transfer to go glove on a slow roller to his glove and to his throwing hand was what collapsed that whole play for him.
4: Infield hit for Freeman as Mookie takes a strike. He is 0-2. And that extends a hitting streak, 12 games now for Freddie Freeman. A leadoff infield hit to open up the home sixth. Bennett from the set. The one strike pitch, and Mookie takes it in the dirt on a changeup 1-1. The Red Sox have propelled themselves right into the race with this surge, winning 27 of their last 32. What a banner month of July it was for Boston. 1-1. Betts rolls one to third. Could be two. Durbin goes to second. Sogard the turn on to first. Two double play. The Red Sox go around the horn.
5: Yeah, that was smooth over there because Durbin had a long throw to get to second, and Sogard did some fancy footwork to come in behind the bag, almost running towards the mound or towards third at the same time, and then leans in and throws almost at a sidearm angle to Contreras, who stretches for the double play. This nice footwork with Sogard with Freddie Freeman coming into the bag.
4: Two outs. Here is Kyle Tucker, is 1-for-2 with a run. 6-3 Red Sox last of the sixth, and Bennett delivers down low for a ball. And the pitching has been great for Boston. They rank second in the AL, third in all of baseball, the team ERA at right around 3.5. Their bullpen leads the majors at 2.95 ERA for the Boston relief corps. Low and away on a cutter, it's 2-0 on Tucker. Pitching and defense, that's the way this team has done it.
5: It's been consistent. You know, that's how they weathered it, because once they had the bats to go with it, they started winning in bunches.
4: 2-0 pitch from Bennett. And Tucker takes outside 3-0. And early in the year, Craig Breslow was getting a lot of heat. And Alex Cora let go as the manager. They made the change, and interim manager Chad Tracy. They're 49-34 since Chad Tracy took over. And Tucker takes down low. Ball four, and he walks on four here with two outs in the bottom of the sixth.
5: Yeah, and it was, you know, shocking time when, you know, Rob Thompson of the Phillies, manager, popular, successful, gets fired. We saw the Mets go under with Carlos Mendoza. So a lot of changes happened quickly, and overall the Phillies responded, but the Red Sox seemed to respond even better.
4: New pitcher as the Red Sox are going to the bullpen. Bennett is done after 5 2/3. Call to the bullpen, brought to you by Liberty Mutual Insurance. Liberty Mutual customizes your auto and home insurance. You only pay for what you need. Two outs, last of the sixth, 6-3 Red Sox. Justin Slayton coming out of the bullpen. 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
11: Nick DeLuca in our Baseball Tonight studios. Countdown to the trade deadline continues. Another starting pitcher on the move. The Cubs acquiring righty Kevin Gausman from the Blue Jays. Gausman pitching to a 4.38 ERA in 23 starts in Toronto this season at an ERA under 4 in each of the previous four seasons. For the Jays, couple position player prospects, the return for Toronto. Gausman joining Shota Imanaga and Matthew Boyd at the top of the Chicago rotation. Back to L.A. with Doug Glanville and Roxy Bernstein.
4: Nick, new pitcher, Justin Slayton, the righty, comes in. Two outs, Tucker at first. Teoscar Hernandez, the batter, 1-for-2 with a run tonight. 6-3 Red Sox, last of the sixth. 5 2/3 from Bennett. Walk 2, struck out 4. And now it's the righty Slayton who delivers a fastball in tight that straightens up Hernandez, 97. 1-0 the count on Hernandez.
5: And Slayton, cutter, four-seamer, sweeper, sinker.
4: 1-0 pitch. Teoscar takes high. Cutter, it's 2-0.
5: Sweeper is the pitch he, you know, gets the best results. 190 batting average. So he is gives up a lot of hits.
4: 2-0 pitch. Teoscar reaches for it and pokes it foul out of play off to the right. Slayton 2-4 with a 4.45 ERA. 28 in the third innings. 36 strikeouts, only 6 walks.
5: Yeah, you know, he'll be in the zone and he'll give up some hits as a result, but he's trying not to walk you.
4: 2-1 pitch, strike to the outer half, 98. 2-2. Tucker the runner at first. First base side of the hill for Slate, the righty, the high set, the 2-2 pitch. Swing and a ball turned around. Diving stop behind second. Sogard to his feet. Throws out Hernandez at first. Another sparkling defensive play by Boston.
5: And Teoscar Hernandez was starting his turn. He was so confident the ball was going to go into center field and then realized, wait a minute, I got to run to first. Out.
4: One hit, one left. We're through 6-3 Red Sox. This is Sunday Night Baseball on ESPN Radio and the ESPN app.
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11: Nick DeLuca in our Baseball Tonight studios. Not much scoring in Chicago this afternoon. All the Yankees needed was one big swing.
16: Driven deep to left center field. On the run, PCA. Looking up. See ya. A long home run for Caballero. And it is 2-0 Yanks.
11: Call from the YES Network. Caballero, two-run shot holding up in a 2-1 Yankees win. They take 2 of 3 at Wrigley. Still looking for some lineup help. Acquiring infielder Luis Garcia Jr. from the Nationals leads the NL in slugging percentage, hitting .283 with an .873 OPS this year. The Cubs acquiring righty Kevin Gausman from the Blue Jays. Gausman with a 4.38 ERA in 23 starts in Toronto this season. Couple position players, the return for the Blue Jays. Back to L.A. with Roxy Bernstein.
4: All right, Nick. 6-3 Red Sox to the seventh. Rafaela Abreu and Contreras against Kyle Hurt. 4 solo homers for Boston. Hurt powers a fastball past Rafaela, homered in the third. 0-1, the count on Rafaela. 6-7-0 for Boston, 3-6-0 for L.A. One strike pitch, the right-handed batter flips one foul first base side into the crowd. You're around the Cubs a little bit. Your reaction to the Cubs making this deal now to get Gausman?
5: Did the game yesterday in Chicago, and it's someone I, going on SportsCenter, talked about Gausman as a

0: Strike three called, inner half, and a fastball. Called strike three. It's being challenged by Sidon Raffaello.
1: Yeah, that caught a lot of the zone there. I mean, the thing about Rafael is not exactly known for knowing the strike zone super well. I mean, he's a fantastic player. So it's like emotional challenges they talk about, right? He's like, didn't want to strike out, felt like he saw the ball well, but that ball was comfortably in the strike zone.
0: Third strikeout for Hurt. Inning and a third work for the Dodgers righty. Now it's William Abreu homered in third inning. And he takes changeup up and away for ball one. Only for the stretch, Kyle Hurt. 1-0 pitch. Swing and a miss. A mighty cut at a fastball by Abreu. It's 1-1.
1: And you look at some of these teams, like, you know, if you're a Gausman or you're a guy like Jose Soriano or names that are out there, you know, Foster Griffin. I mean, if you're with a team like the Cubs that play great defense, that's fun for you.
0: 1-1 pitch is high, 2-1. We've seen great defense for the Red Sox tonight. And now we have another challenge. This one being challenged by the catcher, Alfonso.
1: Yeah, I don't know if Rafael and Alfonso not seeing the ball too well, but
0: that missed by 3 inches.
1: Yeah,
0: it was high.
1: Yeah, that was well high.
0: 2-1 pitch fouled off for the plate over near the Boston dugout off the bat of Abreu off his front foot. He needs to walk this one off. 2-2 the count here with one out in the 7-6-3 Red Sox.
1: Now you think about that challenge, like, I mean, maybe he thought it was James Wood hitting, you know, it's like they carried the zone with them. But that ball was 3 inches up.
0: Well, yeah. We're seeing the starting pitchers go now, right? Now that the Skubal deal is done.
1: Yeah, dominoes, right? I mean, there's so many names out there. There's a lot of good pitching out there that are available on the teams that you're kind of declaring, you know, over for their season. So I think there are going to be a lot of other options besides Tarek Skubal, and that's what could make it interesting in this postseason.
0: The run has started. 2-2 pitch, high, full count on Abreu.
1: So I like a guy like Jose Soriano with the Angels because he's, you know, he's a sinker ball kind of style, a lot of ground balls, and, you know, he would fit in Chicago because Chicago has the best defense in baseball, for example, or Boston.
0: Pitch, fouled straight back. We'll do it again, a changeup that time from Hurt.
1: Or the Brewers, right? Teams that, like, defend. That's, you know, you'd love to have a sinker baller when you have Dansby Swanson and Nico Horner up the middle or whoever that can give you some gold gloves to go with a sinker baller that gives up a lot of ground balls.
0: Full count on Abreu. One out, the pitch. And that is high, ball four. And a changeup missing from Hurt. And a one-out base runner for the Red Sox to bring up Contreras is 0-for-3 with 3 flyouts in the ballgame. Saw the White Sox get Luis Castillo yesterday from the Mariners. Freddy Peralta gets dealt to Tampa Bay by the Mets earlier today.
1: And these are good trades. You know, they make a lot of sense. They really make a lot of sense.
0: Mighty cut, swing and a miss by Contreras at a 97-mile-per-hour fastball from Hurt. It's 0-1.
1: And I had the chance to call a Nationals game, and that team can score runs. And they're breaking them up a little bit with Luis Garcia going to the Yankees. But, wow, they can score.
0: Swing and a miss. Healthy rip again at a high fastball. 0-2 on Contreras.
1: So the problem for them is Foster Griffin, who's quite a story, playing abroad, coming back, you know, kind of a rookie all-star in his 30s. But this guy is very sought after. Phenomenal season. And, you know, seemingly available. And that's a great pickup for any team that wants to compete this postseason.
0: The 0-2. Swing and a tip into the glove. Contreras strikes out. Fourth strikeout for Kyle Hurt. And there's two outs and Masataka Yoshida coming up. 2-for-3 with a homer and an RBI single tonight.
1: And the one thing about Hurt that's really clear, that four-seam fastball top of the zone has got some carry to it. It's got some life. A lot of hitters are swinging under it.

0: You think of a guy like Vesia, right, who has that, you know, doesn't throw necessarily super hard, but people just swing under it.
1: The pitch in the dirt, ball one to Yoshida, left-handed hitter.
0: So he's got that deception, and a lot of hitters are missing that fastball.
1: Red Sox, who've won four straight. 1-0 pitch. Yoshida sends one the other way. Playable in left. Teoscar Hernandez roaming back toward the corner. Well shy of the track. Makes the catch. Side retired. The runner left. We're stretching in L.A. Going to the bottom of the seventh. Otani due up third for the Dodgers. 6-3 Red Sox. 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
1: To the last of the seventh, 6-3. Red Sox leading the Dodgers with Doug Glanville. Nick DeLuca, the studios, our ESPN radio crew. Roxy Bernstein with you from Dodger Stadium. Red Sox go to the bullpen for Tyron Guerrero. Impressive numbers for the slender, tall righty. The powerful arm, Max Muncy checks his swing. Had a sinker at 100 and a foul tip of the plate by Muncy. It's 0-1. This guy's got an electric arm, Guerrero.
0: Yeah, I mean, you talk about patience through his career, 35 years old, getting opportunity.
1: Called strike, fastball in the inner half. At 100, it's 0-2.
0: And, Chad Tracy really vouched for him, saw what he could bring, had to master more command. He's done that, and now he's a key cog in this bullpen.
1: Two-strike pitch. Muncy fouls it straight back. He took a rip at 101. And the count holds 0-2 on the Dodgers' third baseman. As the Colombian Guerrero, 35 years of age, made his debut with the Padres in 2016. Back in the big leagues for the first time this season since 2019. As Muncy reaches for it, that was a slider. And he fought it off, trickles off on the right side. We'll do it again. He was with the Padres in 16, briefly with the Marlins. Then went to Japan. Bounced around the Mexican League, the minors, back to Japan, and now with the Red Sox. Line drive on one hop that skips past the lunging Sogard. And Muncy blistered that one, turned it around, and a leadoff single for the Dodgers to open up the home seventh.
0: Yeah, Sogard didn't really want any part of this. He froze in place and just said, all right, I'm going to just crouch down. and try to do a backhand. And the backhand, he had to reach his hand, his glove hand, so high it ended up above his head on the hop, hit his glove, and ended up in right center. That was just mostly self-preservation and hope that he was going to field it.
1: 104 off the bat, fouled straight back by Eliezer Alfonso, who's 0 for 2 with an RBI. 101 from Guerrero.
0: Yeah, he just has such a calm motion, and the ball comes out, it's 101. I mean, it's just really great stuff.
1: Muncy at first, the one-strike pitch. Alfonso drills one out towards center, playable. Breaking back now, Rafaela comes in a couple of steps and makes the catch in the line drive for out number one. Here is Ohtani with Muncy at first base. The good thing for the Red Sox is he's not the tying run.
0: Yes, but he finds his way on.
1: 6-3 Red Sox, one out, bottom of the seventh. Ohtani is 1 for 2, singled back in the first. Was also walked intentionally. Tyron Guerrero, the pitch, and that is a called strike, 102 from Guerrero.
0: Oof, and it's not straight. We're talking sinker at 102.
1: Guerrero's thrown 8 pitches, all strikes. One strike pitch to Ohtani, and that one's skipped through to the box. Down around the ankles, Ohtani skipped out of the way. And a wild pitch and 102 from Guerrero, and Muncy advances to second base.
0: Well, Ohtani acted like it hit his foot, but then it was more of the idea that it might have hit his foot. He's running around, skipping around, like he literally yelled out before, and the ball missed him by 6 inches.
1: So the wild pitch, runner at second, one out, the 1-1 to Ohtani. And that is just low with 103 from Guerrero. It's 2-1. It was interesting talking to Chad Tracy pregame that Guerrero was so focused on making this Red Sox team. Did not want to go pitch the WBC. Did not want to be away from camp. Wanted to show the Red Sox what he could do. Fouled straight back by Ohtani, 101.
0: Yeah, I mean, that's the commitment he made. He's like, he felt like he was learning a lot in camp from the staff, and he didn't want to leave. And look, there's been a lot of World Baseball Classic is a wonderful event. There's been a lot of grumblings about pitcher usage and protecting pitchers, and he didn't want to be part of that. He just trained with the Red Sox and paid dividends.
1: 2-2 pitch, swing and a miss. Ohtani flails at a changeup down and away. Two gone in the last of the seventh inning.
0: Well, a changeup for Guerrero is 92 miles an hour, and this ball had kind of a splitter grip, and it just ran away from Ohtani into the other batter's box. Almost unfair after a 102 to throw like a split change. Whew.
1: Two down for Andy Paez, who's 1 for 3 with a two-run single back in the second. And he takes inside at 101. At least it sounded inside. 1-0 the count on Andy Paez.
0: Well, his walk rate was 11%, 11%, almost 17%, and this year it's 2.8.
1: Guerrero, the 1-0 pitch. Swing and a foul at the plate by Paez. It's 1-1 with Muncy at second, two down. And also Chad Tracy giving Aroldis Chapman a lot of credit for the emergence of Guerrero. Those two were inseparable throughout spring training.
0: Yeah, I mean, you know, he was a sponge, you know, and why not learn from one of the best closers the game has seen and who has great velocity but also good command. And that's a rare combination.
1: 1-1 pitch. Swing and a miss. Chasing a sinker that was low. 1-2 the count on Paez. 46,834 at Dodger Stadium tonight. Paez steps out, now digs back in. Two down, Muncy at second base. Tyron Guerrero. Tall, lanky, righty, first base, side of the hill. The pitch, swing and a ball, rifled down the right side, foul into the second deck. And we'll do it again. But what a find, though, Guerrero has been for Craig Breslow. And last year pitching in Japan.
0: Well, they will find you. I'll tell you, that's the amazing thing about baseball. The scouting is everywhere.
1: 1-2 pitch. Paez swings and he pokes it foul at the plate. Just got the end of the bat on it. 100. We'll do it again. 1-2 and Andy Paez.
0: And Paez is fighting for his life. He's trying to stay inside it. And it's tough to do on a sinker down and in with the way this movement comes out.
1: Muncy off second. Guerrero, the pitch. And it's low. That was a slider 93 from Tyron Guerrero. 2-2, the count on Andy Paez. And now stepping off is Guerrero. Jake Bennett started. Justin Slayton went a third of an inning. And now Guerrero. Muncy leads at second base. Guerrero, the high set. The 2-2 to Paez. Swing and a tapper foul to plate. 102. Just lighting up the radar gun is Tyron Guerrero.
0: And he doesn't really have a four-seamer, but if he did, this would be the time to use it. Top of the zone, 104, four-seam. Paez is literally swinging an uppercut trying to get to the sinker.
1: Right-handed hitter waits. Eighth pitch of the at-bat. Guerrero. Again the 2-2. Swing and another foul first base side. This one popped into the second deck behind the Boston dugout. Only one pitch in this at-bat has been below 100. It was a slider at 93.
0: Yeah. Well, Paz has definitely seen his sinker, and he's still late on it, but he's making contact.
1: Muncy still out there at second base. Two down. Guerrero, the 2-2 again. Swing and hook down the right side. Fair into the corner by Paez. Muncy rounding third. He will score. Cruising into second base. Great at bat by Andy Paez. Lines it down the left field line. He's driven in 3-9. An RBI double here with two outs. And it's 6-4 Red Sox.
0: Well, he's trying to throw something else. And probably the challenge with Guerrero is pitches kind of look the same. It's a similar spot, and he hung the slider just trying to give Paez something different, but Paez had that low swing plane going the whole at bat. That's why I mentioned the four-seamer top of the zone, which doesn't exist, is a pitch he might consider adding because there's no way Paez would have been able to catch up to that.
1: On the ninth pitch of the at-bat is Andrew Bailey, pitching coach for the Red Sox, out to the mound. And five consecutive fouls. Paez put one down the left field line into the corner for an RBI double.
0: Yeah, I mean, great job by Paez. You got to give him a lot of credit. 102, 103, and stayed back just long enough on the slider to get the big hit.
1: Tommy Edman, the hitter, the tying run of the plate for the Dodgers. Edman, 0-for-3 tonight. Batting left against the righty Guerrero, who delivers low and away at 102 for ball one. Six, four. Red Sox, the pitch. Edman in the air, playable, shallow center field. And Rafaela drifting with it over toward right center, makes the catch, side retired. But a run on two hits for the Dodgers. They leave a runner. We are through seven in L.A. 6-4 Red Sox. 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
1: New pitcher for the Dodgers. We go to the 8-6-4 Red Sox. Durbin, Monasterio, Duran against Wyatt Mills in the ballgame for L.A. Only for the stretch, and the funky righty drills Caleb Durbin with the first pitch. And the second Boston batter that's been hit tonight, Durbin is on a hit-by-pitch from Wyatt Mills.
0: Mills had a submarine delivery, really, you know, almost not quite underhand, but definitely sidearm. And he ran that two-seamer in on Durbin, just lost it. It went up and in, hit him in the tricep, and Boston's got something going.
1: Now it's Andrew Monasterio, 0-for-2 with a hit-by-pitch in the third inning. The right-handed batter looks at a strike, slung in there, a slider from Mills. Kyle Hurt went two innings, struck out four, giving up the homer to Duran. And Mills, the fifth L.A. pitcher of the night. He's only pitched 4 1/3 innings with the Dodgers this year, and he makes the sideways move to first, and he throws sidewinding to the plate, does the same thing to first base.
0: Yeah, and AAA put some pretty big strikeout numbers up. You know, Penn State promotion, but he was getting a lot of swing and miss.
1: On the belt, one strike pitch. Monasterio fouls it back. Sinker at 90, it's 0-2. And Mills, the 31-year-old, has spent most of the year, as Doug told you, AAA Oklahoma City. He's pitched briefly in the big leagues with the Mariners and the Royals. And back in the bigs for the first time since he was with Kansas City in 2022. Another foul back by Monasterio.
0: Well, he's got, from that angle that he throws at, this sidearm delivery, sinker, slider, four-seamer, and a sweeper.
1: Giovanni Morgan is up in the Red Sox bullpen right now. Left-hander getting loose. The 0-2, Monasterio reaches for it and fouls it back over the screen behind the plate into the second deck. We'll do it again. Red Sox got two in the first against Emmett Sheehan. Two on RBI singles from Yoshida and Durbin. It stayed a 2-0 ball game until the bottom of the third when the Dodgers got three. RBI for Eliezer Alfonso and a ground out, a two-run single by Andy Pyles. Monasterio golfs this one, foul first base side into the crowd by about seven rows. Stayed 3-2, not for long. Three solo homers by Boston in the third. Rafaela, Abreu, and then Yoshida. And Rafael and Abreu went back-to-back on consecutive pitches.
0: Yeah, that chased Emmett Sheehan out of the game pretty much shortly thereafter.
1: Durbin at first, the 0-2, another foul back into the second deck behind the plate by Monasterio. We'll do it again. 15th for Raffaello's, hit four home runs in this series. 17th for Willier Abreu, and then the fifth for Yoshida. It stayed 5-3 until the sixth inning when the Red Sox got another solo homer, the 14th from Jarren Duran. 0-2, Monasterio takes way outside, lunging forward is Alfonso. And a slider that was like a frisbee.
0: Oh, yeah. This is not necessarily very comfortable for right-handed batters. Monastero is staying in there really well. He's looking away, and he's been able to fight off some tough pitches.
1: 1-2. Way outside. Sinker that time, 92 from Mills. It's 2-2. It was 6-3 until the Dodgers got a run in the bottom of the seventh. The RBI double by Andy Pyles. 6-4, Red Sox in the eighth. Durbin at first, Freeman holding. And the 2-2 runner goes, swinging a high chop toward third. Muncy waiting for it to come down, even with the bag. Rifles to first, not in time. Pounding the ball into the ground, and it shot up way into the air, and Muncy had to wait for it. Infield hit for Monasterio. The Red Sox have two on with nobody out for Durant.
0: Well, it's a good idea just to put someone in motion just to keep the action going. And, you know, especially a guy who's going to get a lot of ground balls. So that took away any double play or any force. And then they had to try to get Monasterio, and he had to wait a long time for that ball to come down. And by the time he did, it's too late.
1: On the ninth pitch of the at-bat, Durant homered in the sixth. He is 1-for-3. Left-handed swinger. Wyatt Mills, corners playing up a bit. Durant squares, bunts it toward third, but it goes foul.
0: Yeah, getting the sacrifice going here, and he squared early, and not a bad bunt attempt, but he tried to be too fine, and it ended up hugging the line and rolling foul. You know, that case, you just kind of get it in the grass, make him field it, and just advance the runners. Don't need the perfect angle. You just need to put them in a position to be able to have to field it. And he's fast, so he's going to make it interesting at first base.
1: Freeman creeping up at first. Muncy hanging near the bag a bit at third. Bunt toward third. Mills cuts it off. The pitcher sidewinds it to first, and a dangerous grab by Edmund at first, who luckily got his arm out of the way. It almost got run into by Durant. As Durant hustling up the first baseline, who runs well. And Mills, again, coming from the side, he's all over the place.
0: Yeah, he throws around the bases like he pitches. He threw a sidearm throw, and it sailed up the line sort of on the home plate side of first base. And that is a scary situation for a right-handed throwing first baseman because his glove hand is in the lane. So he reaches out as Durant's coming through, and then at the last minute just pulls his arm out of the way. So pretty scary there, but nice athletic play by Edmund and retiring the out.
1: Mound visit for the catcher, Alfonso. And now the pitching coach, Mark Pryor, heading out to the mound. It's a pinch hitter coming up for the Red Sox here with one out after the sacrifice by Durant. Durbin at third, Monasterio at second. And it's Anthony Siegler hitting for Boston, batting for the catcher, Narvaez. Siegler, just one for his last 18. Former Yankees first-round draft pick back in 2018, broke in with the Brewers last year. And the 27-year-old came over in that big trade in February between the Red Sox and the Brewers. The Dodgers pulling the infield up here with one out. Siegler in 34 games, hitting .239 with three homers. Switch hitter batting from the left against the sidewinder Mills. Third base side of the mound and the pitch. And Siegler takes way inside, gets away from Alfonso, and a wild pitch. Scores the runner from third. Durbin is in. Monasterio goes to third. 7-4 Red Sox.
0: Well, that's not what the Dodgers were scripting it on the mound visit. But he overthrew that ball trying to really keep it down on a slider and just yanked it. And it really almost hit Siegler, let alone getting by the catcher, Alfonso, back to the backstop.
1: One out, 1-0 the count on Siegler. Monasterio at third, the pitch in there from Mills for a called strike, 1-1.
0: And Siegler's really good at going to left field as a left-handed batter. He punches the ball the other way, and with infield in, that could pay some big dividends for him.
1: 1-1. Siegler straightens up at a fastball up and in, 2-1. Siegler is from Fort Defiance, Arizona.
0: All right.
1: Almost on the New Mexico border on the northeast side of Arizona, although he grew up in the Southeast, but was born out West.
0: It's kind of an oxymoron, right? Fort Defiance. Aren't you defiant if you have a fort?
1: 2-1 pitch is fouled back into the second deck. Not a very big town, Fort Defiance, Arizona, just in case you were wondering.
0: Yes.
1: But you know who he's named after? Tony Phillips.
0: Oh, that's a good one.
1: Tony Phillips was good friends with Siegler's dad.
0: All right, heck of a player.
1: It's 2-2. Outside, popped off the glove. Alfonso can't find it, and trotting in and scoring is Monasterio. 8-4 Red Sox. Another gift for Boston. Pass ball that time charged to Eliezer Alfonso.
0: Yeah, I mean, he just clanked it. You know, he seemed like he caught it off his thumb, so he's shaking it off. But it looked like he thought it was going to sink away, and it broke back in, and he overreached and ended up hitting his thumb on the glove. So he was shaking it off. He's still kind of wincing. But even then, regardless, that's a run for the Red Sox.
1: Full count, one out on Siegler.
0: That's weird, right? They bunt the guys over, and then they just both score without the batter doing a thing.
1: Just standing there.
0: Wild pitch, pass ball, two-run score.
1: 8-4, Red Sox going for the sweep. Mills, the pitch. Siegler got under this one. Fly ball pushing toward foul ground. Teoscar Hernandez in fair territory. About 10 feet fair inside the left field line makes the catch. And there's two outs. But what energy that there was in this ballpark, Doug, after the Dodgers got a run on the bottom of the seventh. The Dodgers trying to creep back has been completely sucked out of Dodger Stadium.
0: Yeah, I mean, because it's just a stunning way to just give up two runs. You know, you battle back. Now you're looking for a big pitch ground ball, and you just give away two runs.
1: Now it's Nick Sogard for Boston. He looks at a strike from Mills on a slider from the sidewinding right-hander. We're about 20 hours away from the deadline. Trade deadline tomorrow afternoon. One strike pitch. Hit on the ground, left side, backhanded by Betts. Ranging to his right, throws across his body off balance, gets away from Freeman, who is lunging up the right field line behind first. And Sogard is on here with two outs for the Red Sox. That was not an easy play for Betts, throwing back across his body, and the throw pulling Freeman wide of the bag.
0: Yeah, but it's still a play to make, I mean, or at least be on target. And look, Betts has been incredible. What a story to play short, convert, become a Gold Glove candidate. This is a backhand play, and when he threw it, he just yanked it, and it went way up the line. Freeman tried to come off and stabbed at it, but it was already way too far up the right field line.
1: Error charge to Betts. Sogard is on with two outs, and now it's Sadon Rafaela. 1-for-4, the home run. Right-handed batter, upright stance, the pitch, and Rafaela hooks it foul, hits sharply past third. Over near where the rolled-up tarp would be had there been a tarp here at Dodger Stadium.
0: Interesting. I mean, Rafael is not afraid to swing. I mean, he's swinging up there. And this is probably a good guy to try to steal a base off. He's pretty slow to the plate. He's got that long delivery with a long reach. Probably very hard for a catcher to transition.
1: The pitch. Rafaela pokes one past first, foul off the end of the bat. And it's 0-2 on the Red Sox center fielder. Red Sox will have an off day tomorrow. They'll host the White Sox coming up this week. The Dodgers, after wrapping up this series, will head to Chicago and play the Cubs at Wrigley Field, with Scooble making his Dodgers debut Tuesday night at Wrigley. The pitch, and just reaching for it, foul into the second deck off the end of the bat from Rafaela. He'll be opposed by Javier Assad on Tuesday night.
0: I mean, Wrigley Field, pretty special.
1: Dodger debut for Scooble, who is here in uniform after the trade last night. The pitch, and Rafaela shoots one the other way to right center. Into the alleyway, around second. Sogard breaks for third. as Andy Paez cuts it off into the alleyway, and second hit for Sedan Rafaela. And the Red Sox just keep coming at the Dodgers tonight.
0: Yeah, I mean, they're showing a lot of the ways they pull this off. Now, the power game was impressive today, but this is a great piece of hitting by Rafaela. This is a slider up from a sidearmer. He stayed on it, stayed balanced, and just got barrel into right center. Just hit it where it was pitched.
1: Now it's Willier Abreu, 2-for-3 with a home run. He's also walked tonight. He scored 2 runs. Left-handed batter in the pitch, way inside, ball one to Abreu, throws the hands up to avoid getting hit.
0: The thing about Abreu is interesting is he wanted to really establish that he can hit left-handers, and he worked really hard this offseason setting up extreme scenarios to try to learn how to hit lefties consistently.
1: Pitch popped up, foul back this way, and just to our left.
0: And he set up like a pitching machine where the pitcher's arm was like almost behind his head. You know, he made it these extreme angles, and he's destroying left-handed pitching this year, 336, but then he's only hitting 206 against righties. So he might have overshot it a little bit.
1: That's this offseason. He's going to make that adjustment.
0: Yes.
1: Fouled back into the left again as we pause 10 seconds for station identification. 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
1: 1-2 on Willier Abreu. Runners at the corners, 2 outs, 8-4 Red Sox. The pitch outside from Wyatt Mills. 93 for the sidewinding righty. It's 2-2. Red Sox, after that 10-17 start, they've gone 50-34 since Chad Tracy taking over and trying to add to and sweep the Dodgers in L.A. The pitch. Hit in the air, playable shallow center, charging in is Paez. He'll get there and make a one-handed catch to retire the side. Two more for the Red Sox. We go to the bottom of the eighth. Freeman, Betts, Tucker coming up for L.A. 8-4 Red Sox. 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
1: To the bottom of the eighth, 8-4 Red Sox. New pitcher is Giovanni Moran for Boston. The lefty comes in after an inning from Tyron Guerrero. 1.96 ERA for Moran, his 29th appearance. as a reliever. A swing and a miss. Alex Call pinch hitting for Freddie Freeman here to open up the bottom of the eighth. 8-4 Red Sox. 244 the homer for Call. An interesting substitution for the Dodgers makes you scratch your head a bit here. Moran the pitch. And that's low, ball one. 1-1 the count. Moran has also been a starter this year. But he's been so effective out of the bullpen. 1-1 pitch to Call is low and in, 2-1. Call is just 1 for his last 15. Hasn't played much recently.
0: Yeah, this guy gives you a lot of good at-bats. I mean, he's going to work his walks. He's going to swing at good pitches.
1: Call lines it to left. Back and toward the corner goes Duran. It's over his head up against the fence. Picked up on the warning track by Duran. And Call hustles into second base. And a leadoff double to open up the bottom of the eighth for the Dodgers.
0: Yeah, I mean, he's a good player. And I'm sure his name and his name has been floated out there. Different teams showing interest because he's kind of stuck behind a logjam. But he's still on this team. And he just makes stuff happen.
1: Leadoff double hit number 9 for L.A. And now it's Mookie Betts who's 0 for 3 tonight. Third base side of the hill for Giovanni Moran. The pitch, and Betts takes a strike top of the zone.
0: Betts has had some good swings tonight. I mean, he really has hit the ball hard, so definitely heading in the right direction. Moran's got a lot of pitches. Four-seamer, changeup, cutter, sinker, sweeper.
1: Greg Weissert up in the Red Sox bullpen as the one-strike pitch to Betts in there for a strike. And a fastball that's quickly 0-2 on Mookie. Away from second, Call, the pinch hit double. And off the end of the bat, cute foul by Betts over near first base. Do it again here. 0-2 on Mookie. And the Dodgers do have to play tomorrow night at Wrigley. You're wondering, is L.A. maybe giving Freddie an inning or two off here to end the game? Did he tweak something as Kike Hernandez has moved out on deck for the Dodgers? 0-2 pitch in the dirt. Knocked down by the new catcher, Connor Wong, leaning to his right. And it's 1-2.
0: Yeah, I don't know. That play that at first when Betts threw made the error, you know, he reached and thought maybe he was going to try to go for it. And then he kind of, almost like he threw his glove at it. He fully got out there and then just kind of like lunged for it. I don't know if that did something, but he was definitely walking off the field.
1: The pitch. Betts takes high and away. A fastball. 2-2 the count on Mookie. So Kike Hernandez, who's been banged up, you're wondering, well, he crushes left-handed pitching, but wasn't in the starting lineup, and Dave Roberts wasn't sure if he'd have him available tonight or not. The 2-2. Swing and a ground ball to the left side. To his right, gobbled up as Monasterio gets in front of it. Toward the hole, throws out Betts. He holds Call at second base, and there's one out.
0: And Betts, he's hit 3 balls on the screws, so it's a positive day, even though he's not gotten any results, but he's hit the ball hard. And something he hadn't done a lot, at least consistently, against lefties this year.
1: Now it's Kike Hernandez pinch hitting for Kyle Tucker. Limited opportunities. Kike with a homer is driven in 2, hitting 417. Got a late start to the year. The right-handed batter takes high. Changeup from Moran for ball 1. As he was activated off the injured list last Tuesday with a left oblique. But he only played in like 2 games in May because of a left elbow injury. 1-0 pitch, and Hernandez fouls it back out of play. Into the second deck, it's 1-1.
0: Well, it's no shock as you get older because Kike Hernandez does not get cheated at the plate. I mean, he's swinging hard. And definitely... he's put in a lot of time in this game. He's many years.
1: 1-1. Kike takes low and in a changeup. 2-1 the count. Dodgers, who are neck and neck with the Brewers, for the best record in baseball and vying for the number one seed in the National League. Final couple of months of the season, Hernandez rockets that one foul past third.
0: Yeah, I mean, the Brewers just keep winning, and, you know, they've won that division many years in a row. And
1: although Miz and the Brewers were shut out by the Angels today down the road, 3-0.
0: Well, Miz was still pretty dominant, 2 hits, 7 innings, I think 10 punch outs, so he was nasty.
1: 2-2 on the ground, stationed toward the middle of the diamond, fielded by the second baseman, Sogard, and he throws out Kike Hernandez. His call breaks for third. There's two away. Now it's Teoscar Hernandez.
0: And the Brewers broke through last year. They won that round. They beat the Cubs. They got to the NLCS. So they're trying to figure out how to take the next step, and Skubal wasn't part of that equation.
1: Do they need to add a pitcher?
0: I'm sure they would love to. You know, I'm sure they'd love to add a little bit more power, but they're a really good team that would love to just get a hair better.
1: Red Sox are going to the bullpen. 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Two outs, last of the eighth. 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
4: Nick DeLuca in our Baseball Tonight studios have another starter on the move. The Braves are acquiring Tyler Malley from the Giants, righty Anthony Molina, the return for San Francisco. Malley has a 5.13 ERA in 18 starts this season at a 2.18 ERA in 86 innings a year ago. Back to L.A. with Roxy.
1: All right, Nick, here's Teoscar Hernandez climbing in for the Dodgers. 8-4 Red Sox, two gone last of the eighth inning. Alex Call, the runner at third for L.A. Greg Weissert, the new pitcher, and he delivers a called strike on a sinker in there to Teoscar Hernandez, who's 1-for-3 with a run tonight. 46th appearance for Weissert and a 3.95 ERA. The righty from the belt. One strike pitch. Hernandez fouls it back and out of play. It's 0-2.
0: And Weissert, when he comes set, he's facing effectively the third base dugout. It looks like he's pitching into the dugout. Very simple delivery. Comes set, angles off, leg kick from a stretch position. And from that position, he throws a lot of pitches. Sinker, four-seamer, sweeper, changeup, slider, even a curveball.
1: He's got everything in the back pocket.
0: Oh, yeah.
1: 0-2 to Teoscar. And that's outside with a fastball, 1-2. Giovanni Moran went two-thirds of an inning. Weissert, the fifth Boston pitcher of the night. Weissert, here comes the 1-2. High and away to Teoscar Hernandez, 95, 2-2.
0: Well, when you start that close, I mean, he's so close to the hitter, you could read his name. But then he comes set and then whips it around and throws across his body.
1: The pitch. Teoscar, a bouncer to third, fielded deep behind the bag by Durbin. Throws to first in the stretch on the right field side of first base by Contreras for the out, and the side is retired. One hit, one left. We go to the ninth in L.A. 8-4 Red Sox. 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
7: Girl, it's back. 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I love that honey pepper pimento sandwich.
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1: We go to the ninth. 8-4 Red Sox. Contreras, Yoshida, Durbin for Boston. Wyatt Mills continues on the hill for the Dodgers. Contreras 0-4 tonight. The right-handed batter looks at a strike on a sweeper. It's 0-1. Couple of defensive changes for L.A. Kike Hernandez stays in to play first base. And Alex Call remains in the game. He's in right. Mills, the one strike pitch. Contreras takes way outside, 1-1. But it really is amazing to see what Boston has done. Considering that rough start, they were 10-17. They were getting crushed. In the media in Boston, the fans were all over them. 1-1 pitch, and that's in tight to Contreras on a sinker. It's 2-1.
0: Yeah, you know, they fire a long-standing manager that won a World Series there, and it was like, what's next? And it didn't start off right away, and then they started to put it together, particularly with the bats.
1: 2-1, swing and a mighty cut at a sweeper. It's 2-2.
0: But they were, you know, they were in the sellers column. You know, it was looking like desperate measures, and there was discussions like who would go and pick this team apart, and then all of a sudden things turned around.
1: 2-2. Swing and a tip into the glove, chasing a high fastball, and Contreras is down on strikes. And there's one gone here in the ninth.
0: And I went, you know, I called two of the games in that Yankee sweep, the 4-game sweep at Fenway, and, you know, they were doing everything. You know, the big comeback, the big pitch, capitalizing on Yankee mistakes, it looked like a playoff atmosphere, and I was like, wow, this is the team that's, you know, almost out of it the way they were playing up until that point.
1: Here's the left-handed batting. Yoshida looks at a strike on a slider. 2-for-4, the home run, also an RBI single for Yoshida tonight. The Red Sox, if they finish this one off, that'll put them 50-34 since Chad Tracy took over. Outside to Yoshida, 1-1.
0: Yeah, those are some big numbers. Those are playoff numbers for sure.
1: At what point do they just name him the manager, not the interim manager anymore?
0: That's a good question.
1: 1-1. Swing and a foul straight back, chasing a high fastball. 1-2, the count on Yoshida. Trade deadline tomorrow. We'll see if the Red Sox try to do anything else. They made the move for Curtis Meade, who's already on the injured list. The pitch, way outside, 2-2 the count. You have any good personal stories of the trade deadline?
0: Yeah, I mean, I was traded at the deadline from the Rangers to the Cubs 2003, and probably saw it coming on some level. I didn't know where I would go, but I sensed that we were out of it. So
1: 2-2. That's high to Yoshida.
0: So the GM was John Hart. And he called me, and he had me guess where he traded me. Yeah, he didn't tell me. He
1: just, how quickly did you get it?
0: Well, he finally hinted, said, "Well, it's one of the former teams you played for."
1: 3-2, Yoshida serves this one down the left side that peels off foul.
0: So I told him not Philly, and I love Philly from all of my career, but I had turned down a better offer in the offseason to not go to Philly, to go to Texas, because I felt like I would start in Texas. So that would have been ridiculous to take a worse contract and then get traded back to the team who could now pay you less. And he said, no, you know, the Cubs, we traded you back to Chicago.
1: 3-2, and that's outside. Yoshida draws a walk. And a one-out base runner for the Red Sox here in the ninth is Caleb Durbin coming up.
0: And I think the thing that's, you know, not talked about enough is it's a huge disruption in your life. You know, this is like, you know, Scooble shows up, but you know, guys have families and they're trying to figure stuff out. You got to ship cars and yeah, you're paid, you're compensated. It's great life. But at the same time, you know, you got to learn a whole new system. You don't know anybody. You walk in the locker room.
1: Called strike to Durbin, top of the zone with a slider.
0: You know, you're trying to figure out like.
1: And Durbin's challenging.
0: Let's see what he got here.
1: Oh, he wins the challenge. It's high. It's a ball.
0: So it's tough. Like, where are you going to live? Where's Scooble going to live? Like, you know, you're sleeping on someone's couch. You're in a hotel for a couple days. You know, you just...
1: I have a feeling he won't be on somebody's couch. Just a hunch.
0: Yeah, I mean, he could buy the couch, you know. It's
1: 1-0 pitch. Way outside to Durbin, it's 2-0.
0: It's disorienting. And not everybody is Tarik Skubal getting traded, right? Like, I got traded and... I was hot. I was playing really well as a starter, and I went and ended up becoming a role player. So I was like, well, I'm a free agent, and this is good because I'm in a playoff team, but I'm also bad for my personal chance of becoming a free agent.
1: Way inside to Durbin, 3-0 the count.
0: So one man's trash is another man's treasure, but I ended up becoming a platoon player in Chicago after hitting almost 400 for the Rangers in July. So that, you know, so you're kind of like, yeah, it's good, but is it good? When you don't, the phone doesn't ring in the offseason.
1: Called strike on a fastball right in there from Mills, 3-1 on Durbin.
0: So, you know, I think, you know, those things are challenging. And a lot of, you know, I talked to a lot of these managers, Aaron Boone, Chad Tracy, about it. And people's lives are turned upside down. They are.
1: 3-1, way high to Durbin on a fastball. And back-to-back walks with one out. Now Monasterio coming up for Boston. I love the story. I love might not be the right word, but I was very interested in the story that Chad Tracy told us pregame last year when he was managing in the minors at AAA.
0: Oh, yeah.
1: That the Red Sox made a trade at the deadline, and he had to bring three players into his office to tell them they had been traded. They went in the same trade.
0: And, yeah, they were two were in the lineup, and one was in the bullpen getting ready for the game.
1: This was like a half an hour before first pitch.
0: Yeah.
1: Called strike to Monasterio.
0: Oh,
1: singled
0: yeah.
1: And scored in the eighth.
0: Well, the thing that was crazy for me is I got traded. I go to my locker to get my stuff, and it's all boxed up. It was all boxed up.
1: They knew before you.
0: Yeah.
1: Way outside to Monasterio on a sweeper. It's 1-1.
0: I mean, I was gone, just gone, and it was right out of like the disgruntled employee handbook. Like they were like escorting me out of there. You know, I was like, wow. I mean. All of a sudden, you're just invisible.
1: 1-1 pitch. Monasterio takes it high. Fastball, it's 2-1.
0: So I think that's something to, you know, think about. I know we're talking a lot about all these mega stars moving, but there's a bunch of minor leaguers that are totally trying to figure out how to get to Shreveport.
1: Way inside, Monasterio jackknifes out of the way of a sinker. It's 3-1. Yeah, you just think about it at the major league level, right? Scooble goes, or this trade, or that trade. But it's the prospects that really have to do a lot of the work because, look, in a lot of cases, the major leaguers are probably married, or they have somebody helping them with logistics for everything. Called strike DeMonastero in a full count. Not necessarily the same for the minor league guys.
0: Well, you might have a language barrier. You know, you might have, I mean, all kind of stuff is wild. And, you know, it's there's a heartbreak if this is the only organization you knew.

0: place about it. And then the Rangers, I was playing well, and then I got traded to be a bench player. That was also very tough.
1: Durant swings and got under it. A major league pop-up. Foul ground near the Boston dugout first base side of the side warning track. One-handed catch by Kike Hernandez, the first baseman to retire the side. Boston leaves two. We're going to the bottom of the ninth. 8-4 Red Sox. 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
1: We go to the bottom of the ninth at Dodgers Stadium. Red Sox looking to sweep the Dodgers. 8-4, they lead it. Garrett Whitlock on to close it out. Phenomenal numbers for Whitlock. A 2.02 ERA in 40 innings. 42 strikeouts, 6 walks. Max Muncy leads off the bottom of the ninth for L.A. 2-for-3 has scored 2 runs. Left-handed batter skies the first pitch. Behind third, into foul ground. Crossing over is Durbin. And he makes the catch about 5 feet foul behind the infield dirt. One pitch, one out, bottom of the ninth.
0: Yeah, Muncy hits some of the highest pop-ups you'll ever see. I mean, just up there forever.
1: Eliezer Alfonso, the batter, 0-for-3 with an RBI. Well, the Red Sox, if they can win again. It is amazing, this surge.
0: I mean, surge and then the confidence. They're beating really good teams. They're sweeping good teams on the road.
1: They've won their last 9 series. A grounder to first, handled deep behind the bag by Contreras. Underhands to Whitlock at the bag. 2 outs on 3 pitches, and now it's Ohtani. 2 outs, bottom of the ninth. During this run where they have won 9 consecutive series, they have swept the Yankees, they have swept the White Sox in Chicago, and swept Tampa Bay, and now on the verge of sweeping the Dodgers.
0: I mean, yeah, this is something.
1: Whitlock, strike 1 to Ohtani on a fastball right in there, 95. Ohtani singled in the first, 1-for-3.
0: Yeah, Whitlock, sinker, slider, changeup.
1: Slider. One strike pitch, low to Ohtani on a slider. It's 1-1.
0: Slider's nasty. It's his kind of go-to pitch when he needs to, but you know, he's become a real staple in this. He stabilizes this bullpen.
1: Only for the stretch, Whitlock. First base side of the mound. The 1-1 to Ohtani. Swing and a foul. Third.

0: base side up into the third deck, and it's 1-2 on Shohei Ohtani. But the Red Sox gunning for their fifth straight win to make it 7 out of 8, trying to go to 14-3 since the All-Star break and win 23 of their last 26. Yet, they still trail the Yankees and the Rays in the AL East.
1: I mean, that's how bad their start was, you know, but they're coming.
0: 1-2, way inside to Ohtani. And it's 2-2. Yankees won at Wrigley today against the Cubs. So with the win, Boston can't gain any ground on New York. Ohtani takes just off the outside, 97 from Whitlock in a full count. The Rays were beat up by the White Sox in Florida today, 9-1, so they can pick up a game on Tampa. The pitch, Ohtani takes low, ball 4, and he draws the 2-out walk. And a 2-out base runner for Andy Pires, who's driven in 3 of the 4 Dodger runs in the ballgame. So the Yankees will move to within 2.5 of Tampa Bay, and the Red Sox will go to 5 back of Tampa Bay with the win and climb 9 over.
2: Andy Pires.
0: Here is Pires. 2 outs, a runner at first. Ohtani, not being held, takes off. Pires fouls a fastball straight back. It's 0-1. By the way, what a series it's going to be when the Brewers come here in a couple weeks for 4 against the Dodgers.
1: Ooh. Yep, that's going to be a good one.
0: 4-game set with Milwaukee. One strike pitch, Ohtani goes, called strike to Pires, and on defensive indifference, Shohei takes second base. Dodgers down to their last strike. Pires 2-for-4 tonight. 8-4 Red Sox here in the last of the ninth inning. Garrett Whitlock, not a save situation. The pitch. Pies swing and a miss, struck him out, 97, and the Red Sox have swept the Dodgers, and Boston continues their winning ways.
1: I'll tell you, the Red Sox are just, you know, they're just at another level right now, and there's no question that they have found something, and part of that is they've gotten their offense going. Today was a long ball, a bunch of solo home runs. But they did the quick strike, and give Jake Bennett a lot of credit, because although he wasn't exceptionally sharp, he held it together. And then after that big inning, you just put up quiet zeros after, and it allowed the Red Sox offense to just tack on, one after the other. And so the power game really shined through here. And Yoshida, the 2 hits. Abreu, the 2 hits. Rafaela, the 2 hits. The middle of their order just did a lot of damage, and you know they picked up the pieces with Duran at the bottom. So this was a complete victory for the Boston Red Sox, and this is just how they've been playing for the last basically 5 weeks.
0: Jake Bennett, the winner, the rookie, is now 7-4. Emmett Sheehan takes the loss. So 5 straight for Boston, 7 out of 8, 14-3 since the break. They are 23-3 in their last 26 games.
1: I mean, those numbers are just eye-popping. I mean, yes, can you sustain a whatever 800 winning percentage? No, but you can raise the expectations and the bar where you're playing 600 baseball, 550 baseball, and they keep doing that. They're going to be right where they want to be come postseason time.
0: They are 31-13 in their last 44 road games. Have the best road record in the American League now, 35th road victory for Boston, and they just keep coming. And this is a machine that's just dialed in right now. And the Boston Red Sox win again. They sweep the Dodgers. 4 homers for Boston in the ballgame. Seidan Rafaela hit his 15th. Willy Abreu, number 17. Masataka Yoshida hit his 5th. And also Jaron Duran hit his 14th for the Red Sox in an 8-4 win here in L.A. For my partner, Doug Glanville, our producer, Owen Murphy, and engineer, Rick Cutler, Roxy Bernstein, from Dodger Stadium in L.A., as we go to Nick DeLuca in the studio with the postgame show. Nick.
3: Thanks so much, Roxy. 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Up next, tonight's game flow, the Red Sox leave L.A. with a sweep against the defending champs. 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
3: Nick DeLuca back here in our Baseball Tonight studios. Two of the best teams in baseball opening August with a series finale on Sunday night. Red Sox looking to stay red hot, winners of 22 of 25 coming in with a chance to send the Dodgers to a second weekend sweep this season. L.A. looking to salvage the finale and be the first team in baseball to 70 wins. 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Lots of excitement in L.A. after acquiring Tarek Skubal on Saturday. Unfortunately, he was not the starter tonight. Red Sox bats ready for Emmett Sheehan. Traffic on the bases in the first. Masataka Yoshida opening the scoring in the opening inning.
8: Going the other way, and it's through into left for a hit. Yoshida rounding third. Rafaela racing home. Stopping at second is Abreu. And a two-out RBI single. Punched the other way by Yoshida. 1-0 Red Sox in the first.
3: 22nd RBI for Yoshida on the season. Carving out a role in the Sox lineup. Boston not done in the first. Caleb Durbin would tack on an RBI single. Two-zip after one can only hold down the Dodger offense for so long. Bottom two, L.A. on the board thanks to an Eliezer Alfonso RBI ground out. Then Andy Páez brought two more to the plate.
8: Two balls, two strikes, two outs. The pitch, swinging a grounder to first. Pass the diving Contreras down the right field line. In to score, Teoscar Hernandez. Muncy coming home. He scores standing up. Around to third goes Ohtani, and Páez delivers. A two-out single the other way, and it's 3-2 Dodgers.
3: Great season continuing for the L.A. center fielder. Dodgers on top for the first time in the ballgame. Did not last long. Top three, Sadon Rafaela homer pushed Boston to a win on Friday night. Two more on Saturday, and on Sunday, why not?
8: Sheehan kicks the 1-1. Swinging a ball, drilled to left. Going back on it is Hernandez. He watches it fly. Into the left field bleachers. Rafaela homers again. Tie game in L.A. is Sadon Rafaela's 15th of the year.
3: What a weekend for Rafaela. Four homers in the series. Second player with four homers in an interleague series against the Dodgers ever, joining Nelson Cruz with the Mariners in 2015. Next batter, Willier Abreu.
8: First pitch drilled out toward right center and deep. Abreu goes back to back with Rafaela. Boston reclaims the lead. 4-3 Red Sox.
3: 17th for Abreu. He and Rafaela going back to back, and the Red Sox regaining the lead. Didn't take long to add to it.
8: Sheehan winds the 2-1 pitch. Swing and a ball hit well to right toward the line. Hooking. Gone. Home run. Third solo shot for the Red Sox in the third. Fifth for Yoshida, and it's 5-3 Red Sox.
3: Yoshida leaving the yard, third homer in the span of seven pitches. Before June 10th, the Red Sox had only hit three homers in an entire game three times. Yoshida home run, the play of the game, brought to you by Grainger. 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Night done for Emmett Sheehan after that. Rocky outing, five earned in 2 2/3. Gave up six hits, three leaving the ballpark. Three spot for the Sox, staking them to a two-run lead. Would stay there until the sixth. Jaron Duran doing damage.
8: 0-2. Swinging a ball, lifted out toward deep right center. Going back is Tucker to the track. Looks up. Gone. Home run. Jaron Duran with his 14th home run. The fourth solo home run for the Red Sox. 6-3 Boston.
3: How about four long balls for Boston on the night? Had Jake Bennett in line for the win, going 5 2/3, three earned with four Ks. Still a three-run ball game into the seventh. Couple on in the bottom half. Andy Páez adding RBI number three with a double. Dodgers still down two, and a sloppy eighth for LA would extend the Sox lead. Wild pitch and pass ball, allowing two more runs to score. Four-run lead with three outs to get. Boston bringing out the brooms in LA.
8: The pitch. Páez swing and a miss, struck him out, 97, and the Red Sox have swept the Dodgers, and Boston continues their winning ways.
1: I'll tell you, the Red Sox are just, you know, they're just at another level right now, and there's no question that they have found something.
3: Red Sox make it 23 wins in their last 26 games, now a season-high 9 games over 500, ninth consecutive series win. Dodgers swept for just the second time this season, still one win shy of 70. Up next, we'll recap a packed Sunday across the majors. 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
0: Sheehan kicks the 1-1. Swinging a ball, drilled to left. Going back on it is Hernandez. He watches it fly. Into the left field bleachers. Raffaello homers again. Tie game in L.A. is Sidan Raffaello's 15th of the year.
3: 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Trade deadline fast approaching. Have another starter heading elsewhere. The Braves acquiring Tyler Mahle from the Giants. Righty Anthony Molina, the return for San Francisco. He has a 5.13 ERA in 18 starts this season. Was great in limited action for the Rangers last year, a 2.18 ERA in 86 innings. Atlanta all over the Nats this weekend. Matt Olson mashing again.
21: Here's the 2-1 pitch. Here comes another one. Deep right field. Tie game on deck. It's two apiece. That was slugged to deep right field, and Olson punished it into the chop house.
3: 680, the Fan. Olson with a third straight home run in a third straight game, his longest streak this season, up to 31 on the year. Braves win it 4-2, their fifth straight win, completing the weekend sweep. Now their second longest winning streak this season. The Yankees wrapping their series at Wrigley, found just enough offense.
22: Driven deep to left center field. On the run, PCA looking up. See ya. A long home run for Caballero. And it is 2-0 Yanks.
3: Call from the YES Network. Caballero, two-run shot held up. His first since July 6th. Strong start by Garrett Cole. 5 2/3, one earned. Yankees looking for some help for the lineup. Bringing in infielder Luis Garcia Jr. from the Nationals in a five-player deal. Garcia leading the NL in slugging percentage, hitting .283 with a career-high 23 home runs and an .873 OPS in 104 games this season. The Cubs getting righty Kevin Gausman from the Blue Jays. Gausman pitching to a 4.38 ERA in 23 starts in Toronto this season. Had an ERA under 4 in each of the previous 4 years for the Jays. The Rays bringing in Freddie Peralta in a trade with the Mets, hoping for better results as a Ray. Peralta with a career-worst 4.99 ERA this season, pitched to a 2.70 ERA last year in 33 starts in Milwaukee. The Rays with a rubber game against the White Sox this afternoon, but the Sox brought the bats.
23: And Vargas hits one in the air, deep left center field, way back there. It's a home run, a two-run blow to make it 9-0.
3: ESPN 1000, 9-1, your final. Andrew Benintendi, Everson Pereira going deep along with Vargas. Anthony Kay working 6 1/3, scoreless. The White Sox entering August in first place in the AL Central for the first time since 2021. They gain a game on the Twins. Minnesota walked off again in Seattle. 6-run rally in the final 2 innings, not enough. Colt Emerson, game-winning single. Cal Raleigh hitting a 3-run homer for the M's. The Astros make it 6 in a row, top the Rangers 7-3. How about Yordan Alvarez, 4-for-5, 3 doubles, 2 RBIs, his third career 3-double game, tying the most by an Astros player all time. The Rangers lose their fifth straight. That'll wrap it up for us today. Once again, the final score, the Red Sox complete the sweep in L.A., 8-4. Our next broadcast next Saturday when the Guardians take on the White Sox. Coverage beginning at 6:30 Eastern right here on ESPN Radio. 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I'm Nick DeLuca. 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
1: did not go well for Tua when he was on the field. He had 15 interceptions last year to 20 touchdowns. You want to talk about Baker's numbers? These numbers are an absolute shell of what Baker provides. And he had 7 interceptions in 11 games a year before that, 14 before that. He's never really had a consistent success level in the NFL. And guys can be good in the NFL, but your quarterback, you got to be good year in and year out, show consistency, and got to be able to do it for 17 games. And I'm not putting any dollars on the fact that Tua is going to be good for an entire season. He's never done it. And that was in a scheme, by the way, Donald, that was built for the quarterback and to put up points with speed everywhere and movement everywhere under Mike McDaniel.
8: So let's switch gears. Let's move to the Minnesota situation, because that's more of an intriguing situation, of course, between J.J. McCarthy and Kyler Murray. Kevin Seifert, NFL National Vikings reporters on Sunday morning talked about the fact he says, is there a chance Kyler Murray isn't the starting quarterback?
9: Based on what I've seen in the spring and in the first 4 practices of the summer. But, you know, I've been saying it's an open competition in the sense that the best quarterback on the roster is going to start. And the Vikings have not yet been willing to say who that person is. We can all use our brains and our eyes to draw our own conclusions. And we're working towards that. But it would have to be a really epic collapse from based on what I've seen so far for Kyler Murray to end up having a collectively worse performance in camp than J.J. McCarthy.
1: I mean, what an indictment of J.J. McCarthy to have it phrased that way, that Kyler Murray is obviously the starter unless absolutely crumbles. And I don't know anyone that really thought J.J. McCarthy was that guy coming out of Michigan. That was a defense-led team. It was a run the ball, pound the ball with Blake Corum, and just beat the daylights out of your team. He was never that, like, NFL guy. And the Vikings had Sam Darnold. They had Kirk Cousins. And they're like, no, hey, who's the guy that we should take? It's the same, like, kind of thinking Atlanta had. And they go with J.J. McCarthy. And now they're in the situation where Kyler Murray's the savior to a team that also has some pretty good talent across the board.
8: Yeah, I mean, it's Kyler Murray. I mean, if I look at J.J. McCarthy, all the points you made about J.J. McCarthy, spot on. And he, you're talking about a quarterback whisperer in Kevin O'Connell. You know, this is he was the quarterback going into the season a couple of years ago, gets injured, so they apparently saw something in him, but it's definitely not what we saw on last year. You look at the numbers, he only completed 58% of his passes. He had 11 touchdowns to 12 interceptions. He's got an all-world wide receiver in Justin Jefferson. You want to make sure Jefferson is happy. So to me, I look at Kyler Murray. Yes, he's coming off a season where he was injured, but he's a guy that marginal, if you want to call it marginal success, that's fine, but he has had some success in the league. He's put up some pretty solid numbers. And to me, I mean, he's the guy. And by the way, I think Minnesota can be a contender in the NFC North, but it's got to be like Kyler Murray has to be your quarterback, not only starting the season, but throughout the course of the season.
1: Well, Kyler's a guy that can go out there and make plays. I don't know that he's going to take care of the ball particularly well or play within the system very well. You know, the last time we saw him play a full season, he threw for 3,800 yards, 21 touchdowns, 11 interceptions, and he has a propensity to get out of the system and not do what you're supposed to do. But if he can do that, the job's his, and he secures his future in this league as well, because he'll always have that ad lib ability. He'll always have the ability to make something out of nothing, and that's certainly valued in the NFL. J.J. McCarthy doesn't have that. He's got the ability to maybe lead a group because he's a tough, gritty guy, but at the end of the day, no one gives a damn how tough you are and how gritty you are if you're not any freaking good. And J.J.'s not that guy. We've seen Justin Jefferson get frustrated with his lack of talent several times through social media and on the bench. Like, Kyler's the guy, and his career needs it, too.
8: Do you agree with me that the Vikings can make a run, at least in towards the NFC North, if Kyler Murray's your guy?
1: No, like strong no. I think the other teams, I think the Packers and the Bears are too good. Even if the Bears regress, the Packers are going to be there. The Bears are going to be there. The Lions are going to be better. It's a tough division for a team that really needs to figure out the most important position in all of sports.
8: You're right. The Bears are going to be good. Packers going to be good. Lions are going to bounce back. I agree with you right there, Will. He's Will Kunkel. I'm Donald Ware. Coming up, the Dodgers get swept, but they've got a bright new star coming to town. This is Game Night on ESPN Radio and the ESPN app.
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3: This is SportsCenter. I'm Ed Bankin. The trades continue even though the deadline is not till tomorrow. Some more moves were made tonight in baseball. As first reported by The Athletic and confirmed by ESPN, the Cubs are acquiring right-hander Kevin Gausman for the Blue Jays for a pair of minor league infielders. While the Braves have made it official, acquiring veteran pitcher Tyler Mahle from the Giants. The Yankees earlier acquired infielder Luis Garcia Jr. for the Nationals in exchange for four right-handed pitching prospects. Freddy Peralta is now on his way to Tampa. The Mets traded Peralta to the Rays in exchange for three minor leaguers.
4: Meanwhile, Tarek Skubal is now a Dodger after last night's big trade. He is scheduled to make his first start for LA on Tuesday against the Cubs. And based on this weekend, the Dodgers are probably eager to get out of the rotation. They lose to the Red Sox 8-4 as they get swept in the weekend series. Meanwhile, Skubal's old team didn't miss him, at least for one day.
5: The pitch. Swung on, hammered to left. This ball's going to touch down. One hop the wall. Torres is in. Here comes Dingler. McGonagall goes to third, heading towards second and sliding in safely is Eduardo Valencia.
4: A call from 97-1 the ticket as the Tigers crush the A's 11-0. Also, the Astros beat the Rangers 7-3. Houston now 2.5 up on Texas in the American League West. In football news, Jadeveon Clowney is going back to Houston. He confirmed to the Houston Chronicle he's agreed to a contract with the Texans. WNBA tonight, the Valkyries defeat the Tempo 96-79. Wings over the Sun 83-73. Earlier, the Lynx go to 25-6, beating the Fever 108-100.
6: Hey, this is Rich Eisen. Coming up on Monday, Thursday Night Football's Andrew Whitworth joins us to talk some ball. It's baseball trade deadline day. My Atlanta Falcons preview and the actor LaMonica Garrett joins us to talk Lioness. That's Monday's Rich Eisen show on Disney Plus, the ESPN app, and ESPN Radio.

0: Sunday, August 2nd, 2026. And this is Game Night.
1: The pitch. Paz, swing and a miss. Struck him out, 97. And the Red Sox have swept the Dodgers. And Boston continues their winning ways.
2: 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And there's no question that they have found something.
3: 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You heard it right here. Red Sox defeated the Dodgers 8-4. And as a matter of fact, the Red Sox are in their last 26 games are 23-3. 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Donald Ware with you, and it's always good to have on the line Doug Glanville, ESPN MLB analyst, joining us right now. Doug, as always, we appreciate the time. Your thoughts, I mentioned the record for the Red Sox. The Red Sox, again, get it done 8-4 over the Dodgers in L.A.
4: Yeah, well, welcome to Will, first of all. Congratulations.
5: Thank you, brother.
4: It's incredible what the Red Sox have been doing. And I caught the front end of this streak when they swept the Yankees at Fenway. And they won in, you know, the celebration after the walk-off was almost like, it was like playoff level. And you're sitting there going, this team is out of it. But they actually put it together offensively to complement what was already a very good team at stopping runs. They had good pitching. They had good defense, even after they lost Garrett Crochet, which was like the first day that Chad Tracy took the helm. And since then, you know, they've gotten, you know, Wilson Contreras going. They got Durbin going. Rafael has been excellent. And the offense has, you know, found ways to score without necessarily relying on the home run. And now they're just beating juggernauts. They swept the Dodgers. They beat up on the Rays. They've just beat good teams. And that just adds to the confidence in that this is real and not something that's just going to disappear.
6: So is Tarik Skubal now in town in Los Angeles, and they have the most formidable pitching rotation maybe we've ever seen. What were your thoughts, one, as an analyst when you saw that, but then also as a baseball fan, what were your thoughts with that trade?
4: As an analyst, I said for a long time that we can't be surprised if the Dodgers get Tarik Skubal. I mean, it's just the math of it, right? They have the resources. They have an incredible farm system. They have the leverage, and they're not pressed. This was sort of the one guy they would get. Otherwise, they didn't really feel like they needed to do a lot. So it seemed like they would be, you know, all in by Dodger standards, and then it was up to other teams to match that or beat it. So that sort of, you know, checked. It was more of the fan in me is sort of like, yeah, well, the Brewers or the Braves or these other teams that are really good, what would they do at a Tarik Skubal? They'd do a lot. You know, they get a bona fide ace. And they'd be able to put up, you know, whether it's Mizorowski and Skubal or Chris Sale and Skubal or whatever combo, a 1-2 punch to go up against the Dodgers. And all of a sudden now, you know, you have a chance to knock them out much more likely. So, you know, so a lot of markets I'm sure are out there like, well, you know, what do we need to do? I think the good news is there's a lot of really good pitchers still out there in the next 24 hours or less. And there's no question that they can, you know, they can get some really good pitchers out there that can make a difference.
3: You know the voice. That's Doug Glanville, ESPN MLB analyst, as he joins us here on Game Night on ESPN Radio with Will Kunkel and Donald Ware. And Doug, your thoughts. Luis Garcia, he, of course, junior, comes over from the Nationals to the Yankees. Guy hit 23 home runs, batting .283. The Nationals, at least at one time, probably a little bit ahead of where they were supposed to be, although they've kind of dropped back a little bit. But your thoughts on this move by the Yankees to acquire Garcia?
4: I mean, I love that move. I got to see the Nationals not long ago. And they have an incredible offense, and they're breaking it up. But when Meade went to Boston, Garcia, these guys were absolutely raking everybody in that lineup. They can run. So they can afford to, you know, get some more pitching. So Garcia gives them a chance to acquire some young talent. Garcia was also just mashing right now. I mean, you know, I think at a game the other day, it was like home run, triple, double. this guy can flat out hit. And yeah, my only concern is, you know, will they use him enough? You know, because this guy, you know, you have Bryce, you have Goldschmidt, you know, that's already a very successful platoon. So you got to rotate a DH spot. Then what happens, you know, Judge comes back and Stanton and all that. But Garcia is a guy who needs to be in the lineup. Because even when he wasn't even playing every single day, he was an RBI machine. And this guy puts up some serious power numbers.
6: Doug, we talk about this a lot right now as the labor discussions. What worries you most when it goes into the offseason, these discussions start? What bothers you the most in where we are right now?
4: I mean, it's probably the same thing that bothered me when I was a player and a union rep myself and, you know, was on the executive subcommittee. It's like the miscommunication and sometimes maybe intentional. But I think that's the thing that bothers me the most, that you can't get at what the real issues are sometimes because it becomes a, you know, talking point war or bullet point war or whatever it is. And there's a lot of room to have like real substantive conversations around the issues and still successfully preserve the game and still find ways that, you know, both sides are getting something to move forward and that they can take back to their constituents and feel good about. I always feel that there is ground in there, and you know. But you just have a very sordid history. That's you know, recent times have been labor peace, so to speak. But I came from an era where everything was accomplished by strikes and lockouts. So you don't really want to go back to that if you can avoid it. And so there's no question that that's definitely something that could be in play. And you know, so that's the tough thing to kind of know that. What gets out there is not going to always reflect what's happening, but it's consequential nonetheless.
3: Doug Glanville, ESPN MLB analyst here on Game Night on ESPN Radio. Doug, you look at the Brewers' best record in the league, got swept last year by the Dodgers. Is there a move that the Brewers, now that the Dodgers have made their big move, is there a move that, or what move do you maybe foresee the Brewers making?
4: Well, if they're in on the Skubal sweepstakes, then, you know, they have to pivot, first of all, from that. And I still believe they need, you know, more starting. I mean, you have Mizorowski, of course, who's one of the best. You know, but is he going to go nine? You know, you still need a good bullpen. Harrison, you know, I guess when he's right and healthy. You know, they have some arms, but they could use a couple more starters, maybe one like Jose Soriano from the Angels or, you know, a guy like from Washington. Foster Griffin, really good left-hander that's had a phenomenal season. There's arms out there. They could use some, and maybe they've always found ways to win without it. But you know they've always flirted with being 30th in home run rate. So they could use maybe a bat that just like leaves the yard more consistently. That certainly would help. But they do everything else really well. The pitch, they got the bullpen. They have, you know, they defend, they can run, they play pressure baseball. They just need sort of the quick strike, the arm that shuts down to go with Miz, and they, you know, the bat that turns thing around in one swing.
6: Kind of the same question for the Houston Astros, because there's a phrase that says the Astros are inevitable, and here they are again in first place, albeit a bad AL West. What do you think they need to do or they should do? Because if the Red Sox aren't the hottest team, then it's certainly the Astros who have won 11 of 12.
4: Yeah, I mean, guys like, you know, they've had some success in the back end of the bullpen, and you know, they've had a lot of issues like other teams with health. And, you know, I would say, like you said, a lot of teams like the Astros would be happy to get some more arms. They're always looking at who's going to come back and be healthy and help, but more importantly, can you get someone that can just stabilize that? You know, so, and that's, you know, sort of the same story in Houston. And they're in a division that is winnable, right? Everybody's kind of, you know, fighting mediocrity. And so, yeah, you might not be able to leapfrog, you know, four teams in the wild card, but you might be able to leapfrog teams in your own division that you're going to play a lot come September. But the Astros have, you know, when you have Alvarez and guys like that in the lineup, you know, it's hard not to go for it when you're so close because, you know, he goes on these historic runs like he's on now, and all of a sudden, you know, you're putting up 5-6 runs a game.
3: 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As always, Doug, we appreciate it.
4: All right. Thanks for your time. Appreciate it.
3: Yeah, I hear you, Will. Now, I you know, you're right. The Red Sox are red hot. But to your point about the Astros, it have won, would you say, 11 of the last 12 games?
6: Yep. They've won 9 of 10, 11 of 12. They've won 9 in a row, rather. I mean, they're playing some unbelievable baseball from where they were. Again, we talked about this at the top of the show here on Game Night, is how bad the Red Sox and Astros were to start the season. And both have found their way. So I'm excited to see what the Astros do. But I've had this talk a lot here in town on ESPN Radio 97.5 in Houston, is like, what are they actually trying to do and accomplish relative to how good they are? Because they can win the division, but they're still two games or three games over 500. They're not actually a very good baseball team. So you want to be careful in tweaking your roster and bringing guys in, and at the same time selling your future, when in reality you're actually not that good right now.
3: Yeah, to your point, that win streak has propelled, you mentioned, three games over 500, 58 and 55. The Astros on top of the American League West. He's Will Kunkel. I'm Donald Ware. It's Game Night on ESPN Radio. Coming up next, we're going to talk more about Skubal to the Dodgers. And what does this mean for the CBA negotiations? 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
5: For 30's new series, The Betrayal of Shohei Ohtani, is available now on all major podcast platforms. 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Donald Ware with you. And again, the big trade, Tarik Skubal to the Dodgers in return for three prospects from the Detroit Tigers. Jeff Passan, ESPN senior MLB insider on the 11 p.m. Sports Center, talked about Skubal going to the Dodgers and what it means for the CBA negotiations.
4: As far as everything else goes in baseball, the collective bargaining agreement expires on December 1st. And there's already been plenty of rhetoric about what the Dodgers have done in building this dynastic roster that it has. This is only going to exacerbate that, and all eyes will be on the Dodgers this October.
6: Can we put on our tinfoil hats here, Donald? Are you good with that? Can we get a little conspiracy theoristic here? Maybe, like, the fact that the Dodgers are doing this, and it seemed like that the Skubal deal could have been matched somewhere, some way, somehow. It was good prospects, but it wasn't some crazy deal. That maybe the owners are allowing this to happen in order to say, hey, this is crazy, this is out of control, we need a salary cap. That's my tinfoil theory right now, because it's so bad for baseball. I keep saying this, that just having one team with so many stars in one city is bad for TV ratings, is bad for the fan, it's bad for the game, it's bad for competition. So that's my conspiracy theory. I'm curious what you think. Is that, it's probably insane, but, you know, I've heard crazier.
5: No, I don't disagree with that. I mean, again, what the Dodgers have done the last couple of years in terms of being able to get these players, and I talked about the numbers. I mean, look, if you're making just off the TV revenue in excess of $330 million, your payroll is $415 million. You haven't done anything other than the TV deal, then you're going to be able to pay those contracts. And it's all about the money. Look, let's look at the Yankees. The Yankees TV revenue is somewhere between $140 and $170 million, but we know that the Yankees have pulled back in terms of spending money, unlike the way it used to, particularly, rest in peace to George Steinbrenner, maybe part of the reason why the Yankees have not won a World Series since 2009. Money talks. Now, every now and again, you're going to have teams that are going to get it done regardless of how much money they're making. The Brewers, look at the Brewers. I was reading where the Brewers TV revenue, and again, it's not all about the TV revenue, but a lot of it has to do with the revenue. Their TV revenue is like $33 million a year. The Brewers have the best record in Major League Baseball. So money talks. Yeah, I'm not a big fan of going and spending all of

0: allow for such a disparity? And when it comes to, like, sports are now entertainment first and foremost more than ever. It used to be about the game. It used to be about the tradition. It used to be about the numbers. All that is now out the window in this era of sports watching. It's about entertainment. And when you look at the NFL, every single team has at least one superstar, if not four, five, or six. When you turn on two of the worst teams in the NFL, whether it be the Raiders, hey, you know what? I want to watch Fernando Mendoza. I want to watch Genty. I want to watch Brock Bowers. There's guys that I want to watch on every single team, no matter how bad they are. That's not the case in Major League Baseball. There's 10 to 15, 20 teams where you couldn't name a guy on the roster, let alone a star, where the casual fan is going to tune in to watch a game. That's what baseball has to fix. Baseball has to have a spreading out of the stars, not the consolidation of stars. It is bad for the game because of that.
1: You know, a little bit earlier, Will, I talked about the money aspect of Major League Baseball, the money that the Dodgers are making, the from a TV perspective, maybe the lack thereof, the money that the Milwaukee Brewers are making. And Mark Zeno, ESPN radio host on Sunday morning, says there's no poor team in Major League Baseball.
2: It's not that these other teams don't have the money. They just don't spend, the money. There is no professional sports franchise in America in the top three major sports that can cry poverty about anything. That's just not, there's no such thing as a poor franchise in any of those sports. Right. They could all sell right now for over $1 billion each. So you can't sit here and argue to me that even the Miami Marlins, who have the lowest payroll in baseball, wouldn't on the low side sell for $750 million. Like, so don't tell me the valuation of your company is so poor. I mean, you're spending $69 million in payroll, but yet somehow it's worth 10 times that amount in franchise value. So this isn't a structure of Major League Baseball rules that prevent them from doing this. This is a choice by these particular owners to not spend money and conduct their business a certain way.
0: That's true in part. Obviously, there are owners in the game that are just horrendous, and those bottom feeders are going to always be bottom feeders. The Cleveland Guardians have always been cheap. The Miami Marlins have always built it, rebuilt it, tore it down, always been cheap. The Pirates, the White Sox, majority. Athletics are a damn disaster. But the problem are the teams, in my mind, Donald, are the teams like the Cubs, the Astros, Padres, Tigers, Giants, the guys that are in the middle that are really trying to spend and spend a lot of money. But they can't afford to be wrong. They can't afford to have three or four albatross contracts on their books and then have two guys that aren't performing out of them. That's what the Dodgers can do. That's what the Mets, shoot, they got everybody on their contract, on their books not performing, and they have the highest payroll in baseball. The Dodgers, they can get over the fact that they screw up a Kyle Tucker dealing. It's the guys that are in the middle that are really trying that can't win because of the system right now. That's what I dislike the most.
1: I mean, and Zeno talked about low payrolls in 2017. You know this, the Astros, $138 million on opening day, ended up winning the World Series.
0: It happens. Like, it's not out of the world. So that's always an argument for the ones that say that you don't need a salary cap. But the idea isn't to, like, create outliers. The idea is to have parity throughout the league so that all 30 teams are relevant, or at least 28 of them or so, going into the season, and we can see star power on television no matter who is playing.
1: He's Will Kunkel. I'm Donald Ware. Coming up next, we discuss the other team in the Lone Star State. 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
15: I'm Ed Banker. There have been more trades in baseball with the deadline set for tomorrow. As first reported by The Athletic and confirmed by ESPN this evening, the Cubs are acquiring right-hander Kevin Gausman for the Blue Jays for a pair of minor league infielders. The Braves have picked up veteran pitcher Tyler Mahle from the Giants. Also earlier, the Yankees acquired infielder Luis Garcia Jr. from the Nationals in exchange for four right-handed pitching prospects. The Rays also bolstered their starting pitching. They sent three minor leaguers to the Mets for Freddy Peralta. Meanwhile, baseball is still abuzz over the Tarek Skubal trade to the Dodgers. He will make his first start for L.A. on Tuesday against the Cubs at Wrigley Field. As for his new team, they were swept by the Red Sox this evening.
16: Going the other way, and it's through into left for a hit. Yoshida rounding third. Rafaela racing home. Stopping at second is Abreu. And a two-out RBI single. Punched the other way by Yoshida. 1-0 Red Sox in the first.
15: That call from ESPN Radio as Boston goes on to win at 8-4. That is the sixth series sweep for the Red Sox since June 25th. Now, the Padres won't be catching the Dodgers in the NL West, but they're now one game out of wild card spot. They defeated the Giants 5-4. In football news, Jadeveon Clowney is going back to the Texans. The pass rusher has agreed to a contract with Houston and confirmed a deal with the Houston Chronicle. Tonight in the WNBA, the Valkyries beat the Tempo 96-79. Also, the Wings over the Sun 83-63. Earlier, the Lynx beat the Fever to go to 25-6 of the season, 108-100. And the Sparks down the Fire 106-101.
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20: 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We're presented by Progressive Insurance with Will Kunkel. Donald Ware with you, and Will's going to love this because we already talked about the Dallas Cowboys a little bit earlier. That means we got to stay in the state of Texas and talk about, of course, the Houston Texans. DJ Bienema, ESPN Houston Texans reporter, joins us right now. And DJ, appreciate the time. I want to start with CJ Stroud. A lot of talk with respect to CJ Stroud and maybe his, you know, he's been maybe regressing the last 3 years, although he had his highest completion percentage of 64.5% on last year. But we know he didn't do well, particularly in that game against the Patriots the last time we saw him in the playoffs. I mean, what have you seen from CJ Stroud?
21: What I've seen from him throughout his career is a guy that's very accurate, a guy that at times has had to carry more of the offense because the pieces around him haven't been good enough at times, but also still a young quarterback that at times makes some mistakes. And obviously in that playoff game, he folded under pressure. Obviously had a bunch of bonehead interceptions. So I think I still believe in CJ as a franchise quarterback. I think the Texans believe he is a franchise quarterback. I think the only reason why they haven't had an extension or deal done is obviously numbers, right? Like if CJ was willing to, you know, sign for like $30 million a year, of course he'd be on an extension. I mean, the Texans would love to do that, but that's just not the scenario that is in front of us. So again, I think he's a franchise caliber quarterback, but you know, this is geared up to be a prove year, and we'll see if he's able to answer the bell.
22: DJ, my boy. So do you think they get a deal done before camp breaks? And I'm sure you saw the video I put out on social media. I think it happens because the two sides are talking. And if you're talking, you're obviously trying to accomplish something. Do you think it happens, or do you think that this is going to just end up being a prove year for CJ?
21: Yeah, I think it's going to end up being a prove year. Because I don't necessarily get the sense that there's, like, major urgency. I think it's more like, I think both sides are very comfortable with playing this season out, and rightfully so, right? Like, you know, CJ and his camp, they can wait and try to get more next year. And the Texans can use it as an opportunity to get more information on if CJ is truly, in their viewpoint, a franchise-caliber guy that can help them get to the Super Bowl. And I think everything's in front of them. I think it's set up perfectly on both sides. Right, because again, like CJ's agent didn't want to get him. Theoretically, let's say he doesn't play up to what he believed, what they believe. Well, I guess Houston thinks he should play to get the type of contract he wants. But let's say he still plays well. You know, David is a magician, so he'll be able to finagle some things and potentially get him the money that he wants, or you know, be able to force a trade or things of that nature. So, I mean, I think overall, I don't think something will get done. But I don't necessarily think that's a bad thing. I think it actually probably behooves both sides to kind of wait it out to then give the Texans more time to see, is he worth that $60 million per year? And then it also gives CJ more time to make that very clear that he's worth that and be able to wrap up that guaranteed money. It's really about the guaranteed money at the end of the day. It's not necessarily about the APY. APY is foolish money. It's more about the APY. I mean, it's more about the guaranteed money.
20: 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Donald Ware with you. DJ, if CJ Stroud plays better, the defense is elite. Is this a Super Bowl type of team? Again, if CJ Stroud plays better?
21: Yeah, I think so. I mean, yeah, I think so. It's crazy that we're in this point, you know, because I remember 2024, people thought like that was a Super Bowl caliber team, but I always felt like that team was, you know, more hype than substance. I think it was building, but it wasn't necessarily there. This feels like a Super Bowl caliber team. So I think if CJ even just average, I think they'll get to the Super Bowl. That's how good this roster actually is, you know. Like if Jadeveon Clowney is your backup defensive end behind Will Anderson and Danielle Hunter. I mean, like, That's obviously speaking to how deep the roster is. You got Derek Skinner, you got Kamari Lassiter, you got Cam Bullitt, you got Reed Rankership, you have Jalen Petrie, you have Aziz. Offense, you have Nico, you got David Montgomery. Like, this goes on and on. We come down to if the offensive line is good enough and if they can give CJ time to deliver, pass it that he has to deliver.
22: Well, that's where my biggest concern lies, because I don't have any concerns defensively. I just pray that they stay healthy for their sake, because they were relatively very healthy last year, and 2 years in a row is tough to do. What's your biggest concern with this team? The CJ Stroud aside, what's the biggest concern with the team in order to get back to the Super Bowl for you?
21: I would say the biggest concern is the offensive line going to be good enough against good defenses? I think that, you know, we focus so much, obviously, on the quarterback, but it really just comes down to, like, how good is the offensive line going to become? Are they going to be good enough to get us, well, not us, to show us that they can be able to play with the big boys, right? Because we've seen it for the last 3 years, get to that division round. One of the biggest Achilles heel is the fact that offensively in the trenches, they're just not good enough. Like, they can't move guys off of the ball. Like, it looks like a train wreck a lot of times. So that's, to me, the biggest question. If they can, as an offensive line, be able to create running lanes, move guys off the ball, hold up in pass protection, then I truly believe that that's the team that probably, I hate to say it, probably will win the Super Bowl. I don't like to make grand predictions, but if they can do that, they probably would win the Super Bowl.
0: DJ Bienname, ESPN Houston Texans reporter, joining us here on Game Night on ESPN Radio. DJ, that AFC South Jaguars won it last year. You got to figure that the Colts showed glimpses. Daniel Jones is healthy. Can they get back to where they were? Perhaps the Titans are going to be better as well. How do you see this AFC South shaking out?
21: I think their biggest challenger would probably be either the Jags or the Titans. The Texans kind of handled the Colts. I think they beat them the last five times in a row. They handled the Colts for the most part. The Jaguars, it's always a game. It doesn't matter who's the head coach, who's the quarterback. It really doesn't matter. So I think that's obviously going to be a tough match, and I think the Jaguars have a good roster. But I should think the Titans, if Cam Ward and all the pieces that they brought in to help him, along with Sala, who runs basically the same type of defense that D'Amico runs, D'Amico just has better athletes and better players. I think if that comes together, the Titans, with a fourth-place schedule, could be able to push for you know, just make things a little more interesting. I still think the Texans are going to win 13 to 15 games this year. I do believe that based on their schedule, especially if they start out high. They're able to start off 4-3, 4-1, 5-0. I think they'll be able to run over the division fairly easily.
22: I want to kind of loop back a conversation Donald and I were having earlier in the show about Baker Mayfield. The fact that he hasn't gotten his money, he's on a prove a year now, and he wants a little bit more than 50 mil. Who would you rather have as your quarterback, CJ Stroud or Baker Mayfield?
21: CJ, mainly because I've seen him do more with less. I feel like Baker is a lot more happenstance, but, you know, it's really based on what's around him. I think a lot of it's really based on what he has around him. At times, not saying he can't play, right? I'm not making that distinction. But I do feel like if things are kind of getting a little muddy around him, it can fall off a cliff pretty quickly. Like, I can't see a scenario where, like, the Texans would start 8-1 or 7-1, similar to how the Bucs did last year, and they missed the playoffs. I think CJ is good enough to the point where he can kind of lose to some wins, which we've seen countless times throughout, you know, the early stages of his career. Now, obviously, not as much this past season. But even in the 2024 season, we saw him be able to do that, you know, world into some wins. So, yeah, I would rather CJ, because also, too, with CJ, there's still, like, that unknown upside aspect. I feel like Baker would kind of know what he is, right? He's kind of like the 14th through, like, at times, eighth best quarterback in the league. And also, too, like, it's very clear, if Baker Mayfield is your quarterback, you most likely will not win when it matters, right? So that's kind of how I view that. That's not gonna be that. I'd rather have CJ because of and he's better off script. I think he's a better off script in terms of his mobility and things of that nature. I think Baker has a stronger arm, but I think CJ has more arm talent, if that makes sense.
20: 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Good work, DJ.
21: No problem. Thanks for having me.
20: All right, with Will Kunkel, Donald Ware with you. 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
0: in the National Football League. That's tied for the highest in terms of new head coaches in a season all time, 1978, 1997, 2006, 2022, and now 2026. 10 new head football coaches in the National Football League. 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Donald Ware with you. 10, okay, Will, 10 head coaches in the, I mean, it is absolutely crazy. And I mentioned the years that this has happened. You know, I want to kind of get your thoughts in terms of who you think, which coach you think will have the most impact.
22: Let's first, I guess, go through all of them. I'm kind of fascinated, I guess, just right off the bat with Kevin Stefanski, because he did it before with the Cleveland Browns. And if you can do anything successfully with the Cleveland Browns, I feel like you deserve the benefit of the doubt. So I think him, although he has arguably the worst quarterback room we've seen in the NFL in the last 10 years, I want to see if he is able to scheme that offense to any sort of success.
0: Yeah, so you're right. So let's look at the new head coaches. Kevin Stefanski in Atlanta, John Harbaugh with the Giants, Jesse Minter with the Ravens, Jeff Hafley with the Dolphins, Mike LaFleur with the Cardinals. You got Joe Brady with the Bills, Todd Monken with the Browns, Clint Kubiak with the Raiders, Mike McCarthy with the Steelers, and then Robert Saleh with the Titans. You know, wow, Will, we've got this chemistry. You and I see this the same. I mean, you know, I think, Will, when you think sort of about the, to me, there's an obvious choice, and that choice is, to me, obviously, is John Harbaugh and the Giants, because John Harbaugh has won a Super Bowl. He's coming to a team that has a good quarterback, and Jackson Dart has a pretty good defense. But I see it just like you. Kevin Stefanski, two-time NFL Coach of the Year. Now, the thing about it, as we talked about earlier with the Falcons, the issue is going to be the quarterback play. And can, if whichever quarterback, whether it's Penix, whether it's Tua, if either of those quarterbacks can be healthy, then you have something, because you've got Bijan Robinson. Like, you've got maybe the best running back, top two, top three, whatever, four, maybe running backs in the National Football League. You've got a Drake London. You've got a solid defense. You're in the NFC South, where, look, I'm going to give credit to the Panthers, an 8-9 record last year, still won the division. The Saints, I think, are going to be better. The Tampa Bay Buccaneers may be right there as well. So you're talking about a division that's going to be, from a competitive standpoint, not necessarily that anybody's going to win like 12 games, but man, that's a tough division. And, you know, Atlanta really could make some noise if they can get the quarterback situation healthy, if either of those quarterbacks can stay healthy.
22: You know, we didn't mention the Bills, and they're probably, them and the Ravens are the two best teams on this list. So what does Jesse Minter do? I think the Ravens are by far a better roster than the Giants, which is why John Harbaugh is intriguing because of his resume, but that roster is not very good. I'm very skeptical of Jackson Dart, the way he plays. Can he stay healthy? Can he ever play within the system? He kind of plays a lot of backyard football, which makes me nervous, especially under John Harbaugh. But Joe Brady has big shoes to fill. No one else, John Harbaugh fell off a little bit and at the back end of his career in Baltimore. John McDermott finished second last year, and he won the AFC East five of his last 6 years. And they're a Super Bowl contending team. They did not get rid of McDermott because they weren't good. They got rid of McDermott because they weren't winning at all. That's a tough act to follow. So fascinated to see how Joe Brady does, especially having known him coming in the league from LSU. He was the offensive coordinator immediately, his first taste of the NFL. He was the OC calling plays for the Panthers. It obviously did not go very well. So he gets fired and cuts his teeth as a QB coach and an offensive assistant in Buffalo. So I think like that's a super curious spot and a tough act to follow.
0: We want to get your thoughts. Who do you think is the coach that's going to have the biggest impact on their team? We're talking about new coaches. There are 10 of them. 888-SAY-ESPN, 888-729-3776. And again, you know, we've been, Will and I have been talking. We look at Kevin Stefanski in Atlanta. He's a two-time coach of the year. And so, you know, he could be a guy. I mean, you could look at any of these guys, but Elena Getzenberg, ESPN NFL Nation Bills reporter, says the Bills are hoping Joe Brady gets them over the hump.
5: The hope is that by making these changes and doing this, that they can take that next step. There's little things that you've seen Joe Brady do. The offensive defense have switched uniform colors they wear at practice. They're practicing an hour and a half about earlier in the day than they were under Sean McDermott. There's little things. And then there's a lot of guys saying, you know, it just feels a little different with Joe Brady. He's got this energy that the players really like and have resonated with. So it's all over the place with the changes, and whether or not it's going to be the thing that results in them taking that next step, that is the big question. But the changes are being put in place, and it certainly feels a little bit, you can tell that this is Joe Brady's team now.
22: Well, we can't go any further without mentioning the addition of DJ Moore, because that's the biggest addition to the offensive side of the ball and the best receiver Josh Allen has had since Stephon Diggs left. So getting that playmaker is huge. And we look at all the other coaches that have come in. Like, I don't expect any of the other teams to even be relevant. So if anybody can make the Cardinals or the Browns, Raiders, Dolphins, or Titans good, then those coaches are going to certainly get a lot of shine. Curious on Mike McCarthy. I don't know where you stand on that, because I think Aaron Rodgers has seen his best of ball certainly behind him, and he was not very good last year really at all, especially against the Texans in the playoffs. Can Mike McCarthy reinvigorate that offense and make them a little bit better? Will be interesting after Mike Tomlin really made the defense good, but very stagnant offensively for years.
0: We want to get your thoughts. Of the 10 new head coaches to teams in the National Football League, which coach do you think will have the most impact? 888-SAY-ESPN, 888-729-3776. Give us a call. We want to get your thoughts. You know, back to Joe Brady, you know, this is obviously a promotion within. He was the offensive coordinator. You mentioned DJ Moore. You know, Will, the Bills were my team to represent the AFC in the Super Bowl last year. Obviously, that did not come to fruition. This year, I actually like the Ravens, but that addition of DJ Moore is big, because now when you, of course, when you look at Josh Allen, he's got a guy that has been a number one in the National Football League to kind of throw it to. So I really like that addition, but I like the, of course, the Ravens to win it. But yeah, Joe, and we'll see. It's a promotion from within. It was a surprise dismissal of the previous coach, but you know, we'll ultimately see what happens with the Bills. But I think if you promote from within, Joe Brady knows the organization, knows the players. I think he's gonna get the, obviously gonna get the best out of Josh, and now you bring DJ Moore into the fold.
22: Yeah, I think the best part of that move, whether you like the move of Joe Brady or not, the best part about it is that there's continuity within the offensive side of the ball. And when you have Josh Allen, you want to keep him, one, happy, but also we don't need to reintroduce and reinvent the wheel with Josh Allen. He's having elite success. He's arguably the best quarterback in the NFL right now. So keep that side of the ball secure. And then you got to just get that defense where it needs to be. And you just got to make that one little play here and there. I mean, we saw it with your Ravens, that, as you mentioned a couple of years ago. Lamar Jackson is out of this hot seat, silly, can't perform conversation if Mark Edwards catches the ball. You know, it takes the 20 other guys around you to play pretty darn good for you to go that far.
0: No doubt about it. He's Will Kunkel. I'm Donald Ware. It's Game Night on ESPN Radio. Coming up next, we continue our NFL Nation takeover and head to Washington. 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
6: Hey, this is Rich Eisen. Coming up on Monday, Thursday Night Football's Andrew Whitworth joins us to talk some ball. 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
21: I'm Ed Bank, and it is now officially Monday on the East Coast, which means it is trade deadline day, at least for one portion of the country. That didn't stop teams from making deals throughout Sunday. As first reported by The Athletic and confirmed by ESPN, the Cubs are acquiring right-hander Kevin Gausman from the Blue Jays for a pair of minor league infielders. The Braves acquired veteran pitcher Tyler Mahle from the Giants. Earlier, the Yankees were able to pick up infielder Luis Garcia Jr. for the Nationals. They give back 4 right-handed pitching prospects. Freddy Peralta is going to Tampa. The Mets traded their starting pitcher to the Rays in exchange for 3 minor leaguers. Meanwhile, Tarek Skubal now knows when he will get his first start for the Dodgers. It will be on Tuesday against the Cubs. His new team had a rough weekend against the Red Sox. They were swept. Boston finished up the sweep, winning 8-4 this evening. The Red Sox have now picked up 6 series sweeps since June 25th. Also, Skubal's former team, the Tigers, picked up an 11-0 victory over the A's, and the Astros beat the Rangers 7-3. Houston now 2.5 up on Texas in the American League West. To the WNBA, where the Valkyries picked up yet another victory in what has been an impressive season.
32: Golden State up at 25, Toronto with 8. Look out, Salon on the sidestep, and that is good. Salon, just like she did back in Toronto, red hot to 15-3 run, and Draymond is loving it.
21: That call from TSN as the Valkyries defeat the Tempo 96-79. Golden State is 19-9 on the season. The Wings beat the Sun 83-63.
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3: 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Donald Ware with you, and on the line, we're joined by John Kying, ESPN Washington Commanders reporter. And we appreciate the time, John. I want to start here. You look at both sides of the ball for the Commanders, new coordinators, but we'll start on the offensive side of the ball. David Blau is the new offensive coordinator, replaces Cliff Kingsbury. Jaden Daniels comes into the season healthy. How much different will the offense be under David Blau?
4: Oh, I think it'll be very different. Cliff Kingsbury ran an offense that, you know, was fun. You know, first year with Jaden Daniels worked very well, but it's not a traditional type offense. You know, it's kind of an air raid type offense, a lot more no huddle, a lot more shotgun. So what you're going to see this year is a little bit more traditional. It's more like of the, you know, the Shanahan tree, the Ben Johnson type offense, right? And so it's a lot more under center for Jaden Daniels. More play action off of that, which in way less no huddle, a lot more motion in the offense. So like it will be very different in that regard. Now, how much more effective it'll be, I think that remains to be seen, but it's definitely going to look different.
5: Well, I think that kind of brings us to the question of who's going to be wide receiver two behind Scary Terry, because in those offenses, you really like to spread the ball around. It doesn't really matter trying to get it to your star player as much as it is trying to get guys just open simply just through the schematic ways that you draw up the offense. So who's going behind Scary Terry? I mean, I'm here in Houston. I know Luke McCaffrey is beloved here from Rice.
4: Right. I think it's by committee. At this point, it's by committee because they don't have that. They don't have, you know, T. Higgins opposite Terry McLaurin. You have a collection of guys that they feel can help them. Now, I would go back 2 years ago and say we had the exact same conversation going into that season. And you had Olamide Zaccheaus stepped up. He had 10 catches the year before. He had 45 that year. Yeah, they signed Noah Brown late in camp. He had, it was productive for him until he got hurt. So, but it was definitely a by-committee situation. And I think we're going to see that again. Now, whether or not it works out, I don't know. They drafted Antonio Williams in third round. He's looked pretty good. It will be a definite question until it's not. So, you know, I think the other way, guys, is then you have an offense. You have, they signed Chigo Conquo, a tight end, in the offseason, and in the play action game, they feel like he's going to be a bigger threat down the field, maybe more explosive. I think the tight ends will be involved as a group overall more than they were under Kingsbury. They had Zach Ertz, but the others did not have much production in the pass game. But the feeling is early on that they will definitely have a bigger role in the pass game. So will that soften the blow of not having a true number two? I don't know. I know that the fan base has, you know, some definite concern. I don't blame them. Like, until you see it, you don't know. And I think there's a lot of guys, again, you have parts. Can you manufacture? Do you have that other explosive guy that you need? And of course, Stephon Diggs is out there, and that would be the one name that if they went out and got somebody right now, he would be the guy. There's really no other receiver who's free that would tempt them, who would give them what they need. He's the guy. So if they went and did it, that would be it. But the other way, too, is you brought up schematics. That's the thing I'm curious to see is how much does that scheme help free up, conceptually, how much does it help free up some of these guys to at least contribute more than maybe they have in the past? Because they're going to have to. Again, it's Terry McLaurin. They have better depth than they did last year, but they definitely have questions.
3: John Kime, ESPN Washington Commanders reporter, as he joins us here on game night on ESPN Radio with Will Kunkel and Donald Ware with you. And John, what have you seen from Jaden Daniels so far? He's coming off the injury. What have you seen so far from him in camp relative to this new Blau offense?
4: Yeah, you know, the phrase I kept hearing from people close to him all offseason was locked in. He's really locked in. And so I think you see that in camp. I mean, he's looked pretty good. You know, you see the arm talent that he has. I know that it's going to be a little bit of a transition for him going under center more, but it's not like he hasn't done it. He did have a pass the other, I think it was yesterday maybe, or the day before, where a little play action under center, turns, rhythm, plant foot, you know, plant step, and then balls out. Good completion to Trey Burke. So, like, you see some of that comfort level in him. I think one thing you've heard from players is that, you know, he came into the league mature and he worked a certain way, and they kind of feel like the older he gets, the more he's even doing in that regard. And he's always been a guy that gets, you know, into the playbook, gets there early, first guy in, last guy out, does the virtual reality stuff, or the VR stuff, you know, and to get ready for games. So I think, like, that's always been a part of it, but they say that it's even more, like, it's hard to even quantify to a degree. But I think the other thing that really helps him is having Terry McLaurin in camp, because last year at this time he was not in camp and the offense just never looked like it did the year before, in part because of Terry. But, you know, I think, like, Jaden looks good, you know, and I think this offense will fit him well. I don't worry about his transition to this at all based on what we've seen.
5: John, if anybody knows the answer to this, it's going to be you. It's a little bit of an inside football question, but I'm sure Commander fans are going to want to hear about this, because Laremy Tunsil is not a run-blocking left tackle. He doesn't love to do it. He's not a great leader in the locker room. That's why they shipped him out of here in Houston. They wanted to revamp the culture in that offensive line room. How's he fit in since he's been there? I know the happiest I've ever seen him is whenever he signs that brand-new contract, which he did, I believe it was last year. How's he fit in from a culture standpoint with Quinn being, you know, that type of hard-nosed coach? How's that working for Tunsil?
4: Well, you know, it's funny because what you said is what I had heard after they signed him, like that he was really good pass protection, not, you know, that the leadership stuff and all that. And the funny thing is, like, in that room, that's what he was. Like, for some of those guys, like Josh Connolly, their right tackle, those two would talk all the time. And he kind of helped. Connolly went through a tough stretch early in the year with facing a number of elite pass rushers. And Tunsil was always the guy kind of keeping his head up, talking to him a lot. They'd work, work together before practice. He had Connolly go down to Auburn to train with him in the offseason, as well as Brandon Coleman. And then he was also very good with the left guard, Chris Paul. So it was, I think, whatever was going on in Houston, I don't know. But I know here that isn't what they've experienced, at least not last year. And the run blocking, I think, was better than what they anticipated. He's definitely a stronger pass blocker, so we'll see how that continues. But that, like I said, like what you said is what I had heard, but it's not what they experienced last year.
3: John, you look at the Commanders last in the National Football League in terms of total yards, 27th in terms of points allowed. Durante Jones is the new defensive coordinator. What's going to be different about the Commanders' defense in 2026?
4: Well, it better be a whole lot, because you just read the numbers. And it's bad. And what you didn't also read is the turnovers that they caused. It was 10. Like the Jets, thank goodness for them that the Jets were there, because they were the only team that had caused fewer turnovers. So I think what will be different, there's a couple things that are different, because that was the side of the ball that underwent, as much as we were talking about the offense and all that the defense, I think, will undergo a bigger transformation, because they went out, they signed Odafe Owe, they Caleb Von Chason, Leo Chenal, they draft Sonny Styles. All those guys can run. They're all athletic. So the feeling for them is that they got longer and more athletic and faster on defense. And now they just have to be better, because it was bad last year. And I think if you're a Commanders fan, you've heard too many times in the past that the defense will be better because of this change, and it doesn't ever go the way they hope. But I do think, like with Durante Jones, like, you know, he has a good reputation, so he's been with good coaches, good system. You have, it seems like in the front seven, a stronger talent base. Now, again, just like an offense, you got to make it work. Like, they have Philly and Dallas and Seattle in the first 3 weeks. Like, you've got to come out at a pretty high level to win some of those games.
3: John Keim, ESPN Washington Commanders reporter, joining us here on game night. We appreciate it, John.
4: Thanks, guys.
3: 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We know about the trade to the Dodgers from the Tigers. Does that make the Dodgers a lock to three-peat? We'll discuss. 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
3: 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With Will Kunkle, Donald Ware with you. Dodgers making the big trade. Okay, they're able to, of course, acquire Tarik Skubal from the Tigers. And so the question now, of course, will become, we already know that the Dodgers are two-time World Series champions. So with this acquisition of Skubal, Will, does it make the Dodgers a lock to three-peat? And if not, who do you think can contend with the Dodgers?
5: There's no such thing as a lock in sports. If it was, I wouldn't be doing this. I'd be so rich because we'd all know the locks and we would bet that every single time. Like, that's also one of the greatest things about baseball. It's a seven-game series. There's several ways to win a game. It's always extremely intense. But with that said, the Dodgers are far and away the favorite, the betting favorite to win the World Series. They're plus 145. To win. And the Yankees are number two at plus 550. The Brewers behind them at 900. I love the Rays. They're plus 1600. The reason I give you the odds is just to kind of give you a perspective on how big that gap is between the Dodgers and the Rays, who are the fifth best odds to win the World Series at 1600. I love the way the Rays play because they play that small ball type of offense where you force the defense to make plays. You put the ball in play, you steal bags, you don't strike out a bunch, you're not relying on the home run. It reminds me of the Kansas City Royals years ago when they won the World Series. Their motto was, that's what speed do, because they pressure you consistently. So, like, the Dodgers are far and away the favorite for an obvious reason, because if one starter falters, they have a guy right behind them at their second, third, fourth, fifth starter that's better than maybe than your number one, two, and three as well. So I got, that's a bummer, but it's going to be fun to watch just to see if somebody can knock them off.
3: Yeah, I mean, it's hard to go against Yamamoto. It's hard to go against Robleski. I mean, they've got, and now you add Skubal to the mix, but does it guarantee them a three-peat, or are they a lock, I should say, to three-paint? No, and let's even look at the Dodgers last year. Now, the Dodgers, the first couple of rounds swept through, but now when you got to the World Series, remember we had that 18-inning game against the Blue Jays, which the Dodgers were fortunate enough to win that one. And then remember, the Dodgers were down 3-2 with the final two games back in Toronto, and where the Dodgers got it done. So, yes, the Dodgers are great. Again, two-time defending World Series champions. The team that I actually like and I've been talking about for a couple of weeks, the Brewers. I like the Brewers. The Brewers are hitting very well. And then, of course, you have a good pitching staff. All right, that's the thing about it. Like, we talk about Skubal, and you're right. You're now adding him to an already good rotation. But remember, you're talking about one pitcher. It's every 4 or 5 days. So you could be, in essence, talking about one win every 4 or 5 games. But when you add an excellent pitcher to a staff, as the Dodgers have done, then it makes a difference. And that's what I'm talking about also with Milwaukee. Mizorowski is obviously the ace of that staff, but that's a good staff, good hitting. I got to tell you what, I really like the Brewers actually to be the team that wins this year's World Series.
5: Damn, that's where I want, like, you're going to get great value if you don't bet on the Dodgers. It's just, if Skubal, he's not going to get smoked, so even if they lose that game, he goes 7 innings, then you got Yamamoto behind him, and then Snell behind him, and then Shohei Ohtani, Tyler Glasnow. It's a crazy 1-2-3-4-5 punch that you have if you go 7 games, and you usually don't use your fifth guy, but to think that that's the rotation, and in the playoffs, when you're playing every other day, the use of your bullpen is critical. So those guys aren't going to get shelled, you know, more than likely. They're not going to go 2 1/3, give up 6 runs, and all of a sudden you got to run through your bullpen. And they certainly aren't going to have two guys do that back-to-back day. So their bullpen is always going to really be fresh when it matters most. And that's the thing that really separates teams, is your bullpen fresh, or you have to turn to guys late in games in the biggest moments and your guys are gassed or they're unavailable. Just to look at some of the odds, the Dodgers are plus 145 to win this World Series. The Rams, just to give you an idea,

0: Can anyone do what Arizona's done and oust the Dodgers from a postseason series? It's going to be tough for any team because when you're facing Scooble and Yamamoto at the front of a rotation, and you've got another two-time Cy Young winner and Blake Snell backing him up, and beyond that, whether it's Wroblewski, Glasnow, whoever it may be, the Dodgers are going to have a starting pitching advantage in every series that they're in, even if they were to face Philadelphia, which has Zach Wheeler and Christopher Sanchez and Jesus Luzardo at the top of the rotation. And beyond that, they've still got Shohei Ohtani, who's the best player in the world, as well as Mookie Betts, Freddie Freeman, and all the other cast of characters who have contributed to the last two World Series.
1: Listen, Jeff says it the best when he says that baseball is a funny game. Remember in 2019 when the Nationals won the World Series and they went 93-69 that season. Teams, it's a lot like hockey where the 8 seed can win the Stanley Cup. The 8 seed in baseball can win the World Series. It's not like basketball where that 8 seed, you know, good luck. It doesn't really matter. Let's just get to the top couple seeds and then we know how it's going to play out. And almost, and more so, also the kind of the same in football. We understand who the best teams are. Now it's super exciting in championship weekend into the Super Bowl. Baseball, man, anybody can win any given night. A team can get hot. The Astros and the Red Sox have proven that, but let's make no mistake about it. The Dodgers are the clear favorite, and it's Dodgers versus everybody when it comes to the playoffs in October.
2: I like what you're saying because unlike in terms of baseball, and you know the phrase, Will, that sometimes it's baseball. When something doesn't go right, excuse me, the phrase is it's baseball. And to your point, I mean, if you're talking about a best of three series and you've got dynamic, you know, you've got a pitcher that's hot coming in to the postseason, to your point, unlike the NFL, unlike the NBA, even the NHL, and unlike really most sports, I mean, if you've got the better players, you're going to win the game. That's not the same in baseball as a whole and Major League Baseball in particular. You got some good, you can have good hitting, no doubt. But if you have a good pitcher on the other side, a lot of times good pitching, as you know, Will, beats good hitting. So I really like what you're saying in terms of anything can happen in baseball.
1: Well, we've seen that for years with the New York Yankees. They've had some darn good lineups, and we've seen Aaron Judge not deliver in the postseason because of the way they're built. The way they try to attack offensively is home run or bust, and when it's bust, it's bad and you don't win. That's why I like the Rays and the way that they're built is that they want to get on, they want to move runners over, they want to steal bags, they want to put pressure on you, and that's a way you can win in the postseason because you got to be able to win, to your point a little bit, multiple ways. You can't rely on one way to win it. Again, the Dodgers can do it with the best of them because if the 2-3-4 hitters are struggling, well, guess what? Their 7-8-9 hitters are better than probably your 5-6-7 hitters. They just have depth everywhere in case someone does falter.
2: J-E-T-S, Jets, Jets, Jets. That's next. 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
7: I'm Ed Bankin. There was plenty of wheeling and dealing in Major League Baseball on Sunday with the trade deadline approaching. As first reported by The Athletic and confirmed by ESPN, the Cubs are acquiring right-hander Kevin Gausman for the Blue Jays for a pair of minor league infielders. The Braves have picked up veteran pitcher Tyler Mahle from the Giants. Earlier, the Yankees acquired infielder Luis Garcia Jr. from the Nationals in exchange for four right-handed pitching prospects. And the Rays bolstered their starting pitching, acquiring Freddy Peralta from the Mets in exchange for three minor leaguers. Meanwhile, baseball is still buzzing over the Tarek Skubal trade to the Dodgers Saturday night. ESPN's Doug Glanville wasn't surprised to see Skubal go to L.A.
8: As an analyst, I said for a long time that we can't be surprised if the Dodgers get Tarek Skubal. I mean, it's just the math of it, right? They have the resources. They have an incredible farm system. They have the leverage, and they're not pressed. This was sort of the one guy they would get. Otherwise, they didn't really feel like they needed to do a lot.
7: Skubal is scheduled to make his first start for the Dodgers on Tuesday at Wrigley Field against the Cubs. As for his new team, they suffered a sweep at the hands of the Boston Red Sox, falling tonight 8-4. The Red Sox now have six series sweeps since June 25th. In football news, Jadeveon Clowney is going back to the Texans. The pass rusher has agreed to a contract with Houston and confirmed the deal to the Houston Chronicle. In the WNBA, the Valkyries went to 19-9. They beat the Tempo 96-79. The Wings over the Sun 83-63. Earlier, the Lynx over the Fever 108-100. Olivia Miles at 28 as Minnesota went to 25-6 on the season.
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13: 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Donald Ware with you, and let's talk about the New York Jets. And to do so, we're joined right now, of course, by Rich Cimini, ESPN Jets reporter. And Rich, we appreciate the time. I want to start here. You're talking about the Jets coming off a 3-14 season. What sort of is... the vibe, you know, in the locker room, in camp? I mean, are guys upbeat? Have they forgotten about the 3-14? It's a new season. What's kind of the vibe like in the locker room?
2: Yeah, very optimistic. They changed a lot of the locker room. So it's a lot of new players, especially on defense. So that always brings in a different energy. They brought in a lot of older veteran type guys like DeMario Davis and Minkah Fitzpatrick, who are experienced, who've accomplished a lot in the league. And they also have a pretty different coaching staff, too. Obviously, Aaron Glenn is back, but they have a new OC and Frank Reich, and that's been a big change on offense. So, you know, different people, different vibe. You know, they're doing everything they can to forget about that. No one wants to remember last year. That was obviously a disaster.
11: Rich, Will Kunkel here. I got to talk to you about Frank Reich. Like, the last time we saw this dude in the NFL, to say it was a disaster would be friendly when he was with the Panthers. Fired midseason of his first season. I talked to an assistant coach that told me day one in Spartanburg, South Carolina, of training camp, they knew the season was going to be a disaster because it was so disorganized. There was no clear-cut direction with the team. Have you been able to talk to him about what he learned between his time with the Panthers when he went to Stanford and now he's back in the NFL, and what this offense is going to do, and why he think the Jets think he's going to have success?
2: Well, I think it's a fair question because clearly that did not go well in Carolina. This time he's in, and I don't think he would ever want to be a head coach again. He has said that, but he took this job because it's an offensive coordinator position. For a team that he played for many moons ago, it was like 30 years ago, and one of his teammates was Aaron Glenn. So they have a relationship that they've maintained over the years. So I think that's why he came out of his, I guess you would call it a semi-retirement. And I think just focusing on the offense will help Frank a lot. I think he's learned a lot by that experience. I think he's been re-energized. He's used that word to describe this new job. And he's from New York. He's actually born in the New York area, lived here briefly. So it's a little bit of a homecoming for him. And I think he likes the players he has. I mean, they drafted some highly drafted players. So there's some real young talent on offense, especially Garrett Wilson and Breece Hall. I know he's excited to work with those guys. So Frank is like a lot of people on the Jets. They're trying to forget the history, just like the Jets are trying to forget last year. Frank's trying to forget his last coaching job in the NFL.
13: Rich Samini, ESPN Jets reporter, joining us here on Game Night on ESPN Radio with Will Kunkel and Donald Ware. Rich, you mentioned DeMario Davis, some of the veteran guys, right? Like, so you've got, of course, David Bailey, the second overall pick for the Jets. What have you seen so far from him in camp?
2: Yeah, I have to say he's been one of the most impressive players in camp. He's had a couple of really good practices. You could just see the burst, that first step quickness that everybody was talking about before the draft. And look, they're not in pads yet. Tomorrow will be the first day in pads. So it's basically an extended mini camp at this point. But you see the speed and the athletic ability. And so he will play a major, major role for the Jets. He's going to be out there from the first down and on, and he'll be a third down pass rusher as well. And he looks very impressive. I know the Jets are really happy with him.
11: I know you've said you've liked what you've seen from Geno Smith. I like the signing from the standpoint of that he's a veteran. He's seen a lot in the league. He kind of stabilizes that room. But there is a chance it doesn't exactly work with Geno. And behind him is Kate Klubnik. And I saw some of your reports saying not exactly great days for him. Is there confidence in that room or just a whole lot of skepticism and fingers crossed?
2: I think the latter, to be quite honest. I mean, Geno's had a good camp so far. He's 35. He still throws a good ball. He has a good arm. He can make all the throws. But he is, let's face facts, he's coming off a bad year, with the Raiders last year. He led the league in interceptions. The year before that, he wasn't great either. It was kind of a mediocre year with Seattle. So the Jets, they didn't give up much to get him in the trade. They're only paying him $3 million. The Raiders are footing the rest of the bill. And so they're hoping maybe they could recapture something with Geno that he had a few years ago with Seattle. And Klubnik, he's a rookie. He's struggling a little bit. Things are moving pretty fast for him. He looks a little tentative. They're giving him a chance. And I think this is interesting. They're giving him a chance to be the number two quarterback. I don't, really agree with that. I would go out and try to get a more experienced backup, you know, behind Geno, but they seem pretty intent on trying to make it work with Klubnik. Now, if he continues to struggle, obviously they're going to have to do something and go out and get someone. But right now, he's getting a lot of reps with the second team.
13: Rich Cimini, ESPN Jets reporter, joining us here on Game Night on ESPN Radio. Rich, what's a realistic finish or realistic record for the Jets this season?
2: Yeah, I kind of have them like around 6 or 7 wins. I just, the roster is better than last year, and I do think Geno, despite his recent struggles, is an upgrade over Justin Fields. I mean, let's be honest, Justin Fields was not a good player for the Jets last year, to be kind. And so they'll upgrade at quarterback, but they still have a lot of question marks, especially, you know, on offense. They have a lot of talent, but there's a lot of young players who, like Kenyon Sadiq and Omar Cooper Jr., those guys, they're going to be counting on those guys to play a lot of snaps in their rookies. So I think 6-11, you know, 7-10, that's probably where I fall right now. The question is that going to be good enough for Aaron Glenn to keep his job? And I don't have the answer to that right now. That'll be a close call. This team definitely has to show major improvement over last year for him to keep his job.
11: What I just heard was hit the over because Vegas has him at 5.5 wins this season. Where do they hang their hat, Rich? Like, what is this team? What's the identity of this team if they're going to reach 6 or 7 wins this year?
2: It's going to be running the football. They actually did that reasonably well last year. I know no one remembers that because of all the other bad things that happened, but they actually were, I think, a top 10 rushing offense. They do have a really good running back in Breece Hall. They have two really good backups in Braylon Allen and Isaiah Davis. And their offensive line returns 4 starters, and it's a pretty good line. So I think that will be their bread and butter. They're going to try to run the ball, play good defense, play good special teams. They were really good on special teams last year. So that's going to be the formula. It's not going to be Geno Smith dropping back and throwing 35 or 40 times a game. That's just not going to be the winning formula. It's going to be relying on the run game, shortening the game, and trying to play good defense.
13: 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We appreciate it, Rich.
2: Anytime. Thanks, guys.
13: You've got Will Kunkel and Donald Ware here on Game Night. Coming up next, which NFL team will turn some heads? We'll discuss. 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

0: 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Remember, we told you that Will worked with Mike and Mike back in the day. Then after the Rich Eisen show, it's Matt Jones and Myron Metcalf with Matt and Myron from 3 to 5 Eastern, followed by Freddie and Harry, Amber and Ian, and Game Night. It's a bigger lineup with great and more voices. 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Donald Ware with you. And Will, I want to get your thoughts on which team in the NFL or which teams do you think could surprise us this season?
1: I got three of them. So I'll say the Raiders, one, and I know people are going to start laughing, but 3-14, the bar is super low. A lot of new names on that offense, especially with Fernando Mendoza as their starting quarterback. I like the Tennessee Titans as well. They have a much better defense than people give them credit for. I like Robert Saleh as a head coach. Cam Ward, I like if he can get protected. And then I also, like, I don't know that we can say the Cincinnati Bengals because they do have Joe Burrow, but the defense has been so bad that they've been irrelevant. And of course, Joe Burrow can't stay healthy, but they got the weapons. They've got Joe Burrow. They bring in Dexter Lawrence. I like them as a sneaker. And then finally, the Saints. In that AFC or NFC South is pretty weak. So I think they're going to stay at least relevant for a few more weeks, but Tyler Shough, that dude, they played winning football underneath him when he was their starting quarterback. They won four of their last five games last season. If they can pick up on that, that dude threw for over 300 yards, two of those games as well, I think they could be a sneaky pick in the NFC.
0: Yeah, I've got one team. And see, you know, I love this, Will. You and I are vibing tonight, okay? It's the Saints. I mean, for the reasons that you mentioned, the Saints, while they ended the season winning four of their last five ball games, including four in a row. Now, of course, they lost the last game of the season to the Falcons, but that was an emotional game for Raheem Morris and the Falcons in Atlanta. You mentioned Shuck, 68% of his passes completed for close to 2,400 yards, 10 touchdowns and six interceptions. You add, of course, from a running back position, you add ATN. Chris Olave. You know, the defense was ninth in terms of total defense in the NFL on last year. And Kellen Moore in his second season as a play caller. Because to your point, with Shuck, he didn't start the season. Of course, he ended the season and played well towards the latter part of the season. They're going to have that rapport. And as you mentioned, the NFC South, I mean, it's really, to me, with the Panthers winning at 8-9. Think about the Panthers. It's going to depend on how Bryce Young plays. As Bryce Young goes, so do the Panthers. I'm not 100% sold on Bryce Young as of yet. So I think this is an opportunity, even though, you know, we'll see. We talked about Kevin Stefanski, what's going to happen there, Baker Mayfield in Tampa Bay. But I believe that this is a division that the Saints can take, and I think that the Saints will be the team that will surprise everybody this upcoming season.
1: The division's wide open. It's the only division in all of football last year where every single team had a negative point differential. None of them were very good. I don't know that any of them are going to take a major stride this season either. To your point, the quarterback situation on all the teams is not guaranteed going further. We don't know what the Panthers are going to do with Bryce Young. They picked up its fifth-year deal, but are not giving him a new deal. Baker Mayfield is going to be a free agent, it looks like, after the end of the season. Lord knows what's going to happen in Atlanta. Tyler Shuck's the only known right now, and it's in New Orleans. So I like that pick as well, but I'm curious on the Raiders and if they can stink that much less, because it's rare you see a team go 3-14 and only and not be able to improve at least a little bit. The problem for them is that they're in an extremely tough division in the AFC West.
0: Will mentioned one of his teams that he expects to surprise people in 2026, the Titans. And Taylor Zarzer, play-by-play voice of the Titans on Marty and McGee, said if Cam, meaning the quarterback, has protection, we will see a huge improvement in the team this year.
2: He's got some people to throw the ball to this season. That was a big problem last year. I think the big question for Cam is, are they going to protect him up front? The big question with the Titans is their offensive line. But I think that this guy, if he can be protected and stay upright, is going to have a huge jump in year two. He, if you watch that show Quarterback, he throws seeds. He never can get enough of this stuff. And when you work as hard as someone like Cam does, it pays off.
1: Can we say the Chargers also at this point, even though they won 11 games last season, because they seemingly flame out every single time they get to the playoffs? They didn't even make the playoffs last year, I don't believe. No, they did. They made the playoffs and lost in the first round to the Patriots. They get both their tackles back, Rashawn Slater and Joe Alt. If they're able to stay healthy up front, I mean, they can finally take that jump that a lot of us think that Justin Herbert and Jim Harbaugh can do together.
0: Let's get to some interesting sound. The Miami Dolphins. I'm interested in this. Marcel Louis Jacques, ESPN NFL Nation Dolphins reporter on game night, said the Dolphins have more talent than people give them credit for.
3: It's incredible. The conversation and the narratives I see about this team. Oh, this is a JV roster. This is the worst NFL team I've ever seen. This isn't even the worst Dolphins team of the past 10 years. It's like we forgot 2019 when they were quite literally pulling guys off the street on Tuesday and starting them on Sunday. This is not that team. There's legit star power on this team. Jordan Brooks led the NFL in tackles. He was an All-Pro last year. Aaron Brewer just signed that three-year, $52 million extension. He was a second-team All-Pro. Devon Achane might be the best home run hitting running back in the league outside of Jahmyr Gibbs. Like, there is talent on this squad.
1: I mean, I'm not buying it. We saw it last year. They were horrible. I don't know that Malik Willis is going to be the answer. I think he's a great kid from some of the interviews that you see from him. But there's a lot of question marks on the Miami Dolphins. Jeff Hafley coming in, first-time head coach. Who knows what this Dolphins team is going to be? But when you look at the salaries and the roster, they don't have, I don't think, the star power that he was just talking about.
0: Yeah, not necessarily. Yeah, no, I would agree with you. Not, I mean, now he made some good points about some of the players, but not as a collective. And to your point, you will see what happens with Malik Willis. And of course, Will, one of the other teams that you mentioned, the Bengals, and I know what you were saying in terms of, well, is it really fair to put the Bengals in that category? But head coach Zach Taylor on NFL Live said there's tons of excitement in Cincinnati around this year's team.
4: Well, just talking about the city, so much excitement. You know, I felt it really all spring. I was at a soccer game after we traded for Dexter Lawrence the next day, and you could feel the genuine excitement for the season. I was around all summer, people come out to me. So it's fun. That's why you want to be in a place like Cincinnati, where their passion is there. They live and die with the football team. And so we understand that responsibility we have to our fans. And then the excitement in the building, in the locker room, the whole building. Personnel, ownership, they've given us everything we need to succeed, and now we just got to go do it.
1: The Bengals are one of those few teams in the NFL where they have one side of the ball truly really well figured out, and the other side of the ball is a mess. So if the defense can be just that much better, it makes them just that much better. We talked to DJ Bieniemy, ESPN Texans reporter, earlier in the show, Donald, and he said the same thing, but vice versa. If CJ Stroud and the offense can be just that much better, they too can make it a run at the Super Bowl. So I like the excitement around the Bengals because they got the offense figured out. They have one of the best quarterbacks in the NFL. The question is are you going to give up 42 a game? If you're giving up 40 plus a game, you're just not going to win much because you got to score 43 a game.
0: You know, to win that division, I'm going back to the Ravens. The Ravens were my pick a couple of years ago. As I mentioned earlier, Buffalo was my pick last year. I'm going back to the Ravens. I think Lamar Jackson's going to have a phenomenal season. You've got Mentor as the head coach. He's got a good receiving core, obviously, when you look at Derrick Henry. But my question to you, because you mentioned the Bengals, do you think the Bengals win that AFC North?
1: Man, I think that AFC North belongs to the Ravens. I think they still have the best roster. I think it's just time ran out on John Harbaugh, and he now has to move on. Like, you know, people keep talking about the Giants and what he's going to do there. Let's not act like he didn't have a significantly better roster in Baltimore. I know there were a lot of injuries. There were a lot of injuries, but that Ravens team is the best team in that division if they can stay healthy.
0: Yeah, no doubt about it. I don't really see that the Steelers are going to be making any noise. The Browns probably not going to be making any noise either. So we'll see. But to your point, I think we'll see the Bengals back in the playoffs this year, and then anything can happen in the playoffs. Will, you know, making your debut on ESPN Radio, man, this has been a lot of fun.
1: Man, this has been a blessing. Thank you. We're the roses. This has been awesome, brother. I appreciate you having me on and teeing me up and making me sound less bad.
0: No. You were good, man. We had good topics of conversation on the night, man. And I know you're looking forward to your next time. And so we'll look. Hopefully, we'll get to do this again one day.
1: Hell yeah, I can't wait, man. I hope we get to. And Cam, you're the man. I appreciate you and setting me up and let me get prepared properly too, brother.
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20: We get all the reaction to the newest star in Hollywood.
21: They're covering all contingencies. Yes, they believe that Shohei Ohtani and Blake Snell and Tyler Glasnow will be healthy enough to pitch in October, but now they have the ultimate safety net in baseball.
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22: I don't get the sense that Aaron wants to come just be like a third down guy or is there to go get sacks. 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
20: Red Sox go for the sweep in L.A.
23: Going the other way, and it's through into left for a hit. Yoshida rounding third. Rafaela racing home. Stopping at second is Abreu. And a two-out RBI single. Punched the other way by Yoshida.
20: Plus, another day of action in the W.
24: Shepard will push. Also a terrific passing big. Fudd. One of the best in the league from downtown. Hits her first attempt from deep.
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20: Key matchups in the W, key trade in the W as well. 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That's on the way. But speaking of trades, April, May, June, now July behind us. All-star break for Major League Baseball well in the rearview mirror. And now we've had the final games prior to baseball's trade deadline. The deadline coming up Monday, 6 o'clock Eastern time in the afternoon. Astros sitting atop the AL West riding a 6-game win streak. Braves top the NL East with a 5-game win streak. Also riding a 5-game win streak. The Boston Red Sox, who are coming off a weekend sweep in L.A.
23: Sheehan kicks the 1-1. Swinging a ball, drilled to left. Going back on it is Hernandez. He watches it fly. Into the left field bleachers. Rafaela homers again. Tie game in L.A. is Sidan Rafaela's 15th of the year. First pitch drilled out toward right center and deep. Abreu goes back to back with Rafaela. Boston reclaims the lead. 4-3 Red Sox. Sheehan winds the 2-1 pitch. Swing and a ball hit well to right toward the line. Hooking. Gone. Home run. Third solo shot for the Red Sox in the third. Fifth for Yoshida. And it's 5-3 Red Sox.
20: Red Sox with three homers in the third inning. Jaron Duran would add another solo shot in the sixth. Then they took advantage of a miscue to add some insurance in the eighth.
23: 2-2. Outside, popped off the glove. Alfonso can't find it. Trotting in and scoring is Monasterio. 8-4 Red Sox. Another gift for Boston. Pass ball that time charged to Eliezer Alfonso.
20: Boston up 8-4 with that run in the eighth. And an inning later,
23: the pitch. Pies swing and a miss. Struck him out, 97. And the Red Sox have swept the Dodgers. And Boston continues their winning ways.
25: I'll tell you, the Red Sox are just, you know, they're just at another level right now. And there's no question that they have found something.
20: Roxy Bernstein and Doug Glanville calling the game Sunday night here on ESPN Radio. 8-4 win for the Red Sox. Four homers, their most in a game since a year ago. July 30th, 2025, when they hit four homers in a win at Minnesota. 15 wins in the last 16 road games for the first time since 1939. That was Ted Williams' first season. Red Sox on a roll. They've won their last five overall, five games out now in the division. They hold the second wild card spot in the American League. Trade deadline Monday afternoon. Do they make a move? ESPN Major League Baseball insider Jeff Passan.
26: They don't need to.
27: Okay.
26: I think they want to, though. And I think Boston wants to capitalize on this run that they're on right now and reward the players, really, for all that they've done in getting them out of the depths of the American League East and into a playoff position and the top targets that they could have. C.J. Abrams is clearly the best hitter on the market right now. I don't think he's particularly likely to move, but the Miami Marlins have been very busy talking about buying a little, talking about selling, and Otto Lopez as well as Liam Hicks are two guys who would fit very well for the Red Sox.
0: Red Sox sweeping the Dodgers in L.A. this weekend. Sixth road series sweep this season, breaking a tie with the Yankees for the most in baseball. The Dodgers, meanwhile, swept for the second time this season. Speaking of the Dodgers, SportsCenter All Night, ESPN Radio.
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2: I'm excited to be a Dodger. You know, I'm excited to get down there and, you know, chase three championships in a row.
3: They already were strong favorites to win the World Series. They will now be overwhelming favorites.
0: Trade deadline, 6 o'clock Eastern time Monday. The biggest shoe dropping this weekend with the Dodgers, picking up Derek Skubal from the Tigers. For Skubal, heading to a contender for sure, but still bittersweet to leave Detroit.
2: You know, the goal was always to win a World Series, you know, for the city, for the organization. That took a chance on me, so, yeah, it's tough. You know, I love all those guys in there. They're some of my best friends, you know, and, yeah, it'll be tough for sure.
4: As much as I've been wondering if this is going to happen, I don't think you're ever really prepared to answer the massive question like that. You know, obviously it's been incredible. I mean, I've watched this guy, you know, rise to the top of the sport, and he's carried us a lot. And so I'll forever be grateful that our paths crossed and the things that he did for this organization.
0: Tigers manager A.J. Hinch. ESPN analyst Doug Glanville in L.A. this weekend for us. He was on the call for the Dodgers-Red Sox series. Says Skubal landing in L.A., not a huge stunner for him.
5: As an analyst, I said for a long time that we can't be surprised if the Dodgers get Derek Skubal. I mean, it's just the math of it, right? They have the resources. They have an incredible farm system. They have the leverage. And they're not pressed. This was sort of the one guy they would get. Otherwise, they didn't really feel like they needed to do a lot. So it seemed like they would be, you know, all in by Dodger standards. And then it was up to other teams to match that or beat it. So that sort of, you know, checked. It was more of the fan in me is sort of like, yeah, well, the Brewers or the Braves or these other teams that are really good, what would they do with a Tarik Skubal? They'd do a lot. You know, they get a bona fide ace. And they'd be able to put up, you know, whether it's Mizorowski and Skubal or Chris Sale and Skubal or whatever combo, a 1-2 punch to go up against the Dodgers. And all of a sudden now, you know, you have a chance to knock them out much more likely. So, you know, so a lot of markets, I'm sure, are out there like, well, you know, what do we need to do? I think the good news is there's a lot of really good pitchers still out there in the next 24 hours or less. And there's no question that they can... You know, they can get some really good pitchers out there that can make a difference.
0: Dodgers had the capital to pull off the deal this weekend prior to the deadline, feeling a bit like the rich get richer scenario.
19: Here I am today. I was out last night. This is the first thing I see on my phone, and I'm like, night ruined because Derek Skubal is going to the Dodgers. And I just hate it for baseball because this is the expected outcome of a team that's running laps around everybody else. And the way that they're spending is just unfair. I hate it.
0: That's the reaction from our Courtney Cronin earlier here on ESPN Radio. As for the reaction around Major League Baseball, ESPN analyst Buster Olney.
27: Well, it certainly is going to be held up by the owners as, see, look, the Dodgers get everybody. You know, they are back-to-back champions, and they're the team that walks away with Derek Skubal. But I do think that part of the conversation, first off, I think it's for the owners, it's probably the reason why they're going for salary cap. Might be more about cost certainty than it is about competitive balance. But on top of that, I think that whole conversation does obscure the fact that the Dodgers have been so great at player development. That's a major reason why they're in this position. Sure, they spend a lot of money. They've done the deferred contracts, but they also have done an incredible job at developing players so that when a deal like this goes down, and they've done a number of these sort of deals, they can trade prospects without blinking in a way that other franchises can't.
7: Plenty of fans who were upset about the destination, but also the price for the Tigers. Zaire Hope, right-hander River Ryan, two prospects in particular that are really well thought of, but not the cream of the crop in the Dodger system. Should the Tigers have gotten more Buster or at least waited in your mind?
27: No, I think when you measure this against deals that are made for rentals, you know, guys who are headed into free agency in a couple months, I think that the Tigers did really well. I think that, you know, some of the criticism of the Tigers is based on the fact that, you know, they think of Tarek Skubal as if he's going to be under team control going forward. He wasn't. I think the Tigers did absolutely fine. One of the questions that I have for the Tigers is, man, you know, they're playing at a 98-win pace since June 1st. Is it that easy just to give up your opportunity to win, especially in a really mediocre American League?
0: Also on Sunday, the Cubs acquiring right-hander Kevin Gausman from the Blue Jays for a pair of minor leaguers. The 35-year-old providing the Cubs a playoff-caliber starter. Impending free agent, 5-10 with an ERA over 4.25, 127 strikeouts this season. He's in the last year of a five-year, $110 million deal, during which he was the fourth-best pitcher in baseball over that span. Yankees acquiring infielder Luis Garcia Jr. from the Nationals in exchange for four right-handed pitchers. New York picking up some offense as it heads into August without Aaron Judge, Cody Bellinger, Giancarlo Stanton, ESPN analyst Doug Glanville.
5: I mean, I love that move. I got to see the Nationals not long ago, and they have an incredible offense, and they're breaking it up. But when Meade went to Boston, Garcia, these guys were absolutely raking everybody in that lineup. They can run. So they can afford to, you know, get some more pitching. So Garcia gives them a chance to acquire some young talent. Garcia was also just mashing right now. I mean, you know, I think at a game the other day, it was like home run, triple, double. This guy can flat out hit. And yeah, my only concern is, you know, will they use him enough? You know, because this guy, you know, you have Bryce, you have Goldschmidt. You know, that's already a very successful platoon. So you got to rotate a DH spot. Then what happens, you know, Judge comes back and Stanton and all that. But Garcia is a guy who needs to be in the lineup. Because even when he wasn't even playing every single day, he was an RBI machine. And this guy puts up some serious power numbers.
0: Garcia is 26 years old, leads the National League in slugging percentage. He's hitting .283 with a career-high 23 homers in 104 games this season. Ben Rice, MVP candidate, the only other active player on the Yankees roster with better outputs in those categories. Giants, sellers at the deadline, sending veteran starter Tyler Mahle to the Braves. He had an ERA of .218 in 16 starts a year ago. This season, 18 starts, that ERA is up over 5. As for the Braves on Sunday, they put their four-game win streak on the line at home against Washington.
9: Mike Yastrzemski leading off of the Braves. And Yaz hits one well, deep right center field, flying back at the wall and out of here. He just made him pay with that big swing that went into the bullpen. And the Braves on the board, 1-0 in the third inning. 3-2 to Yastrzemski. And he hits a high fly ball to deep center. Cruz going to go back, squares up to it at the warning track, makes the catch. This will mean a run. Trotting home Dubon, 4-2 Braves in the seventh on the sack fly by Yaz, who has two RBIs today.
0: 680 the fan. Braves go on to a 4-2 win over the Nationals. Fifth straight win. Now their second longest win streak this season. Braves' sixth straight home win, longest home win streak since winning 7 straight in August of 2023. It's their first four-game sweep of the season and their first since last September against the Nationals. Braves doubling up the Nationals on Sunday, 4-2. Fourth time the Nationals have been swept this season. Braves, Red Sox, five-game win streaks here at the beginning of August. They're tied for the second longest active win streak. The longest, well, that currently belongs to Houston.
10: Here's Pena, and he rips one down the left field line. It's way back, and it is gone. Pena stays sizzling hot with a two-run homer, and the Astros extend their lead to 3-0.
11: The first pitch is ripped past Berger inside the right field line of base knock. Smith scores. Allen is right behind him. It's a two-run double for Yordan Alvarez and a 7-3 Houston lead.
0: 105.3 The Fan. Astros with a 7-3 victory over those Rangers. Houston's sixth consecutive win, their longest win streak since August of 2024. They're 11-1 in their past dozen games. They've gone from four games back to 2.5 games out in front in the American League West. SportsCenter All Night, ESPN Radio. In Seattle, Mariners, Twins. That came down to the final at-bat.
8: The 1-2 on the way to Colt. Here she comes. Swinging a line drive, base in right field. Here comes Fairchild on the score. Walk-off winner for the second day in a row. Colt Emerson with a screaming line drive, base hit down the right field line. Walk it off. Mariners win it 7-6 over the Twins this afternoon.
0: Seattle Sports, 7:10 a.m. Colt Emerson, the walk-off single, first career walk-off hit. Seattle's ninth walk-off win this season, tied for second most in Major League Baseball, tied with the White Sox. Cubs lead Major League Baseball with 10. Mariners with back-to-back walk-off wins for the second time this season. Mariners winning in the last at-bat in the ninth. Phillies and Orioles didn't quite make it that far.
12: 1-2 count here, and the pitch. This ball's hit pretty high, pretty far to right field. And guess what, folks? That ball is gone. Bryce Harper all over the 1-2 pitch from Walker, and that now is the seven-game hitting streak for him. And that's Harper's 23rd home run of the season. The Phillies jump up 5-0.
13: Four-homer game. The pitch swung on, lined hard to left, and Couser over makes the catch, tagging at third and coming home to score is Crawford, and it's a sacrifice fly for Schwarber, and it's now 8-0 Phillies.
0: And that would be in the sixth inning. 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There was rain, though, and that would be the end of it. Phillies with the 8-0 win. Game shortened to 6 for Baltimore. Back-to-back games being shut out. First time that's happened this season. Sunday, key day in the W. That's next. 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
0: 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Baseball, the Astros have won their last six. Braves, Red Sox, five-game win streaks here at the start of August. WNBA, it's a double-digit win streak for Minnesota.
8: Coming on, a minute to go. Miles through the lane. Oh, my! Sends it up in the end. Might have just put the W on a platter.
0: You saw it on ABC. Lynx, a 108-100 win over the Fever for their 10th consecutive win. Longest active streak in the WNBA. Minnesota's longest streak within a season since 2016. They're the first team this season to win 10 straight. Lynx last three games have been in triple digits, three straight 100-point games. That sets a franchise record. Olivia Miles with 28 points in the win. Nafisa Collier, 18 points, 8 rebounds, 7 assists. Fever, meanwhile, have their five-game win streak come to an end. Had been tied for their longest since Caitlin Clark joined the team in 2024. She had 19 points, 10 assists in the loss, 25th career 10-assist game. As for the Wings and Sun,
4: Shepard will push. Also a terrific passing big. Fudd, one of the best in the league from downtown, hits her first attempt from deep. So tight and compact with her shooting fundamentals, starting with her footwork. Fudd with four triples now, 4 of 5. Shepard, count it. And a free throw coming. Really nice job going single side ball screen action.
0: ESPN with the call as the Wings win it by 20 over the Sun, 83-63. Dallas now 19-11 this season, matching their win total from the previous two seasons combined. It's their fourth 20-point win this season. First home win against Connecticut since 2023. The Valkyries in Toronto.
7: Golden State up at 25, Toronto with 8. Look out, Salon on the sidestep, and that is good. Salon.

0: leg injury, but expected to return. ESPN's Holly Rowe.
1: The LA Sparks got a great deal for Kelsey Plum. They got a first-round draft pick. A lot of people realize that the Sparks had given away some of their draft, you know, dynamic. They had given away too many draft picks, and they need those picks back. And so this is a good trade for the LA Sparks. And I do think Kelsey Plum will fit well in Phoenix. We saw Kelsey and Kalia Copper play well together in the Paris Olympics. They were often on the court at the same time, and I thought they were a duo that really worked well together, including Alyssa Thomas on that team. So this is something we've kind of seen proof of concept before.
0: ESPN analyst Monica McNutt, Andrea Carter, Chinee Ogumike.
2: I told y'all that the saxophones were getting a bit louder in Los Angeles, but let's break this down, because anytime a player hints, a player that has an expiring deal hints that they may not stay, it puts you in a position where you have to make a trade to get some value back. Because what have we seen? We have seen Candace Parker, Chelsea Gray, NECA, my sister, walk in free agency, and the Sparks got nothing back. And so now you have a player that was number two in scoring when she played, and there is value there. And what is the value you get back? And I think a lot of people are like, oh, like, okay, interesting. A point guard for the future in Akoa Makani, a 2027 first round pick in the potential Juju Watkins, Madison Booker,
3: Hannah Hidalgo
2: drafts. So that's how I sort of see it shaking. The position of the deal made a move, and then as a result, the Sparks are now fully in a 2.0 rebuild.
3: Right. Mode. And I'm glad you said that, because I've seen some reaction to this, Strea, being they let her go for nothing. She is on an expiring contract. We have to keep that in mind here.
4: They would have actually gotten nothing.
3: Exactly.
4: If they would have literally gotten nothing.
3: Yep.
4: So what they let her go for is more than her potentially, like you said, walking for free, like we have seen other superstars do. So something is better than nothing. And when you talk about a potential lottery pick, now they have two potential lottery picks in this next year's draft. That's going to boost this rebuild that they're committing to.
3: How about the Mercury side of all of this, Monty?
5: So at first I was like, okay.
3: Yeah.
5: But then I actually thought back to Kelsey Plum's, not personal best years, but her team best performances. And she's accustomed to playing alongside stars when you look at who she was alongside in Las Vegas. Jackie Young, Asia Wilson, Chelsea Gray come to mind immediately. And so while Phoenix, I'll admit, I've been a little disappointed with them this season because I thought that they had more talent than their record indicates. I don't know that this is going to push them into real contention, but I do think if big changes don't get made, they could make this work.
0: Both the Sparks and the Phoenix Mercury currently outside the playoff picture. Sparks at 11-17. They make the move with the Mercury. Phoenix 11-19. Kelsey Plum joining the Mercury. They play Monday at the Chicago Sky. Things are changing up in Green Bay. What's it all mean? That's next. Sports Center All Night. It's ESPN Radio.
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12: Lynx with an 8-point win over the Fever on Sunday. Minnesota's 10th consecutive victory. Houston Astros now have 6 consecutive wins. Braves, here at the beginning of August, have 5 straight, as do the Boston Red Sox.
13: The pitch. Pies swing and a miss. Struck him out, 97, and the Red Sox have swept the Dodgers, and Boston continues their winning ways.
14: I'll tell you, the Red Sox are just, you know, they're just at another level right now, and there's no question that they have found something.
12: And Red Sox doubling up the Dodgers 8-4 with the win on Sunday Night Baseball. 4 homers, 15 wins in their last 16 road games. They haven't done that since Ted Williams was a rookie. As for Sunday Night Baseball, you heard it, of course, here on ESPN Radio. Roxy Bernstein and Doug Glanville had the call for us. Back to L.A. we go. Roxy?
13: All right, Jay, another day, another win for the Boston Red Sox. 5 straight wins. They sweep the Dodgers in L.A. They are 23-3 in their last 26 games, and they are just a machine that is motoring down the tracks.
14: Yeah, the chance to do the game, the series where they swept the Yankees at Fenway and those final 2 games. And the thing about it is Chad Tracy, their manager, was saying if we can just get the offense going with some consistency, we can go on one of those runs, get the streak going, because they were winning 2 and losing 1 and, you know, hot and cold. Their pitching had always been stable and it's continuing that. So he trusted that they could prevent runs. They just weren't scoring. And that has gone away. 4 home runs tonight, but they found ways to manufacture runs. They're aggressive on the bases. They don't make a lot of mistakes. And they got the pitching to put up some zeros. And, you know, you have a young guy like Jake Bennett out there who was able to, you know, take a beating 1 inning and then put up a bunch of zeros, allowing the bats to come around and capture the lead and hold it. So a lot of pieces are working well from a lot of different experience levels.
13: A remarkable turnaround. 4 homers, as you alluded to, for the Red Sox in this one. Sedan Rafaela, Willier Abreu, Masataka Yoshida, and Jaron Duran all homering. Now, all was not lost for the Dodgers this weekend. They did pick up Tarek Skubal, who will make his Dodgers debut Tuesday at Wrigley Field against the Cubs.
14: Yeah, it's sort of like, you know, Christmas getting 3,000 presents and then going and, you know, losing at a video game. You're okay, because you got the prize, and the prize was Tarek Skubal. Skubal. And this is a two-time in a row Cy Young Award winner, you know, all-star, a game changer, and one of the bona fide aces in the game. And he goes to a team that's already loaded with pitching, especially once those guys get healthy. So the Dodgers are feeling really good about their chances that just went up. And, you know, they went for it, and they won the best prize of this trade deadline.
13: Once again, our final score, 8-4, the Red Sox finish off a sweep of the L.A. Dodgers. For Doug Glanville, I'm Roxy Bernstein right here in your home for Sunday Night Baseball, ESPN Radio, and the ESPN app as we go back to Jay Reynolds in the studio.
12: All right, Roxy, Dodgers are swept for the second time this season, but as you mentioned, they pull off the big trade of the weekend ahead of Monday's deadline. They're the ones who get Tarek Skubal. A lot of exasperated shaking of heads for some onlookers, as Doug Glanville kind of mentioned. As for the baseball reaction, ESPN insider Jeff Passan.
15: It's interesting, Jay, because you look at what the public reaction is, and it's like, was that enough? Industry reaction is a little bit higher here, and a lot of this banks on River Ryan's health. He is 28 years old and still a prospect, which is not something you typically see, but he transitioned from a position player to a pitcher late in his career and has had a lot of injuries. The stuff is undeniable, and when you put him in a rotation that also has Troy Melton and Jackson Jobe, suddenly we're talking about three guys who have fastballs tickling 100 miles per hour. We're looking at a rotation that could be young and dynamic like Pittsburgh. We're looking at an outfield that has Max Clark, who just debuted in center field, Riley Green in left field. You stick Zaire Hope in right field, Kevin McGonigal at shortstop, Dylan Dingler at catcher. The Detroit Tigers could be very good very soon, Jay, and I think that's what this trade gives them. It gives them a path toward being back toward the top of the American League Central.
12: Tarek Skubal, that trade now in the rearview mirror. As for what we can expect as we go through the day on Monday?
15: Luis Arraez has to, Mike, because he is a free agent at the end of this season, and if the San Francisco Giants do not cash in on him, they're just going to leave all kinds of value on the table. And look, the suitors at this point, Philadelphia Phillies, Tampa Bay Rays, there's not a whole lot out there, even though Arraez is at the top of the National League in batting average right now. The profile just doesn't have a lot of need at that position. I'll tell you where there is a lot of need, relief pitching. And that's where Luke Weaver right now is the best available arm on the market. He's got signed for another year. Milwaukee wants help. Pittsburgh wants help. Frankly, everyone wants
16: bullpen help.
15: And if they want the best arm that could be available, Adrian Morejon. There was a lot of talk about Mason Miller going from San Diego. That's not likely to happen, but there was more feeling tonight that Adrian Morejon, who's also a free agent after the season, is going to move as well. One of the big questions in baseball right now, are any of the Los Angeles Angels' controllable players going to move? That Zach Neto, Jose Soriano, and of course Reed Detmers, who's had a breakout season this year. Teams have had a lot of trouble finding a match with the Angels to this point. Will the prices come down on those guys?
16: Yeah.
15: It's not clear right now, but Adley Rutschman finally. Catchers have been very in demand. The Yankees have been looking for one. The Red Sox have been looking for one. The Rays, even the Pirates have dabbled in here. And while Adley Rutschman's on the injured list right now, he's still one of those guys who, just because of his leadership, because of his switch hitting, because of everything he brings to the team, is going to be tough to pry away from Baltimore and would cost a lot, but could be on the move.
12: Baseball's trade deadline coming up Monday afternoon, 6 o'clock Eastern time. Right now, SportsCenter All Night, ESPN Radio. Tigers sending Tarek Skubal to L.A. this weekend. Sunday, Tigers facing the Athletics.
17: The pitch. Swung on, hammer to left. This ball's going to touch down. One hop the wall. Torres is in. Here comes Dingler. McGonigal goes to third, heading towards second and sliding in safely is Eduardo Valencia. Two-run double for Eduardo, his second of the day, and it is 8-0 Tigers in the eighth inning.
12: 97-1 the ticket. Tigers go on to an 11-0 win over the Athletics. Third game this season, scoring double-digit runs while shutting out their opponent. 11-0 win. Their largest in a road shutout since a 13-0 win at Arizona in 2024. Yankees and Cubs playing a little tighter game. Yankees with Gerrit Cole on the mound.
18: Did he go?
16: Yes, he did. Bregman down on strikes on the high four-seamer.
18: Just an outstanding sequence here. He goes up to try to get him to swing under the four-seamer. Bregman does not strike out a lot. He does not chase a lot. But that high fastball too often looks too good to hitters, and that's where you get him to chase.
12: Gerrit Cole with five strikeouts in 5 2/3 innings. Gave up four hits and an earned run. Got some offensive support as well.
16: Driven deep to left center field. On the run, PCA looking up. See ya. A long home run for Caballero. And it is 2-0 Yanks.
12: His 11th home run. That one came in the third inning. Yankees win it by that 2-1 count. They finished their 10-game road trip at 6-4. Five of the 10 games on the road trip were decided by one run. Yankees also acquiring infielder Luis Garcia Jr. from the Nationals in exchange for four right-handed pitchers. ESPN analyst Buster Olney.
19: Yeah, the Yankees have still have work to do after adding Garcia. You know, their preference was, I think a month ago, was, yeah, we need to add a right-handed hitter. Well, there just haven't been that many available of any quality. So they get a left-handed hitting Luis Garcia in what has been an excellent year for him, 23 home runs, an adjusted OPS plus of 136.
12: And they get a decent outing from Gerrit Cole on Sunday as well. SportsCenter All Night, ESPN Radio. Guardians getting a decent outing from Gavin Williams, 5 2/3, 10 strikeouts as he gets win number 11. Guardians backing him with offense.
17: Now the pitch, and it's drilled to deep center field. Tawa on the run. Track, long, gone! Patrick Bailey hits number 6. He's hit 5 of his 6 home runs left-handed to dead center. Patrick Bailey with a 417-foot home run.
12: Tom Hamilton, WTAM, 1100. Guardians a 5-0 shutout of Arizona, which managed just 2 hits, tying their fewest in a game this season. Angels shut out the Brewers 3-0. Brewers shut out for the 6th time this season. Angels snapping a 5-game losing streak. Rockies an 8-1 win over Kansas City. 18th time this season they've scored at least 5 runs in an inning. They scored 6 in the 6th inning and route to the 8-1 win. As for the Reds and Pirates,
17: the 1-2. Strike 3 called. Froze him over the inside corner at 99. Chase Burns strikes out the side in the 6th.
12: 9 strikeouts in those 6 innings as the Reds go on to a 10-2 win over the Pirates. 700 WLW. Pirates losing by 8, and they lose their manager, Don Kelly, who was tossed.
20: I just thought that we were unnecessarily putting the players at risk with what was going on out on the field. I mean, the field took a lot yesterday, took a lot today, and I just was confused as to why we didn't pull the tarp in that situation to try to keep the water off the field.
21: What were you told throughout it?
20: That it was supposed to stop raining, and it just didn't stop raining and kept on going and felt like, you know, we're battling, man. We're fighting, and we've dealt with a lot of injuries, especially on the position player side. And just, you know, in that moment, just didn't feel like it was worth the risk of having, especially a guy like Spence just coming off the IL, you know, in the box. It was wet. The field, you could see the puddles, and to pull, you know, their guys off the field in the middle of an at-bat, in the middle of an inning, I was frustrated by it.
21: So was that your argument that they should put the tarp on?
20: Yeah, I thought so. I thought we should have put the tarp on prior to that, which sucks for both teams. Like, we lost Murdoch there, too. He would have kept on going, you know, and just didn't think that we can't sustain any more injuries.
12: And Don Kelly didn't see the end of the game either. 10-2 loss to the Reds. SportsCenter All Night, ESPN Radio, NFL. Jadeveon Clowney returning to Houston, the team that selected him at the top of the 2014 draft, confirmed the report from the NFL Network this weekend that he'd agreed to a contract with the Texans. The 33-year-old visited the Browns last week, prompting their general manager to tell reporters he was hopeful that the team could strike a deal, but he's headed to Houston. The Packers, right tackle, formerly known as Zach Tom, revealing Sunday that he's got a name change. He's now Zach Bako Biwole. Said it's a nod to his Nigerian ancestry and wants a name that represented his heritage. Fifth-year pro from Baton Rouge had his new last name on the back of his number 50 jersey at practice on Sunday. As for the Packers' offense, that's seeing a little change this year. ESPN Packers reporter Rob Domofsky.
22: It'll be interesting to see if they sort of open the offense up a little bit more. This has been, you know, Matt LaFleur has been a very run-heavy play caller. And, you know, a lot of people want him to let Jordan Love cook a little bit more. And it'll be interesting to see if they do that. You know, they've really changed their philosophy sort of on receivers. I mean, last year we got 5-6 guys that could be the guy. And, you know, now they've sort of streamlined it to where there's a pretty clear cut top three in Christian Watson, Jaden Reed, and Matthew Golden. And, you know, we'll see if that, you know, sort of works into how Matt LaFleur maybe changes his play calling a little bit. And obviously you throw Tucker Kraft, their tight end in there, and you've got a pretty clear order of these are the guys that need to get the football. They traded Dontavian Wicks to the Eagles. They let Romeo Doubs go in free agency. So, you know, there's some thinking that it might be a little bit easier for Jordan Love rather than trying to have him to keep a bunch of guys happy while also Matt LaFleur, you know, running the ball all the time.
0: You mentioned Tucker Kraft, Rob, and he's coming off the ACL injury. He's also due for a contract extension. Came off PUP this week. Didn't fully practice, but was doing individual drills. Were you surprised he even did individual drills before the contract was done?
22: Yeah, a little bit, Gabe. It's a thing where, okay, do you, as a player coming off an injury, do you say, well, I'm not going to practice until I get a deal? Or does the team say, well, we need to see you practice until we'll give you a deal? You know, it's you know, a little bit of give and take on both sides. First of all, he came back earlier. Now, it's very limited stuff in practice, but he came back earlier than I think anybody expected. Now, we'll see how long it is before he does, you know, 11-on-11 contact stuff. Probably will be a couple of weeks at least.
0: And it's not the only major ACL that the Packers are dealing with. Micah Parsons working his way back. He's still on PUP. What's the Packers' plan to try to bridge the gap between the start of the season and whenever Micah Parsons becomes available?
22: Yeah, they have some, you know, some serious questions about, you know, who's going to be able to rush the passer. Because, as you know, they traded Rashawn Gary. They let Kingsley Enagbare leave in free agency. You know, a lot of people forget that they spent a very, very high draft pick a couple of years ago. One of the picks they got was moving up in the first round to get the Jets pick at 13 and taking a pass rusher, Lucas Van Ness, who really has been fairly quiet, you know, for his first three NFL seasons. And Micah Parsons, if you listen to him, he keeps talking up Van Ness like he's going to be the next big thing. Well, it's time to see it. You know, they picked up his fifth-year option on his rookie contract, and you know, he's in their plans, but he needs to A, stay healthy, and B, you know, probably be the guy who leads this pass rush. They drafted a guy named Denai Dennis Sutton out of Penn State. And then they've got a couple of guys who have been around here for a while in sort of secondary complementary roles. They also have a new defensive coordinator, Jonathan Gannon. It's up to him to kind of cook up some schemes. They've changed basically from a 4-3 to a 3-4 front. So, you know, it's going to have to get creative, and there's going to have to be some guys that contribute and help this defense until Micah's back.
12: Fingers crossed, Dan, everybody, all hands on deck until that point. August seems to be homecoming month here. That's next. SportsCenter All Night continues. It's ESPN Radio.
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12: 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Got to be honest, it's been a minute since I've been teammates with a Golic. Neither of them. 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
10: I never thought the opportunity would come again once I left there in 2020, but got a call when the midday show opened up. We had a couple of other opportunities, but ESPN was always the best one. It's, you know, it's where my post-football career started. So I get to come home again. I guess the old has become new again.
11: And really the iteration of Mike and Mike is with your son, Mike Jr. You know how it is, especially when you're a father, you're working with your son. A lot of times you got to carry the load.
10: No. Oh, no. No, he's younger. He's going to get sore legs from carrying me is what he's going to do. It's great working with him, no doubt about it. And it's kind of a unique perspective, a father-son duo on a show, because I don't think there's many shows around the country where one host has changed the diapers of the other host. So, you know, we do have that going for us.
23: All right, hey, if we're going to hear enough about this father-son duo stuff, why don't we actually hear from the son? This is a bad preview of the show when dad's trying to hog up all the airtime just because I'm in Pinola, Mississippi, getting ready to ride a canoe. You thought you could be done with me that quick, Dad?
10: I mean, seriously, he can't not be on camera or with a microphone in front of him. But I guess it's kind of a chip off the old block. Like I said, he's the new, I'm the old. Let him carry the show.
12: 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Not this time, though. We're still heading on sportsmanlike. Evan Canty and Michelle each weekday morning, 6 o'clock Eastern time. 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Baseball, Padres, a 5-4 win over the Giants. Padres have won 3 of 4 from the Giants in the series. 8 of their last 9 games are wins. White Sox, a 9-1 win over the Rays. Marlins shut out the Mets 2-0. Mets had the bases loaded. Nobody out in the bottom of the 7th, did not score. 11th time this season the Mets have been shut out. Cardinals, a 5-1 win over the Blue Jays. As for the top sounds from Sunday, Ed Bankin.
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24: Number 5.
13: Jay, we start with baseball in Cleveland, where the Guardians got back on track with strong pitching and some power from Patrick Bailey in a win over the Diamondbacks, as heard on WTAM 1100.
14: Now the pitch. And it's drilled to deep center field. Tawa on the run. Track. Wall. Gone! Patrick Bailey hits number 6. He's hit 5 of his 6 home runs left-handed to dead center. Patrick Bailey with a 417-foot home run.
24: Number 4.
13: It may have been a big weekend for the Dodgers on the trade front, but on the field, they suffered a sweep at the hands of the Red Sox. Capped off tonight on ESPN Radio.
15: Sheehan winds the 2-1 pitch. Swing and a ball hit well to right toward the line. Hook in. Solo shot for the Red Sox in the third. Fifth for Yoshida. And it's 5-3 Red Sox.
24: Number 3.
13: To the WNBA, where the Lynx are now 25-6 on the season. As Olivia Miles leads Minnesota to a victory over Indiana, as seen and heard on ABC.
15: Coming on a minute to go. Miles through the lane. Oh!
24: Two.
13: More now on the Red Sox and Dodgers. And while the Red Sox hitters lit up the Dodgers pitchers on Sunday, Boston also shined in the field, as heard on ESPN Radio.
15: The 2-2 pitch. Swing and a ball turned around. Diving stop behind second. Sogard to his feet. Throws out Hernandez at first. Another sparkling defensive play by Boston.
24: Number 1.
13: Finally to Seattle, where the Mariners are making a habit of walk-offs. They got their second in a row on Sunday as they got past the Twins thanks to Colt Emerson. The call from Seattle Sports, 7:10 a.m.
15: The 1-2 on the way to Colt. Here she comes. Swinging a line drive, base in right field. Here comes Fairchild on a score. Walk-off winner for the second day in a row. Colt Emerson with a screaming line drive, base in. Down the right field line. Walk it off. Mariners win it. 7-6 over the Twins this afternoon.
12: Mariners winning with offense. Dodgers winning the Tarek Skubal Stakes. Do they extend him, though? ESPN's Aldin Gonzalez.
16: I don't think they're going to push at all. Number one, they know who his agent is. Tarek Skubal is on the verge of being on the open market where all 30 teams can bid on him, and he wants to be the highest paid starting pitcher in baseball history. So he is not going to sign an extension before that, and the Dodgers know that, and they're not even going to try.
12: Dodgers, though, do pick him up, adding him to their rotation as they get Tarek Skubal in the trade with Detroit over the weekend. Dodgers, though, at home, are swept by the Red Sox. Boston's hot, but do they make a big move today? That's next. SportsCenter all night. It's ESPN Radio.
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12: We get all the reaction to the newest store in Hollywood.
31: They're covering all contingencies. Yes, they believe that Shohei Ohtani and Blake Snell and Tyler Glasnow will be healthy enough to pitch in October, but now they have the ultimate safety net in baseball.
12: NFL back together weekend comes to a close.
32: I don't get the sense that Aaron wants to come just be like a third down guy or is there to go get sacks. Like, I think he wants to be a part of this team and help this team win a Super Bowl. I think he would do it as a full-time player.
12: Red Sox go for the sweep in L.A.
14: Going the other way, and it's through into left for a hit. Yoshida rounding third. Rafaela racing home. Stopping at second is Abreu. And a two-out RBI single. Punched the other way by Yoshida.
12: Plus, another day of action in the W.
33: Shepherd will push. Also a terrific passing big. Fudd. One of the best in the league from downtown. Hits her first attempt from deep.
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12: Key matchups in the W, key trade in the W as well. 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That's on the way, but speaking of trades, April, May, June, now July behind us. All-star break for Major League Baseball well in the rearview mirror. And now we've had the final games prior to baseball's trade deadline. The deadline coming up Monday, 6 o'clock Eastern time in the afternoon. Astros sitting atop the AL West riding a 6-game win streak. Braves top the NL East with a 5-game win streak. Also riding a 5-game win streak. The Boston Red Sox, who are coming off a weekend sweep in L.A.
14: Sheehan kicks the 1-1. Swinging a ball, drilled to left. Going back on it is Hernandez. He watches it fly. Into the left field bleachers. Rafaela homers again. Tie game in L.A. is Sidan Rafaela's 15th of the year. First pitch drilled out toward right center and deep. Abreu goes back to back with Rafaela. Boston reclaims the lead. 4-3 Red Sox. Sheehan winds the 2-1 pitch. Swing and a ball hit well to right toward the line. Hooking. Gone. Home run. Third solo shot for the Red Sox in the third. Fifth for Yoshida. And it's 5-3 Red Sox.
12: Red Sox with three homers in the third inning. Jaron Duran would add another solo shot in the sixth. Then they took advantage of a miscue to add some insurance in the eighth.
0: 2-2. Outside, popped off the glove. Alfonso can't find it. Trotting in and scoring is Monasterio. 8-4 Red Sox. Another gift for Boston. Pass ball that time charged to Eliezer Alfonso.
12: Boston up 8-4 with that run in the eighth. And an inning later,
0: the pitch. Pies swing and a miss. Struck him out, 97. And the Red Sox have swept the Dodgers. And Boston continues their winning ways.
7: I'll tell you, the Red Sox are just, you know, they're just at another level right now. And there's no question that they have found something.
12: Roxy Bernstein and Doug Glanville calling the game Sunday night here on ESPN Radio. 8-4 win for the Red Sox. Four homers, their most in a game since a year ago, July 30th, 2025, when they hit four homers in a win at Minnesota. 15 wins in the last 16 road games for the first time since 1939. That was Ted Williams' first season. Red Sox on a roll. They've won their last five overall, five games out now in the division. They hold the second wild card spot in the American League. Trade deadline Monday afternoon. Do they make a move? ESPN Major League Baseball insider Jeff Passan.
8: They don't need to.
9: Okay.
8: I think they want to, though. And I think Boston wants to capitalize on this run that they're on right now and reward the players, really, for all that they've done in getting them out of the depths of the American League East and into a playoff position and the top targets that they could have. C.J. Abrams is clearly the best hitter on the market right now. I don't think he's particularly likely to move, but the Miami Marlins have been very busy talking about buying a little, talking about selling, and Otto Lopez as well as Liam Hicks are two guys who would fit very well for the Red Sox.
12: Red Sox sweeping the Dodgers in L.A. this weekend. Sixth road series sweep this season, breaking a tie with the Yankees for the most in baseball. The Dodgers, meanwhile, swept for the second time this season. Speaking of the Dodgers, SportsCenter All Night, ESPN Radio.
10: Derek Skubal is reportedly heading west, according to ESPN's Jeff Passan.
11: I'm excited to be a Dodger. You know, I'm excited to get down there and, you know, chase three championships in a row.
13: They already were strong favorites to win the World Series. They will now be overwhelming favorites.
12: Trade deadline, 6 o'clock Eastern time Monday. The biggest shoe dropping this weekend with the Dodgers picking up Derek Skubal from the Tigers. For Skubal, heading to a contender for sure, but still bittersweet to leave Detroit.
11: You know, the goal was always to win a World Series, you know, for the city, for the organization. That took a chance on me, so, yeah, it's tough. You know, I love all those guys in there. They're some of my best friends, you know, and, yeah, it'll be tough, for sure.
15: As much as I've been wondering if this is going to happen, I don't think you're ever really prepared to answer the massive question like that. You know, obviously, it's been incredible. I mean, I've watched this guy, you know, rise to the top of the sport, and he's carried us a lot. And so I'll forever be grateful that our paths crossed and the things that he did for this organization.
12: Tigers manager A.J. Hinch. ESPN analyst Doug Glanville in L.A. this weekend for us. He was on the call for the Dodgers-Red Sox series. Says Skubal landing in L.A., not a huge stunner for him.
16: As an analyst, I said for a long time that we can't be surprised if the Dodgers get Derek Skubal. I mean, it's just the math of it, right? They have the resources. They have an incredible farm system. They have the leverage. And they're not pressed. This was sort of the one guy they would get. Otherwise, they didn't really feel like they needed to do a lot. So it seemed like they would be, you know, all in by Dodger standards. And then it was up to other teams to match that or beat it. So that sort of, you know, checked. It was more of the fan in me is sort of like, yeah, well, the Brewers or the Braves or these other teams that are really good, what would they do at a Tarek Skubal? They'd do a lot. You know, they'd get a bona fide ace. And they'd be able to put up, you know, whether it's Mizorowski and Skubal or Chris Sale and Skubal or whatever combo, a 1-2 punch to go up against the Dodgers. And all of a sudden now, you know, you have a chance to knock them out much more likely. So, you know, so a lot of markets I'm sure are out there like, well, you know, what do we need to do? I think the good news is there's a lot of really good pitchers still out there in the next 24 hours or less. And there's no question that they can, you know, they can get some really good pitchers out there that can make a difference.
12: Dodgers had the capital to pull off the deal this weekend prior to the deadline, feeling a bit like the rich get richer scenario.
1: Here I am today. I was out last night. This is the first thing I see on my phone, and I'm like, night ruined because Tarek Skubal is going to the Dodgers. And I just hate it for baseball because this is the expected outcome of a team that's running laps around everybody else. And the way that they're spending is just unfair. I hate it.
12: That's the reaction from our Courtney Cronin earlier here on ESPN Radio. As for the reaction around Major League Baseball, ESPN analyst Buster Olney.
2: Well, it certainly is going to be held up by the owners as, see, look, the Dodgers get everybody. You know, they are back-to-back champions, and they're the team that walks away with Tarek Skubal. But I do think that part of the conversation, first off, I think it's for the owners, it's probably the reason why they're going for salary cap. Might be more about cost certainty than it is about competitive balance. But on top of that, I think that whole conversation does obscure the fact that the Dodgers have been so great at player development. That's a major reason why they're in this position. Sure, they spend a lot of money. They've done the deferred contracts, but they also have done an incredible job at developing players so that when a deal like this goes down, and they've done a number of these sort of deals, they can trade prospects without blinking in a way that other franchises can't.
3: Plenty of fans who were upset about the destination, but also the price for the Tigers. Zaire Hope, right-hander River Ryan, two prospects in particular that are really well thought of, but not the cream of the crop in the Dodger system. Should the Tigers have gotten more, Buster, or at least waited in your mind?
2: No, I think when you measure this against deals that are made for rentals, you know, guys who are headed into free agency in a couple months, I think that the Tigers did really well. I think that, you know, some of the criticism of the Tigers is based on the fact that, you know, they think of Tarek Skubal as if he's going to be under team control going forward. He wasn't. I think the Tigers did absolutely fine. One of the questions that I have for the Tigers is, man, you know, they're playing at a 98-win pace since June 1st. Is it that easy just to give up your opportunity to win, especially in a really mediocre American League?
12: Also on Sunday, the Cubs acquiring right-hander Kevin Gausman from the Blue Jays for a pair of minor leaguers. The 35-year-old providing the Cubs a playoff-caliber starter. Impending free agent, 5-10 with an ERA over 4.25, 127 strikeouts this season. He's in the last year of a five-year, $110 million deal, during which he was the fourth best pitcher in baseball over that span. Yankees acquiring infielder Luis Garcia Jr. from the Nationals in exchange for four right-handed pitchers. New York picking up some offense as it heads into August without Aaron Judge, Cody Bellinger, Giancarlo Stanton, ESPN analyst Doug Glanville.
16: I mean, I love that move. I got to see the Nationals not long ago, and they have an incredible offense, and they're breaking it up. But when Meade went to Boston, Garcia, these guys were absolutely raking everybody in that lineup. They can run, so they can afford to, you know, get some more pitching. So Garcia gives them a chance to acquire some young talent. Garcia was also just mashing right now. I mean, you know, I think at a game the other day, it was like home run, triple, double. This guy can flat out hit. And yeah, my only concern is, you know, will they use him enough? You know, because this guy, you know, you have Bryce, you have Goldschmidt. You know, that's already a very successful platoon. So you got to rotate a DH spot. Then what happens, you know, Judge comes back and Stanton and all that. But Garcia is a guy who needs to be in the lineup. Because even when he wasn't even playing every single day, he was an RBI machine. And this guy puts up some serious power numbers.
12: Garcia is 26 years old, leads the National League in slugging percentage. He's hitting .283 with a career-high 23 homers in 104 games this season. Ben Rice, MVP candidate, the only other active player on the Yankees roster with better outputs in those categories. Giants, sellers at the deadline, sending veteran starter Tyler Mahle to the Braves. He had an ERA of .218 in 16 starts a year ago. This season, 18 starts, that ERA is up over 5. As for the Braves on Sunday, they put their four-game win streak on the line at home against Washington.
4: Mike Yastrzemski leading off for the Braves. And Yaz hits one well, deep right center field, flying back at the wall and out of here. He just made him pay with that big swing that went into the bullpen. And the Braves on the board, 1-0 in the third inning. Right to Yastrzemski. And he hits a high fly ball to deep center. Cruz going to go back, squares up to it at the warning track, makes the catch. This will mean a run. Trotting home, Dubon, 4-2 Braves in the seventh on the sack fly by Yaz, who has two RBIs today.
12: 680 the Fan. Braves go on to a 4-2 win over the Nationals. Fifth straight win. Now their second longest win streak this season. Braves' sixth straight home win. Longest home win streak since winning seven straight in August of 2023. It's their first four-game sweep of the season and their first since last September against the Nationals. Braves doubling up the Nationals on Sunday. 4-2, fourth time the Nationals have been swept this season. Braves, Red Sox, five-game win streaks here at the beginning of August. They're tied for the second-longest active win streak. The longest, well, that currently belongs to Houston.
5: Here's Pena, and he rips one down the left field line. It's way back, and it is gone. Pena stays sizzling hot with a two-run homer, and the Astros extend their lead to 3-0.
6: The first pitch is ripped past Berger inside the right field line of base knock. Smith scores. Allen is right behind him. It's a two-run double for Yordan Alvarez and a 7-3 Houston lead.
12: 105-3 the Fan. Astros with a 7-3 victory over those Rangers. Houston's sixth consecutive win, their longest win streak since August of 2024. They're 11-1 in their past dozen games. They've gone from four games back to 2.5 games out in front in the American League West. SportsCenter All Night, ESPN Radio. In Seattle, Mariners, Twins. That came down to the final at-bat.
9: The 1-2 on the way to Colt. Here she comes. Swinging a line drive, base in right field. Here comes Fairchild on the score. Walk-off winner for the second day in a row. Colt Emerson with a screaming line drive, base hit down the right field line. Walk it off. Mariners win it 7-6 over the Twins this afternoon.
12: Seattle Sports, 7:10 a.m. Colt Emerson, the walk-off single, first career walk-off hit. Seattle's ninth walk-off win this season, tied for second most in Major League Baseball, tied with the White Sox. Cubs lead Major League Baseball with 10. Mariners with back-to-back walk-off wins for the second time this season. Mariners win it in the last at-bat in the ninth. Phillies and Orioles didn't quite make it that far.
17: 1-2 count here, and the pitch. This ball's hit pretty high, pretty far to right field. And guess what, folks? That ball is gone. Bryce Harper all over the 1-2 pitch from Walker, and that now is the seven-game hitting streak for him. And that's Harper's 23rd home run of the season. The Phillies jump up 5-0.
5: Four-homer game. The pitch swung on, lined hard to left, and Kowser over makes the catch, tagging at third and coming home to score is Crawford, and it's a sacrifice fly for Schwarber, and it's now 8-0 Phillies.
12: And that would be in the sixth inning. 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There was rain, though, and that would be the end of it. Phillies with the 8-0 win. Game shortened to 6 for Baltimore. Back-to-back games being shut out. First time that's happened this season. Sunday, key day in the W. That's next. 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
13: 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Baseball, the Astros have won their last six. Braves, Red Sox, five-game win streaks here at the start of August. WNBA, it's a double-digit win streak for Minnesota.
14: Coming on, a minute to go. Miles through the lane. Oh, man! Sends it up in the air. Ray just put the W on a platter.
13: You saw it on ABC. Lynx, a 108-100 win over the Fever for their 10th consecutive win. Longest active streak in the WNBA. Minnesota's longest streak within a season since 2016. They're the first team this season to win 10 straight. Lynx last three games have been in triple digits, three straight 100-point games. That sets a franchise record. Olivia Miles with 28 points in the win. Nafisa Collier, 18 points, 8 rebounds, 7 assists. Fever, meanwhile, have their five-game win streak come to an end. Had been tied for their longest since Caitlin Clark joined the team in 2024. She had 19 points, 10 assists in the loss, 25th career 10-assist game. As for the Wings and Sun,
15: Shepard will push. Also a terrific passing big. Fudd, one of the best in the league from downtown, hits her first attempt from deep. So tight and compact with her shooting fundamentals, starting with her footwork. Fudd with four triples now, 4 of 5. Shepard, count it. And a free throw coming. Really nice job going single side ball screen action.
13: ESPN with the call as the Wings win it by 20 over the Sun, 83-63. Dallas now 19-11 this season, matching their win total from the previous two seasons combined. It's their fourth 20-point win this season. First home win against Connecticut since 2023. The Valkyries in Toronto.
15: Golden State up at 25, Toronto with 8. Look out, Salon on the sidestep, and that is good. Salon, just like she did back in Toronto, red hot. It's a 15-3 run, and Draymond is loving it.
13: TSN with the call. Valkyries, a 96-79 win over the Tempo. Their 12th double-digit win this season, tied for the most in the WNBA. Valkyries, four players with at least 15 points, handing Toronto its sixth consecutive loss, longest losing streak this season for them. Sparks snapping a season-long six-game losing streak. They beat the Fire by five, 106-101 for the Fire. That's five straight losses. They are 5-15 since

0: Monica McNutt, Andrea Carter, Chinee Ogumike.
1: I told y'all that the saxophones were getting a bit louder in Los Angeles, but let's break this down, because anytime a player hints, a player that has an expiring deal hints that they may not stay, it puts you in a position where you have to make a trade to get some value back. Because what have we seen? We have seen Candace Parker, Chelsea Gray, NECA, my sister, walk in free agency, and the Sparks got nothing back. And so now you have a player that was number two in scoring when she played, and there is value there, and what is the value you get back? And I think a lot of people are like, oh, like, okay, interesting. A point guard for the future in Okoha Makani, a 2027 first round pick, in the potential Juju Watkins, Madison Booker, Hannah Hidalgo drafts. So that's how I sort of see it shaking. The position of the deal made a move, and then as a result, the Sparks are now fully in a 2.0 rebuild.
2: Right. Mode. And I'm glad you said that, because I've seen some reaction to this, Strea, being they let her go for nothing. She is on an expiring contract. We have to keep that in mind here.
3: They would have actually gotten nothing.
2: Exactly.
3: They would have literally gotten nothing. Yep. So what they let her go for is more than her potentially, like you said, walking for free, like we have seen other superstars do. So something is better than nothing. And when you talk about a potential lottery pick, now they have two potential lottery picks in this next year's draft. That's going to boost this rebuild that they're committing to.
2: How about the Mercury side of all of this money?
4: So at first I was like, okay. Yeah. But then I actually thought back to Kelsey Plum's, not personal best years, but her team best performances. And she's accustomed to playing alongside stars when you look at who she was alongside in Las Vegas. Jackie Young, Asia Wilson, Chelsea Gray come to mind immediately. And so while Phoenix, I'll admit, I've been a little disappointed with them this season because I thought that they had more talent than their record indicates. I don't know that this is going to push them into real contention, but I do think if big changes don't get made, they could make this work.
0: Both the Sparks and the Phoenix Mercury currently outside the playoff picture. Sparks at 11-17. They make the move with the Mercury. Phoenix 11-19. Kelsey Plum joining the Mercury. They play Monday at the Chicago Sky. Things are changing up in Green Bay. What's it all mean? That's next. Sports Center All Night. It's ESPN Radio.
5: Hey, this is Rich Eisen. Coming up on Monday, Thursday Night Football's Andrew Whitworth joins us to talk some ball. The latest Major League Baseball trade buzz on deadline day, a SummerSlam recap, overreaction Monday, and the actor LaMonica Garrett joins us in studio to talk Lioness. 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
5: Lynx with an 8-point win over the Fever on Sunday. Minnesota's 10th consecutive victory. Houston Astros now have 6 consecutive wins. Braves here at the beginning of August have 5 straight, as do the Boston Red Sox.
6: The pitch. Pies swing and a miss, struck him out, 97, and the Red Sox have swept the Dodgers, and Boston continues their winning ways.
7: I'll tell you, the Red Sox are just, you know, they're just at another level right now, and there's no question that they have found something.
5: And Red Sox doubling up the Dodgers, 8-4 with the win on Sunday Night Baseball. 4 homers, 15 wins in their last 16 road games. They haven't done that since Ted Williams was a rookie. As for Sunday Night Baseball, you heard it, of course, here on ESPN Radio. Roxy Bernstein and Doug Glanville had the call for us. Back to L.A. we go. Roxy?
6: All right, Jay, another day, another win for the Boston Red Sox. 5 straight wins. They sweep the Dodgers in L.A. They are 23-3 in their last 26 games, and they are just a machine that is motoring down the tracks.
7: Yeah, the chance to do the game, the series where they swept the Yankees at Fenway and those final two games. And the thing about it is, Chad Tracy, their manager, was saying, if we can just get the offense going with some consistency, we can go on one of those runs, get the streak going, because they were winning two and losing one, and, you know, hot and cold. Their pitching had always been stable, and it's continuing that. So he trusted that they could prevent runs. They just weren't scoring. And that has gone away. You know, 4 home runs tonight, but they found ways to manufacture runs. They're aggressive on the bases. They don't make a lot of mistakes. And they got the pitching to put up some zeros. And, you know, you have a young guy like Jake Bennett out there who is able to, you know, take a beating one inning and then put up a bunch of zeros, allowing the bats to come around and capture the lead and hold it. So a lot of pieces are working well from a lot of different experience levels.
6: A remarkable turnaround. 4 homers, as you alluded to, for the Red Sox in this one. Sadan Rafaela, Willier Abreu, Masataka Yoshida, and Jaron Duran all homering. Now, all was not lost for the Dodgers this weekend. They did pick up Tarek Skubal, who will make his Dodgers debut Tuesday at Wrigley Field against the Cubs.
7: Yeah, it's sort of like, you know, Christmas getting 3,000 presents and then going and, you know, losing at a video game. You're okay, because you got the prize, and the prize was to Skubal, and this is 2-time in a row Cy Young Award winner, you know, all-star, a game changer, and one of the bona fide aces in the game. And he goes to a team that's already loaded with pitching, especially once those guys get healthy. So the Dodgers are feeling really good about their chances that just went up. And, you know, they went for it, and they won the best prize of this trade deadline.
6: Once again, our final score, 8-4, the Red Sox finish off a sweep of the L.A. Dodgers. For Doug Glanville, I'm Roxy Bernstein, right here in your home for Sunday Night Baseball, ESPN Radio, and the ESPN. ESPN app as we go back to Jay Reynolds in the studio.
5: All right, Roxy, Dodgers are swept for the second time this season, but as you mentioned, they pull off the big trade of the weekend ahead of Monday's deadline. They're the ones who get Tarek Skubal. A lot of exasperated shaking of heads for some onlookers, as Doug Glanville kind of mentioned. As for the baseball reaction, ESPN insider Jeff Passan.
8: It's interesting, Jay, because you look at what the public reaction is, and it's like, was that enough? Industry reaction is a little bit higher here, and a lot of this banks on River Ryan's health. He is 28 years old and still a prospect, which is not something you typically see, but he transitioned from a position player to a pitcher late in his career and has had a lot of injuries. The stuff is undeniable, and when you put him in a rotation that also has Troy Melton and Jackson Jobe, suddenly we're talking about three guys who have fastballs tickling 100 miles per hour. We're looking at a rotation that could be young and dynamic like Pittsburgh. We're looking at an outfield that has Max Clark, who just debuted in center field, Riley Green in left field. You stick Zaire Hope in right field, Kevin McGonigal at shortstop, Dylan Dingler at catcher. The Detroit Tigers could be very good very soon, Jay, and I think that's what this trade gives them. It gives them a path toward being back toward the top of the American League Central.
5: Tarek Skubal, that trade now in the rearview mirror. As for what we can expect as we go through the day on Monday?
8: Luis Arraez has to, Mike, because he is a free agent at the end of this season, and if the San Francisco Giants do not cash in on him, they're just going to leave all kinds of value on the table. And look, the suitors at this point, Philadelphia Phillies, Tampa Bay Rays, there's not a whole lot out there, even though Arraez is at the top of the National League in batting average right now. The profile just doesn't have a lot of need at that position. I'll tell you where there is a lot of need, relief pitching. And that's where Luke Weaver right now is the best available arm on the market. He's got signed for another year. Milwaukee wants help. Pittsburgh wants help. Frankly, everyone wants
9: help. Everyone's bullpen help.
8: And if they want the best arm that could be available, Adrian Morejon. There was a lot of talk about Mason Miller going from San Diego. That's not likely to happen, but there was more feeling tonight that Adrian Morejon, who's also a free agent after the season, is going to move as well. One of the big questions in baseball right now, are any of the Los Angeles Angels controllable players going to move? That Zach Neto, Jose Soriano, and of course Reed Detmers, who's had a breakout season this year. Teams have had a lot of trouble finding a match with the Angels to this point. Will the prices come down on those guys?
9: Yeah.
8: It's not clear right now, but Adley Rutschman finally. Catchers have been very in demand. The Yankees have been looking for one. The Red Sox have been looking for one. The Rays, even the Pirates have dabbled in here. And while Adley Rutschman's on the injured list right now, he's still one of those guys who, just because of his leadership, because of his switch hitting, because of everything he brings to the team, is going to be tough to pry away from Baltimore and would cost a lot, but could be on the move.
5: Baseball's trade deadline coming up Monday afternoon, 6 o'clock Eastern time. Right now, SportsCenter All Night, ESPN Radio. Tigers sending Tarek Skubal to L.A. this weekend. Sunday, Tigers facing the Athletics.
10: The pitch. Swung on, hammered to left. This ball's going to touch down. One hop the wall. Torres is in. Here comes Dingler. McGonigal goes to third, heading towards second and sliding in safely is Eduardo Valencia. Two-run double for Eduardo, his second of the day, and it is 8-0 Tigers in the eighth inning.
5: 97-1, the ticket. Tigers go on to an 11-0 win over the Athletics. Third game this season, scoring double-digit runs while shutting out their opponent. 11-0 win. Their largest in a road shutout since a 13-0 win at Arizona in 2024. Yankees and Cubs playing a little tighter game. Yankees with Gerrit Cole on the mound.
11: Did he go? Yes, he did. Bregman down on strikes on the high four-seamer.
12: Just an outstanding sequence here. He goes up to try to get him to swing under the four-seamer. Bregman does not strike out a lot. He does not chase a lot. But that high fastball too often looks too good to hitters, and that's where you get him to chase.
5: Gerrit Cole with five strikeouts in 5 2/3 innings. Gave up four hits and an earned run. Got some offensive support as well.
11: Driven deep to left center field. On the run, PCA looking up. See ya. A long home run for Caballero. And it is 2-0 Yanks.
5: His 11th home run. That one came in the third inning. Yankees win it by that 2-1 count. They finished their 10-game road trip at 6-4. Five of the 10 games on the road trip were decided by one run. Yankees also acquiring infielder Luis Garcia Jr. from the Nationals in exchange for four right-handed pitchers. ESPN analyst Buster Olney.
9: Yeah, the Yankees have still have work to do after adding Garcia. You know, their preference was, I think a month ago, was, yeah, we need to add a right-handed hitter. Well, there just haven't been that many available of any quality. So they get a left-handed hitting Luis Garcia in what has been an excellent year for him. 23 home runs, an adjusted OPS plus of 136.
5: And they get a decent outing from Gerrit Cole on Sunday as well. SportsCenter All Night, ESPN Radio. Guardians getting a decent outing from Gavin Williams, 5 2/3, 10 strikeouts as he gets win number 11. Guardians backing him with offense.
10: Now the pitch, and it's drilled to deep center field. Tawa on the run, track, long, gone! Patrick Bailey hits number 6. He's hit 5 of his 6 home runs left-handed to dead center. Patrick Bailey with a 417-foot home run.
5: Tom Hamilton, WTAM, 1100. Guardians, a 5-0 shutout of Arizona, which managed just 2 hits, tying their fewest in a game this season. Angels shut out the Brewers 3-0. Brewers shut out for the 6th time this season. Angels snapping a 5-game losing streak. Rockies, an 8-1 win over Kansas City. 18th time this season they've scored at least 5 runs in an inning. They scored 6 in the 6th inning en route to the 8-1 win. As for the Reds and Pirates,
10: the 1-2. Strike 3 called. Froze him over the inside corner at 99. Chase Burns strikes out the side in the 6th.
5: 9 strikeouts in those 6 innings as the Reds go on to a 10-2 win over the Pirates. 700 WLW. Pirates losing by 8, and they lose their manager, Don Kelly, who was tossed.
13: I just thought that we were unnecessarily putting the players at risk with what was going on out on the field. I mean, the field took a lot yesterday, took a lot today, and I just was confused as to why we didn't pull the tarp in that situation to try to keep the water off the field.
14: What were you told throughout it?
13: That it was supposed to stop raining, and it just didn't stop raining and kept on going, and felt like, you know, we're battling, man. We're fighting, and we've dealt with a lot of injuries, especially on the position player side, and just, you know, in that moment, just didn't feel like it was worth the risk of having, especially a guy like Spence just coming off the IL, you know, in the box, it was wet. The field, you could see the puddles, and to pull, you know, their guys off the field in the middle of an at-bat, in the middle of an inning, I was frustrated by it.
14: So was that your argument that they should put the tarp on?
13: I thought so. I thought we should have put the tarp on prior to that, which sucks for both teams. Like, we lost Murdoch there, too. He would have kept on going, you know, and just didn't think that we can't sustain any more injuries.
5: And Don Kelly didn't see the end of the game either. 10-2 loss to the Reds. SportsCenter All Night, ESPN Radio, NFL. Jadeveon Clowney returning to Houston, the team that selected him at the top of the 2014 draft, confirmed the report from the NFL Network this weekend that he'd agreed to a contract with the Texans. The 33-year-old visited the Browns last week, prompting their general manager to tell reporters he was hopeful that the team could strike a deal, but he's headed to Houston. The Packers right tackle, formerly known as Zach Tom, revealing Sunday that he's got a name change. He's now Zach Bako Biwole. Said it's a nod to his Nigerian ancestry and wants a name that represented his heritage. Fifth-year pro from Baton Rouge had his new last name on the back of his number 50 jersey at practice on Sunday. As for the Packers' offense, that's seeing a little change this year. ESPN Packers reporter Rob Domofsky.
15: It'll be interesting to see if they sort of open the offense up a little bit more. This has been, you know, Matt LaFleur has been a very run-heavy play caller, and, you know, a lot of people want him to let Jordan Love cook a little bit more. And it'll be interesting to see if they do that. You know, they've really changed their philosophy sort of on receivers. I mean, last year we got 5-6 guys that could be the guy, and, you know, now they've sort of streamlined it to where there's a pretty clear-cut top three in Christian Watson, Jaden Reed, and Matthew Golden, and, you know, we'll see if that, you know, sort of works into how Matt LaFleur maybe changes his play calling a little bit. And obviously you throw Tucker Kraft, their tight end in there, and you've got a pretty clear order of these are the guys that need to get the football. They traded Dontavian Wicks to the Eagles. They let Romeo Doubs go in free agency. So, there's some thinking that it might be a little bit easier for Jordan Love rather than trying to have him to keep a bunch of guys happy while also Matt LaFleur, running the ball all the time.
16: You mentioned Tucker Kraft, Rob, and he's coming off the ACL injury. He's also due for a contract extension. Came off PUP this week. Didn't fully practice, but was doing individual drills. Were you surprised he even did individual drills before the contract was done?
15: Yeah, a little bit, Gabe. It's a thing where, do you, as a player coming off an injury, do you say, well, I'm not going to practice until I get a deal? Or does the team say, well, we need to see you practice until we'll give you a deal? It's a little bit of give and take on both sides. First of all, he came back earlier. Now, it's very limited stuff in practice, but he came back earlier than I think anybody expected. Now, we'll see how long it is before he does, 11-on-11 contact stuff. Probably will be a couple of weeks at least.
16: And it's not the only major ACL that the Packers are dealing with. Micah Parsons working his way back. He's still on PUP. What's the Packers' plan to try to bridge the gap between the start of the season and whenever Micah Parsons becomes available?
15: Yeah, they have some serious questions about, who's going to be able to rush the passer. Because, as you know, they traded Rashawn Gary. They let Kingsley Enagbare leave in free agency. A lot of people forget that they spent a very, very high draft pick a couple of years ago. One of the picks they got was moving up in the first round to get the Jets pick at 13 and taking a pass rusher, Lucas Van Ness, who really has been fairly quiet for his first three NFL seasons. And Micah Parsons, if you listen to him, he keeps talking up Van Ness like he's going to be the next big thing. Well, it's time to see it. They picked up this fifth-year option on his rookie contract, and he's in their plans. But he needs to, A, stay healthy, and, B, probably be the guy who leads this pass rush. They drafted a guy named Denai Dennis Sutton out of Penn State. And then they've got a couple of guys who have been around here for a while in sort of secondary complementary roles. They also have a new defensive coordinator, Jonathan Gannon. It's up to him to kind of cook up some schemes. They've changed basically from a 4-3 to a 3-4 front. So, it's going to have to get creative, and there's going to have to be some guys that contribute and help this defense until Micah's back.
5: 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Until that point, August seems to be homecoming month here. That's next. SportsCenter All Night continues. 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
5: 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Got to be honest, it's been a minute since I've been teammates with a Golic. Either of them. But as you may know, Mike Golic, senior and junior, are back here at ESPN Radio, together no less.
3: I never thought the opportunity would come again once I left there in 2020, but got a call when the midday show opened up. We had a couple of other opportunities, but ESPN was always the best one. It's, you know, it's where my post-football career started, so I get to come home again. I guess the old has become new again.
24: And really the iteration of Mike and Mike is with your son, Mike Jr. You know how it is, especially when you're a father, you're working with your son. A lot of times you got to carry the load.
3: No. Oh, no. No, he's younger. He's going to get sore legs from carrying me is what he's going to do. It's great working with him, no doubt about it. And it's kind of a unique perspective, a father-son duo on a show, because I don't think there's many shows around the country where one host has changed the diapers of the other host. So, you know, we do have that going for us.
25: All right, hey, if we're going to hear enough about this father-son duo stuff, why don't we actually hear from the son? This is a bad preview of the show when dad's trying to hog up all the airtime just because I'm in Pinola, Mississippi, getting ready to ride a canoe. You thought you could be done with me that quick, Dad?
3: I mean, seriously, he can't not be on camera or with a microphone in front of him. But I guess it's kind of a chip off the old block. Like I said, he's the new, I'm the old. Let him carry the show.
5: 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Baseball, Padres, a 5-4 win over the Giants. Padres have won 3 of 4 from the Giants in the series. 8 of their last 9 games are wins. White Sox, a 9-1 win over the Rays. Marlins shut out the Mets 2-0. Mets had the bases loaded, nobody out in the bottom of the 7th, did not score. 11th time this season the Mets have been shut out. Cardinals, a 5-1 win over the Blue Jays. As for the top sounds from Sunday, Ed Bankin.
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27: Jay, we start with baseball in Cleveland, where the Guardians got back on track with strong pitching and some power from Patrick Bailey in a win over the Diamondbacks, as heard on WTAM 1100.
28: Now the pitch, and it's drilled to deep center field. Tomlin on the run, track, walk,
6: 6. He's hit 5 of his 6 home runs left-handed to dead center. Patrick Bailey with a 417-foot home run.
7: Number 4.
27: It may have been a big weekend for the Dodgers on the trade front, but on the field, they suffered a sweep at the hands of the Red Sox. Capped off tonight on ESPN Radio.
6: Sheehan winds the 2-1 pitch. Swing and a ball hit well to right toward the line. Hook in. Solo shot for the Red Sox in the third. Fit for Yoshida, and it's 5-3 Red Sox.
7: Number 3.
27: To the WNBA, where the Lynx are now 25-6 on the season. Olivia Miles leads Minnesota to a victory over Indiana, as seen and heard on ABC.
6: Coming on a minute to go. Miles through the lane.
7: Two.
27: More now on the Red Sox and Dodgers. And while the Red Sox hitters lit up the Dodgers pitchers on Sunday, Boston also shined in the field, as heard on ESPN Radio.
6: The 2-2 pitch, swing and a ball turned around, diving stop behind second. Sogard to his feet, throws out Hernandez at first. Another sparkling defensive play by Boston.
7: Number 1.
27: Finally to Seattle, where the Mariners are making a habit of walk-offs. They got their second in a row on Sunday as they got past the Twins thanks to Colt Emerson. The call from Seattle Sports, 7:10 a.m.
6: The 1-2 on the way to Colt here.

0: Dodgers winning with offense. Dodgers winning the Tarek Skubal Stakes. Do they extend him, though? ESPN's Aldin Gonzalez.
1: I don't think they're going to push at all. Number one, they know who his agent is. Tarek Skubal is on the verge of being on the open market where all 30 teams can bid on him, and he wants to be the highest paid starting pitcher in baseball history. So he is not going to sign an extension before that, and the Dodgers know that, and they're not even going to try.
0: Dodgers, though, do pick him up, adding him to their rotation as they get Tarek Skubal in the trade with Detroit over the weekend. Dodgers, though, at home, are swept by the Red Sox. Boston's hot, but do they make a big move today? That's next. SportsCenter All Night. It's ESPN Radio.
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0: We get all the reaction to the newest star in Hollywood.
24: They're covering all contingencies. Yes, they believe that Shohei Ohtani and Blake Snell and Tyler Glasnow will be healthy enough to pitch in October, but now they have the ultimate safety net in baseball.
0: NFL back-together weekend comes to a close.
25: I don't get the sense that Aaron wants to come just be like a third down guy or is there to go get sacks. Like, I think he wants to be a part of this team and help this team win a Super Bowl. I think he would do it as a full-time player.
1: player.
0: Red Sox go for the sweep in L.A.
3: Going the other way, and it's through into left for a hit. Yoshida rounding third. Rafaela racing home. Stopping at second is Abreu. And a two-out RBI single. Punched the other way by Yoshida.
0: Plus, another day of action in the W.
4: Shepherd will push. Also a terrific passing big. Fudd. One of the best in the league from downtown. Hits her first attempt from deep.
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0: Key matchups in the W, key trade in the W as well. 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That's on the way. But speaking of trades, April, May, June, now July behind us. All-star break for Major League Baseball well in the rearview mirror. And now we've had the final games prior to baseball's trade deadline. The deadline coming up Monday, 6 o'clock Eastern time in the afternoon. Astros sitting atop the AL West riding a 6-game win streak. Braves top the NL East with a 5-game win streak. Also riding a 5-game win streak. The Boston Red Sox, who are coming off a weekend sweep in L.A.
3: Sheehan kicks the 1-1. Swinging a ball, drilled to left. Going back on it is Hernandez. He watches it fly. Into the left field bleachers. Rafaela homers again. Tie game in L.A. is Sidan Rafaela's 15th of the year. First pitch drilled out toward right center and deep. Abreu goes back to back with Rafaela. Boston reclaims the lead. 4-3 Red Sox. Sheehan winds the 2-1 pitch. Swing and a ball hit well to right toward the line. Hooking. Gone. Home run. Third solo shot for the Red Sox in the third. Fifth for Yoshida. And it's 5-3 Red Sox.
0: Red Sox with three homers in the third inning. Jaron Duran would add another solo shot in the sixth. Then they took advantage of a miscue to add some insurance in the eighth.
3: 2-2. Outside, popped off the glove. Alfonso can't find it. Trotting in and scoring is Monasterio. 8-4 Red Sox. Another gift for Boston. Pass ball that time charged to Eliezer Alfonso.
0: Boston up 8-4 with that run in the eighth. And an inning later,
3: the pitch. Pies swing and a miss. Struck him out, 97. And the Red Sox have swept the Dodgers. And Boston continues their winning ways.
5: I'll tell you, the Red Sox are just, you know, they're just at another level right now. And there's no question that they have found something.
0: Roxy Bernstein and Doug Glanville calling the game Sunday night here on ESPN Radio. 8-4 win for the Red Sox. Four homers, their most in a game since a year ago. July 30th, 2025, when they hit four homers in a win at Minnesota. 15 wins in the last 16 road games for the first time since 1939. That was Ted Williams' first season. Red Sox on a roll. They've won their last five overall, five games out now in the division. They hold the second wild card spot in the American League. Trade deadline Monday afternoon. Do they make a move? ESPN Major League Baseball insider Jeff Passan.
6: They don't need to. Okay. I think they want to, though. And I think Boston wants to capitalize on this run that they're on right now and reward the players, really, for all that they've done in getting them out of the depths of the American League East and into a playoff position and the top targets that they could have. C.J. Abrams is clearly the best hitter on the market right now. I don't think he's particularly likely to move, but the Miami Marlins have been very busy talking about buying a little, talking about selling, and Otto Lopez as well as Liam Hicks are two guys who would fit very well for the Red Sox.
0: Red Sox sweeping the Dodgers in L.A. this weekend. Sixth road series sweep this season, breaking a tie with the Yankees for the most in baseball. The Dodgers, meanwhile, swept for the second time this season. Speaking of the Dodgers, SportsCenter All Night, ESPN Radio.
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26: I'm excited to be a Dodger. You know, I'm excited to get down there and, you know, chase three championships in a row.
27: They already were strong favorites to win the World Series. They will now be overwhelming favorites.
0: Trade deadline, 6 o'clock Eastern time Monday. The biggest shoe dropping this weekend with the Dodgers picking up Derek Skubal from the Tigers. For Skubal, heading to a contender for sure, but still bittersweet to leave Detroit.
26: You know, the goal was always to win a World Series, you know, for the city, for the organization. That took a chance on me, so yeah, it's tough. You know, I love all those guys in there. They're some of my best friends, you know, and yeah, it'll be tough for sure.
1: As much as I've been wondering if this is going to happen, I don't think you're ever really prepared to answer the massive question like that. You know, obviously it's been incredible. I mean, I've watched this guy, you know, rise to the top of the sport, and he's carried us a lot. And so I'll forever be grateful that our paths crossed and the things that he did for this organization.
0: Tigers manager A.J. Hinch, ESPN analyst Doug Glanville in L.A. this weekend for us. He was on the call for the Dodgers-Red Sox series. Says Scuba landing in L.A., not a huge stunner for him.
7: As an analyst, I said for a long time that we can't be surprised if the Dodgers get Terry Skubal. I mean, it's just the math of it, right? They have the resources. They have an incredible farm system. They have the leverage, and they're not pressed. This was sort of the one guy they would get. Otherwise, they didn't really feel like they needed to do a lot. So it seemed like they would be, you know, all in by Dodger standards, and then it was up to other teams to match that or beat it. So that sort of, you know, checked. It was more of the fan in me is sort of like, yeah, well, the Brewers or the Braves or these other teams that are really good, what would they do with a Tarik Skubal? They'd do a lot. You know, they'd get a bona fide ace and they'd be able to put up, you know, whether it's Mizorowski and Skubal or Chris Sale and Skubal or whatever combo, a 1-2 punch to go up against the Dodgers. And all of a sudden now, you know, you have a chance to knock them out much more likely. So, you know, so a lot of markets, I'm sure, are out there like, well, you know, what do we need to do? I think the good news is there's a lot of really good pitchers still out there in the next 24 hours or less. And there's no question that they can, you know, they can get some really good pitchers out there that can make a difference.
0: Dodgers had the capital to pull off the deal this weekend prior to the deadline, feeling a bit like the rich get richer scenario.
8: Here I am today. I was out last night. It's the first thing I see on my phone, and I'm like, night ruined because Tarik Skubal is going to the Dodgers. And I just hate it for baseball because this is the expected outcome of a team that's running laps around everybody else, and the way that they're spending is just unfair. I hate it.
0: That's the reaction from our Courtney Cronin earlier here on ESPN Radio. As for the reaction around Major League Baseball, ESPN analyst Buster Olney.
10: Well, it certainly is going to be held up by the owners as, see, look, the Dodgers get everybody. You know, they are back-to-back champions, and they're the team that walks away with Tarik Skubal. But I do think that part of the conversation, first off, I think it's for the owners, it's probably the reason why they're going for salary cap. Might be more about cost certainty than it is about competitive balance. But on top of that, I think that whole conversation does obscure the fact that the Dodgers have been so great at player development. That's a major reason why they're in this position. Sure, they spend a lot of money. They've done the deferred contracts, but they also have done an incredible job at developing players so that when a deal like this goes down, and they've done a number of these sort of deals, they can trade prospects without blinking in a way that other franchises can't.
11: Plenty of fans who are upset about the destination, but also the price for the Tigers. Zaire Hope, right-hander River Ryan, two prospects in particular that are really well thought of, but not the cream of the crop in the Dodger system. Should the Tigers have gotten more Buster, or at least waited in your mind?
10: No, I think when you measure this against deals that are made for rentals, you know, guys who are headed into free agency in a couple months, I think that the Tigers did really well. I think that, you know, some of the criticism of the Tigers is based on the fact that, you know, they think of Tarik Skubal as if he's going to be under team control going forward. He wasn't. I think the Tigers did absolutely fine. One of the questions that I have for the Tigers is, man, you know, they're playing at a 98-win pace since June 1st. Is it that easy just to give up your opportunity to win, especially in a really mediocre American League?
0: Also on Sunday, the Cubs acquiring right-hander Kevin Gausman from the Blue Jays for a pair of minor leaguers. The 35-year-old providing the Cubs a playoff-caliber starter. Impending free agent, 5-10 with an ERA over 4.25, 127 strikeouts this season. He's in the last year of a 5-year, $110 million deal, during which he was the fourth best pitcher in baseball over that span. Yankees acquiring infielder Luis Garcia Jr. from the Nationals in exchange for four right-handed pitchers. New York picking up some offense as it heads into August without Aaron Judge, Cody Bellinger, Giancarlo Stanton, ESPN analyst Doug Glanville.
7: I mean, I love that move. I got to see the Nationals not long ago, and they have an incredible offense, and they're breaking it up. But when Meade went to Boston, Garcia, these guys were absolutely raking everybody in that lineup. They can run. So they can afford to, you know, get some more pitching. So Garcia gives them a chance to acquire some young talent. Garcia was also just mashing right now. I mean, you know, I think at a game the other day, it was like home run, triple, double. This guy can flat out hit. And my only concern is, you know, will they use him enough? You know, because this guy, you know, you have Bryce, you have Goldschmidt, you know, that's already a very successful platoon. So you got to rotate a DH spot. Then what happens, you know, Judge comes back and Stanton and all that. But Garcia is a guy who needs to be in the lineup. Because even when he wasn't even playing every single day, he was an RBI machine. And this guy puts up some serious power numbers.
0: Garcia is 26 years old, leads the National League in slugging percentage. He's hitting .283 with a career-high 23 homers in 104 games this season. Ben Rice, MVP candidate, the only other active player on the Yankees roster with better outputs in those categories. Giants, sellers at the deadline, sending veteran starter Tyler Mahle to the Braves. He had an ERA of .218 in 16 starts a year ago. This season, 18 starts, that ERA is up over 5. As for the Braves on Sunday, they put their 4-game win streak on the line at home against Washington.
12: Mike Yastrzemski leading off of the Braves. And Yaz hits one well, deep right center field, flying back at the wall and out of here. He just made him pay with that big swing that went into the bullpen. And the Braves on the board, 1-0 in the third inning. 3-2 to Yastrzemski. And he hits a high fly ball to deep center. Cruz going to go back, squares up to it at the warning track, makes the catch. This will mean a run. Trotting home, Dubon, 4-2. Two Braves in the seventh on the sack fly by Yaz, who has 2 RBIs today.
0: 680 the fan. Braves go on to a 4-2 win over the Nationals. Fifth straight win. Now their second longest win streak this season. Braves' sixth straight home win. Longest home win streak since winning 7 straight in August of 2023. It's their first 4-game sweep of the season and their first since last September against the Nationals. Braves doubling up the Nationals on Sunday. 4-2, fourth time the Nationals have been swept this season. Braves, Red Sox, 5-game win streaks here at the beginning of August. They're tied for the second longest active win streak. The longest, well, that currently belongs to Houston.
13: Here's Pena, and he rips one down the left field line. It's way back, and it is gone. Pena stays sizzling hot with a 2-run homer, and the Astros extend their lead to 3-0.
14: The first pitch is ripped past Berger inside the right field line of base knock. Smith scores. Allen is right behind him. It's a 2-run double for Yordan Alvarez and a 7-3 Houston lead.
0: 105-3 the fan. Astros with a 7-3 victory over those Rangers. Houston's sixth consecutive win, their longest win streak since August of 2024. They're 11-1 in their past dozen games. They've gone from 4 games back to 2.5 games out in front in the American League West. SportsCenter All Night, ESPN Radio. In Seattle, Mariners, Twins. That came down to the final at-bat.
15: The 1-2 on the way to Colt. Here she comes. Swinging a line drive, base in right field. Here comes Fairchild on the score. Walk-off winner for the second day in a row. Colt Emerson with a screaming line drive, base hit down the right field line. Walk it off. Mariners win it. 7-6 over the Twins this afternoon.
0: Seattle Sports, 7:10 a.m. Colt Emerson, the walk-off single, first career walk-off hit. Seattle's ninth walk-off win this season, tied for second most in Major League Baseball, tied with the White Sox. Cubs lead Major League Baseball with 10. Mariners with back-to-back walk-off wins for the second time this season. Mariners winning in the last at-bat in the ninth. Phillies and Orioles didn't quite make it that far.
9: 1-2 count here, and the pitch. This ball's hit pretty high, pretty far to right field. And guess what, folks? That ball is gone. Bryce Harper all over the 1-2 pitch from Walker, and that now is the 7-game hitting streak for him. And that's Harper's 23rd home run of the season. The Phils jump up 5-0.
13: 4-homer game. The pitch swung on, lined hard to left, and Kowser over makes the catch, tagging at third and coming home to score is Crawford, and it's a sacrifice fly for Schwarber, and it's now 8-0 Phillies.
0: And that would be in the sixth inning. 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There was rain, though, and that would be the end of it. Phillies with the 8-0 win. Game shortened to 6 for Baltimore. Back-to-back games being shut out. First time that's happened this season. Sunday, key day in the W. That's next. 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
1: 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Baseball, the Astros have won their last six. Braves, Red Sox, five-game win streaks here at the start of August. WNBA, it's a double-digit win streak for Minnesota.
2: Coming on, a minute to go. Miles through the lane. Oh!
1: You saw it on ABC. Lynx, a 108-100 win over the Fever for their 10th consecutive win, longest active streak in the WNBA. Minnesota's longest streak within a season since 2016. They're the first team this season to win 10 straight. Lynx, last three games have been in triple digits. Three straight 100-point games. That sets a franchise record. Olivia Miles with 28 points in the win. Nafisa Collier, 18 points, 8 rebounds, 7 assists. Fever, meanwhile, have their five-game win streak come to an end. Had been tied for their longest since Caitlin Clark joined the team in 2024. She had 19 points, 10 assists in the loss, 25th career 10-assist game. As for the Wings and Sun,
3: Shepherd will push. Also a terrific passing big. Fudd, one of the best in the league from downtown, hits her first attempt from deep. So tight and compact with her shooting fundamentals, starting with her footwork. Fudd with four triples now, four of five. Shepherd, count it. And a free throw coming. Really nice job going single side, ball screen action.
1: ESPN with the call as the Wings win it by 20 over the Sun, 83-63. Dallas now 19-11 this season, matching their win total from the previous two seasons combined. It's their fourth 20-point win this season. First home win against Connecticut since 2023. The Valkyries in Toronto.
4: Golden State up at 25. Toronto with 8. Look out, Salon on the sidestep, and that is good. Salon, just like she did back in Toronto, red hot, it's a 15-3 run, and Draymond is loving it.
1: TSN with the call. Valkyries, a 96-79 win over the Temple, their 12th double-digit win this season, tied for the most in the WNBA. Valkyries, four players with at least 15 points, handing Toronto its sixth consecutive loss, longest losing streak this season for them. Sparks, snapping a season-long six-game losing streak. They beat the Fire by 5, 106-101 for the Fire. That's five straight losses. They are 5-15 since the start of June after winning six of their first 10 to start the season. Speaking of the Sparks, they've traded five-time All-Star Kelsey Plum to the Phoenix Mercury. The side's completing the deal this weekend ahead of Sunday afternoon's deadline. Plum, two-time WNBA champion, out since June 21st because of a lower left leg injury, but expected to return. ESPN's Holly Rowe.
5: The LA Sparks got a great deal for Kelsey Plum. They got a first-round draft pick. A lot of people realize that the Sparks had given away some of their draft

0: guard for the future in Okoha Makani, a 2027 first round pick, in the potential Juju Watkins, Madison Booker,
1: Hannah Hidalgo
0: drafts. So that's how I sort of see it shaking. The position of the deal made a move, and then as a result, the Sparks are now fully in a 2.0 rebuild
2: mode. And I'm glad you said that, because I've seen some reaction to this, Strea, being they let her go for nothing. She is on an expiring contract. We have to keep that in mind here.
3: They would have actually gotten nothing.
2: Exactly.
3: They would have literally gotten nothing.
2: Yep.
3: So what they let her go for is more than her potentially, like you said, walking for free, like we have seen other superstars do. So something is better than nothing. And when you talk about a potential lottery pick, now they have two potential lottery picks in this next year's draft. That's going to boost this rebuild that they're committing to.
2: How about the Mercury side of all of this, Monty?
4: So at first I was like, okay.
2: Yeah.
4: But then I actually thought back to Kelsey Plum's, not personal best years, but her team best performances. And she's accustomed to playing alongside stars when you look at who she was alongside in Las Vegas. Jackie Young, Asia Wilson, Chelsea Gray come to mind immediately. And so while Phoenix, I'll admit, I've been a little disappointed with them this season because I thought that they had more talent than their record indicates. I don't know that this is going to push them into real contention, but I do think if big changes don't get made, they could make this work.
5: Both the Sparks and the Phoenix Mercury currently outside the playoff picture. Sparks at 11-17. They make the move with the Mercury. Phoenix 11-19. Kelsey Plum joining the Mercury. They play Monday at the Chicago Sky. Things are changing up in Green Bay. What's it all mean? That's next. SportsCenter All Night. It's ESPN Radio.
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4: Lynx with an 8-point win over the Fever on Sunday. Minnesota's 10th consecutive victory. Houston Astros now have 6 consecutive wins. Braves, here at the beginning of August, have 5 straight, as did the Boston Red Sox.
5: The pitch. Pies swing and a miss. Struck him out, 97, and the Red Sox have swept the Dodgers, and Boston continues their winning ways.
6: I'll tell you, the Red Sox are just, you know, they're just at another level right now, and there's no question that they have found something.
4: And Red Sox doubling up the Dodgers 8-4 with the win on Sunday Night Baseball. 4 homers, 15 wins in their last 16 road games. They haven't done that since Ted Williams was a rookie. As for Sunday Night Baseball, you heard it, of course, here on ESPN Radio. Roxy Bernstein and Doug Glanville had the call for us. Back to L.A. we go. Roxy?
5: All right, Jay, another day, another win for the Boston Red Sox. 5 straight wins. They sweep the Dodgers in L.A. They are 23-3 in their last 26 games, and they are just a machine that is motoring down the tracks.
6: Yeah, the chance to do the game, the series where they swept the Yankees at Fenway and those final 2 games. And the thing about it is Chad Tracy, their manager, was saying if we can just get the offense going with some consistency, we can go on one of those runs, get the streak going, because they were winning 2 and losing 1 and, you know, hot and cold. Their pitching had always been stable, and it's continuing that. So he trusted that they could prevent runs. They just weren't scoring. And that has gone away. 4 home runs tonight, but they found ways to manufacture runs. They're aggressive on the bases. They don't make a lot of mistakes. And they got the pitching to put up some zeros. And, you know, you have a young guy like Jake Bennett out there who is able to, you know, take a beating 1 inning and then put up a bunch of zeros, allowing the bats to come around and capture the lead and hold it. So a lot of pieces are working well from a lot of different experience levels.
5: A remarkable turnaround. 4 homers, as you alluded to, for the Red Sox in this one. Sedan Rafaela, Willier Abreu, Masataka Yoshida, and Jaron Duran all homering. Now, all was not lost for the Dodgers this weekend. They did pick up Tarek Skubal, who will make his Dodgers debut Tuesday at Wrigley Field against the Cubs.
6: Yeah, it's sort of like, you know, Christmas getting 3,000 presents and then going and, you know, losing at a video game. You're okay, because you got the prize, and the prize was to Skubal, and this is 2-time in a row Cy Young Award winner, you know, all-star, a game changer, and one of the bona fide aces in the game. And he goes to a team that's already loaded with pitching, especially once those guys get healthy. So the Dodgers are feeling really good about their chances that just went up. And, you know, they went for it, and they won the best prize of this trade deadline.
5: Once again, our final score, 8-4, the Red Sox finish off a sweep of the L.A. Dodgers. For Doug Glanville, I'm Roxy Bernstein, right here in your home for Sunday Night Baseball, ESPN Radio, and the ESPN app, as we go back to Jay Reynolds in the studio.
4: All right, Roxy, Dodgers are swept for the 2nd time this season, but as you mentioned, they pull off the big trade of the weekend ahead of Monday's deadline. They're the ones who get Tarek Skubal. A lot of exasperated shaking of heads for some onlookers, as Doug Glanville kind of mentioned. As for the baseball reaction, ESPN insider Jeff Passan.
7: It's interesting, Jay, because you look at what the public reaction is, and it's like, was that enough? industry reaction is a little bit higher here, and a lot of this banks on River Ryan's health. He is 28 years old and still a prospect, which is not something you typically see, but he transitioned from a position player to a pitcher late in his career and has had a lot of injuries. The stuff is undeniable, and when you put him in a rotation that also has Troy Melton and Jackson Jobe, suddenly we're talking about three guys who have fastballs tickling 100 miles per hour. We're looking at a rotation that could be young and dynamic like Pittsburgh. We're looking at an outfield that has Max Clark, who just debuted in center field, Riley Green in left field. You stick Zaire Hope in right field, Kevin McGonigal at shortstop, Dylan Dingler at catcher. The Detroit Tigers could be very good very soon, Jay, and I think that's what this trade gives them. It gives them a path toward being back toward the top of the American League Central.
4: Tarik Skubal, that trade now in the rearview mirror. As for what we can expect as we go through the day on Monday?
7: Luis Arraez has to, Mike, because he is a free agent at the end of this season, and if the San Francisco Giants do not cash in on him, they're just going to leave all kinds of value on the table. And look, the suitors at this point, Philadelphia Phillies, Tampa Bay Rays, there's not a whole lot out there, even though Arraez is at the top of the National League in batting average right now. The profile just doesn't have a lot of need at that position. I'll tell you where there is a lot of need, relief pitching. And that's where Luke Weaver right now is the best available arm on the market. He's got signed for another year. Milwaukee wants help. Pittsburgh wants help. Frankly, everyone wants
8: bullpen help.
7: And if they want the best arm that could be available, Adrian Morejon. There was a lot of talk about Mason Miller going from San Diego. That's not likely to happen, but there was more feeling tonight that Adrian Morejon, who's also a free agent after the season, is going to move as well. One of the big questions in baseball right now, are any of the Los Angeles Angels controllable players going to move? That Zach Neto, Jose Soriano, and of course Reed Detmers, who's had a breakout season this year. Teams have had a lot of trouble finding a match with the Angels to this point. Will the prices come down on those guys?
8: Yeah.
7: It's not clear right now, but Adley Rutschman finally. Catchers have been very in demand. The Yankees have been looking for one. The Red Sox have been looking for one. The Rays, even the Pirates have dabbled in here. And while Adley Rutschman's on the injured list right now, he's still one of those guys who, just because of his leadership, because of his switch hitting, because of everything he brings to the team, is going to be tough to pry away from Baltimore and would cost a lot, but could be on the move.
4: Baseball's trade deadline coming up Monday afternoon, 6 o'clock Eastern time. Right now, SportsCenter all night, ESPN Radio. Tigers sending Tarik Skubal to L.A. this weekend. Sunday, Tigers facing the Athletics.
9: The pitch. Swung on, hammer to left. This ball's going to touch down. One hop the wall. Torres is in. Here comes Dingler. McGonigal goes to third, heading towards second and sliding in safely is Eduardo Valencia. Two-run double for Eduardo, his second of the day, and it is 8-0 Tigers in the eighth inning.
4: 97-1 the ticket. Tigers go on to an 11-0 win over the Athletics. Third game this season, scoring double-digit runs while shutting out their opponent. 11-0 win. Their largest in a road shutout since a 13-0 win at Arizona in 2024. Yankees and Cubs playing a little tighter game. Yankees with Gerrit Cole on the mound.
10: Did he go? Yes, he did. Bregman down on strikes on the high four-seamer.
11: Just an outstanding sequence here. He goes up to try to get him to swing under the four-seamer. Bregman does not strike out a lot. He does not chase a lot. But that high fastball too often looks too good to hitters, and that's where you get him to chase.
4: Gerrit Cole with five strikeouts in 5 2/3 innings. Gave up four hits and an earned run. Got some offensive support as well.
10: Driven deep to left center field. On the run, PCA looking up. See ya. A long home run for Caballero. And it is 2-0 Yanks.
4: His 11th home run. That one came in the third inning. Yankees win it by that 2-1 count. They finished their 10-game road trip at 6-4. Five of the 10 games on the road trip were decided by one run. Yankees also acquiring infielder Luis Garcia Jr. from the Nationals in exchange for four right-handed pitchers. ESPN analyst Buster Olney.
12: Yeah, the Yankees have still have work to do after adding Garcia. You know, their preference was, I think a month ago, was, yeah, we need to add a right-handed hitter. Well, there just haven't been that many available of any quality. So they get a left-handed hitting Luis Garcia in what has been an excellent year for him. 23 home runs, an adjusted OPS plus of 136.
4: And they get a decent outing from Gerrit Cole on Sunday as well. SportsCenter All Night, ESPN Radio. Guardians getting a decent outing from Gavin Williams, 5 2/3, 10 strikeouts as he gets win number 11. Guardians backing him with offense.
9: Now the pitch, and it's drilled to deep center field. Tawa on the run, track, wall, gone! Patrick Bailey hits number 6. He's hit 5 of his 6 home runs left-handed to dead center. Patrick Bailey with a 417-foot home run.
4: Tom Hamilton, WTAM, 1100. Guardians, a 5-0 shutout of Arizona, which managed just 2 hits, tying their fewest in a game this season. Angels shut out the Brewers 3-0. Brewers shut out for the 6th time this season. Angels snapping a 5-game losing streak. Rockies, an 8-1 win over Kansas City. 18th time this season they've scored at least 5 runs in an inning. They scored 6 in the 6th inning and route to the 8-1 win. As for the Reds and Pirates,
9: the 1-2. Strike 3 called. Froze him over the inside corner at 99. Chase Burns strikes out the side in the 6th.
4: 9 strikeouts in those 6 innings as the Reds go on to a 10-2 win over the Pirates. 700 WLW. Pirates losing by 8, and they lose their manager, Don Kelly, who was tossed.
8: I just thought that we were unnecessarily putting the players at risk with what was going on out on the field. I mean, the field took a lot yesterday, took a lot today, and I just was confused as to why we didn't pull the tarp in that situation to try to keep the water off the field.
13: What were you told throughout it?
8: That it was supposed to stop raining, and it just didn't stop raining and kept on going, and felt like, you know, we're battling, man. We're fighting, and we've dealt with a lot of injuries, especially on the position player side, and just, you know, in that moment, just didn't feel like it was worth the risk of having, especially a guy like Spence just coming off the IL, you know, in the box, it was wet, the field, you could see the puddles, and to pull, you know, their guys off the field in the middle of an at-bat, in the middle of an inning, I was frustrated by it.
13: So was that your argument that they should put the tarp on?
8: Yeah, I thought so. I thought we should have put the tarp on prior to that, which sucks for both teams. Like, we lost Murdoch there, too. He would have kept on going, you know, and just didn't think that we can't sustain any more injuries.
4: And Don Kelly didn't see the end of the game either. 10-2 loss to the Reds. SportsCenter All Night, ESPN Radio, NFL. Jadeveon Clowney returning to Houston, the team that selected him at the top of the 2014 draft, confirmed the report from the NFL Network this weekend that he'd agreed to a contract with the Texans. The 33-year-old visited the Browns last week, prompting their general manager to tell reporters he was hopeful that the team could strike a deal, but he's headed to Houston. The Packers right tackle, formerly known as Zach Tom, revealing Sunday that he's got a name change. He's now Zach Bako Biwole. Said it's a nod to his Nigerian ancestry and wants a name that represented his heritage. Fifth-year pro from Baton Rouge had his new last name on the back of his number 50 jersey at practice on Sunday. As for the Packers' offense, that's seeing a little change this year. ESPN Packers reporter Rob Domofsky.
14: It'll be interesting to see if they sort of open the offense up a little bit more. This has been, you know, Matt LaFleur has been a very run-heavy play caller, and you know, a lot of people want him to let Jordan Love cook a little bit more, and it'll be interesting to see if they do that. You know, they've really changed their philosophy sort of on receivers. I mean, last year we got 5-6 guys that could be the guy, and you know, now they've sort of streamlined it to where there's a pretty clear cut top three in Christian Watson, Jaden Reed, and Matthew Golden, and you know, we'll see if that you know, sort of works into how Matt LaFleur maybe changes his play calling a little bit, and obviously you throw Tucker Kraft, their tight end, in there, and you've got a pretty clear order of these are the guys that need to get the football. That, you know, they traded Dontavian Wicks to the Eagles. They let Romeo Doubs go in free agency. So, you know, there's some thinking that it might be a little bit easier for Jordan Love rather than trying to have to keep a bunch of guys happy while also Matt LaFleur, you know, running the ball all the time.
15: You mentioned Tucker Kraft, Rob, and he's coming off the ACL injury. He's also due for a contract extension. Came off PUP this week. Didn't fully practice, but was doing individual drills. Were you surprised he even did individual drills before the contract was done?
14: Yeah, a little bit, Gabe. It's a thing where, okay, do you, as a player coming off an injury, do you say, well, I'm not going to practice until I get a deal? Or does the team say, well, we need to see you practice until we'll give you a deal? You know, it's you know, a little bit of give and take on both sides. First of all, he came back earlier. Now, it's very limited stuff in practice, but he came back earlier than I think anybody expected. Now we'll see how long it is before he does, you know, 11-on-11 contact stuff. Probably will be a couple of weeks at least.
15: And it's not the only major ACL that the Packers are dealing with. Micah Parsons working his way back. He's still on PUP. What's the Packers' plan to try to bridge the gap between the start of the season and whenever Micah Parsons becomes available?
14: Yeah, they have some, you know, some serious questions about, you know, who's going to be able to rush the passer. Because, as you know, they traded Rashawn Gary. They let Kingsley Enagbare leave in free agency. You know, a lot of people forget that they spent a very, very high draft pick a couple of years ago. One of the picks they got was moving up in the first round to get the Jets pick at 13 and taking a pass rusher, Lucas Van Ness, who really has been fairly quiet you know, for his first three NFL seasons. And Micah Parsons, if you listen to him, he keeps talking up Van Ness like he's going to be the next big thing. Well, it's time to see it. You know, they picked up this 50-year option on his rookie contract, and you know, he's in their plans, but he needs to A, stay healthy, and B, you know, probably be the guy who leads this pass rush. They drafted a guy named Deni Dennis Sutton out of Penn State. And then they've got a couple of guys who have been around here for a while in sort of secondary complementary roles. They also have a new defensive coordinator, Jonathan Gannon. It's up to him to kind of cook up some schemes. They've changed basically from a 4-3 to a 3-4 front. So, you know, it's going to have to get creative, and there's going to have to be some guys that contribute and help this defense until Micah's back.
4: Fingers crossed, Dan, everybody, all hands on deck until that point. August seems to be homecoming month here. That's next. SportsCenter All Night continues. It's ESPN Radio.
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4: 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Got to be honest, it's been a minute since I've been teammates with a Golic. Either of them. But as you may know, Mike Golic, senior and junior, are back here at ESPN Radio, together no less.
25: I never thought the opportunity would come again once I left there in 2020, but got a call when the midday show opened up. We had a couple of other opportunities, but ESPN was always the best one. It's, you know, it's where my post-football career started. So I get to come home again. I guess the old has become new again.
26: And really the iteration of Mike and Mike is with your son, Mike Jr. You know how it is, especially when you're a father, you're working with your son. A lot of times you got to carry the load.
25: No. Oh, no. No, he's younger. He's going to get sore legs from carrying me is what he's going to do. It's great working with him, no doubt about it. And it's kind of a unique perspective, a father-son duo on a show, because I don't think there's many shows around the country where one host has changed the diapers of the other host. So we do have that going for us.
27: All right, hey, if we're going to hear enough about this father-son duo stuff, why don't we actually hear from the son? This is a bad preview of the show when dad's trying to hog up all the airtime just because I'm in Pinola, Mississippi, getting ready to ride a canoe. You thought you could be done with me that quick, Dad?
25: I mean, seriously, he can't not be on camera or with a microphone in front of him. But I guess it's kind of a chip off the old block. Like I said, he's the new, I'm the old. Let him carry the show.
4: Yeah, SportsCenter All Night's been the lead-in for both Golics over the years. Not this time, though. We're still heading on sportsmanlike. Evan Canty and Michelle each weekday morning, 6 o'clock Eastern time. 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Baseball, Padres, a 5-4 win over the Giants. Padres have won 3 of 4 from the Giants in the series. 8 of their last 9 games are wins. White Sox, a 9-1 win over the Rays. Marlins shut out the Mets 2-0. Mets had the bases loaded. Nobody out in the bottom of the 7th. Did not score. 11th time this season the Mets have been shut out. Cardinals, a 5-1 win over the Blue Jays. As for the top sounds from Sunday, Ed Bankin.
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3: Number 5.
29: Jay, we start with baseball in Cleveland, where the Guardians got back on track with strong pitching and some power from Patrick Bailey in a win over the Diamondbacks, as heard on WTAM 1100.
30: Now the pitch, and it's drilled to deep center field. Tawa on the run. Track. Whoa! Number 6. He's hit 5 of his 6 home runs left-handed to dead center. Patrick Bailey with a 417-foot home run.
3: Number
5: number four.
7: It may have been a big weekend for the Dodgers on the trade front, but on the field, they suffered a sweep at the hands of the Red Sox. Capped off tonight on ESPN Radio.
8: Sheehan winds the 2-1 pitch. Swing and a ball hit well to right toward the line. Hook in. Gone! Home run! Third solo shot for the Red Sox in the third. Fifth for Yoshida. And it's 5-3 Red Sox.
5: Number three.
7: To the WNBA, where the Lynx are now 25-6 on the season. Olivia Miles leads Minnesota to a victory over Indiana, as seen and heard on ABC.
8: Coming on a minute to go. Miles through the lane.
7: Two. More now on the Red Sox and Dodgers. And while the Red Sox hitters lit up the Dodgers pitchers on Sunday, Boston also shined in the field, as heard on ESPN Radio.
8: The 2-2 pitch, swing and a ball turned around, diving stop behind second. Sogard to his feet, throws out Hernandez at first. Another sparkling defensive play by Boston.
5: Number one.
7: Finally to Seattle, where the Mariners are making a habit of walk-offs. They got their second in a row on Sunday as they got past the Twins thanks to Colt Emerson. The call from Seattle Sports, 7:10 a.m.
8: The 1-2 on the way to Colt. Here she comes. Swing and a line drive, base in right field. Here comes Fairchild on a score. Walk-off winner for the second day in a row. Colt Emerson with a screaming line drive, base in. Down the right field line. Walk it off. Mariners win it. 7-6 over the Twins this afternoon.
4: Mariners winning with offense. Dodgers winning the Tarek Skubal Stakes. Do they extend him, though? ESPN's Aldin Gonzalez.
9: I don't think they're going to push at all. Number one, they know who his agent is. Tarek Skubal is on the verge of being on the open market where all 30 teams can bid on him, and he wants to be the highest paid starting pitcher in baseball history. So he is not going to sign an extension before that, and the Dodgers know that, and they're not even going to try.
4: Dodgers, though, do pick him up, adding him to their rotation as they get Tarek Skubal in the trade with Detroit over the weekend. Dodgers, though, at home, are swept by the Red Sox. Boston's hot, but do they make a big move today? That's next. SportsCenter All Night. It's ESPN Radio.
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4: We get all the reaction to the newest star in Hollywood.
19: They're covering all contingencies. Yes, they believe that Shohei Ohtani and Blake Snell and Tyler Glasnow will be healthy enough to pitch in October, but now they have the ultimate safety net in baseball.
4: NFL back together weekend comes to a close.
20: I don't get the sense that Aaron wants to come just be like a third down guy or is there to go get sacks. 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
4: Red Sox go for the sweep in L.A.
30: Going the other way, and it's through into left for a hit. Yoshida rounding third. Rafaela racing home. Stopping at second is Abreu. And a two-out RBI single. Punched the other way by Yoshida.
4: Plus, another day of action in the W.
21: 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Also a terrific passing big. Fudd. One of the best in the league from downtown. Hits her first attempt from deep.
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4: Key matchups in the W, key trade in the W as well. 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That's on the way. But speaking of trades, April, May, June, now July behind us. All-star break for Major League Baseball well in the rearview mirror. And now we've had the final games prior to baseball's trade deadline. The deadline coming up Monday, 6 o'clock Eastern time in the afternoon. Astros sitting atop the AL West riding a 6-game win streak. Braves top the NL East with a 5-game win streak. Also riding a 5-game win streak. The Boston Red Sox, who are coming off a weekend sweep in L.A.
30: Sheehan kicks the 1-1. Swinging a ball, drilled to left. Going back on it is Hernandez. He watches it fly. Into the left field bleachers. Rafaela homers again. Tie game in L.A. is Sidan Rafaela's 15th of the year. First pitch drilled out toward right center and deep. Abreu goes back to back with Rafaela. Boston reclaims the lead. 4-3 Red Sox. Sheehan winds the 2-1 pitch. Swing and a ball. Hit well to right toward the line. Hooking. Gone. Home run. Third solo shot for the Red Sox in the third. Fifth for Yoshida. And it's 5-3 Red Sox.
4: Red Sox with three homers in the third inning. Jaron Duran would add another solo shot in the sixth. Then they took advantage of a miscue to add some insurance in the eighth.
30: 2-2. Outside, popped off the glove. Alfonso can't find it, and trotting in and scoring is Monasterio. 8-4 Red Sox. Another gift for Boston. Pass ball that time charged to Eliezer Alfonso.
4: Boston up 8-4 with that run in the eighth and an inning later.
30: The pitch. Pies swing and a miss. Struck him out, 97, and the Red Sox have swept the Dodgers, and Boston continues their winning ways.
22: I'll tell you, the Red Sox are just, you know, they're just at another level right now, and there's no question that they have found something.
4: Roxy Bernstein and Doug Glanville calling the game Sunday night here on ESPN Radio. 8-4 win for the Red Sox. Four homers, their most in a game since a year ago. July 30th, 2025, when they hit four homers in a win at Minnesota. 15 wins in the last 16 road games for the first time since 1939. That was Ted Williams' first season. Red Sox on a roll. They've won their last five overall, five games out now in the division. They hold the second wild card spot in the American League. Trade deadline Monday afternoon. Do they make a move? ESPN Major League Baseball insider Jeff Passan.
3: They don't need to.
6: Okay.
3: I think they want to, though. And I think Boston wants to capitalize on this run that they're on right now and reward the players, really, for all that they've done in getting them out of the depths of the American League East and into a playoff position and the top targets that they could have. C.J. Abrams is clearly the best hitter on the market right now. I don't think he's particularly likely to move, but the Miami Marlins have been very busy talking about buying a little, talking about selling, and Otto Lopez as well as Liam Hicks are two guys who would fit very well for the Red Sox.
4: Red Sox sweeping the Dodgers in L.A. this weekend. Sixth road series sweep this season, breaking a tie with the Yankees for the most. In baseball, the Dodgers, meanwhile, swept for the second time this season. Speaking of the Dodgers, SportsCenter All Night, ESPN Radio.
7: Tarek Skubal is reportedly heading west, according to ESPN's Jeff Passan.
8: I'm excited to be a Dodger. You know, I'm excited to get down there and, you know, chase three championships in a row.
23: They already were strong favorites to win the World Series. They will now be overwhelming favorites.
4: Trade deadline, 6 o'clock Eastern time Monday. The biggest shoe dropping this weekend with the Dodgers picking up Tarek Skubal from the Tigers. For Skubal, heading to a contender for sure, but still bittersweet to leave Detroit.
8: The goal was always to win a World Series, you know, for the city, for the organization. That took a chance on me, so, yeah, it's tough. You know, I love all those guys in there. They're some of my best friends, you know, and... yeah, that'll be tough, for sure.
24: As much as I've been wondering if this is going to happen, I don't think you're ever really prepared to answer the massive question like that. You know, obviously, it's been incredible. I mean, I've watched this guy, you know, rise to the top of the sport, and he's carried us a lot. And so I'll forever be grateful that our paths crossed and the things that he did for this organization.
4: Tigers manager A.J. Hinch. ESPN analyst Doug Glanville in L.A. this weekend for us. He was on the call for the Dodgers-Red Sox series. Says Skubal landing in L.A., not a huge stunner for him.
25: As an analyst, I said for a long time that we can't be surprised if the Dodgers get Tarek Skubal. I mean, it's just the math of it, right? They have the resources. They have an incredible farm system. They have the leverage. And they're not pressed. This was sort of the one guy they would get. Otherwise, they didn't really feel like they needed to do a lot. So it seemed like they would be, you know, all in by Dodger standards. And then it was up to other teams to match that or beat it. So that sort of, you know, checked. It was more of the fan in me is sort of like, yeah, well, the Brewers or the Braves or these other teams that are really good, what would they do at a Tarek Skubal? They'd do a lot. You know, they get a bona fide ace. And they'd be able to put up, you know, whether it's Mizorowski and Skubal or Chris Sale and Skubal or whatever combo, a 1-2 punch to go up against the Dodgers. And all of a sudden now, you know, you have a chance to knock them out much more likely. So, you know, so a lot of markets, I'm sure, are out there like, well, you know, what do we need to do? I think the good news is there's a lot of really good pitchers still out there in the next 24 hours or less. And there's no question that they can... You know, they can get some really good pitchers out there that can make a difference.
4: Dodgers had the capital to pull off the deal this weekend prior to the deadline, feeling a bit like the rich get richer scenario.
26: Here I am today. I was out last night. This is the first thing I see on my phone, and I'm like, night ruined because Tarek Skubal is going to the Dodgers. And I just hate it for baseball because this is the expected outcome of a team that's running laps around everybody else. And the way that they're spending is just unfair. I hate it.
4: That's the reaction from our Courtney Cronin earlier here on ESPN Radio. As for the reaction around Major League Baseball, ESPN analyst Buster Olney.
27: Well, it certainly is going to be held up by the owners as, see, look, the Dodgers get everybody. You know, they are back-to-back champions, and they're the team that walks away with Tarek Skubal. But I do think that part of the conversation, first off, I think it's for the owners, it's probably the reason why they're going for salary cap. might be more about cost certainty than it is about competitive balance. But on top of that, I think that whole conversation does obscure the fact that the Dodgers have been so great at player development. That's a major reason why they're in this position. Sure, they spend a lot of money. They've done the deferred contracts, but they also have done an incredible job at developing players so that when a deal like this goes down, and they've done a number of these sort of deals, they can trade prospects without blinking in a way that other franchises can't.
5: Plenty of fans who are upset about the destination, but also the price for the Tigers. Zaire Hope, right-hander River Ryan, two prospects in particular that are really well thought of, but not the cream of the crop in the Dodger system. Should the Tigers have gotten more Buster or at least waited in your mind?
27: No, I think when you measure this against deals that are made for rentals, guys who are headed into free agency in a couple months, I think that the Tigers did really well. I think that, some of the criticism of the Tigers is based on the fact that, they think of Tarek Skubal as if he's going to be under team control going forward. He wasn't. I think the Tigers did absolutely fine. One of the questions that I have for the Tigers is, man, they're playing at a 98-win pace since June 1st. Is it that easy just to give up your opportunity to win, especially in a really mediocre American League?
4: Also on Sunday, the Cubs acquiring right-hander Kevin Gausman from the Blue Jays for a pair of minor leaguers. The 35-year-old providing the Cubs a playoff-caliber starter. Impending free agent, 5-10 with an ERA over 4.25, 127 strikeouts this season. He's in the last year of a 5-year, $110 million deal, during which he was the fourth best pitcher in baseball over that span. Yankees acquiring infielder Luis Garcia Jr. from the Nationals in exchange for four right-handed pitchers. New York picking up some offense as it heads into August without Aaron Judge, Cody Bellinger, Giancarlo Stanton. ESPN analyst Doug Glanville.
25: I mean, I love that move. I got to see the Nationals not long ago, and they have an incredible offense, and they're breaking it up. But when Meade went to Boston, Garcia, these guys were absolutely raking everybody in that lineup. They can run. So they can afford to, get some more pitching. So Garcia gives them a chance to acquire some young talent. Garcia was also just mashing right now. I mean, I think he had a game the other day. It was like home run, triple, double. This guy can flat out hit. And my only concern is, will they use him enough? Because this guy, you have Bryce, you have Goldschmidt, that's already a very successful platoon. So you got to rotate a DH spot. Then what happens, Judge comes back and Stanton and all that. But Garcia is a guy who needs to be in the lineup. Because even when he wasn't even playing every single day, he was an RBI machine. And this guy puts up some serious power numbers.
4: Garcia is 26 years old, leads the National League in slugging percentage. He's hitting .283 with a career-high 23 homers in 104 games this season. Ben Rice, MVP candidate, the only other active player on the Yankees roster with better outputs in those categories. Giants, sellers at the deadline, sending veteran starter Tyler Mahle to the Braves. He had an ERA of .218 in 16 starts a year ago. This season, 18 starts, that ERA is up over 5. As for the Braves on Sunday, they put their 4-game win streak on the line at home against Washington.
6: Mike Yastrzemski leading off of the Braves. And Yaz hits one well, deep right center field, flying back at the wall and out of here. He just made him pay with that big swing that went into the bullpen. And the Braves on the board, 1-0 in the third inning. 3-2 to Yastrzemski. And he hits a high fly ball to deep center. Cruz going to go back, squares up to it at the warning track, makes the catch. This will mean a run. Trotting home, Dubon, 4-2 Braves in the seventh on the sack fly by Yaz, who has two RBIs today.
4: 680 the Fan. Braves go on to a 4-2 win over the Nationals. Fifth straight win. Now their second longest win streak this season. Braves' sixth straight home win, longest home win streak since winning 7 straight in August of 2023. It's their first 4-game sweep of the season and their first since last September against the Nationals. Braves doubling up the Nationals on Sunday, 4-2. Fourth time the Nationals have been swept this season. Braves, Red Sox, 5-game win streaks here at the beginning of August. They're tied for the second longest active win streak, the longest Well, that currently belongs to Houston.
1: Here's Pena, and he rips one down the left field line. It's way back, and it is gone. Pena stays sizzling hot with a two-run homer, and the Astros extend their lead to 3-0.
30: The first pitch is ripped past Berger inside the right field line, a base knock. Smith scores. Allen is right behind him. It's a two-run double for Yordan Alvarez and a 7-3 Houston lead.
4: 105-3 The Fan. Astros with a 7-3 victory over those Rangers. Houston's sixth consecutive win, their longest win streak since August of 2024. They're 11-1 in their past dozen games. They've gone from four games back to 2.5 games out in front in the American League West. SportsCenter All Night, ESPN Radio. In Seattle, Mariners, Twins. That came down to the final at-bat.
30: The 1-2 on the way to Colt. Here she comes. Swing and a line drive, base in right field. Here comes Fairchild on a score. Walk-off winner for the second day in a row. Colt Emerson with a screaming line drive, base hit down the right field line. Walk it off. Mariners win it 7-6 over the Twins this afternoon.
4: Seattle Sports, 7:10 a.m. Colt Emerson, the walk-off single, first career walk-off hit. Seattle's ninth walk-off win this season, tied for second most in Major League Baseball, tied with the White Sox. Cubs lead Major League Baseball with 10. Mariners with back-to-back walk-off wins for the second time this season. Mariners win it in the last at-bat in the ninth. Phillies and Orioles didn't quite make it that far.
9: 1-2 count here, and the pitch. This ball's hit pretty high, pretty far to right field. And guess what, folks? That ball is gone. Bryce Harper all over the 1-2 pitch from Walker, and that now is the seven-game hitting streak for him. And that's Harper's 23rd home run of the season. The Phillies jump up 5-0.
1: Four-homer game. The pitch swung on, lined hard to left, and Kowser over makes the catch, tagging at third and coming home to score is Crawford, and it's a sacrifice fly for Schwarber, and it's now 8-0 Phillies.
4: And that would be in the sixth inning. 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There was rain, though, and that would be the end of it. Phillies with the 8-0 win. Game shortened to 6 for Baltimore. Back-to-back games being shut out. First time that's happened this season. Sunday, key day in the W. That's next. 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
1: 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Baseball, the Astros have won their last six. Braves, Red Sox, five-game win streaks here at the start of August. WNBA, it's a double-digit win streak for Minnesota.
2: Coming on, a minute to go. Miles through the lane. Oh!
1: You saw it on ABC. Lynx, a 108-100 win over the Fever for their 10th consecutive win, longest active streak in the WNBA. Minnesota's longest streak within a season since 2016. They're the first team this season to win 10 straight. Lynx, last three games have been in triple digits. Three straight 100-point games. That sets a franchise record. Olivia Miles with 28 points in the win. Nafis Collier, 18 points, 8 rebounds, 7 assists. Fever, meanwhile, have their five-game win streak come to an end. Had been tied for their longest since Caitlin Clark joined the team in 2024. She had 19 points, 10 assists in the loss, 25th career 10-assist game. As for the Wings and Sun,
3: Shepherd will push. Also a terrific passing big. Fudd, one of the best in the league from downtown, hits her first attempt from deep. So tight and compact with her shooting fundamentals, starting with her footwork. Fudd with four triples now, four of five. Shepherd, count it. And a free throw coming. Really nice job going single side, ball screen action.
1: ESPN with the call as the Wings win it by 20 over the Sun, 83-63. Dallas now 19-11 this season, matching their win total from the previous two seasons combined. It's their fourth 20-point win this season. First home win against Connecticut since 2023. The Valkyries in Toronto.
4: Golden State up at 25, Toronto with 8. Look out, Salon on the sidestep, and that is good. Salon, just like she did back in Toronto, red hot, the 15-3 run, and Draymond is loving it.
1: TSN with the call, Valkyries, a 96-79 win over the Tempo, their 12th double-digit win this season, tied for the most in the WNBA. Valkyries, four players with at least 15 points, handing Toronto its sixth consecutive loss, longest losing streak this season for them. Sparks snapping a season-long six-game losing streak. They beat the Fire by five, 106-101 for the Fire. That's five straight losses. They are 5-15 since the start of June, after winning six of their first 10 to start the season. Speaking of the Sparks, they've traded five-time All-Star Kelsey Plum to the Phoenix Mercury. The side's completing the deal this weekend ahead of Sunday afternoon's deadline. Plum, two-time WNBA champion, out since June 21st because of a lower left leg injury, but expected to return. ESPN's Holly Rowe.
5: The LA Sparks got a great deal for Kelsey Plum. They got a first-round draft pick. A lot of people realize that the Sparks had given away some of their draft, you know, dynamic. They had given away too many draft picks, and they need those picks back. And so this is a good trade for the LA Sparks. And I do think Kelsey Plum will fit well in Phoenix. We saw Kelsey and Kalia Copper play well together in the Paris Olympics. They were often on the court at the same time, and I thought they were a duo that really worked well together, including Alyssa Thomas on that team. So this is something we've kind of seen proof of concept before.
1: ESPN analyst Monica McNutt, Andrea Carter, Chinee Ogumike.
6: I told y'all that the saxophones were getting a bit louder in Los Angeles, but let's break this down, because anytime a player hints, a player that has an expiring deal hints that they may not stay,

0: is better than nothing. And when you talk about a potential lottery pick, now they have two potential lottery picks in this next year's draft. That's going to boost this rebuild that they're committing to.
1: How about the Mercury side of all of this money?
2: So at first I was like, okay. Yeah. But then I actually thought back to Kelsey Plum's, not personal best years, but her team best performances. And she's accustomed to playing alongside stars when you look at who she was alongside in Las Vegas. Jackie Young, Asia Wilson, Chelsea Gray come to mind immediately. And so while Phoenix, I'll admit, I've been a little disappointed with them this season because I thought that they had more talent than their record indicates. I don't know that this is going to push them into real contention, but I do think if big changes don't get made, they could make this work.
3: Both the Sparks and the Phoenix Mercury currently outside the playoff picture. Sparks at 11-17. They make the move with the Mercury. Phoenix 11-19. Kelsey Plum joining the Mercury. They play Monday at the Chicago Sky. Things are changing up in Green Bay. What's it all mean? That's next. SportsCenter All Night. It's ESPN Radio.
4: Hey, this is Rich Eisen. Coming up on Monday, Thursday Night Football's Andrew Whitworth joins us to talk some ball. The latest Major League Baseball trade buzz on deadline day, a SummerSlam recap, overreaction Monday, and the actor LaMonica Garrett joins us in studio to talk Lioness. 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
2: Lynx with an 8-point win over the Fever on Sunday. Minnesota's 10th consecutive victory. Houston Astros now have 6 consecutive wins. Braves here at the beginning of August have 5 straight, as do the Boston Red Sox.
3: The pitch. Pies swing and a miss. Struck him out, 97, and the Red Sox have swept the Dodgers, and Boston continues their winning ways.
4: I'll tell you, the Red Sox are just, you know, they're just at another level right now, and there's no question that they have found something.
2: And Red Sox doubling up the Dodgers 8-4 with the win on Sunday Night Baseball. 4 homers, 15 wins in their last 16 road games. They haven't done that since Ted Williams was a rookie. As for Sunday Night Baseball, you heard it, of course, here on ESPN Radio. Roxy Bernstein and Doug Glanville had the call for us. Back to L.A. we go. Roxy?
3: All right, Jay. Another day, another win for the Boston Red Sox. 5 straight wins. They sweep the Dodgers in L.A. They are 23-3 in their last 26 games, and they are just a machine that is motoring down the tracks.
4: Yeah, the chance to do the series where they swept the Yankees at Fenway and those final 2 games. And the thing about it is Chad Tracy, their manager, was saying if we can just get the offense going with some consistency, we can go on one of those runs, get the streak going, because they were winning 2 and losing 1 and, you know, hot and cold. Their pitching had always been stable and it's continuing that. So he trusted that they could prevent runs. They just weren't scoring. And that has gone away. 4 home runs tonight, but they found ways to manufacture runs. They're aggressive on the bases. They don't make a lot of mistakes. And they got the pitching to put up some zeros. And, you know, you have a young guy like Jake Bennett out there who is able to, you know, take a beating 1 inning and then put up a bunch of zeros, allowing the bats to come around and capture the lead and hold it. So a lot of pieces are working well from a lot of different experience levels.
3: A remarkable turnaround. 4 homers, as you alluded to, for the Red Sox in this one. Sedan Rafaela, Willier Abreu, Masataka Yoshida, and Jaron Duran all homering. Now, all was not lost for the Dodgers this weekend. They did pick up Tarek Skubal, who will make his Dodgers debut Tuesday at Wrigley Field against the Cubs.
4: Yeah, it's sort of like, you know, Christmas getting 3,000 presents and then going and, you know, losing at a video game. You're okay, because you got the prize, and the prize was Tarek Skubal, and this is 2-time in a row Cy Young Award winner, you know, all-star, a game changer, and one of the bona fide aces in the game, and he goes to a team that's already loaded with pitching, especially once those guys get healthy. So the Dodgers are feeling really good about their chances that just went up, and they went for it, and they won the best prize of this trade deadline.
3: Once again, our final score, 8-4, the Red Sox finish off a sweep of the LA Dodgers. For Doug Glanville, I'm Roxy Bernstein, right here in your home for Sunday Night Baseball, ESPN Radio, and the ESPN app, as we go back to Jay Reynolds in the studio.
2: All right, Roxy, Dodgers are swept for the second time this season, but as you mentioned, they pull off the big trade of the weekend ahead of Monday's deadline. They're the ones who get Tarek Skubal. A lot of exasperated shaking of heads for some onlookers, as Doug Glanville kind of mentioned. As for the baseball reaction, ESPN insider Jeff Passan.
5: It's interesting, Jay, because you look at what the public reaction is, and it's like, was that enough? Industry reaction is a little bit higher here, and a lot of this banks on River Ryan's health. He is 28 years old and still a prospect, which is not something you typically see, but he transitioned from a position player to a pitcher late in his career and has had a lot of injuries. The stuff is undeniable, and when you put him in a rotation that also has Troy Melton and Jackson Jobe, suddenly we're talking about 3 guys who have fastballs tickling 100 miles per hour. We're looking looking at a rotation that could be young and dynamic like Pittsburgh. We're looking at an outfield that has Max Clark, who just debuted in center field, Riley Green in left field. You stick Zaire Hope in right field, Kevin McGonigal at shortstop, Dylan Dingler at catcher. The Detroit Tigers could be very good very soon, Jay. And I think that's what this trade gives them. It gives them a path toward being back toward the top of the American League Central.
2: Tarik Skubal, that trade now in the rearview mirror. As for what we can expect as we go through the day on Monday?
5: Luis Arraez has to, Mike, because he is a free agent at the end of this season. And if the San Francisco Giants do not cash in on him, they're just going to leave all kinds of value on the table. And look, the suitors at this point, Philadelphia Phillies, Tampa Bay Rays, there's not a whole lot out there, even though Arraez is at the top of the National League in batting average right now. The profile just doesn't have a lot of need at that position. I'll tell you where there is a lot of need, relief pitching. And that's where Luke Weaver right now is the best available arm on the market. He's got signed for another year. Milwaukee wants help. Pittsburgh wants help. Frankly, everyone wants
6: bullpen help.
5: And if they want the best arm that could be available, Adrian Morejon. There was a lot of talk about Mason Miller going from San Diego. That's not likely to happen, but there was more feeling tonight that Adrian Morejon, who's also a free agent after the season, is going to move as well. One of the big questions in baseball right now, are any of the Los Angeles Angels' controllable players going to move? That Zach Neto, Jose Soriano, and of course Reed Detmers, who's had a breakout season this year. Teams have had a lot of trouble finding a match with the Angels to this point. Will the prices come down on those guys?
6: Yeah.
5: It's not clear right now, but Adley Rutschman finally. Catchers have been very in demand. The Yankees have been looking for one. The Red Sox have been looking for one. The Rays, even the Pirates have dabbled in here. And while Adley Rutschman's on the injured list right now, he's still one of those guys who, just because of his leadership, because of his switch hitting, because of everything he brings to the team, is going to be tough to pry away from Baltimore and would cost a lot, but could be on the move.
2: Baseball's trade deadline coming up Monday afternoon, 6 o'clock Eastern time. Right now, SportsCenter All Night, ESPN Radio. Tigers sending Tarik Skubal to L.A. this weekend. Sunday, Tigers facing the Athletics.
7: The pitch. Swung on, hammer to left. This ball's going to touch down. One hop the wall. Torres is in. Here comes Dingler. McGonigal goes to third, heading towards second and sliding in safely is Eduardo Valencia. Two-run double for Eduardo, his second of the day, and it is 8-0 Tigers in the eighth inning.
2: 97-1 the ticket. Tigers go out with an 11-0 win over the Athletics. Third game this season, scoring double-digit runs while shutting out their opponent. 11-0 win. Their largest in a road shutout since a 13-0 win at Arizona in 2024. Yankees and Cubs playing a little tighter game. Yankees with Gerrit Cole on the mound.
8: Did he go? Yes, he did. Bregman down on strikes on the high four-seamer.
9: Just an outstanding sequence here. He goes up to try to get him to swing under the four-seamer. Bregman does not strike out a lot. He does not chase a lot. But that high fastball too often looks too good to hitters, and that's where you get him to chase.
2: Gerrit Cole with five strikeouts in 5 2/3 innings. Gave up four hits and an earned run. Got some offensive support as well.
8: Driven deep to left center field. On the run, PCA looking up. See ya. A long home run for Caballero. And it is 2-0 Yanks.
2: His 11th home run. That one came in the third inning. Yankees win it by that 2-1 count. They finished their 10-game road trip at 6-4. Five of the 10 games on the road trip were decided by one run. Yankees also acquiring infielder Luis Garcia Jr. from the Nationals in exchange for four right-handed pitchers. ESPN analyst Buster Olney.
10: Yeah, the Yankees have still have work to do after adding Garcia. You know, their preference was, I think a month ago, was, yeah, we need to add a right-handed hitter. Well, there just haven't been that many available of any quality. So they get a left-handed hitting Luis Garcia in what has been an excellent year for him. 23 home runs, an adjusted OPS plus of 136.
2: And they get a decent outing from Gerrit Cole on Sunday as well. SportsCenter All Night, ESPN Radio. Guardians getting a decent outing from Gavin Williams, 5 2/3, 10 strikeouts as he gets win number 11. Guardians backing him with offense.
7: Now the pitch, and it's drilled to deep center field. Tawa on the run, track, wall, gone! Patrick Bailey hits number 6.
6: is six home runs left-handed to dead center. Patrick Bailey with a 417-foot home run.
2: Tom Hamilton, WTAM 1100. Guardians, a 5-0 shutout of Arizona, which managed just two hits, tying their fewest in a game this season. Angels shut out the Brewers 3-0. Brewers shut out for the sixth time this season. Angels snapping a 5-game losing streak. Rockies, an 8-1 win over Kansas City. 18th time this season they've scored at least 5 runs in an inning. They scored 6 in the 6th inning en route to the 8-1 win. As for the Reds and Pirates,
6: the 1-2. Strike 3 called. Froze him over the inside corner at 99. Chase Burns strikes out the side in the 6th.
2: 9 strikeouts in those 6 innings as the Reds go on to a 10-2 win over the Pirates. 700 WLW. Pirates losing by 8, and they lose their manager, Don Kelly, who was tossed.
11: I just thought that we were unnecessarily putting the players at risk with what was going on out on the field. I mean, the field took a lot yesterday, took a lot today, and I just was confused as to why we didn't pull the tarp in that situation to try to keep the water off the field.
12: What were you told throughout it?
11: That it was supposed to stop raining, and it just didn't stop raining and kept on going, and felt like, you know, we're battling, man. We're fighting, and we've dealt with a lot of injuries, especially on the position player side. And just, you know, in that moment, just didn't feel like it was worth the risk of having, especially a guy like Spence, just coming off the IL, you know, in the box. It was wet. The field, you could see the puddles, and to pull, you know, their guys off the field in the middle of an at-bat, in the middle of an inning, I was frustrated by it.
13: So was that your argument that they should put the tarp on?
11: Yeah, I thought so. I thought we should have put the tarp on prior to that, which sucks for both teams. Like, we lost Murdoch there, too. He would have kept on going, you know, and just didn't think that we can't sustain any more injuries.
2: And Don Kelly didn't see the end of the game either. 10-2 loss to the Reds. SportsCenter All Night, ESPN Radio, NFL. Jadeveon Clowney returning to Houston, the team that selected him at the top of the 2014 draft, confirmed the report from the NFL Network this weekend that he'd agreed to a contract with the Texans. The 33-year-old visited the Browns last week, prompting their general manager to tell reporters he was hopeful that the team could strike a deal, but he's headed to Houston. The Packers, right tackle, formerly known as Zach Tom, revealing Sunday that he's got a name change. He's now Zach Bako Biwole. Said it's a nod to his Nigerian ancestry and wants a name that represented his heritage. Fifth-year pro from Baton Rouge had his new last name on the back of his number 50 jersey at practice on Sunday. As for the Packers' offense, that's seeing a little change this year. ESPN Packers reporter Rob Domofsky.
14: It'll be interesting to see if they sort of open the offense up a little bit more. This has been, you know, Matt LaFleur has been a very run-heavy play caller, and you know, a lot of people want him to let Jordan Love cook a little bit more, and it'll be interesting to see if they do that. You know, they've really changed their philosophy sort of on receivers. I mean, last year we got 6 guys that could be the guy, and you know, now they've sort of streamlined it to where there's a pretty clear cut top three in Christian Watson, Jaden Reed, and Matthew Golden. And, you know, we'll see if that, you know, sort of works into how Matt LaFleur maybe changes his play calling a little bit. And obviously you throw Tucker Kraft, their tight end, in there. And you've got a pretty clear order of these are the guys that need to get the football. They traded Dontavian Wicks to the Eagles. They let Romeo Doubs go in free agency. So, you know, there's some thinking that it might be a little bit easier for Jordan Love, rather than trying to have to keep a bunch of guys happy while also Matt LaFleur, you know, running the ball all the time.
15: You mentioned Tucker Kraft, Rob, and he's coming off the ACL injury. He's also due for a contract extension. Came off PUP this week. Didn't fully practice, but was doing individual drills. Were you surprised he even did individual drills before the contract was done?
14: Yeah, a little bit, Gabe. It's a thing where, okay, do you, as a player coming off an injury, do you say, well, I'm not going to practice until I get a deal? Or does the team say, well, we need to see you practice until we'll give you a deal? You know, it's you know, a little bit of give and take on both sides. First of all, he came back earlier. Now, it's very limited stuff in practice, but he came back earlier than I think anybody expected. Now we'll see how long it is before he does, you know, 11-on-11 contact stuff. Probably will be a couple of weeks at least.
15: And it's not the only major ACL that the Packers are dealing with. Micah Parsons working his way back. He's still on PUP. What's the Packers' plan to try to bridge the gap between the start of the season and whenever Micah Parsons becomes available?
14: Yeah, they have some, you know, some serious questions about, you know, who's going to be able to rush the passer. Because, as you know, they traded Rashawn Gary. They let Kingsley Enagbare leave in free agency. You know, a lot of people forget that they spent a very, very high draft pick a couple of years ago. One of the picks they got was moving up in the first round to get the Jets pick at 13 and taking a pass rusher, Lucas Van Ness, who really has been fairly quiet, you know, for his first three NFL seasons. And Micah Parsons, if you listen to him, he keeps talking up Van Ness like he's going to be the next big thing. Well, it's time to see it. You know, they picked up his fifth-year option on his rookie contract, and you know, he's in their plans. But he needs to, A, stay healthy, and, B, you know, probably be the guy who leads this pass rush. They drafted a guy named Deni Dennis Sutton out of Penn State. And then they've got a couple of guys who have been around here for a while in sort of secondary complementary roles. They also have a new defensive coordinator, Jonathan Gannon. It's up to him to kind of cook up some schemes. They've changed basically from a 4-3 to a 3-4 front. So, you know, it's going to have to get creative, and there's going to be have to be some guys that contribute and help this defense until Micah's back.
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2: 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Got to be honest, it's been a minute since I've been teammates with a Golic. Neither of them. 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
24: I never thought the opportunity would come again once I left there in 2020, but got a call when the midday show opened up. We had a couple of other opportunities, but ESPN was always the best one. It's, you know, it's where my post-football career started, so I get to come home again. I guess the old has become new again.
25: And really the iteration of Mike and Mike is with your son, Mike Jr. You know how it is, especially when you're a father, you're working with your son. A lot of times you got to carry the load.
24: No. Oh, no. No, he's younger. He's going to get sore legs from carrying me is what he's going to do. It's great working with him, no doubt about it. And it's kind of a unique perspective, a father-son duo on a show, because I don't think there's many shows around the country where one host has changed the diapers of the other host. So, you know, we do have that going for us.
26: All right, hey, if we're going to hear enough about this father-son duo stuff, why don't we actually hear from the son? This is a bad preview of the show when dad's trying to hog up all the airtime just because I'm in Pinola, Mississippi, getting ready to ride a canoe. You thought you could be done with me that quick, Dad?
24: I mean, seriously, he can't not be on camera or with a microphone in front of him. But I guess it's kind of a chip off the old block. Like I said, he's the new, I'm the old. Let him carry the show.
2: 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We're still heading on sportsmanlike. 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Baseball, Padres, a 5-4 win over the Giants. Padres have won 3 of 4 from the Giants in the series. 8 of their last 9 games are wins. White Sox, a 9-1 win over the Rays. Marlins shut out the Mets 2-0. Mets had the bases loaded. Nobody out in the bottom of the 7th. Did not score. 11th time this season the Mets have been shut out. Cardinals, a 5-1 win over the Blue Jays. As for the top sounds from Sunday, Ed Bankin.
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1: Number 5.
28: Jay, we start with baseball in Cleveland, where the Guardians got back on track with strong pitching and some power from Patrick Bailey in a win over the Diamondbacks, as heard on WTAM 1100.
29: Now the pitch, and it's drilled to deep center field. Tom on the run. Track. Whoa, gone! Patrick Bailey hits number 6. He's hit 5 of his 6 home runs left-handed to dead center. Patrick Bailey with a 417-foot home run.
1: Number 4.
28: It may have been a big weekend for the Dodgers on the trade front, but on the field, they suffered a sweep at the hands of the Red Sox. Capped off tonight on ESPN Radio.
29: Sheehan winds the 2-1 pitch. Swing and a ball. Hit well to right toward the line. Hook in. Solo shot for the Red Sox in the 3rd. 5th for Yoshida, and it's 5-3 Red Sox.
1: Number 3.
28: To the WNBA, where the Lynx are now 25-6 on the season. Olivia Miles leads Minnesota to a victory over Indiana, as seen and heard on ABC.
29: Coming on a minute to go. Miles through the lane.
1: Number 2.
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7: 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And while the Red Sox hitters lit up the Dodgers pitchers on Sunday, Boston also shined in the field, as heard on ESPN Radio.
8: The 2-2 pitch. Swing and a ball turned around. Diving stop behind second. Sogard to his feet. Throws out Hernandez at first. Another sparkling defensive play by Boston.
9: Number 1.
7: Finally to Seattle, where the Mariners are making a habit of walk-offs. They got their second in a row on Sundays. They got past the Twins thanks to Colt Emerson. The call from Seattle Sports, 7:10 a.m.
8: The 1-2 on the way to

0: running with offense. Dodgers winning the Tarek Skubal Stakes. Do they extend him, though? ESPN's Aldin Gonzalez.
1: I don't think they're going to push at all. Number one, they know who his agent is. Tarek Skubal is on the verge of being on the open market where all 30 teams can bid on him, and he wants to be the highest paid starting pitcher in baseball history. So he is not going to sign an extension before that, and the Dodgers know that, and they're not even going to try.
0: Dodgers, though, do pick him up, adding him to their rotation as they get Tarek Skubal in the trade with Detroit over the weekend. Dodgers, though, at home, are swept by the Red Sox. Boston's hot, but do they make a big move today? That's next. SportsCenter all night. It's ESPN Radio.
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0: We get all the reaction to the newest star in Hollywood.
13: They're covering all contingencies. Yes, they believe that Shohei Ohtani and Blake Snell and Tyler Glasnow will be healthy enough to pitch in October, but now they have the ultimate safety net in baseball.
0: NFL back together weekend comes to a close.
14: I don't get the sense that Aaron wants to come just be like a third down guy or is there to go get sacks. Like, I think he wants to be a part of this team and help this team win a Super Bowl. I think he would do it as a full-time player.
12: there.
0: Red Sox go for the sweep in L.A.
15: Going the other way, and it's through into left for a hit. Yoshida rounding third. Rafaela racing home. Stopping at second is Abreu. And a two-out RBI single. Punched the other way by Yoshida.
0: Plus, another day of action in the W.
16: Shepard will push. Also a terrific passing big. Fudd. One of the best in the league from downtown. Hits her first attempt from deep.
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0: Key matchups in the W, key trade in the W as well. 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That's on the way. But speaking of trades, April, May, June, now July behind us. All-star break for Major League Baseball well in the rearview mirror. And now we've had the final games prior to baseball's trade deadline. The deadline coming up Monday, 6 o'clock Eastern time in the afternoon. Astros sitting atop the AL West riding a 6-game win streak. Braves top the NL East with a 5-game win streak. Also riding a 5-game win streak. The Boston Red Sox, who are coming off a weekend sweep in L.A.
15: Sheehan kicks the 1-1. Swinging a ball, drilled to left. Going back on it is Hernandez. He watches it fly. Into the left field bleachers. Rafaela homers again. Tie game in L.A. is Sidan Rafaela's 15th of the year. First pitch drilled out toward right center and deep. Abreu goes back to back with Rafaela. Boston reclaims the lead. 4-3 Red Sox. Sheehan winds the 2-1 pitch. Swing and a ball hit well to right toward the line. Hooking. Gone. Home run. Third solo shot for the Red Sox in the third. Fifth for Yoshida. And it's 5-3 Red Sox.
0: Red Sox with three homers in the third inning. Jaron Duran would add another solo shot in the sixth. Then they took advantage of a miscue to add some insurance in the eighth.
15: 2-2. Outside, popped off the glove. Alfonso can't find it. Trotting in and scoring is Monasterio. 8-4 Red Sox. Another gift for Boston. Pass ball that time charged to Eliezer Alfonso.
0: Boston up 8-4 with that run in the eighth. And an inning later,
15: the pitch. Pies swing and a miss. Struck him out, 97. And the Red Sox have swept the Dodgers. And Boston continues their winning ways.
17: I'll tell you, the Red Sox are just, you know, they're just at another level right now. And there's no question that they have found something.
0: Roxy Bernstein and Doug Glanville calling the game Sunday night here on ESPN Radio. 8-4 win for the Red Sox. Four homers, their most in a game since a year ago. July 30th, 2025, when they hit four homers in a win at Minnesota. 15 wins in the last 16 road games for the first time since 1939. That was Ted Williams' first season. Red Sox on a roll. They've won their last five overall, five games out now in the division. They hold the second wild card spot in the American League. Trade deadline Monday afternoon. Do they make a move? ESPN Major League Baseball insider Jeff Passan.
18: They don't need to. Okay. I think they want to, though. And I think Boston wants to capitalize on this run that they're on right now and reward the players, really, for all that they've done in getting them out of the depths of the American League East and into a playoff position and the top targets that they could have. C.J. Abrams is clearly the best hitter on the market right now. I don't think he's particularly likely to move, but the Miami Marlins have been very busy talking about buying a little, talking about selling, and Otto Lopez as well as Liam Hicks are two guys who would fit very well for the Red Sox.
0: Red Sox sweeping the Dodgers in L.A. this weekend. Sixth road series sweep this season, breaking a tie with the Yankees for the most in baseball. The Dodgers, meanwhile, swept for the second time this season. Speaking of the Dodgers, SportsCenter All Night, ESPN Radio.
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20: I'm excited to be a Dodger. You know, I'm excited to get down there and, you know, chase three championships in a row.
21: They already were strong favorites to win the World Series. They will now be overwhelming favorites.
0: Trade deadline, 6 o'clock Eastern time Monday. The biggest shoe dropping this weekend with the Dodgers, picking up Tarek Skubal from the Tigers. For Skubal, heading to a contender for sure, but still bittersweet to leave Detroit.
20: You know, the goal was always to win a World Series, you know, for the city, for the organization. That took a chance on me, so yeah, it's tough. You know, I love all those guys in there. They're some of my best friends, you know, and yeah, it'll be tough for sure.
1: As much as I've been wondering if this is going to happen, I don't think you're ever really prepared to answer the massive question like that. You know, obviously it's been incredible. I mean, I've watched this guy, you know, rise to the top of the sport. And he's carried us a lot. And so I'll forever be grateful that our paths crossed and the things that he did for this organization.
0: Tigers manager A.J. Hinch, ESPN analyst Doug Glanville in L.A. this weekend for us. He was on the call for the Dodgers-Red Sox series. Says Scooble landing in L.A., not a huge stunner for him.
12: As an analyst, I said for a long time that we can't be surprised if the Dodgers get Tarik Skubal. I mean, it's just the math of it, right? They have the resources. They have an incredible farm system. They have the leverage, and they're not pressed. This was sort of the one guy they would get. Otherwise, they didn't really feel like they needed to do a lot. So it seemed like they would be, you know, all in by Dodger standards, and then it was up to other teams to match that or beat it. So that sort of, you know, checked. It was more of the fan in me is sort of like, yeah, well, the Brewers or the Braves or these other teams that are really good, what would they do with a Tarik Skubal? They'd do a lot. You know, they'd get a bona fide ace, and they'd be able to put up, you know, whether it's Mizorowski and Skubal or Chris Sale and Skubal or whatever combo, a 1-2 punch to go up against the Dodgers. And all of a sudden now, you know, you have a chance to knock them out much more likely. So, you know, so a lot of markets, I'm sure, are out there like, well, you know, what do we need to do? I think the good news is there's a lot of really good pitchers still out there in the next 24 hours or less. And there's no question that they can, you know, they can get some really good pitchers out there that can make a difference.
0: Dodgers had the capital to pull off the deal this weekend prior to the deadline, feeling a bit like the rich get richer scenario.
22: Here I am today. I was out last night. This is the first thing I see on my phone, and I'm like, night ruined because Tarik Skubal is going to the Dodgers. And I just hate it for baseball because this is the expected outcome of a team that's running laps around everybody else, and the way that they're spending is just unfair. I hate it.
0: That's the reaction from our Courtney Cronin earlier here on ESPN Radio. As for the reaction around Major League Baseball, ESPN analyst Buster Olney.
23: Well, it certainly is going to be held up by the owners as, see, look, the Dodgers get everybody. You know, they are back-to-back champions, and they're the team that walks away with Tarik Skubal. But I do think that part of the conversation, first off, I think it's for the owners, it's probably the reason why they're going for salary cap. Might be more about cost certainty than it is about competitive balance. But on top of that, I think that whole conversation does obscure the fact that the Dodgers have been so great at player development. That's a major reason why they're in this position. Sure, they spend a lot of money. They've done the deferred contracts, but they also have done an incredible job at developing players so that when a deal like this goes down, and they've done a number of these sort of deals, they can trade prospects without blinking in a way that other franchises can't.
24: Plenty of fans who are upset about the destination, but also the price for the Tigers. Zaire Hope, right-hander River Ryan, two prospects in particular that are really well thought of, but not the cream of the crop in the Dodger system. Should the Tigers have gotten more, Buster, or at least waited in your mind?
23: No, I think when you measure this against deals that are made for rentals, you know, guys who are headed into free agency in a couple months, I think that the Tigers did really well. I think that, you know, some of the criticism of the Tigers is based on the fact that, you know, they think of Tarik Skubal as if he's going to be under team control going forward. He wasn't. I think the Tigers did absolutely fine. One of the questions that I have for the Tigers is, man, you know, they're playing at a 98-win pace since June 1st. Is it that easy just to give up your opportunity to win, especially in a really mediocre American League?
0: Also on Sunday, the Cubs acquiring right-hander Kevin Gausman from the Blue Jays for a pair of minor leaguers. The 35-year-old providing the Cubs a playoff-caliber starter. Impending free agent, 5-10 with an ERA over 4.25, 127 strikeouts this season. He's in the last year of a five-year, $110 million deal, during which he was the fourth best pitcher in baseball over that span. Yankees acquiring infielder Luis Garcia Jr. from the Nationals in exchange for four right-handed pitchers. New York picking up some offense as it heads into August without Aaron Judge, Cody Bellinger, Giancarlo Stanton, ESPN analyst Doug Glanville.
12: I mean, I love that move. I got to see the Nationals not long ago, and they have an incredible offense, and they're breaking it up. But when Meade went to Boston, Garcia, these guys were absolutely raking everybody in that lineup. They can run. So they can afford to, you know, get some more pitching. So Garcia gives them a chance to acquire some young talent. Garcia was also just mashing right now. I mean, you know, I think at a game the other day, it was like home run, triple, double. This guy can flat out hit. And yeah, my only concern is, you know, will they use him enough? You know, because this guy, you know, you have Bryce, you have Goldschmidt, you know, that's already a very successful platoon. So you got to rotate a DH spot. Then what happens, you know, Judge comes back and Stanton and all that. But Garcia is a guy who needs to be in the lineup. Because even when he wasn't even playing every single day, he was an RBI machine. And this guy puts up some serious power numbers.
0: Garcia is 26 years old, leads the National League in slugging percentage. He's hitting .283 with a career-high 23 homers in 104 games this season. Ben Rice, MVP candidate, the only other active player on the Yankees roster with better outputs in those categories. Giants, sellers at the deadline, sending veteran starter Tyler Mahle to the Braves. He had an ERA of .218 in 16 starts a year ago. This season, 18 starts, that ERA is up over 5. As for the Braves on Sunday, they put their four-game win streak on the line at home against Washington.
3: Mike Yastrzemski leading off of the Braves. And Yaz hits one well, deep right center field, flying back at the wall and out of here. He just made him pay with that big swing that went into the bullpen. And the Braves on the board, 1-0 in the third inning. 3-2 to Yastrzemski. And he hits a high fly ball to deep center. Cruz going to go back, squares up to it at the warning track, makes the catch. This will mean a run. Trotting home, Dubon, 4-2. Two Braves in the seventh on the sack fly by Yaz, who has two RBIs today.
0: 680 the fan. Braves go on to a 4-2 win over the Nationals. Fifth straight win. Now their second longest win streak this season. Braves' sixth straight home win. Longest home win streak since winning seven straight in August of 2023. It's their first four-game sweep of the season and their first since last September against the Nationals. Braves doubling up the Nationals on Sunday. 4-2, fourth time the Nationals have been swept this season. Braves, Red Sox, five-game win streaks here at the beginning of August. They're tied for the second-longest active win streak, the longest. Well, that currently belongs to Houston.
4: Here's Pena, and he rips one down the left field line. It's way back, and it is gone. Pena stays sizzling hot with a two-run homer, and the Astros extend their lead to 3-0.
6: The first pitch is ripped past Berger inside the right field line of base knock. Smith scores. Allen is right behind him. It's a two-run double for Yordan Alvarez and a 7-3 Houston lead.
0: 105-3 the fan. Astros with a 7-3 victory over those Rangers. Houston's sixth consecutive win, their longest win streak since August of 2024. They're 11-1 in their past dozen games. They've gone from four games back to 2.5 games out in front in the American League West. SportsCenter All Night, ESPN Radio. In Seattle, Mariners, Twins. That came down to the final at-bat.
7: The 1-2 on the way to Colt. Here she comes. Swinging a line drive, base in right field. Here comes Fairchild on a score. Walk-off winner for the second day in a row. Colt Emerson with a screaming line drive, base hit down the right field line. Walk it off. Mariners win it 7-6 over the Twins this afternoon.
0: Seattle Sports, 7:10 a.m. Colt Emerson, the walk-off single, first career walk-off hit. Seattle's ninth walk-off win this season, tied for second most in Major League Baseball, tied with the White Sox. Cubs lead Major League Baseball with 10. Mariners with back-to-back walk-off wins for the second time this season. Mariners win it in the last at-bat in the ninth. Phillies and Orioles didn't quite make it that far.
5: 1-2 count here, and the pitch. This ball's hit pretty high, pretty far to right field. And guess what, folks? That ball is gone. Bryce Harper all over the 1-2 pitch from Walker, and that now is the 7-game hitting streak for him. And that's Harper's 23rd home run of the season. The Phils jump up 5-0.
8: 4-homer game. The pitch swung on, lined hard to left, and Kowser over makes the catch, tagging at third and coming home to score is Crawford, and it's a sacrifice fly for Schwarber, and it's now 8-0 Phillies.
0: And that would be in the sixth inning. 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There was rain, though, and that would be the end of it. Phillies with the 8-0 win. Game shortened to 6 for Baltimore. Back-to-back games being shut out. First time that's happened this season. Sunday, key day in the W. That's next. 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
1: 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Baseball, the Astros have won their last six. Braves, Red Sox, five-game win streaks here at the start of August. WNBA, it's a double-digit win streak for Minnesota.
2: Coming on, a minute to go. Miles through the lane. Oh, my!
1: You saw it on ABC. Lynx, a 108-100 win over the Fever for their 10th consecutive win, longest active streak in the WNBA. Minnesota's longest streak within a season since 2016. They're the first team this season to win 10 straight. Lynx last three games have been in triple digits. Three straight 100-point games. That sets a franchise record. Olivia Miles with 28 points in the win. Nafisa Collier, 18 points, 8 rebounds, 7 assists. Fever, meanwhile, have their five-game win streak come to an end. Had been tied for their longest since Caitlin Clark joined the team in 2024. She had 19 points, 10 assists in the loss, 25th career 10-assist game. As for the Wings and Sun,
3: Shepherd will push. Also a terrific passing big. Fudd, one of the best in the league from downtown, hits her first attempt from deep.
4: So tight and compact with her shooting fundamentals, starting with her footwork.
3: Fudd with four triples now, 4 of 5. Shepherd, count it. And a free throw coming.
4: Really nice job going single side, ball screen action.
1: ESPN with the call as the Wings win it by 20 over the Sun, 83-63. Dallas now 19-11 this season, matching their win total from the previous two seasons combined. It's their fourth 20-point win this season. First home win against Connecticut since 2023. The Valkyries in Toronto.
5: Golden State up at 25. Toronto with 8. Look out, Salon on the sidestep, and that is good. Salon, just like she did back in Toronto, red hot. The 15-3 run, and Draymond is loving it.
1: TSN with the call. Valkyries, a 96-79 win over the Temple. Their 12th double-digit win this season. Tied for the most in the WNBA. Valkyries, four players with at least 15 points. Handing Toronto its sixth consecutive loss, longest losing streak this season for them. Sparks snapping a season-long six-game losing streak. They beat the Fire by 5, 106-101 for the Fire. That's 5 straight losses. They are 5-15 since the start of June, after winning 6 of their first 10 to start the season. Speaking of the Sparks, they've traded 5-time All-Star Kelsey Plum to the Phoenix Mercury. The side's completing the deal this weekend, ahead of Sunday afternoon's deadline. Plum, 2-time WNBA champion, out since June 21st because of a lower left leg injury, but expected to return. ESPN's Holly Rowe.
6: The LA Sparks got a great deal for Kelsey Plum. They got a first-round draft pick. A lot of people realize that the Sparks had given away some of their draft, you know, dynamic. They had given away too many draft picks, and they need those picks back. And so this is a good trade for the LA Sparks. And I do think Kelsey Plum will fit well in Phoenix. We saw Kelsey and Kalia Copper play well together in the Paris Olympics. They were often on the court at the same time, and I thought they were a duo that really worked well together, including Alyssa Thomas on that team. So this is something we've kind of seen proof of concept before.
1: ESPN analyst Monica McNutt, Andrea Carter, Chinee Ogumike.
7: I told y'all that the saxophones were getting a bit louder in Los Angeles, but let's break this down, because anytime a player hints, a player that has an expiring deal hints that they may not stay, it puts you in a position where you have to make a trade to get some value back. Because what have we seen? We have seen Candace Parker, Chelsea Gray, NECA, my sister, walk in free agency, and the Sparks got nothing back. And so now you have a player that was number two in scoring when she played, and there is value there. And what is the value you get back? And I think a lot of people are like, oh, like, okay, interesting. A point guard for the future in Akoa Makani, a 2027 first round pick, in the potential Juju Watkins, Madison Booker,
8: Hannah Hidalgo
7: drafts. So that's how I sort of see it shaking. The position of the deal made a move, and then as a result, the Sparks

0: don't know that this is going to push them into real contention, but I do think if big changes don't get made, they could make this work.
1: Both the Sparks and the Phoenix Mercury currently outside the playoff picture. Sparks at 11-17. They make the move with the Mercury. Phoenix 11-19. Kelsey Plum joining the Mercury. They play Monday at the Chicago Sky. Things are changing up in Green Bay. What's it all mean? That's next. SportsCenter All Night. It's ESPN Radio.
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4: Lynx with an 8-point win over the Fever on Sunday. Minnesota's 10th consecutive victory. Houston, Astros now have 6 consecutive.

0: Wins, Braves here at the beginning of August have five straight, as do the Boston Red Sox.
1: The pitch. Pies swing and a miss. Struck him out, 97, and the Red Sox have swept the Dodgers, and Boston continues their winning ways.
2: I'll tell you, the Red Sox are just, you know, they're just at another level right now, and there's no question that they have found something.
0: And Red Sox doubling up the Dodgers, 8-4 with the win on Sunday Night Baseball. Four homers, 15 wins in their last 16 road games. They haven't done that since Ted Williams was a rookie. As for Sunday Night Baseball, you heard it, of course, here on ESPN Radio. Roxy Bernstein and Doug Glanville had the call for us. Back to L.A. we go. Roxy?
1: All right, Jay, another day, another win for the Boston Red Sox. Five straight wins. They sweep the Dodgers in L.A. They are 23-3 in their last 26 games, and they are just a machine that is motoring down the tracks.
2: Yeah, had a chance to do the series where they swept the Yankees at Fenway and those final two games. And the thing about it is, Chad Tracy, their manager, was saying, if we can just get the offense going with some consistency, we can go on one of those runs, get the streak going, because they were winning two and losing one and, you know, hot and cold. Their pitching had always been stable, and it's continuing that. So he trusted that they could prevent runs. They just weren't scoring. And that has gone away. Four home runs tonight, but they found ways to manufacture runs. They're aggressive on the bases. They don't make a lot of mistakes. And they got the pitching to put up some zeros. And, you know, you have a young guy like Jake Bennett out there who is able to, you know, take a beating one inning and then put up a bunch of zeros, allowing the bats to come around and capture the lead and hold it. So a lot of pieces are working well from a lot of different experience levels.
1: A remarkable turnaround. Four homers, as you alluded to, for the Red Sox in this one. Sadon Rafaela, Willier Abreu, Masataka Yoshida, and Jaron Duran all homering. Now, all was not lost for the Dodgers this weekend. They did pick up Tarek Skubal, who will make his Dodgers debut Tuesday at Wrigley Field against the Cubs.
2: Yeah, it's sort of like, you know, Christmas getting 3,000 presents and then going and, you know, losing at a video game. You're okay, because you got the prize, and the prize was to Tarek Skubal, and this is two-time in a row Cy Young Award winner, you know, all-star, a game changer, and one of the bona fide aces in the game. And he goes to a team that's already loaded with pitching, especially once those guys get healthy. So the Dodgers are feeling really good about their chances that just went up. And, you know, they went for it, and they won the best prize of this trade deadline.
1: Once again, our final score, 8-4, the Red Sox finish off a sweep of the L.A. Dodgers. For Doug Glanville, I'm Roxy Bernstein, right here in your home for Sunday Night Baseball, ESPN Radio, and the ESPN app, as we go back to Jay Reynolds in the studio.
0: All right, Roxy, Dodgers are swept for the second time this season, but as you mentioned, they pull off the big trade of the weekend ahead of Monday's deadline. They're the ones who get Tarek Skubal. A lot of exasperated shaking of heads for some onlookers, as Doug Glanville kind of mentioned. As for the baseball reaction, ESPN insider Jeff Passan.
3: It's interesting, Jay, because you look at what the public reaction is, and it's like, was that enough? Industry reaction is a little bit higher here, and a lot of this banks on River Ryan's health. He is 28 years old and still a prospect, which is not something you typically see, but he transitioned from a position player to a pitcher late in his career and has had a lot of injuries. The stuff is undeniable, and when you put him in a rotation that also has Troy Melton and Jackson Job, suddenly we're talking about three guys who have fastballs tickling 100 miles per hour. We're looking at a rotation that could be young and dynamic like Pittsburgh. We're looking at an outfield that has Max Clark, who just debuted in center field, Riley Green in left field. You stick Zaire Hope in right field, Kevin McGonigal at shortstop, Dylan Dingler at catcher. The Detroit Tigers could be very good very soon, Jay. And I think that's what this trade gives them. It gives them a path toward being back toward the top of the American League Central.
0: Tarek Skubal, that trade now in the rearview mirror. As for what we can expect as we go through the day on Monday?
3: Luis Arraez has to, Mike, because he is a free agent at the end of this season. And if the San Francisco Giants do not cash in on him, they're just going to leave all kinds of value on the table. And look, the suitors at this point, Philadelphia Phillies, Tampa Bay Rays, there's not a whole lot out there, even though Arraez is at the top of the National League in batting average right now. The profile just doesn't have a lot of need at that position. I'll tell you where there is a lot of need: relief pitching. And that's where Luke Weaver right now is the best available arm on the market. He's got signed for another year. Milwaukee wants help. Pittsburgh wants help. Frankly, everyone wants
4: help. Everyone's bullpen help.
3: And if they want the best arm that could be available, Adrian Morejon. There was a lot of talk about Mason Miller going from San Diego. That's not likely to happen, but there was more feeling tonight that Adrian Morejon, who's also a free agent after the season, is going to move as well. One of the big questions in baseball right now, are any of the Los Angeles Angels controllable players going to move? That Zach Neto, Jose Soriano, and of course Reed Detmers, who's had a breakout season this year. Teams have had a lot of trouble finding a match with the Angels to this point. Will the prices come down on those guys?
4: Yeah.
3: It's not clear right now, but Adley Rutschman finally. Catchers have been very in demand. The Yankees have been looking for one. The Red Sox have been looking for one. The Rays, even the Pirates have dabbled in here. And while Adley Rutschman's on the injured list right now, he's still one of those guys who, just because of his leadership, because of his switch hitting, because of everything he brings to the team, is going to be tough to pry away from Baltimore and would cost a lot, but could be on the move.
0: Baseball's trade deadline coming up Monday afternoon, 6 o'clock Eastern time. Right now, SportsCenter all night, ESPN Radio. Tigers sending Tarik Skubal to L.A. this weekend. Sunday, Tigers facing the Athletics.
5: The pitch. Swung on, hammered to left. This ball's going to touch down. One hop the wall. Torres is in. Here comes Dingler. McGonagall goes to third, heading towards second and sliding in safely is Eduardo Valencia. Two-run double for Eduardo, his second of the day, and it is 8-0 Tigers in the eighth inning.
0: 97-1, the ticket. Tigers go on to an 11-0 win over the Athletics. Third game this season, scoring double-digit runs while shutting out their opponent. 11-0 win. Their largest in a road shutout since a 13-0 win at Arizona in 2024. Yankees and Cubs playing a little tighter game. Yankees with Gerrit Cole on the mound.
6: Did he go? Yes, he did. Bregman down on strikes on the high four-seamer.
7: Just an outstanding sequence here. He goes up to try to get him to swing under the four-seamer. Bregman does not strike out a lot. He does not chase a lot. But that high fastball too often looks too good to hitters, and that's where you get him to chase.
0: Gerrit Cole with five strikeouts in 5 2/3 innings. Gave up four hits and an earned run. Got some offensive support as well.
6: Driven deep to left center field. On the run, PCA looking up. See ya. A long home run for Caballero. And it is 2-0 Yanks.
0: His 11th home run. That one came in the third inning. Yankees win it by that 2-1 count. They finished their 10-game road trip at 6-4. Five of the 10 games on the road trip were decided by one run. Yankees also acquiring infielder Luis Garcia Jr. from the Nationals in exchange for four right-handed pitchers. ESPN analyst Buster Olney.
8: Yeah, the Yankees have still have work to do after adding Garcia. You know, their preference was, I think a month ago, was, yeah, we need to add a right-handed hitter. Well, there just haven't been that many available of any quality. So they get a left-handed hitting Luis Garcia in what has been an excellent year for him. 23 home runs, an adjusted OPS plus of 136.
0: And they get a decent outing from Gerrit Cole on Sunday as well. SportsCenter all night, ESPN Radio. Guardians getting a decent outing from Gavin Williams, 5 2/3, 10 strikeouts as he gets win number 11. Guardians backing him with offense.
5: Now the pitch, and it's drilled to deep center field. Tawa on the run, track, long, gone! Patrick Bailey hits number 6. He's hit 5 of his 6 home runs left-handed to dead center. Patrick Bailey with a 417-foot home run.
0: Tom Hamilton, WTAM 1100. Guardians a 5-0 shutout of Arizona, which managed just 2 hits, tying their fewest in a game this season. Angels shut out the Brewers 3-0. Brewers shut out for the 6th time this season. Angels snapping a 5-game losing streak. Rockies an 8-1 win over Kansas City. 18th time this season they've scored at least 5 runs in an inning. They scored 6 in the 6th inning and route to the 8-1 win. As for the Reds and Pirates,
5: the 1-2. Strike 3 called. Froze him over the inside corner at 99. Chase Burns strikes out the side in the 6th.
0: Nine strikeouts in those six innings as the Reds go on to a 10-2 win over the Pirates. 700 WLW. Pirates losing by eight, and they lose their manager, Don Kelly, who was tossed.
4: I just thought that we were unnecessarily putting the players at risk with what was going on out on the field. I mean, the field took a lot yesterday, took a lot today, and I just was confused as to why we didn't pull the tarp in that situation to try to keep the water off the field.
9: What were you told throughout it?
4: That it was supposed to stop raining, and it just didn't stop raining and kept on going and felt like, you know, we're battling, man. We're fighting, and we've dealt with a lot of injuries, especially on the position player side. And just, you know, in that moment, just didn't feel like it was worth the risk of having, especially a guy like Spence, just coming off the IL, you know, in the box. It was wet. The field, you could see the puddles, and to pull, you know, their guys off the field in the middle of an at-bat, in the middle of an inning, I was frustrated by it.
9: So was that your argument that they should put the tarp on?
4: I thought so. I thought we should have put the tarp on prior to that, which sucks for both teams. Like, we lost Murdoch there, too. He would have kept on going, you know, and just didn't think that we can't sustain any more injuries.
0: And Don Kelly didn't see the end of the game either. 10-2 loss to the Reds. SportsCenter All Night, ESPN Radio, NFL. Jadeveon Clowney returning to Houston, the team that selected him at the top of the 2014 draft, confirmed the report from the NFL Network this weekend that he'd agreed to a contract with the Texans. The 33-year-old visited the Browns last week, prompting their general manager to tell reporters he was hopeful that the team could strike a deal, but he's headed to Houston. The Packers, right tackle, formerly known as Zach Tom, revealing Sunday that he's got a name change. He's now Zach Bako Biwole. Said it's a nod to his Nigerian ancestry and wants a name that represented his heritage. Fifth-year pro from Baton Rouge had his new last name on the back of his number 50 jersey at practice on Sunday. As for the Packers' offense, that's seeing a little change this year. ESPN Packers reporter Rob Domofsky.
10: It'll be interesting to see if they sort of open the offense up a little bit more. This has been, you know, Matt LaFleur has been a very run-heavy play caller, and you know, a lot of people want him to let Jordan Love cook a little bit more, and it'll be interesting to see if they do that. You know, they've really changed their philosophy sort of on receivers. I mean, last year we got 5-6 guys that could be the guy, and you know, now they've sort of streamlined it to where there's a pretty clear cut top three in Christian Watson, Jaden Reed, and Matthew Golden. And you know, we'll see if that you know, sort of works into how Matt LaFleur maybe changes his play calling a little bit. And obviously you throw Tucker Kraft, their tight end, in there, and you've got a pretty clear order of these are the guys that need to get the football. That, you know, they traded Dontavian Wicks to the Eagles. They let Romeo Doubs go in free agency. So you know, there's some thinking that it might be a little bit easier for Jordan Love, rather than trying to have to keep a bunch of guys happy while also Matt LaFleur, you know, running the ball all the time.
11: You mentioned Tucker Kraft, Rob, and he's coming off the ACL injury. He's also due for a contract extension. Came off PUP this week. Didn't fully practice, but was doing individual drills. Were you surprised he even did individual drills before the contract was done?
10: Yeah, a little bit, Gabe. It's a thing where, okay, do you, as a player coming off an injury, do you say, well, I'm not going to practice until I get a deal? Or does the team say, well, we need to see you practice until we'll give you a deal? You know, it's you know, a little bit of give and take on both sides. First of all, he came back earlier. Now, it's very limited stuff in practice, but he came back earlier than I think anybody expected. Now, we'll see how long it is before he does, you know, 11-on-11 contact stuff. Probably will be a couple of weeks at least.
11: And it's not the only major ACL that the Packers are dealing with. Micah Parsons working his way back. He's still on PUP. What's the Packers' plan to try to bridge the gap between the start of the season and whenever Micah Parsons becomes available?
10: Yeah, they have some, you know, some serious questions about, you know, who's going to be able to rush the passer. Because, as you know, they traded Rashawn Gary. They let Kingsley Enagbare leave in free agency. You know, a lot of people forget that they spent a very, very high draft pick a couple of years ago. One of the picks they got was moving up in the first round to get the Jets pick at 13 and taking a pass rusher, Lucas Van Ness, who really has been fairly quiet you know, for his first three NFL seasons. And Micah Parsons, if you listen to him, he keeps talking up Van Ness like he's going to be the next big thing. Well, it's time to see it. You know, they picked up his fifth-year option on his rookie contract, and you know, he's in their plans, but he needs to A, stay healthy, and B, you know, probably be the guy who leads this pass rush. They drafted a guy named Denai Dennis Sutton out of Penn State. And then they've got a couple of guys who have been around here for a while in sort of secondary complementary roles. They also have a new defensive coordinator, Jonathan Gannon. It's up to him to kind of cook up some schemes. They've changed basically from a 4-3 to a 3-4 front. So, you know, it's going to have to get creative, and there's going to have to be some guys that contribute and help this defense until Micah's back.
0: Fingers crossed, Dan, everybody, all hands on deck until that point. August seems to be homecoming month here. That's next. SportsCenter All Night continues. It's ESPN Radio.
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0: 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Got to be honest, it's been a minute since I've been teammates with a Golic. Either of them. But as you may know, Mike Golic, senior and junior, are back here at ESPN Radio, together no less.
15: I never thought the opportunity would come again once I left there in 2020, but got a call when the midday show opened up. We had a couple of other opportunities, but ESPN was always the best one. It's, you know, it's where my post-football career started, so I get to come home again. I guess the old has become new again.
20: And really the iteration of Mike and Mike is with your son, Mike Jr. You know how it is, especially when you're a father, you're working with your son. A lot of times you got to carry the load.
15: No. Oh, no. No, he's younger. He's going to get sore legs from carrying me is what he's going to do. It's great working with him, no doubt about it. And it's kind of a unique perspective, a father-son duo on a show, because I don't think there's many shows around the country where one host has changed the diapers of the other host. So we do have that going for us.
21: All right, hey, if we're going to hear enough about this father-son duo stuff, why don't we actually hear from the son? This is a bad preview of the show when dad's trying to hog up all the airtime just because I'm in Pinola, Mississippi, getting ready to ride a canoe. You thought you could be done with me that quick, Dad?
15: I mean, seriously, he can't not be on camera or with a microphone in front of him. But I guess it's kind of a chip off the old block. Like I said, he's the new, I'm the old. Let him carry the show.
0: Yeah, SportsCenter All Night's been the lead-in for both Golics over the years. Not this time, though. We're still heading on sportsmanlike. Evan Canty and Michelle each weekday morning, 6 o'clock Eastern time. 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Baseball, Padres, a 5-4 win over the Giants. Padres have won 3 of 4 from the Giants in the series. 8 of their last 9 games are wins. White Sox, a 9-1 win over the Rays. Marlins shut out the Mets 2-0. Mets had the bases loaded. Nobody out in the bottom of the 7th. Did not score. 11th time this season, the Mets have been shut out. Cardinals, a 5-1 win over the Blue Jays. As for the top sounds from Sunday, Ed Bankin.
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23: Jay, we start with baseball in Cleveland, where the Guardians got back on track with strong pitching and some power from Patrick Bailey in a win over the Diamondbacks, as heard on WTAM 1100.
5: Now the pitch. And it's drilled to deep center field. Tawa on the run. Track. Whoa. Number 6. He's hit 5 of his 6 home runs left-handed to dead center. Patrick Bailey with a 417-foot home run.
14: Number 4.
23: It may have been a big weekend for the Dodgers on the trade front, but on the field, they suffered a sweep at the hands of the Red Sox. Capped off tonight on ESPN Radio.
5: Sheehan winds the 2-1 pitch. Swing and a ball. Hit well to right toward the line. Hook in. Solo shot for the Red Sox in the 3rd. 5th for Yoshida, and it's 5-3 Red Sox.
14: Number 3.
23: To the WNBA, where the Lynx are now 25-6 on the season, as Olivia Miles leads Minnesota to a victory over Indiana, as seen and heard on ABC.
5: Coming on a minute to go, Miles through the lane.
14: Number 2.
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5: The 2-2 pitch, swing and a ball turned around, diving stop behind second, Sogard to his feet, throws out Hernandez at first, another sparkling defensive play by Boston.
14: Number 1.
23: Finally to Seattle, where the Mariners are making a habit of walk-offs. They got their 2nd in a row on Sunday as they got past the Twins thanks to Colt Emerson. 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
5: The 1-2 on the way to

0: money with offense. Dodgers winning the Tarek Skubal Stakes. Do they extend him, though? ESPN's Aldin Gonzalez.
1: I don't think they're going to push at all. Number one, they know who his agent is. Tarek Skubal is on the verge of being on the open market where all 30 teams can bid on him, and he wants to be the highest paid starting pitcher in baseball history. So he is not going to sign an extension before that, and the Dodgers know that, and they're not even going to try.
0: The Dodgers get Skubal, but they also get swept this weekend. It's Monday, August 3rd, birthday of Tom Brady, who's 49 today. NFL training camps, baseball trade deadlines, getting busy here in August. Unsportsmanlike is up next. I'm Jay Reynolds, back tomorrow with SportsCenter All Night. 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
9: 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Then the Golics are back. Mike Golic Sr., Mike Golic Jr., back here on ESPN Radio. This, the part of the day that we are in, built by Mike and Mike. We are forever grateful to Golic and Greeny, the Golic family, the Greeny family, everybody involved with these shows. Thank you for giving us this platform, and welcome back. Of course, Rich Eisen, noon until 3 Eastern time. And then you've heard them dominate the weekends. Now you're going to hear them during the week. They are going to be massive. Matt and Myron, our guys, Matt Jones, Myron Metcalf, 3 until 5 Eastern time. Awesome that they are now going to be a part of the weekday lineup. And then, of course, Freddie and Harry will make you laugh 5 until 8 p.m. Eastern. Amber and Ian, 8 Ooh. Until 10 p.m. Eastern. All of the great interviews, all the coaches from Coach and Amber with the Heat culture, which I love. And then our guy, Q Myers, of course, Emmett Golden and the crew, 10 p.m. until 1 a.m. Eastern. And then the icon, the mainstay, Jay Reynolds, SportsCenter all night, 1 until 6 a.m. Eastern. Best lineup, all of Sports Talk Radio, starting today. Good morning, Smalls. Good morning, Court.
10: Good morning, Court. Good morning, Ev. What a buildup. What a delivery, Evan. And it's worthy of it, because what a lineup that we have here at ESPN Radio. I have to say, the coolest thing about this is that we get to work with our legitimate friends. Mm-hmm. Obviously, you talk about Mike and Mike being a mainstay, setting the table for everything. I don't know Golic Sr. as well as the other new members of our lineup, but I've been a longtime admirer of his work and his career. Mike Golic Jr., a friend for many years. Matt and Myron, obviously friends. And it's so cool that we are friends with all of these amazing talents that we get to just hang out with throughout the entire day and talk sports. It's really a treat, and I'm so excited that it's finally here, the day that we're kicking off our new lineup.
11: You know, when I was at a wedding a couple months ago with Mike Golic Jr.
9: No big deal.
11: And it was in Italy, too. Also no big deal.
5: Oh,
11: also
5: my God. No, you're doubling and tripling down.
10: I can guarantee you he was a mainstay on the dance floor.
11: No, so let me tell you, when this man takes his tie off and wraps it around his head and is dancing to Lil Boozy at 1 in the morning, as we were starting to, like, ramp up the night, I had no clue in a couple of months that we would have been teammates. And I'm really happy that both the Golics, I mean, they're such iconic staples to sports radio. We all grew up listening to Mike and Mike. This time slot obviously means so much to the network, means so much to that show specifically. So to see Mike Golic Sr., Mike Golic Jr. come back to ESPN to now be part of our family, I'm excited, because the two of them just have fun. I mean, how cool is it? You get to work with your dad. Like, you got to really love your dad to work with your dad every single day, and to be I've been a guest on their show for a number of years when it's been with other networks, and it's always so fun because they ask great questions, but they keep it in keeping it about sports. I feel like I go in there and I talk about anything other than sports by the time my interview segment's over. So I'm pumped. I'm so excited that they're back here, and maybe Mike Golic Jr. will show up with a tie around his head today. Just, you know, and it would be very apropos.
10: This is a great suggestion.
11: To kick off his career back at ESPN.
10: Well, Courtney, today's a party, and if this is how Gojo parties, I think it's only appropriate that he comes with a tie around his head.
11: I do too. I think he's listening right now. So please, Gojo, if you're listening, tie around the head.
10: But, Courtney, I love what you said about the Golics, that they're going to bring the information, they're going to bring the opinion, but they're also going to bring fun, because our other teammates who are in their new home here on our ESPN radio lineup, Matt and Myron, also the same thing. You are going to have fun when you tune in to any of the shows on our lineup. Yes, you're going to get the hard-hitting sports talk, but everybody that we just named from top to bottom is a great time, is a great hang, and you're going to feel that when you tune into every single one of our shows.
9: No doubt. I mean, if you listen to Sunday mornings with Matt and Myron, like, it maybe 3 minutes go by before you start to laugh?
10: Correct.
9: Maybe.
11: Well, you hear
9: Myron's
11: laugh.
10: And yeah, then it's
11: laugh.
10: A wrap.
11: It's an immediate trigger for not being able to hold it together. I've done many shows with Myron since 2019 when I joined the network. And there's times where I can't hold it together on air because his laugh just kickstarts something in my brain to where I can't form a sentence after that. Michelle, I mean, heck, we've done shows with him here when he's filled in on Unsportsmanlike and he's reading from Gucci Mane's Guide to Greatness.
10: It's my favorite thing we've ever done.
11: Like, it's the best bit on the network, if I can say so myself. And I know that that's specific to this show. However, he has some really great opinions and some really great one-liners that I can't wait to hear in his new home this Monday afternoon.
9: And you talk about the friendship aspect. Those two are as close as could be. And yeah. Matt Jones is a monster in terms of success.
10: Oh,
9: Kentucky
10: absolutely.
9: Sports Radio, everything he's done with wrestling and his sports bars and his obviously his content career. The guy is a machine. NFL podcast. Like, the guy is a monster. And those two together, I mean, it's awesome. It's just leave it on now and keep leaving it on for eternity. Brand new lineup today. It is launch day here on ESPN Radio. And it's a day that I know Michelle was looking forward to, as she didn't know I was here today until she walked in.
10: Did not. What a treat, Ev, to see you.
9: I work here. And happy birthday to Courtney over the weekend.
10: Happy birthday to Courtney. Indeed. It looked like she had a wonderful celebration. So
11: fun.
10: Pumped
11: Thank
10: for you. Court.
11: Thank you.
9: Did you have a big celebration, big party?
11: We were just at a dinner. It was a really
9: dinner.
11: Okay. Dinner.
9: Good. Can't have a party.
10: Why?
9: I don't know how old you are. I'm not going to ask you. But a 0 or 5 party, everything else is celebrate. It's
10: that
9: like a dinner.
10: Is the
11: That's
10: worst
11: take
10: you've ever had.
9: What?
10: You've
11: had
10: some takes.
11: Week really
9: You're
11: going to
9: do
11: poorly.
9: Like a 27th birthday party?
10: Life is a celebration, Evan.
9: Oh, come on.
11: Do you know who you're sitting sitting with right now, Evan? Michelle is the queen of the party. Every year.
9: 0 and 5.
10: I kind of didn't deliver on the party, but it's
11: I'm just
10: delayed,
11: saying,
10: not denied.
9: Well, your birthday hasn't happened yet. You still
10: have
9: time.
10: No, but remember
9: time.
10: I wanted to plan the big party? It's delayed, not denied. Don't you worry.
11: It'll be next year.
9: Can't be next year.
11: Why?
10: It can be whenever I want. It doesn't even have to be on my birthday. It could be on November 4th, if I choose. It's a party's a party. Evan.
9: Michelle.
10: Life is hard. Life is really hard. Any reason that you can have to celebrate anything or anyone or your life and infuse some joy into it, you should take it. If you came in one day and you were like, hey, I got 8 hours of sleep today for the first time in 2 months, I'm going to throw a party to celebrate. I'd be like, I'd be there with bells on.
9: I don't get it. You either, if you're like 30, 35, 40, 45,
10: no,
9: 50.
10: No, it doesn't matter. It doesn't have to be your birthday.
9: You don't do a big party.
11: Are you
9: dinner.
11: A whole number only birthday celebrator?
10: This is ridiculous.
11: That's every year that you get to be on this earth is a gift. Every
10: Correct.
11: Trip around the sun is a gift. And
10: Correct.
11: I'll be very honest, Evan. I haven't been a big birthday person. Mm. Usually August 1st, which was Saturday, which is the day of my birth.
9: day of my birth.
11: 2:38 a.m.
10: Nice.
11: Prentice Hospital, Chicago, Illinois.
10: I was also an early morning baby.
11: You know, it makes sense because you work on an early morning radio show or early morning risers
10: That's
11: because
10: right.
11: of when we were born.
10: Written in the stars.
11: No,
9: what?
11: I've never been a big birthday person. I haven't celebrated it the last couple of years because I've always been working, you know, spending in Canton 2 years ago, and you just go from live shot to live shot. It's middle of training camp. You're exhausted. And this year I said, no, I'm going to do it differently. I'm going to actually celebrate it because I knew that by the time my day was over, because we started training camp and we're in the thick of it right now, but it's early. I'm like, I'm going to have time to go to dinner with my friends, to enjoy it, to actually celebrate what I've accomplished this last year and what I plan to accomplish in the next year. So I'm excited.
10: And I'm glad that you celebrated
11: that Now I finally understand why people celebrate their birthdays.
9: I don't get that. Now you understand. So things have changed for you to
10: actually. Yeah, she did it, and she had a wonderful time.
9: Okay. All right.
10: Maybe you should try it. Your birthday's coming up, too.
9: No, it's not. We're skipping it this year.
10: Why?
11: Enough.
9: I have no interest in doing anything.
11: Like, why did you come into this Monday morning as the fun police?
9: What do you mean? Today? I came in here in 1980 as the fun police.
10: I'm saying, Evan, he is the fun police.
11: This is the worst way to start off the week.
9: I am so excited about this lineup.
2: Yeah, every show is so fun. Also, birthdays suck.
9: No, Cam.
11: That's exactly the
10: thing. Thank you, Cam.
9: I guarantee you, most people agree with me out there that you do not over-celebrate for a non-zero, non-five birthday.
2: People can do what they want. I don't need the excess, but like, if you're saying you can't have a birthday party just because you're not 35,
11: you're not a whole number. Evan's a whole number only guy.
9: Every number is a whole number. Renting or reserving a place?
11: No, it's not. That's not. That literally is not true. Not every number is a whole number.
2: Well, yeah, 34 and a half isn't a whole number, but 35 is.
9: Wait a second. What I'm saying is not, hey, it's my birthday. We're all going to this restaurant, this bar, this game, whatever it is. I'm saying, whatever birthday it is, if you're going to rent something out, I reserve this space at this place for my birthday. You're doing that for a birthday that ends in a zero or a five. You're not for your 37th, 47th, 57th birthday. You're not saying, hey, I rented out this space. We're going all in.
10: Why not?
9: Because no one does that. You only do it for zero or five.
2: No issues with that.
10: What if on those numbers you were getting married or something?
9: And well, then that's your wedding. What do you mean?
10: Correct. So you didn't celebrate a milestone birthday and you're like, I'll just do it the following year.
9: No.
11: Evan, we're not guaranteed tomorrow, the following
9: year,
11: the year after that. Celebrate accordingly. Just saying.
10: Evan, you love your wife maybe more than anyone I've ever met.
9: Well, I hope there's nobody that loves my wife more than me.
10: Well, you know what I mean. You love being married and you love your spouse. If your spouse said to you, hey, I'm just going to throw out an arbitrary number. For my 32nd birthday, I want to throw a big party.
9: I'd say it's a little weird.
10: You would say that to her?
9: Yeah, I would.
10: But guess what you would be doing? Planning a 32nd birthday party.
9: No, I did a big party for her on a zero or five. That's what I do.
10: But I'm saying if this is what she wanted, you would be supportive of her.
9: Courtney, without getting into your age, was this a zero or five birthday for you?
11: No, and I'm fine. I'm 36 years old. Like, I have not done the birthday party for the zero or five. I turned 30 during COVID. So that was, you know, when the world was shut down. There wasn't much to do for my second to last whole number birthday. And then last year, I think I was working. I had training camp. I did something.
9: Yeah, no, you I did. I know
11: no,
9: exactly
11: no,
9: what
11: I didn't.
9: You did.
11: I didn't. I did get up that morning, no. And then I went to Bristol for NFL Live.
2: I just need to establish, birthday. Courtney, every number, like 1, 2, 3, 4, 5, those are all whole numbers. You keep saying it like 5 and 10 are the only whole
9: numbers. I'm not asking you to celebrate 35 and a half.
11: No, I'm not saying that. I'm fairly certain here that a whole number is the ones that are divisible by whatever
9: it is. We don't need to go to
2: whole numbers are every number that's not like a decimal or a fraction.
6: Here's the one good thing. Here's the one good thing. You're not going to get a math on the Golix. Like, you're not going to get math on the Golix, so you're
2: not getting it here either, to be clear.
6: Well, you're getting bad.
2: But you're going to get fun because they like birthdays.
9: No, I bet you they would agree with me. I bet you here's my prediction. Golix Senior agrees with me. Golix Junior disagrees with me.
10: I think Matt and Myron
9: agree with me on both. That's my guess.
10: No. I think they...
9: Well, we'll ask them.
10: Across the board, everyone's going to disagree with you.
9: Do you agree with what the Dodgers did? Mm. We'll find out next. We're on Sportsmanlike, presented by Progressive Insurance.
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9: 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Matt and Myron, 3 p. to 5 p. Eastern. Of course, Rich Eisen. Freddie and Harry, Amber and Ian, game night, SportsCenter all night, all still a part of it, and us here on Unsportsmanlike, along with Michelle Smallman, Courtney Cronin, and for Chris Canty today, Evan Cohen with you. Dodgers, Tigers, huge move, 6 p.m. Eastern trade deadline today, Major League Baseball, as the Dodgers traded for two-time, the last 2 years, Cy Young Award winner Tarik Skubal from the Detroit Tigers for three prospects, and now Skubal, when healthy for the entire staff, joins a staff in L.A. that has Ohtani, Snell, Glasnow, etc., and Yamamoto, obviously, as their best pitcher this year, along with Justin Robleski, who was an all-star so far this season, but not as much of a name as maybe the other guys coming into L.A., and the Dodgers go out there and get the number one guy on the trade market. You gave a hmm and an eye roll, Smalls. Go ahead.
10: Because of course they did. Of course the Dodgers, the reigning back-to-back World Series champions, who are already positioned to go for a three-peat, they lead the majors in run differential, and they lead the majors in ERA. They are already a formidable team, a star-studded lineup. They add the reigning back-to-back American League Cy Young Award winner to that crop of pitchers that you already just outlined, Evan. It's disgusting. It's annoying. And it's disgusting and annoying because it's the rich getting richer, but it's also disgusting and annoying because the Dodgers technically are doing nothing wrong. They are just better at this than everybody else, but it's not fun. This is not fun. If a billionaire tells you, hey, I just bought another yacht, are you like, wow, amazing, way to go? You're like, cool, rub it in. I don't have air conditioning. That's how I feel as a Cardinals fan. Even though we're having an exciting season compared to what the expectations were, I want to throw that out there. I don't think this is fun for other fans around Major League Baseball. The competitive balance is so out of whack. The Dodgers can get anybody they want. And then you see the return for him. You're like, that's all it took for them to get Skubal? It's just gotten out of control. And the worst part about this is it feels like a lockout is all but signed, sealed, delivered.
0: As a Cubs fan, I'm glad that they kept him away from the Milwaukee Brewers. That's the only part of this that I love. But, and Michelle, you mentioned competitive balance. In my mind, I think CBT, DBT, EBT, Dodgers in five. They're winning the World Series. They're winning it again. And then we're going to head towards a work stoppage next year. And we're going to be wondering, how did we get here? How does this one team, with a payroll that's higher than anybody else's in baseball, continually do this year after year after year, and other teams in baseball can't seem to figure out how to get on the Dodgers' track towards success? You have to give them credit here. They don't ever draft high. They focus heavily on player development. They haven't drafted high. They're not a team that tanks. They do it the right way within the parameters of what's allowed. It's the fact that nobody else is doing, outside of the Mets, what they spend, and that doesn't seem to work out ever. Evan, you know that well. Nice. But it's frustrating because other teams, the fans of other teams, look at this and say, well, why can't we be more like the Dodgers? Why can't we go out and go get the best player available? This is one of the greatest pitchers ever to be traded. And to do this as an insurance policy, which is what the Dodgers are doing right now, because we don't know how Shohei is going to come back as a pitcher once his knee puts him in a position where he can go back to being part of the rotation. Tyler Glasnow and Blake Snell are just now starting their rehab assignments. To get somebody that you might have 5-6 outings before the playoffs even begin, what is that, 28 innings, 30 innings, to get him into the fold at the price in which you got him? Like, they're just playing 40 chess while everybody else is trying to catch up, and I don't feel like, before the lockout, any other team will.
9: So I just want to be clear before I go against what both of you said. You both think there's going to be a lockout, and this is your example. So if he was traded to the Rays, we wouldn't have a lockout? Just so I'm understanding this.
0: We would have a lockout anyway.
9: Okay, so then that's it. Then we cannot attribute the lockout to this.
0: No, but nobody's attributing the lockout to this. We're saying that we're going to have a three-time champion before then we have a labor stoppage next year. That's not great for fans. It's not great for the competitive balance.
9: Unless we don't. Just to be clear, your team, Chicago Cubs, mm-hmm. who spend over $200-something million, traded for a pitcher that is more expensive than the Dodgers traded for. Kevin Gausman from the Blue Jays makes significantly more money than the $9-plus million that Tarek Skubal currently makes. Go ahead.
10: No, I'm sorry. Go ahead.
9: Go.
10: You're referencing another big major market team that has a higher payroll.
9: Okay.
0: Focus on the first team that you mentioned there, the Tampa Bay Rays. Focus on those sorts of teams.
9: Yeah. So there are multiple teams across this sport that shouldn't exist. That's obvious. They expanded for the sake of expansion, not for the sake of return on investment, even though many of those small market teams actually make a lot of money, as we've seen, or smaller market teams or teams that don't spend. I know I was there in South Florida when the Marlins made an insane amount of money by not spending a lot of money. That is the system that is allowed. Tarek Skubal is a two-time Cy Young Award winner. The reality is the LA Dodgers are as good at finding guys in their system that make no money as they are at finding guys that make a lot of money. In addition, why are we not mad at the Tigers? Did someone say that they had to trade him? Did Rob Manfred say you must trade him? Or could they have re-signed him? Which, by the way, they still could re-sign him after this season. Why are we not mad at the team that trades him?
10: We are mad. The package that they got in return was quite frankly shocking.
9: Okay, well, we also don't know how they're going to play out, right? Maybe these three guys are going to become great.
10: But there should have been a bidding war for a pitcher of this caliber, and there was not.
9: But there probably was, but maybe not to the level that you are satisfied with.
0: Not everybody has the farm system, too. You just mentioned, we talked about player development. Not everybody has that of the Los Angeles Dodgers and the prospects that they're getting back in Detroit.
9: So the LA Dodgers are playing by the rules, acquiring the best players in the sport by using players that are drafted and developed in their minor league system to acquire those that are better than them in this moment. And yes, the counter, as your co-host on Sunday mornings, Peter Burns, and I went back and forth on Twitter, Courtney said to me yesterday, the reality is if they end up pretty good with the Tigers, they can go back to the Dodgers one day. That is true because they have more money because they have done this better. That is not the Dodgers' fault. That is Major League Baseball's fault. Someone will have to explain to me why the teams that literally never spend are still in this sport. If it's an uncapped sport, why do we have teams in markets that cannot afford them? Someone needs to explain that one to me. I would be more upset.
10: So you're going to wipe out organizations?
9: Why are they there in the first place?
10: Why would that be
9: the
10: solution?
9: Do you think the Colorado Rockies and Florida Marlins at some point here will win a World Series in the near future? Do you think the Rays, who are awesome every year, will win a World Series? There's a possibility.
10: They have a better shot.
9: Okay, great. You know what would be amazing if they did this year? If Tarik Skubal was traded to the Tampa Bay Rays, I promise you, we would not spend as much time on this as we will today. I promise you that.
10: Of course not.
9: And the reality is, this is awesome for baseball. It's not just good for baseball. Mm. It's awesome for baseball. Because now, everyone is either going to love the Dodgers or hate the Dodgers. And if someone were to take them down, like the Blue Jays did almost last year in the World Series, it is a massive story. Baseball should be thrilled that this is happening because it's awesome for the sport. We have the most polarizing team in all of sports right here.
10: You just said if the Tampa Bay Rays ended up getting Skubal, we wouldn't spend as much time on it.
9: Not
10: and it wouldn't be
9: close.
10: As polarizing. You're talking about an organization that has made the best with what they have and has been very shrewd in their player development and player acquisition, and the organization still hasn't won a World Series. That's vastly different, adding a pitcher of that caliber to that organization as they go out and try to win versus an organization that it's like Christmas morning every day when you look at their lineup with all the big names that they have who have won back-to-back World Series.
9: So get in touch with the Rays and find out why they didn't offer their best prospects. Find out why the Brewers didn't offer their best prospects.
10: But you're talking about the reaction to the deal and why people are upset. It's because he was added to a team that already won back-to-back World Series and was the favorite to win a third.
1: Mm-hmm.
10: This pushed them over the edge in a very significant way. And as a

0: name, and you're deferring all this money, and it, you're shaking your head.
1: There's no way having all the money is easier than having no money in a sport. I know that sounds crazy. I have been told by a general manager who had it and multiple other people, the unbudgeted teams are the ones that everyone scrutinizes every single move. The budgeted teams, no one scrutinizes. No one's scrutinizing the Rays moves, the Brewers moves, or the Rockies or the Marlins. The Mets, the Yankees, the Cubs, and the Dodgers, the unbudgeted, unlimited funds, you have to get 26 of 26 players right. That's actually way harder.
0: Okay, but you're talking about what the front offices do and how we grade their job, okay? When we talk about NFL teams, if we're talking about Courtney and the Chicago Bears, and if they drafted Caleb Williams and they whiffed on him, which they did not, we would say, you guys can't evaluate talent. This is the Bears once again whiffing on a quarterback. It's not the right person in the job. We would judge just their execution of the plan and their evaluation of the player because they're all fishing from the same pond.
1: For some teams.
0: But in baseball, one is fishing from the same pond that the Dodgers are. The Mets, maybe, and they're not as good. So you can look at them squarely and say, you guys are not as good at this.
1: That's right.
0: You cannot look at some of these other teams and make that same declaration. You can't say the same thing about the Guardians or the Nationals. They're not fishing in the same pond. So the way that we evaluate the way that they draft and develop and the way that their front office makes moves is not the same because they do not have the same resources. It's like saying, it's like talking about not being able to get into the right school because you don't know the right people or you didn't go to the right high school. You're at a competitive disadvantage.
2: 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Michelle just laid out the perfect argument for why all the other owners outside of Los Angeles Dodgers are going to say, we need to be a hard capped sport. We need a level playing field. Enough is enough.
1: Yeah, because but it's not the and I don't mean to cut you off. We got a break, Court, so you'll continue that conversation coming up. But none of this is the Dodgers' fault. They're allowed to do this. We're unsportsmanlike, presented by Progressive Insurance.
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9: From number five to number one, these are the Michelle Smallman Power Rankings.
10: Of course, that list, the only list that matters.
11: What? I'm from the Loop, and I'm proud.
12: It is time for my power rankings here on Unsportsmanlike. Alongside Courtney Cronin and Evan Cohen, I am Michelle Smallman. And today, ladies and gentlemen, my power rankings are the top five reasons that the Dodgers have ruined baseball.
13: Oh, my God. I disagree. I haven't even heard it.
12: But I would like to start with a caveat.
13: Oh.
12: No, this is important, and you'll like it. Technically, the Dodgers have done nothing wrong. They're excellent at what they do. They are head and shoulders above everybody else. And not only do they have the funds to acquire the biggest stars, but they're just ridiculously good at player development. So I want to make that abundantly clear. They are not doing anything wrong. So this is really tongue-in-cheek, but also a true expression of my annoyance at how dominant they are. But I want to make that clear. All right? Let's kick things off.
9: Number five.
12: There's no competitive balance, and that's not fun for fans. Would you want to go to a movie if you knew what the ending was, but you were hoping for a surprise? No, you don't. When the Dodgers add Scooble to the best lineup in baseball, to the team that just won back-to-back World Series and is primed to win a third, you feel as if you already know the ending. It's defeating for every other fan base in Major League Baseball, and sports is supposed to be the best reality show that there is. If that is taken away, the spontaneity and the surprise and the drama of the outcome of the playoffs and subsequently the championship, it stinks. And that's what the Dodgers have seemingly done. Number five.
13: Yeah, they don't have the best record in baseball. The Brewers do. So when we're saying no competitive balance, we're talking about the second best team in the sport. Half game, but still.
12: Let's see who wins it all. Courtney, anything to add before I move on?
14: I mean, yeah, the sport lacks competitive balance. From where the haves and the have-nots, the gap between them is so significant that it's part of the reason why we're headed towards a lockout next year. So, yeah, agree with everything you said.
12: Next one.
9: Number four.
12: Okay, there's a lot of nuance and context to this one, but we're running late on time, so I'm going to try to condense it. Do we know that Major League Baseball helped out the Dodgers back in the day, and that's why they're able to be in this position? When we talk about their ownership group and this organization being so sound, we forget about what life was like for the Dodgers before the Guggenheim partners, before Mark Walter. Let's not forget that they were almost bankrupt during the McCourt era. It was bad. Remember the divorce and all the financials? It was very sticky. So Major League Baseball is like, well, this is one of our crown jewel franchises. We can't have this happen. So they made a rule that helped them. It was decided back in 2013 that the Dodgers would be entitled to treat their media revenue as a maximum of $84 million for revenue sharing purposes. Basically, this helped them adjust what they were getting from a revenue standpoint from the TV deal, and they underreport their earnings. So this lowers what they owe to Major League Baseball's revenue sharing pool, despite their higher income. So they have a competitive advantage that was set in place back in the day by Major League Baseball to get them out of bankruptcy.
13: So just make sure I understand this, just simpler terms. They can make $500 million off of TV deals, but only have to pay $84 towards the revenue sharing.
12: Basically.
13: Yeah. I mean, and 500 is a made-up number. Yeah, that doesn't seem right. Not the first time baseball has done weird ownership stuff in terms of go look at a three-way deal amongst owners between the Marlins, Red Sox, and Expos back in the day. This ain't the first time, and it won't be the last time there's weird things going on in terms of the ownership stuff.
14: Well, this is the reason that their TV package stinks and has for a long time. When you have all the RSNs and everybody playing on a non-level playing field, this is the type of thing that you can circumvent the rules with, which I know, Michelle, you said they're not doing anything wrong, but this was absolutely shady business back
12: this
14: in the
12: was.
14: Day to, like, give them some help under the table that's helped them build up the fact that they have this $180 million luxury tax now, which says a lot more about the rest of baseball than it does about the Dodgers.
12: Next one.
9: Number three.
12: Players are willing to take less to play there, which impacts future contracts and the market around the league. When free agents have an option to choose where they want to go and the Dodgers are on the board, why would you ever pick anywhere else? You're going to get absolutely paid. You get to live in a major market, which obviously helps your business dealings outside of your contract. And you're likely going to win a World Series or at least be put in an amazing position to do so. That also disrupts the competitive balance in baseball when there's this one place that is such a great destination to satisfy everything that you want.
13: So we're going to hold it against the Dodgers that people want to play there for less?
12: Because they have the funds to pay them also in a different way.
13: Okay. Is that not... I mean, that's allowed. Again, your initial point...
12: I said it was allowed.
13: I know, but this is where this is like... It's almost unfair that the Dodgers are getting heat for just being smarter at what's allowed than others.
14: They're playing within the rules, but I'm confused, Michelle. So you're saying players taking less because they see a path towards winning a championship, that that's why they're ruining baseball? Because don't we see this in other sports? When super teams get formed and guys... Look at LeBron James. He took a two-year, $8 million veteran minimum contract to go join the 76ers because he sees a path towards winning a championship. Who knows if it's realistic, but are they ruining basketball? Do we have that same... It's the only
13: good one
14: I don't
13: Courtney.
14: Know.
13: If they were
12: winning every single year, we would complain about it in a different way. The Sixers have been a forlorn franchise for some time. We talk about them being cursed. We talk about them being broken. It's a different reception from fan bases when it's a team that's been down and out, that's acquiring all the talent and finally has a shot at winning. It's not as fun when everybody wants to join the party because they want to grab a ring.
13: Yeah, some would say, I would be some, it's more fun that we have a hero and a villain. And the hero is everyone else, the villain are the Dodgers. So we all have a rooting interest in the Dodgers, good or bad, is how I would look at it. Number two, Smalls.
9: Number two.
12: They can outspend anybody and they defer so much money. We talked a lot about how they're fishing in a different pond than everyone else based on what they can spend. But also the fact that all these players are willing to defer so much money. The Dodgers now owe over $1.1 billion in deferred money. They're going to be making payments to so many of their players until the 2040s. Not every team has that advantage.
13: Again, I got to ask the same question over and over again. Are the Yankees not allowed to do that? Are the Yankees allowed to do that? Are the Mets allowed to do that?
12: Every team is allowed to do that. This is a collection of annoyances, Evan.
13: Okay.
12: And finally.
9: Number one.
12: there's going to be a work stoppage. We were already trending towards that anyway. But with this, the owners feel like they have a sound argument as to why they need to really push for a cap in this sport. Teams that don't have the same financials as the Dodgers are going to look at this Skubal deal, in addition to everything else I just outlined, and say, we can't compete with them, and it's hurting the overall product.
13: So obviously I disagree because of the fact that I think that even if this trade doesn't happen, or if he goes to the Rays, I still think lockout is on the table. But I wonder something. Do the other owners like this?
12: The Skubal move?
13: Does it help their argument?
12: Big time.
13: Even though it's completely illogical that it would because of the finances that the Dodgers... If they let him walk after this year, they'll spend, what, $3 to $4 million total on him? It's not like they're spending so much in baseball terms. So I do wonder, because this could be the face of a lockout, but not the reality as to why the lockout exists, I do wonder if other owners are like, you know what? Just let him go there, because then we get closer to what we want long term.
12: I think you're absolutely right on that. When you add the reigning back-to-back AL Cy Young Award winner to a rotation that already leads the majors in ERA, if they three-peat, the owners are like rubbing their hands together. They're like, yes, this is our argument. Sign, sealed, delivered. This is turnkey for us.
13: Yeah, and I think it's ridiculous because he's not making that much money. They gave up three prospects, and they may not even have him next year. I mean, they could have him next year, but they may not. As Courtney mentioned, and Buster Olney did a great job of pointing this out all throughout the ESPN programming over the weekend, it's basically we have the two-time Cy Young Award winner for the postseason, 3, 4, 5 starts, whatever it is, or appearances, and we're not paying that much. So the question is now for you guys, at 888-SAY-ESPN, 888-729-3776. Dodgers are good or bad for baseball right now? Are the Dodgers good or bad for baseball right now? 888-SAY-ESPN, 888-729-3776. We'll get your phone calls in coming up. 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
8: Hey, this is Rich Eisen. 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
23: 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Then Matt and Myron, you hear them Sunday mornings on ESPN Radio. They come to Monday through Friday, right into Freddie and Harry. Speaking of Monday through Friday, on that Love Friday, of course, Amber and Ian, a little heat culture and coach, and then Q Myers from Vegas, game night, 10 p.m. Eastern time, and our guy Jay Reynolds, Sports Center all night, 1 a.m. to 6 a.m. Eastern, leading into us. How awesome is that? 888-SAY-ESPN, your telephone number to join the show. Dodgers, good or bad for baseball? 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Go ahead, Steve.
24: First of all, guys, I am so stoked about the Golics coming back.
23: It's awesome.
24: It's going to be amazing. And Smalls, once again, I agree with you.
12: Thank you, Steve.
24: It is bad for baseball, and I agree with you more than I do my wife.
12: Oh my God. I love that, Steve.
23: Steve, let me quote the Backstreet Boys. Tell me why. Why is it bad for baseball?
24: It's because of all the money. I mean, it's just ridiculous. They just buy World Series. I mean, they bought the last two, and they're going to buy another one.
23: But when we say buy a World Series, and thank you for the phone call. Like, Courtney, yes, they are spending a lot of money. But why does the team that spends the money get the blame versus the teams that don't spend the money getting more blame? Like, isn't anything in any industry out there? We're in broadcast. Let's just use us. Businesses like our great company here at ESPN spending more at broadcast would be great for those in broadcast. Wouldn't we then look down upon those that aren't interested in spending? Why are we mad at the Dodgers but okay with the Tigers or the Pirates? I don't get it.
14: Well, as a Mets fan, I'm sure that this hits close to home for you because your team does spend. They have a huge payroll, and they don't do anything with that payroll. They don't even make the playoffs. So.
23: Correct.
14: They're not the only ones who spend. They're the ones who spend a lot. And I do think there's nuance to it because the way that they defer these payments, when that Shohei contract came out 3 years ago, when he gets a $700 million deal and we find out he's going to get paid till he's 50-something years old, it's like, well, how are they doing that and other teams can't? You should be mad at the owners here of the other 29 teams in Major League Baseball for not being able to do what the Dodgers are doing, because they're doing it within the rules. But it creates this super team. That's why people get upset with it. They're spending, and spending at a level that others should be able to if you are a professional sports team in any league. But because there's no hard cap, the playing field is off. The reason the NFL is so successful is because week 18, every single year, you've got teams that are vying for a playoff spot. You've got parity. You've got a collection of teams that feel like they're a lot closer than the gap between the Dodgers and the Marlins right now. That's why it's frustrating, Evan. You can't, like, don't hate the player, hate the game. And the game right now is the unlevel playing field in an uncapped sport that's headed towards a lockout.
12: Evan, you said we should be mad at the other teams that aren't spending.
13: Yeah.
12: The Dodgers can go out and buy a Lamborghini. Teams like the Guardians are shopping for a Toyota Camry. And shout out to them, because that's a good car. But if we're going in a speed race, they cannot shop at the same dealership. Or if they do, then they cannot field the same team around the Lamborghini. That's the problem, is that they're not shopping at the same stores because the budget is different.
13: You know what the best part about that example is? Imagine when the Toyota Camry figures out a way of beating the Ferrari, the Lamborghini.
14: Yeah, by ripping the governor off of the car. And that's what Major League Baseball can do. But for whatever reason, like the analogy there, they just have not done that yet. And they won't, because the owners don't want to spend. There's 29 other owners, or let's say 28, because I'm going to throw your Mets in this example here. There's other owners who don't want to spend, who don't want to be forced to do things the way the Dodgers are doing. Because they have such a head start, a lead in front of all these other teams to be able to spend, and other teams don't feel like they're ever going to be able to catch up to that.
23: Let's talk with James in Kansas City, listening on 810 in KC. Morning, James. Dodgers good or bad for baseball?
0: For me personally, I think it's great for baseball, because I look at it this way. Just because you spent all this money doesn't buy you championships. And you'll find out when these teams, these big teams like the Dodgers, the Yankees, the Mets, the Cubs, they can spend all the money they want. But when they lose, I get so happy and so excited that you spent all this money and you lost. So to me, it's great for baseball, and I'm looking forward to them losing in the playoffs. I don't think they're going to lose in like the first round, because you only play five games and it's the best of three, and then the next round. But when they get to the World Series and they get their butts kicked by some scrub team in the American League, because the American League ain't that great, it's going to be fantastic for me. So I think it's great for baseball.
23: That's the point. Right there is the point. If you just take the Dodgers out of the postseason right now, let's pretend they don't exist, okay? And the postseason, you have Tampa, the White Sox, the Astros, the Braves, the Brewers, and let's say the Diamondbacks as the division winners here, okay? And then the wild cards, you got the Yankees and the Red Sox as well as the Guardians, and you have the Cubs, Diamondbacks, and Phillies.
14: Mm-hmm.
23: Who are you rooting against? Not who you're rooting for. Who are you rooting against?
14: I was personally rooting against the Brewers.
23: Okay. Will the masses be rooting against the Brewers?
14: No.
23: Okay. Smalls, who are you rooting against? Okay, this is the point. This is the point. This is why it's great. Either love them or hate. Kansas City, that last caller called from Kansas City. Mm-hmm. We are at a point where everyone is either rooting for or against the Chiefs. Obviously, we're at a point forever. Everyone was rooting for or against the Patriots. In the NBA, it's weird. 8 different champions in 8 years. They could say it's great. I don't personally feel it's great. I think the dynastic runs are better because you have the super team that people can root for and against.
12: People rooted against the Patriots because they thought they were cheaters.
23: Okay, so then but I said the Astros and you didn't say a word.
12: But I'm just saying, you're talking about that vitriol that fans had. It wasn't just because the Patriots were dominant. It's because they thought that they cheated to win.
23: Okay, great.
12: Same thing with the Astros. And great. With the Dodgers, even though it's in the parameters of the rules, it feels like cheating. It feels like they're doing something nefarious, even though they are not.
23: Feels like cheating and cheating are two separate
12: things. I totally agree with you. I make that abundantly clear. I'm just telling you the way it's received for most fans across Major League Baseball.
23: Yeah, go ahead.
14: Just to be fair, like what our caller from Kansas City said, it isn't a guarantee that this leads them to a World Series. Don't forget, Rojas and Pajes, if they didn't make those plays last year, they lose that World Series.
12: Yeah.
14: To Blue Jays. So it's not a guarantee, but it gives them a damn good chance to get there.
23: And the moment that they get eliminated, people like you both and Pat Costello and others who are dying for this not to work celebrate in a way they wouldn't otherwise. We're on Sportsmanlike, presented by Progressive.
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9: 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Go, go,
23: go. 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
12: Oh, so it's kind of our birthday. Which means we should really celebrate it, no?
13: Well, we're turning
14: unless
13: one.
14: It's a,
13: we're
14: yeah.
13: zero. It's you, zero. We actually haven't started. Today's
14: so
13: day
14: So today,
13: zero.
14: You would celebrate it because it falls within the parameters of things you would allow. A zero or a five birthday.
13: Yeah, I believe all birthdays, if you're going to have big parties, rent out a space, invite more than 10 people,
23: the birthday has to end with a 0 or a 5. That's correct. That's right. That's right.
14: Thank God today, it didn't happen next year.
23: Well, this is the reality. It's happening today. Today is launch day. Today's a huge day. We sit here during this time slot every single day in many ways. Thanks to Mike and Mike. They made this time slot 6 a.m. to 10 a.m. Eastern what it is today. Golic Senior, Golic Junior, the Golics are back here on ESPN Radio. 10 a.m. until noon Eastern time, Monday through Friday. What are you laughing at?
0: Well, I just realized I was railing against the Dodgers, and I feel like our new lineup is like the Dodgers. It's star-studded.
23: Yeah. And I believe today's show is coming from L.A. with the Golics. So, yeah, you're going to have to deal with that, too. It's an L.A. star-studded lineup. The Golics, 10 a.m. to noon Eastern time. Then, also from L.A., also a star, 12 until 3 Eastern, Rich Eisen. Hmm. Also, brand new show Monday through Friday. It's been on the weekend, Sunday mornings. Matt and Myron, trust me, you are going to want to hear this. These two are as close and as funny together as anybody out there. They're awesome. They've had massive success on the weekends, Sunday mornings. They've had massive success independently of each other. Matt starting KSR, Kentucky Sports Radio, everything that he has done, wrestling, sports bars, restaurants. Matt Jones is awesome. Myron Metcalf covering college basketball, college sports, and just simply laughing. 3 until 5 p.m. Eastern time. Then, of course, speaking of best of friends, how about Freddie and Harry making you laugh, making you smile every afternoon, 5 p.m. to 8 p.m. Eastern time. And then, right after then, whether it's a Love Friday or anything else that they do, Amber and Ian, 8 to 10 p.m. Eastern time. Coach all over the place covering college sports. Amber, she's the best. I just spit all over
0: you
23: myself.
0: You just spit all over yourself.
23: That was a lot. She's the best because of the fact that it's all, I salivate when I think about the Heat culture. That was the biggest spit I've ever had in my life on the radio.
0: It was like a spit drool.
14: Ew.
0: And it's now on your chin.
23: You take over. You do the rest. Then you do it.
0: Well, I'm distracted on where you left off. Just go ahead and finish it off.
23: So then after that, after Amber and Ian, we have Q Myers, game night. Emmett Golden, right? He's okay. Q Myers, game night, 10 p.m. to 1 a.m. Eastern time. And then the god that is Jay Rounds. Sports Center all night, 1 a.m. to 6 a.m. Eastern time. Smalls, your thoughts. Courtney, your thoughts on the lineup after. I hocked the loopy just now. I mean, there's no other way around it.
0: Well, you're appropriately excited.
23: I'm excited about this.
0: Because this is a major, major day for us. And again, I was just saying that I hate the Dodgers are acquiring all the stars and that it's a star-studded lineup that can't be beat. Yet I'm celebrating that ESPN Radio has a star-studded lineup that I personally would put up against anybody because you're going to get great opinions, great analysis, but you're going to have fun. Every single show that you just mentioned, Evan, I love for all those reasons, but because you're going to tune in and you're going to laugh and you're going to feel like you're hanging out with your friends.
14: Other networks right now are the 29 other teams in Major League Baseball that hate the Dodgers for what they just did with Tarik Skubal. I don't need to name the networks, but we are the Dodgers in this sense because we have built the super team that can take down everybody.
23: And it starts today as soon as we are done, 10 a.m. Eastern time. What? What do you want me to say?
0: I don't know. I just wanted to back up a little in case you had to spit again. You're sweating. You're spitting. Are you okay over there?
23: Not really. If I'm going to be honest, not particularly. All right. Anyway, let's get going here. The radio lineup launches today, 10 a.m. Eastern time. You guys mentioned Dodgers trading for Tarik Skubal as part of a Upon Further Review. We're going to run through these stories here. So let's start with this one. Skubal goes to Dodgers. He's a two-time Cy Young Award winner.
0: And no, the reigning. Two-time.
23: Reigning two-time
0: back-to-back.
23: Cy Young Award
0: That's
23: winner.
0: That's important.
23: With the reigning two-time World Series champion, LA Dodgers. And yet somehow people are mad at the acquiring team versus the team that trades him. Can someone explain why we are mad at the Dodgers, who gave up three prospects and are not paying him a lot of money, versus the team that is still somewhat in the mix in Major League Baseball in terms of, I mean, they're 54 and 58. They're not exactly doing amazingly well, but they are 2.5 games out of the third wild card spot. They're not out of the playoffs. Why are we more mad at the Dodgers than we are the Tigers?
0: We should be mad at both. We definitely should be mad at both.
12: But we are more mad at the team that's already on top. We're mad about the rich getting richer. You should be mad at the Tigers. You should be mad that they felt that they were in a position where they had to move on from a talent like Scooble. And you should be mad, seemingly, at what they got in return for him, because it isn't some godfather deal that you can't say no to. We'll have to wait and see how it bears out. But I'm just saying, on the surface right now, in the immediacy of the moment, that's what it feels like. But, Evan, nobody likes to feel like their team doesn't have a shot at winning. And if you're a team like the Brewers, and you're looking at what you have, and you're hoping that this is a year where you get it done, and then the team that you're looking across from saying, well, we have to get through them in order to get it done, and they just added the best pitcher in baseball to already the best rotation in baseball, it's very defeating. And that's not fun, and sports are supposed to be fun.
14: We can be mad at the Dodgers, but we can also be mad at 29 other teams, including the team that traded Tark Skubal, for not stepping up to the plate. I would like to throw the Milwaukee Brewers and the Tampa Bay Rays in there, teams that were in the mix, like the serious contenders for Tark Skubal, that didn't step up and prevent him from going to the Dodgers. Keep that same energy and be mad at those teams, because in a sport that lacks competitive balance, that lacks a hard salary cap, this is what's going to be what happens. So I think a lot of things here point to the owners of the other teams bearing the brunt of what we feel is fair criticism right now for the competitive balance being so skewed in one direction for one team where everybody else is playing for second or third or fourth place.
23: The irony of everything you both just said, and I understand that probably the majority of our audience and fans out there agree with you both and not me on this, but I want to try to do my best to deal in facts off of everything you just said. Competitive balance. It's not fair. The Dodgers get all these players. The Dodgers do not have the best record in baseball. The Brewers do. It is not fair. The Dodgers get these players. The Chicago Cubs added a pitcher in Kevin Gausman yesterday from the Toronto Blue Jays, who makes more than Tarik Skubal does. So those are both facts that I am presenting here. This is not a fact, but it feels like it's going to be factual. If there is a baseball lockout, yesterday did not cause the lockout.
12: It didn't deter it.
23: What would have deterred it? You tell me then. What would have deterred the lockout here yesterday?
14: I don't think anything. I think they were headed towards a lockout regardless.
23: Okay.
12: But this bolsters the owner's position.
14: Yes, it strengthens their argument here, where they're going to look around. Everybody outside of the Dodgers ownership group is going to say, we can't compete with that. We can't have these contracts where we're deferring payments. Our pockets aren't deep enough. That's going to be their main argument towards, we need a salary cap. Players obviously don't want that. Like, the problem with all of this is that this is a team that has no discernible weakness. You just added arguably one of the greatest pitchers to ever get traded to a rotation that is one of the best in baseball when healthy. He's an insurance policy.
23: What? You just gave the discernible weakness. Blake Snell is on the injured list.
14: He's
23: Tyler
14: back.
23: Glasnow is on the injured
14: rehab
23: list.
14: Rehab stint. They're Ohtani in the midst of coming
23: back. Ohtani
14: cannot
23: pitch right now.
14: Correct.
23: You just actually gave the discernible weakness, if you are a World Series or bust team, three of your intended starting pitchers cannot start as pitchers tonight.
14: And I'm saying, I'm not blaming them for making this move at all. But I'm saying, though, the collection of talent on this team, health aside, shows you that this is a super team. Nobody likes super teams, Evan. Nobody wants to see all of these stars team up and go win a championship because it feels like a foregone conclusion. Where's the mystery? Where's the intrigue? Where's the fun storyline?
23: But you're saying nobody likes super teams. I'm sitting with you. I like super teams. I think it's awesome for sports.
14: Yeah, I think, honestly, Evan, I mean this respectfully, you might be the only one.
12: You're a front runner.
23: It's not about, I would root against, like, the Yankees had all these players for so long, and I was so invested on the Yankees losing, right?
12: But that's because you were a Mets fan. You jumped on the Patriots bandwagon because you liked dominance.
23: They weren't a super team at the time I jumped on the bandwagon.
12: I'm just saying, you, in particular, to Courtney's point, you're a rarity because you like dominance.
23: So, what team did you root for LeBron to go to?
12: Philly.
23: That's not a super team?
12: When's the last time they won?
23: It's not. When was the last? Come on. You can't do it that way.
12: When's the last time they won?
14: As constructed, it looks like a super team.
23: What about
14: they have not won since 1983.
23: And what about when the Celtics got Ray Allen, Kevin Garnett, and Paul Pierce? When they won in the mid-2000s, when was the last time they won before that? 80s. if I'm not mistaken, if I'm not just totally blanking out on the title in between then.
12: It's totally...
23: So what are we talking about here?
12: It's received in a different manner.
23: Why? You have the second greatest player arguably of all time joining an NBA MVP with an NBA Finals MVP, and none of those guys are considered the best player on the team.
12: If LeBron joined the Thunder, we would be up in arms.
23: But the reality
12: is... Even though the Knicks won, we would be up in arms.
23: But he did join a team that has super team-type characteristics, and you were rooting for that. That's what you literally said on the Friday morning that he signed that afternoon. You said, I hope when we come back on Monday, he's a Sixer. Because that would be the most interesting thing.
12: And I was pumped he went there.
23: I know. And the reason that that's the most interesting thing, very simply, is they're a super team. They're a super team.
12: It's interesting because of the process, because of the history of losing, because they have quite literally made their brand about losing to win, and it has not been able to come to fruition. It's totally different when it's a team and a franchise that has been so down and out, who's dealt with every possible worst case scenario. We're talking about Ben Simmons. Markelle Fultz forgot how to shoot. Joel Embiid has been injured all the time. No matter what they've done, they haven't been able to make it work. It's totally different.
14: They're underdogs.
23: Sixers are underdogs?
12: Yes, franchise feels like the underdog.
23: Okay, and
14: people love underdogs in sports. The Dodgers aren't underdogs. They just won two World Series back-to-back and are going to probably win a third. People like underdogs. People want to root for something that they think could happen. Not that they know is a guarantee, more or less, that at least the team gets to the World Series. The Sixers and Michelle's example there, that's a team that we have no clue because we've been told about the process for years and years and years and years until we finally fire the guy who was responsible for the process and bring in a new set of leadership and new players to try to make this thing work. That's why I don't think it equates in the same way as the Dodgers and what they're doing with Tarik Skubal, because that's a proven product already.
23: But there's no such thing really as an underdog without a favorite. You need a favorite for there to be an underdog. And I'm curious what the reaction would have been yesterday and to today if the Dodgers, instead of traded for Tarik Skubal, traded for Kevin Gausman, who went to the Cubs, who makes more than him. Who over the last 4 years, during the course of his contract in Toronto, I believe has been a top five pitcher in all of baseball for more period, longer time than Skubal's been numerically. As crazy, he makes more and he's been better for longer. What would our reaction have been?
12: We're not talking about better longer. We're talking about dominant in this time frame. Skubal is the reigning back-to-back AL Cy Young Award winner. It's not even about the financials. It's about the dominance.
23: Well, then someone else should have gotten him. Someone else should have said, they're going to offer those three. We got to offer more.
14: Telling you, Tampa Bay and you could be mad at, obviously, the Tigers, but I would keep all of my anger at the Milwaukee Brewers and the Tampa Bay Rays today, in addition to being upset with the Dodgers, because they could have prevented this from happening.
23: All right, we got a lot more. This Dodgers topic, obviously, is a hot one. And then overall, super teams in sports, because I think you guys went down a path I don't know that everyone agrees with. 888-SAY-ESPN, 888-729-3776. Your telephone number to join the show. 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
19: Morning. Hey, this call is for Courtney. Courtney, you've been on every TV show, anything that ESPN has for months. But your clock behind you has been stuck at 1:05 for months. Your bank account ought to be blowing up. You can't afford a battery?
14: Which clock?
13: I see it.
0: Where?
13: Yeah, you really have to look other way, Courtney. Oh, you this. Really have to look.
14: Yep.
0: All right. Oh, wow, that, I that, haven't
14: hold on, let
0: noticed
14: me move my
0: that.
14: Mic out of the way. It's that.
13: Boy, yep.
14: Bo, let me tell you about this clock here.
0: That's a good observation.
14: It's one of the things that you have to wind, and you have to wind it daily in order for it to keep ticking. So out of pure laziness, I don't do that. But, you know, a broken clock is right twice a day, so they say.
0: It's just there for aesthetics.
14: Yeah.
13: Bo, you have really looked too closely at Courtney's background, I think.
14: It's a nice bookshelf.
13: You got a lot of books. He probably knows every book on your bookshelf at this point.
14: I always
19: hey, I'm seeing more Courtney Cronin than I am my wife. Jeez.
13: Oh no, she's on everywhere. She's unbelievable. And if you, I mean, I'll say this: she is a beast when it comes to the travel too.
0: Oh, yeah.
13: Oh my God, there are days where like she'll be in Chicago covering the Bears, and then that night I'll be in Bristol for SportsCenter, and I would have seen her that morning here. I don't even see it. Like I think she flies private. I'm going to tell you this. Yeah, she definitely.
14: I got
13: does,
14: really
13: right?
14: lucky last week with the travel schedule of going from SportsCenter on Wednesday night to Chicago Thursday morning for training camp, back to Bristol Thursday afternoon for SportsCenter that night, and then back to training camp on Friday. It's not for. It's psychotic. I'm aware of that.
13: That's great.
14: Yeah,
13: it's great. Steve in LA watching on ESPN2. Morning, Steve. Dodgers, good or bad for baseball?
14: The clock thing.
20: Good morning, guys. I got to say, first of all, Smalls and Cronin, you both seem like very nice ladies, but you guys are so far off. and you come across as being petty and jealous and everything else that people outside of L.A. who are Dodger or not Dodger fans. And where was this when the Yankees won three? And would you be crying milk smalls if the Cardinals did this? And Cronin, would you be crying if the Cubs did this or the Bears? I know we're talking Fantasy Island here, but
23: that's a fair question.
20: I agree Bears with Evan wholeheartedly. And just because Andrew Friedman is smarter and the Dodgers do things the right way and they develop their players, gee whiz. The other 29 teams are petty and they're jealous, and I hope the Dodgers kick everybody's butt.
12: Steve, are you going to be pumped when baseball, because it sounds like you love baseball, has a work stoppage? Are you going to be pumped?
20: Listen,
12: answer the question, Steve. Are you going to be pumped when baseball has a work stoppage? Because I'm somebody that loves baseball, and I can see what's coming down the pipeline, and I remember the last time this happened, and it almost ruined the sport.
23: I have a question.
12: And a home run chase had to save it.
23: I have a question for you. And thank you for the call, Steve. And well, I'm being serious.
12: On what Steve's answer was.
23: Oh. It's okay. Well, he was answering something else, I think. If I said to you, any fan right now, here's the trade off for any sport you love, NFL, NBA, NHL, MLS, whatever it is, WNBA, whatever. I'm going to give you three straight championships, but then there's a work stoppage for multiple years. Do you sign up for it?
12: No.
23: I would.
12: In today's
23: if you gave me three straight
12: oversaturated content landscape, unless you're the NFL, which is the king of everything, and it's not even close. The NFL is so far ahead of every other sport.
23: Yes.
12: Head and shoulders by a country mile. Unless it's the NFL, you stop play, people are going to lose interest. It is a huge problem.
23: But I'm giving you three titles before then.
12: I don't care.
23: Really?
12: Really, I don't. I love baseball, and I'm telling you, this work stoppage is going to be really, really bad for the sport that's in a really good place right now.
14: And the problem is, because people want to say that we're saying the Dodgers are causing the lockout. The Dodgers are playing within the rules. However, the implementation of a salary cap, a hard cap sport, would have probably prevented, not the Tarik Skubal thing, because remember, Evan, you pointed out, he went for nothing, like pennies on the dollar. It would have prevented the types of deals that we'd seen them make before, whether it was Tyler Glasnow, Blake Snell, obviously the Shohei Ohtani one is the one that kickstarted this whole thing a couple of years ago. If you had a hard cap, you wouldn't be able to spend at the alarming rate that they are, but because the sport doesn't have that right now, they're not doing anything wrong. But if it was one of our teams, Steve's in L.A., I'm going to guarantee, because the way he's talking about this was coming from a perspective of, well, you would like it if your team was doing it too. If your team was like the Dodgers, if your team was spending and developing players. No one has said the Dodgers have done anything wrong in the way that they don't draft at the top of the draft because they develop players and they're a damn good team. Every other team wants that same model. Few teams can get it, though, based on the way that the Dodgers have completely sucked up the competitive balance and the competitive lack of competitive balance power in Major League Baseball to do what they're doing right now. So everybody's playing from way behind. I know I said second, third, or fourth place earlier. It feels like they're playing for last.
23: It kind of makes whoever wins the World Series, if it's not the Dodgers, amazing, no?
14: Sure.
23: Like, when you guys are talking about, like, all right, if it's going to be a work stoppage, how do you prevent it? It's probably a team like the Rays winning the World Series. Mm-hmm. Or the Brewers winning the World Series, no? And then how are you going to argue, like, oh, this is so bad for the sport? It makes it even better. Can you imagine if the Brewers play the Dodgers in the NLCS, mm-hmm, and they win? And
12: that'd
23: they win.
12: America will be rooting for that.
23: Right. Isn't that a great thing for baseball's postseason? I think it's going to be even better because of this now.
12: It does add another layer of drama.
23: Yeah. Isn't that great for the sport?
12: Only if someone beats them.
23: But at some point, everyone hears this. Owners hear this. Players Association. We all hear, hey, this can't continue this way. Like, you've had enough of a head start. That's on them, not the Dodgers.
12: Okay, but we're zeroing in on just the postseason.
23: Mm-hmm.
12: part of the reason that Major League Baseball does not play nationally the same way other sports do, there's a couple factors here. One, because the schedule is just so daunting. People don't have the same attention span that they used to. And if you do have that attention span, you're focused on your team, so you're not sampling the rest of the league. It's very different than other sports. And number two, I think baseball has a major star power problem. Their stars do not resonate coast to coast with fans who are not of that fan base in the same way. And when you have so many of the biggest stars in the game concentrated in one area, that is not good for the visibility and the popularity of your sport all across Major League Baseball and every fan base.
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3: 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Back together weekend in the NFL this weekend. Courtney Cronin in for Canty today. Michelle Smallman, Evan Cohen with you on the launch day of the new ESPN Radio lineup. 10 a.m. to noon Eastern time. The Golics are back, baby. Noon until 3 Eastern. Rich Eisen, 3 until 5 Eastern. Matt and Myron move from Sundays to Monday through Friday. Freddie and Harry, 5 p. to 8 p. Eastern. Amber and Ian, 8 to 10 p. Eastern. Game night, Q Myers, 10 p. to 1 a.m. Eastern. And then SportsCenter all night, 1 a.m. to 6 a.m. Eastern time. Courtney, before we dive into the sound, back together weekend is kind of a phrase now that has popped up over the last few years. Can you just explain, when we say that, what that means around the NFL?
4: It's the first weekend that every team's in camp because it's later this year. Like, most teams are in training camp like far sooner than the first weekend of August, but it's around-the-clock coverage that we do on ESPN, and we did it with NFL Network this weekend too, on Saturday and Sunday. But Saturday was like the big day with all the shows that we did, and I was up at Halas Hall for that, and it's a fun weekend. I mean, if the weather cooperates, we were in a monsoon all weekend, but it's the chance for fans to come to training camp and really announce training camp is here, the march towards the season is commencing.
3: So there was one thing that happened on the NFL Live special that I just wanted to point out, and I can't figure out who it's more of a compliment for. They put a split screen of Field Yates and his hair and Sam Hartman of the Commanders and his hair. And I mean, this is the rare, you know who you look like double compliment. Because you know how like at some point, like, oh, you look like, nine times out of ten, somebody will say to me, oh, you look like, and I'm like, really? That's who I, oh, that's rough. Like a celebrity, right? That's great for both of them. I just want to point that out. I don't know who that's a bigger compliment for.
4: Sam Hartman's got a great head of hair.
5: Really
3: so
5: does.
3: So does Field Yates.
5: Yeah. Really does. Both of them.
3: Just sit
4: no,
3: on
4: I'm,
3: that.
4: I'm
3: Think
4: saying,
3: on
4: like,
3: it for a second.
4: For Field to get that compliment.
3: But for Sam to get that compliment.
4: I think we all knew. Field has great hair. Don't get me wrong. But Sam Hartman, an NFL quarterback, getting compared to him in the head of hair. I mean, we saw him years ago in the Seaport. Remember when he was playing? It was at Notre Dame when they were coming
5: yes.
4: through and doing the junket.
5: Yes.
4: I remember passing him in the hallway. I'm like, wow, that's a great head of hair.
5: I will say this. I think
4: it
5: it's
4: was
5: more,
4: impressive.
5: To Courtney's point, I think it's more a compliment to Field because Field is new to this particular hairstyle.
4: Yes.
3: Oh, and he's
5: grown
3: to
5: into
3: out.
5: It.
3: Good point.
5: So it's like you expanded your look. You tried something different and it really worked. So much so that we're comparing you to
3: Excellent
5: this
3: point.
5: Guy in this category.
3: That's the best point you've made today. I don't like any of your Dodgers points. This is the best point you've made today. It's
5: wow.
3: a brilliant point. I don't agree with any of your Dodgers points.
5: Because
3: I don't like them.
5: There's different buckets of hair, right? Like, it's like if you dye your hair a different color, we're going to compare
3: know.
5: You to someone. Like, if I went back brunette, they would compare me to a brunette. Oh,
3: right.
5: you look great. You look like this person.
3: Interesting. So it's on your, like, oh, your first day of this. Oh, you look like Jennifer Aniston. Day one of this new, that's unbelievable.
5: Correct.
3: Excellent. Bravo. Excellent
5: Thank
3: point
5: you.
3: By you. Excellent point.
5: So shout out to Field. The look is working.
3: I mean, seriously, yeah. So Back Together Weekend had some sound around the quarterback position. Let's start in Cleveland. Deshaun Watson had this to say about a contract extension? What?
6: For sure. I mean, I think, you know, when I first got here, there was a lot of stuff going on, as the world knows. But I don't have no bad feeling towards Cleveland. I love Cleveland. Me and my wife, we got our house on the east side, so we're here all the time. We're here this summer. If you ask around, I'm at pretty much all the restaurants. I'm hanging out. So I haven't had a bad experience outside of, you know, just different times in the stadium. But again, I don't know why that narrative is out there that people think that I don't like Cleveland and my family. We've been enjoying it. We've been enjoying our time here. And yeah, that if the opportunity shows up, we'll see where it goes.
3: Is a contract extension, if he plays well, actually on the table?
4: Of course it is. If he starts, and I know that that's a weird thing to say because it feels like this was such a bust in terms of return on investment for the Browns when they gave him the $230 million fully guaranteed deal. He's only played a handful of games for him and hasn't looked good when he has been healthy and playing. But there's a very realistic possibility that if he wins the job, is a starter for the majority of the year, and looks like he can continue this level of play, granted, big if there, contract extension's absolutely on the table. It's a team that's trying to get out of quarterback purgatory. It absolutely could. I could feasibly see this happening. I think it would take a lot for it to happen, but yes, the conversation would 100% happen.
3: Courtney, let me ask you a follow-up as somebody who does this for a living and covering football. It's rare. It almost feels inappropriate for anyone, including me, to suggest that player owes it to the team to take significantly less than market value. In this specific case, I don't feel guilty asking that. If he's good this year, does he owe it to the Browns to take significantly less than market value if they actually do want to extend him, as wild as that sounds?
4: They would never approach it the same way. Let's just say that. And I know it would be the exact same front office, because if you're thinking Deshaun Watson contract extension, that means Browns are winning games. You're not doing this if they're another, 3-4 win team like they were a year ago. They wouldn't offer him the same sort of deal. And the narrative has been out there that it was a complete overpay and it was a bad contract. It would never look anything close to what it did, but to say that he owes it to them to help them recoup some of the earnings because of how much he didn't play on this contract, you're never going to find that in sports. Not with his agent, who represents him, David Mulligetta, a power agent in the NFL. It just wouldn't happen. But optics-wise, I think when he's talking about what's the narrative out there about I don't love Cleveland or, I don't like it here. He said outside of what's happened in the stadium, what happened in the stadium was he got booed the day that he ruptured his Achilles. People were booing him off the field. I'm sure he didn't like that. But to maybe garner some goodwill with the fans, you would take less. I just realistically can't see that happening.
5: The fact that this is even a conversation is so mind-blowing to me. When he said, that stuff that was happening when I got here, you mean the more than 24 sexual assault and misconduct cases that were going on? That stuff that the Cleveland Browns pushed under the table and in order to have a productive quarterback, and they paid you $230 million guaranteed and gave up, 3 first-round draft picks amongst other draft picks in order to get you, and you've had one good half of football in that time due to poor play, suspension, and injury. If he starts and gives them anything, they should be like, hey, thanks. See you later. The fact that they would ever consider bringing him back based on what they dealt with during the tenure of this deal is absolutely ludicrous to me. Ludicrous. He has not been good. He has in no way lived up to this contract. And there's a lot of bad residue that comes with this. If you bring him, they should be relegated if they bring him back. Unless he is the MVP and they win the Super Bowl, there is no reason why they should ever even consider this. They should cut their losses.
3: You have an argument here. Let me ask you this then. Let's play out the unthinkable. He wins MVP and wins the Super Bowl. In your mind, regardless of that, should the Cleveland Browns, as we sit here on August 3rd, 2026, make up their minds today. No matter what, he will not be a part of our organization next year.
5: Unless XYZ?
3: No. No, that's a...
4: Just period.
5: You're never going to get better than this. That will reach the apex.
3: No, more of we cut our losses. We have zero on the books, in essence. You're saying
4: rid themselves.
3: Right.
4: Of
3: there's a principled decision. Unless doesn't go along with a principled decision.
5: Jimmy Haslam called it a big swing and a miss. And all of a sudden, somehow, we're changing our tune, saying he has a fresh start. Based on what? Didn't he just throw 6 interceptions at camp? I understand wanting confirmation bias. You did take a big swing, and it has been a whiff. An embarrassing one at that. We're calling it the worst move in NFL history. The worst transaction in NFL history, people have dubbed this. And somehow you want to double and potentially triple down on it? Make it make sense to me, guys. Make me understand why this is even a conversation.
3: And that's why there's no unless. In your mind, if you ran the Cleveland Browns, you would have every right to say, there is no unless. I don't care if he starts 17 games.
5: I wouldn't even have him in the mix right now.
3: I know. And you'd be justified. And by the way, let's just keep it for this sake of this, based on football. For a football reason, you would have every right to.
5: I'm strictly talking about football right here in this moment.
3: I know you are. And that's why, you could say... Shador is not yet a star. Shador has done more in the last year than Deshaun Watson has, and it's not close. The idea of talking about a contract extension seems wild. All right, Courtney is off to Bears camp, so check out her stuff, ESPN.com, at Courtney, Courtney R. Cronin on Twitter, as well as you see her interview one-on-one with Colson Loveland during the show that she just tweeted out.
4: I tweeted it out during a commercial break.
5: It could have been a scheduled tweet. You don't know.
3: That could have been. 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
19: Jalen Hurts is playing for his job this year, and Nick Sirianni is coaching for his. They're absolutely both going into the season. I got bullied by the woman at the bakery the other day.
5: Love that.
19: Why were people hiding Zeppelis from me?
5: What? You've never had Zeppelis?
19: Yeah, Mikey, so you want to go on a rant real quick?
20: That was horrible. That was like the lowest rating part of the show. So back to the rating segment of today's
3: program.
19: Yeah, well, great, said. Great. Great work, Mikey. Ugh.
15: I'm over it. 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
3: 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Matt and Myron, 3 until 5 Eastern time. 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
19: I'd like to talk about two people who were already on the lineup, and Amber and Ian.
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3: Us specifically,
19: on Friday. So Ian was at Big Ten Media Days, and he was talking to all these coaches and asking them questions. And the coaches were actually, like, surprisingly going at each other quite a bit. Which
5: was very good stuff from Ian.
19: It was. It was really fun. So they talked about it on the show a little bit. And then they were asking, you know, who at ESPN Radio might fit some of these categories. Oh. And the question was, who at ESPN Radio would steal your drink at a bar? Take a listen.
18: ESPN-wise, who's stealing your drink? Go.
20: Oh, man.
18: On air.
20: Stealing my drink at a bar. Pat Costello.
18: He is on air, technically, with, you know, I'm over it. Okay.
20: Yeah, he's on air. Unsportsmanlike. He's one of the producers of Unsportsmanlike, but he's on air. He has his own segment. Absolutely, people know his voice. It counts.
18: I'm going Cohen.
20: Evan Cohen doesn't drink.
18: I know. That's why.
20: He famously doesn't drink. So you have him. He's never had a sip of alcohol in his life.
18: He would just take it from behind. As you're turning around, right? He'd just snag it and move it, maybe give it to somebody else.
20: Yes, and get rid of it because you've had too much.
18: No, not even that. Just to mess with you.
3: Oh.
5: To mess with you.
3: You know what, Pat? While I don't agree with the assessment of both of us, I understand why the assessment was made. I'll explain. Pat Costello, people could think what they want about him, and I'm saying this as a major compliment. He is very much a goody two-shoes. He's not a rule breaker. He's not going to steal. Like, Pat would not steal anything from anyone. And nor is he a big drinker in terms of, like, oh, my God, like, Pat's in, like, a mess. I think perception-wise, because Pat complains that he doesn't have enough money for this, that, the other thing.
5: He's also outside a lot.
3: And because he's out and about a lot, I think perception could be he must be the guy that's out and about because he's drinking. In reality, he's out and about because he's experiencing stuff. And because he complains about money, he must steal. Not even close. So I do understand why maybe they would think that. With me, if you're saying if it was a bit for a prank, I could see me doing that. Mm-hmm. I wouldn't have any interest in stealing someone's drink, though.
5: No, but Ian's point about you trying to mess with someone in a funny way, that I could see.
3: Yeah, I could see that.
5: And I could also see Amber's point about Pat, because Pat's like,
19: what?
5: This is free?
3: Well, no. It's not free if someone else paid for it, then you're
5: taking
3: it.
5: But he didn't pay for it.
3: Yeah, but he wouldn't steal.
19: I've never been more insulted in my life.
21: I think what Evan said was more insulting than what Amber and Ian said.
3: How?
21: He said the perception of Pat is that he's out and about, so he must steal stuff.
3: No!
21: How did you get
3: either way?
19: He did say I steal.
3: No, I said out and about, you must be like drinking
21: you
3: up a storm.
21: You must be a belligerent drinker and steal a lot of stuff,
3: Pat. I mean, Nuno came on the air last week and said he's banged up from LeBron going to the Sixers and he's out for 3 days.
5: Yeah.
3: What do you think people took that as?
21: Yeah, well, that's Nuno self-reporting.
3: Yes. Yes. Nuno, did you not?
22: I don't think I did, actually.
21: I think he said it off air.
22: It's on air now.
19: Great.
5: Way to go, Ev.
21: Yeah, Pat, how was your belligerent drinking and stealing this
19: because
21: weekend?
19: Because of LeBron. Yeah, no.
3: Wait, so who would be most likely to steal something on our show? Non-prank, just steal.
19: Steal anything, not steal drinks.
3: Yeah.
21: I'm going Michelle.
5: Thievery? Me? No.
21: Michelle's crafty.
19: It's Canty.
3: Steal? What?
22: I think Canty.
19: I mean, we've already got evidence that you guys have stolen previously.
21: You both stole from Perk.
3: I was not a part of that.
5: We did not steal from Big Perk.
3: He kind of did.
19: Canty's the most likely to, like, pick something up and be like, oh, I guess this is free, and just walk out with it and not think twice about it.
3: Wow.
5: I'm most likely to steal something.
3: It's definitely not me, I can tell you that.
5: It's definitely not me either. I don't want anything that's not mine.
3: Well, yes, you would. You just wouldn't want to steal it from
5: someone. No, but I mean, like, if I didn't earn it or I didn't purchase it, I don't want it.
19: Tell that to Kendrick Perkins. Still looking for that coffee money.
5: That wasn't me. I'm not the one who has
19: You were
5: funds.
19: An accomplice.
5: You're going to give it to me. That's fine.
21: You paid him back, right?
19: Not good.
3: It's fascinating. Going back to Amber and Ian, AP to 10 p.m. Eastern, starting tonight here on ESPN Radio. It is fascinating. Of all the people on the network, they chose Pat and I for thievery. Like, why are Pat and I in jail off of this?
5: Well, who else would be in the mix?
3: I don't know, but what is... I'm trying to... You know what? I take everything back that I said. What have Pat and I both done to make you think we would steal from someone?
19: I mean, clearly Amber's never been out at a bar with me because I'm the person buying drinks for everybody.
3: See, that doesn't make sense either, though, Pat. Why would you do that?
19: Because I like to have a good time.
3: Right, but shouldn't you be angling for other people to buy drinks for you?
19: No.
3: No? Okay.
0: Evan's calling you broke.
3: No, I'm not.
5: He said, hey, Pat, brokey.
0: Pat, you drink a lot, you're broke, and you steal stuff. Thanks for coming on.
5: And you're single.
0: And you're single. Wait.
19: And bald.
0: That wasn't part of it.
3: All right. Well, this is taking a turn. Next one, Pat.
19: I went to the Connecticut Pizza and Brew Festival yesterday.
0: Wait, so did I. I didn't see you there.
5: Oh, really? Oh,
3: wow. You two are amazing.
0: When were you there?
5: You two are always at the same thing.
19: At about 2.
0: That's what I got.
5: Oh, my God.
0: I didn't see you.
19: Yeah, I mean, it was a big place.
3: You know what? I would like to say something before you finish. The two of you clearly have similar interests. At some point, just...
19: I mean, it's pizza and beer, Evan. It doesn't take that much.
3: Everyone's interest. I get that.
0: Common interest. Pat's always drinking, as we know.
3: Same bands you like. You guys like a lot of the same music. At some points, you need to break down the wall and just hang out, the two of you, and schedule it.
0: Pat came to Trivia that I host.
5: He did. I was there.
19: Yeah, that's true.
0: We had a good time.
3: So he went to hang out with Michelle. Okay, go ahead, Pat. Finish the story.
5: We were all still there.
19: We weren't even sure if Michelle was going to show up, actually.
5: What?
19: We were like, yeah, it was a 50-50.
5: I said I was coming. I am a woman of my word.
3: She stole someone's answers, I heard.
0: No, she locked in. Thief. Michelle was dialed
5: stole
0: in that
5: someone's
0: day.
5: Answers?
3: Thief. Trivia.
5: No.
3: Trivia thief.
19: Anyway, went to the Connecticut Pizza and Brew Festival yesterday with Cam, apparently. And the thing that I concluded is that New York pizza is just way better than New Haven pizza. And it's actually not that close. Like, I was walking around there and I had a couple different slices and was just like, yeah, no, this is just not as good. New York pizza is the GOAT.
0: I tend to agree. Was it was very good, but some of them were a little underwhelming.
5: Was this ever a debate?
3: Well, see, Connecticut calls itself the pizza capital of the world. Like, when you drive into Connecticut off the highway, there's a big sign that says that.
5: I could call
19: people
5: myself
19: swear
5: the, most,
19: by it.
5: The wealthiest woman in the world. That doesn't make it true.
3: Okay, well, then I guess then you're comparing it to that. I would agree with... I don't understand. Like, every state in the country has somewhere in it where they're making New York-style pizza and they're branding it that way. That means it is clearly the best if everyone is trying to do that in all 50 states.
5: Correct.
3: Find a state where they don't have a place that brands themselves outside of New York as, we have New York-style pizza, so you should come in here and purchase the pizza because it's going to be better than whatever our hometown style may be. Or at least as good from out of town.
5: I don't know anywhere outside of Connecticut in this great country that's like, oh, you know where the pizza just really slaps? Connecticut.
19: I mean, the New Haven pizza is...
0: People know New Haven pizza.
19: Yeah, it has a big reputation.
3: Huge.
5: We're not talking about in the Midwest, I can tell you that. But we are talking about New York style pizza.
19: I've seen St. Louis pizza. That's a travesty.
5: This has nothing to do with St. Louis style pizza. I'm talking about the reputation
3: of
5: Connecticut
3: pizza. I like St. Louis style pizza better than Chicago style pizza.
5: Well, that's deconstructed lasagna. That's not even pizza.
3: That's what I say. Yeah, I agree with
5: you. You have to eat it with a fork. It's not pizza.
3: Thank you. Yeah, at least yours is... St. Louis is thinner slices, correct?
5: Cracker crust.
3: I like that.
5: Square beyond compare.
3: Yeah, I think that's good. Because that's more in line with the aforementioned New York style.
5: People don't like the cheese in St. Louis.
3: What is it?
5: Provel.
3: I've never heard of that. That's different than provolone?
5: Yes.
3: I bet you that's better than the Chicago style, which is, as you said, lasagna. It's ridiculous.
5: It's indigenous to St. Louis, Provel cheese. Mm. But people don't like... People are very picky about it.
3: Smalls, the one thing I will disagree with you on and agree with Pat and Cam on, Connecticut style pizza is world renowned as maybe the best pizza. I'm not saying I agree with it, but it is. They are correct in their assessment that those around the country would say that New Haven style, the burnt, you know, brick oven kind of pizza, is considered at that, you know, power ranking 1 or 1A, or 1A or 1B, excuse
5: me. As someone that loves pizza, outside of people from Connecticut, I've never heard anyone say Connecticut style pizza, right? I've heard New York style, Detroit style, Chicago style, deep dish, never Connecticut nationwide.
3: We're on Sportsmanlike, presented by Progressive.
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3: Lou, our wonderful makeup artist, just comes in here and she's like, does anyone want anything? She's like, oh, you know what? If you're going, I'll take a coffee.
38: So I need a coffee.
3: If you're going, I'll take a bar. And she's like, all right, it's going to be on Kendrick Perkins. He gave me his phone, and neither of you batted an eye. You're fine with Kendrick Perkins paying for your meals?
38: Yes.
3: That seems odd to me. Kendrick Perkins, who did not offer you money.
38: He'll give it back.
5: Well, I can Venmo Lou, and she can give it to Perk.
38: Yeah, he'll give it back.
3: You're not going to do that. We are on Sportsmanlike here on ESPN Radio. 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No, they did not give the money back to Kendrick Perkins. Thus, Smalls and CeCe stole from Perk. Along with Michelle Smallman, look who's here for the next couple of hours. You got to talk into the microphone. Kimberly A. Martin is here.
39: Sorry, guys. I'm doing the job.
3: We're off to a great start.
39: Great start.
3: Listen. See, Kmart is used to being, she's a big celebrity.
5: True.
3: When she goes big on time. Get Up and big First Take and all the NFL reporting, they put the mic.
39: And Jeopardy.
3: Which, yeah, I want to talk about that.
0: Okay, yeah.
3: Pull the mic closer to you.
5: Sorry, it actually does move.
0: Yeah. Okay, all right,
3: I forgot to do the full intro. Yeah. Kimberly A. Martin is here for the next couple of hours here on Unsportsmanlike on a huge day. Not just any day. It is the launch of our brand new lineup here on ESPN Radio, the Golics, 10 a.m. to noon Eastern time. Senior and junior, they're going to be joining us in a half hour.
5: Can't wait.
3: Okay, we have a couple of things to go. Birthday conversation with them we're going to get into.
5: No doubt.
3: Okay, we'll get into that with you. Yeah, amongst other things, whether or not Junior is going to wear a tie on his head for his first show back here on ESPN Radio. And then Rich Eisen, noon until 3 Eastern time. Matt and Myron move from Sundays to Monday through Friday, 3 p. to 5 p. Eastern. Then Freddie and Harry, 5 p. to 8 p. Eastern. Amber and Ian, who think Pat Costello and I steal things, from 8 to 10 p.m. Eastern. Q Myers, game night, 10 p.m. Eastern, and SportsCenter all night, 1 a.m. to 6 a.m. Eastern time. Kmart, thank you for joining us, as always, for the next couple hours. And you already have beefs?
0: I do, because I was as a good co-host, I was listening to the show earlier, and I was so befuddled, betwixt even, that you don't even
3: word of the day, you outsourced it. Word of the day,
5: which one?
3: Betwixt. You guys had dinner at some point recently. I think this was planned.
0: It was last night,
5: hours ago.
0: Literally betwixt. Near hours ago.
3: Betwixt. Outsourced word of the day.
5: That is not our word.
3: Damn
5: today.
3: It.
0: It's so embarrassing, honestly.
5: It's really bad.
3: All right,
0: 2 seconds into my segment, this guy's already catching up.
3: I thought you were going to forget.
0: Your birthday thing is just crazy. Birthdays should always be celebrated. I'm somebody who would take off my birthday, except now that I work at ESPN, my birthday falls between week 17 and the playoffs, so I can't. But yes.
3: When you didn't work at ESPN, your birthday didn't fall in the same spot?
0: I was definitely taking off for my birthday. Mm. Yeah, for sure.
5: But now it's delayed, not denied. The celebration is delayed, not denied.
0: Not denied, indeed. Yes.
3: Nuno just put in my ear, you used to cover the Jets, so you never had to worry about the playoffs.
0: First of all, Nuno. Shout out to the Jets. I was just in Florham Park on Saturday.
3: Are they going to be decent?
0: Honestly, they're a wild card. They're a wild card.
3: Hold on.
0: Okay, we got so much.
3: You can't say the word wild card. They're not a wild card team.
0: No.
3: Okay, because that actually puts a definition on something.
5: She's saying that they're unknown. They're an X factor.
3: Okay, that's
0: they are an unknown.
3: I just have
0: they're
3: to be fair on that.
0: Great unknown, because you've got Aaron Glenn calling the defense for the first time, and you've got Geno Smith. Are we going to get Seattle Geno, or are we going to get Raiders Geno? Mm-hmm. There was a lot of chaos in Oakland. Plus, you've got a lot of good players. You've got that are back, veterans. So I'm interested to see what the Jets do.
3: Okay. So any other beefs before we dive into
0: birthdays
3: other stuff?
0: Birthdays are awesome.
3: My only point is 0 or 5.
0: No, silly. Silliness. Absolute silliness.
3: Okay. Well, the story of the last...
0: I celebrated my 25th birthday this year. And let me tell you, it was sublime.
3: Where did you go? Did you go away for that, Cameron?
0: No, I was probably in Pittsburgh.
5: She was in the AFC North.
0: I was
5: somewhere.
0: In the AFC North somewhere. So, yeah. Continue with your little run.
3: I will just say this. My wife first discovered how much she loves Kmart, not before they met, because she always, like, I feel so badly. She never is in a warm weather climate.
0: I know.
3: She would come into my office, and Kmart would always be on TV on NFL Live or Sunday Countdown or whatever, and she'd always be in, like, the full jacket.
0: Leaned into my winter baddie status. They're going to keep sending me to the coldest places. So before all is said and done, I'm going to have my own hat line because I need it. Because I keep going to places like Buffalo.
5: And you know what a good, warm, stylish hat needs to entail?
0: What?
5: No, I'm saying because you have done the market research.
0: I thought you were going to tell me like what I should.
5: You got to tell us when you make the hat.
0: Okay, you see how I have a little poof right now? I need a pom on the hat. I need a giant pom.
5: Yeah, you do love a pom-pom.
0: I do love a pom-pom hat, yeah. Okay. And I am a little bit of an influencer, Evan. The people like the hats.
3: Okay, all right. The Kmart hat brand. Available at Kmart, maybe. Who knows? All right, the news of the day over the last 24 hours, certainly the trade of Tarik Skubal from the Detroit Tigers, two-time reigning Cy Young Award winner, going to the two-time reigning World Series champion. Jeff Passan, ESPN senior MLB insider, had this to say on the 11 p.m. Eastern Sports Center as to how does this impact the rest of the trade deadline.
2: I think what this does is it puts the impetus on the rest of the contending teams to go out and improve themselves as much as possible and give themselves the best shot they can get. There will be teams that say we cannot beat this Dodgers team and maybe pump the brakes a little bit. But if you're the Milwaukee Brewers at this point, there has to be some kind of a rejoinder, because as good as they have been this year, as dominant as Jacob Mizorowski has looked at the front of that rotation, they are still eons behind the Dodgers when it comes to just overall talent. And that can be said for every team in baseball.
3: All right, so everyone seemingly has an issue with this. I don't understand why, Smalls, you have an issue with it.
0: She had five big reasons why.
5: Indeed, I did.
3: So, okay, cool. Great explanation.
5: Oh, I thought you, I thought you had more to say, Ev. I'm sorry. I thought you had more to set up.
3: No, go ahead. What's your issue with this?
5: That it's not fun.
0: Mm-hmm.
5: And seemingly the competitive balance in baseball is so skewed that there are many teams that cannot compete on the same level as the Dodgers. And they might not win the World Series for a third time in a row, but they've won the last two. They have the best rotation in baseball, the best lineup in baseball. They might not have the best record currently, but they're the favorites to win it all. And you just go out and you add the reigning back-to-back AL Cy Young Award winner to the mix, to the best rotation in baseball. It's defeating for fans. And most importantly, despite all of that, a lockout was already on the table. The owners and the MLBPA are firmly in opposition of one another when it comes to the financials of baseball, the construct of the financials of baseball. The owners want a salary cap. They want to change the way business is done. And adding a piece like Skubal to the Dodgers bolsters their argument. Not as if we weren't headed there anyway, but now it seems like it's inevitable, Kmart.
0: You know what is crazy? When I was driving in this morning listening to the show, it pains me to say this, Twin, but I actually agree with Evan. I think maybe because I grew up a Yankee fan, and so I'm just glad that there's another evil empire. I'll be honest, as a football reporter, analyst and all that, is this like when the Chiefs are going for, like, they're going for a three-peat and they get Myles Garrett? Was this that type of deal? Or is this like in football, I feel like, should we hate Howie Roseman because Howie Roseman always pulls off like that crazy deal? Or should we be mad at the Rams because they arguably, yes, a lot of people think, well, we are, okay, Michelle is always angry at the Rams, but should we be mad that they went out and got Myles Garrett this offseason? I don't know. I feel like if you are a Dodgers fan, you love it.
3: So the reason that I'm glad you're bringing this up, the Rams getting Myles Garrett, the Sixers getting LeBron, completely within the rules, right?
0: Yeah.
3: So if you look around those other teams, Myles Garrett is now joining a team with a gazillion other guys that one day he'll be walking around Canton and be like, what's up, Matt? How you doing? Oh, hey, Devontae, how's everything? Mm-hmm. Good. Like, I don't want to say Puka yet at this point, but early start, and if everything is going right in his real life, mm-hmm, I mean, on
5: very
3: that trajectory.
5: Talented guy.
3: Oh, hey, McVay. Les Snead, if he wins another one, like, is going to be like, we're talking about Hall of Famer. Same with LeBron, right? LeBron is now joining a team with a former MVP, not where he once was, but Embiid, a Finals MVP in Jaylen Brown, and none of those guys may be the best player on the team. Tyrese Maxey, maybe. The point is, the reason that you compare to those two is all of those organizations paired all of those people together, all within the rules. The LA Dodgers added a guy yesterday that totality for the year makes roughly $9 million. That's it.
0: Mm-hmm.
3: He is on that final year of a deal. He hasn't had that big number yet. So we are sitting here and we are complaining that the Dodgers, within the rules of the sport, added a player that is awesome while everyone else sat there and didn't add that player. That's not their fault. I don't understand why we wouldn't be more mad at a team like the Tigers, who are 2.5 games back of the wild card, for trading him. You could say, well, if they don't make it to the wild card, they lose him for nothing. Okay, or you could re-sign him. And if you don't have enough to re-sign him, why is that? What are the finances around the sport? The Dodgers have done nothing wrong. They have done everything legal, moral, and ethical within the sport. People just don't like it. I'm not going to hate on the Dodgers. If you want to hate on the sport, go ahead. Because here's the last thing I'll say for now on this is, my team, the New York Mets, spends like the Dodgers. They do it incorrectly. They're not as smart as the Dodgers. But if my team did this, am I going to complain about it? No. You just made the point, Kmart. You're used to this as a Yankees fan, so it would be, not for you, but in general, kind of two-faced for you as a Yankee fan to complain about this.
0: Yeah. So in summation, you're saying don't hate the player, hate the game.
3: Yes.
0: Is what Evan is saying. I mean, I get it. Listen, I thought Michelle made a great point earlier, which is if you already know the ending to the book or if you know how the movie ends, you're not going to be as interested in sitting down and watching. So yeah, are the Dodgers, who are already the favorite to win the World Series yet again, are they now the favorite yet again? Of course. But I it's very hard for me to knock them when I'm looking at some of these other teams. Like, you guys had a chance. Now, again, is your farm system where it should be, where you have the capital to make these moves? That's another topic.
3: But that's another compliment to the Dodgers.
0: Yeah. Yeah.
3: Because they're good at getting the guys that make no money too.
0: Yeah.
5: Top to bottom, from ownership down to the farm system, this is an incredibly well-run organization. Mm-hmm. I have nothing bad to say about the way that they go about their business. I am mad at the construct of baseball. The Dodgers are just the vessel for my anger because they are the team that keeps doing this over and over again. And of course, it's because it's a big market team, right? The Mets had every opportunity to do this. They're not as good as this at this as Andrew Friedman and the Dodgers are. But I guess when you give your NFL examples, Kmart, Howie Roseman, Les Snead, the Rams, amongst the best front offices in the NFL, we can look at what Howie Roseman does in isolation because everyone is playing by the same rules. We can look at Les Snead in a vacuum and say, wow, the guts on that guy to say bleep them picks and have it work. Mm-hmm. Not every front office has a stomach to do that. Mm-hmm. And he did it. And we should praise him because of that. We can look at the job that they're doing and they're all on an equal playing field so we can evaluate it correctly. The Dodgers are playing by a different set of rules based on their financials than other teams.
0: Fair. I think the thing that level sets on everything is how much, like you talked about the aggression, like how much, or the aggressiveness. Mm-hmm. Maybe financially NFL teams are in the same sort of bucket, but at some point you gotta pull the proverbial trigger, right? Like, you've gotta make the move, and some GMs are not like Les Snead. They're not like Howie Roseman. Like, I just think I always wonder, like, why would teams trade with the Chiefs? Like, why would you make a trade with the Chiefs? Like, they are always, prior to this year, they're always in the Super Bowl or on their way to the Super Bowl.
5: Yeah,
0: why do that?
5: Howie Roseman's calling you.
0: Why would you give Howie more opportunities to kick your butt in the playoffs?
5: Right.
0: Why? And I credit those aggressive GMs or aggressive organizations. I understand your point. It is, if I'm a fan of the Rays or the Marlins or whoever, like, I understand it. I do get it. But again, if the rules are the rules, the shrewdest, smartest people are trying to figure out, how do I maximize what I can do in this window within the rules? And they have done that masterfully.
3: Absolutely. And this is why I think the hate is misguided for many people, because if you're really mad about the Tarik Skubal trade, you should be coming into your office today, talking to your friends, going on social media, participating in our show with anger towards the lowest spending teams in baseball, not the highest spending. So you shouldn't have the anger towards the Dodgers today. If you, it's hate the
5: what don't hate the player, hate the game.
3: Right. That, the game.
0: Oldie, what a goodie. Yeah.
3: The game is not the Dodgers. The game would be the Guardians, the Marlins, the White Sox, the Nats, the Rays. They're the ones that you should be hating on today. But we mentioned a big three of, like, the must-win teams this year that could be deemed super teams. We'll discuss those coming up in 15 minutes. The Golics will join us. They are back today, 10 until noon Eastern time. Kmart in for Canty. 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
3: 30 for 30's new series, The Betrayal of Shohei Ohtani, available now on all major podcast platforms. The Betrayal of Shohei Ohtani, presented by Gusto. Huge day today. How cool is it? We are here leading into the Golics at 10 a.m. Eastern time, 10 until noon. And Kmart's here. Kimberly A. Martin, Michelle Smallman, Evan Cohen, Kmart in for CC today. This is just awesome because these seats that we are in, certainly created by Golic and Greeny and the birth of ESPN Radio at this time slot for so long, and they were dominant. They are dominant still to this day, both of them dominating in so many great ways. Golic Jr. is probably, I don't know him personally, I'm looking forward to it, is probably the most liked person I think I've ever seen in this business. Everyone loves this man on and off the air, and they are going to join us in about 15 minutes or so, and we lead into them every single day from 10 until noon Eastern time. I did hear Golic Sr. the other day say his goal, he has one thing left in addition to his show at ESPN.
5: What's that? I saw this.
3: To broadcast the Nathan's hot dog eating contest.
5: It's kind of amazing.
3: Because Gojo's done that.
5: That he's never been a part of it.
3: Yeah. Yeah. So. Their obsession with talking about food, I'm very into, as you know.
5: Yeah.
3: The only problem is I'm trying to eat a little bit less than like I did a week ago. And I feel like with the Golic's return, the amount of food conversation that's going to happen.
5: Yeah. Makes you hungry.
3: Yeah. How are we going to handle this?
0: It's a good thing you guys are on before.
3: But I can listen on my way home.
0: Oh, you're going to listen on your way home.
3: And then what am I going to do, stop?
0: No, you're not going
3: to
0: stop.
3: I have to not stop then?
0: You have to not stop.
3: Because couldn't you see them talking donuts and I'd be like, you know what, I'm in the mood.
0: Yes, exactly.
3: Well, what am I going to do?
0: But the Evan that I know has willpower.
5: Restraint?
0: He has restraint. He's not going to stop over at Duck Donuts or some great donuts, by the way. You're not going to do that. You're going to go home. You're going to make that 2.5-3 hour drive home, and you're going to be like, I'm going to have
5: up the hill to the manor,
0: up to the estate,
5: to the estate,
0: and I'm going to have some caviar, you know? Like, I feel like...
3: I've never had caviar in my life.
5: Really?
3: No.
5: That's shocking to me.
0: I just figured...
3: Why are you whispering?
5: I don't know. Because it's shocking to me.
3: Really?
0: I just figured the butler brought it to you.
5: Surely.
3: Please stop it.
0: Brought you your house slippers and smoker's jacket.
3: Okay, we move on. There's three big teams that we look at and say they're all in, they've gone all in, and they've done it in a way that every fan base hates on them for doing it, honestly. Dodgers, obviously, with the move that they made yesterday with getting Tarik Skubal. The Rams, when we had Shefty's breaking news that they acquired Myles Garrett, those haters like Smalls are like, you got to be kidding me. He finally gets traded, and to there...
5: The rich get richer.
3: And then the Sixers, who are loaded with all-star players, go get LeBron James for, like, $10 an hour, basically. So how many of the three over the next year will win a championship?
0: Oof. Well, not putting the Sixers in there. I'm sorry. I don't see them.
5: As a Knicks fan.
3: As Kmart is wearing her Knicks shirt for those listening on the radio today.
0: Objectively, I mean, it's hard to see another team winning the World Series besides the Dodgers right now. I actually thought the Rams, I covered the Rams Seahawks in the NFC title game. I actually thought the Rams were the better team. Like, I really did think that they were going to make the Super Bowl. So the addition of, and it's not just Myles Garrett, it's Trent McDuffie. Like, people forget that they traded. Like, he is also, like, a first-round pick for them. So as much as they got Ty Simpson and hope to not see him this season, I think the Rams and Dodgers would probably have a much better chance of winning a title in the next year or two.
3: Yeah.
5: I'm going to say the Dodgers is the only one that I would feel comfortable putting money on.
0: Fair. Yeah.
5: And I'll explain. Even though the Rams, as you mentioned, they really shored up that secondary. Mm-hmm. You add Myles Garrett, and it seems like all signs are pointing to Aaron Donald eventually returning.
0: Oh,
5: which
0: yeah.
5: is a scary thought.
0: Yes.
5: It's one game, made the best team win.
0: Mm-hmm.
5: Matthew Stafford also, even though last year he was the MVP, he dealt with the back issue. You just never know. Just in the NFL, crazy things happen. Mm-hmm. 1v1, one game to advance. When it comes to Philly, while I would certainly say with the additions of Jaylen Brown and obviously LeBron James, you're in a much better position to win, I don't know how that collection of talent is going to gel. I've seen the Dodgers do it back to back.
0: Right.
5: I know what they're capable of. They know what they're capable of. They know the cadence and have the memory muscle of winning. You know, the cadence of the postseason, I should say, and the memory muscle memory of winning. I don't know what it's going to look like in Philly, and they still have the Knicks to contend with. Who, by the way, just proved that they are better than everybody, and they crushed everyone in the East on the way to ultimately winning the championship.
0: You know what's amazing? The Knicks, a little too small guard, created so much, he wreaked so much chaos winning the championship that the whole Eastern Conference is just, everybody's in an uproar. Teams are just trading people. Giannis is here. Jalen's there. I gotta say, it's beautiful to watch. It really is. But I think it's not just the Knicks. They also, like, you imagine the Celtics, even though they've lost Jaylen Brown, like, and Tyrese Haliburton is.
5: Pacers are a huge X factor.
0: You know what I mean?
3: Like, let's get to the important thing.
5: The wedding.
0: Talk about it.
3: Why did Tyrese Haliburton and Donovan Mitchell get married at the same time in the same day?
0: You think that.
3: They're in the same friend group, those guys. They're all like, that's a friend group.
0: But.
3: They had to.
0: But Evan, I mean, A, it's not their call. It's when the wives want to have the wedding, right?
3: But one of them has
5: you
3: to
5: go
3: say,
5: when the venue's available.
3: Okay, and Jalen Brunson clearly went to Donovan Mitchell's and not Tyrese Haliburton. And he's friends with Haliburton.
0: Yeah.
3: Was he invited? Do we think he was invited?
0: Let me text Jalen and ask. It's unclear. It's unclear.
5: Yeah, I don't know if the invite was given, but don't you think it would be a little weird for Jalen Brunson to go to Tyrese Halliburton's wedding, the guy who did the choke sign in Madison Square Garden to the Knicks?
3: So what an out Brunson got. I'm assuming Donovan got married in either New York or Connecticut. It would be my guess. So he got to not travel because of the fake beef with Tyrese Haliburton?
0: The fake beef.
3: Oh, brilliant. Can you imagine that? He doesn't have to travel.
0: Honestly.
3: And he would probably be in the back of
5: Connecticut.
0: What wedding are you going to if you get an invitation for Tyrese Haliburton or Donovan Mitchell and Coco Jones?
3: Well, remember,
0: I'll be in Connecticut.
3: Tyrese Haliburton had 50 perform.
0: That's okay. I could bump, get Richard Dye trying in my car. It's okay. Like, that's fine.
3: It's not, the guy's right there performing.
5: It's Coco Jones.
0: Hello.
3: Okay. So you're saying it's an obvious move.
0: It's an obvious move.
5: You're the king of New York. You can't go to the Ops wedding, even if you're friends with them.
3: So then Donovan Mitchell and the Cavs, who you beat in the Eastern Conference.
5: You crushed them.
3: We swept their asses.
5: You crushed them.
3: So let me, okay, again, you said it, then you asked if you could say it that while sitting on
5: them.
3: The air.
5: That came from deep within.
3: Perfect lead in. Perfect. The goal is coming up next. We're in Sports and Light. I think we could say that. Presented by Progressive Insurance.
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17: 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All y'all girls standing together. Hey!
18: 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I'm Michelle Smallman, Kimberly A. Martin in for Canty today. Evan Cohen with you and joining us now. They are reportedly in a car together.
19: Oh.
18: Which I'm going to guess, let's see, before they even come on, let's do some predictions. Golic Jr. driving. Golic Sr. annoyed with Golic Jr. because of the fun, like trendy, cool stuff.

0: stuff that Gola Jr. then consumes.
1: What do you mean, like music or something?
0: Yeah, I feel like they're already beefing and ready for 10 a.m. Eastern. And we bring them on now, but we need to do a, on behalf of all of us, thank you to the Golics. Thank you, Senior and Junior, but thank you, Senior, specifically. Without you, this group of people on this show and this time slot never exists. So before we do anything else and we welcome you back, a sincere thank you for everything you have done for ESPN Radio.
2: I appreciate that. That is very nice of you. I would imagine not overly true, but I do appreciate that very much. And by the way, Mike is annoying me already. We've got the car. He's gone back into the house like three times, thinking that he needs to check something for Gumbo the dog or the keys or this or that. So get the damn car. Let's drive to the studio and do a friggin' show.
0: See, now, that, Junior, this is interesting because we're all around the same age. Well, not Senior, but we're all around the same age. We have phones, we have keys, we have this, that, the other thing. Your dad, I feel like, probably would just show up empty-handed and fine, like ready to go. We need every. What are you bringing to work on day one today?
2: Oh, no, listen, he's not going to show up empty-handed. What he's going to do is he's going to walk out of the house blissfully unaware, and he's going to expect me to fill in all the gaps of things that he could forget, whether it's his earpiece, whether it's the password to his own computer that he doesn't know, or any other number of technological items that he needs or doesn't need in the studio today. So I pack light, and I also pack a little bit extra just in case he forgets something, because I'm used to that at this point. This is 37 years of training on the job for this moment.
1: Well, I love that you have his back, and you'll make sure that everything's taken care of for the big debut or the big relaunch of the show today. But guys, I have to ask, what's on the breakfast menu? Big day. You guys are known for the food. What's on the breakfast menu for the Golics today?
3: Good question.
2: You know, unfortunately, we left that up to our boss, Justin Craig, who is at the studio. He is awaiting our arrival. And listen, you know, he should not arrive empty-handed. I mean, that's one of the things. Justin and I came in together in 1998 at ESPN, and now he's running radio. He should know, being around me long enough, don't show up empty-handed. So let's hope that he has some. Should be a box of donuts. It should be very simple. There should be a box of donuts waiting, courtesy of Justin, to welcome us back as a part of this great team and great lineup that we're excited to be a part of. So hopefully he answers the bell on this. It's a test for him, too.
4: I don't know if you guys were able to listen earlier, but we had Evan, Michelle, and Courtney Cronin had a very heated debate about birthdays earlier on the show. And I'm curious, where do you two stand on celebrating birthdays that don't end in the number 0 or 5? Are you guys big birthday people, big birthday celebrations?
2: We are not. Well, I am. Listen, I'm 63. He's 30. What, you're going to be 37.
4: How old are you?
0: They just met today, by the way. They just introduced themselves in the car on the way to work here.
1: How old are you? When's your birthday?
2: Hey, how you doing? I'm your son. Nice to meet you. I got three of them. I forget. You know how they say, you know, no kid should be your favorite. I have three kids. Every day it changes. Every day. There's one's a favorite. Mike is third right now. Actually, he's behind the dog, the way we left the house here. But no, to answer your question, Kimberly, I do not really care about birthdays much at all.
5: I mean, Kimberly, I didn't care about them in that I feel fortunate that I get to have another one every year. Like, it beats the other alternative is always my line. In terms of celebrating them, I've always been really bad at that. Like, even my 21st birthday, I was thinking about this the other day. It was during the season, my second to last year, so my true senior year at Notre Dame. And on my birthday, we didn't go out and do anything. I went and celebrated my birthday on my best friend, who happened to be our quarterback's birthday, like 3 weeks later. So what? I think it's a personal skill issue here. I've never been good at celebrating birthdays, so I got one coming up the end of September. If you guys have any tips, I'm all ears.
4: Oh, we got to throw. Oh, Justin Craig has got to throw your birthday.
0: Party animal, that guy.
4: Got to throw your birthday, for sure.
0: Wait, by the way,
2: we're just adding more and more on Justin's play right now.
0: Doubt. I kind of like something. None of us are in any position to give them ideas for their show. Golic's coming back today, 10 until noon Eastern. But Deion Sanders has done this. I kind of like Golic Sr. every
1: week. The
0: Kids
1: Power Rankings?
0: Kids Power Rankings.
1: I'm into it.
0: Mike Golic Sr., what do you think? You release the Kids Power Rankings every week, and Junior has to earn his way to the top here.
4: Yeah.
2: I mean, I've looked at this for years when people are all like, oh, you love all your kids today. No, you don't. No, you don't.
5: some days kids can be great, and other days, man, you want to give them back.
6: What if I rank you? How about we rank parents one day?
5: Yeah.
6: I mean, behind mom every day in perpetuity.
5: Mom since birth.
6: Yeah.
5: So I'm second. I get it.
6: Yeah.
5: First, second, third, fourth, fifth, or sixth, because I got three dogs as well.
6: I mean, so I'm allowed to use the dogs for parent rankings, too? Is that how we can do things now?
0: All right, they're already into it.
1: All right,
4: I love it.
1: This is like our first segment. They're getting warmed up.
0: In all seriousness, are you guys surprised at all you're driving back in to be here on ESPN Radio? This is perfect. We can't even hear them. We're going to have to get them reconnected. It actually couldn't be better. We need to get the Golics, who have more combined radio experience than anyone alive.
1: Totally.
0: A better phone line. It's amazing.
4: I was hoping they were getting pedicures instead of driving to the office personally, but, you know, hey.
0: All right. We think we have them back here. Are you guys, to me, the phone line is an issue.
6: Just start.
4: Welcome back, guys.
0: Yeah, welcome back.
6: Hey guys, glad to be back. But yeah, to piggyback on Dad there, it's stunning in a million ways, and it's exciting in a million more. Like to get the chance, but like kind of like you said, Smalls, to come back and do something that we've sort of done before, and certainly Dad doing sports talk radio for decades before, but to get to do it together and to get to do it with you guys. Like there are so many people that we know and love and trust that we left the last time when we left ESPN, and to get to come back and see so many of them and be teammates again is a pretty cool thing.
1: Well, I know you guys are in LA. You're driving into the studio right now, and you're going to be talking about all sports on your show. But we have to ask you about the biggest headline in sports coming today, Tarik Skubal going to the Dodgers. Are you for or against what the Dodgers are doing?
5: Oh, my God. I'm absolutely for it. They're following the rules. And you know, the owners want to change the rules, and that's why there's probably going to be a lockout. They're going to lock out the players. I think everybody expects that they want a hard cap. Players want no part of the hard cap. Listen, being part of an NFL union for 9 years, we were always jealous of the players' baseball union because of how strong and together they were. They're amazing. They're not going to give up on a hard cap. They have zero problem with what the Dodgers are doing. Other teams could have gotten trouble. They would have had to give up prospects like L.A. did. To crapshoot on who he's going to sign with in the offseason, though the Dodgers have a ton of money and they'll spend it and they'll defer it. They have over $1 billion deferred in the number of players. So they're at the top of the food chain in this, and I have zero issues.
6: So, and Smalls, I heard you kind of talking about this before, too, about the Dodgers play by a different set of rules with their television deal, going back to the bankruptcy filing, and there's all these reasons we know why. The money's not necessarily equal with them, especially as you look around the rest of Major League Baseball. So while I don't have a problem with the Dodgers doing everything they can to give themselves the best situation, and then, Kimberly, I heard your point, to go out and execute on it. There are plenty of teams that spend big and don't do it as well as the Dodgers. But it's kind of like being a trust fund kid. Like, you know, we see all these puff pieces about self-made millionaires and billionaires who are supposedly self-made, and then you find out they had a massive inheritance from mom and dad and things went really well after that. Huh, I'm surprised. It's like, oh, yeah, when you have money and you have more of it than everyone else, it softens the blow every time you take a swing and miss. The Kyle Tucker contract is a perfect example of that this year. And so I could simultaneously say, hey, something's not right about this, but also if I'm the Dodgers, I wouldn't do a single thing different. I don't think any other team in their position would either.
5: Do you feel like the Dodgers are trust fund kid?
6: Yeah, more or less. Which my question was big, but,
4: So wait, guys, do you think dynasties are good or bad for sports? Because that's what we're looking at with the Dodgers right now.
5: Go back to Tiger Woods. Too many people loved it. Tiger Woods went to a tournament, and it was like we're talking about the Rams. Rams of the field. Dodgers of the field. Tiger Woods of the field. Mm-hmm. Kimberly, there's going to be people on both sides. Some people are going to love it that they have someone to point to, and other people are going to hate it because they want parity.
6: Yeah. Only the people that which one of those people are you?
4: Oh, I love it.
5: I give credit to the teams for building the dynasties, or the individual person, in the case of Tiger Woods, for playing well enough to build the dynasty. I give them credit.
6: So I think I am pro dynasty in the right situations, because I think what they do is they give you a bull and they give you a boss. Like this year now, we know the Dodgers, and we've been known the Dodgers are the final boss. And in a sport like baseball, especially, where, lest we not forget, they lost in the division series 2 years in a row and not too long ago when they were a well-bankrolled team. They were close to losing to the Padres in 2024 in that same round. They were down to the wire with the Blue Jays last year. Like, in baseball, anything's possible. And so I think it makes that juice a little bit sweeter when you finally get there and you can knock off. You know, guys, dad being at ESPN, grew up in Central Connecticut my whole life. Always called it UConn women's basketball problem. Like, they were knocking everybody out left and right. And then when people finally caught up and started to consistently beat them, I think it was a real rising tide lifts all ships situation there. So generally, I think they can be helpful in selling the sport because it makes it easy for people to digest.
0: Mm-hmm. Hello, Michelle Smallman. Kimberly A. Martin in for Chris Canty today. Evan Cohen with you. Golics back every weekday, Monday through Friday, 10 a.m. to noon Eastern time. Senior and junior, they're joining us here on Unsportsmanlike. Last thing from me for now, because we'll talk to you guys all day, every day if you want. Golic Jr. specifically, you do a phenomenal thing on your social media where you try new foods. The best new food, new snack you've tried within the last 6 months is what?
6: Ooh, the best new one I tried within the last 6 months. So I saw these came out a while ago, but I have a confession is when the Cinnabon Oreos came out, people were like, oh my God, these are going to be incredible. This is amazing. I've gone off market on the internet for those like 6 months ago. So I can let everybody know who's about to get in on those. It's going to be incredible. What I'm trying to get my hands on now, and I saw this the other day, the biggest problem I have with the snack game is they outsource all of the good stuff to other countries. We're the fat country. We should be getting this stuff. And the fact that I got to open up my timeline and see that China is getting the KFC Oreo collaboration Oreos sickens me. Parts on that. I want to know what the chicken Oreo tastes like. So apparently we're going to have to wait a little while for that. But that's my new white whale.
4: Do you need to know what that tastes like?
1: Yeah, a chicken Oreo.
6: I do. Desperately.
4: Desperately?
2: He ranks number one as my kid. When he does the food testing, that puts him high on the list.
0: Oh, really?
1: It. Good to know.
0: So wait. See, so Mike, so if Junior does it more often, he could stay high atop the power rankings. This is interesting.
2: More often, he's going to be over 300 pounds again, so he's got to be careful with that.
0: Well, listen, we are excited. We are beyond thankful you guys are back. It's awesome to lead right into you guys every single day, 10 until noon Eastern, right before Rich Eisen at noon Eastern. Junior, senior, thank you, thank you, thank you for the time. Best of luck today. Have fun, and we will talk to you along the way. Thanks so much.
6: Hey, guys, appreciate you.
0: The Golics back today, 10 until noon Eastern time. Awesome to have them back. You're not into the chicken Oreo, fried chicken Oreo?
4: No, if I'm going to eat chicken, I want like chicken and waffles, like on a plate, not in an Oreo.
1: But you just said you like chicken with something sweet. So maybe but not the chicken Oreo.
4: I am not into
1: that.
4: The double stuffed Oreos. I'm very classic when it comes to Oreos.
1: Double stuff is the goat.
4: No, it's not. Thank you.
0: We can continue.
7: That's
0: that
7: the worst take on the show.
0: Wait, hold on. We'll continue. We're on Sportsmanlike, presented by Progressive Insurance.
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0: 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Smalls, your thoughts?
1: It's a yes.
0: No.
4: It's a hoot nanny up in here.
0: Wow.
1: It's a yes from me, Evan.
0: About what?
1: Whatever you just asked.
0: Oh, I was asking for your entire salary. Thanks.
1: You can have that. I don't know if it'll make a dent for you, but.
0: How about you being late? Wow. Honestly, don't want to be around Kimberly.
4: Honestly, she's not setting a good example for the new girl.
20: Sir!
4: I don't know.
0: What else did she... Staying out late at night?
4: I mean, your Dodgers takes were...
0: Bad correct. Dodgers takes?
1: They were correct.
4: It was just oh, the Dodgers, they have everything, you know?
1: They do.
4: That's not fair.
1: It's not.
4: It's like, sorry. Sorry, but...
0: Can we talk
1: you're
0: about...
1: You're only caping for the Dodgers because you're a Yankees fan.
4: Yeah.
1: And they're the new you.
4: Yeah, I know. So I can't be a hypocrite.
0: You guys beefing. I like this.
4: It's rare. This might be our biggest argument ever.
0: Huge one. We left off where you got destroyed by Pat Costello on your Oreo take.
4: Yeah. Terrible.
0: Because for those, just to backtrack, for those just tuning in, Golic Jr. and Senior just joined us, 10 a.m. to noon Eastern here on ESPN Radio. And Golic Jr. does awesome videos on social media where he tries like the newest snacks that are out there. And a lot of times it's like the combination of like two foods that you would love. And you're like, wait, they came together for this partnership? Yeah. That's really cool.
4: Yeah.
0: And he said that there's a fried chicken Oreo combo
4: package.
0: Which
4: is nasty.
0: Okay. And then you said,
4: I said,
0: Kmart.
4: Yes. A very reasonable, logical take.
0: Which is that you like the simple Oreos.
4: Classic.
0: You don't want Tarek Skubal on the Dodgers.
4: Not
0: you don't
4: simple,
0: need to combine
4: not basic.
0: Everything.
4: Classic.
0: Go ahead.
1: Big difference.
4: I'm a classy gal. Yeah. Classic Oreos. Don't give me any double stuffed. Don't give me any exotic flavors. Don't give me a thin Oreo. Give me a regular Oreo like God intended. That's all. That's it. And then
0: Pat,
4: Mr. Costello jumped down my throat from Connecticut.
21: It's a terrible take.
0: Why is it a terrible take?
21: Everyone knows. Anyone who has ever eaten an Oreo knows the double stuff is the way to go.
4: No,
21: it's the
4: actually,
21: best Oreo.
4: In fact, I will break it apart. And sometimes scoop out half of the filling. I'm not
0: on
4: a classic.
0: Of the double stuff or the classic?
4: No, classic. I'm not
0: you're really
4: into,
0: not an Oreo person.
21: Yeah, you just don't like Oreos.
1: You like cookies, not Oreos.
4: Yeah, got... Okay, first of all, I didn't know this was gang up on Kmart.
0: It's gang up on whoever has bad takes at this show.
4: I didn't know that.
1: Usually we gang up on Evan.
4: So,
0: okay,
4: what are those Twinkies, like... I would like scoop out the stuff.
0: So, and you don't like the fillings of these things.
1: You don't like cream?
4: No.
1: Okay, awesome. So you like cookies. So why even buy Oreos? Just get a chocolate chip cookie.
4: Because they... No, because Oreos are still superior. Just because I still eat the cream that's inside the filling, but not some. I don't need it. I don't need all of it. So double stuffed is like...
1: Too much.
4: Yeah. Terrible.
21: Yeah, I think you just don't like Oreos.
0: So what is your... I don't know if that's a dessert snack of choice. So like not a ice cream or a cupcake, like a cookie of choice.
4: It'd be an Oreo. Then
0: it's not. You just literally don't like the Oreo.
4: It is. I am not the biggest dessert person. So I'm not the biggest sweets person. But if you're gonna ask me candy, I'm more into candy. Like the Nerds clusters you guys had.
1: Don't even get them around me.
4: Hi, Nerds. We need another shipment.
1: We've mowed through all of them.
4: Like, dude, Nerds are great. The gummy clusters, and then it has the juicy clusters.
1: Oh. I can't. They're too good.
4: Yeah.
0: Cece will sit here during breaks and just go crazy with them. It's so great.
4: I mean,
1: and then we were like, back to the show. We're on a sugar high. We're like, kids at recess.
0: I give him credit because he eats those, and he is thin. He is in good shape, that man, and he's looking good.
4: I saw him swimming with sharks in a little Speedo situation.
1: Yes.
4: Not Speedo. What do you say?
1: Wetsuit.
0: That's
4: it.
0: No, hold on. When he was a little kid, he did wear a Speedo.
1: But not in his videos of grown men.
0: That was from 2018, 2019, somewhere around there.
1: Speedo.
0: Yeah. All right. So we learned about Kmart. She doesn't like Oreos, even though she's saying that Oreos is her favorite snack.
4: All right. Can we poll the audience? Aren't regular Oreos just better?
1: You're
4: going
1: to lose this battle.
4: I am. Okay, fine.
1: Although my friend Sean did just text me during commercial break and said that he stands with you.
18: Which Sean is this?
4: Sean is this, by the way.
0: Is it the Sean of significance?
4: It's not Hot Ones?
1: No, it is not. Although I imagine he has takes on all types of food. Not
4: I would
1: just
4: also like
1: wings.
4: To know, Lil Wayne, what do you think?
0: We don't have to go through her phone. I mean, my God.
1: Yeah, my whole Rolodex, geez.
0: Jeez.
18: Nuno agrees with Kmart.
0: Nuno does?
4: That's my guy.
20: Greatest
0: Why are you
20: cookies?
0: Out of breath?
20: No, I was in the middle of doing something.
0: She's greatest, running a lap around the studio back there.
18: He does do a lot of laps.
20: Pat came over to me. No, yes, Oreos are the greatest cookie that there is.
4: Okay, but she doesn't regular like them. Or double stuffed?
20: Oh, regular.
0: No, if she's scooping out the middle, she doesn't
4: not
0: like Oreos.
4: Not all of it. I'm just saying, not all.
20: Listen, as a chubby kid, growing up, I used to roam around like the house with a sleeve of Oreos, left and right. So like, it might or might not have been dubbed Oreo by my older cousins because
0: oh, that was your nickname.
1: Your nickname was Oreo.
20: Yes.
4: Oh, I love that.
1: I'm picturing baby Nuno or young Nuno walking around with a sleeve of Oreos.
18: I'm imagining 49-year-old Nuno.
1: Law and Order.
0: Dun, dun. Young Nuno sounds like his rapper name. We're on Sports Young Nuno. 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
34: 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Yep, all those spots. Late night arrival back into Seattle for me last night. Quick trip to beautiful Minnesota. Cool. Minneapolis, cool town. Second time I've been there now, both times in August. So, not sure I got like it's the full town. The full Minneapolis experience.
35: I was going to say it's a cool town, but I was there for the Super Bowl, John Clayton.
34: A little chilly.
35: February.
34: Yeah, a little chilly.
35: -7, I think.
34: Yeah, -7. Yeah, it was not that this weekend. Beautiful there. Really nice town. Had a great time. Just in and out. Had to drop Cecily off, so I was otherwise disposed most of Saturday and yesterday, but I did get to, I had one of those weekends, right? You know, we talk about baseball follows you. Friday, watched the whole game by myself at home. Great. Not a great game, but I like the experience of watching the game was normal. Saturday was more of a follow it on the phone. And then yesterday, odd experience, because I was driving the whole time back from this camp about 2 hours or so north of Minneapolis back to the airport. Listen to the whole game on Twins radio, WCCO, I think it is. So listen to the entire game on Twins radio. Interesting experience. And a couple, the biggest thing is they're in love with Cole Young. But it was cool to hear some of the other comments about guys on the team. Like, you know, they're talking about Julio and just like, man, he just glides out there. Like there was a ball hit near the wall that Julio made a play on. And they're like, you can't even tell whether that ball is going to need to be a difficult play or not because he's so smooth. So that was kind of cool. It's always nice to hear them discuss, you know, get sort of an outside opinion on the team. So I did enjoy actually listening to the Twins broadcast for the day. So that was sort of my experience. I am getting in this morning and seeing some of your texts, late night or otherwise. I don't know if these fully count as late night Mariner texts, but they do fall into a couple of groupings. The first one actually has nothing to do with the Mariners, but I thought I'd read it because it's going to come true here, sort of. Salk, you guys should try to get Jason McIntyre or Warren Sharp on the show. The Seahawks' disrespect nationally is becoming borderline gross. All right, well, we're not going to do that, but Warren Sharp was on the station on Friday, I think, with Bump and Stacy, and I've got some sound from it, and it's not borderline at all. It's just gross. Totally gross. So Warren Sharp's sound at 9 o'clock this morning. I'll try to hold off until then. Just too many other things going on. But you're right, 360, not just borderline gross, gross. So, yeah, Warren Sharp, you'll hear some of that sound at 9, and I will react strongly, I think.
35: You played a clip while we were show prepping, and you actually got angry.
34: I did, yeah.
35: Started raising your voice. You're yelling at Warren Sharp, even though he's not here with us.
34: It's true. I raised my voice. My voice rose, yes, in pitch and volume. Some of your texts, and there's a bunch of these. So did you get to watch games this weekend? All of them. I'm a little curious about this. There are three different separate texts from different people about Cal and Randy from this weekend. I didn't see any of this. So I will rely on all of you. Go back and watch Cal's home run yesterday, it says. They show a screenshot of the dugout going crazy, guys clapping, arms in the air, except Randy. Dude stayed seated in the dugout, no emotion, seemed mad that Cal had just hit a 3-run homer. That's one. Next one says, late night Mariner text. I was at the game on Saturday. Haven't wanted to believe that something is amiss in the Mariners clubhouse, but at the end of the game was very telling. When Randy scored on Cal's walk-off, several players went over to congratulate him on home plate before running to first to congratulate Cal, but Randy just went straight to the dugout. As I watched on TV from home today, I paid special attention to see if Randy would make his way over to congratulate Colt for his walk-off win, and he did. It certainly seems that the disagreement from the WBC is still present. Another one, Saul, Cal Raleigh, home run. Rosarena just sat there deadpan and said nothing to him. Oh, boy. I don't know. I didn't get to see. So I don't know whether that was like evident or obvious or whatever. Look, I don't know. It's hard to judge from a couple of moments like that, although we've gotten texts like this over the course of the season. At the end of the day, would I be surprised to find out if there was still some leftover, I don't want to call it beef, but let's just say tension between Randy and Cal? No. Why would I be surprised? The dude MF'd him in public. He cursed him out in public. Would it be surprising if there were still hard feelings? No. If anything, I'd be surprised if there wasn't. So, good on them for the fact that it hasn't become public again or anything like that since then. But of course I wouldn't be surprised if somebody said those things to me in public. Yeah, of course I'd continue to still be upset for a long time to come. Like, you know, ever. I don't know whether either of them are grudge holders, but if they are, they probably hold a grudge and they have to deal with this on a day-to-day basis. But, you know, you get through it because you're a professional athlete. That's part of the gig. Do I think that's the problem on the team? No. Could it be a contributing factor? Sure. Is it part of the reason that by today's trade deadline, I'm at least watching to see what happens with Randy? By the way, I don't think he's going anywhere. I think Randy's going to be here. But am I watching? Sure, of course. Of course I am. Salk, is today's win going to be the turning point? If so, how many does that make for you this season? 5, 6? I don't know. I didn't see any turning point moments necessarily this week. I didn't think they played particularly well. The Twins bullpen is bad. The Mariners bullpen was bad. And the Mariners found a way to get those wins. Those are great and important, but they didn't have the turnaround feel. That being said, they'll probably now cause them to turn around and win 8 of 10. Who the hell knows? Who the hell knows with this game, honestly? And that's why, like, I'll just read you one other, and this is one that kind of, it doesn't get under my skin, but I hope you know how ridiculous you sound. I love Goldsmith and Hyphen, but if I have to hear them mention how this team will be contenders, if these guys can just get hot, I'm going to lose my mind. Well, you can lose your mind if you want. What should they say? if Cal, Julio, Naylor, and Rand, these guys get hot, the Mariners won't be contenders? They will. That they won't get hot? Is that what you want them to, you want Ryan Rolston to be like, well, here's the thing about the rest of the season. Cal's never going to get hot. You feel like you know that? Here's the thing about this season. Julio, just never going to get hot. He's never going to do it. Think about how insane that sounds. And I'm not, I don't mean insane because like they work for the team or anything like that. It's just insane. That's just, that's not the way the game works. There's just entirely, we saw the Astros earlier this year, dead in the water. They've won 9 of 10. We saw the Dodgers last week. They look like a behemoth. Red Sox, who we saw earlier this year, they were awful, just swept them. See ya. Orioles up, down. Red Sox up, down. Phillies up, down. Marlins up, down. Rays up, down. Yankees up, down. Guys, this happens constantly in baseball in 2026. This is the game. Are the Mariners playing good ball? Not really. Have they played good ball this year? No, not really. Have those guys gotten hot? No, not really. Does it tell me that that's definitely not going to happen over the next 2 months? No, not really. I think they, look, I still think the Mariners are flawed. Don't get me wrong. I got issues with the way the team has played, with how they're playing now, with a lot. I mean, look, another decision-making, I thought, masterclass on Friday. I have no idea what Dan was doing on Friday night. No clue. Friday night, to me, Mariners could have very easily swept the series. I don't have a clue what Dan was doing on Friday night. Didn't get it at all. I just don't understand. You have a six-man rotation. The idea behind that is that guys get extra, like, can go deep into games. Bryce Miller's coming off extra, extra rest. You take him out after 80-something pitches early, and then you decide you want to use everyone else to go up and down and bridge? Bizarre. Why is everybody else sitting down and then getting up again when that's not something you've done? All it was nonsensical. I didn't get it at all. And they lose the game. Both those guys gave up home runs. Weird. Thankfully, it came back over the next 2 days and you were able to find a way to walk that team off twice. And the Twins are a very weird team. But not before each of those two games got scary. Your bullpen blew all three games in the series. So, yeah, they got issues. But also, they have unexplored or unrealized talent that just hasn't done what it's supposed to do yet. And it's entirely possible that it will. It's like you're holding a bomb in your hand. You're like, oh, this thing's never gone off, so it's never going to go off. Okay, well, you hold the damn thing in your hand and see what happens, because if that thing goes off, you're not going to have a hand. I'll be right back. Give you guys everything you need to know next.
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22: 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Here's what you need to know up first.
34: Oh, hey, Maura. Good question. The sound sheet isn't up here.
35: Okay.
34: I'll start reading to you guys what's here for Need to Know. Maura's going to fix our little sound sheet issue. But it was a bizarre series, right? All's well. There it is. That ends well. Thank you. See? Just like this Need to Know. All's well that ends well. Mariners 10 blue leads on Friday and Saturday and Sunday, but at least they managed to find a way to hang on to both of the latter two games. They win both of them in walk-off fashion. You want Saturday? Yeah, we'll do Saturdays for now.
3: Here's the pitch on the way to Cal. Swinging a line shot on the ground. Caught by Lewis at first, steps on the bag to throw to the plate. Randy coming in, slides. He's safe. Mariners win it. The Mariners win 4-3. Cal Raleigh hit a shot on the ground to Lewis at first. He stepped on the bag for the out on Cal. Wheeled around, threw to the plate. Randy taking off. He scores. And the Mariners win 4-3.
34: Could he have just turned a double play? Could he? I don't know. Could he have made a better throw? Could he have thrown to second to get the second out? A lot of real questions there, but doesn't matter. Mariners are the ones to put the pressure on the Twins, and they're the ones to come away with the win. Yesterday certainly took the cake, up 6-0. Give up 3 home runs in the last 2 innings as Minnesota just came roaring back. But Naylor singles, Robles singles, they're on second and third. Colt Emerson gets his big moment, really his first big moment for the team.
3: And the 1-2 on the way to Colt, here she comes. Swinging a line drive, base in right field. Here comes Fairchild on a score. Walk-off winner for the second day in a row. Colt Emerson with a screaming line drive, base hit down the right field line. Walk it off. Mariners win it 7-6 over the Twins this afternoon.
34: Yeah, it's funny. Rick is a lot of excitement there, as I'm sure did a lot of people. But the other one is almost just more of like relief. Like, oh, thank God. Like, just don't blow a 6-0 lead to lose a series. Nice to see that they did just enough. And some of that does come down to execution. Both teams had second and third situations in the 9th inning. And Andrés Muñoz got out of that jam. And Colt Emerson made sure that their reliever did not. Unfortunately, didn't gain any ground this weekend. Houston sweeps Texas. They stay 3 up on the M's. Astros have now won 6 straight. Texas has dropped 5 in a row. Again, good luck trying to predict what direction this game will go week to week. Detroit comes in after an off day today. We know the Tigers look a little bit different. More on that in a moment. And what about the Mariners?
5: Here's the second thing you need to know.
34: One deal down, and we'll see how many more to come. The team yesterday traded Luis Castillo to the White Sox for reliever Sir Anthony Dominguez. I guess that was Saturday, excuse me. Outfielder Nolan Jones, catching prospect Boston Smith, and some cash considerations. The move by itself, fine. They get a serviceable reliever, and Dominguez, been around a long time, AAA bat, and a AA catcher might actually really be able to hit. But the big thing it does, of course, is clear the money on Castillo's deal for this season, the money for next season, the potential for that same salary in 2028. Yeah, that's like $30 to $60 million, depending on how you look at the whole thing. And yeah, I mean, it's good to get Dominguez, but the real question is, what are you going to do with the money that was opened up? We'll know probably here by the end of the day. Dominguez, again, been around for a while here. Shannon with more.
6: What does this mean player-wise and on the field-wise? Well, the Mariners are getting a reliever that has got a lot of experience, and it's kind of across the board. He has been a high-leverage reliever before. This year, he's struggled in that role a little bit with the White Sox, and they've been using him later in games that are a little bit more out of hand, either win or loss, and usually just for one inning. That said, he's only a year separated from a string of 3-3.5, 3.6 ERA seasons, pitching in a number of different roles. He will help this bullpen. They desperately need something, even just in the middle, to get from the B side of the bullpen to the leverage side. He certainly could fill that and potentially more.
34: Yeah, I think Shannon's right. He doesn't need to replace Matt Brash, but if this means that there are fewer big innings or fewer innings at all for the Ruckers and Wilcoxes of the world, Hoppy, I mean, like, you know the guys who've been getting those innings. Sir Anthony Dominguez has been around for a while, a little bit more reliable. The other side of this, look, yeah, I'm a little sad to see and say goodbye to Luis Castillo, who I love. Really enjoyed Luis. I think he's a heck of a guy. His stuff has gotten away from him. His command is not what it was. He's gotten older. He's not the same pitcher he was when they acquired him. But gosh, every time I'm around the team, I'm reminded of just how much the guys in that room respect him. Here's what George Kirby said on the way out the door.
7: Yeah, it's tough to see him go. He's, you know, he was the best role model, everything. So, yeah, it's unfortunate, but
4: you know, it's a business. You got what you got to do sometimes. So
34: yeah, I don't think that is a unique point of view. They understand it. They all knew they were prepared for it. I don't think Luis been particularly happy this year with the role, but heck of a guy. He did a lot of really good things for this organization. Other deals around the league. The big one, of course, Tarek Skubal goes to the Dodgers for three prospects. Luis Garcia to the Yankees. Freddy Peralta to the Rays. A lot more to come before the 3 p.m. deadline today.
7: Here's the third thing you need to know.
34: All right, sounds like the Seahawks had their first little scuffle, Maura, at camp on Friday. Bob Condotta reporting. Man, it sounds like it was A.J. Barner and Leonard Williams, and then a lot of Bryce Cabledew, little Connor O'Toole, a little bit of more Cabledew. Here's Byron Murphy on what that means.
9: Yeah, I mean, that's normal, man. Just guys trying to get better. Ain't nothing personal, just guys competing, you know. You get very attist out there, you know. It don't mean nothing to us, man. We all brothers at the end of the day.
34: There you go. Cool. All right.
35: Happened.
34: Get after it a little fun. Bit.
35: I wish we were there for that one.
34: The other thing I saw here was Torrey Horton meeting with the media. They asked him about his leg and whether or not he had surgery.
10: So you didn't have to have surgery?
12: I did have surgery. I got a metal rod in here, so the leg ain't going anywhere.
10: It was your tibia, you said?
12: It was the tibia, so it was the shin bone, yeah.
34: All right, well, at least the metal rod's small if it's the tibia. It's not up, you know, near the top. Still. For a speed guy, you would think a metal rod is probably not ideal. That's everything you need to know. Quarter past every hour here on the Brock and Salk Show. The Luis thing. Yeah, it's a bummer, man. I understand why they had to do this. And we're going to get into the trade deadline with a lot more detail at 7:30 and kind of go through what's left to do. And I do think that the move they made on Saturday with Luis is one that you probably only make if you're planning to pair it with something else. Right. You add another minor league catcher to one pretty good one that you've got already. Like, are you looking at dealing one of those two guys? Are you looking to acquire something back with some of that money? Like, why? I know why you trade Luis Castillo. If you're saving the money, what is it for? And I'm a little curious to find out what that looks like, especially heading into what could be a lockout situation. So, yeah, I it feels like a preliminary move with more to come. So I'm not going to judge it on its face. I feel like they did a good job, you know, clearing the salary and getting at least one, if not two, pretty good players back in return. Like, that to me is a huge win. But what do you pair it with? Because I don't know whether that's a win that necessarily helps you win this year. We'll go through it in greater detail at 7:30. Maura, it was a big weekend, a busy weekend for those who were out and about like I was, having one of the most bizarre experiences of my life last night in the Minneapolis airport.
35: You're going to tell us about that once Brock gets.
34: I'll have to. It was.
35: You sent us a tease in our text thread last night.
34: I said it was it was grosser than anything Brock has ever dealt with on a plane, but also kind of understandable. Yeah, I'll tell you more about it later. Morrow's going to give us everything that happened this weekend next on Brock and Salk.
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10: I was reading about the fires in the Spokane area. Just really sad. 600 structures at least have been destroyed. 60,000 plus people have been evacuated from these wildfires all through eastern part of our state here in Washington. So just thinking about everybody, it's a scary situation. Thankfully, nobody has been hurt, it looks like, so far, at least physically. Nobody's missing, but stay safe. I know the station is can be heard and the show can be heard across a bunch of cities throughout central and eastern Washington. So if you're there and you have a concern, please, I hope you stay safe. And obviously, this probably isn't the best station for you to be listening to in order to get all the details that you might need on the fires. But please do what you got to do and stay safe out there, thinking about all of you. Well, I was gone this weekend in Minneapolis. Beautiful, great weather too. No humidity. It was just awesome there. Like high 70s, low 80s. Cool town. Kind of reminds me of Denver a little bit. Like lots of, I don't know. I really like Minneapolis, but again, never been there in the winter. Don't really plan to be there in the winter. So I'm going to keep this like nice view of it as a cool summer place to go visit and just never go in the winter ever. I think that's just the way to handle it. More, I had one of the best things. I know you're going to get around the weekend. Cecily and I went to this place where they make their own peanut butter. Okay. Huh.

0: and it's like kind of grainy, like real peanuts, a little bit grainy and sweet. It's called Hell's Kitchen there. And we got a peanut butter burger. Oh my gosh.
1: I've tried that before. I've had sliders with peanut butter on.
0: Like, I've had peanut butter on a burger, but not this homemade deal. Like, it was peanut butter, wow, white cheddar, and this, like, this homemade peanut butter, white cheddar on a burger. And it was spectacular. Like, I can't stop thinking about it. Heather's going back to pick up Cecily on Thursday or Friday. I think she might need to go and like buy a jar. Like, it was unbelievable. Like it was, I can't stop thinking about it. I'm now completely obsessed. So while I can't think about anything else, maybe you could remind everyone, or if you didn't get a chance to see, what happened this weekend.
1: Yes, sounds good.
0: Doesn't that sound good?
1: The homemade... like I said, I've had a burger with like a little peanut butter and bacon on it before. And
0: yeah,
1: the salty combo with the peanut butter being a little sweet. It's good.
0: We split it, so Cecily didn't want bacon, which was fine. But I feel like the bacon would have gone pretty well on there.
1: Yeah. It's a good combo.
0: Also, someone in my house bought banana Kit Kats, like a bag of them, and just stuck them in the drawer and didn't say anything. I think they're trying to tempt me.
1: Wow.
0: They succeeded.
1: You're
0: obviously
1: the first person I think of when I think of anything banana, so I can't believe they didn't tell you about
0: it. I know. I got right into that banana Kit Kat bag. It was really good. Yeah. I had one of those on Friday.
1: That sounds weird. Okay.
0: No, they're good. They're fake. Super fake tasting. Yeah. I like that.
1: But you like that.
0: Yeah, I do. I love that fake banana.
1: You like the Laffy Taffy.
0: Yeah. Okay. Give me that fake banana. I don't like Laffy Taffy, but I like the taste of it.
1: Okay. All right. Well, let's start with a little Seahawks. By all reports, Elijah Arroyo was amazing on Saturday. Brady Henderson said, arguably no Seahawks player has stood out in the first seven practices of camp as much as Arroyo did Saturday. The second-year tight end was the clear star on a good day for the offense. Started in a red zone one-on-one period when he caught touchdown passes on a high point fade and a toe tapper in the back of the end zone. In the subsequent team period, Sam Darnold hit a wide-open Arroyo down the field for another score. It was a strong follow-up to Arroyo's performance Friday, which was highlighted by a long reception on a deep throw from Jalen Milroe. So definitely interesting to watch. I know Brock already thinks Barner's going to have a huge year.
0: Mm-hmm.
1: You do have, you know, a guy that was a tight end coach in San Francisco as your new offensive coordinator. And I feel like we've all kind of been waiting for the tight ends to be incorporated a little more into the offense for years now.
0: Well, so great. I think that's awesome. First of all, I'm really glad to hear that Arroyo was such a big part of things. I'm not just waiting for the tight ends. I'm specifically waiting for him, right? I mean, he's a second round pick. AJ Barner's turned himself into a really nice player, but AJ is fourth round pick? We're talking about a guy who has like star kind of potential. That's the whole idea of a second round pick.
1: The knock on him was that he is injury prone, and then that did come into play last year.
0: It did, and there were moments last year where I thought he flashed some real potential. So hearing that he is kind of starting to do all of those things, he's never going to be, I don't think, an elite blocking tight end. But if he can just be a good blocking tight end and be a great receiving tight end,
1: willing, which is important.
0: That's quite a combination, along obviously with Barner, who right now is the starter, and they want to have two and three tight ends on the field. The diversity and versatility of Brady Russell. And then obviously Collar up and Sauber, two guys who can really move people on the line of scrimmage. Again, I don't think they're going to have the best tight end in football. They might not have one of the top 15. They might have the most depth at the tight end position of any team in football.
1: I like that.
0: They might. I'll be honest. let me admit, I don't know the full depth of every tight end room in the NFL.
1: How dare you?
0: So it's possible there's a few out there that have more depth. But it's hard to imagine. That's a really deep room. And Arroyo getting good would be a really cool part of it.
1: Well, and he definitely thought that he thinks he has much more to offer as well. He was on with Bump and Stacy, I think, last week. And this is what he had to say about last year.
2: Yeah, I definitely feel like I left some food on the table as far as, you know, an individual standpoint. But, I mean, that's why I'm here now. I mean, there's a lot of room for improvement. And it makes me hungry, man.
1: So far, he looks like a hungry guy out there.
0: Maybe
1: he
0: wants some artificial banana flavor. This person says, Salk, I agree with 90% of your takes, but artificial banana is the worst flavor of all flavors. Nah, man.
1: Well, we've already gone through this, but didn't you were telling us how artificial banana is actually what real bananas used to taste like, and that's why you got those King yeah. Michelle bananas that you spent like $80 on because yeah. they're supposed to be the closest
0: taste,
1: to
0: they tasted the same. The gross Michelle. The King Mike.
1: Yes.
0: Yeah, didn't work. Unfortunately, just tasted like banana.
1: So it's funny that we call it fake banana flavor because apparently that's what bananas actually tasted like.
0: That's the rumor. That's the rumor. Unconfirmed. Hmm. Yeah.
1: All right. Well, another thing that I thought was cool from this weekend's practice was Jadarian Price spoke to the media about feeling pretty good with his pass catching, which we've all seen that mm-hmm. he's doing really well with that. But you know, he says he knows he needs some work on his pass blocking, but he is focusing on that. I thought this was yet another example of the player-led team that Mike McDonald has built here. Price said that during OTAs, I think Charbonnet wasn't there because he was still rehabbing, but apparently he was still watching what was happening and texting Price things he could do better.
3: Yeah, that's another guy who's, you know, even when he was away during OTAs, like, texting me, like, hey, I saw this on the film, you could have done this better. Like, that's a real teammate right there, and him being out but still being on the sideline and giving me tips every time I come back to the sideline, like, that's really helpful. And just someone who loves the game of football, that's really a great teammate to have.
0: Wow. I never heard that before.
1: I haven't either.
0: I mean, the way people talk about Charbonnet, I'm not that surprised. Like, if you had to ask me about somebody who would be likely to do that, he would be pretty high on the list. I think that's the kind of reverence they have for the kind of person and player he is. Like, worker.
1: Well, and I think you have to be a certain kind of person to do that without someone taking it the wrong way. Like, yeah. I don't know you. We just met. Why are you texting me how I could be better?
0: Because you're a rookie and I'm not.
1: No, yeah. But you know what I mean? I think you have to have a certain approach that I'm sure he has because he seems like a good guy.
0: He seems like someone they just respect a lot.
1: Yeah. But I love hearing that. Like, he's not with the team, and he's watching film of practice.
0: I do that for Brock when I'm on vacation. I'll send him notes about how bad he was and things he could have done better on the show.
1: How does he take that?
0: How do you think?
1: I also liked hearing this from Byron Murphy. I mean, we've only heard rave reviews about how he is in practice, too. But he's got lofty goals for this season.
4: So for me, it's first win football games again. But this year, you know, all pro bowl, I'm looking for things like that, double-digit sacks. So I'm holding myself to, you know, a high standard this year.
0: Hey, good on him for admitting that. Often you'll hear the guys just being like, goals, I don't have any goals. I'm just here to help
1: the team. Yeah.
0: Whatever. Good on him, yeah. I want double-digit sacks. I want to be a pro bowl. I want to be an all-pro. I want to be great. As he should. I saw our buddy Nemhauser saying that he could be a defensive player of the year candidate. I don't disagree with him at all.
1: No.
0: He could be. He's got that kind of talent. I mean, honestly, watching him just destroy whatever was in front of him during pass rush drills the other day, like, yeah, he absolutely could have that kind of potential.
1: They were talking to Gray Zabel about the knee drop that he does, and saw someone crunching film on that, too. It's crazy how it sometimes allows him to just take on two guys, and he's basically just like a bowling ball coming at pins.
0: It must just be really natural to him, too, because he does it, I think, almost without even thinking about it. Yeah, you just can't move him.
1: I don't think it's something everyone can do. I think it's kind of cool for him because he is a little shorter and has that unique leverage.
0: Yeah.
1: But, yeah, he's incredible. Well, I guess one more thing from Seahawks practice. We'll get into some Mariners, but you mentioned Brian Nemhauser, our friend Hawk blogger, and I saw him post this and thought it was pretty cool. He said after Saturday's practice, that a couple of the new players on the team were headed into the locker room, and Mike McDonald made it clear that they needed to turn around and go back outside to sign autographs for fans.
0: Good. Do we know who?
1: He didn't mention.
0: We don't know who's in trouble. I said on, what was it, Thursday and Friday, that I really would love to play for Mike. And I think all of this is part of it. It's just the holistic approach that I think he takes. Is it a big deal to make a couple guys go back? No, it's not a big deal. Of course not. And, you know, but telling new players and setting an expectation level, setting like a standard for who it is you want to be, is important. And I think he's done a heck of a job with that.
1: Well, and it means it's not just lip service when he comes on here and every week mentions the 12s and how important they are to the
0: That's
1: team.
0: Right. Now, Hard Knocks coming out tomorrow. You know, maybe he just wants that sound on Hard Knocks. that's just being cynical. I'm not like that. I'm not cynical. That's legit right there.
1: All right, let's get into some of these Mariners games. As you said, I know you have some questions about Friday.
0: Friday was awful.
1: Cal got the Mariners on the board with a ground rule double in the bottom of the first that scored Naylor and Canzone, but the Twins tied it right back up to 2 with a Brooksley two-run home run off Bryce Miller, which I think Miller said after the game was the worst cutter he's thrown all year.
0: Yeah.
1: Cole Young had a solo shot in the bottom of the second to make it 3-2 M's. Great weekend for him.
5: Oh, my God. Lined up in the pitch to him. Swung on. Line drive into right field and deep. This one is going in. It is gone. Holy smokes. Goodbye, baseball. A screaming line drive that just cleared the wall in right field. Into the lower deck, about the front row. Cole Young with his 14th home run of the season. It gives the Mariners a lead 3-2. This kid is amazing.
1: How many home runs would you have thought he'd have by this time?
0: He's got what?
1: 14.
0: 14? I would have guessed half that many.
1: Yeah.
0: Yeah. I'd say he's about double the pace of what I thought he would be at. He was their best player this weekend. Mm-hmm. And he wasn't really all that close. And it's interesting because tomorrow you're going to get Brendan Donovan back. They play some similar roles and are going to do some similar things. I'm fascinated to see what that looks like with the two of them in the lineup. You're going to put them 1-2? Lefty-lefty, but other than that, like...
1: Yeah.
0: I'm intrigued to see what those two... Maybe not day one, and maybe you're going to start with Donovan, maybe a little lower down in the lineup, kind of get him going again. But I am intrigued to see a hot Cole Young with a hot Brendan Donovan to see what that looks like.
1: Man, that could make such
0: really,
1: a huge difference.
0: Really annoying for opposing pitchers.
1: Yeah. Oh. If only.
0: If only.
1: We'll see how it goes. After getting a ground out to start the sixth, Miller was replaced by Jose Ferrer at just 87 pitches.
0: He did not look happy. He was not wild about that decision, I would say.
1: I know he said that his back kind of locked up before the game, and he said that didn't factor into anything, and he was fine. The training staff helped him fix it, but do you think they were worried about that?
0: I don't have an answer. Yeah. I mean, maybe they felt as if the stuff was starting to deteriorate a little bit. You're down a member of your bullpen. And Bryce Miller was under 90 pitches early enough in that game that I was surprised. Not in general. If he had a full pen, I wouldn't have been that surprised. And if he hadn't just also had an extra day off, I wouldn't have been that surprised. But when you put all that together and the fact that he was so adamant that he wanted to stay in the game, I was surprised to see him come out.
1: Well, because we have seen other guys talk Dan out of it.
0: Yes, although, you know, I don't love that, to be honest. So I wasn't mad that he came out of the game. I was, as I just said, surprised. It was what happened afterwards that I found, you know, a little more challenging, which was trying to use guys starting with Ferrer to bridge innings, meaning sit down and then come back out to start the next inning. And as Goldsmith pointed out during the game, both Ferrer and Bizzardo got outs and then came back in for the next inning and immediately gave up a home run.
1: Yeah.
0: I don't think that's a coincidence. I think that's part of it.
1: Yeah, they both gave up what, leadoff home runs?
0: Yeah.
1: So Bizzardo's was to Ryan Jeffers. Ferrer gave up one to Keyshaw. And then Cal Raleigh and Wes Wilson drew walks in the ninth, but a Colt Emerson groundout and Mitch Garver strikeout after that ended the game 5-3 Twins. I will say because I've been super critical of this and just wanting to sometimes hear that, like, hey, the offense didn't look very good. Dan Wilson, after the game, kind of did that.
0: He did.
6: A lot of swing and miss. It looked like some chase and just getting ourselves in bad counts and not being able to get the pitch that we want. And that's what makes it difficult. And a couple good walks there in the first to get some runners on, a couple of walks in the ninth. But really, it was that middle part of the ball game that we weren't able to get any offense going.
0: That is accurate.
1: I appreciate it. Yep. If I'm going to be critical of someone, I want to applaud the fact that he did kind of say, hey, our offensive effort wasn't good enough tonight. Saturday, the Mariners got started early with a bases-loaded infield single from Julio and a bases-loaded walk for Mitch Garver in the first inning. Arozarena added to that with a solo shot in the second to make it 3-0 M's. Logan Gilbert went 7 innings, only giving up 3 runs. It was a solo shot in the fifth, another in the sixth, and then a ground out after a sack bunt moved Brooksley to third in the seventh. That allowed the Twins to tie it up 3-3. Spire got into some trouble in the eighth, with runners on first and second with two outs. Munoz came in and threw a wild pitch that advanced the runners and made us all hold our breath. But ultimately struck out Royce Lewis. Randy Rosarena had a double in the ninth, and the Twins chose to then intentionally walk Julio. Then Cal had a grounder to first, and Royce Lewis was able to get the out there, but could not get his throw home in time to beat Randy Rosarena sliding into the plate.
5: Here's the pitch on the way to Cal. Swinging a line shot on the ground. Caught by Lewis at first, steps on the bag. The throw to the plate. Randy coming in, slides. He's safe. Mariners win it. The Mariners win 4-3. Cal Raleigh hit a shot on the ground to Lewis at first. He stepped on the bag for the out on Cal. Wheeled around, threw to the plate. Randy taking off. He scores. And the Mariners win 4-3.
1: I could see maybe what people were saying on Cal's home run, but for this one, like, everyone was just jumping around, celebrating, doing different. I didn't think that Randy and Cal were, like, avoiding each other. I know we had a text about that.
0: Should Clayton have gone home? Or should he have tried for a double play? Like, what if he feels... I wasn't watching in real time. What if he fields it and tries to throw to second and then come back and get Cal, who's not particularly fast? Does he have a better shot at that than throwing home?
1: Probably.
0: This is why I just always... this is the thing that I find so bizarre in modern baseball. Hey, let's set up a double play ball and then not play the infield at double play depth. I just don't get it. Mariners, Twins, every team. This is not unique to anyone. They're all doing it. I don't get it. Do not understand it.
7: It also kind of looked like he charged the ball and then it ate him up a little bit. Like
0: he kind of has to, and then nobody's a double play depth
7: back.
0: Ever.
7: Yeah, he took a back step.
0: Yeah, he was in between.
7: Yeah, he was just had nowhere to go with it.
0: Yeah, that's bad defense. Part of it, for sure.
1: It was definitely a weird. But this, it felt like a weird win, but hey, we'll take it.
0: Exactly. Sometimes take them whatever form they'll come in.
1: Sunday, George Kirby threw 7 scoreless innings.
0: Because if you thought that weird, that win was weird. Yeah. Wait till you hear more about Sunday.
1: Kirby threw 7 scoreless innings. The Mariners had a 6-2 lead because of a nailer, 2 RBI double in the first, a Cole Young RBI single in the sixth, and that 3-run home run from Cal in the seventh that we mentioned. So that should pretty much do it, right?
0: Should.
1: Not exactly. Bizardo gave up a 2-run home run in the eighth. He was replaced by Ferrer, who promptly gave up a 3-run home run to make it just 6-5 M's heading into the ninth. Munoz gave up the tying home run on the second pitch he threw to start the ninth, and we had a tie game. But in the bottom of the ninth, Naylor and Robles each came through with singles, and Colt Emerson walked it off.
0: I gotta give.
5: And the 1-2 on the way to Colt. Here she comes. Swinging a line drive, base in right field. Here comes Fairchild on a score. Walk-off winner for the second day in a row. Colt Emerson with a screaming line drive, base hit down the right field line. Walk it off. Mariners win it 7-6 over the Twins this afternoon.
1: What were you gonna say?
0: I don't know. I was going to say the credit to Munoz first for getting out of that jam. Like, it wasn't just that he gave up the home run. He ends up with second and third and finds his way out of it, which is huge. And then, of course, you know, how will you remember the Fairchild, the Stuart Fairchild era, part two for the Mariners? Hilarious.
1: Yeah, your guy Luke Raley is on IL.
0: I mean, he may be gone shortly. We'll see. Just depending on what happens with Brendan Donovan tomorrow and who he's whose roster spot he takes. Maybe it's going to be Weston Wilson. But, yeah, good for Stuart Fairchild.
1: Are you expecting a lot more movement today ahead of the trade deadline?
0: I don't see. Yes, I am. I mean, that doesn't mean quantity, but in turn, yeah, I am. I can't help it. First of all, I love the trade deadline. It's like my favorite day of the year. We're going to talk a lot more about it at 7:30. I guess I just think I don't see how the Randy move makes sense in and of itself. It's a good move, but to me, it feels like a setup move for more. So, okay, what are you going to do to put with it? I love the move. What are you going to do with it? How are you going to make the team better? Right now, you've made the team similar. You've changed things around. Okay. That's not a bad thing. Nothing wrong with the move they made. But what do you pair it with? That's, to me, where the conversation gets interesting. Yeah.
1: I would not want to be in their shoes. I feel like it's...
0: complicated.
1: Yes, very.
0: And they just continue to, like, every time you want to give up on them, they find a way to win a couple games in a row, win a series like this one. Every time you think maybe there's some level of hope, they play, like, in a way that you just can't. even imagine that you would be continuing to invest any assets and resources into them at all. So, yeah, you're right. They do have their hands full. But things look a little better today than they did on Friday. Sure. So I guess that's that's good news. All right. Thank you, Maura. Appreciate it. Great trip around the weekend. Salk, which is better? Banana walnut muffin, banana cream pie, or banana split? Banana cream pie wins that one. Banana walnut muffin's ruined by the walnuts. Banana bread itself. Yeah, walnuts, you just don't need them. You just don't need them in there.
1: I put them in my banana bread.
0: Totally unnecessary. Huh. Don't kid yourself. You don't need that. You're just, you're adding sometimes too much. It's just too much in there.
7: You don't like a bit of crunch?
0: No. No, I don't need that. Not with my banana. The banana's enough. Just leave the banana.
1: We also don't like almond joys, right?
0: Yeah, I don't want almonds or walnuts in anything sweet. Like, I like almonds. Walnuts have their place in a salad, but they're detracting from a dessert.
1: Disagree.
0: Get that stuff out of there. That's a total waste of time and space. Okay. Brock is in. We're all confused, and at some point I will tell him. I got to tell you guys what happened. I'm still a bit in shock for what happened. I think I handled it okay, but wow. It's all coming up on Brock and Salk.
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16: I don't read the internet, guys.
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19: At the fire!
20: Morning, buddy. Hello.
21: Hello.
20: How are we doing?
9: Hello, it's trade deadline day.
16: Hello.
9: Trade deadline day. Favorite. One of my favorites. One of my favorite days of the year. Used to be July 31st.
16: TDD. So TDD.
9: Love the trade deadline.
16: Deadline day.
9: Love trade deadline day. I do.
16: Still I like can get cooking more, you think?
9: I think so. It'll cook. I mean,
16: it's been kind of hot. It's been kind of good so far.
9: I mean, you know, the best pitcher in baseball got traded. I mean, like, you know, how much are you looking for? And Tarek Skubal. I mean, first Luis Castillo, the best pitcher in baseball. I'm sorry. I'll miss Luke. Just a quick note. I understand why they traded Luis Castillo.
16: And his money.
9: I'm going to miss Luis. Goodbye, Luis. I'll miss you. I enjoyed having you here in Seattle. Especially at the beginning when you were really good. Less so at the end when you were okay. But at the beginning when you were really, really good, I really enjoyed it. So thank you. Thank you for providing that. I'm sorry Mitch Haniger's prediction that you would win a Cy Young here did not come true. But a couple of good years and then some okay years and just a good dude.
16: Yeah.
9: I mean, honestly, you could say what you want. He's not been the best pitcher in the rotation for a few years now. But I would argue that he was still a leader in that room. And while not responsible for all the other guys doing what they did, that's ridiculous. They have their own personalities and talents and all that. But I think he was a calming force, a steadying presence. I think he was a big part of what they did. And everything I've ever heard is that Luis was a really key part and did a lot of things they needed him to do. Hey, you need me to go six today? I'll go six. Hey, you need me to do this? I'll do that. Mm-hmm. And that element.
16: You need me to go to the bowl?
9: Dig into that a little deeper at 7:30. You feel like you got a handle on the Mariners now, Brock? Or you just watched three more games. You set now? You understand them? Everything
16: no,
9: good?
16: No, not really.
9: Totally
16: no.
9: Understand what they're going to do now.
16: Friday night, pretty maddening. Saturday, I was there. Incredible day. Beautiful day. Great crowd. Wonderful ability to finish late. And then yesterday, up 6-0. Seeing some friends and was checking out their house and all of a sudden walked back by the TV. Like you get, I think it was Titus who said, Dad, guess what the score is? I was like, it's over. It's over. What'd they win? 6-2? 6-3? No, it's tied. Oh my gosh. Are you kidding me? So yeah, just a little bit of a wild ride, but win the series. Honestly, just an absolutely epic, beautiful weekend.
9: Yeah.
16: Neat to see the young guys continue to deliver. Neat to see Cal start to warm up. You know, the runs batted in over the last week or so and the contact and the loud contact and kind of nice to see him percolating a little bit. Josh Naylor is doing his thing as we kind of round into these final 50 games. So do I know who they are? Not entirely, but they are they're kind of showing some signs of life. That I think if you're a Mariner fan and want to see them win a bunch of series and get back in this thing, that was kind of homestand to respond to after a rough road trip.
9: So agreed on all of that. I'm still confused. I can't believe I'm still confused more than 2/3 of the way through a season, but I am. I'm very hesitant to go too far in any one direction on this team because it feels like at any moment they could turn left or right. The one thing I can say definitively after this weekend is that they have not quit. I can say that definitively. They have not quit. Haven't quit on their manager. Haven't quit on their teammates. Haven't quit on anybody. They haven't. Mm-mm. They play hard. They're continuing to play hard. They don't always play well. They don't always play smart. But they have not quit. This is not a team that has given up and it's like, oh, we just don't have it. We don't like our manager. We don't like this. We don't like that. We hear the outside noise. Everyone's talking about firing. They didn't do that.
16: Mm-mm.
9: They have not quit. Say what you want. They haven't. And because of the, you know, bad division, weird division, whatever, they're definitively also not out of it. Right now, Houston's taking their turn being hot. Then it'll be Texas. Then it'll be the Mariners. Like, that's just kind of the way it is. They're going to have to survive August. Don't get more than 3 or 4 games behind anybody. And then take advantage of a very soft schedule in September. You do that. And even when things feel ugly, even when things feel uncomfortable, you still got a shot to make noise.
16: Yeah, I will say I took a little look at Houston's schedule to see if it mirrored the Mariners in some way, that just in the West, if it was a similar kind of path.
9: Mm-hmm.
16: And it's not really. They got a lot softer August and September. Mm-hmm. Now, you'll get to see them, I think, 6 times, and they're still, you know, but it's not as if they face, if this is the NFL and it's strength schedule, and it's all about schedule and prediction and projecting and all of those things. Houston's August, September, not as formidable. Certainly this August, formidable. I mean, it's the Brewers, it's the Yankees, it's some of the best teams in baseball.
19: It's going to be a really tough month.
16: Mm-hmm.
19: There's no doubt.
16: Mm-hmm. So you had today? So you had today? Is there a movie you'd like to see today?
19: Well, what do you mean adding? I mean, I think it's more of what they've been doing, which is...
16: I mean, by the way, don't you have to...
19: Was Luis adding or subtracting?
16: Luis was, I don't want to quite say a salary dump. That's not nice to him, nor, you know, it sounds
19: kind of... I don't think I can say that. It's not. Not when you're at... I mean, yes, they got rid of the salary. That's part of the upside. But you get back a reliever that helps your team, and you get back a prospect. So is it selling?
16: I mean, you freed up $16, $17 million.
19: Maybe more. Maybe up
16: with the third-year
19: option,
16: a lot more. Yeah. So in that way, I thought that was a tremendous move.
19: Yeah.
16: You know, I think if you would have pinned me against the wall and said, hey, Luis is going to get traded, I would have thought they'd have to eat a bunch of that salary.
19: Totally agree. And but instead, you get,
16: to get a capable kind of Bizzardo. Wouldn't you put Sir Anthony in kind of the Bizzardo camp? Been a rough month, by the way, for Edward.
19: Probably, yeah. I mean, sort of the same thing. A middle leverage reliever, right? Like kind of in between leverage and non-leverage. Correct. What I see him is an upgrade over the Wilcoxes and Ruckers and you know, those people of the world.
16: And you're paying good money for that. No question about it. He's making a lot of money for a reliever.
19: Yeah.
16: But you got to unload all of that to give you kind of
19: the
16: freedom.
19: What are you going to pair this with, right? I mean, to me, that's the question. Is it's not the Luis deal in and of itself. It's what does it pair with? Right, it's not the wine, it's what kind of cheese you're putting it with. Like, you know, what are you going to do with that? All right, well, let's find out what happens next. What kind of right-handed bat goes with it? What else? I don't think, well, we'll dig into that at 7:30. We'll have a bigger.
16: All right,
19: dude, I gotta tell you quickly the story of what happened to me last night.
16: Well, I gotta tell you quickly too. I went to a wine tasting with Damon. Opened his 24 wines with a wine in like wine raider. Okay. It was something. This guy was phenomenal. It was, I don't want to get in the way of Sun Country, but it was.
19: Well, I was going to say, because that does sound good. maybe better than being on Sun Country. I had quite
16: the
19: experience.
16: Sun Country an affiliate of somebody?
19: No, it's by itself.
16: What? I've never seen that plane, I don't think.
19: I've never seen it either.
16: What's its colors and emblems and
19: like
16: such?
19: Yellow and orange. Like, it was bizarre. So, first of all, it flies out of its own, like the second terminal in Minneapolis is legitimately a 12-minute ride from the regular terminal in Minneapolis. St. Paul. I had no idea. It was 12 minutes away.
16: On what?
19: On a bus. On a bus?
16: Oh, a Sun Country bus?
19: No, it was an airport bus. So you take a bus. There's only a few airlines in this other terminal that's like from the 1930s.
16: I mean, St. Paul's got like
19: beautiful
16: A, B, C, D, E, F, G, H, I, J, K. It's an enormous
19: Frontier, Sun Country, and Southwest are like, if they're all, they're in like Wisconsin. Anyway, so I go over there, Brock. And I'm waiting. I went to the regular terminal and got food. Then I went back another 12 minutes in the other direction. I'm sitting there doing some work. And someone spit on me. I was spit on.
20: But, okay, like accidentally?
16: Like DeAndre Carter spat in Dak's face? Like that kind of spit?
19: I was spit on. Now, I will give it some context. The person who, and this is why I did not react in a negative way. Person who spit on me was in a wheelchair and I believe had some sort of Tourette's style thing going on. There was yelling, there was some other stuff, and all of the people in this person's family felt really bad and like, oh, can I get you Kleenex? I was like, no, this is gonna take more than Kleenex. Like, no, don't worry, I'm good. Like, what do you do? Have you ever been spit on like that? I'm sitting there working on my computer.
20: On when I was bartending.
19: Oh, that's true. That's disgusting.
20: It's very disgusting.
19: I was and all of a sudden I look down and there's like spit saliva covering my arm, and I was like and I kind of like looked around and then like the poor people, like the rest of the family, there were like five or six people in the family, they look mortified. Of course they didn't really do anything wrong. It's not like they had wheeled the kid over to me and then I felt bad. And then she, I'll go get you nap. I was like, no, I don't want naps. I'm good. I've got this. I'm gonna go to the bathroom. I'm gonna just wash this off. We're good here. So it ended up.
21: You got to keep a couple in the holster, a couple in the chamber, however you want to describe it.
19: I don't know what that is.
22: You got a problem spitting still? You still got a spitting problem?
19: Oof, I do.
20: Sorry, just reminded me of Baker Mayfield yelling at Jalen Carter.
19: Yeah.
16: Like, did you see it coming?
19: No, I heard it.
16: like a.
19: Yeah, it was definitely like that. Not the first part, just the second part of that. Yeah, I mean, I felt bad. The person obviously had some real challenges. But here's the one thing.
16: Was it a heavy loogie?
19: No. It was more like, it wasn't loogie. It was spit. It was like, it was diffused, like more like buckshot.
0: A mist.
19: Yeah, it was more buckshot than it was targeted. I was totally fine with it. Wasn't going to say anything. I'm not going to complain. I totally understand. Right. But if I had gotten onto the plane,
16: did Sun Country give you a voucher?
19: What is that worth? If I had been put on the plane next to the person, I think then at that point I would have had to say, I'm sorry, this person's already spit on me. I'm going to need to sit somewhere else. Thankfully, as we were getting up, I was like last person on the plane, 26E. I was like, I walked by. I was like, oh, thank God. They're in like 19.
16: 26E, Sun Country.
19: I'm safe. Yeah, it was pretty good. Pretty.
16: Way to endure.
19: Yeah, it was good. Getting in at midnight last night. So there's your story. We'll be back with everything you need to know next.
16: Sticking to it.
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10: 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Here's what you need to know. Up first.
19: Yeah, bizarre series here, Brock, but I guess all's well that ends well. They win the series. Mariners, Penn, Blue leads on Friday and Saturday and Sunday. So if I told you just that info, winning 2 out of 3 sounds like a huge success story, and it was. Cal helping to come up with a walk-off win on Saturday. Colt Emerson authored one yesterday.
12: And the 1-2 on the way to Colt. Here she comes. Swinging a line drive, base in right field. Here comes Fairchild on a score. Walk-off winner for the second day in a row. Colt Emerson with a screaming line drive, base hit.
19: Take that. He was predictably fairly calm after.
26: The bat was... it was easy just because the base running by Naylor, and then Robles gets a hit, gets to the third base. Like, I mean, that, like, it doesn't take the pressure off me, but like 85% of the pressure is completely off because all I got to do is hit a deep fly ball.
19: I like the way he says that.
16: I don't know where you were in your Sun Country travels, what part of the country you were over, maybe over Greenland coming from Minnesota. I don't know. Did you see Mr. Naylor slide? Well, did you see the whole thing?
19: Didn't go well.
16: Oh, what was beautiful was him deacon the center fielder.
19: Mm-hmm.
16: I mean, it was just, again, totally savvy play. And then he turns the Jets on. And I don't know if the scorpion slide was meant to be or not, if that was also a deep drop. But he kind of beat his face up. And pretty cool for Cole. Pretty cool for Kyle. Pretty cool for guys that have been struggling to really be the guys to finish both of those wins off. I think we got to be careful. I mean, we've crowned them about 15 different times, crowned about 15 different moments over the last few months. Like, this is the moment. Like, and not wrong to do so. You put it in pencil. You drew the crown in the circle in pencil. It was never in pen because it's baseball and it's this team in particular. But nice to see in particular those guys who've been in a little bit of a valley be the ones to be in the batter's box and deliver when it mattered.
19: Yeah, they get 2 wins this weekend. Unfortunately, don't gain any ground because Houston swept Texas. They stay 3 up on the Mariners. Astros have won 6 straight games. Texas has dropped 5 in a row. The Red Sox swept the Dodgers. Like, how are you supposed to figure out whatever the hell's going on in this league? Detroit will be here next, Brock. Getting off day today and then 3 against the Tigers. They're going to look a little different. Why? Well,
10: here's the second thing
1: you need to know.
19: Mostly because they traded Tarek Skubal to the Dodgers for three prospects. People are mad. I don't really understand why. I understand getting mad when the Dodgers sign Shohei Ohtani or sign Justin Tucker or anything like that. I totally understand getting mad and saying that's ruining baseball. Why is trading prospects for a rental ruining baseball? I don't even understand what the argument is. They're not ruining
16: the rich
19: baseball.
16: Keep getting richer, Saul.
19: Well, but
16: that would be the argument.
19: That they have prospects that they drafted and now they're trading. I don't even understand, like, anyone could have done this. What is the problem here? If you're mad because they spend a lot of money, fine, but this is not an example of that at all. The Rays were the other team in contention here. Like, what? What are we talking about?
2: I mean, they're going to pay him, though, right?
19: Now, when they sign him as a free agent in the offseason, if you want to get mad, I totally get it. I'm right there with you. But why would you get mad at them trading for him? I don't even follow what the argument is.
16: Yeah, you do.
19: No, I don't.
16: The biggest, richest, best team in baseball just added the Cy Young Award winner.
19: But
16: that would be the argument.
19: But that's not an argument.
16: I'm just telling you that's what the argument is.
19: Do you believe that argument? Do you think there's any merit to such a stupid argument? I hope not. I hope that you're better than that. I can't even fathom. What are you talking about?
2: You framed that question in such a way.
19: Brock would never believe in such a stupid theory.
16: No, are you kidding me? And I listen to Lyle Goldstein still. He's still in my ear.
19: Lyle, I'm sure, knows that this is not a good example of that. There are plenty of examples of the Dodgers, quote unquote, ruining baseball. This isn't one of them. Nope. Anyway, the other deal, of course, here, more relevantly, is Luis Castillo goes to the White Sox for reliever Sir Anthony Dominguez, former Philly, right? And
16: Blue Jay.
19: Yeah, former Blue Jay. They also get outfielder Nolan Jones, catching prospect Boston Smith, and some of the cash to offset some of the Sir Anthony. The move by itself, fine. They get a decent reliever, a triple A, kind of a 4A bat in Nolan Jones. And Boston Smith's supposed to be a pretty good catching prospect. A double A can really hit. The big thing is you also get the $30 to $50 million back from Castillo that you would have had to pay him over the next 2 or 3 years. That's huge. Yeah. What are you going to do with it? That's the next question.
16: Yep. It's going to gives you an ample opportunity, right? We talked about this with Paston a couple weeks ago. Mm-hmm. Like, as much as anybody in baseball, you want arms? We got arms. You want prospects? We got prospects. And now you need to take on a little bit of cash? We can take on a little bit of cash. So if anything, it kind of gives you even more in your holster, for the next 7-8 hours before the trade deadline?
19: And if you want to trade one of your catchers, maybe you want to trade Luke Stevenson, right? Mm-hmm. Now all of a sudden, you're a lot more in a position to do that because you've acquired another catcher who's right around the same time frame. So it looks like the Phillies are continuing to add. Luis Arraez is going to go to the Phillies. Mm. Also looks like Brooks Raley is going to the Phillies. So we'll keep our eyes peeled before the 3 p.m. deadline today.
1: Here's the third thing you need to know.
19: Seahawks were fighting, Brock, on Friday. What do you make of some camp scuffles? Mostly around Bryce Cabledew, excuse me. But also
16: D-Hall, Leonard Williams, AJ Barner, all of them.
19: What do you think of it?
16: What do you think of AJ barking back at the big cat?
19: I like it. Why would he?
16: Or maybe heavy meowing at the big cat. Perhaps. Roaring back at the big
19: perhaps
16: cat.
19: That's what he was doing.
16: Probably not barking,
19: some
16: more
19: heavy
16: roaring.
19: Meowing. Sure. You probably appreciate that.
16: Yeah.
19: You like when tempers flare?
16: To be expected after a week. Mm-hmm. That's about the right time. Right, off season, never really see it anymore, especially if you follow the rules. And then you got the acclimation period, of course, Salk. And then after a couple days in pads, Well, let's get a little spicy here.
19: I think it's good as long as you don't end up
16: as punches. As long as it's not a Frank Clark
19: cheap shot, worst thing I've ever seen. Oh yeah, gosh. As long as it's not that, I'm right here for it. Yeah, let's get a little warring factions. All right, that's everything you need to know. 4:15 here in the Brock and Salk Show. Seahawks have their preseason home opener August 15th. Today's the last day you can enter to win 4 tickets to watch that game in person. All you got to do: open the Seattle Sports app and find out how. If for some weird reason you don't have the app, text the word app, APP,
16: you know me,
19: 2-866-979-3776, and we will send you a link to download. Salk, are you purposely being dumb? The Dodgers can afford to trade prospects because they can easily replace them with high-priced free agents. Okay, that's a bad argument, but sure. Mm-hmm. I mean, that's a bad argument, but okay. That is the only argument. It's still not enough. Mm-hmm. In no way is that... You are one of the rare people making that argument. The argument I've heard is the one brought, but the Dodgers are spending more money. Okay, like that's true. Like I'm not disagreeing with it.
16: Not everybody that disagrees with you sticks their tongue out.
19: They think they do. They do when they're making arguments. No,
16: some
19: that
16: just
19: dumb.
16: Spit on you. Some just spit right
19: they
16: on you.
19: They do when they're making arguments that aren't actually based in anything. It's just people love narratives, right? It's like, the narrative is the Dodgers. So they did something. I'm so bad. Dodgers. All right. Trade deadline is today. What if the Dodgers add somebody else? Will we all panic? Yeah. It's next on Brock and Salk.
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15: All right, first move in the books. Luis Castillo dealt to Chicago. Good move. Cleared the salary. Get back at least two players that could be helpful, maybe a third. I think the question you ask in order to kind of think through this deal is, who was going to be a better reliever, Castillo or Sir Anthony Dominguez, right? We talked a lot about moving Luis Castillo to the bullpen. This, I think, shows why they stuck with the six-man rotation. It shows why they tried the piggyback. They did not want to make Luis Castillo a reliever before the trade deadline because they wanted to try to trade him. Do I think Luis could have been a good reliever? Yes. Do I think he would have been a better reliever than Dominguez? Debatable. I think it's a fair question. Mm-hmm. But the guy they got, let's say it's 50-50, who would have been a better reliever, Dominguez or Castillo.
0: Mm-hmm.
15: The guy they got makes less, has done it before, and they got two other players as part of the deal. Seems like kind of a no-brainer, right?
0: And they got to free up 27 salary, and we'll see what that looks like.
15: Before you even
0: get to the
15: salary.
0: Vesting option. Yeah. Yes, yes.
15: But just even if you're just in a vacuum, just which is helps your team more right now?
0: And it just clarifies roles. So that's all of that in real time. And then it's also like this whole six man and everything we've had to endure, and Luis throwing his jacket, and mm-hmm. Luis not really happy, and Luis is the rock, and mm-hmm. Luis is a starting pitcher, and just kind of helps clarify all of that and gives you another bona fide veteran guy out there that is certainly not Munoz and is probably not Spire.

0: But he's somewhere in that bizarro, you know, he's certainly a tick up from the three or four guys that right now you have in your
1: I would probably put him below Bizzardo, below.
0: Well, not Bizzardo's last month. Bizzardo's last month.
1: But in general, I would put him below Bizzardo and below Ferrer. And I would probably put him above all those guys at the bottom, the Ruckers and Davila's and Cole Wilcox and Alex Hoppe and, you know, the rest of that crew. I think I put him above that and probably below the other guys. He's probably, honestly, he's Carlos Vargas. This is exactly the role that Carlos Vargas was originally supposed to fill for the team. And now he's going to do it. But I think there's some fair questions about Luis, like as important as he's been. If he was unhappy throughout the year, was that an effect on the pitchers, guys that he, you know, all credit him with being a big leader in that room? I think it's a fair question. Mm-hmm. Here's the next part of this question, right? Okay, cool. You made the move, like the move, no complaints. What do you do next? You asked me that earlier. Mm-hmm. The first thing I would say is in no way to me should this end the conversation around either Emerson Hancock or George Kirby. It should not end that conversation. Doesn't mean you have to trade one of those guys. You don't. You can absolutely stick with what you've got. But you are still ready to bring up Kate Anderson, who lowered his ERA this weekend. Still. I mean, like, he's ridiculous.
0: Yeah.
1: Like, if you bring up Kate Anderson, you still have room to deal one more pitcher. And if you can get back something that changes the complexion of your team, you shouldn't think twice about that. You can absolutely do that.
0: Did you read into the Gausman move to the Cubs as kind of the, well, now Kirby's probably off the table?
1: No.
0: You didn't?
1: No. Okay. I read that once Castillo was done, that wasn't a fit anymore.
0: Uh-huh.
1: But I don't know what the Cubs would have that would warrant either Kirby or Hancock.
0: Does it feel like the returns in general for the flurry of lots of these moves, right? It's funny, like a month ago or 3 weeks ago when we kind of start this conversation and we start talking about the Felnin Celestines or the Arroyos or the guys like in the top five of our prospects, not seeing many of those moved yet around the league. Even the Dodgers for Tarik Skubal as a rental did not give up any of their top five prospects, did they?
1: No.
0: So... yeah, so does that make you a little leery with an Emerson and a George that maybe this is still more of a buyer's market than it is a seller's market?
1: I mean, yes
0: market?
1: And no. I mean, again, remember, Skubal's a rental. It's a two-month rental. So the value in today's, it's just not the same as the trade deadline 20 years ago. Like,
0: you're reading into anything when it comes to the looming labor strife. Do you think that's playing just as you kind of look in the totality of these moves yet?
1: No, I don't think so. Right. I think you got to wait.
0: I'm just asking questions, okay? Sun Country Guy,
1: I won't look at that until it's done. I mean, we still have, 6 hours or so more, 7 hours.
0: 7 hours.
1: Almost 7.5 hours for the trade deadline. I mean, and they're still going to get stuff done. All the guys are getting done. All the players that have been talked about, they're mostly getting done. Mm-hmm. Arias just got done, and Brooks Raley got done, and the Mets are selling, and, you know, it's all happening.
0: Orioles are selling.
1: Yeah, these things are all getting done. The question for me is...
0: what's the next headline you want to see for Mora? What do you want Mora to interrupt the show? Not with Kobe Bryant carted off the field in Chicago with an apparent knee injury. That sucks for him. What next headline, breaking news, do you want to see in our show? Because I'm sorry, Stacey. I'm sorry, Bump.
1: Right.
0: I'm sorry. We've become kind of the news breaking.
1: Oh, jeez. So wow.
0: We've had two or three of these.
1: I mean, look, there aren't that many. I don't have a good answer for you, Brock. I really don't.
0: This is not an
1: easy trade deadline where I look at it and say, okay, I want that. This is what you've got to do in order to have a good trade deadline.
0: Mm-hmm.
1: There are players out in the offseason.
0: I want Prince.
1: Okay. Or I want Brendan Lau. It can be simple. It doesn't have to be huge. There aren't really great answers there this year. Would I like the idea of somehow, some way going big with the Padres and bringing back Tatis? Sure. I would. Mm-hmm. Do I think that's likely to happen? No. Padres are one game out of the wild card. So probably not going to. Mason Miller, probably not going to happen. I don't see the Padres trading him. Now, could you get Adrian Morahone? Sure. That would be interesting. I'd be very interested in Morahone.
0: I think I did read that somebody proposed a starting pitcher for him.
1: They said no. And
0: we're good.
1: Yeah. So, I mean, I don't think that that's, going to happen. I something else will happen today. It's probably on the lower level of scale, but I think the deal they made over the weekend with Castillo at least opens up the possibility that they could go a little bit bigger somewhere else. And we're going to talk to Shannon.
0: Okay, so a little simpler, a little simpler then, not without names or without specifics or any of that, just a little simpler. And I know you win a series. It was tenuous. They were pretty close games all the way down to it. Do you, as you sit here this morning, 7 hours to go, would you like to see them kind of blow it up?
1: What do you mean by blow it up?
0: And I don't mean blow it up sell. It could be blow it up buy. Just kind of make a move that's a little TNT, that's a little bit bigger than, whether that is a Randy, whether that's a JP, whether that's a George.
1: Let me see if I understand what you're saying. What you're saying is, would I like to see them give the team a bit of a different facelift?
0: Yes.
1: I would. Yeah, I'd like to see a makeover.
0: And by the way, are you surprised at all? I put out a little tweet yesterday afternoon. I think even before the result of yesterday's game, it was after the news of Castillo. In fact, I said, hey, Mariners fans, in the wake of the Castillo and Scooble trades, do you want the Mariners to be buyers, win now, or net sellers and look ahead to 27/29?
1: Okay.
0: What do you think the results were?
1: When was this?
0: This was after kind of the Castillo and Scooble news goes
1: down. I'm going to guess it was about 60-40 buyers.
0: Yeah, 54%, only 54% buy.
1: Yeah.
0: It was almost 50. It was 50-50 there for a while. And then this Mariners won yesterday. I think it trickled from like 52.
1: I wonder what that would have been if you had asked people at the game on Saturday instead. I mean, like the thing about that, I'm not. Twitter's an angry place full of angry people. The baseball stadium is a happy place full of happy people.
0: Faith night, Saturday night, a lot of faithful people. They would have been buy.
1: They would have been. They're always into buy. They have faith. Yes. It's all going to work out. Yes. Absolutely. I'm surprised. Yes. Yeah, absolutely. I don't know, man. I do like the idea of a facelift. There does seem to be something with this team that isn't quite right. I don't know what that looks like. Otto Lopez or Edward, like one of the guys from Miami?
0: Just kind of jolt the thing, you know?
1: Yeah, does that change? They're not perfect fits here in terms of position, but can you find a way to work all that out? Sure, you always can. You find a way to deal with it. I would like to see something changes the way their structure operates.
0: If there is no move to be made and it just does not happen, the market conditions or what have you, and all the teams still kind of floating in the playoff picture, and it just you don't find that fit for whatever number of different reasons. Brendan Donovan, we probably expect that move today, right? And a corresponding move.
1: Tomorrow, yeah.
0: You know, today into tomorrow. Do you then bring Arroyo up, who continues to absolutely hit the piss out of the ball in Tacoma and be beyond that level? Yeah, I know that's a strong word at 7:40. Oh, I apologize. Okay. Hit the leather off the ball.
1: You learn that at Faith Night?
0: Sure.
1: Jeez.
0: Oh, piss missiles. Yeah, absolutely. Does that do enough? Brendan Donovan, Arroyo, a righty and a lefty and bats and one that's done it at the major league level, one that's earned the opportunity, right? Does that kind of start to jolt things? Probably not, because that's just Rivas and West.
1: Heading down. Yeah. No, probably not. No. Yeah. And don't forget Fairchild is in that mix as well. Like, no, probably not. I would like to see something change. I don't know exactly what it is. I mean, you know, a lot of the talk last week was about the manager. They've moved past that and, you know, they win a series at home and that will quiet down for a little while until it gets loud again. I mean, Friday night, it was pretty loud with some really bizarre decision making, I thought, on Friday night. And, you know, then you get the next two wins and, yeah, winning has a way of quieting a lot of that conversation. I guess there is something missing with this team. Do I think it could turn around without doing anything? Sure, could. Do I think it's likely to? Probably not. Right? Not without something to jolt them a little bit and change just the way they're built. I don't know about the Cal and Randy thing. We had a ton of text messages early this morning saying, oh, there was more, like, they don't help, they don't cheer for each other. And Randy, what, like, I don't know, man. Like, I don't know. I don't know what to make of all that. Right. But we get a lot of texts about it.
0: By the way, I was at the game Saturday. Randy hits a, you know what, missile down the line, and it's late in the game. And I'm like, why? Hold on a second. Right. Cause you kind of follow the ball, just like we all do as fans. Yeah. And like, oh, there's, you know, it's hitting the corner. There's a double. Like, why is Randy at first base and now mad sprinting to second base? Oh, because he just decided to stand in the batter's box and admire watch.
1: Yeah.
0: I don't know if he thought it was going foul or a home run or what. It was. Like, oh, my gosh.
1: Happens sometimes.
0: Oh, my gosh.
1: These things happen.
0: Yeah. Come on, Randall. Come on, buddy.
1: These things,
0: on, put it together,
1: these things happen. Yeah. Did
0: Play
1: I see?
0: Game hard.
1: Did
0: Play
1: Weston
0: game
1: Wilson
0: hard.
1: Start to run down to first base on ball three? Yeah. I mean, like, these things happen.
0: Yeah.
1: I mean, like, all of these things. Yeah. Did they try to bridge two relievers in two separate innings, both giving up home runs? Yeah. Yeah, that happened also. Like, they're a weird watch. If there is something to be done to kind of change some of that up, I would probably want to see that. I probably would. All right, let me tell you guys what's going on today. We got Rashid.
0: What is going on?
1: Well, Rashid Shaheed's going to join us in a couple minutes
0: from
1: camp. So we'll talk to Rashid, Seahawks wide receiver, here in just a moment or two.
0: You know what he is? Jimmy Johnson.
1: He's
0: fast,
1: what?
0: Super fast.
1: He's super fast. He's very, very fast. Yes. Blue 88, then we'll do a little later. Shannon, we'll talk more trade deadline with her at 8:30. At 9 o'clock, Brock, remember how mad you were about Warren Sharp last week?
0: Oh, yeah.
1: Dude.
0: Well, I won. I mean, I won Trash Takes.
1: Brock.
0: Yeah.
1: He's back with more. He joined Bump and Stacey on Friday.
0: Yes.
1: Dude,
0: put
1: the
0: his
1: take,
0: name on it.
1: The takes got worse.
0: Put his name on it.
1: Brock, Maura's laughing at me because this morning I'm listening to that sound.
0: You're spitting on him.
1: I literally was getting mad while just listening to the
2: sound. He was having an argument with Warren Sharp even
0: through the computer.
2: He's not here.
0: No, through the computer.
1: Yes. Yeah.
0: Yeah.
1: Uh-huh. I was mad just listening to the sound this morning.
0: Uh-huh.
1: So I will
0: we'll do that at 9.
1: Yeah. We'll do that at 9.
2: I can give you guys one more thing to be mad about.
1: What's that?
2: The NFL Top 100 list is still going on, even though the way they're putting it out, I don't think anyone's really paying attention. They're down to number 41, and so far all we've got is Ernest Jones. But they revealed players who just missed the NFL Top 100. And Devin Weatherspoon was number 107 outside the Top 100.
0: What?
1: I know you're shocked I'm not.
0: What?
1: I know. You're shocked I'm not. The league does not value a cornerback that doesn't have picks.
0: He was way up there the year before, was he not?
1: The league just doesn't value a cornerback that doesn't intercept the ball. I'm not saying they're right. I'm just saying that's how it goes. It's why I think, you know, Christian Gonzalez is going to get more money than him.
0: Mm-hmm.
1: The league just values different things in a corner. They're looking for shutdown corners who get picks.
0: Uh-huh.
1: And Devin Witherspoon is a do-everything corner.
0: He's a positionless
1: who does a lot of different things.
0: Inside, outside,
1: he's really, really, really valuable to your team and really, really, really unlikely to finish really high in those rankings.
0: Interesting.
1: Don't you think?
0: I kind of, but the year before, as I said, he was pretty highly thought of, pretty highly ranked. He's been a multiple Pro Bowler, and usually when you play in big games and you do things in a Super Bowl, but I guess that voting's done well before then, and none of that played into it, unfortunately. Maybe they watched that Thursday night game where Puka got after him a bunch, right? A lot. And that didn't necessarily help some of that perception.
1: But I think overall it should be a good thing that there aren't that many Seahawks yet, right? Doesn't that mean that they're going to have a bunch of guys in the top 40?
0: Well, you would think so, but are they all going to make the top 40?
1: All of them.
0: Is Darnold going to make it? Is Byron Murphy going to make
1: yes,
0: it?
1: Yes,
0: I mean, certainly
1: them.
0: Leo is going to make it,
1: I would
0: right?
1: certainly hope so.
0: Where's the MVP of the
1: JSN?
0: Super Bowl? MVP of the Super Bowl's got to make it, right?
1: Oh, man, if you like MVP of the Super Bowl talk, Brock, just wait until I play you some of the Warren Sharp coming up at 9 o'clock. You're gonna love that. Just waiting on Rashid Shaheed, who is, it sounds like, joining us right now. Good morning, Rashid. Are you there? Hello. Hello, Rashid. Rashid,
3: hello,
1: going?
3: Hello.
1: Hey, there you are.
3: Hey.
1: Good morning, sir. How are you?
3: Good. How are you?
1: Oh, good. We can see you as well.
0: Yeah, nice. Good nicknames through the years, Rashid. Anybody giving you a good nickname that's stuck?
3: That's stuck?
0: Yeah.
3: I feel like nothing you guys haven't heard yet. all the typical, you know, anything that rhymes with speed.
0: Yeah.
3: They throw that in there.
0: Pretty simple.
3: Yeah.
0: What, I kind of like Jimmy Johns. What about Jimmy Johns? Fast, fast, super fast. Fast, fast.
3: Yes. I like it.
1: What, tell like me it? Something okay. else about your... I don't want to... We know you're fast. We watched it. We've talked to you about it. Everyone in the world, to know you is to know that you are incredibly fast. What is the next thing that everyone should know? Like, what is the next most defining characteristic of Rashid Shaheed?
3: Oh, defining characteristic? I don't know. I'm a pretty quiet guy around here. I'm pretty chill. I'm not too I'm not too rah rah or, you know, too much energy. But I feel like I'm always cool, calm, and collected. That's kind of what I'm known for, I guess.
1: You've been like that your whole life?
3: Yeah, my whole life. Yeah, just kind of quiet. You know, just kind of
1: same.
3: Yeah.
0: I don't know. I thought he was kind of loud, opinionated, abrasive, Salk. When his first press conference, he said, I want to be here.
1: Right.
0: I want to be a Seahawk. I want to be a Seahawk forever. I don't know. Rashid, you kind of called your shot there. Fast forward. Here we are. I mean, your words then were pretty spot on as far as what was to be. How'd that all happen?
3: Yeah, just kind of spoke it into existence. I'm glad I was able to come back and get everything worked out. This is exactly where I wanted to be. And I wanted to make sure that everybody else felt that and knew that I enjoyed my time, my short amount of time here. And I just this team I want to be a part of and, you know, continue to build a legacy here in this blue. So, I'm here and I'm ready to work.
1: What was that like from your perspective, having to be part of a contract negotiation?
3: It was different. Obviously, I haven't gone through it before. Hitting free agency, it was pretty nerve-wracking just because I wanted to stay here and I didn't really want to, you know, have to move to two different teams in 1 year. You know, not the ideal situation. But, it was cool to, you know, finally get everything figured out. It just felt like all the hard work had finally paid off once we got the negotiations and everything, you know, figured out. I was just super excited that I was going to be back in Seattle.
0: You know, as I think about this, Salk, this is kind of good timing because in baseball, we talk all the time about these guys playing every day, Rashid, and it's so hard to practice. When you're in a slump or you're hurting or you're fundamentally off, it's really hard to kind of get right in the course of the baseball season. And I wonder in some ways if there's a little parallel with you in the fact that you came midseason and you're on just catch up, right? You're trying to just catch up all the time. You know the system, you know Kubiak's system, you were in it in New Orleans, but you don't know your teammates. Right? You don't know how you're going to be used here. You don't know week to week, all of that. And now you've had a whole off season to spend all of this time on task with Sam and everybody else. Can you kind of add some tangible ways that having actual opportunity to practice has helped build that continuity?
3: Yeah, and that's exactly what it's been. It's been building since the OTA mark. I feel like we got a lot of great work in as a team, and I was able to see how, you know, these guys work, how they attack each and every day in the off season. And I feel like we have the absolute right approach. You know, the guys just kind of buy in super early and, we let, you know, each other know that this is the time where we build. And once camp comes around, you know, we just continue to, continue that momentum. And that's exactly what's been happening. I feel like we've been able to, just kind of hit the ground running. Instead of me, you know, hopping on a, you know, moving train last year, you know, being on the train and, you know, seeing how everything gets developed, around the facility. You know, upstairs at practice, I definitely see why, you know, this team was, you know, built to be champions. And I feel like we're leaving a mark now early on in the season to build on to that once again.
1: If you're kind of a chill dude and JSN is the quietest superstar wide receiver in the NFL, how different must this receiving room be from like most of the other 31 out there?
3: Yeah, I would say it's really, really different. We have a lot of different personalities. Like you said, Jason, he's not a guy that's going to be, you know, very talkative or, you know, super, you know, upbeat, but, you know, he's super focused and locked in. I feel like that's what separates our guys is that we could come into the room and we could joke around, we could laugh, we could, you know, joke and tease, whatever. But when it's time to lock in, we're locked in. And you can find a kind of sense that when we're out of practice in the meeting rooms. I feel like that's what kind of separates us is that we're able to, you know, be who we are and lock in as a unit. And when it comes down to that, I feel like that's how we're able to go out and just be, you know, ourselves and make plays. And when we're all making plays, we're all there to, you know, kind of just be there for each other and, you know, hype each other up. So I feel like we have a special room.
0: Rashid Shaheed here, Seahawk wide receiver with us this morning, taking a few minutes before meetings. I've never asked a fast guy this question before, so I'm really curious because there is kind of a narrative out there or perception that really fast guys, how many of them are in the Hall of Fame? How many 4-3 wide receivers are in the Hall of Fame that there's this, I don't know, judgment that, oh, they're just too fast. They're not great route runners. It's really hard to be an elite route runner and be elite, elite fast. What do you say to that narrative, and is there any truth to it?
3: Me personally, I have heard that narrative a ton. You know, that fast guys are only fast. They can just run in a straight line. But, you know, I feel like times have absolutely changed, and, you know, speed guys can be so dynamic in so many other ways than just running a post or a go route. And I feel like I've been able to add that to my game, being able to not only stretch the field vertically, but work over the middle, work underneath. I feel like that is a critical part of the development of a speed guy, you know, just not being on the field to, you know, just take the top off, but being on the field and being a factor in
0: You think some of that blessing of speed, Rasheed, like honestly, is I just think through this. Some of the blessing of being really, really fast for high school kids and college kids, they don't have to do all the other little stuff. I can just run right by anybody. I can stack anybody I want. I'm that fast versus maybe that guy that, you know, no shot at Cooper Kupp, but a 4.6 guy has got to like work every little detail and every little blade of grass, you know, from junior high to high school to college to pro. You think that plays any role at all?
3: I believe so. Definitely has a lot to do with, you know, coaching through high school and all that, you know, just being a better athlete than everybody else. You know, you got to be able to adjust once you get to the college and then professional. You know, you can't just be, I guess, if you want to say like a one trick pony, you got to be able to develop and, you know, add different things to your game. And yeah, like a guy like Cooper Kupp, that's a perfect example of how he, you know, might not be the fastest guy, but he uses his smarts, his brain, his quickness, his lateral quickness to be able to get open. And, you know, that's just an example of, you know, of different ways to develop and watching guys like that. Every day, it's been a blessing.
1: You got a Hard Knocks watch party set up for tomorrow night?
3: no watch party. I'll be in the facility all day, but I'm excited to see, you know, the first episode for sure.
1: You gonna watch it?
3: Oh yeah, for sure. Okay. Definitely gonna watch.
1: Is that something
3: it,
1: you normally would watch if it wasn't about your team? You watch that most years anyway, or is this like, hey, it's my team, I better check it out?
3: I feel like I watched it a lot growing up, but once I got into the NFL and, you know, camp is, you know, around when the Hard Knocks is dropping, I kind of got away from it. But now that, you know, we're going to be on.
1: Are you going to be featured? Do you think, are we going to get some Rasheed Shaheed?
3: Yeah. I think so.
1: Okay.
3: Think so.
1: Did they follow you anywhere? Go with you anywhere? Like, is there anything we should know?
3: I was mic'd up last practice.
1: Okay.
3: So, you might see a little spicy segment on there.
0: Yeah. Say anything really spicy and salty?
3: hopefully I gave them some good content. You know, like I said, I'm quiet, so hopefully they got some good stuff.
1: All right, man. Well, thank you. This was nice. Thanks for coming over. Quiet, but fun to talk to. We appreciate it. Thank you. Thank you so much for spending the time this morning. And good luck. It's good to have you in Seattle for a while.
3: Thank you, guys. I appreciate you.
1: All right, there you go. There's Rasheed Shaheed. Really nice guy. He just comes across like such a nice, easygoing dude. Yeah, right. Pretty chill. California chill, man.
0: Well, you think the Seahawks locker room receiver different than the Cowboys?
1: I think it is. Yeah.
0: Pickens and CD. You think so?
1: Yeah, I do. Actually, yeah. Yeah, actually, I do think that.
0: With Puka and Devontae?
1: I think it's the chillest wide receiver room of all time. We'll be right back with Blue 88 next.
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5: Seahawks out here, Hard Knocks, film crew is out here. 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

0: This is a test, only a test, of the emergency alert system from the Kitsap County Department of Emergency Management. Had this been an actual emergency, the system would bring you important public safety information. The following tones will conclude this test.
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16: Brock Heward and Marcus. Sorry about just Mike.
17: 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Not exactly Joe Cap there in the pocket.
14: Now here are your hosts, Brock Heward and Mike Salk.
18: That was fun. Rashid Shaheed just really comes off like a nice dude, man.
19: Mm-hmm.
18: Just genuine. Yeah, 206 just seems genuine.
19: Yep.
18: A lot of the Seahawks do. Yeah, I would agree. Pretty genuine group of guys.
19: How many posers do they have on that team? Not many.
18: I mean, I think that's one of the things you've heard them say is like, yeah, no one has changed their personality for Hard Knocks.
19: That's right.
18: Why? Because they're all pretty genuine dudes. So uh-huh. I like that. And obviously that starts with the coach. Guy who called himself the most awkward man in American history just the other day. So, Brock, let's do some Blue 88.
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19: 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Ready?
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18: All right, a little late versions because, well, we had Rashid Shaheed, so we moved this back to 8 o'clock. Brock, question number one. Some guy, you know, in and out, injuries, little things, nicks and all that at this time of year. Who's missing that really can't afford to be missing?
19: Yeah, I was a little bummed the other day. First full day in pads on Thursday and standing out there. And I didn't ask purposely Brady Henderson for anybody's number.
18: Wow.
19: Figured it out myself. Enough of that entitlement. He doesn't need that job.
18: I mean, you were close enough to be able to kind of see it all. So.
19: Kind of, that too. It's basically in the defensive huddle getting the calls. And I look over and I'm like, oh, Brandon Peely's out. Mm-hmm. We haven't seen Brandon Peely yet. Dang it, there's Jared Ivey. What did Jared Ivey do? Jamie Sheriff too? So some of these names, Salk, that we have talked about a ton in minicamp and OTAs is guys that when I asked around the Seahawks, like, hey, who are you kind of excited to see this offseason? Who could take some of those steps? Who can go from not just good to great, which is what happened last year, as this team won the Super Bowl, and Burt Brewer will tell you that, but who's going to go from non-roster spot to very effective role player and depth player and one of those 30 through 53 that you know you need? And those names came up. A lot. Jamie Sheriff, Connor O'Toole, Jared Ivey, and O'Toole's out there mixing it up. He actually did some good things. He had a really good one-on-one rep when I watched him the other day. But there's Jared Ivey. It looked like a hand injury. I don't know what Sheriff has. But those guys can't afford being in the tub. Can't make the team in the tub, Salt, in the ice tub. You got to find a way to, and it's not their fault. I mean, significant, real injuries. It's not, but Peely's in a dogfight. And when I see the big dude from K-State running out there with the twos and nose tackle, like, all right, that guy's going to get ample opportunity. And if you can't go out there and be available, we know this through the years of the NFL.
18: Yeah.
19: Availability is one of your greatest abilities.
18: These weren't soft tissue issues.
19: Especially when you're fighting, scratching, and clawing to make a team.
18: Are these soft tissue injuries, bro?
19: I don't want to speak out of it.
18: Question number two. By all accounts, Elijah Arroyo had a really great weekend.
19: He was the talk of the weekend.
18: Yeah, yep. So what does that mean?
19: I went last night, and I was kind of curious. So Fleury has been in San Fran. Gosh, Fleury's bio is unlike anything I've ever seen. It really is. Defense for a huge chunk. And then there was a three-year absence on the Wikipedia from the coaching side of it. I'm like, that's right. He went into more of the scouting and the analysis and did some of that in Miami. And then he came back and was a little more offensive guy. Like, he's got an incredible, incredible diverse background. But over the last 5-6 years in San Francisco, Salk, I was like, did he ever have a 1-2 punch? We know that George Kittle's an all-pro tight end. Who was the number two? Because if A.J. Barner is kind of the one, and Arroyo can become a dynamic two, did he ever have that in San Francisco?
18: He had Tungus.
19: And the answer is no, he's not. You're exactly right. Jake Tungus was one of them, undrafted free agent. He had Saubert. He had Charlie Werner. He had Ross Dwelly. He had Braden Willis. He had Tyler Croft. Most of those guys, 6th, 7th, undrafted guys, right. Most of them kind of 4'8", 40 plotters. He has never had this. Never had in that tight end room in San Francisco a legitimate dynamic. He had a lot of Sauberts. He had some Calareps. He had some of the things that complete the rest of this tight end room, but never this. Never a true 4-5 take the any safety or linebacker matchup and defeat it with pure speed and athleticism. Hadn't had that. And texted DJ yesterday and said, remind me again who your comp was for Arroyo. Because I'm looking at San Francisco's others over the last 6 years. Nothing like him.
18: Mm-hmm.
19: And you remember DJ's comp, right? You hated it.
18: Noah Fant.
19: Yes.
18: Yeah.
19: Ugh. So, well.
18: That guy's bad.
19: Yeah, this weekend did not look like Noah Fant. This weekend looked
18: I mean, the
19: a lot.
18: Idea of Noah Fant is great. It's just That's the right. actual execution of Noah That's Fant exactly that was right. horrible. All right. Quickly, question number three. What are people asking you, Brock, everywhere you go?
19: Sheesh.
18: What do they want to know? What do the people want to know?
19: In the lab, at the T-Mobile, in the airport late last night.
18: Yeah.
19: Suncadia on Friday, running around. Same question, honestly. What do you think it was? What's the number one football question
18: people ask
19: I get?
18: You?
19: That I get?
18: Who the Husky's going to be, Brock?
19: There you go.
18: Hey, Brock, how the Husky's going to be?
19: Church yesterday. I felt the fella afterwards. Like, oh, where's this?
18: Hey, Brock, how the Husky's going to be, huh?
19: Yes.
18: I know.
19: I'm not sure about that. I think 4 for 4. Way to go, Salky. I mean, my life well.
18: Well, because it's all people asking me about you. Hey, what does Brock think about the Huskies this year? I don't know.
19: Well, I'll tell you right now.
18: Listen to the show.
19: I usually do this in August. I usually give you my Husky football prognostication.
18: It's true. Yeah.
19: And I think a couple years ago, like 5-6 wins. I thought last year, 7-8 wins. And this year is his next step up. It's 9 or 10 wins.
18: Oh, wow.
19: As I see it here.
18: A little easier schedule than last year,
19: you should have wins. Wazoo, Utah State, Eastern, Minnesota at home, Iowa at home, at Purdue, at Michigan State, Penn State at home. Penn State may be in the pick 'em. I'll give you that. So I'll put Penn State in the pick 'em. All the others should be wins. The pick 'ems at Nebraska, Indiana late at home, Penn State late at home, at USC. And then the one on paper that's probably not going to happen unless there's a bevy of injuries is at Oregon.
18: Mm.
19: So I look at that. This should be a 9-1 season. If you split the pick 'ems, you win the games you're supposed to win, and you lose to Oregon, I think this should be a 9-win season for Jed Fish, which would very much follow his trend at Arizona with a step, and another step.
18: Right.
19: He does that this year. You're a fringe playoff team.
18: Hey, Brock, how are Huskies going to be, Brock?
19: I just told you.
18: That's everything you need to know. Blue 88, excuse me.
19: And get to break on time. We did such
18: I tried.
19: A good job
18: I didn't know you were going to spend 20 minutes talking Let's about go. The Here Huskies.
19: We Here we go. Everything you need to know next. Love you guys. Bye.
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0: Seahawks out here, Hard Knocks, film crew is out here. You kind of have to look for them. They did take up the whole gravel parking lot out there with all their trailers.
1: Oh, do they?
0: Yeah, but I think Mike McDonald, this is right up his alley, right? 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
19: Y'all know I get paid to ask good questions. I say it all the time. 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
38: 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Here's what you need to know. First.
18: Feel like walk-offs, Brock? Because this weekend had them, two of them for the Mariners. And
19: I was
18: yet
19: there for one of them.
18: It didn't feel like the way you would love your walk-offs to feel.
19: It wasn't that dramatic, three-run homer.
18: No.
19: It wasn't that. We dig and we dig and we dig and we come from behind and we just...
18: It wasn't that.
19: No, it wasn't either of those.
18: It was more you blew a lead all 3 days and managed to find a way to win both of the last two. Thankfully, Cal Raleigh grounding into the game winner.
40: Here's the pitch on the way to Cal. Swinging a line shot on the ground. Caught by Lewis at first, steps on the bag. The throw to the plate. Brandy coming in, slides. He's safe. Mariners win it.
18: Do you think...
19: I've watched that play like five times.
18: What
19: I
18: do you think
19: it in real time.
18: Have.
19: I watched the real replays. I mean, I don't know. You got to take the base and come home right away. Or come home right away. Right? You got to read Randy over there, don't you, at first base? But it's such a bang-bang play that he stepped on the base right away. And then he went down and looked to second. because Randy had kind of frozen. I don't know. I mean, it's easy for me to totally be critical, and I was in that moment. Like, what in the world is he thinking?
18: Should but he Julio have just thrown to short?
19: Julio kind of slowed down.
18: I mean, no, before stepping on the bag. Did you just turn to 3-6-3?
19: But he was just right there, yeah.
18: Should he have turned to 3-6-3? Cal Raleigh is not exactly a speed demon.
19: No, Julio's in his throwing lane. I don't know, man. It was just...
18: Did they have the infield in?
19: Yes.
18: Of course. Obviously. Have to have the infield in. I mean, you know, God forbid you get a double play ball and then want to, you know, turn
19: in,
18: two.
19: But if he's not in, that ball bounces to him behind.
18: Then you turn a double play.
19: Yeah.
18: It is one of the more... I'm glad it benefited the Mariners. But I continue to be confounded with putting your team into a double play situation with one out in a crucial spot and then bringing the infield in. They must think it works. Obviously, teams are doing
19: that.
18: I
19: must tell you that.
18: But it really feels like when it doesn't. But
19: man, was it nice to see Colt Emerson hit a rocket on a 1-2 count.
18: The guy that I listened to the Twins broadcast all day yesterday as I was driving through Minnesota, you know who they kept talking about? Cole Young. I mean, they talked about him nonstop.
19: Well, four more hits.
40: Swinging a ground ball, past the bag at third and down the left field line. Another base hit for Cole Young. His fourth hit of the afternoon. He just kind of reaches out.
18: He was just doing everything. And it was funny when they walked Rivas before. They were just like, what do we do? Glenn Perkins was so mad. He's like, they got Cole Young up next. The way he was talking about Cole Young was like he was Babe Ruth.
19: Yep.
18: Crazy. Well, he really deserves it. Guy's been unbelievable.
19: I'll tell you what he does as well, maybe better than anybody on this team. His ability to get his hands in and drive the ball. Like, it is awesome. Not only does he hit righty-lefty platoon neutral zone, but, you know, these pitches get, you know, they try to ride him in, and he just is able to get his hands in, and it's not soft contact. It's hard contact. And then, like, that one, that is like, oof. They throw you away, just flick it to left field. That's how you take that next step, go from good to great, because he's really, really good right now. But you can see, and Jason Benetti is going to join us this week with the Tigers in town. That's who he notices when he watches the Mariners, too. Like, that little second baseman, that 22-year-old.
18: Yeah.
19: I know the 21-year-old next to him got the extension and everything else, but that 22-year-old,
18: playing some good ball.
19: That guy's got a chance to be
18: really good. He is really playing some really, really good ball. Unfortunately, Houston's playing some really good ball at the moment. They sweep aside the Rangers.
19: Jordan Alvarez, not human.
18: So they remain three games up on the Mariners.
19: How many human beings in Major League Baseball are hitting in Major League? No, it's a Major League or American League? Hitting above .301. It's Major League Baseball. How many? This was
18: five?
19: Saturday at the game. Four.
18: Okay.
19: And Jordan Alvarez is hitting .335 with a 1,200 OPS.
18: Unbelievable.
19: He plays a different game.
0: Here's the second thing you need to know.
18: Luis Castillo off to Chicago. He will play not for the Cubs, as had been considered. He goes instead to the White Sox, Brock. You get back Sir Anthony Dominguez, reliever, been around for a while, was with Philly, was with Toronto, has been now obviously with the White Sox.
19: Gave up the big home run to Gino with
18: the Blue Jays.
19: He did.
18: 4A outfielder Nolan Jones, and then catching prospect Boston Smith. He may end up being the best player in the deal. We'll see. Again, I like the move. What they did, look, you needed another reliever. It was either going to be him or it was going to be Castillo. So, you know, to spend less money for Castillo, or for Dominguez, rather, and get a couple other players, and be committed not as long. I mean, it certainly makes sense.
19: What are you going to pair? It's kind of frees you up to do whatever you want to do over the next 6.5 hours. And little Freddie Garcia vibes, not going to lie. When Freddie went from Seattle and you got kind of his very, very best, a little different, right, in that Freddie was kind of yours and homegrown and developed, but kind of went to the White Sox. Did some good things with the White Sox. And Luis should do some good things, right?
18: Mm-hmm.
19: I mean, that's not...
18: Luis, you know what he's going to give them a lot of? 6 innings, 2 or 3 runs. That's kind of what Luis does. And then he's going to blow up every now and again and have a disaster. But then every now and again, he's going to go 7 and save your bullpen because he has the ability to do that.
19: Say this out loud from two years ago. The Mariners are going to trade Luis Castillo to the Chicago White Sox.
18: I know, but also just... Look, it's sad. Like, I really have enjoyed Luis Castillo, especially the early years. It's too bad that he wasn't able to sustain on the same plane that he was when they first brought him here and gave him that extension. It's too bad. It happens, but it is one of those lessons in paying pitchers. Now, the good news is you can pay them and sometimes just get back out of it, as long as they maintain at least to some degree to get out of that deal is pretty incredible.
1: Here's the third thing you need to know.
18: We were talking earlier about tempers flaring a little bit in practice. Who was asked about this? I've got some Byron Murphy. He was asked about that.
2: Yeah, I mean, that's normal, man. Just guys trying to get better. Ain't nothing personal. Just guys competing, you know. We get very intense out there, you know. It don't mean nothing to us, man. We all brothers at the end of the day.
19: And I kind of dig it. You know, I don't like punches thrown and that ridiculous. And I think it's so stupid and selfish and carries no benefit whatsoever to equip or train any of that leading into a season. You get thrown out of a game. You get break your hand. It's just dumb. Mm-hmm. You know, this of guys just in each other's face, maybe a little push and shove. Well, it was telling about Saturday. And I think the secret sauce or the spicy ingredient is it was A.J. Barner and Leo.
18: I like that.
19: I do, too.
18: Yeah, I kind of like that.
19: Like, A.J. Barner was a dog as a rookie. But he knew when to bite and bark. And then last year, he was like, you felt that presence grow. Right? And he took on almost some of a, like, Travis Kelce kind of role at the parade. And, like, and then injured in the offseason. And now coming back, like, I'm not going to back down from anybody. And I don't care if it's Leonard Williams. Don't try to tackle me or whatever, chase me down, or think you can one up. Like, no, I'm going to get up. I don't care who it is. Kind of like that. Right,
18: there you go. That's everything you need to know. I forgot, Brock. They brought in the fifth infielder, right, on that play where Cal ends up grounding out. They brought in a fifth infielder.
19: Did they? One, two, three, four, five.
18: I think that's what they did. I believe they brought in a fifth infielder because once the ball gets to the outfield, the game's over with one out. So you bring in a fifth infielder. Maybe that makes it a little harder to turn the double play. But you got to go over that. If you're going to bring in the fifth infielder, part of the reason has to be to turn the double play. I just, it is one of these things. It's like a general issue I have with baseball today. The Mariners do it. Other teams do it. Mm-hmm. Maybe they're just so determined.
19: Yeah, I was a little confounded. Along with Glenn Perkins, you're walking Leo Rivas right now? You're walking Leo Rivas to get to Cole Young?
18: I know. Yeah,
19: a lefty that hits lefties pretty well? Like, what?
18: Don't want to do that.
19: Data.
18: Don't want to.
19: Ray Roberts somewhere was like, yeah, it's dumb.
18: Well, I don't think they didn't intentionally walk him, right? Wasn't it just?
19: Yeah, no, they did.
18: They
19: Yeah, they put Rivas running first.
18: I thought that was an accident. Oh,
19: no. Oh, no. They put him.
18: Oh, I must have gone through a bad spot or something.
19: They snapped.
18: Yeah, I don't know if I'd do that. First. I don't know about that move. I don't know about that. Yeah, well, it's good to see there's questionable moves being made all over the place, Brock. Yes. All sorts of weird questions.
19: I'm going to be appropriate with Shannon. Deadline day,
18: please.
19: There's going to be no pinky talk.
18: Thank
19: there's going to be no height talk.
18: Thank
19: there's
18: going
19: to be none of that stuff. Please. Totally pro today.
18: Please be nice to Shannon. She'll be next here on Brock and Salk.
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6: All right, 3 p.m. Pacific time today, baseball's trade deadline, Brock. So, still a lot of time left to go. We're about, what, 6.5 hours away from that moment. Mariners have already made one deal with Luis Castillo. What else is on tap? Shannon Dreyer, our Mariners insider, joining us now. Hi, Shannon. Good morning.
7: Good morning.
6: Well, it's trade deadline day. Let's, before we get to what's going to happen, let's take a step back a couple days about what did. I was bummed, obviously, to see Luis go. Love me some Luis.
8: You want to hear? Yeah, play the song.
6: I do love me some.
8: I bet Shannon liked the Righteous Brothers too back in the day.
6: Luis is.
8: But who didn't like this?
6: Luis is awesome.
8: What do you think, Shani? Eighth grade dance? Oh, I'm sorry. I was supposed to be a pro today.
6: You've
8: I'm
6: already sorry. Been inappropriate. I'm sorry, I was supposed to be Stop talking to Shannon about her middle school dance.
7: At least you didn't go ghost.
6: Well, I mean, that's where it came from. It was the idea of me and Luis and the ghost
8: the pottery wheel. Yeah.
6: How much I loved him. A reflection, Shannon. I know I've heard some of it from you already, but a reflection on Luis Castillo and his time here in Seattle.
7: You know, I think that when we look back at everything that he did for this team, I think, you know, he is without question a top 50 Mariners player. I think there is a really good case to be put up to make him a Mariners Hall of Famer because of the impact that he had in the time that he was here and the time that he was here. I mean, he was the one that when they made that move, it was announcing, you know what, we're going for it. All the rebuild, all the tear down, everything, the step back, everything that we went through. This is it. We're going to go out and we're going to get the best arm out there. And just, you know, remembering the joy and the surprise and wow, you know, when that move was made and then what he did when he came over, talked to a bunch of the guys about it yesterday morning. They kept talking about the games against New York right after he came over. And Logan said, and Bryce both said, the game that they remember the most was game one against Toronto in the playoffs. And he's like just up there ripping hundreds. And Logan said that was singularly the best pitching performance he has ever said. He also said, we still pull that out and watch it on the iPad from time to time. It was just electric. But then you got to know the person and how quickly he signed the deal and said, yeah, I looked around. I like it here. I'm going to stay. And I think that a big part of his legacy should be that he is the one that raised all these homegrown starters. You know, he is the one that has been not just the rock of the team, but specifically the rock of that rotation almost every step of the way. Logan had been there for about a year before he had gotten there. The rest of

0: them, he was there. And he was the guy that Logan said that when everything was just going nuts and everybody was panicking, he was always the cool in the storm and just patting everybody on the back and laughing and saying, just calm down, be yourself out there. Don't try and do too much. Everything's going to be okay. And it just, you know, it's a very special rotation that we should never take for granted. The relationship that they have, the things that they do, how collaborative it is, the fact that now they're all homegrown should never be taken for granted because there is extra with that. The fact that they still go out there and watch each other's bullpens every day and talk about it and give advice when asked for, it's really something that you're not going to see anywhere else, and he was a huge part of that.
1: So ultimately then, this is professional sports. They all know it. Listen to Kirby's comments even after the game yesterday, especially this time of year. They know the transactional nature of this business. In the end, grade the deal for me with the White Sox. How do you think if you were to put an A, B, C, D, E, F, well, there's no E, on this grade sheet for this deal that the Mariners got done, how would you rate it?
0: I think in terms of if you think that it was a deal that had to be made and, you know, there is a situation. You need to get this rotation back to a five-man rotation. And some of the struggles that they've had, I somewhat wonder a little bit if that is because there's just been so much, you know, jostling of the schedules. And, you know, even once it's been set, that's happened. And I think that's an important thing. I think there's a little bit of an incomplete aspect to it because you're waiting for, well, what are they going to do with the money that is saved on that? I think that's very important. But the fact that they got that money, that they didn't have to send money, and that they actually got money back is pretty huge. I think Dominguez is somebody that's going to help them, but he is, I don't see him in a high leverage role right now, but I think right now you need bullpen arms, so that's huge. I think you look at the catching prospect and what is the most valuable commodity, what is everybody looking for right now? Not most valuable, but one, you know, commodity that's hard to find is catching. So I think that gives them, at the absolute worst, a nice trade piece right there, be it a part of a bigger deal or you know, he comes up and he is somebody that you're able to trade for something. So along those lines, I think they got probably more than a lot of folks expected that they would get. And without having to pay the dollars, Dominguez has dollars, but, you know, they are way on the net positive side still with that. So I think you have to give it a very high grade.
2: You could also trade the other catcher, Stevenson, now, right? Because you have this catch, so you could, you know, move that a couple of different ways. You mentioned, okay, incomplete element. I said the same thing. But for what? Like what if you were going to take that money and reinvest it right back into the team, what is there that would have that kind of cost associated that would improve what you're trying to do?
0: Well, it could be something that's in the off season, you know, and the majority of those dollars would be the future dollars on that. But if you could do something right now, you know, I think that they're at a point right now where I would love to see them be all in a situation as far as, you know, you need a right-handed bat, you know, you need a reliever. There's been a lot of talk about nothing is an easy fit. Well, maybe you get uncomfortable then, you know, maybe you look around the diamond and say that you could put a player in a lot of different places if you're willing to get a little bit uncomfortable with it. You know, you could DH now Dom Canzone. You could put somebody out in right field in the outfield. You could put somebody at third base pretty easily, even with Brendan Donovan coming back. You could probably put somebody at shortstop as well. And I think if you look along those lines, I think that opens things up. What that is right now, I don't know. And I mean, if you wanted to get really, really crazy and kind of just getting maybe a little bit more in the weeds, and it's such a hard read on this team, and we saw it this week because it's been a matter of, okay, you put this fire out, and now one just sprung up over here, which is a terrible analogy at this time of the year. I'm really sorry. You know, just all the prayers going up to everybody in Spokane right now. That's absolutely horrible. But when you look at, they haven't, it's been, you know, Logan Gilbert said it before the deadline. He said, we know we're good. It's a matter of getting everybody going at the same time. And, well, you get the hitting going and the starting pitching on the road trip goes down. You get the starting pitching going and all of a sudden the bullpen goes down, and that makes things so difficult. But, and this is out of the box, if you looked at the starting pitching and if you had questions, and if you're not able to get the reliever that you want right now, perhaps a move with the starting pitching as far as bringing somebody in would be kind of an interesting idea for them. And along those lines, I think that one of the issues that they run into, and it could certainly run into in a playoff situation, is they're very right-handed, which they are all right-handed, which is great. But they kind of look the same. Mm-hmm. And I think that if you have a four-game series like we saw against, you know, like we saw on the last road trip against the Rangers, that I think is something that can come back and bite you a little bit in that situation in the extended series. And so to that end, what if you were to take one of the starters out and put him in the bullpen and fill that role and perhaps go get, say, a Robbie Ray right now? What would the rotation look like in that situation? Is that something that you would be able to fortify the rotation if you weren't able to find that piece for the bullpen? And you are all of a sudden making your strength stronger, your strength that has been a little bit wobbly of late, stronger. So, I mean, there are just all sorts of options that I think that are available to them, mm-hmm. and specifically because they have that money. I mean, that is one way that you could do that. But yeah. I would really love to see them just open up options, you know, around the diamond to find that best bat. And so that's hard. That best bat, I don't even know if we know that name's out there at this point, because you don't really see it out there. And at a minimum, you've got to do something to at least get some semblance of some bats on the bench. The benches, which when they went into the season was, you know, it was a very good bench on paper, and injuries, you know, all knocked out that bench right away. You need help with the bats. And if you can't get exactly what you want, well, where can you get the strongest?
1: So I asked Salk earlier, Shannon Dreyer here with us, our Mariners insider. I asked him earlier, like, do you want to kind of go big or just kind of do a peripheral piece? Do you want to go a little Botox or do you go full facelift over the next 6 hours? What headline would you like to see, Shannon? Would you like to see them really mix this thing up and jolt this thing and maybe with something we did not expect? Or would you like just kind of a sound periphery, yep, kind of keep it in the process-oriented pace that this organization has largely done?
0: Yeah, I'd be for let's go big right now. I think that we've seen the glimpses of it at various times, and even the last 2 days, they weren't perfect games, but all of a sudden you're seeing offense, and we're seeing the starting pitching, which was gone, you know, on that road trip, and the obvious need being the bullpen. But I think now is not a terrible time to take a risk, because even though, as I said, it seems like the fits aren't easy, well, maybe they are, because you still have flexibility once you get past this year, particularly if, you know, if you want to definitely get things that are going to help you in the future. But if you have the opportunity to go out and get something that is expiring and it is just going to be right now, then do that. But, you know, as far as the infield goes, you have flexibility. You have players that can play third base or shortstop. I think the only player I'd really rather not move right now in the infield at all is obviously Cole Young at second base. But even if you needed to, you could probably put him at shortstop as well. I don't think that's a great idea, but I'd like to see them do. I'd like to see them, if it comes down to a case of we're going to have to get a little uncomfortable to get what we need, I think now is the time to do it.
2: Shannon, we got a bunch of texts this morning, and we get these all the time, saying, oh, I was at the game and there was a celebration and Cal and Randy don't even look at each other during the celebrations. And we get these all the time. I can't really speak to them one way or another, and I don't know whether you would have much more to offer there, but what do you make of all these texts we get asking about that relationship still to this point?
0: Well, I think a lot of people are looking for that. Mm-hmm. And I think that you also have to remember that Randy is just a very different person and player that I don't know how much that means when you see that. You know, that said, it is something that we've asked a little bit about throughout and some observations and whatnot. And I think that, you know, at the most, and this is just a little bit of what I've heard and a little bit of what I've seen, I think the belief is that Randy is just, he's kind of, it's not a good factor or a bad factor. It's just kind of more of a non-factor in the clubhouse. And that's what I have seen from the teammates. If there has been anything there, it has been something that is not something that has affected the others, that they've kind of taken a step back and, you know, it's like Randy is Randy and Cal is Cal. And, you know, it's it is what it is, if it is something, if that makes any sense whatsoever. So I think the best thing that, and the best way to put it is, I've heard it's just a non-factor. It's not a good, it's not a bad, it's just a non-factor. I don't think that anybody, and I think that this is from the start when everything went down, the players themselves were just shaking their heads and were like, we're not going to let this become a factor. And I think they are still in that same place. And so I think that if you're seeing it now and you've been seeing it all season, well, maybe there's just been a decision made that, you know, Randy's going to be quiet if anything, you know, happens on the other side. Yeah, I've never seen any blatant outright animosity. But I do think that probably the biggest thing to remember is that he's not a conventional person or player. And he wasn't even when he got to the Mariners for that regard. I remember talking to, you know, different players who had played with him on other teams, and they're like, we really like him, but they couldn't say why. You know, they would say he's absolutely impossible to describe. So I think that if you see it, you see it, and that's just what you saw in the moment. And I really don't think it means that much more. I don't think it means anything in terms of the effect that it's having on the rest of the club. But, you know, if it's there, it's there. But it isn't of impact, is everything that I have gathered.
1: She is the host of the Cal Raleigh Show. And along those lines, if you see it, you see it. Are you seeing it with Cal? On paper, that's 14 RBIs in his last 12 games. Kind of that pacing he had, I think, all the way back to last August, last time he kind of did that. You know him as well as anybody. You're down there watching it daily. Is this starting to percolate?
0: I think I'm almost hearing it more than I'm seeing it. I think that the last time that I talked to him about it, I heard a little bit more certainty in where he is and how he is feeling at the plate, which I think is good. And I think that you still look at the numbers and all of that, and I think that that is an important thing, that he has put that behind him. It's not something, yeah, it's terrible when you look down at what the numbers are, and that's a hard thing, and it's a hard thing for players to get past. But his main focus has been, you know, what can I do to help? Now, he's still striking out way too much, and he's well aware, you know, where he is vulnerable in the strike zone. But I do think that we are starting to see the production and the terms of the RBIs from him. It's not on a consistent basis, and you'll still see, you know, the bad at bat from him. But I think that that is something that is helping move him forward in the struggle and trying to get out of it. As much as he says he doesn't want to look at the numbers, it's really important that he does things that helps the team on the offensive side. And so I think that that is helping him get in a better spot too. So I think that has been the most kind of reassuring thing, that this could be going in the right direction. It is more what I've been hearing from him than what I've been seeing at the plate.
2: You done any, with Brendan Donovan set to come back, have you done any like lineup noodling at home just to try to look at how you might set this up if you were in charge of it?
1: Are you a noodler and doodler at home, Salk, with your lineups?
2: I was. Yeah, I did last night. I had a little time right before I was spit on. I was doing a little noodling. I mean, kind of like Cole hitting leadoff.
0: I'm not moving Cole.
2: Do you like the idea of Donovan hitting second? It's two lefties in a row, but I mean, like, that whole idea of Cole, Donovan, Randy, Julio as like a 1-4, like, it presents some kind of interesting options with Cole and Donovan both on the roster and in the lineup at the same time that they haven't really had before.
0: You know what I'd like to do? I'd like to start him lower in the order and then go from there. Mm-hmm. I think that, you know, he has been out for a long time. He has been facing minor league pitching. And I think that let's put him down lower, let him get comfortable, and then move him up. And, you know, he traditionally has been in that 2-1-2 kind of 5-6 type spot. And if he can get back to two, think that would be a good thing. They do tend to like to go left right a little bit more, but he has hit some three before, so if that's where he needs to be, or if some bats get going a little bit, then maybe you're looking him more 5-6 and lower down in the order. But I think I would not put him near the top of the order to start out. I would give him a chance to get his big league legs under him. And I think there's a little bit of a question about how much he's going to be playing when he first gets back. The Mariners have been very conservative when they brought players back, and they have, you know, he has been out for a while. He has been really trying to build up an area that was, you know, I think a little bit of a surprise that he actually got to where he got to it with after the surgery in terms of, okay, this is tougher than we thought it was. So I'm guessing that it's going to be kind of a day on, a day off, or a couple of days on and a day off. But I start them out slow and I go from there.
1: Shani, in your heyday, in your prime softball star, did you ever scorpion slide? You ever deacon outfielder like Naylor did last night?
0: No. That was... I mean, he's done a lot of things, and that one, it was just...
1: That was
0: it's like, why is he slowing down? Go, go. And then it's like, oh, okay, gotcha. I mean, that was some beautiful base running right there, and then all negated by that slide at third base, which was right in front of me because I was down in that tunnel getting ready for the walk-off, and I'm like, oh, no.
2: Oh, no.
0: And I really hope his teeth are okay, because that's kind of... That's what, you know, there definitely was some nose that, oh yeah, no, don't slide like that.
2: Shannon, thank you. It's trade deadline day. We got a couple more hours to go. So we will all be waiting to see what happens, how the team gets remade, if at all. And then day off and Tigers in town tomorrow. So thank you as always. We'll talk soon.
0: You got it, guys.
2: All right. Our Mariners insider, Shannon Dreyer, Brock.
1: Go ahead. No, go ahead.
2: I'm not that excited about the Robbie Ray idea. I'd rather just bring up Kate Anderson. But okay, I mean, I love the thought process. Mm-hmm. If I'm going to go, I don't know exactly what to make of that Randy stuff. I got a texter here who says, like, oh, the next time somebody calls me a name, I'm just tell them I'm a different person and everything's fine. Like, I don't like hearing that still. And I just don't think it matters. I'm sorry. I do.
1: That's not
2: a healthy way to have a
1: that's
2: team. You can't tell me all last
1: that's
2: year.
1: That's sulk at the VMAC. That's not any way to live. That's just sulk avoiding.
2: It's a different thing. But like, you can't tell me last year, oh, the chemistry is such a huge thing and it's so important. Right. Well, what's it like this year? Well, these two guys, they just stay in their own lanes and everybody knows one guy's one guy and one guy's the other guy.
1: They kind of just coexist.
2: Stop. Like, then it's not the same. It's not the same. That's not a good chemistry. Mm-mm. You can tell me it's not affecting the team. I believe you, but don't tell me there's a positive effect, because that's what you get when you have good chemistry.
1: Yeah.
2: So I don't think they're going to trade Randy or Rosarena still. I it does feel like everything is sort of pushing in the, they're not going to go down that road. I think I would. I think I would. Not because I don't like him. I like me some Randy. I think he's a really interesting player, and he has been arguably their best player this year.
1: And at 27, whenever 27 is, and at 28, you're looking probably at Arroyo, who's playing a lot of outfield. You're looking at this kid that you traded for in AA, who's been a catcher but playing a lot of outfield. Like, you're trying
2: to, or you trade Randy and you turn around and spin either Kirby or Hancock. Like, there's just a lot of options to make your team look different. The current team is not working. It's just not. Now, that's not to say it won't start to work tomorrow. It might. Baseball's really weird. We've talked about that. And I'm not giving up on the team by saying it's not working. But I'm also being, you know, trying to recognize the fact that it is August. They are well below, a few games below 500, three games out in a bad division. And at no point other than the one quick 8-game win streak have they shown any level of consistency in 4 months of baseball. Five, if you include spring training, where they were awful. So I would love to see something to remake the face.
1: So you want a facelift. You don't want
2: a facelift.
1: You don't want a little lip injection.
2: Like
1: you don't want a little
2: like
1: cheek
2: Allison
1: implant.
2: Chains, I want a facelift.
1: So if you don't want a little eye lift, which I'm going to have to get in my life. I just know I'm going to have to get that.
2: More, I discovered, have you had the like chlorine type spray that you spray on your face?
3: Hypochlorous?
2: Yeah.
3: Yeah.
1: What?
2: I'm all in.
1: What is hypochlorous?
3: Yeah. I think it's supposed to be, you can use it after the gym and stuff. It's
2: life changing. You got to get into the hypochlorous.
1: I need hypochlorous.
2: Yes, you do.
1: I do.
2: Yeah, you just spray it on your face and it feels good. That's it.
1: Right. So it beats lotion.
3: But it's like antimicrobial.
2: Yeah, and it
1: does
2: it
1: this offset the need for weird lotion on my face?
2: Yes.
3: I don't think so, no.
2: Yes, it totally
1: does. I'm not listening to Salk. What more?
2: You don't need weird lotion anyway. You just put this on. You're going to love it. Really? What's it called again? Hypochlorous? The hippocampus?
3: Hypochlorous acid.
2: I think it has something to do with the hippocampus.
3: It can calm eczema, ease acne, and disinfect minor wounds.
2: Yeah? Dude, Brock, you just spray it on your face. It feels great.
1: What's that do for my wrinkles?
2: Oh, it'll help that too.
1: My sunspot.
2: Oh, dude, your wrinkles?
1: Yeah.
3: You still need to use lotion, Brock.
2: Also, you need to stop, being outside in the sun with that tinfoil thing pointing the rays in your face. All right. Funny, I promised you some Warren Sharp, Brock.
1: Yeah.
2: I was cursing at the computer screen this morning listening to this.
1: 4:45 a.m.?
2: Yes.
1: Interesting.
2: Moore was like, Mike's
1: lost. Can you save this for the air, please?
2: Yeah. Well, all right. Well, we'll do it next on Brock and Salk.
1: Save it for the air.
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21: Don't really work that way, Sherm. This is a show that has my name on it.
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23: Now, here are your hosts, Brock Huard and Mike Salk.
24: Hello!
25: Hello!
2: I got to play this sound, man. I don't even want to.
1: No,
2: get
1: before
2: right
1: you
2: into
1: do.
2: It.
1: Before you do. You haven't once teased what we got going on tomorrow.
2: Passon?
1: Not once, Salk.
2: You got Jeff Passon, 8:30.
1: Yeah. And what else?
2: What else? You tell me.
1: We got a special guest tomorrow.
2: Okay. Who is
1: it? Crying out loud. Big time.
2: Who is it?
1: I can't say.
2: Why not?
1: It's been embargoed.
2: Well, then how am I supposed to tell people?
1: Just tease people.
2: I can't.
1: Why not? It's your job. Do you not see Lumberg 3's email, for crying out loud? It was a very big get to break on time.
2: Yes.
1: And make sure you do your
2: I
1: job.
2: I can't do both. I can only do one. If I do one, I don't have time for the other, Brock.
1: Oh, at
2: I
1: 50, you can't you. Do both?
2: I don't have time for both.
1: All right.
2: I don't have time. I don't have time
1: cool,
2: to be cool out on time and tease the gigantic guest that's coming on the show tomorrow at 9:30. I can't do that. Don't have that kind of skill.
1: Great.
2: All right. Let me play you this sound. This is freaking aggravating as all hell. So Warren Sharp, right, was the one who last week was like on with Cowherd and was like, oh yeah, the Seahawks, they're fringe playoff team. Not buying them. Fringe playoff team. Okay.
1: Mm-hmm.
2: And then we went through the arguments and it's just kind of dumb. Anyway, so he goes on with Bump and Stacy on Friday. And I have three cuts here, Brock. I've listened to
1: these. Hold his feet to the coals, I hope.
2: I have three cuts here.
1: Drag him over the fire.
2: Listen.
1: Don't do that to me.
2: Here's number one.
26: Here's the list of quarterbacks that they beat by more than one score. Spencer Rattler, Max Brosmer, Kirk Cousins, Bryce Young, Jacoby Brissett, Aaron Rodgers, and Brock Purdy at the end of the season and then the first week of the playoffs. Like that is not a list of elite, really good quarterbacks. These are some quarterbacks that are bridge quarterbacks or young quarterbacks that aren't very good. Oh, and then you've got Brock Purdy in the mix as well.
2: First of all, I'll give you Brosmer. That guy was not an NFL quarterback, and he was not really supposed to be there that day, and they were on to their, like, fifth quarterback.
1: Don't tell Mariucci that.
2: All right, but
1: he was throwing for 500.
2: That guy was really bad. But outside of that, like, I'm sorry, Spencer Rattler was a starting quarterback. Like, I don't, Cam Ward, starting quarterback.
1: First pick in the draft.
2: Like, I don't know what to tell you. Like, that's who they were
1: Aaron
2: playing.
1: Aaron Rodgers took the Steelers to
2: Aaron Rodgers is Aaron Rodgers, right? He's the great Aaron Rodgers.
1: Took him in the playoffs.
2: So did Bryce Young.
1: I'm sorry, did...
2: the most bizarre argument I've heard.
1: Did he not beat Stafford twice? The MVP?
2: And Brock Purdy twice?
1: I guess by more than two scores, that's how he was...
2: I know, that. But like...
1: Did he not beat the MVP twice? On your way to the Super Bowl?
2: One of those was Jaden Daniels, right?
1: Like, broke his elbow.
2: I'm so confused by that argument. I'm not saying that every one of those quarterbacks was great. I'm not at all. Max Brosner was horrific. And Spencer Rattler is not ready for prime time. Like, that's okay.
1: It's the NFL every year, man.
2: That's exactly right.
1: You're going to face a few franchise guys. And in this division, you get Purdy and Stafford, both franchise guys, both been to Super Bowls, won a Super Bowl, one's the MVP. Like,
2: If they had only beaten those guys and not done anything else, I'd be like, yeah, all right. If they had lost to Stafford, even in the NFC Championship game, be like,
1: well, frankly, the year before, okay, the year before, let's face it, you know, that was a 10-win team, and the year before they did get their doors blown off by Josh Allen and some of the better quarterbacks. Like, that wasn't last year's team, though. Took care of everybody and anybody across the whole spectrum. MVPs or first-time starters. Wiped them all out. made their lives miserable with all of them.
2: The only quarterbacks who had any success really against them at all last year.
1: Baker.
2: Were Baker Mayfield
1: three starters down on defense.
2: And Matt Stafford.
1: Yep.
2: That's it. Nobody else had success against them. No one. So I think that is a very, very... That's a pick and choose argument. Mm-hmm. You're just pick and choosing names and deciding how you want to spin that. And I don't think it's fair. I don't think relevant to the Give rest of the
1: one.
2: League.
1: We buried that one. Give me another one.
26: You go from a team that was the highest run rate in the NFL with two running backs that were able to handle things. Now, neither of those guys is probably starting the season week one. And you're switching your play caller entirely, who really elevated this offense dramatically. These are some of the changes that have me questioning what the offense is going to bring to the table in terms of consistency and upside in 2026.
2: And I'm going to go back and say what I said the other day to Brady and what I've said a few times. Questions are fair, assuming mm-hmm. the worst is not.
1: Mm-hmm.
2: Questions are absolutely fair, assuming the worst is not. Everything we've heard about Charbonnet has been incredibly positive. Saying that the Seahawks had problems at running back after, you know, their top guy last year, I don't think is really fair. They didn't have problems. They just, nobody else got a lot of carries because those two guys got by far the lion's share of carries all year long. Mm-hmm. You're going to get mad about what? The four attempts from Velus Jones, the five attempts from Jakardia Wright, the three attempts from Miles Gaskin. I mean, the reality is that.
1: Come again?
2: Exactly.
1: What?
2: Yes.
1: Miles Gaskin had three carries for the Super Bowl winning Seahawks last year?
2: Yeah.
1: When?
2: I don't know. Three what? Carries, 6 yards. I'm looking at the stats.
1: Are you sure?
2: I'm positive. One game, three carries, 6 yards. True Amazing. Story. I know. I mean,
1: what so if, like, yeah, like what if Fleury's good? I saw someone tweet that last night. Right? Everybody's just assuming he's going to be bad. Everyone's assuming, and my arm raised, like I probably led some of that. Hey, there is a learning curve. Hey, when you've never done it, there's going to be, okay.
2: There is
1: so
2: a
1: what
2: question.
1: If he's really good? Mike McDonald was really good right away as a first-time head coach. Like, really good, like elite.
2: Mm-hmm.
1: As far as the head coaching duties and processing and play calling and everything else, what if he's really good? What if he's just as good or better than Clint Kubiak? Right? I mean, that's happened
2: there's
1: before.
2: There's no room in the Warren Sharp model for that.
1: No. Okay.
2: It's a question mark, so it's going to go bad.
26: This team was number four in first quarter points, number seven in second quarter points. They outscored opponents by 55 points in the first quarter. That was the best margin in the NFL. They were the number three highest overall scoring offense last season. They also, because they were getting out to those early leads, thanks to the play calling and strategizing of Kubiak early in games.
2: What?
1: Oh, boy.
2: There's more to this, but this is what
0: he was doing at 5:30 this morning.
1: Is this Brock? Where he started swearing? This is where he started swearing.
2: There is more to this. I was swearing at the first one. This one, like... Now you're going to hold it against them that they were good early, and the only reason they were good early was because of Clint Kubiak? If it's all about the offensive coordinator and his ability to be good, isn't it all about the adjustments and what comes off of all that, not what they do in the first half?
1: Gotcha.
26: Then early in downs, they then were able to run the ball at the highest rate in the NFL, and that was obviously with Kenneth Walker and Zach Charbonnet. We don't know when Charbonnet's returning. Kenneth Walker obviously is not returning. And on non-Kenneth Walker runs last year, the Seahawks running backs collectively ranked 25th in yards per carry, 25th in explosive run rate, and 28th in stuff rate.
2: They drafted a freaking running back in the first round! And they signed another running back from the outside!
0: You guys may want to turn your radios down out there.
2: The guy's not named Zach Charbonnet had a combined 25 carries the whole freaking year.
1: And everybody but K-9 is back.
2: Well, it's mind-boggling.
1: What'd you just do with your hands? What was that?
2: This is preposterous.
0: I was about to hit the desk.
2: I don't even know. I got very little sleep.
1: An old man doing
2: I got
1: that.
2: 3 hours of sleep
1: that
2: last night.
1: That might have been the oldest man
2: And I am working
1: move.
2: Really hard not to swear.
1: You know when old people get really frustrated?
2: I want to tear my hair out.
1: You look like a really old man doing
2: What that. In the world is he talking about?
1: So if those other 25 carries, when they were just in garbage time, they didn't get any explosive runs. I mean, like, what?
2: We're going to judge the Seahawks based on Velus Jones? I'll tell you what, Brock, he had 4 carries for 32 yards. What's the problem? Jakardia Wright, 5 for 20, 4 yards per carry. He must just be really upset about the 2 yards per carry from Miles Gaskin in those 3 carries he had in one game. I know Warren Sharp is, by all accounts, a brilliant human. This is honestly some of the worst analysis I've ever heard.
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11: 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Here's what you need to know up first.
2: God, I am still frustrated just thinking about those cuts, man. Warren Sharp, like, what are you talking about?
13: I'm kind of frustrated.
2: With what?
13: I don't know if I should say this. A Jimothy night?
2: Well, a second Jimothy night. What's wrong with that?
13: Come on.
2: People love Jimothy.
13: Come on.
2: It's backed by popular demand, Brock. People love Jimothy. Just because you don't love it and I don't love it doesn't mean everyone else doesn't love it.
13: Maura, you love Jimothy?
2: Maura definitely does. She thinks
13: Igor,
2: he's cute.
14: I love all Igor. Animals.
13: Igor, you kinda, like Jimothy?
15: I'm over it at this point.
13: Thank you.
2: I just think it's ugly.
13: It's ugly.
2: Raccoons
13: it's like
2: are
13: UGL.
2: Gross.
13: Like, if you're going to have a Jimothy night, have a Wildcat cheerleader night. UGLY, you ain't got no alibi. I'll tell you what, ugly.
2: Man. I was playing golf on Friday.
13: You
2: and
13: ugly.
2: My friend Ben was kind of over near the like the rough.
13: Uh-huh.
2: He like kind of went. Like move
13: oh,
2: some stuff
13: that
2: around.
13: Song on him, huh?
2: Well, he did some stuff like Bryson. He was like whacking his stuff, and I was like, "Oh, that's cool. Just improve the lie. No big deal." He's like, "There's a snake," and I was like, "Well, then by all means, take your ball up and go to the other side of the fairway. All bets are off. That should be a golf rule. If there is a snake within your vicinity, lift, clean, and replace in a new part of the course."
13: Okay, I'm gonna share something with the golfing. Audience. I'm going to share something with the audience I've never shared before.
2: Nasty.
13: Salk almost hit me 17 years. Well, I don't know what year. Year four of that. You were so mad. You were seeing so red. You were so red. Like, you were so mad at me.
2: You did?
13: Oh, yeah.
2: Why?
13: So mad at me. It was in your move, and you were leaving.
2: Oh,
13: and
2: yeah,
13: stuff
2: yeah.
13: could come.
2: Super
13: and not,
2: mad.
13: Yeah, super mad. You said to me that if I ever tied one of those fake snakes to your shoe.
2: If somebody ever does it, I'll never speak to you. That's the end of our relationship. That's it. We're done. There will be no more friendship, no more relationship. I will live to ruin your life if you ever put one of those fake snakes on me while I'm golfing. That's it.
14: I think that's fair.
2: And don't think it's funny. Don't think like, oh, Salk will eventually laugh about it. I won't. I can take a lot of jokes. If somebody puts one of those fake snakes on me, I will take my golf club and wrap it around your head. And I don't think there's a jury in America that would disagree with me. The idea of doing that to somebody is rotten. It shows me you have no character as a person. Don't ever, ever, ever put one of those things on me. Ever. Nasty. Absolutely disgusting.
11: Here's the second thing you need to know.
2: Ugh.
13: Mariners took 2 of 3.
2: Mariners took 2 out of 3, but also today's a trade deadline. Like, what are we going to do? We just talked to Shannon for a while. want to bat, want to remake things a little bit. Give me your gut feeling.
13: Give me your odds on just two things.
2: I have no idea what they're going to do. I'll tell you what I want.
13: They stick to the process.
2: Stop asking me questions. Your questions are annoying. I don't have answers to your questions. I'll tell you what I think. I don't know what they're going to do. I have no feel for it. Neither do you. Neither does anybody else.
13: Are you yelling at me like you did Warren Sharp?
2: You're driving me crazy today.
13: Stop it. No, I'm not.
2: Yes, you are.
13: I'm just asking you great questions.
2: No, they're not great questions. They're not good questions.
13: So they know that the trade deadline, the TDD, has been a big part of your life forever. Like, you live for this day.
2: The more I listen to Shannon Dreyer, the more I think they need to do something to rearrange the way this club works.
13: Yeah.
2: That's it. I don't know whether they're going to or not. That's really hard to do, especially at the trade deadline. But the more I hear Shannon talk, the more I think they need to rearrange things. That it's not working in this current iteration. And that it could be working a lot better with a different configuration. And that's what they need to do today.
13: Or it may not. But is that a risk worth taking?
2: Yes.
13: I think that therein is the only real question. Like, it, you know, to go all out and to make a bold move and a daring move and to take from your major league roster, that's hard to do, right? That's not conventional. That's not the process. The process is your farm system. The process is, we'll take Luis's money and, you know, maybe an older veteran guy and try to, like you did with Robbie Cano to the Mets years ago and try to free that up. But unconventional wisdom is to take from your starting pitching, to take your most productive player, your all-star, like, there's some unconventional big risk taking there available too if you want to.
2: There's a lot of options depending on who's actually available, and I would like to see them avail themselves of that. Do I think it's going to happen? I'd probably bet against it just because it's really hard to do.
13: Yep.
3: Here's the third thing you need to know.
13: Calm, cool, collected like Rashid Shaheed. You just answered the question.
2: Well, I was trying to tell you what I was going to say, and you kept interrupting me.
13: Just yelling at me.
2: You were interrupting me.
13: Late nights for you, grumpy old man. Mora, note to Mora, note to self, Mora. Don't play Warren Sharp audio for him or put that in the system for him to play at 5 a.m.
14: Did I send it in my email last night? He found it on his own. He knows how to access the sound of the system.
4: Looking for reasons to be mad.
13: He was a mini sound hound? He was sniffing around like a mini sound? Wow.
2: Yeah, like that little puppy I sent Mora a picture of a little bit ago. All right, that's everything you need.
13: Boys were off yesterday, back to work today, the old Seahawks. You know what that usually means? That usually means intensity and up a little bit. And then what, tomorrow? Tomorrow? Hard knocks?
2: Yeah, tomorrow night.
13: More likely to happen. The Brock and Salk with Mike McDonald interview has a small little cameo on Hard Knocks. Or the Mariners go
2: I thought you were going to say, or Rashid Shaheed's mic'd up Mace's way on. He's like, well, I didn't say much, but I was mic'd up. I'm sure I'll be on there. Like, really? It doesn't sound that way.
13: Bold move by the Mariners, cameo on Hard Knocks.
2: I'm going to say neither happens.
13: And by the way, your guns. I saw some pictures.
2: Do they look good?
13: Folks are right. Yeah, you had a little gun show going on with that shirt you were wearing Thursday. Yeah. Good move.
2: What's up? All right, that's everything.
14: Better than mine?
2: Yeah. Who are you asking me or somebody else?
13: Sulky. I forget what happened in the Tennessee game. They get up ahead in the Tennessee game early?
2: They did. Not early. You know who I discovered in the Tennessee game? We're going to go over that here in a minute. You know who I discovered?
13: Miles Gaskin.
2: Jamera DK.
13: Ooh.
2: That guy's good.
13: He's pretty good.
2: Player, you know who he's married to? Alexi Ajia, one of the Seattle Torrent players.
13: Really?
2: Yeah, or they just got engaged. I don't think they're married yet.
13: Wisconsin guy. Yeah.
2: Yeah. Mm-hmm. They're always posting stuff, and he comes here to watch her play, and she goes there to watch him play and stuff. Yeah. He was good, though. He was sort of...
13: He's a good player.
2: Yeah, he had the big punt return in that game. He had a couple of nice receptions in that game. Mm-hmm. I did not know who he was until that game, and came away being like, man, this dude's good. But I did watch it. I've been going through all of these games, Brock. We have 10 left to go. No losses from here on out. 10 straight wins to finish off the year.
13: Oh, Friday you did the Rams loss, huh?
2: Yeah, you weren't here for that. You missed that. So no more losses. No more losses the rest of the way. We'll be continue doing this. And starting on Thursday, Brock, because that's how close we're getting
13: this
2: to
13: Thursday?
2: The actual games. Yeah.
13: This Thursday?
2: This Thursday, yeah.
13: Okay. Your 52 most intriguing Seahawks.
2: 25 most intriguing Seahawks. 25 most intriguing Seahawks.
13: Have you started to noodle that list?
2: No.
13: Okay.
2: I prefer to blink Blink create that list. My God, Brock, it just sure. appears out of the nothing. I like it. In the beginning, there were 25 most intriguing Seahawks. All right, we'll take you back to the Tennessee game next on Brock and Salk.
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1: 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No

0: break, Mariners make a trade, Brock. Breaking news. According to Jeff Passan and others, the Mariners have acquired Orioles outfielder Taylor Ward, a former longtime Angel, acquired by the Mariners, waiting on details in the return. I can't imagine it's a lot. He's a two-month rental, 32 years old, been around the game for a long time, having a good year. Just to give you the numbers, got an on-base percentage of over 380, Brock. He has not hit for as much slug this year. So the on base is up. The slug is down a little.
1: That would lead the Mariners, correct?
0: I'm sure it would. A 110 OPS plus, so about 10% better than your average player, which is right in line with where he's been for his career. As I said, the slugging is down a little, but the on base percentage is up a little bit. Plays the outfield, right-handed hitter, little bit better platoon against lefties, but not significant. I know you were asking, Brock, how he's been at T-Mobile. Not good, about a 530 OPS, although, you know, he's had to do it against all Mariners pitchers, so that is probably hurt there. So Taylor Ward will be a new Mariner. Is that a facelift? No. In and of itself. It is the opposite.
1: That would be process-driven.
0: Yeah.
1: That would kind of fit in line with something we've talked about for months. I think we even asked Jeff Passan about that, right? This has been something, if there was one name associated with the Mariners at the trade deadline, and when we started these conversations with Jeff a month ago, this was probably the most common.
0: Yeah, like the most obvious, right? Like, do you just go get Taylor Ward, and what would he cost?
2: I mean, obviously, Kate Anderson, not going anywhere. Ryan Sloan, not going anywhere. Laz Montez, not going anywhere for a rental, you know, Arroyo. This is, you know, this would likely be more in the, I don't know if it would be Johnny Farmello. I think that even is a little bit too heavy, or Celestin, or Nick Stevenson. Like, it feels like that next tier of guys down below that, maybe one or two of them, in the same way that I think the Mariners traded three pitching prospects
0: to Arizona.
2: Good arms, but very unlikely that the Mariners are really going to miss any of those guys. And that's probably, I think, the acquisition cost for Taylor Ward this time around.
0: Yeah, I don't think it's significant. I don't,
1: especially
0: think
1: it's on this day, right? I mean, you've waited all the way to the final hours of the trade deadline. This is not getting Taylor Ward 2 weeks ago. Mm-hmm. This is the day of the trade deadline. By the way,
0: all right, here Donovan, we go. I have the return, according to Jonathan.
1: There's
0: going to
1: be a pitcher that I've never heard their name, but the Super Mariners
0: you've
1: minor
0: heard
1: league
0: of a couple of these people. Three players in return: Alex Hoppe, who's been a reliever in the big league team, up and down, low leverage guy; Harrison Kreeling, who I don't know as much; and Brock Moore, who actually is a pretty decent but single-A reliever.
1: That's my Oregon guy.
0: Yeah, single-A reliever. Namesake. I know. Single-A reliever, Brock Moore, who actually has some promise. But again, young reliever, right? Like, what's, you know, not Jeff is kind of right. Not unlike the haul for Josh Naylor last year. Very similar. So there you go. That is the deal. It is Taylor Ward to the Mariners, and Alex Hoppe, Harrison Kreeling, and Brock Moore. All right. Brock Moore might end up being a reliever one day, which, you know, and maybe even one day soon, but you did not give up anything of great value, nor should you, to get back a 2 month rental. But in terms of the guy you get back, he's a good hitter. He's been a good hitter for
1: a
0: while.
1: So what do you say his on base percentage is this year?
0: Over 380.
1: Okay. So Brendan Donovan statistically leads the Mariners at 386. I know that was all built in April and early May, and he's been out.
0: Just hasn't played enough for that to count.
1: Yep. And then Randy's in the 370s, and then it's a big dip, big dip to like 330. So you're talking about a guy that for the totality of your team is 50 to 60 points better of getting on base, and, you know, doing so in a good lineup. Right, Baltimore's got a good lineup, at least on paper.
0: Lineup.
1: On paper, they should be better, but they're once again selling. You get a deal done with a team you've not done a lot of deals with, and you get the absolute kind of process-driven, this is the right fit, right-handed outfield bat that you need. This is a big upgrade from Victor Robles. This is a guy that can hit at the top of the lineup. And now this does give you, if you're kind of looking at that, gives you an everyday left fielder. Does that put Randy now more at DH? Does that put Randy on the table? Does that open up other opportunities over the next 4 or 5 hours?
0: Could, or maybe Victor Robles.
1: Oh, I'm sorry. I'm asking you questions again. I'm sorry. I shouldn't ask you questions.
0: Stop it. These are real questions that people can answer. I these ones I'm happy to try to go after. I don't know. I mean, yes, it could. Could it allow Randy to DH more often? Could it allow, you know, one of those guys to play right field?

0: I mean, like, it gives you a lot of options. All of these deals so far, I think we're trying to judge them before they all come together as a complete piece.
1: But this could be the complete piece. This could be it. It could be Sir Anthony and Taylor Ward. Most people thought they're going to get two guys. Most people thought a bullpen arm, probably not a really high leverage arm. Unfortunately, the Padres and others are still involved. You're not going to get that elite guy that was there last year with teams that were selling. So most of the thought a month ago, 3 weeks ago, 2 weeks ago, was two players.
0: Yeah, and if
1: you're going to get a bullpen arm, and Sir Anthony fits a lot of that, and you're going to get maybe Taylor Ward, a right-handed hitting, very competent pro at the top of your lineup that this group could use more on base.
0: I mean, it is worth noting that the contracts for Taylor Ward and the contract for Sir Anthony Dominguez together equal about this year's contract for Luis Castillo. So in terms of like money in, money out, all, like it's about the same for this year. Then you obviously save next year and beyond on Castillo.
1: Yep.
0: But you're about revenue neutral or budget neutral with just those two guys. Yeah, if this is it, Brock, it's fine. It's fine.
1: Like if this is it,
0: it's fine.
1: If this is it, rightfully so, Justin and Jerry are going to say, you know what, the market conditions were X, and this is what we do, and this is how we do it. And by the way, we do count on Cade Anderson, you know, or we believe in Cade Anderson. We do believe in Brendan Donovan.
0: Yep.
1: We do believe with these two guys and those two, and maybe, I don't know, again, if a Royal keeps doing what he's doing, maybe he's a September column. You could have four or five kind of new pieces to this thing down the stretch of the season.
0: 206 wondering, what would it have taken to get Joe Adell instead of Ward? Well, first of all, it would have taken Joe Adell to be on a different team because the Mariners were not going to trade with the Angels. And second of all, it would have taken a desire to take a worse player instead of a better player.
1: Right.
0: So I don't know that that one was going to
1: happen. Yeah, Joe Adell's boomer bust, and you don't need boomer bust.
0: He's a non-starter. Look, I like Taylor Ward. He's a good player. He's a good player. He's going to walk. He's going to get on base. If you put him near the bottom of the lineup, are you then getting more runners on base for Cole Young and for Randy and for the guys at the top?
1: Give me a Mariner comp of the last 10 years. For a Mariner fan that hears this and doesn't know Taylor Ward the way that you do or others, is there kind of a Mariner guy that he would profile to over the last decade or so? I mean, he's not Mitch Haniger pop. He doesn't have that. Mitch plays a little bit in right field, right? I mean, a real high on, you've not had a lot of this, right? You've not had a lot of high on base.
0: Jake Fraley.
1: Okay.
0: Jake Fraley would probably be
1: left-handed
0: your best
1: hitting
0: comp,
1: though, right? Left-handed hitter.
0: Fraley was, yeah. But I mean, geez, you're putting me in a box here, man. I can't get you exact. Jake Fraley.
1: Right.
0: Plays the outfield, can play kind of left or right, a little bit of pop, but much more of an on-base percentage guy. Fraley's went down over his career. I mean, he just wasn't that good a player. But, you know, for a while, Jake Fraley was putting up good at-bats and all that. Maybe that's an option. I don't, you know, it's... They haven't had
1: enough
0: guys like this. Right-handed
1: hitting Seth Smith. He's going to give you professional at-bats, right? He's just going to...
0: Yeah, but he's so much more athletic. Seth Smith could barely move.
1: What was his name?
0: Seth Smith. Just a tough name to say. Just brutal. Really, just really, really hard to say. Yeah, I don't care
1: he
0: for that.
1: He lives with me forever. That's who I got to throw my
0: I'm glad.
1: Of course, it was Seth.
0: Yeah, I mean, look, Jake Fraley, who I mentioned, never had an on-base percentage that high. I'm just looking back at it, kind of 340s or so, which was good. This guy's at 385. That's
1: how about
0: a
1: this
0: totally
1: guy's strikeout
0: thing.
1: Percentage? Is this guy a ball in play with that kind of on-base percentage? He's probably not a real high strikeout guy. And and the Mariners faced him for six straight games, and you remember facing him.
0: Like he's been facing him for six straight years. Every year, he's been with the Angels since 2018.
1: Never totally scares you, like, oh gosh, can't have this guy come up again. But then is just a pro.
0: When you say that, he's put up some really good years. Just looking at his OPS plus by year, right? Remember, OPS plus 100 is league average. Once he started getting everyday playing time in 2021, 107, 134, 105, 110, 120, 110.
1: Yep.
0: He's always been a 10 to 20% better than the average hitter. Like, that's a good player.
2: I don't know about Mariners comps, but when I looked it up, I saw comps to Brandon Nimmo and Ian Happ.
0: Mm. Oh, I like the Ian Happ one. Yeah, I could see both of those. Ian Happ kind of jumps out to me.
1: And these
0: a
1: are the kind of guys that if this team can get it going, and if Cal is more than percolating, and he's Beverly Hills in hillbillies, and the thing actually just starts to spray everywhere, and Julio actually gets red hot. Naylor's done an awesome job getting on base, 24 straight games. These are the kind of guys that when you get to the playoffs are kind of nemesis for the other side.
0: Mm-hmm.
1: Right? These are the kind of guys that work at bats. These are the kind of guys that give you professional bats. These are the kind of guys that focus and lock in. It's just a pro who's been in a horrible organization with the Angels, gets to Baltimore, and yet again they sputter in Baltimore and sell again, and gets to come to this place with a chance in this team that he knows pretty well from the other side to be like, yeah, I'm your pro. I'm your pro that could fit in here. And if this thing gets going right, you do see these guys in the playoffs and playoff runs being that kind of, gosh, the team of words just killing us, right? You just kind of grit your teeth. Like, God, he's just a beast. He's just a pill. He's just a every bat
0: bunch of,
1: is tough.
0: Bunch of people have good texts, and I think they're actually right about it. You know who the best comp might be as a like who's played for the Mariners? Rob Refsnyder. I'm not kidding. Look at the numbers over the years for Refsnyder. Like, the numbers are kind of in the same
1: vein.
0: Wasn't
1: he always very more platoony? He was always.
0: Yes, Refsnyder does it more against lefties. Correct. But overall, like, high on base percentage, a little bit of slug in there. Like, there is kind of a little bit of similarity in terms of the, you know, what they've done in terms of.
1: Gotcha. Well, I'm sorry, Bump and Stacey. We have become the news breaking show now, too. We have to apologize so much to them.
0: Just to go over it one more time, Mariners acquire Taylor Ward. I think good news, good player. They don't give up a whole lot. Alex Hoppe, a reliever that I don't know how much hope you have for. A young reliever and Brock Moore and another young pitcher who was not, you know, in their top 10 prospect list. They didn't give up a tremendous amount. They're not getting back long-term. They only get him for 2 months. So it's just a rental deal. That's a pretty fair, you know, thing to give up for a rental.
1: With Randy's contract expiring, you get a two-month looky-loo at him as well. I know, probably not. Probably
0: 33.
1: Probably not a long-term play, but you get somebody in the fold. You get a pro. And you know what this offense is needed? And this lineup needs, Salk, and is needed over the course of 110 games? Just kind of a pro, night in and night out. A professional at bat, a 380 on base, 38% percent of the time. Almost 4 out of 10 times, he's getting himself on base for the rest. That is really what this lineup needed.
0: Yeah, especially at the bottom of the order. I mean, that to me is the thing. That as I've been watching the team, obviously Cal struggles in the middle have been challenging.
1: Yes.
0: As much as you love the defense you've been getting from Colt, he's just not getting a base.
1: Yes.
0: Right? I mean, like...
1: No, you got 260 on base, 260 on base, 280 on base.
0: You can't live with that.
1: You can't do that.
0: Now you're going to 380 on base. Right? Yep. That's just such an enormous difference. I mean, looking at Colt Emerson, his on-base percentage, 280, Brock.
1: Yeah.
0: It's 200.
1: Yeah.
0: His on-base percentage is 200. That's what's been at the bottom of your lineup.
1: No, batting average, 200.
0: I'm sorry, your batting average. On-base is 260. You're right. Yep. I was looking in the wrong spot. Thank you. Thank God you corrected me.
1: I got you, baby.
0: But Rob Refsnyder, when he's down there, 211.
1: Yeah.
0: Victor Robles, 288. Right. I mean,
1: that's
0: like
1: on base.
0: Putting
1: that's
0: some on base guys, those are on base percentage. Guys. Putting some guys at the bottom of the order that are going to get on base, so that Cole Young continues to come up. You know, like you saw the other day. Oh, you got two guys on for Cole Young. Bang! He comes up with a big hit, or he comes up with a home run, starting to turn that lineup over a little bit better.
1: I think Luis that's what Castillo, you like about this. So I asked Shannon earlier to grade the Luis Castillo trade, and again, these are difficult because it's more like a assignment. It's not the final, and it's not the total grade of everything until all the work is in at the end of the semester, but. Just that's an A-B+. Like, are you probably closer to A- for Luis to free up that money and to get a serviceable middle of the bullpen guy with some upside at a AA level guy? Yeah, like that's an A- for me. And this one kind of feels in that same range, like A-B+. Like, yeah, it's not an A+. It's not a total impact with a capital I, but this team needed those kind of players.
0: Yeah, just pros. Yeah, you're getting a pro. There's definitely that. This is not the remaking of the face of the roster. Mm-mm. This is just kind of a more traditional adding at the deadline. Curious to see what else goes on around this. You got a few more hours to go. does George Kirby stay? Does Emerson Hancock stay? Do they decide to make any other sort of move to rearrange the way things look in their roster? Mm-hmm. Yeah, this is not that, but that is actually a totally fine thing to do. Matt in Oregon, good question. Are you sure that guy actually meant to spit on Salk? Maybe he was just trying to ask him a question about Seth Smith. Maybe. Or maybe Chase Silseth. Could have been either one. All right. Bubba says you're going to have more on this in a few minutes. Let me make sure, Brock, that we continue with our pattern here of going through each of these Seahawks games. I've gone back. I've watched the highlights. And now we are on to Week 12.
1: Week 12.
0: Week 12 is against the Tennessee Titans.
1: And at this point, are the Seahawks 7-3 or 8-3?
0: They were 7-3.
1: And this, by the way, this was the stretch. This was the stretch of the season coming off that Rams loss where you said, okay. Like, if you're going to be a Super Bowl contending team, you're 7-3. If you're going to be different than you were a year ago where you got to 10 wins,
0: here's how you do it.
1: This is where you make hay.
0: Well, it started against Tennessee in Tennessee. They went there and one guy had a great game.
1: And that'd be Jackson
0: Smith. The team had a good game. Jackson Smith and Jigba had a great game.
3: Third down and 6. Slot to the near side. Smith and Jigba now comes over from left to right. Four-man rush. Darnold has time. Going to let it fly. Got a man. JSN makes the catch. Breaks the tackle. He's going to back into the end zone for a touchdown. Seahawks. 63 yards. Single coverage. You guys know better than that, Tennessee. A beautiful pass. Smith and Jigba catches it. DB falls down. A certain touchdown for the Hawks, and Seattle leads now 9-3.
1: They do know better than that, Mr. Rabel, but you know, even in your call, if you start that call at the very beginning, slot to the right, JSN comes in motion. And you know what that does to that defense that was maybe going to try to bracket or double JSN and not let him beat you on 3rd and 6? It messes them all up. Totally confuses them.
0: Well, that's cool that you know that, and I'm glad that Clint Kubiak knew that. It's too bad Brian Fleury can't possibly know that. Poor guy. He doesn't even know anything about offense. He's new to this, Brock. It's so sad. Just ask Warren Sharp. This poor guy, he doesn't even know to get a guy in motion. He doesn't even know how it works.
1: It's not sustainable to have you go to bed at midnight.
0: It's just so sad, though.
1: In the early hours of.
0: No, it's sad, Brock. I feel bad.
1: It's beneficial to the show.
0: It's cool that, you know, you've never been an offensive coordinator or coached in the NFL on any level. I'm glad you know that, and some of our listeners know that. And thankfully, Clint Kubiak knew that. It's just too bad. Brian Fleury can't know that as a first-year coordinator. He is not going to have any idea what he's doing out there. It's so sad. So sad. Anyway, that was 63 of his 167 yards he had in the game.
1: Yeah, it was at this point, 10 games in.
0: Well, this is the part.
1: 2,000 yards was in play after this game.
0: It was. Let me play you this also. This kind of blew me away watching. I kind of forgotten about this. This was another bomb to JSN.
3: So here's Sam Darnold to start this second half. Comes out with a tight trip set to his right side. Ken Walker, the third, in the backfield. Darnold goes under center. Callerup, the tight end, now wings on the left. Play fake. Darnold's going to roll, half roll at least. Steps up in the pocket. Throws. He's got JSN. Wide open. Makes a catch far side. Tries to get away from a man. He's going backwards. He's dragging the defender out of bounds. Down near the 20-yard line. Jackson Smith and Jigba. Holy catfish. First play of the game. He runs a deep crosser and then drags the defender. 56 yards total.
0: He was mad after that play.
1: Oh, he wanted to score.
0: If you go back and watch, he's dragging the guy backwards, and he ends up finally like just not being able to keep going. Mm-hmm. And he's mad. He's like hopping around frustrated that he wasn't able to turn it in for a touchdown. Well, guess what they did a minute later?
3: Second down and 3 at the Tennessee 13. Again, I-backs. Play fake this time to Walker. Sam throws. Got a man in the back of the end zone. It's caught. Touchdown, Seahawks. Man, what's that, 3 plays? JSN makes the catch in the back of the end zone from 13 out. A big score, his second of the game. The Seahawks stretch their lead now 22-3, and that drive.
1: Two things. First play of that second half, Salk, did you notice the call again? Sam starts in the shotgun. They're in a tight trips. Then Callerup moves over. I hope they can do that again.
0: I hope
1: they're able to motion and shift and do some of those things. Secondly, I believe to my eye, did JSN start on the right or was he on the left on that touchdown pass as you watched the highlight?
0: I think he was
1: on
0: the right.
1: He was on the right. I think you were right, and then came across.
0: It was almost like a seam, kind of straight up the seam.
1: A little bit different, but same concept that he missed JSN in the Super Bowl.
0: Mm.
1: That the touchdown before half, that Christian Gonzalez thankfully didn't intercept and just knocked it down where he was a little behind.
0: Right.
1: That was a pristine throw right into a tight window in the red zone. And JSN, after this game, we're talking MVP.
0: Yeah.
1: We're talking like, oh my gosh.
0: 67. He just dominated.
1: He has a chance to get to 2,000 yards very realistically.
0: Afterwards, we talked to Mike McDonald about him. I don't need to play more highlights from the game. That was really it. They got up 30-10. It was a blowout. They allowed them back in a little bit. And so it ended up being 30-24 and not a 2-score game when it was all said and done. But if you had watched the game and not just looked at the numbers at the end, it would be very clear that the Seahawks dominated it in every conceivable way. And it was not very close. We asked Mike about JSN and getting him the ball as much as they did.
4: He's just a great dude. He's a great dude that's really competitive, and he loves his team. He loves his teammates, and he wants to win. And one of the best ways for us to win is to get him the ball as many times as we can. But it's also, you know, to have success on offense and play complimentary, you know, football and all three. I mean, all that type of stuff matters. And so he's bought in on all that, which is awesome. It shows a great example for the rest of the guys.
1: But Mike. Is Brian Fleury going to be able to motion?
0: I don't know. It's very great.
1: And shift him and hide him and put him in different spots.
0: I don't know how. I mean, Mike probably hired him without even asking any of those questions.
1: Right.
0: Would be my guess.
1: Sure.
0: Right. He just probably.
1: Pete and Mac Brown and the rest of them that are on staff. They all forgot.
0: Yeah. He just went sight unseen and was like, you know anything about JSN? Yeah, never mind. It's not important. Let's just move on and just hire you without even asking any of those questions. I don't know whether it's going to work or not. I'm not telling you it is. Maybe it's not. Mm-hmm. But this idea of, fringe playoff team. I mean, look, this guy's not even going to know where to put JSN in motion. What? What are you even talking about?
1: Yeah.
0: Here's some more of Mike McDonald. Would he say that the part of this team's personality is fun? Are they a fun team?
4: You know, it's funny when we were like describing what we want our team to be, like fun, like they kept asking me, like, what about fun? You know, like, what does fun mean? And I'm like, nah, it's not fun. You know, there's like, we're not having fun. We're, you know, we're working. But it's like, you think about it, you're like, well, having fun is like doing the process with the guys, you know, with your boys, you know, like, and then it's like doing high powered stuff and realizing like how it all plays off one another and understanding like the power of that. And to me, that's like, that's fun. You know, it's not just like fun and games. It's just like, it's doing some great stuff with the guys that, you know, have a lot of respect for and you love and you're.
0: Is that why the guys keep referring to him as a football nerd?
1: Yeah,
0: you know what's fun is going over football.
1: Are you kidding me? Make that first, second half adjustments right there in the locker room. We're going to come out and we're going to start with this first play of the second half. We're going to get into tight trips.
0: Super
1: and then we're
0: going to
1: move Kallerup over and we're going to play pass. Oh,
0: so fun. It's so fun. Too bad it's all going to go away.
1: Dude, by the way, how are you going to noodle the new lineup? Can you noodle and send me a picture of your new lineup?
0: Oh, now the Taylor Ward's in there?
1: Yeah,
0: I'm not doing anything else. I'm not doing anything else until 3 o'clock.
2: Just a little side note here on the baseball trades. Mark Feinsand says the Rangers are taking calls from teams about any player on their roster and, according to a source, are open to discussing anyone in the right deal. A would-be buyer appears to be heading towards a potential day of selling.
0: Hilarious, right? A week ago, they took three out of four and very nearly swept the Mariners. Yeah. Instead, they get swept by the Astros, and they're like, yeah, we're done here.
1: Yeah.
0: We're good. Mm-hmm. We're done. They're still ahead of the Mariners, right?
1: Yeah, half game up. Half game up on the Mariners.
0: What?
1: Uh-huh.
0: What a weird year,
1: Evaldi, man. DeGrom, some of this, you know, stud pitching that they have.
0: What a very, very strange season. All right, well, we got to get out of here. Brock, I'm not noodling until 3 o'clock.
1: Okay,
0: I want to see what else happens first.
1: So wake up from your nap at 3 o'clock.
0: That's not going to happen.
1: The hay will be in the
0: barn. I won't be up until 5 o'clock.
1: And I really want to see how in the world you noodle with your penmanship.
0: I love a good noodle.
1: With your penmanship?
0: No, I just meant the golf balls. That's what I play. I love my mighty noodles.
1: I got jokes.
0: People want to know why I'm so spiky today, because I got home at midnight.
1: Uh-huh.
0: I got into bed about 1:30.
1: Midnight
0: got up at 4:30.
1: like midnight.
0: My sleep today, last night, was less than my normal nap. So
1: Maura,
0: I'm going to get out of here.
1: He's going to get home. He's going to go to bed at 11 a.m.
0: Jeff Passan.
1: He's going to wake up at 5
0: p.m. Jeff Passan tomorrow at 8:30. Talking deadline and a big special guest at 9:30. We'll see you guys at 6. Bump and Stacey will talk more Taylor Ward and a whole lot more coming up next on Brock and Salk.
1: Barn.
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2: The Mariners bolstered their lineup against left-handers, adding righty bat Taylor Ward about 40 minutes ago in a trade with the Orioles. That from ESPN's Jeff Passan. The Mariners sent reliever Alex Hoppe, plus minor league arms Brock Moore and Harrison Krelling. Ward had 36 home runs with the Angels last season. He has not been able to replicate that power in 2026 with just 7 homers so far, but he does get on base. He's leading the American League in walks with 87 and hitting .246, which is up from last season.
22: Snapshot brought to you by Miller Lite. When it's game time, it's Miller time. 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
2: Here we go now. Happy Monday. Bump and I are live from Virginia Mason Athletic Center. We are going to have some Seahawks takeaways because we're going to watch training camp later. We got a player interview. We got a lot to talk about over the weekend, but we have to start with MLB's trade deadline and two Mariners moves. Now, we were going to start the show talking about Luis Castillo, the series against the Twins, what we liked and didn't like, looking at some other moves around the league. And then news broke while we were in the middle of show prep that the Mariners acquired Taylor Ward from the Baltimore Orioles. So let's go ahead and start there. This from ESPN's Jeff Passan. From Daniel Kramer, the Mariners sent a trio of pitchers, MLB reliever Alex Hoppe, plus minor leaguers Brock Moore and Harrison Krelling. No top prospects, no top 20-30 prospects. And in return, you get Taylor Ward, who's not touching the power numbers he did last year. 36 home runs in 2025 with LA, with the Angels, and 7 this year with Baltimore. But Bump, you've got 87 walks, hitting .246. That's gold. I'll take that right now for the Mariners.
23: Yeah, the move makes sense to me. It makes sense. You needed a righty that was good against lefties this year. 269, 413 on base, 426 OPS, and 839 and over 100 ABs against the lefties. It makes sense. There hasn't been a move that like just moved me. I didn't expect the Mariners to make that type of move, yeah. You know, because they're still hoping that guys turn the corner, you get better here, you get better there. So with Castillo being out, you getting what you got there, and you got Ward coming in. You also you got Dominguez, you got Jones and Smith. It's been a very mature type of trade deadline so far to me.
2: Yeah, measured and pragmatic for the Mariners. Here's what I'll say. We're going to spend a more time on the Luis Castillo side of the deals in a couple minutes, but when that trade went down, and then there were still rumors that the Mariners could move on from another starter plus Randy, I thought, are they just straight sellers, right? Mm-hmm. Like, you had a horrible road trip. You dropped the first game against the Twins. And I thought, oh, my God. Oh, my God. Are they sellers? It sounds like they're doing what, frankly, most other American League teams especially are doing right now, which is a little bit of both. You're trying to get better, but it's such a weird market on this side of things that you kind of have to add in the margins. And that's what they did. In fact, we'd been
1: as a station, talking about, like, well, could Taylor Ward be a fit? For a while now, it was clear the Orioles would be moving on from a couple guys. In fact, Adley Rutschman rumored to be maybe going to the Red Sox. John Heyman on that. We'll get to that later in the show. But Jeff Passan will go to Cut 10. This is from early July with Brock and Sock, and he was asked, well, what would it take to get Taylor Ward?
3: I mean, obviously, Kate Anderson not going anywhere. Ryan Sloan not going anywhere. Laz Montez not going anywhere for a rental, you know, Arroyo. This is, you know, this would likely be more in the, I don't know if it would be Johnny Farmello. I think that even is a little bit too heavy, or Celestin, or Nick Stevenson. Like, it feels like that next tier of guys down below that, maybe one or two of them. In the same way that I think the Mariners traded three pitching prospects
0: to Arizona, yeah.
3: Good arms, but very unlikely that the Mariners are really going to miss any of those guys. And that's probably, I think, the acquisition cost for Taylor Ward this time around.
1: Nailed it. He said probably take two of those guys. They traded three pitching prospects last year, so maybe two pitching prospects. Yeah, that's exactly what they did. This Jeff guy, he should work in baseball. He's got a feel for it. He's got a good feel for it. Do you want to go to the... So we settled, like, love the Taylor Ward move. We've been talking about it for a while. It's not a blockbuster thing. It's not like moving the needle for you emotionally, but they needed to be better against lefties. And for you, and I think you're right, this is more of like a, hey, looks like Rob Refsnyder's on his way out here. Let's go to the other half of the weekend. And that was the deal during the Twin Series after that opener of moving on from Luis Castillo. Your reaction to that and what you thought of their return, being able to offload that salary, just what was your emotional reaction to that trade?
23: I knew something was going to happen with Castillo. At least we felt like something was going to happen for weeks now. He's been a name that's been thrown around. There, you throw in Hancock as of late, but you felt like Castillo would be the guy. The hardest part was going to be who's going to take over that contract, right? So he has 2 years left, about $22 million apiece. And I think for what you were paying, you weren't getting that return out of Castillo this year. And it felt like it wasn't going to get any better anytime soon. So that move makes sense. You get a reliever in Dominguez, got outfielder in Jones, and a prospect in catcher in Smith. Why here? Don't know much about Smith. Everything I'm reading and hearing about this young man is that he's got a lot of potential. No, I'm okay with that, man. You open up some space to do some other things with the contract being sent over there to the White Sox. That wasn't on my radar, him going to the White Sox. I don't know actually where I thought he would go, but I was a bit surprised when the news did break. But I saw what they got in return and said, yeah, that works.
1: I wondered if they would trade him to the Cubs. We talked about that as a hypothetical because the Cubs were going to have, well, maybe they give you Seiya Suzuki. Like, the Mariners are going to need to add a righty bat to help against lefties. The Cubs are going to need to add starters. The Cubs ended up, so we're talking about a different Chicago team. The Cubs ended up adding Kevin Gausman, which now makes a Hancock Kirby trade less likely for Seattle. This might just be it for them, but I agree with you. That's where I thought Luis would go as a candidate. White Sox fans were elated to see this. I know that for the Mariners, they felt like, you know, Luis, as much as everyone loves Luis Castillo, it clearly was a down year for him. Means a lot to that room. But, like, I thought this was something that just worked out for both sides.
23: Yeah.
1: The Mariners couldn't continue rolling out a six-man rotation. And they clearly, they could have chosen to move someone to the pen. They chose not to because they clearly wanted to deal one of these guys. They did it. They offloaded the salary. It means way more. Now, you do have to cover part of Sir Anthony Dominguez's salary. So net, it's more like 15, 20 as opposed to $30 million. As long as you reinvest that in the team, great. Fantastic. You make out for this one. Let's talk about the addition of Sir Anthony. Cut one, this was Dan Wilson talking with reporters after the deal on Sunday.
4: Excited to get Sir Anthony and excited to get started with him in the bullpen and really excited where this team is heading. And I think as we've talked about here with this stretch coming up, we're excited to get rolling. And yesterday was a big lift in the right direction and a chance today to go out and win the series. And so, that's where our focus is. It's always where our focus is. And we get started with that today.
1: So again, you didn't add a high leverage guy, but I think that pen could just use more arms. And as long as you don't put Sir Anthony Dominguez in high leverage situations all the time, please don't do that. I'm okay with this move.
23: Yeah, especially after this past weekend, right? You had, two leads and tried to trick them off fairly easily.
1: You tried your best.
23: You tried your best to trick them off. But, you have the dumper and Emerson making sure that you got it done. Yeah, I think that's been a concern all year, though, right? Just the health of the bullpen and how especially with that six-man rotation, how they're being stretched out there. So hopefully this this does something to it. I think we were talking before the show, and you felt like maybe they can still address the bullpen again, you know, before, what's the trade deadline?
1: Today at 3, right?
23: Three-hour time.
1: I always mess up.
23: So they still got some time. They still got some time. Look, I don't know if fans are disappointed because they didn't go after a bigger name. We know Lopez has been thrown out there for a little bit. That's probably the, to me, the most realistic thing they could have done is maybe go after Otto. But we know where they're coming from. We know that they're looking at Donovan and saying, look, he's going to be back. Hopefully he's better. They're looking at Cal and Julio and Josh and saying, you know what? They're going to play some better ball. Cole's been holding down. Yep. Don's been hitting bombs.
1: Yep.
23: You got to try to see it from their point of view, even if you don't like it. Whatever I do, I could be talking sports, life, jobs, whatever. I always try to look at it from the other side just to get an idea of what they're thinking. Doesn't necessarily mean that I agree with them, but I'm trying to just learn their method, right, and what they believe in. So, you know, they've been telling us. It's not a surprise. It's not like they promised Scooble and you didn't get Scooble. And now you're like, you know what? We got Dominguez, though. You know, we knew that this was the route that they're going to take.
1: Exactly. And there were names that were really intriguing. So one of them was mentioned by a texter just now. They said, what about Otto Lopez with the Marlins? For what it's worth, and I'm not like defending not being aggressive at a deadline. I've always been pro, like, try to win now, winning. You're in the business of winning. But from MassLive.com, Boston outlet, the Red Sox tried to add him. And apparently that deal just fell flat because the Marlins asking price is just crazy. And the thing with Otto is that, like, oh, this could be like one of the best pickups for any team offensively at the deadline. There's also not a super long track record because it's this breakout. And oh my God, if they're asking for a surprising amount in return for someone without that track record, I could see where some teams would go, are we that desperate? How desperate are we? So I don't know. Like, I'm team, like, go all in, go try to win. But I can understand why, with that trade in particular, a team would be nervous. Just because I would do it doesn't mean I can't understand why someone wouldn't.
23: Right.
1: So I'm not shocked that they haven't made a more aggressive deal. Mm-hmm. Would I love it? Would I love this team to try to be aggressive? Sure. But like, I'm not surprised that hasn't happened because it's not only a weird deadline, but like that trade in particular is kind of a weird one.
23: Yeah, if you're going to be aggressive, that means that you're probably shopping out Hancock. Which would be crazy to shop out Cade or Sloan, right? Or Montez. Like, that's what being aggressive is for the Mariners. And I wasn't comfortable being that aggressive because the team hasn't shown that you probably should be that aggressive. So I think they made a very calculated and cautious move. They didn't let the trade deadline go by and do absolutely nothing. Mm-hmm. But the moves make sense. It's not going to move you or wow you. And maybe you don't really appreciate it. Maybe you don't appreciate it until weeks from now. I mean, hopefully this team gets hot and you get contribution from these guys. This is more of a wait and see what happens. There's no way we're going to let the trade deadline go by and do absolutely nothing to make this team better.
1: I agree. They did two things to start. Number one, they got back to a five-man rotation and added an arm to their bullpen. Not a leverage guy. I'd like to see more, but added an arm. And number two, they added a righty bat.
23: Right.
1: They did those two things. They weren't hyper-aggressive. They weren't big blockbusters. The blockbuster with the Castillo thing is on the other side of things. It's on the White Sox acquiring Castillo. But it's something that, to me, was encouraging because I feared they would be sellers. And maybe there would be some masking of it by not outright dealing everyone. But I thought God, I don't want to talk about this team getting rid of a bunch of dudes and then trying to spin it as oh, we're still trying to win this year. Mm. No, you're not. that's how that would feel if they were straight sellers. Yeah. So I don't know. I was encouraged by the Taylor Ward thing this morning because I thought, oh, okay, there's still an effort here. This is a rental. This is, this is not a building up towards the future long term. This is a 32-year-old. That's a move for a team that's trying to get better right now.
23: Yeah.
1: Not a high risk one, but still a team that's focused on winning.
23: It's still a move, man. It's still, they're still showing glimpses of life and belief, right? If they did absolutely nothing or did something less than this, that I'd be a bit more concerned about how they view their ball club. With these moves, to me, it shows that they still believe in him. Mm-hmm. But they're like, look, we're not going to break the bank for y'all, you know, but we do believe that you can make a run. Why? Because you're playing in the worst division in baseball.
1: Yep.
23: All right. Got to get it done. Too bad Yordan Alvarez having a crazy season with the Astros, man, and keeping those dudes alive. But, yeah, you're still in the mix.
1: From the 206, what outfielders are going to be cut or traded now because we have way too many? While he's not a righty bat, Rayleigh, obviously, to the IL, takes one of those outfielders out for you. They were talking a lot about whether or not they should trade Randy, obviously another right-handed outfielder, this morning with Brock and Salk. Really interesting conversation with Shannon. Speaking of, we'll have Shannon on coming up later in the show at 1. I understand the argument for doing it if you're talking about team cohesion, and Salk made a great case for it. I don't know that I would. How we feel right now today, subject to change, is that the bat is too good for a team that needs so much help offensively. So to answer the question, I don't exactly know, but I didn't read it straight up as like, oh, well, you're getting rid of your other right-handed outfielder, Randy. Like, that's not how I read it.
23: Right. Yeah. No, it's, you know what? In this whole situation, some things happened that we thought were going to happen. And that is... that is what's most encouraging to me, I guess, because I felt like management kept it 100. You know what I mean? Like, there was all the feel that we got was, okay, we're hoping that Donovan comes back. We clearly need a bat against these lefties, a right against these lefties. We need help in that bullpen. And you know what? We could use a prospect or two. Like, every move they made, we've either felt they're going to make this move, or they told us straight up this is probably what's going to happen. Or even the experts told us that, like, Passan was on point when it came to the Castillo trade. Mm-hmm. So nothing surprising. There's good surprises and bad surprises. I'm just glad there wasn't a bad surprise in this whole situation.
1: Yes, the text line also pointing out that the one righty outfielder option, Ref Snyder. Yes, Bump mentioned at the top that, like, this feels like a Ref Snyder to going to get DFA'd kind of move, too. The Seattle Seahawks preseason home opener is on August 15th, and today is the last day you can enter to win 4 tickets to watch in person. All you need to do is open the Seattle Sports app to find out how. If you don't already have the app, simply text the word app, APP, to 866-979-3776, and we'll send you a link to download. Let's get to headline rewrites.
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21: To the surprise of no one, Tarek Skubal was traded to the Dodgers over the weekend. What's the real headline?
1: The rich get richer, said a group of billionaire owners. I kind of straddled in the fence with this one, though, Bump. I'm going to be honest. Tell me how you feel as a Dodgers fan first. Let me get you your podium and give you your time.
23: I feel great.
1: Yeah, I know you do.
23: We don't win. If we don't three-peat, then we did something horribly wrong. I mean, I feel great, but also I feel for the other team, for other fan bases as well, because it has to be frustrating watching the Dodgers just do what they want to do and get what they want to get. We're going to have a deeper conversation about this, but look, it ain't like they gave up a whole bunch of money to get this dude. I just bought the prospects, and they did it in a different way. So I'm just glad that they didn't throw just $200 million at my man and say, come over here. You know, they had to manufacture this one a bit differently, something that other teams could have done too.
1: So we will talk about this coming up at, in about 15 minutes. So I won't, like, get on my soapbox and you know, talk about it a ton. I'll just say my very boring, like, horrible sports radio opinion is that there's kind of a case to be made on both sides. And that is the worst thing you can do on sports radio, like, have a strong take. I think there are lots of billionaire owners that choose not to spend, and that a salary cap would not change the fact that they don't prioritize
23: winning.
1: You're
23: going to waste your take. You're going to waste it. You hold on to it. You just said you weren't going to do it. I'm going to stop you right now because you're about to get on that thing.
1: We'll get back to this in 11 minutes.
23: There you go. You're about to ruin it.
5: Headline rewrites.
21: Headline number 2. There will be no Clowney Watch 2026 in Seattle as Jadeveon Clowney signed with the Houston Texans. What's the real headline?
1: Oh, good, because that defense really needs help. Good for them.
23: He already played for the Texans, right?
1: Yes, he started with the Texans. Number one up. Overall pick.
23: You might as well just go back to every team you played for before and double up.
1: Full circle. Might as well. But like loop.
23: Yeah.
1: Go, might as well do it. You know what? Go back to the Seahawks. Go back to the Ravens.
23: Yeah. Might as well.
1: Yeah.
23: Good for Clowney, though. I wonder, I don't know his personal life, if he has a wife or kids or whatnot. That's the tough part about being an athlete. One, he's lucky to be in the league as long as he's been in the league. What, 10 years plus? That's a blessing, right? But when you are in any league 10 plus years, you are going to bounce around and move, but there's still value. People still put on the film and say, we could use this kind of guy. And as you get older, the expectations for you go down too. So they're not coming in expecting him to have 12, 13 sacks. I mean, you get like 7 out of him, it's a win for him. So good for him, still relevant. And yeah, like that defense needed more help.
1: Do you think that defense, God, we've been saying this about the Seahawks all season. Do you think the Texans deserve more respect than they're getting?
23: No.
1: Really?
23: No.
1: Why not?
23: I think they're getting too much because I don't believe in their quarterback. I think their defense is on point, but CJ has to show me that he can play good in those big games. 4 interceptions in the playoff.
1: I mean, yeah. How much of that is just like it's the last taste we got, though? You know more than
23: last,
1: I do.
23: The last
1: so you
23: 2
1: saw...
23: years, though. He's been That rookie year was dope, and then the last 2 were mediocre. He's not a bad quarterback, and we've shown that you can win with an above-average quarterback.
1: Yep.
23: I just got to see more from him.
1: Okay. Perfectly fair.
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21: Headline number 3 from the Seattle Times, Adam Jude. Just a few minutes ago, the Mariners intend to hang on to pending free agent Randy Arozarena. What's the real headline?
1: Yeah, if I was hitting 230 as a team, I'd intend to hang on to him, too. Imagine your average without him. He's hitting like 280, I think.
23: He's such an interesting player because it doesn't feel like he loves it here. Or you watch him play the game, you watch him in rag, it doesn't feel like he loves it here. So a lot of people's initial response would be, well, trade him and get rid of him. That's your best bet.
1: Yep.
23: Without him, Cole, and Dom, where would this team be right now? So in some situations, you got to say, you know what? It is what it is. He's not happy. He's a free agent after this year. Let's get everything we can out of him and make sure we give ourselves an opportunity. I wouldn't have been surprised if they moved Randy, but I would have scratched my head a bit and been like, all right, what are you getting? Because this dude is your best bet on the team right now.
1: Can I ask you, obviously your experience being in football locker rooms as opposed to baseball clubhouses, so I don't know if there's a change in dynamic there, but can I ask you, what's that delicate line like between the reality of football locker rooms, or sports, I'll say sports locker rooms, is that not everyone's going to like everyone. You're sometimes going to have people that aren't friends with everyone, who are outsiders, who are loners, who do their own thing. How successful can you be with that, and when does it become a problem? Because I've covered great teams where, like, there were people that just straight up didn't get along, but it didn't become a problem or get in the way, and then there are other issues where it is a problem. But like to pretend that like the only way to succeed is that everyone's having a great time is not a true depiction of teams, very good teams that I've covered.
23: Nah, especially not in the pros too, man.
1: Yeah.
23: People have the egos are crazy.
1: Just
23: but
1: the reality of
23: no,
1: it.
23: No, I think as long as it's not getting physical or, you know, almost physical in the clubhouse, on the plane, on the bus, you can deal with it. Once guys start getting each other's faces and it gets physical out there, not training camp, football practice type of physical work, fights happen.
1: But I'm talking Percy Harvin, Golden Tate type physical.
23: Locker room, lunch room, like real personal type stuff. Things can happen at practice and football, whatever. In baseball, you got to spend so much time together. If you can't even sit at a table with a guy without having some type of back and forth or in the clubhouse or wherever, just outside of the actual baseball play, that's where I think it becomes a problem.
1: I wonder how much of it is also a problem when that person has a lot of sway. I don't know how much sway Randy had, but if Randy was a big presence in the clubhouse with a lot of sway, and let's say he's talking, doesn't like it here, he's getting frustrated, then I think that's a problem.
23: Yeah.
1: But like, if someone's a great bat and they still show up and they still do the job and they just aren't the most energetic person or on center of the clubhouse culture, then like, you know, it's an interesting balancing act to watch from afar. And again, according to Adam Jude, it sounds like it's going to continue to be for the rest of the season because the latest, the Mariners intend to hang on to pending free agent Randy Arozarena. Speaking of Randy, we're going to continue talking about the trade deadline for the next little while here, including the biggest move from the weekend. We're all having the wrong conversation about Tarek Skubal and the Dodgers. That's next.
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12: Seahawks out here, Hard Knocks film crew is out here. You kind of have to look for them. They did take up the whole gravel parking lot out there with all their trailers.
13: Oh, do they?
12: Yeah, but I think Mike McDonald, this is right up his alley, right? Like, how to ignore it and don't worry about all of that stuff. 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
10: 30 seconds of trade deadline updates, and then we'll jump into the single biggest deal of the deadline. Luis Arraez to the Phillies, Kevin Gausman to the Cubs, which makes a Hancock Kirby trade seem less likely. They were a candidate for Seattle there. Jose Soriano to the Jays, some smaller moves here for the American League. Luis Garcia to the Yankees. Obviously, Luis Castillo to the White Sox, which is probably the biggest move in the American League for Chicago there. The Yankees were rumored to be interested in Adley Rutschman, but from John Heyman and ESPN's Buster Olney, it would appear the Red Sox and Orioles have a deal arranged for Rutschman. So maybe, in all likelihood, Adley Rutschman going to Boston. Obviously, this morning, the Mariners acquired Taylor Ward from Baltimore. And the single biggest deal of the weekend. I saved it for last. Tarek Skubal to the Dodgers.
11: Tarek!
10: Who's shocked about this? No one's shocked, but who's offended by this? And is it bad for baseball? That's where we're getting to. Now, my opinion, we're having the wrong conversation, but Bump, you're a Dodgers fan. I'm sure you like this news. Not shocked by it, not surprised.

0: to feel like every team has a chance every single year, when really there's probably about six teams a year that have a legit chance of getting to the pinnacle. And that's in any sport, right? Like a basketball, football, baseball, whatever it is, that's really what it is. But when you have a team that's gone back to back, who's looking at three-peat, first time a three-peat happened since when, Curtis?
1: Yankees, late 90s.
0: Yankees, late 90s, right. It's been a while. They're doing something that really hasn't been done in a long time, or had the opportunity to do it. Let's not crown these guys yet. You still got to play ball. And you see them get Freddie. You see them get Mookie. You see them get Otani. And then you look at their farm system. And even after this move, they still have like a top 10 farm system in the game. Like they've done a good job of just of getting these players. And the two dudes, two of the three that they traded or they're traded away, they acquired via trade as well. So not only are they like drafting and developing, they are making moves and stockpiling their farm system. So then when they make these moves, they're not hit like that. As a Dodger fan, I was hyped. But then you should have saw the DMs I got from random listeners. Like,
2: what'd they
0: Bob,
2: say?
0: You're Dodgers, man.
2: I hate them.
0: They didn't hate me, but they hate the Dodgers. I hate them, but I understand. And I wish we would be more aggressive and all that stuff. And it's almost like I'm embarrassed low-key like, damn.
2: No.
0: Because the Mariners are my team as well, you know? And mm-hmm. I feel the pain from these Mariners, but I'm also like, I feel guilty because I'm like, yeah, we're going to get three this year. You know what I mean?
2: In all likelihood.
0: So I saw the move. I said, of course they did. And welcome to the squad. And this is with Otani not even pitching right now.
2: Yeah.
0: You got Snell who ain't pitching at all. Yeah. You still got Yamamoto, Roki over there. I mean, it's just, you look at those arms and there's no reason why they shouldn't win. So, yes, I was excited, but I also felt for Mariners because you'll probably never feel that.
2: No, what do you mean probably? Never. I'm going to be really 1,000% honest. I am like 99.9, you know what, I'll say 100% of the time, pro player, and like no part of me feels bad for like billionaire owners or thinks that there's like great cases to be made here. However, I'd be lying if I said my answer wasn't similar to Cut 7 Michelle Smallman this morning on Unsportsmanlike.
3: It's disgusting. It's annoying. And it's disgusting and annoying because it's the rich getting richer, but it's also disgusting and annoying because the Dodgers technically are doing nothing wrong. They are just better at this than everybody else, but it's not fun. If a billionaire tells you, hey, I just bought another yacht, are you like, wow, amazing, way to go? You're like, cool, rub it in. I don't have air conditioning. I don't think this is fun for other fans around Major League Baseball. The competitive balance is so out of whack. The Dodgers can get anybody they want. And then you see the return for him. You're like, that's all it took for them to get Scooble? It's just gotten out of control. And the worst part about this is it feels like a lockout is all but signed, sealed, delivered.
2: Yeah, and that's especially true if the Dodgers win. In fact, even if they don't, I still think we're going into a lockout. TBD if we even play baseball at all. But let me get back to what you said, where it's like, it feels disgusting. Like, if I'm being 100% honest, Michelle's right. As a Mariners fan, as anyone of not the Dodgers, a fan of any team not the Dodgers, you look at it and you just go like, God, of course, it's gaudy. It's someone in a mansion adding a gold toilet. It's just, it's like, it's the most elaborate, over the top kind of ad where you have multiple Cy Youngs in your rotation. You could lose starters from your rotation and then go to extras and they would be starters in other teams' rotations. Mm-hmm. It's insane. They're also doing nothing wrong.
0: No.
2: And
0: that's why
2: they also have an amazing farm system. And that last part is kind of what I want to focus on. I saw some people going, any team could have made this deal for Tarek Skubal. And while that's technically true, that like the Rays and Brewers have amazing farm systems and could have made this deal for Tarek Skubal, I also think it ignores the context of Tarek Skubal being a rental, the likelihood of Tarek Skubal staying in those markets, and how important prospects are to those markets. No. Like, I'm sorry, Dodgers fans, don't be offended by this, but we are not operating on an equal playing field here. Not only does not every ownership group or not every city have like the equal opportunity to do this, but like the Dodgers have so much more money than everyone else. The TV deal that they signed in 2013 allows them to keep an extra like $60 million in revenue that even big markets don't get. Like, that's not revenue. That's not stuff that goes back into revenue sharing and goes back to the leagues. Like, there is unequal footing. Is it unfair? I think that's maybe a different question. Is it unequal? Yes. Now, the Dodgers also have phenomenal coaching. Mm-hmm. They also have an amazing farm system and player development.
0: Mm-hmm.
2: They also want to win more than anything else. They have also made a number of deals.
0: That's the key.
2: That's what I'm saying. They have also made a number of deals that are not a Shohei Ohtani defer billions. It's or defer.

0: defer millions. It's more understandable, measured, pragmatic deals that other teams could technically do, but that those teams end up signing with the Dodgers because they go, well, God, I can get a ring here. That's kind of where I go, look, the reality is, would a salary cap help with a little more parity in baseball? And do I personally think more parity makes leagues more entertaining? I do. And as someone who watches a team that's like a mid-tier market, that's, I would love for the Mariners to spend more. They are simply never going to have the money the Dodgers do. It's not stupid to say that, or defending an owner to say that. They aren't operating with the same pockets. That's just real. However, winning organizations want to win from the top down. And there are things within, let's take the Mariners. There are things within the Mariners' control that have nothing to do with spending a ton of money or deferred contracts, and everything to do with how much do you want to win? How much, I mean, to quote Mike McDonald, how often are you chasing those edges? Do you put everything you have into player development? Do you use some of those prospects to get trades? Do you put everything you have into retaining your best coaches, into hiring your best coaches, into trying to compete at every single level? And I'll give the Dodgers credit that they do. And some of that has nothing to do with money. So I think that the salary cap might add more parity in the league. And like, yeah, it annoys me to see the Dodgers do this. But does it make every owner decide to be in the business of winning instead of just the business of baseball? Those two things have to go hand in hand. I don't know that it does.
1: Out of all the things I heard after this or during this, Buster only said it, and it's exactly what you said, that the Dodgers want to win more than others. And if they want to win more than others and they have more resources, that's a perfect recipe. What I love about this trade, though, is that it wasn't like they threw a whole bunch of money out there. School got, what, $9.5 million left in his contract? And what they did was stockpile talent in their farm system and use that as leverage. You mentioned the Brewers could do that. The Braves could do that.
0: But their prospects need more.
1: To them, it doesn't, because their way of winning is different than the Dodgers.
0: Exactly.
1: Right? They want to develop and bring these guys up slowly. Whereas the Dodgers, it seems like this is what LA teams do, apparently. The Dodgers and the Rams are like, look, we're going to go hard right now. And if we have a 2 to 3 year window, we're going to try to maximize this thing. If we have to start all over, we can start all over. It also helps that the Dodgers have a whole bunch of money. So if they do start all over, their resources are different. And they're deferring all these contracts for later. They're playing the same game.
0: Mm-hmm.
1: But it feels different because they're willing and able to go out there and go buy some things, and they have the resources to do it. So I get other teams being upset and looking at the Dodgers saying, here they go again, doing what they're doing. Nothing that they're doing is illegal. And that is exactly why in 2027, we will probably miss some baseball games.
0: We will. And I think that the conversation we'll be having is going to be a little broken, because the conversation isn't, did the Dodgers break baseball? The conversation is, what is being in the business of winning look like in baseball? And is everyone in the business of winning?
1: Mm-hmm.
0: And how do you get everyone on board in the business of winning? Is it getting a salary cap? Is it adding a salary floor? Fine. Like the owners and players union are going to have a middle ground there. But like, there is a very fair question about how much other teams want to win. And I hate to straddle the fence, an understandable restriction on how some teams like the Brewers or Rays can. Last thing I want to get to here in the final 30 seconds, Curtis, I am shocked that we have not plopped into Curtis's conspiracy corner for the, for the theory that the Tigers, for such a small return, let this happen.
2: Mm.
0: So the owners.
2: Well. Could these owners be in cahoots with one another? I mean, yeah, duh.
0: Obviously.
2: I mean, those of us with a third eye can see this. I don't know if you sheeple out there can't or not, but those of us who are willing to look beyond what we see, yeah, something's going on.
0: Something to think about. Getting back to the Mariners 11 with Jason Churchill. Let's jump to the Seahawks next. How to unlock Rashid Shaheed.
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0: How do you unlock Rashid Shaheed? That's one of the top questions facing new offensive coordinator Brian Fleury and this offense. Rashid Shaheed was an electric addition at the deadline. He was a central part to how you got back into that Thursday night game against the Rams. Getting back in, frankly, to that game against the Falcons, which was a little too close for comfort on the road, and opening up the game with a not nailing the coffin by any means, but just an absolute tone setter against the 49ers in the playoffs. He did not, however, contribute a ton on offense. Is that Shaheed? Is it Sam? Was it the offense? I don't know. But we did hear from Rashid Shaheed this morning on with Brock and Saul. Cut 12. This is what he said about getting a full offseason with Seattle.
23: Yeah, and that's exactly what it's been. It's been building since the OTA mark. I feel like we got a lot of great work in as a team, and I was able to see how, you know, these guys work, how they attack each and every day in the off season. And I feel like we have the absolute right approach. You know, the guys just kind of buy in super early, and we let, you know, each other know that this is the time where we build. And once camp comes around, you know, we just continue to continue that momentum. And that's exactly what's been happening. I feel like we've been able to, just kind of hit the ground running instead of me, you know, hopping on a, you know, moving train last year, you know, being on the train and, you know, seeing how everything gets developed around the facility, you know, upstairs, at practice. I definitely see why, you know, this team was, you know, built to be champions. And I feel like we're leaving a mark now early on in the season to build on to that once again.
0: How much was Rashid Shaheed being acquired midseason a factor in inability? Sounds tough, but an inability to really integrate into the offense. I mean, is that a pretty big deal?
1: Yeah, I think he described it perfectly, hopping on to a moving train. And I thought about when I was growing up, I used to go to this this camp, Rogers Park in Inglewood, and the biggest feature at our playground was this big old merry-go-round, right? And me and my boys, we were some of the bigger ones, so we'd get it going. Then once it gets rolling, we run next to the side of it, and then we hop on, and we're fighting gravity to stay on that thing, right? That's essentially what he did. He got on that thing, but he was fighting it because coach needs to learn how to use him. He needed to learn how to use the playbook. I forget who we're talking to. Maybe it was on air or off air, but they said it's hard because when you acquire a player at the trade deadline, you're not going to go back to day one install. They got to pick up to where you're at, right? You teach them the basics of the offense, but he's going to have to learn with reps. So I know I do think it's hard, especially at the receiver spot, because like I've said before, like you depend on so many other things to happen, right? And now you got to learn the formations, learn the shifts, the spacing in the routes. A lot of this stuff, I'm sure he probably already knew because football is football. It might have been the terminology might have been different, but you're not completely comfortable. That's why I think it was so important that you got what you got out of him in the return game, because that made that trade worth it because he three touchdowns returns and those are huge whenever Atlanta the Niners and then there was another one in there but the Rams but yeah it's tough but I think for the situation he was put in coming in and essentially being like a number three receiver you got your one and your two with Jason and Cooper Kupp so to get that production out of your number three receiver might not have shown up offensively, but in special teams, I think it was worth the trade.
0: Now, Shahid's never been like some 1,000 plus yard outside receiver type dude. And in fact, he didn't even start a full injuries and myriad other issues, but he didn't even start a full 13 minimum games until 2025 Pro Bowl season, but 687 yards. Obviously, the idea is that he's a holistic player. It's what he brings on special teams. It's the speed he brings. It's a complementary piece. It's not your number one guy. That being said, 188 yards with Seattle, even if it's only in nine games, is less than what I think most people expected. Not a single touchdown on offense with Seattle. How much of it is something like Rashid needs to do? Is there kind of a way that he can evolve as a pass, or was this just a failure of Seattle to kind of mesh everything together?
1: I wouldn't even call it a failure. I mean, yeah, you got to get more out of him, right? 26 targets, 15 receptions. He's averaged, 12.5 per reception, which is good enough for, fifth or sixth, right, on the team. But I wouldn't call it a failure. I would call it, because you got to think, you got Jason, you got Cooper Kupp, you got A.J. Barner as well.
0: Who were already established.
1: Yeah, and Sam was playing some good ball at the time. Right. So it's hard to kind of deviate from what's been working for you. Like, this is just an extra. This is a perk. Rashid Shaheed was a perk coming into or after the trade deadline. This year, I expect him to be a main ingredient in this recipe because you've had time to learn who he is. You have a new coordinator who is looking at this thing with fresh eyes, even though there are the constants in JSN and Kupp and Barner. But, you know, who knows how Flurry looks at how he looks at Rashid Shaheed and his skill set. So I think it's important that he does get the football. And I can tell you after watching X amount of days of camp, they're making it a point to get him the football. It looks like his route tree is expanding and he's looking more comfortable out there. And the thing is about Rashid is he's not a receiver. He's an athlete. You know, you're going to hand him the football off on sweeps. You might put him in the backfield. You'll put him in a slide, run a bubble. You'll take it over the top. Because he does so many different things well, I think that helps this offense because it makes Stevens have to prepare, right? You can move him all around. So I wouldn't expect him to come out and have 800 yards. Mm-hmm. But I could expect him to come out and have like 500 here, two or three returns, maybe 200 rushing yards. He's a guy who's going to check a lot of boxes.
0: You know what I'll say that I kind of wonder about Shaheed is – how much of a lack of what we saw last year was maybe chemistry that hadn't yet been established with him and Sam? Because there's some passes that I have in my brain, as I know you do too, like one against the Rams where it's like, that's a touchdown. If it's it's almost there. Another, obviously, in the Super Bowl is the one a lot of people, including Sam, have gone back to and gone like, oh my God, that is so close to being there. And I wonder if Rashid Shaheed was here. And, like, let's pretend he still didn't have the offseason. Let's pretend he gets here in, like, week three or something, which would be impossible. But what I'm saying is the offensive line and pass game was just different in the first half, maybe even two-thirds of the season. Sam Darnold was not sacked a ton. It's just, like, what they were able to do in the pass game was really electric. And I wonder if we would have seen a different version if you, like, flipped that season, because not only was Sam Darnold not quite as sharp in the final third of the season, he was sacked way more often. And he has a game where he's sacked four times, three times, sacked twice, two times. He has four games in the first two thirds of the season where he's not sacked at all.
1: Yeah.
0: And five or six where he's sacked maybe once or less. So one or fewer times. So I think the pass game was in a slightly different spot in the final third of the season when you were simultaneously trying to incorporate Shaheed.
1: And it's there's an acclimation period, right? Even before Shaheed, there's an acclimation period. The only offense that I can remember, I'm sure there have been offenses before and after this, but the ones that sticks out the most that hit the ground running at extremely high level were those damn Broncos. 2016, 15? I mean, they came out the first game, Peyton Manning, five or six touchdowns week one. Other than that,
0: takes a minute.
1: Offenses typically have to warm up and find themselves, unless you have a franchise quarterback like Mahomes or Josh Allen or whatnot. But that's just how the season goes. So with Shahid having a full offseason, mm-hmm. there's still going to be a warm-up period, but it probably won't take as long as we saw last year.
0: Another team goes all out on selling, and maybe the Mariners aren't done. Jason Churchill talking Mariners with us next.
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0: The Mariners added righty bat Taylor Ward in a trade with the Orioles earlier this morning, sending a trio of pitchers, Alex Hoppe, plus minor leaguers Brock Moore and Harrison Kraling, to Baltimore. Ward has just 7 home runs this year, so doesn't have that same power from last season, but does lead the American League in walks with 87 and is hitting .246. From MLB.com's Daniel Kramer, the Mariners may not be done adding. Daniel says the Mariners still believe they have another move in them, if not more. They're actively seeking more bullpen help, a market of which usually gains steam at the deadline's 11th hour. A reminder, deadline is at 3 p.m. today. Separately, they will continue to listen on George Kirby and Emerson Hancock. Plus, this from Adam Jude, the Mariners have checked in with San Diego on closer Mason Miller. The Padres, from Ryan Divish, though, have asked for top prospect Cade Anderson. We'll talk about this with Jason Churchill in 30 seconds.
9: 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When it's game time, it's Miller time. 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
9: Now, here are your hosts, Michael Bumpus and Stacy Ross. Here we go now.
0: You know, it's always a great day to talk with Jason Churchill, but today's especially timely, and the last couple minutes may make that especially true. Jason, how's it going?
10: Hey, pretty good. It feels like it's been a little while. Has it been a little while, or is it just me? I miss you guys.
0: Oh, thank you. I feel like it's been a long while, and you couldn't come on at a better time. Literally moments ago, as I'm sure you saw, an update from Adam Jude that the Mariners have checked in with San Diego on closer Mason Miller, but from Ryan Divish, the Padres have asked for top prospect Cade Anderson in return. I'm just going to start with a straight hypothetical. Would you do it? What would that move mean? Do you think they'll do it?
10: Absolutely not. The way I look at this is, like, I understand how good Mason Miller is right now. Best closer in baseball. He was the best closer last year. That position is still a pretty volatile position. Miller's not exactly the cleanest bill of health when you look into his history. Mm-hmm. We know that there's health volatility in that position, specifically in the bullpen. And what does Seattle have difficulty acquiring? Like, over the course of you know, really T-Mobile Park, its entire existence, they have trouble getting hitters. So if you're going to trade your best assets, your George Kirby's, your Emerson Hancock's, and even your Cade Anderson's, you should make sure that your lineup is set before you waste that on a reliever, for crying out loud. If you're Seattle, you can find relievers. I mean, you got Andres Munoz darn near for free back in 2020. Like, there's just no reason to spend that kind of ammo on a relief pitcher, no matter how good he is at this point.
1: I feel you. We were having that conversation off air, Church, and I think we kind of settled. I said, I'm not sure I would do it, but my hand would hover over the button for a while, just, you know, just contemplating stuff.
0: Yeah, because we're so desperate to improve the pen. We do that thing of where you, like, add it to your cart on Amazon, and then you're like, no, I don't need this.
10: Save it for later.
0: Yeah.
1: What did you think of the Castillo trade, the return, and how does that help the team?
10: Yeah, I thought Seattle did a really good job with that Castillo deal. I think it accomplished a couple of things. I think it obviously cleared up some things. I don't get any indication. I don't think anybody really did, that the six pitchers, including Castillo, really liked that there was this piggybacking and six-man rotation kind of thing. So I think you did fix that. I think that helps a little bit, you know, in the peripheral. But in terms of like clearing some dollars, which matters in Seattle, unfortunately, because you have an ownership that's like, hey, here's the budget, go do what you got to do. And there is no opportunity, you know, there is no opportunity for that ownership to just go and say, hey, go do what you got to do because we're so close. That doesn't exist. So the front office does have to think about things like this and being able to clear some cash, not just for next season, but at the deadline. Like, I think they're in a better spot to make the other deals, like the Taylor Ward deal and something even beyond that, because of that Castillo deal. Sir Anthony Dominguez has a chance to help you as well. I mean, other than the walk problem that he's had the last 2 years, which is really weird because before that he was about a league average guy when it comes to, you know, bases on balls, but he's a big strikeout guy, can get out right-handers, probably helps you while Edward Bizzardo is trying to figure out what's going on with him. I think he can help you at the back of the pen. So I think you got help, something you needed, something you were probably going to go out and do anyway. You got a pretty good prospect in Boston Smith who's going to live somewhere inside my top 15 once I, you know, settle in on that. I thought they did a really good job at doing that without actually sending cash to the White Sox. I think they set themselves up for a better deadline because of that deal. Mm-hmm. They got something they needed. They got something for the future. And even that Boston Smith, that prospect, that's just another piece of ammo they can use here at the deadline or over the winter as well. And then it sets you up for a better offseason. It's pretty clear what they're going to do with that starting rotation this offseason, but having more money available is going to help them try to avoid what has happened this year with that offense. We thought they kind of had it licked a little bit, but Cal gets hurt. Cal's not doing this thing. Donovan gets hurt. You know, Naylor's power is gone, probably because of injury there. But this just sets them up really, really well, not just for the deadline, but for next season.
0: Daniel Kramer had an update. He added that they're still looking to add. But then he said separately they're going to continue to listen on George Kirby and Emerson Hancock. And because we'd been seeing all that over the weekend, including that they were willing to move on from Randy Rosarena, which it sounds like they may not. Adam Jude says they may be hanging on to him. I'm actually eager to talk to you because one of the things that was kind of sitting with me over the weekend was like, are they selling? I couldn't figure it out. And maybe it's the weird trade deadline, but Church, I was having such a hard time deciding, like, are they buyers? Are they sellers? What do these moves tell me? I was reading into everything so deeply, knowing that they still may be listening on Kirby and Hancock. Is that just posturing or are they straddling the fence? Are they clear buyers? What do you think?
10: I think they'd move either one of those pitchers if they got the right deal. But the right deal in this case, again, I'll go back to my comment in the Mason Miller part of the conversation. You have to get something in return that matches. And right now it's really difficult. If you go out and get the equivalent of, say, George Kirby in trade, an offensive player, a player that plays a position, that plays third base, that plays right field, left field, whatever it is, that player is going to cost you more than George Kirby. Like the three-win pitcher isn't worth as much as the three-win hitter right now. Mm. There's a 10, 15, 20% tax, sometimes more, depending on the position that player plays, to go get the equivalent bat. So if you're trading George Kirby, like for a couple of years now, and maybe it doesn't work as well today as it did a year or two ago, but I've said Gunnar Henderson in Baltimore was kind of the equivalent to George Kirby. But nobody I talk to thinks you could, in any vacuum you could bring up, nobody thinks you could actually get Gunnar Henderson for George Kirby, despite the fact that, like Kirby a little bit, Henderson has taken a step back. So it's really difficult to look out there and see a deal for Hancock or Kirby where you're getting 2, 3, 4 years of some kind of an impact hitter that fits a position that you can fill. Like third base seems to be one of the spots, left field for next year, right field for next year. But right now, unless you trade Randy and you just acquire Taylor Ward and you still have Luke Grayley and Dom Canzone, DH, right field, left field are taken. So you're kind of limited right now for the rest of the season. I just don't see it. I think you do this at the deadline when you have a pretty good notion you're going to make a deal for one of these starters over the winter. But I do think if somebody came up and said, hey, we'll give you the Gunnar Henderson, I think they'd pull the trigger.
1: All right, now stepping out of the Northwest, going down to the Southwest, Scooble, obviously going to the Dodgers. These are the two takes that I hear, or there's two kind of sides to this. The analysts that I listen to, right, the experts, the names that we know and love say, look, any team could have done this, and the Dodgers are playing by the rules. They're not breaking any rules. And then there's the other side, right, the fan, that person saying they can't keep getting away with this. They're ruining baseball. What are we doing? Where do you stand when it comes to the school bull trade, and what do you make of the specifics?
10: Yeah, the whole Dodgers thing, like, it's true that there are other teams who could have beat that deal. The question really is, should they have? Like, did the Dodgers pay too much? Like, even if you think it's equal value for 2 months of Scooble, or too much, or not enough, or whatever it is, the Dodgers are not playing in the same ballpark as anyone else. So I've seen a lot of social media posts like, this is a trade. This isn't about money. Other teams have this. They could have done it. Yes, but the reason the Dodgers throw around prospects like they do, and sometimes even overpay in prospects, is because they don't care about the prospects. And if they have a hole in their system at a certain position, they just go out and buy that in free agency. So they get to cover up for having a shallow system. Now, they're good at drafting, they're good at developing, they're good internationally, so it gives them that ammo, and other teams are just as good, though. But Seattle doing what the Dodgers did doesn't make nearly as much sense for Seattle, pretty much no sense for Seattle, even if they needed a starting pitcher, because they don't have the kind of money that can just cover up those holes in the system over the next 5 to 10 years. Nobody is playing on the same field as the Dodgers when it comes to that. The Dodgers aren't the problem. The rest of the league is the problem. I mean, I don't want to throw the Yankees under the bus here. It's not that they don't spend, but the majority of the rest of the league not wanting to spend to be competitive, to win, to go that extra mile, that is the problem. That is the difference, the discrepancy between the bottom 10 in the league and basically the Dodgers and the Yankees and a couple of other clubs. That is the problem, and that's the problem the CBA is trying to address. That's the owners want you to think they want to address that. The Players Association wants to address that. That's what's going on. But the Dodgers aren't the problem here. We just need more ownership. I mean, my thing here, guys, incentivize winning more should be the goal of the league. Like, it's not that profitable for a team like, for example, the Rangers to go win the World Series a couple of years ago. There's not this huge, unbelievable financial windfall for winning the World Series. So when you go out and you spend a bunch of money before the year, and you spend a bunch of money at the deadline, and you spend your future assets from your farm system to go get a guy like Scooble, for example, you're not even guaranteed to get into the postseason at that point, let alone get to the World Series, let alone win the World Series. And even when you do, the financial, you know, benefit is just not there. The league just doesn't incentivize winning enough for the rest of these owners. But that's the big deal. The discrepancy is the real problem, not the Dodgers and not what the Dodgers are doing.
0: Well said. I'm going to get back to the Northwest because we got a couple questions on the text line about Randy, so I just wanted to throw them your way. The latest is Adam Jude saying the impression is that the Mariners would like to hang on to him. That being said, I got a bit of a double barrel for you. What would it tell you if they moved on from him or chose to keep him? And then what would you do? What's your read on the situation? What are you hearing? Because it's kind of a weird one.
10: Yeah, it is. I think if I'm Seattle in this situation, what I think Justin Hollander and Jerry Depoto are thinking is like, hey, we only have him for 2 more months. We're not going to re-sign him. The qualifying offer situation there is a little bit, you know, difficult to guarantee. You know, you have to get a large enough deal in free agency for the club that tendered the qualifying offer for the draft pick to come through, for the value to come through. So Seattle might have been thinking, hey, what if we could get 2 Taylor Wards, just for example, and move Randy Rosarena to help us get one of the relievers that we want to go get? That's the way I would be thinking about it. And yeah, Rosarena's had some, you know, I don't want to call them off-field things. They're baseball things. They're things that happen in, you know, the clubhouse and on the field that you don't necessarily like. He's not very good defensively, despite the fact that he's a really good athlete. There's been some effort issues. Obviously, the thing with Cal Raleigh in the World Baseball Classic and, you know, not hustling, you know, things like that. Like, that certainly wears on teams. And when the team starts to lose, those things start to become magnified. So I have to wonder if some of that isn't also part of it. But he's also a guy who continues to perform. So I think unless the perfect storm kind of came about at the deadline, I think they were probably always going to hang on to Randy Rosarena, at least for the rest of the season.
1: Yeah, that's the tough one, is his production is crazy. And at some point, you just got to deal with it. And also for all the other reasons that you mentioned, how much better did the Mariners become? Does it change the way you look at them at all?
10: I think a little bit. I think you get Taylor when you start to fill holes where you're getting so little, even with league average, let alone something that might actually be better than league average. I mean, it changes a lot of things. I'm a big believer, and I think maybe we talked about this last year. When you add even one player to your lineup, you make everybody else just a tiny bit better, or at least the opportunity for every other player in that lineup to get just a little bit better. And sometimes it can unlock like the sum of all parts, right? Like last year, they added two bats at the deadline, but Suarez really wasn't this consistent performer for 2 months. Naylor was really good, and it completely unlocked the entire lineup. They were one of the best offenses in the league the rest of the regular season. And even a Taylor Ward, who may not be as good as Josh Naylor, and maybe they don't go get that second hitter, but he may be enough to kind of unlock everyone else, to close that gap, that hole in the lineup where there was a lot of outs being made and not a lot of productive outs being made. You know, Taylor Ward steps in there, helps them against lefties, another presence, somebody else who's going to put the ball in play, somebody else who's going to get on base. I mean, that can do a lot of things. So I think they've gotten better, but they're still going to need performance. They're going to need Dominguez to be pretty good in the bullpen. They're going to need Ward to be consistent. But the biggest thing here is it looks to me like Cal Raleigh's figuring it out right now, and that's going to be the biggest impact the second half of the season.
0: We could spend another 15 minutes talking to you only about Luis Castillo, the return, how it impacts everything. While we don't have that time, you guys can hear Jason talk about it. The latest episode of Baseball Things is all of Jason's Luis Castillo trade analysis. Go listen to it. A fantastic analyst, as always. I wish we had another 45 minutes here to ask you all these questions. I'm sure we'll be texting you on the side just going, what's this mean? And what about this deal? Good stuff from Jason Churchill. Thanks, Jason.
1: Church.
10: I'll be around. Really appreciate it. Thank you.
0: See ya. The Seattle Seahawks preseason home opener is on August 15th. And today, why are you always laughing? Is it because I
1: Because I'm going back and forth with some of the text lines. They can't fathom that Los Angeles is in the Southwest.
0: Okay, but can I say something?
1: Yeah.
0: I'm gonna be real honest. When you said Southwest, I thought Arizona.
1: Everyone thinks Arizona.
0: I know, because, well, I'm from the Northwest, so yeah. I go to the corners, right? And I thought, what's happening in Arizona? What are we doing in the Southwest? Where are we going? What are
1: we
0: doing?
1: It's the name of the region.
0: No,
1: it's
0: like
1: the Southwest.
0: I get it now. I get it now overall. You know what the problem is? It's in the Southwest, but in my mind, California's West Coast. That's it. It was West Coast. Uh-huh. The Seattle Seahawks preseason home opener is on August 15th. It's important to be honest with each other, friends.
1: It's very important.
0: You know, I'm just being totally honest.
1: Yeah, but the text was set to ask you, and I go, I'm the geography person out of the duo.
0: Okay,
1: here.
0: So that was flattering of the texter, but I don't mean to call myself out. We did play a game where we filled in all the states like years and years ago, and I think I got 7.
1: Dang.
0: The Seattle Seahawks preseason home opener is on August 15th, and today is the last day you can enter to win 4 tickets to watch in person. All you need to do is open the Seattle Sports app and find out how. If you don't already have the app, just text the word app to 866-979-3776, and we'll send you a link to download, or you can download it wherever you get your apps on the App Store. It is free. Let's get to 4 Down Territory.
4: This is 4 Down Territory, going inside the game with former Seahawks and Coug wide receiver Michael Bumpus.
0: Got back and forth. There are so many trades right now. None more for the Mariners right now.
1: What
0: but
1: else we got?
0: I mean, I'm just getting constant pings. So this was before Church. Sorry, I'm interrupting 4 Down Territory. This is before Churchill was on with us. We just didn't get to them. But Robbie Ray dealt to the Padres, which is interesting. Mm-hmm. Rays get their catcher, kind of a big market for catchers. Liam Hicks goes to the Marlins, still waiting on the Red Sox to finalize that deal for Adley Rutschman. And then, God, I just saw something, Curtis, I'm sure is all over like every trade that's happening. Oh, the Dodgers, they got, is it Chris
11: Bubich?
0: Bubich, thank you. And then Blue Jays, a small acquisition, but the bigger thing is less that they acquired Josh Smith from the Rangers and that the Rangers are all out selling, listening to absolutely everyone. And did I see that Jacob DeGrom used his no trade clause?
11: He blocked a deal, yeah.
0: Blocked
11: so
0: a deal.
11: So the Rangers were trying to move him. And he said,
0: He said, not today, Rangers. So yeah, the Rangers are just all out selling. Okay, first down. How should this week of training camp be different?
1: It's going to be a little different. And the reason why it's going to be different is because this is where like moves start to happen. This is where you see a 2 or 3 get bumped into a 2 get bumped into a 1. There's not going to be a lot of movement, but maybe you see this guy get a few more reps with the 1s. This guy get a few more reps with the 2s. After a week or in some change of these guys being able to evaluate these athletes, this is where moves start to change. This team is so solid, you're not going to see anything drastic, but you might recognize maybe Price gets a few more reps with the ones this week, because George has been the guy rocking with him so far.
0: Second down. What do you expect from the defense this week?
1: I expect the defense to be a lot better. They weren't bad last week, but this is when usually it starts off. The offense looks great with just the shoulder with helmets on and t-shirts. Then the pads come on, the defense looks good. Then the offense picks up a bit because they're able to run the football and keep these guys honest. And then the defense takes another step forward because they know the offense and what they're going up against. There's always a back and forth when it comes to camp. Sometimes it's 2 days in a row the offense looks good, 2 days in a row the defense looks good. I think this week to start, the defense is going to take that other step forward and make life a little tough in the offense. And I think that is good. That's good for Fleury. That's good for Sam. That's good for the O-line. Everybody involved. So at least for today or the next day or so, we are going to start seeing or see the defense once again, I think, take that step forward. When I was in camp, there'd be certain days, man, when the offense, we knew we lost today, and the defense will let us know. And the defense, they knew they lost today, and the offense would let
0: feedback.
1: Them know. Yeah, positive feedback. Even if it's negative, still it's still feedback.
0: Yeah.
1: But yeah, the back and forth is happening. I think the defense is going to take it today.
0: Third down. I'm curious about this one. We're all finding out at the same time. What's a cool Zach Charbonnet stat?
1: All right, so I got this. According to NFL.com's Anthony Holzman-Escarano, Charbonnet scored the second most rushing touchdowns on fewer than 200 carries in the league in 2025 with 12. He was behind Buffalo Bills quarterback Josh Allen, the only player to score more rushing TDs than Charbonnet with under that amount of carries with 14. That is via the man I just said. And where did I get this from? I'm sorry. I'll give you love when I figure it out. But yeah, that lets you know just how important Zach Charbonnet was to this offense,
0: yeah.
1: Man. You get inside that 20, you hand that man the football, he is going to get downhill. That's why I look at Emmanuel, and I think he has to be that guy to start the season. He's a big body, runs behind his pads. I've been watching him during camp. He's looking good. But that's what you missed with Zach Charbonnet. 730 yards he had. A low-key 730 yards, man. So, yeah, just another reminder of how important Zach Charbonnet is and how exciting it is that it sounds like he's ahead of schedule.
0: Is that a job that Wilson's kind of doing along with Helani in those third down situations or red zone situations? Or is Helani like a between the 20s kind of?
1: I think Helani's between the 20s and Manuel's downhill.
0: Okay. Fourth down. Who's a player that will get more of your attention this week?
1: You know, it's funny. I wrote this before I figured out we're going to talk to him at 12 o'clock. Ty Okada. I'm going to be watching Ty Okada.
0: Perfect timing.
1: We know that Rodney Thomas is going to be competing for that spot. Bud is going to be doing this thing as well. But it's Ty Okada's job to lose. And I think he's going to fight these young dudes off as long as he can, man. He's a guy who's where he's supposed to be when he's supposed to be there. He makes plays. Very positive type of guy out there as well. So every practice I try to find someone, I'm going to spend a bit more time on this guy because it's hard to see everything. So today, it's Ty Okada.
0: Will you be mad at me if I start the interview by telling Ty, Bump said he's going to be watching you. Bump said he's been watching you.
1: It depends on how you say it.
0: Like, I'm going to say,
1: like a little creeper then. You know?
0: Well, it will be. I'm going to say, hey, so Ty, my co-host said that he's going to be watching you a lot today. What do you think he'll see? I'm not going to ask it, but we are talking to Ty later. Coming up in the timeline, some unfortunate timing for that Taylor Ward deal. Not bad, not bad news, but a little awkward. And also, we have a new entry. Congratulations for worst national anthem rendition. That's coming up next.
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13: Most people thought they're going to get two guys. You're going to get a bullpen arm, and Sir Anthony fits a lot of that. And you're going to get a right-handed hitting, very competent pro.
0: You've got 87 walks, hitting .246. I'll take that right now for the Mariners.
1: Yeah, the move makes sense to me.
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0: Yeah, I wouldn't categorize this under getting fired on your day off by any means. But it's that same energy of just a weird thing happening, maybe when you're not expecting it. Unfortunate timing for new Mariner Taylor Ward getting dealt to Seattle. He was scheduled to host his own youth baseball camp today, not this week, not tomorrow. Today, from 10 a.m. to 2 p.m., was his Taylor Ward youth baseball camp. And I would imagine he's still doing it.
1: You have to. Kid's already signed up for it. Yeah, he's there. But now
0: he knew he could be traded.
1: He's got to make some jokes about it, though.
0: He's got to do it.
1: You guys got your Mariners hats today, or you gotta have some fun with it.
0: Look, here's the important thing: you got to tell these kids, you know, when you make it big, when you're in the big leagues, you never know what's going to happen. This is actually a lesson for them.
1: Yeah,
0: this is one of the important lessons you're passing on to these kids. You know what I mean? You teach them how to hit balls and run and.

0: figuring out the date is trying to just keep a lot of people happy. A good question, though, on the day of the deadline. But, yeah.
1: Side note. Mm-hmm. Has nothing to do with this.
0: Are you still talking Southwest versus West Coast?
1: No, not talking Southwest.
0: Okay.
1: I'm just looking at people are mad they're saying LA is buying championships. And I go, yes.
0: Because they can.
1: That's a way to do it. You buy it.
0: Okay. Yes. And I hate that. But also, Los Angeles does everything else well, too. And there are things they do. Every single team can hang on to good coaches. Every single team can have a really high standard of performance and of conduct. Every single team can prioritize the right things. There are teams in baseball that do not prioritize winning, and a salary cap wouldn't change that. Now, do I think I would love to see more parity, and does it annoy me to see the Dodgers continue to add, and does it feel gaudy? Yeah, if I'm being completely honest, yes.
1: Yeah.
0: I kind of think it's like a really dumb thing.
1: I just think it's silly that people get mad at them buying championships. Like, that's how you do it. You can develop, too.
0: You know what, though?
1: Buy you a championship.
0: Yes, but I think it's because people... It's kind of like, now this could be a rough analogy. You guys tell me if I'm wrong. It would like people value working out and eating healthy to lose weight and get in shape as opposed to I just did surgery. They see it as an easy way out.
1: I think it is more impressive to people if you make
0: crazy trades and if you develop talent. You know what I mean?
1: Yeah.
0: Now, if you look amazing, but it's like, well, that's that you paid for that.
1: I don't like that comparison because everyone can buy as well. It's just that your owner doesn't want to buy as much as their owners want to buy. Everyone can do it. Everyone can't go and get a BBL. They can't afford it.
0: Well, hold on. Not everyone can afford to do what the Dodgers can do. Those prospects the Dodgers gave up, those are notable prospects for a rental.
1: You just said yourself, the Brewers in Atlanta could have done the same. I'm talking specifically this deal. This deal specifically was not like a, oh my God, how did they pull that off? Other moves, Ohtani, all those people, yeah, I get it. But this move was not that.
0: So if you have $200 and I have $20 and something costs $10, who hurts more by giving up the $10? I have $10 to give up.
1: Give up your $10 then. Just do it.
0: But
1: if you want to compete, give up your $10.
0: Sure.
1: How bad do you want it?
0: Well, I think that that's the fair question about baseball, which is some owners just don't want to spend. I think that there is a contingency of baseball people that think, this is leading to a product that is less enjoyable.
1: You're getting way too deep in the woods.
0: No, but I'm telling you, those prospects need more to the Brewers.
1: All I'm saying is that it can be done elsewhere. They have an advantage for sure. I'm saying the thought of buying a ring is a bad thing.
0: Okay, how about this?
1: You're supposed
0: to. No, how about this? What if you have $200 and I have $20, something costs $10, but it's only available to us for 30 minutes and then you have to buy it again?
1: How bad do you want it?
0: But it doesn't cost you the same, though. That's what I'm disagreeing with.
1: How bad do you want it?
0: That's what I'm disagreeing with.
1: No, you can disagree with that. I'm just saying, yes, they're buying rings, is what I'm saying. No, Sherlock, you buy your rings. You can buy your ring, or you can trade, or you can draft. They decide to buy it. I don't understand why that's such a bad thing. And with this, and in this situation, they're not buying the Ohtani.
0: Yeah.
1: They're renting a school book.
0: Yeah. I do disagree with this. Everyone can afford what the Dodgers do if their owner wants to. I think there are a lot of owners that can afford to do more and they don't prioritize winning. I think that's fundamentally true. And I also would bet that there's not a single team that's like operating in the red. That's like, wait, what is it called when you're losing money? Is that red?
1: It's in the red, yeah.
0: Operating in the red. Where like PFT had a take on this in a clip from Pardon My Take where he was like, okay, then show us your books. Then show us what it looks like. Like, there's a lot of crying poor from owners that aren't poor that could spend more. But there is a reality to the Dodgers having more money. That's real. That's not make-believe.
1: I never said that.
0: No, I know you aren't. I'm disagreeing with
1: you. I never said that.
0: Yeah.
1: They got way more resources. But this move specifically, half of the league could have made this move. They just didn't.
0: Because I think the risk is great. Yes.
1: But you also got to be in contention. You got to feel like your team can win a World Series.
0: Well, the Brewers could. The thing the Brewers are missing is home runs. I've gotten so off the timeline topics.
1: That's my fault.
0: But no, I love this conversation.
1: As soon as I said something, I know you.
0: No, but this is one of my favorite. I'm sure Curtis would agree. I mean,

0: Maybe not in studio where he can get my ear and go, please get on topic. Yes. But I know this is also, and Curtis, feel free to chime in. I know this is a conversation that all of us as baseball fans like talking about.
1: Yeah.
2: Oh, and it's a conversation that's not going anywhere.
0: Exactly.
2: Well, December at the earliest.
0: We need to find a hobby next summer, you guys. We need to find a hobby. I don't know that we're getting baseball. Let me get to our next story here, something lighter. We have a new entry for the worst national anthem rendition.
1: Oh,
0: now, in my humble opinion, it's been Fergie for a minute. It's been Fergie Ferg for a minute. And the let's play some basketball at the end is my favorite part. But we have another entry. From the very first game of the new Women's Professional Baseball League, Cut 11. Take a listen.
3: We're so gallantly streaming. And the rockets red glare. The bombs burn.

0: Bend it way, o'er the land of the free and the home of the brave.
1: Oh, she held it.
2: It was a cliffhanger for a minute.
3: You should be allowed to boo the national anthem if it's like that.
1: Oh, snap.
2: I like, my favorite part is when they follow up. One of them's just a second behind in the beginning of it and just follows up.
1: Do you know who that is?
2: No.
1: That's Martha Reeves dancing in the street. Like,
2: what?
1: She can sing. Like, what happened?
2: Okay, you want to hear my conspiracy corner? Matt, can I get the conspiracy music? Now, what if, Bump, hear me out. This was intentional.
1: This is someone
2: who can sing, and they're trying to bring attention to, hello, the very first game of the new Women's Professional Baseball League. Who was talking about the Women's Professional Baseball League before yesterday? Who was talking about, well, I mean, I know people should have, but what I'm saying is, like, viral stuff is bring attention to the league.
1: My conspiracy is that she thought she was going to be out there by herself, had two backups that were not the Mandelas, which is the group that she was in. She's like, y'all want to sing with these two girls I know nothing about? I'm about to butcher this.
2: Ooh, that's another good conspiracy. Okay, so Curtis, I know we hijacked Conspiracy Corner, but we had two good ones right now.
3: I love it.
2: What do you think about our two conspiracies? Which one are you buying?
3: It did sound like they were singing two completely different versions of the national anthem.
2: They were fighting each other.
3: They were.
1: Oh, man.
3: It's like how you see in sitcoms where they're in a recording studio and they're trying to shove each other out of the way for the one mic that exists. That's what I got from that. But also, does that beat the greatest version of the national anthem?
4: Mm-hmm.

0: This is the best part.
1: You know why this is better than the other one? Because at least you can tell she
0: Fergie
1: can sing.
0: Fergie can
1: just
0: sing.
1: The style. She was trying to do something with the style. It just didn't work.
0: I agree.
1: This one, Martha sounds like she ain't never sang a day in her life.
0: Yeah, so Stacey Ferguson can, Ferg, she can sing. She just tried to do a little kind of Marilyn Monroe.
2: Yeah. She tried to make it sultry.
0: You can't make the national anthem sexy. And you know what I mean?
1: Stick to the script.
0: List of things you just shouldn't try to make sexy.
2: Francis Scott Key didn't die for this.
0: Oh, man. What's other top five things and things you definitely just shouldn't try to make sexy? Maybe a eulogy.
2: Oh, God. What? There's number one.
0: Am I wrong? Don't try to make it cool. You know what I mean?
1: You're not wrong.
0: Okay. Let's go around the diamond. The Mariners are the Mariners are off tonight, but you can catch a trade deadline edition of Extra Innings hosted by Curtis Rogers from 7 to 9 p.m. on Seattle Sports. That's Around the Diamond, brought to you by Klein Jewelers Edmonds. Are the Mariners better right now? That's next.
3: Mariners have acquired.
4: It's Major League Baseball's trade deadline today at 3.
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6: Most people thought they're going to get two guys. 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And you're going to get a right-handed hitting, very competent pro.
0: You've got 87 walks, hitting 246. I'll take that right now for the Mariners.
1: Yeah, the move makes sense to me.
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0: Are the Mariners better right now? We wondered that when they acquired Taylor Ward, and then we asked Jason Churchill earlier, cut 18. Take a listen.
29: I think a little bit. When you start to fill holes where you're getting so little, even with league average, let alone something that might actually be better than league average, I mean, it changes a lot of things. I'm a big believer, and I think maybe we talked about this last year, when you add even one player to your lineup, you make everybody else just a tiny bit better, or at least the opportunity for every other player in that lineup to get just a little bit better. And sometimes it can unlock like the sum of all parts.
0: I thought that that was really encouraging to hear Jason say. You know, it's one thing for me to look and go, oh, I'm just glad to see that they aren't like all out sellers. I thought it was encouraging to hear Jason say, no, I actually do feel like they're in a better spot. And like, I know 7 home runs from Ward doesn't do a lot for people, but that those walks, that on-base percentage, it's pretty big, being able to hit lefties.
1: Yeah, I mean, that's why I like the move. I mean, you hit against lefties, you get a great eye, you can get on base. Someone texted in that you pretty much got a J.P. Crawford. I think you pointed out that he has 30 more walks than J.P. does. And so you are in the green, right? You're working in the positive, in my opinion. And you fulfilled a need. That's what it was all about. Now, how great do you fulfill that need? That's to the beauties and the eye of the beholder. Some people are going to look at this move and say, not enough. And some will look at it and say, it makes sense. Me, I'm on the side that yeah, it makes sense. You need it. You had a need. You filled it. Let's see if he can roll now.
0: I wonder if they do make another big move. Now, there are several rumors that they will. Adam Jude saying Mariners have checked in with San Diego, on closer Mason Miller. But the Padres are asking for top prospect Cade Anderson. Churchill, for what it's worth, said, like, I wouldn't do it, and I don't know that they do. Rangers are all out sellers. I don't know that they trade in division, but they've already moved a couple people. And then Daniel Kramer says Mariners are actively seeking more bullpen help. They definitely need it. I mean, you don't get Brash back until maybe the end of August if he's on track to be back at that time. That's not only a month from now, your toughest slate of the rest of the season, the schedule that you're facing. You need high leverage help badly, and you aren't getting Brash back until the end of the month.
1: Yeah. I said this to start the show, that everything they did, I didn't know what they were going to do, right? I didn't know what player they were going to get, what players they were going to get. I didn't know who they were going to give up, but they pretty much told us what approach they were going to have. And now, looking at with a 3 o'clock deadline time, I'm hoping they make another move. But if they don't make another move, I'm shifting back to the guys who are already here, which is pretty much what they've been saying, is that, look, we got Donovan coming back. Josh needs to play better. Julio, Cal, who we talked to, Church. Church thinks Cal is back in his groove again. Those are the more important moves, right? Those are the foundational solid guys that you just need to do the thing. And these other guys are supposed to enhance that. But if those guys don't do what they're paid to do, it don't matter what moves you make. You're going to be in the same position.
0: Do they need to make another move? Like, absolutely need to?
1: I don't think they need to. No. They need for the guys who are already here to play better.
0: Do you think that those guys are playing better? Because we didn't play this cut. It wasn't what we were going to focus on. But if you go back and listen to the Bump and Stacey podcast, you'll hear in the end of the interview, Jason Churchill feels pretty optimistic about where Cal is right now. Thinks he's heating up a bit.
1: Yeah, I'm going to take his word for it. You know, I'm no swing analyst. I don't, you know, I couldn't hit a curveball when I was in high school. But everyone that I've spoken to that I trust, when I do my research, when I see that Cal look like he's playing better ball, I talk to my guys on the side. They're all saying the same thing. He looks more balanced. Looks more comfortable. People thought that he was still injured, find that injury, and that's probably something that doesn't go completely away until you're done playing for months. So, yeah, I think they're trending in the right direction.
0: Yeah, I do too. And I think that I saw some people were saying, you know, like, oh, Ward, I'm not impressed by that average. I'm not impressed by 7 home runs. They didn't need to give up a lot to get him. I think the fact that they got a rental is really encouraging. Mm-hmm. I think the fact that, look, will they still send one of their starters? Maybe. I mean, it seems like they've been kind of hinting at Cade being with part of this club this year, certainly near the final third of the season for a while now, and not out of the pen. So, like, yeah, maybe they try to do something to get more offense. I don't know how many big bats there are available.
1: Yeah.
0: Like, there was already a report from, I believe, John Heyman saying that the Red Sox kind of balked at the idea of what the Marlins wanted for Otto Lopez, who's mm-hmm. one of the better bats available. So, I mean, maybe the Mariners do the same, depending on what they want from them.
1: Well, that's the only bat that that I've heard really be connected to the Hawks. So, we'll see. But I don't anticipate them making any more moves. No big moves, though, at least.
0: Yeah. All right. We are live from Seahawks training camp. Ty Okada is set to join us next.
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15: The Mariners made a move this morning, adding righty bat Taylor Ward in a trade with the Orioles, sending a trio of pitchers, Alex Hoppe, plus minor leaguers Brock Moore and Harrison Krelling, to Baltimore. Ward has just 7 home runs, not the same power as last season, but he leads the American League in walks, is hitting .246, and very importantly, can hit against lefties. Per MLB.com's Daniel Kramer, the Mariners may not be done adding. Daniel says they are actively seeking more bullpen help, a market of which usually gains steam at the deadline's 11th hour. Separately, they will continue to listen on George Kirby and Emerson Hancock.
14: 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When it's game time, it's Miller time. 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
16: Here we go now.
15: The Seattle Seahawks preseason home opener is on August 15th, and today is the last day you can enter to win 4 tickets to watch in person. All you need to do is open the Seattle Sports app to find out how. If you don't already have the app, Simply text the word APP, APP, to 866-979-3776, and we'll send you a link to download. Bump and I at Seahawks training camp outside. And Bump, we were not talking a ton about Ty Okada last offseason. No disrespect to Ty Okada, but there was a lot of like players on this defense that we kind of had our eyes on. He has made not only a name for himself, but carved out such an important role on this defense. Tell me a bit about that.
1: No, he's a guy that you can depend on. And when you play that safety spot, man, you are the last line of defense. It's appropriate that they're called the safety. You got to stay over the top. You help organize your guys on the back end, sometimes even on that second level. And the second level helps the first level. It's all connected, man. And, you know, the first time we saw Ty, I think, was against the Buccaneers. And I think it was Emeka Ibuka ran a route in the red zone, and he barely missed it, didn't make the play. After that, my man was nails, man. He was where he was supposed to be. He makes the big plays, and he's a guy who I really like because he started from the bottom. I mean, he was a quarterback coming out of high school, goes to Montana State, grinds his way through undrafted free agent, and now finds himself penciled in right now as a starter on this team. He is what the smaller school prospect is all about, just finding around a team and carving out a role.
15: I think that's a thing that resonates with a lot of fans too. We've talked with Ty Okada during the huddle, and every single time we've talked, I think we talked to him twice, maybe separate interview and then during the huddle, and both times people were like, man, this guy should be a coach. Like, fans really love him too.
1: Yeah, he gives coach energy for sure. Coach energy, you guys are gonna feel that too as he when he comes up and hollers at us.
15: Yeah, I can't wait to talk to him just about where this defense is. Hey, by the way, does his role change a ton without Imanwari, or is that more of a D'Anthony Bell situation? What's the safety room look like right now with Nick still out, presumably for the rest of camp, and then TBD for week one? It sounds like they're still optimistic, but there's certainly been no confirmation he'll be playing.
1: You know, who do we speak to? Was it Brady Henderson, I think, that said Tyrese Knight is going to play in that position and D'Anthony Bell? And then I laughed because I said, okay, you have a true linebacker and a true safety replacing whatever Nick Amore is when it comes to position, right? He's a not a positionless player, but there's not a name for what Nick Amore does. So what does that do for Ty Okada? I think he can play in the box, but I think he's more of a over-the-top type of guy, you know, making sure you're deeper than the deep is covering a third or a quarter of the football field, but I'm sure he can get into the box and do some things,
15: so
1: too.
15: So likewise, how's that role change without Kobe Bryant here? Maybe more so.
1: I think it's more, so we're comparing Ty Okada to Kobe Bryant.
15: I know these are, I'm asking about two very different players from Ty Okada. Yeah. I guess, you know what I'm really asking, Bump? How does his role and his responsibility evolve this year?
1: I'm not sure. I'm not sure because I don't know how Mike McDonald views Ty Okada. Does he see him as the type of player that can get into the box and make some noise? Or does he see him as a guy who is more responsible being over the top? So that's the tough part, is because as one player evolves or is eliminated from the equation, like Nick Mawari, you ask other players to do different things. So Ty Okada has always played with Nick Mawari there. He's never been asked to do these things. That's the toughest part about this, is why I have to watch practice today and see, okay, what are the adjustments? Because the first maybe week of practice, I've been heavy on the offense, right? Formations, personnel, shifts, all that stuff. So now this week, I'm going heavy on the defense. So I'll have more answers for that here soon. Mm-hmm. So this week is dedicated to defense.
15: I like the idea of being dedicated to defense for kind of what we know the identity of this team is. But I think the assumption from so many people is like, well, obviously they're going to regress. You can't be as good as you were last year. Jen made an interesting point, which was regression for a team that led the league in scoring. If you go from leading the league to being third, the difference over the course of a season might only be 4 or 5 points allowed.
1: Yeah.
15: So what might look like regression for this team on paper can still be an incredibly dominant defense. Is there a single area where they could even be better?
1: I'm not sure how they were on third downs. I mean, it's always the obvious ones for me when it comes to defense, right? Third downs, what explosive plays have they given up, and how many times can they take the football away? And then, red zone, too. Or how often are they giving up touchdowns in the red zone? I forgot what their numbers were. I don't think they were horrible, but if there's something that you can just talk to any defense about, it'd be being better at those things.
15: Yeah, I remember Mike McDonald's first year thinking interceptions were a place they wanted to be better at, but they were solid there. I mean, God, Ernest Jones for a while there was, like, I think leading almost everyone
1: At one point,
15: certainly inside linebackers. And then I'm curious about Bud Clark and what his role in the safety room looks like. I mean, obviously, we'll be asking Ty a ton about himself and his own offseason, but I think that it's a rookie who's going to be likable on Hard Knocks. And, like, I always hear, you would know, that if you can get interceptions in college, it translates a little easier. That is a characteristic, a trait, a feel for the game that translates differently. Or, excuse me, easier than some other things.
1: Yeah, it's playing the football. It's route recognition. It's technique. It's the right angles. It's I feel like it's easier to have success on the perimeter defensively initially, unless you're just a big old dude, than it is in the box. Because once the closer you get to the line of scrimmage, the faster things happen. I was talking to a buddy yesterday, and he played football. He's probably about my age or maybe a little younger. he was a backer, a linebacker. And he said, man, I remember back in the day, you see that guard pull, you know it's a run, you get downhill. I go, it's different now. Because now they'll pull that guard and just put him in the pass pro and slide the line to the left side. He's pulling to the right. He takes care of the end. It's so much harder. The closer you get to the football, the harder the game gets as far as the physicality and just at the speed at which things happen. Mm-hmm. So, yeah, I would agree. A safety who was a ball hawk and can fly around at the college level can come in and have success easily. I mean, we're looking at Nicky Marwari. He plays more towards the line of scrimmage than in the box, but he was a safety. You know, there's something about being on that back end that I really enjoy.
15: Now, it may not be the safety group, even though that's kind of like what we're talking about right now with Ty. But when it comes to watching defense, what can you actually take from training camp? Like, what's informative versus just kind of, everyone's in the best shape of their life?
1: How defenses respond to formations. What are you going to do when you have three tight ends, you have two tight ends, you have two running backs, when you're spread? That's just the foundation of a defense. This is how we're going to align, and this is the personnel group that we're going to have when we see this type of offense run out there. That's why it's important to pay attention to see, without Nicky Marwari, okay, what's this second level going to look like? What's that extra, that nickelback, that safety, whatever you want to call him, what's that going to look like in certain formations now that you don't have him? So it's about learning about how they're going to match up and react to stuff.
15: I think I'm always curious about hearing things that sound different. So, for instance, last year I thought DeMarcus Lawrence would be like, what a good veteran. We're learning so much from him. And then during like the one-on-one pass rush drills that they would have, I kept having reporters come over because I wasn't by them. And this is like more than two people on the same day walk by, and they were like, dude, DeMarcus Lawrence crushing these right now. That guy's a beast. Oh, my God, it's unreal. And I just remember thinking, like, that in a weird way was indicative of, like, hey, if you had questions about whether he's still got it, how strong he is, if he can still move, that's a tiny thing that, like, it wasn't answered in training camp, but it was in hindsight a tiny takeaway that did matter.
1: It was a glimpse into what could be. And that's the hardest part, is some of the things you see during training camp are false in the sense that this guy might not perform like that when it's really time to go.
15: You mean an amazing touchdown catch from a third string guy isn't what he can do against Christian Gonzalez?
1: Yeah, exactly. It's real, but it's also a facade at the same time. That's why it's the further we get away from preseason games, like we're down to three and eventually we'll get down to two.
15: Yeah.
1: The harder it is for these guys to evaluate these second, third, and fourth string guys, because you're only going to get so many reps at it. You can look great out here. I mean, I felt like I never had a bad practice when I was with the Hawks. You get to the game, things change a bit. That guy doesn't care about you. He's going to try to take your head off. You know, the physicality is different. The game is moving faster. So, yes, if you don't make the play, it's a problem. If you do make the play, you still got to prove it.
15: All right, well, Bump's going to be watching defense a ton this week, and Ty Okada is going to be on it. We'll ask him about it next.
12: One of the best Seattle's ever seen.
16: Swing it!
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15: Joined now at training camp by Seahawks safety Ty Okada. And Ty, you had a very busy offseason. Not only were you celebrating a Super Bowl win as champion, you also got married back in July. Congratulations.
0: Appreciate that.
15: College sweetheart. I was reading about it just a little bit. Is there a teammate that did not get married this offseason? Was it just the whole team?
0: See, that's kinda... that is the better question, is who didn't get married this offseason? Yeah, it was an active offseason for us, so super happy for all the guys, and it was a blast getting married to Anna, my wife, up in Montana, so it was really special.
15: Congratulations.
0: Appreciate that.
1: Yeah, that's cool, man. What a time to do it, right off the Super Bowl win. Life is good right now, man.
0: Two rings in a year.
1: There we go. And by coincidence, I told Stacey before we knew that we're going to interview you, I go, I'm watching Ty today. I just went, you know, it's hard to see everything, especially on the sidelines, so I got to pick and choose where I'm going to focus. I go, I'm watching Ty today. What am I going to see when I look at you in this defense?
0: A whole lot of communication, a whole lot of hustle, just like all 11 of us on defense. Just the standard that we play with, all guys running around, flying around, having fun, and communicating at a very high level.
15: Do you guys feel a bit different in camp, not just having won a Super Bowl, but there are also HBO cameras following you guys around? Anything feel a little bit different? What's it like?
0: Yeah, I think for us, just the main difference is the cameras, right? We're going to continue to be us and do what we do on a day-to-day basis, but just with a little bit more cameras in there, so... I would say that's the main difference.
1: Yeah, it's Stacey's been trying to get on Hard Knocks for a week.
15: I know.
1: Now.
15: It's Ty, you said, I told you that during the break. I said, I've been trying desperately to get on these cameras. One of our colleagues, Brock Heward, was truly like on camera interviewing your head coach. I was so upset. And then you said, well, I'm the opposite.
0: Oh, yeah. You've been trying
15: to avoid it.
0: Trying to go under the radar for sure.
15: We're just very different people today. We're very different people, you and I.
1: Hey, so obviously Nick's not out here. He's trying to get right. How much does that change what you guys do on defense? Or does it change anything at all?
0: Yeah, it changes a few things, but really just, you know, we've hit on this before with our defense, but it's the next man up mentality and just rolling with the 11 guys that we have out there, and the standard doesn't change. But also excited to get Nick back as well.
15: Yep. You guys finished the year as the number one defense. You were neck and neck for scoring defense with the Texans, ended up surpassing them. Obviously an incredible run, just kind of like wire to wire. You are not a Super Bowl favorite, which I know you know and probably don't care about. Does it bother you guys hearing like all the hype about the Rams at all?
0: No, I think for us, and it was the same approach last year, like we were picked, you know, pretty low, even in our own division. So, for us, it's just, we're going to keep doing our thing. We're not worried about the outside noise. It's the guys that are between the walls in the locker room that we care about, and that's just how we're going to approach it.
1: Now, you got a lot of experience last year. When I played, our teams were garbage. Didn't make the playoffs, bottom of the division. But you guys, playoff games, primetime, playoffs, Super Bowl, like how different are those games? Is a Monday night game more similar to a playoff game? Like, how would you compare like the intensity of each of those situations?
0: You know, we talk on this a lot, and I think, you know, what we would hope from an outsider coming in and looking at the way we approach each day in practice is our walkthroughs, our ACT tempo stuff. Our goal is to match that intensity every single day so that we don't lose those details when those big moments come. I'm not going to sit here and say, oh, those games aren't big. They're huge games. And I think we're well aware of that. But at the same time, the way we approach our day-to-day stuff is why we're able to just, in those big moments, approach it with the utmost just respect and understanding, like, hey, as long as we, you know, do what we do on a day-to-day basis and stick to the details, it works out well for us.
1: Did you have a moment where you just looked and took it in from him, like, I'm in the dang Super Bowl. Like, this got to be kind of cool.
0: Yeah. I definitely took that moment, and it's sweet, and just being able to come back to center and be like, all right, now what's next? What's my job every single play? But I feel like it's important at the same time to just recognize being in that spot, trying to, you know, take it all in. But it was special for sure.
15: Hard Knocks premieres tomorrow. You've been living it, and even though we've been covering it, though, a lot of it's going to be new for us. So what's something we might learn about this team? We don't know what's going to be on Hard Knocks, but what's something we might learn about this team or even about your head coach that isn't totally obvious from the outside?
0: I think the attention that we put on our camaraderie as a team, the relationship pieces that we have and just the relationship building that we're very intentional about is awesome. Coach speaks on it all the time, and, you know, maybe – you know, from an outsider looking in, they'll get a little bit of insight on how we're able to build those relationships and continue to grow in that facet. So I'm excited for people to be able to witness that and see it for themselves.
1: Yeah. When I played, I had Bobby Ingram. He was like a 13-year vet, kind of take me under his wing. He used to pick me up, take me to dinner, and kind of show me what it's like to be a pro. Do you have a rookie or a young guy that you've kind of connected with in that way?
0: Yeah, Bud's one of my favorite guys. He's awesome. He brings great energy, enthusiasm. He's always super positive. He loves to fly around. He makes plays. And in any way that I can help him progress as not only a player, but as a person, I want to be there, be that catalyst for him. I was very fortunate. I had guys like Quandre and Jamal and Julian all in my room when I came in. And that was really special for me. So if I'm able to do that for somebody else like Bud, I really want to take advantage of that and help him out in any way that I can.
15: Hey, getting away from football and back to these weddings, I'm curious. Because there were so many, now you guys all have different schedules, right? So I'm sure not everyone went to everyone's wedding. You got different things. Did you manage to go to a couple? Did a couple Seahawks go to your, what was the overlap? Like how many did you end up going to, or were you guys pretty busy with other stuff?
0: We were pretty busy. Like, unfortunately I missed Bobo's, like his was kind of inching up close to mine and vice versa. He wasn't able to make it out just with the timing of it, as you said. But you know, shooting texts out, supporting guys where you can.
15: Yeah.
0: But I also had a few guys at mine, and so that was really special, especially because of what you said. It's a tough time of the year for guys. It's a very short window.
15: Yeah.
0: You're trying to get your minds right, your body's right to come out and be able to perform in camp.
15: Plus, you guys have honeymoons, time with families.
0: Exactly. Yeah. So.
15: So my question was gonna be, the reason I asked, I was gonna have you power rank. Like a top wedding dancer. Like, who's got the best moves? Power rank weddings. That's a little tough.
1: I was going to say, that's
15: dirty.
1: We don't want to.
15: You guys got wives we got to think about here.
0: Yeah. I would have to say, if Spoon made it out to a wedding, he would bring the
15: power
0: most energy.
15: Number one.
0: Yeah. Okay. I don't know necessarily dance moves. I'm sure he's got some rhythm, but really more so just the energy and the vibes that he would bring to a wedding.
15: Maybe like alternate universe career as a wedding DJ.
0: Yeah, no doubt. He'd bring the energy for sure.
15: Yeah.
0: That's fun.
1: Ty, you got a long career ahead of you, but every time you come on with us, Stacy and I say this in the text lines, like, you just sound like a coach. Like, you sound like, you know, you're going to be out there with the cap on, making sure guys are in the right spot. Is that something like you would want to do when you're done playing?
0: I'm just 1 foot in front of the other at this point. I do appreciate you saying that, and I appreciate everybody online saying that, but right now I'm just taking it one step at a time.
15: See, like, even that answer is like, you know what I mean? Like, if your team,
0: that's very coach speak of me.
15: Whether you're a college coach or not, like, if you were a college coach and your team was like 0-8 right now, and I was like, what's happening? You'd be like, we're just putting 1 foot in front of the other, you know what I mean? We're out here grinding to compete.
0: Well, just to be clear, if I'm coaching a team, they're not going to be 0-8. I do appreciate the scenario, but we're not going to be on it.
15: Fair. But I'm saying, like, I just know, like, being able to just, like, yes, no problem, great question, thank you so much, and that's that. You're right, my mistake.
0: No,
15: that's,
0: no worries.
15: I take it back. So you guys are 8-0, heading into
0: it's still 1 foot in front of the other.
15: I was listening to Pardon My Take, and they had Dan Lanning on, and they asked him, I was actually impressed, they said, is it championship or bust, was their first question for him.
0: Oh, wow.
15: And I was like, sheesh.
0: Yeah, that's
15: how do you answer that?
1: What'd he say?
15: He said, well, I wouldn't say that. I mean, every year you want to win. But, you know, and so they kept pressing him on it jokingly. Because they were like, well, that's just what we're going to say about your team. You got a great roster. He was like, that's fine. That's totally
0: good.
15: Right. He actually, much like you, he just smooth with it. You didn't even notice that he like answered the question he wanted.
0: Yeah, that's great. Yeah.
1: You have like this discipline about you. You know, everything you do seems like calculated. And I think that a guy in your position, right, all the same way, undrafted dude, you got to have that discipline, right? Even more than the guys getting all that money. Where do you get that from? How do you continue to be that way every single day?
0: I think it comes from my parents and my brother. I have an older brother, and just seeing the way that they moved, they operated, what they expected of me from a young age. You know, my dad, for a real long time, just getting up every single day, super early. He worked different jobs at certain points throughout my lifetime, and some he loved, some not so much. But at the end of the day, he was getting up, he was making it happen. Same thing with my mom and then my brother. They just all set great examples for me of what discipline really looks like. It's not about how you feel. It's about making decisions on a day-to-day basis and how to go about your day.
15: We were actually just talking, speaking of kind of having that safety net of people you know and trust and love and kind of good roots. Bump and I spent a good amount of time off air the other day talking about just how mentally tough it would be in a long baseball season, but especially if you were a team that's underperforming and just every day. And Bump was an athlete and I wasn't, and I was just saying I feel like I don't have a healthy appreciation for how tough the mental part of it is. Now, you guys had a great season. You had three losses. There weren't many weeks where I thought like, oh, they're in trouble. That being said, I would imagine there's still kind of a toll that mentally it can be, you know, like a grind. It might be an injury that's nagging you. It might be worried about a teammate. It might be, oh, I missed a play here. Like, how hard is that to kind of work through, and what do you do as an athlete? How do you handle the mental aspect of it?
0: Now, you guys are going to laugh because this is going to be very coach speak of me again.
15: But it's Coach Okada.
0: But it's very legit, and it's just like you need to focus on, like, so what now? What is it that I need to do in this very moment from the point I get up? What are the things, like a checklist? What are the things that I need to take care of to give myself the best opportunity to take advantage of this day in this moment? And that's all you can control. So if you're focused on X, Y, and Z, it's just going to create a snowball effect of negativity, especially when things aren't going well. But even when things are going well, and a lot of that for us was that last season, you know, a lot of things were going well, but it was our team's ability to come back to center and be like, hey, we're able, you know, recognizing, hey, we're able to do these things because of the way we're approaching our day-to-day process. And coach loves to hit on this. It's process over results. So if you're focused on the results, you're losing track of what it is that you're doing on a day-to-day basis. And that just, it can't work like that.
15: So can I ask a follow-up? Again, I'm asking because Bump already knows this answer. So let's say in something as small as like a halftime, like that game against the Rams, huge game, right? Now, we know how to end it. It was one of the best games of the season. But, yeah, like, halftime may not be feeling great. Is that the same kind of approach to halftime? Bump always says there's no, like, there's no any given Sunday speeches at halftimes in NFL locker rooms.
1: You ain't got much time to do anything.
15: But, like, is there ever, like, mental adjustments? Like, what's the trick if you're mid-game feeling that way?
0: Yeah, you know, coaches may have some adjustments schematically, but mentally it's like, it's again back to that one foot in front of the other. Like, here are the thing, this is where we're at in the game. You lay the facts out, hey, this is where we're at, but it's not going to be one specific play that's going to, you know, drive a certain thing. It's going to be, you know, building and creating a positive snowball effect of like, hey, this is what we need to do, this is the moment that we're in. And it's just continuing to build off of that. To Bum's point, there's not many like rah-rah. It's more so really just, hey, these are the things, you know, again, you make those schematic adjustments if you need to. But ultimately it's just like, all right, cool, process that. And then what is it that I need to do? Ensuing kickoff. All right, perfect. That's what I'm focused on. Mm-hmm.
15: Yeah, you've warned me about that many times.
1: Yeah.
15: It's a grind.
1: People
15: think
1: it's just
15: grind.
1: No. All right, guys. No. I'm like, listen, things are happening so fast.
15: Yep. Yeah.
1: Yep. And maybe Super Bowl halftime. That was the longest time you guys probably got to really kind of work on something. But other than that, man, it's happening so quick. People don't.
0: Yeah,
1: don't
0: groups get it. Groups are splitting up. Hey, this is what we need to work on. This is what we need to work on. Yeah. Come together. Boom. This is, you know, a point of emphasis for the defense.
1: Yep.
0: Go on, get rolling.
15: We look forward to talking to you as a coach eventually. So the whole text line is just, he sounds just like Sean McVay. I'm going to call him Coach Okada.
0: Yeah,
15: so, Ty, we appreciate your time.
1: You,
15: thank you so much, man. Yeah. It's been fun to
1: mic'd up today, baby. Let's go.
0: Hey, let's do it. Let's
15: I know,
0: do it.
15: Absolutely. All right, so we're going to let you go. We're going to stay in segment. That was Seahawks safety Ty Okada, kind enough to join us, and we are going to get you guys to headline rewrites.
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5: Headline number one, to the surprise of absolutely no one, Tarek Skubal was traded to the LA Dodgers over the weekend. What's the real headline?
15: Yeah, I don't know that the rich are just getting richer can be a rallying cry for a bunch of billionaires.
1: No.
15: I don't know that owners can lean into that approach. But that's what it feels like, Bump.
1: Yeah, it does. That's the way I felt. I almost felt guilty being a Dodgers fan. Whenever something happens, I get DMs from a bunch of listeners. I appreciate y'all DMs, too. Even if you're talking crap, it's all good. I appreciate it. I get DMs. My boys from back home. My boys from back home talk crap to me because they know I support the Mariners. Your Mariners ain't doing this. I go, no, they're not.
15: So you get it from both.
1: Yeah, I'm like, I'm wrong either way I go. But, no, I wasn't shocked that this happened. I didn't expect it to happen. I knew that the Dodgers were in the mix, but then I saw what they got them for, and I thought to myself, well, there probably are some other teams that could have done that. But like you've mentioned, some prospects mean more to other organizations. And for the Dodgers, they got rid of three, and they're still a top 10 farm system in the league. So that tells you how they're accumulating their talent.
15: I don't know. I can't say fully I expected it to happen, because you just wonder, well, maybe the Brewers will shock everyone, or maybe the Tigers don't trade him. I mean, by the end, it was very obvious they would. But I think the fact that it's an overwhelming favorite for it to happen, and then it happens, you just go, it's almost like you laugh at yourself for thinking it could have been another team.
1: Yeah,
15: that's how I felt. I kind of laughed to myself for even thinking for a second it would be anything else. And look, the Dodgers are playing within the rules of how baseball works. And by that, I don't just mean that anyone could make this trade. I mean that baseball allows spend as much as you want, and then you pay over the luxury tax and you do whatever. They're not violating anything. They're not cheating. People might have an issue with deferred contracts and salaries and everything, but they are just a team with a lot of resources, and that's the reality of who they are. I do not think that teams have these resources equally.
1: No.
15: However, I don't think teams want to win equally either, and that to me is a big problem with baseball.
1: And also, have you been to Dodger Stadium? Ooh, it's beautiful. Sitting on top of the hill.
15: I didn't.
1: You see downtown.

0: Headline rewrites.
1: Headline number two. There will be no Clowney Watch 2026 in Seattle.
2: No.
1: Jadeveon Clowney is signed with the Houston Texans. What's the real headline?
2: Oh, good. Because that defense really needed help.
3: Yeah. Good luck. That Texas defense is stacked. And they get a guy who I think is comfortable with who he is at this point of his career. He knows he's going to bounce around a little bit. 10 years, I think, plus in the league. But he's finding a job, and he's finding a job for a reason. I think he's in such a sweet spot in his career because they're not going to expect him to play every single down, get double-digit sacks. He's going to come in certain situations, yep. Maybe get 5 to 6 sacks out of him, and you'll be okay. The Texans, my question for them is just quarterback play. One good year as a rookie for CJ, 2 okay years. If he were even just top 10 QB in this league, the Texans could make a run at this thing.
2: I do think they ran into some bad luck. The questions that the Texans had obviously surrounded CJ Stroud. They ran into some bad luck, though, with running back and wide receiver health for a while with some really promising.
3: What is Brad Montgomery?
2: Yes. Yeah. And then Mixon was presumably totally done. And then, Nico, I'm totally blanking.
3: The receiver?
2: Yes.
3: Nico Harris?
2: Thank
1: Nico
2: you.
1: Nico Collins?
3: Collins.
2: Nico Collins.
3: Where did I get Harris from?
2: I don't know. Who knows? That sounds like a receiver.
3: No, that's Dallas Mavericks guy. Isn't that Nico Harris?
2: Yeah. The GM of the... Nico Collins, thank you. Kept dealing with a few injuries. It's just kind of like they had players on offense that also really struggled to stay healthy. That being said, I am intrigued by the debate of whether or not they are being... not overlooked, but maybe just not favored as much as they should be, whereas a few other AFC teams are maybe being given too much love. For instance, like, I think the Bills' defense is very bad. How much can Josh Allen really make up for that? Can you have from your rushing offense what you did last year? I don't know. But because Josh Allen is there, they get all the love in the world, deservedly so. But, like, they have massive questions. Whereas I think the Texans have every single one of those answered defensively.
3: They do. But they ain't got Josh Allen.
2: They don't.
0: Headline rewrites.
1: Headline number three from Adam Jude earlier today. The Mariners intend to hang on to pending free agent Randy Arozarena through the trade deadline. What's the real headline?
2: Yeah, if I was hitting 230 as a team, I'd intend to hang on to him too.
3: You just deal with it. You deal with it at this point.
2: You might have to.
3: It's like a summertime relationship and you're out of town. And you're like, look, you're going to be my girl for the summer. After this, I'm going back home. You're going to go back home. And it is what it is. That's what this feels like. When this is all said and done, Randy probably isn't going to be here. You got to get the most out of him right now. You deal with what you got to deal with. And, you know, it's weird because the longer the season goes, the more I observe Randy. And it doesn't seem like he likes being here. Like, the body language is off.
2: Is that a question? Is that a problem? Like, if he's still performing at the plate, how much of a problem is that? Because I agree with you.
3: It's not as much of a problem because he's performing. If he wasn't performing, then I think that you feel it, you see it, you hear it a bit more. But they're pros, man. You got to learn how to deal with these things. I did not like everyone I played with. I'm sure everyone didn't like me. It's just something you deal with.
2: Oh, I don't think so. Do you think that, in your opinion, as long as Randy performs, he can kind of be how he wants? Or is someone, and maybe it's different, like football versus baseball, but do you kind of look at him and go, dude, you got to suck it up?
3: All right, he's not as good as this guy. But remember Manny Ramirez and all the problems and trouble that he would create?
2: And just being like...
3: You know, like... If you're talented, you deal with some of the issues. And right now, he's the most talented bat. Not most talented, but most consistent bat on this team right now. So, yeah, you got to tolerate it. A few more months. Figure it out.
2: I also, I was listening to, we'll talk with Shannon coming up in less than 30 minutes. And I want to ask her to revisit a conversation she had with Mike earlier this morning. So if you guys heard it, this is what it's going to be about. But Mike was kind of pro, like, yeah, I think it would help your team to trade Randy. And I think that the idea being the cost of someone who isn't in on the culture, that you're sacrificing culture, a really healthy clubhouse, people who are all in order to get the offense. And I totally understand the argument. I mean, God, John Schneider kind of said that when he moved on from DK and Geno and said, we want people who want to be here.
3: Yeah.
2: Very different sports, different approaches, different everything. And I get that. I understand Mike's argument is what I'm saying. But, man, you think back to the last several wins that they've had with Randy being such a big factor in so many of those and go, just who are you without Randy?
3: You know what's kind of
2: a gift?
3: You
2: played yourself into this position.

0: low-key gift that he's not confident in speaking English to the media. Because if he did,
1: he would be asked
0: a bunch of questions.
1: It's unexpected.
0: And they would, I mean, the communication would be different. But because he's not comfortable, it's like, okay, leave him alone.
1: The passive-aggressive tweets you would have.
0: Yes, let him do his own thing. Leave Randy alone, okay?
1: Oh,
0: you know, the friends who are just grumpy for no reason, you know, just not to, you can feel the energy as soon as they walk in the door and go,
1: that's
0: yeah, I'm not messing with him today. He's on a bad one.
1: I think it's also good, now I'm leaning into what Shannon told Mike, I think it's probably a good thing that, like, it would be a big problem if someone was an active issue in the clubhouse with a lot of influence. And I don't know that Randy is either of those things. Like, I don't know that he has a ton of influence and is an active problem.
0: No.
1: It sounds like he's Randy. He's different. And I hear people say, like, oh, he's really funny.
0: Mm-hmm.
1: You know, like, people like him. But, like, he's not, I mean, he's not, like, a huge leader in this club. He's not going to be the poster boy of, like, tons of effort defensively. But he is your most consistent bat and has been that way all season long.
0: Gotta deal with it.
1: I don't know. You're in trouble without him.
0: Yeah.
1: So, unless you're, like Churchill said, unless you're trading some starter to bring in more offense. And, by the way, speaking of trades, a name that people liked for Seattle is off the market. The Pirates from Steven Nesbitt are pushing to acquire Mets reliever Luke Weaver. People really liked him as potentially a bullpen add for Seattle. We saw earlier from Daniel Kramer, Ryan Divish, Adam Jude, Shannon Dreyer that the Mariners are not done adding, and that it seems like they're prioritizing a bullpen arm. So one of those guys, Weaver, off the market. Also, not in play for Seattle, but it looks like from Jeff Pass and the Red Sox are finalizing that deal to acquire Adley Rutschman. Red Sox completely turned their season around.
0: Sure,
1: I thought
0: did.
1: They were. It feels
0: thought
1: stupid to ever say a team's out of it that early in the season, but their playoff odds were like below 10%.
0: All you got to do is win 14 straight. You know, you're back in the
1: mix.
0: That's
1: all you, and that's what the Mariners should do.
0: Just win 14 straight.
1: If you just win 14 straight, I mean, that's easy.
0: That's easy money.
1: I don't see the issue with that. I think it's a great approach. Taking a look around the NFL next.
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3: Seahawks out here, Hard Knocks, film crew is out here. 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
1: Some tough news to start out NFL headlines. Looking around NFL camps, we're going to go to Chicago, where former Seahawk Kobe Bryant had to be carted off. A very emotional scene. He was clearly bothered. Now, I'm going to say this is not good news, but considering that people thought it could be something very, very serious, Bryant's expected to miss 8 to 10 weeks with a hyperextended knee, bone bruise, and small fracture. No surgery is needed. Again, Bryant, super emotional as he was being carted off. Kay Adams is filming her show from Bears camp today. Roma Dunze told her he'll be, quote, fine. Like, he'll be fine. But
0: Yeah, that's tough, man. You get your bag. You're excited. The team wants you. You're the starter. You're the guy. They got plans for you. You go out there giving it your all, and this happens, man. This is exactly why guys hold out. Who knows what's the nature of this injury? Hyperextension, usually someone falls into that knee, or maybe you just plant wrong or whatnot. But no, it's got to be disappointing, man. Kobe, I think he was geared up for a big season.
1: Yeah.
0: So keep your head up, Kobe, man. He's been one of my favorite Seahawks of all time.
1: Yeah, I think that he's also one of the guys everyone mentions nationally. Oh, they lost Reek Woolen. And it's like, dude, Kobe Bryant's a pretty massive deal. Benjamin Solak had also tweeted, I don't know, maybe like a less than a week ago, that Kobe Bryant might be one of the best free agent signings of the offseason, like one of the single best free agent signings. So think about that context and then Kobe getting carted off and how heartbroken he felt. So to me, good news that it's not something like an ACL or an MCL. Yep. And I hope that that 8 to 10 week timeline is on the shorter side. Next up, could the unthinkable happen? Jerry World in 2026. Jerry Jones in Cut 13 says his stadium might use curtains to block out sunlight.
17: You're not thinking about the curtains, though?
21: Well, do you know something? Thinking about it and doing something about it are two different things.
22: For you, if you think about it, you could do
21: But I think about it. It's hard to tell that time of the year because the sun's not the same this time of the year that it is in the fall. And that is, you get on into sun changes, and the angle of that sun changes from September through the year round. But as we look at it, I liked some of the effects of the tinting. And so we're giving that a thought.
1: Now, because of how the Earth rotates, Jerry is correct in that the sun and the angles of things are a bit different.
0: But he knows what it's going to be like during the fall.
1: He knows exactly what it's going to be. It's a very weird, long answer. I'd be, if I'm the reporter, I'm thinking, like, how did we get here? Like, well, the thing is about the sunlight is it's a bit different. Sunsets are a bit different. You know, the glare, whatever. Now, real question, why not just add something and then decide on the day whether or not, you know what I mean? Like a retractable curtain, a retractable shade.
0: Exactly.
1: What are we doing? What are you doing? We have seen on camera touchdowns not be completed. We have seen that happen.
0: Listen, Jerry's messing up. He's missing a great marketing moment. This is what you do, okay? You have the curtains retractable before the game, right? When you're done, the national anthem is done, you have a ceremony that closes the curtains.
1: Yeah.
0: It's like, now, God, we're going to isolate ourselves.
1: Yeah.
0: Boom. Then after a win, you have a ceremony. Boom. Open the curtains back up slowly. You're missing it, marketing, baby. Jerry, you need me. I need my 5% of that. And let's work something out. Because he could make a spectacle of that whole thing.
1: Also, I'm sorry, but is it not one of the best things you can sell to be like the curtains close and it's like Nintendo or AT&T or whatever it is paying for that kind of thing? Because you know that cameras, that national cameras are going to look up and go, Jerry got curtains, and then it's just advertising. Like, if I'm a random
0: don't piggyback my idea.
1: No, but,
0: don't you try to piggyback my... We got rid of Castillo.
1: No,
0: there's no more piggybacking over here.
1: I inspired that.
0: Yes,
1: then you walked so I could run.
0: You took it from me. Why'd you make it better?
1: I didn't. I elevated it, and that's teamwork.
0: I need my percentage, too, from that.
1: That's exactly what writers' rooms do, is you just go, yes, and then you build on it. And that's what I said. I said, what if you put a brand on the shades as they close?
0: Nah.
1: But do you see?
0: You know what you said before we sat down?
1: Different and special.
0: You said, no one outshined me today.
1: I did.
0: Okay.
1: Okay, so I did say that as I was walking over here, and I was yelling it at Brian Nemhauser. I said, no one outshined me today. Everyone stop upstaging me. You're right. And you
0: look
1: know,
0: at you.
1: Because I'm not allowing that to happen. So I'm about it. It's not just words. It's official. Ricky Pearsall has been placed on season-ending IR. Cut 14. 49ers GM John Lynch explained all that went into the decision.
23: So we're going to be placing Ricky on season-ending IR, and he's going to go undergo surgery on his PCL. You know, he's gutted. We're gutted. Really good football player. Really good. Really important. You know, member of our team, an impactful player. The decision was made to go with a non-operative deal. I had a PCL myself, second or third year in the league, and, you know, that's kind of the way that things go. You know, it's going to be a struggle to get through that year. You get to the offseason, and most resolve themselves without surgery. Unfortunately, Ricky's did not. He did well throughout the offseason. He got to the point where he ramped it up, you know, to the last gear right before camp, and then he came into camp, and the rigors of camp, competition and whatnot, he swole up right away.
1: There's a little bit of controversy per the San Francisco Chronicle. The head team physician, Dr. Team McAdams, and then a couple separate surgeons thought, well, maybe he can make a recovery with rest. So there was an opportunity to decide to operate on it months ago, and by months I mean like beginning of the off season, not like a, you know, half a year or whatever. And they just thought, well, maybe let's see what happens. So on the one hand, people who were already criticizing what's going on with the 49ers, where they're having all these health issues, were saying, oh, here's another thing. This, to me, Bump, feels separate. This feels like just a very unavoidable thing. Whether he had surgery 2 months ago or right now, they were like, well, do we shut you down or do we wait 2 months to see if we need to shut you down? Either way, you were going to miss the season.
0: You just don't know how the body's going to respond.
1: Yeah.
0: We're looking at two situations over here with the ACL. Kenny McIntosh, it took him forever to try to get healthy. Still isn't healthy. And then Zach Charbonnet is ahead of schedule. Everyone is different. It sounds like he did all the right things during the offseason. He followed the guidelines and instructions of the doctors or whatnot. Sometimes it just don't work out. It's unfortunate, man, because Ricky could play. He's not a real fast receiver, but he's crafty. He has good hands, good instincts.
1: Yeah.
0: He could play.
1: Let's go to Falcons camp. Are we any closer to seeing Michael Penix back on the field? Cut 15. Here's Falcons head coach Kevin Stefanski.
3: Mike's not cleared for team drills, but he's cleared to do a lot, and there's a lot that we're doing out there, and I'm pleased with what he's able to put on tape. I'm pleased with the progress he's made in understanding this system, and I'm pleased with the progress he's made from how to command this system and operate in the system and understand all the things that are important to playing this position. So he's making great strides, and we'll again keep a very narrow focus when it comes to what's important right now for Mike.
1: The Falcons 5 days ago signed a veteran backup, Cooper Rush, just to add a body to camp because Tua Tagovailoa is also dealing with an injury. Bump, you fully expect that even if Penix were a little closer to making a full recovery and being right out there, that Tua would still be kind of the guy, and yeah. Then you see what happens. There is something ironic about a team that can, like, at one point had too many quarterbacks, now having no healthy ones. Like, they can't win.
0: You got Tua with the concussion issues, Penix with the knee, and Cooper Rush is that type of quarterback that'll give you a couple good weeks and be exciting. He was with Dallas, I think, and did okay over there. Now, this is interesting, but you know what? Tua's going to get the nod.
1: Yeah.
0: Eventually, Penix is going to be in there.
1: The defending Super Bowl champs aren't celebrating anymore. They're getting back to work. Hard Knocks training camp with the Seattle Seahawks gives you an all-access look as they chase another title. Don't miss the premiere episode Tuesday, August 4th at 6 p.m., streaming only on HBO Max. And 12s, join the official Seattle watch party at Victory Hall at the Box Yard. 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Doors open at 5 p.m. All ages welcome. 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Mariners' Shannon Dreyer joining us next.
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15: More moves ahead of today's MLB trade deadline from ESPN's Jeff Pass. And the Red Sox are acquiring catcher Adley Rutschman from the Orioles. Boston gave up their number two prospect in that deal. The Rays also added a catcher acquiring Liam Hicks from the Marlins. The Mariners this morning made a trade with the Orioles to acquire righty bat Taylor Ward. He's got just 7 homers this year, but is leading the American League in walks with 87. But are they done adding? We're asking Shannon Dreyer in 30 seconds.
14: 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When it's game time, it's Miller time. From the Quantum Fiber Studio,
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14: Now, here are your hosts, Michael Bumpus and Stacy Ross. Here we go now.
15: Joined now by Mariners insider Shannon Dreyer. A big move this morning, one that we have yet to ask you about from the weekend, and maybe still one to be made. First of all, how's it going? Busy trade deadline for you.
16: Yeah, it's a lot busier than I think a lot of people thought it would be, but pretty exciting along those lines.
15: It is, because Shannon, before the move this morning, my first question for you would have been, so are they sellers? I'm trying to figure it out, but it certainly doesn't feel like that by acquiring a righty bat. I don't know that anyone's like all out buyers in a weird American League, but this feels like the move, and correct me if I'm wrong, Shannon, of a team that's still very intent on competing for an AL West title.
16: Yeah, I don't think they've given that up really at any point of the journey, as tough as it's been, even on that last road trip, which Jerry DePoto was on the entire road trip. He was there and saw it all firsthand. I never really got the indicator that it would be, A, that they would ever be all-out sellers, and really, B, that they wouldn't be pretty much all-in buyers, that they were going to give this a shot, that they do still very much believe in the potential of this roster. And I think you throw in a big pinch of hope, too, for that matter. Now, had this been a different year and the division wasn't where it was, I think it would be a different story. But when you see the opportunity that is in front of you and what a rare opportunity that is, I think they've been pretty committed to doing some things at this deadline.
5: Shannon, what did you think of the Castillo trade? I don't think anyone was surprised. I mean, we've heard that name or his name for the last few weeks now. How'd you feel about the return?
16: I think, you know, a big part of the return, of course, was the salary that is going Chicago's way, and apparently some money coming the Mariners' way. I wouldn't imagine that that is too significant. You throw in what Dominguez's salary is, it's not like you're getting his full salary back, but you're getting a significant amount, and you didn't have to send anything in return. So I think that's an important thing for perhaps now at the deadline, definitely in the off season. And also, I just think it was important because of the situation that you had with the rotation. You cannot run with six any longer than they did. The piggyback thing was something that they endured, and it was pretty clear that a move was going to need to be made, and that would be the first choice. So that they were able to do that a few days early, able to get something back. Now, you take a look at Dominguez, and I really think he slots into, although he has pitched in leverage roles before, at least to start, he's more in that kind of gap, that middle role in between the B part of the bullpen and the A part of the bullpen, but that door could be open. He also will bring them something that they just haven't had in that bullpen, and that there's a good amount of swing and miss with him. There's a huge amount of walk, but he's usually able to erase that with the swing and miss, and that's not something that the Mariners bullpen has, and that's an important part to have as well. So it'll be interesting to see how they use him. A catching prospect is huge capital, be it you might be able to have him as a part of a package to get something big in the off season, or you might be able to trade one of your, not off of the big league club, but in the minors, your prospects and whatnot, you might be able to go that route. So that gives you some options. I don't think they necessarily needed that player, but, you know, put it in a good stocked farm system and they'll find something to do with him as well.
15: Shannon, what are you hearing about any potential additional moves and whether we could still see either Emerson, Kirby, or Randy Rosarena moved?
16: So Randy, I don't think really has ever been that much on the table. And, you know, the word is today he is not. I don't know if that's as of today, but I can tell you a week ago it was not a consideration. So I think that is a case of they will listen on just about anybody. So, of course, you would listen on Randy Rosarena, and also pointing out that they feel no need that they have to trade him for any reason. And there was also a lot of, well, why would we trade who's been one of our best offensive players on a lineup that has been struggling? So that I don't really see that. As far as the other pitchers go, you have that flexibility, of course, with Cade Anderson. But I do think that, again, it is a lot of let's make sure we're not missing an opportunity here. You know, they obviously, that is a trade that they would have to win, I would imagine, to take one of those out of the rotation. And, you know, especially if it's George, if it's Emerson, that's a little bit of a different story, because that's something that you're going to have to look at in the offseason, too, if you anticipate you have Anderson coming and possibly Sloan as well. That said, they've seen how much depth they need, so that's not a slam dunk either. So, you know, there is the potential for a move of impact is what I am hearing, but I think the closer you get to the deadline, the less that probably becomes. We don't know exactly what the potential was for that. The main thing that they need to do right now is get another bullpen arm. There's been focus on that, but they have been focusing on other areas as well to see if that opportunity is there.
5: Shannon, we typically do a segment called Like, Love, Dislike after a series. And I'm not going to ask you what you disliked, so I'm not going to do that to you, Shannon. What's something that you liked or loved about this series against the Twins?
16: So on the pregame show, we have a different one. It is Pack, Forget, and Steal. And we do that at the end of road trips. Things that you want to make sure that you don't forget to pack. Things, you know, the old shoe and whatnot that you leave under the bed and don't care. And then also things that you steal, you want to steal from somewhere along the road trip. So, yeah, that's a fun one. And the question again is, what did I like from this?
5: Would you like or love? Yeah.
16: I like that they were able to come back in game three. I like that. You know, it wasn't a perfect game, but this is a team that was so down coming off of that road trip. That was absolutely brutal. That was an interesting noise. I don't know if that was on your end or my end. it was such a brutal road trip. It was a very, you know, disappointing that they were not able to do anything on that road trip, that their opportunities were slipping away. And to be able to bounce back after a 4 a.m. arrival and having to play the next day, and then 2 1 o'clock games afterwards, that's a tough thing just physically and the travel wise. And so to see that, you know, they did lose one game in that series that they were ahead in, and Minnesota has been doing that to two teams, to bounce back the next day and come and win that game. And then in the final game to fall behind late and to come back in the state that they've been in, they showed some pretty big signs of life in that game. And I absolutely love that.
15: Just as a heads, we're at training camp and players are just starting to filter on. So every 5 seconds, another player comes out and then a group of children lose their minds. Except they're booing.
16: Like
15: they're saying coop.
5: Oh, my goodness.
15: I was like, why are they booing? Is this going to be like a visiting mascot? They were saying coop because Cooper Kupp came out. Oh, man, I fell for it. My question, I want to get back to the Randy one for just 1 second, because while we have trade deadline questions, the team chemistry questions, especially when they keep, if they keep Randy, are going to be relevant long after 3 p.m. today. I should learn not to read the comments on any article or any video that we post or anything, but most of the time I still see them. And I think fans, especially when this team struggles and they have been, are still very concerned about the team chemistry and team dynamic and whether people get along. And so maybe that was also fueling speculation that Randy would be dealt. Would you be able to speak to just kind of whether that's a problem, where they're at, whether players are caring, if it's an issue, and just kind of providing us some kind of behind-the-scenes insight there?
16: You know, honestly, I don't like to go too deep into that because the time that we spend with the team in the clubhouse is not that much. You know, you're talking about an hour or maybe two a day plus, as opposed to all of the time that they spend together. What I can tell you is it doesn't appear that anything has changed in the clubhouse. I can tell you that the word that I have had from, not inside the clubhouse, but a little bit outside of the clubhouse, was it's just more of a non-factor. You know, Randy is Randy, and it's not something like he is going to provoke anything in a clubhouse or anything like that. He's a guy that is in the clubhouse and has just been a little bit of a different person since before he got here. You know, and players were talking about Randy. They loved him and they couldn't decide how they could describe him. I couldn't get anything out of them other than, we really love him. He's a great guy. And then he was impossible to describe. Then you get him in the clubhouse and you go, okay, I get it. I get it. He is a little bit different. But from what I understand is that has been a non-factor, that there hasn't been a problem in that regard. When I've talked to some of the guys, and not asked it directly, but rather it has been volunteered to me, they have said that the chemistry is great and they all love each other. And that is, again, not asking for it. It's something that they themselves have said. So, you know, to me, have I seen with my own eyes or heard with my own ears that there is a problem? No. I haven't. And again, I think the thing that I would say is I really haven't seen any change over the last week it's been pretty constant and consistent in that clubhouse. And I think you can kind of see it in their play, and you can see it when they celebrate wins, even though if they are seeing what they are seeing, which I myself haven't seen. I don't think it's had an impact on the larger group, if there is anything.
5: Shannon, Cole Young has just been just so much fun to watch. What did he go, 4 for 4 the other night? You got Colt Emerson having his first walk-off. Cal has his walk-off. I feel like they're trending in the right direction. I know that first game was tough to watch. But if you had to pick maybe a person or a player or a moment that you feel like should change the way people look at this team, could you find one?
16: You know, I think you need to look at the team as a whole. I think that is the most important thing at this point, and I think that has been the toughest thing that we have seen with this team, is that they have never all clicked on one cylinder. You need them all kind of pulling in the same direction. We were talking about how great the starters were and how they carried everything on the last homestand, and then we go on the road, and the starters have their worst turn and a half through the rotation that they've had all year. You get home and you get the starter performances and the bullpen, which I think has almost been heroic considering the pitchers that they have been missing and also the fact that they have been pitching one man down because of the six-man rotation. The bullpen falls apart a little bit. And then the hitting, you've had it sporadically here and there, and when you've had it, you probably haven't had one or the others. I think it is up to the entire team, something that I would point to. I'm not going to say they are playing absolutely clean baseball right now, but they're playing, we're seeing more consistent, better play all together. And then I think if you want one player, maybe, I think you're seeing Josh Naylor start to come out of it a little bit, and you want to see him hit a little bit more, not necessarily for power, but more doubles. You want to see him get a little bit deeper in count, doing a little bit more damage at the plate, but we are seeing him make more contact. He had a great on-base streak going. And then the heads-up plays that we are seeing from him, too. You love that. You know that, A, good things happen, like the game-winning run the other night with it, and also those are energy plays for the team. The team feeds off of that kind of thing. So I think you could point to that as one thing that can have impact along those lines.
15: I hope that they are able to add a bullpen arm, and obviously based on your intel, something they're still very clearly looking to do. Tell us about the state of the pen if they aren't. Would that then speak to them thinking they might get Brash back sooner than expected? Is that moving someone there? Is it claiming someone, you know, off a waiver wire? What's the kind of situation, let's say, post 3 p.m. if they're not able to add?
16: Yeah, I think that is going to be, well, obviously you're going to have to be looking at internal options.
15: Yeah.
16: And I think one of the first things I do in that case, and when this is all done, you sit down and say, okay, where are we with Ryan Sloan and Cade Anderson? You know, is one of those guys going to be somebody that can help impact us in September out of the bullpen and Cade Anderson's, and that'll be interesting with him because they might, you know, how do you use him? Is he somebody that could impact you in the rotation? He's not anybody that I believe that they're going to lean on, but he's somebody that you take a look at and you wonder a little bit. So I think you take a look at what that means for them going forward. And Anderson is a good place with his innings. They've been very careful with that. So, you know, perhaps there is a way that they can use him, but they're going to have to get him going. You don't just bring him up and put him in the pen tomorrow. So you're going to have to look at that kind of thing. On the injury front, I think we are still weeks away from what we have been told. It would be Vargas who would come back, and that would be very helpful again in that middle role, especially when he's getting going. And if he is who he was before, he can kind of slide in there alongside Bizardo, who has been struggling, and be a little bit more Bizardo-ish and in those roles as well. Cooper Criswell should be right after that, and Brash, we're just going to have to wait and see. You know, that is the one that you don't want to bank on. It's too important. It's the second time he's had an injury this season, and so you're just hoping that you have him for something, and when he gets up here, he gets up here. So it's all going to be internal. It's going to be the injured, and it's going to be what can we do perhaps with the two young ones.
15: She is Mariners insider Shannon Dreher, and you guys do not want to miss a single update ahead of this trade deadline. Two more hours to go, so make sure you're following Shannon at Shannon Dreher on X, and then also make sure you got the Seattle Sports app downloaded. You can get push notifications and as well as Shannon's recaps, notebook stories, any updates there about new players. She is Shannon Dreher. Thanks, Shannon.
5: Thanks, Shannon.
16: Yeah, don't let all that cheering for you go to your head, okay?
5: It's all for Stacy, Shannon.
15: Thank you. Thank you so much. Bye, Shannon.
16: Exactly.
15: Someone said they sound like baby goats.
5: I could hear that.
15: It's kind of cute. When you think of it that way, like when you think of Sam comes out and they're like, nyeh.
5: Have you ever, you've heard goats scream before, right?
15: Yeah, videos. They go,
5: there's some that sound like humans. It's crazy.
15: Yeah, they're funny.
5: They're funny.
15: Yeah, but they're kind of scary. My cousin had a goat. It was mean.
5: Really?
15: Yeah, goats are kind of aggressive. Like geese, you know, like they're in children's stories, but they're very aggressive creatures.
5: Yeah.
15: Yeah, you got to
5: stay
15: away.
5: They just look nice.
15: Well, I don't know that that's true either. I think they're misunderstood, but in a bad way. They have good PR.
5: Ghosts look nice. You don't look at a goat and be like, oh, that's scary.
15: I think they look like the devil. But
5: really?
15: Like, you've never looked at a goat with their little sideways eyes?
5: Yeah, of course I have. That's why I think they look nice.
15: I'm just saying, if you said, okay, here's a farm, one of these creatures is from the underworld, I'm telling you right now, I'm looking at the goat.
5: Looking at the goat?
15: Yeah. You're yeah. not?
5: I'm going through the animals.
15: But you can see the.
5: I can see. I can see what you're saying.
15: Exactly. Thank you.
5: I don't agree, though.
15: Okay.
5: I can just see what you're saying.
15: Let's get to Four Down Territory.
7: This is Four Down Territory. Going inside the game with former Seahawks and Coug wide receiver Michael Bumpus.
15: First down, how should this week of Seahawks training camp be different?
5: Isn't there. I'm trying to figure out what sport there is. It's they say movement week, like when positions start to change and stuff. What sport is that? Anyway, that's how I view this week, movement week. Not in the sense that guys are losing their jobs, but in the sense that, you know, a three might become a two might become a one might become a two. And it's not going to be anything extremely drastic because when you look at this offense and defense, the positions are pretty much set. But this is where we start seeing guys maybe get a few more reps with this group or a few more reps with that group. So that's what I foresee this week during training camp. Nothing too crazy, but you start to push guys, start to challenge other guys. You start to hold guys accountable a bit more. Remember that first week, coach is like, I'm not worried about mistakes. You know, just go out there and do your thing.
15: Yeah.
5: Now week two, two and a half, you're like, all right, now.
15: Execution mistakes matters now.
5: And you will move down the depth chart if you don't do what you're supposed to do.
15: Second down. All right, let's talk about just one side of the ball. What do you expect from the defense this week?
5: I expect the defense to reassert themselves. And typically when you start a training camp, it is the offense, excuse me, the defense that has the advantage because they're just flying around. But realistically, it looks like the offense has the advantage.
15: Yeah, that's what I always say.
5: You can't touch anybody. But I'm talking about as far as install, defense is such a natural position to whereas you're more freelancing at sometimes. Right? Okay. I got man here, I got hook here, I got curl there. Whereas offense, you got to be so precise. But to the untrained eye, it looks like the offense is just running things.
15: Yeah, the untrained
5: and
15: eye.
5: It's because the defense can't touch them. And then something happens where the offense starts to pick things up and look a bit better. Now I expect the defense to flip that thing once again. It's a back and forth battle. There are days when I was out here that the offense won the day and we let the defense know. And the defense will win the day and they will let us know. It's all a healthy competition. It's good for everybody involved. So I'm looking at the defense expecting them to reassert themselves.
15: You have 40 texts. Telling you moving day is golf, Saturday in golf.
5: Thank you. Why can't I remember that?
15: I'm actually shocked.
5: Me too.
15: I'm shocked.
5: Disgraceful.
15: I remember that.
5: Disgraceful.
15: It doesn't seem like you.
5: It
15: Are
5: doesn't.
15: You feeling okay?
5: You know, I'm a little hot.
15: Water. Drink some more of that water.
5: You know, if you guys don't know, Stacy positions herself underneath this tent to where she don't touch the sun. Me personally, she sees this melanin. She's like, you're made for the sun. Go ahead and soak all that up.
15: That's not it.
5: She said those words specifically to me.
15: No, I didn't say that. But look. I'm a lady, and I'm fortunate enough to work with very chivalrous. So, look, do I get the shady side? Yeah.
5: Of course.
15: Of course. Third down. What's a cool Zach Charbonnet stat?
5: Hey, let me pull it up. Where you at? Where you at? Okay, Zach Charbonnet. That guy. You know him very well. Mm-hmm. According to NFL.com, Anthony Holzman Escareno. Charbonnet scored the second most rushing touchdowns on fewer than 200 carries in the league last year with 12. Buffalo Bills quarterback Josh Allen was the only player to score more rushing TDs than Charbonnet with under that amount of carries with 14. That just lets you know how important this man is to this offense and why I am happy that he is what am I trying to say? I'm all jacked around. I got the Spurs head coach here. He's ahead of schedule. When it comes to his recovery, because you're going to need him. You still have Emmanuel Wilson. Obviously, you think he's going to be able to help this team out. He's a bigger, thicker back, get downhill. But no, that I think more value needs to be placed on Zach Charbonnet. I think locally we do that, but nationally, a guy like Zach Charbonnet could get lost in the sauce, man.
15: Yeah.
5: The 730 yards last year, K-9 had 1,000 yards. He's a big part as to why the Hawks felt okay letting K-9 leave. They didn't want to match that offer from the Kansas City Chiefs, obviously, but I think that if you don't have a K-9, a Zach Charbonnet, then you're probably putting up a more of a fight to keep K-9.
15: God, you would never know looking at the stats season's end that this team struggled with the run the way they did for a while.
5: Yeah.
15: You'd be, oh, so this guy got 1,000, this guy had 7-something and 12 touchdowns. Yeah. Oh, they must have been one of the best run games in football. It's like the first 6, 7, 8 weeks didn't happen.
5: Yeah.
15: Fourth down. Who's a player that will get more attention this week?
5: For me. It's Ty Okada.
15: We just talked to him.
5: We just talked to Ty Okada. I think he's getting more attention this week. I think that with Emma Ward not being out here, there's going to be opportunity. Obviously, De'Anthony Bell is going to get the mix with Tyrese Knight as well. But Ty Okada, the coach, and on the in the backfield out there, is going to get more love and more attention, as he should. I can't wait to see him work. I think he's the type of guy who's always going to be prepared, who's always going to be in position to make the play. It's time for him to once again assert himself in his defense and remind folks who he is.
15: You know, I wasn't keeping an eye on the text line during our conversation with Ty Okada, so I only realized it as we got near the end. He does sound like Sean McVay.
5: It does.
15: When I think of how Sean McVay sounds, I don't necessarily think of his tone. I just think of him kind of yell talking, which yeah. I personally think is funny.
5: Uh-huh.
15: But yes, he actually sounds like not a carbon copy, but that I you could fool me into thinking that was Sean McVay.
5: Yeah.
15: A calm Sean McVay.
5: Uh-huh.
15: You know, like his inside voice.
5: His inside voice.
15: I totally buy it.
5: Yeah.
15: I absolutely
5: buy
15: it.
5: I can hear it. I can hear it.
15: Get your questions in for What I Need to Know. Any questions, sports or non-sports, doesn't matter. 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What I Need to Know coming up at 1:45. And coming up next, is Devin Witherspoon being disrespected? Don't go anywhere.
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15: I need to be really honest about something. I did think Has Devin Witherspoon Been Disrespected was a great tease. But I do have to preface this by saying I think Devin Witherspoon being where he is on this list is still pretty impressive.
5: All right.
15: However, I thought that he'd be on the NFL top 100 list.
5: He's not on it?
15: He's not. No.
5: That's crazy.
15: So the NFL released their players who just missed the NFL top 100. And granted, look, there are some big names on here. Dexter Lawrence is 105. You've got C.J. Stroud. I mean, notable quarterback. He's not on here. I know that you wouldn't like disagree with that, but like Lane Johnson, Mike Evans missed it. So there are some big names you guys are going to know. T. Higgins that aren't in it, but Devin Witherspoon is here at 107. So I wanted to start by saying how, you know, cool, good for him. That's still impressive. But one, how did he not make the list? And two, well, how does he? Maybe we'll focus on one first.
5: He was all pro last year, right?
15: I think so.
5: He was second team all pro.
15: Yeah.
5: And he missed this list. But this is a list that's created by the players, right? The peers, right? Peers vote for this one. So that means something, right? Because all pro, I mean, all pro is peers as well. So I don't know. That's kind of weird.
15: I know.
5: It's kind of weird. You would think that he'd be a bigger part of that, especially after seeing what he did in the Super Bowl, how he affected that game and what he means to this defense. How does he get on? I think he doesn't worry about it. You don't worry about getting on that list. You just play ball the way that you play ball, with the enthusiasm and passion that he plays with, and everything will take care of itself. I don't think these guys play to get on these lists, but they recognize when they're on it and when they're not on it.
15: Now, the way that I would gauge a player on this list, like I don't know that there should be a player on the NFL top 100 that can't at some point swing a game, impact a game, do something in a game to be a real factor.
5: Right.
15: Now, that's going to be possible for certain players more than others based on position. And it is a little trickier for a corner, especially a corner playing in the slot, to have that kind of impact versus like a quarterback or a top receiver. And I totally get that. However, there are people who know a lot about football that think he does have that impact. Cut 20. This is Cliff Averill in an interview with Wyman and Bob yesterday talking about Witherspoon.
3: I think the energy that he brings. I mean, that's what you just said, right? Like, if you look at stats, it's like, okay, you know, it's solid, you know. But sometimes numbers don't show the impact. You got to watch that film. You see, he's around the ball everywhere.

0: McDonald loves more than Spoon. Like, he is not only an irreplaceable part of this defense, but just an amazing leader in this room. And while the NFL Top 100 is going to care more about what you do on the field than whether or not you're, like, a leader or a likable guy in your locker room, I think what Cliff said is what I would imagine you would say if someone asked you about it. If someone came to you, Bump, and they said, no real interceptions. I mean, this guy, what, has he had one, two, three career interceptions max? You'd be like, watch film.
1: Yeah.
0: Watch film.
1: You, that is a easy way to evaluate a player of his position, is to look at interceptions. And you can look at interceptions. There are going to be guys who are having heck of a year. Remember when Diggs had like 12 interceptions or something like that? For the Cowboys.
0: Yeah.
1: And Bland had 6 interceptions, 5 to the house.
0: He had a moment.
1: Something crazy, right?
0: Yeah.
1: And you can't ignore those moments. Those are real. You created that play and you made it. But then there are guys, especially at the corner spot, they won't throw it to you. I've told this story before. Deion Sanders used to bait quarterbacks to throw the football because if his coverage was too on point, they're not even looking that way. Yeah. And I think that I'm not saying Spoon is Deion, but everyone knows where 21 is. Right, there's as a quarterback, when you get to that line of scrimmage, you're identifying where's 3, where's 21. Those are guys going to be moving around a lot. Obviously, you look to see where 13 is and where Drake is and the safeties or whatnot. But the guys, those overhang defenders that can create chaos and cause matchup problems and bring 6 when you're only blocking 5.
0: Yeah.
1: Those are the guys you have to identify because you slide your protection to or away from them.
0: So let me follow up with just kind of asking you to expand a little bit more on that. Get X's and O's for us, because if you're Mike McDonald, what does having Spoon let you do? I would imagine Witherspoon, maybe not unlike Nick Amonwari and quite a few other guys around the league, is someone that head coaches and coordinators appreciate so much more than fantasy football owners.
1: Yeah, Spoon's a guy who can do a little bit of everything. And because of his size and his stature, you don't really know. Is he over the number 2? Is he going to be outside guarding the number 1? Is he going to blitz? Is he going to cover this safety right here? There are some guys that you can pretty much diagnose what they're going to do. We're looking at interior linebackers. You know pretty much, look, one's probably going to have the running back going out the backfield. He's going to drop middle. He's going to drop hook curl. There's only so much that position is going to do. Those overhangs, those nickels and those robbers, whatever you want to call them, are the guys can do a little bit of everything. They can get after the quarterback, drop into the flat, drop into a third, play man. Those are the ones that kind of confuse things, bring extra pressure on the side where you're weak. They decide, they make things tough on guys.
0: But how do you get in the top 100? I know some people would say it doesn't matter, but, like, I don't know. Spoon's a top 5 pick, man. I would love to know more about a trajectory where he does become first-team All-Pro really regularly,
1: right,
0: on this list all the time. That's the trajectory I would like to see a top 5 pick take. So I want to point to this sound from Frank Schwab, Cut 19. Frank thinks it's not only very possible, but that the trajectory is Hall of Fame. Take a listen.
2: He was a perfect fit for Mike McDonald. He can really do it all. He's just been a good player, you know, for Seattle from the time he was drafted really high. Happy to see him emerge. As far as what that means for his value, as far as around the league, you know, you always pay the pass rushers a little bit more. But right after that, a really, really good lockdown corner. I think he'll be the highest paid cornerback in NFL history at some point in his career. And I think he's better than Trent McDuffie, who is the highest paid corner, so I have to say that. I think he's really, really good. He's the one guy on that defense. And there's no respect to Ernest Jones or Leonard Williams or anybody on that fantastic defense. He's kind of the one guy where I look at that defense and say, if there's somebody who's going to make the Hall of Fame out of this defense, it might be Devin.
0: I feel like Frank's praise of Devin got progressively more and more insanely positive, where he's really, really good. He allows you to do so many things. I think he'll be paid like the best corner. I think he's actually better than the best paid corner, Trent McDuffie. If I had to choose a Hall of Famer, it's him. And I was like, whoa, blown away. Quite a few things to react to. Is he the best corner in the league?
1: I think he is definitely one of them. That's okay. For sure. We live, baby. J-Love, Gene-Love, showing some love. You know what that reminded me of? Is like when you're having a debate with your friends, like, what's the best song ever?
0: Yeah.
1: And you start convincing yourself, like, actually, Michael Jackson's beat, it was kind of cool. Actually, it was revolutionary. Actually, that scene in the parking lot was crazy. You know what? Best song I've ever heard in my life. So I think that's what happened there, and I think that's high praise. And he's so early in his career and has done so much that it's a real possibility. I think you can look at a couple young guys on his team and say, maybe a Hall of Famer. I think M.O.R. could be a Hall of Famer. I think Spoon could be a Hall of Famer. And it's fun to make those projections now because most of the time you're going to be wrong. There's only so many players in the Hall of Fame. But when you have a start to your career like he has, it has to be a part of the conversation.
0: I think it's just

0: I need to, and maybe what makes his career so fascinating is learning how to sometimes watch football a little bit differently, right? Like, the type of football that I remember watching when I was younger is, like, your outside corners are the ones, they're on the islands, they're the ones that are you're talking about all the time. And, like, the way that McDonald uses his guys is so innovative in different ways. You have to learn to watch them differently. Now, this isn't brand new. We've all been watching football like this for a while. But look, the fact that so many of the players that we talk about kind of fit in that description. I mean, even JSN, who's not like purely an outside guy, like that. It's a fascinating mix of talents.
1: Yeah.
0: So
1: I think that's the best thing to be as a football team and a football player is exactly what you said. You want to be a mix of talents.
0: What would Spoon need to do to convince you to say yes more definitively?
1: Nothing. He's already in.
0: No. If I said best cornerback in the game. For you to, like, not even hesitate and be like, because right now I get it. You're like, well, he does this great. You got Pat Surtain doing this and Christian Gonzalez doing this. But, like,
1: I think
0: what would make you, like, no doubt, like, oh, yeah, yes.
1: He needs to make a few plays when the ball is in the air that makes you say, wow. I think his MO right now, what we know about him is that he gets downhill and he will hit you. He'll make the tackle. But now it's like, okay. Doesn't necessarily mean interceptions, but just you make a play, and maybe it's a tip pass or a few tip passes to where you're like, yeah, I don't know how he got to that football.
0: Okay. Get your questions in for What I Need to Know. Sports, non-sports, doesn't matter. Text them now, 866-979-3776.
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4: 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And you're going to get a right-handed hitting, very competent pro.
0: You've got 87 walks, hitting .246. I'll take that right now for the Mariners.
1: Yeah, the move makes sense to me.
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0: Get your questions in, any questions, sports, non-sports, just something top of mind. Text it 866-979-3776. What I need to know, I'm starting with not sports. What's the most useless piece of workout equipment in the gym?
1: Useless?
0: That's a great question. I already have my answer.
1: What's your answer?
0: Elliptical.
1: Yeah, I don't get any out there.
0: Unless you've got, like, broken knees or you are 80.
1: Yeah. Or you put the resistance really high.
0: Even then, you could just walk. I don't jog. I don't like running.
1: No, I walk at an incline.
0: Walk at an incline. Yeah, elliptical. I've wasted, let me tell you what, the 2010s wasted so many hours.
1: 2.5 pound plates.
0: Oh.
1: So you only put those on when you're, like, trying to PR max. And yeah. You shouldn't be in LA Fitness trying to PR max.
0: I always say that. That's my answer, though. What's the most useful?
1: Useful?
0: Mm-hmm.
1: Oh, dumbbells.
0: Yeah.
1: Or kettlebells.
0: Easy.
1: You can do so many things with those.
0: Yeah. So remember how we had the whole fish donut thing?
1: Yeah.
0: We have a return to the debate.
1: Okay.
0: What goes further when kicked from a tee?
1: Mm.
0: Maple bar? Or glazed donut?
1: I would say a maple bar because it can sit vertically. Therefore, your foot can get more of it. With a glazed circle.
0: Oh, I see. But you would think...
19: Glazed donut's more dense.
0: Glazed.
19: Yeah.
0: Because think about it, too. If your foot... Think of it like a pop-up. If more of my foot is getting on the glazed donut, I'm probably just kicking it in the air. The spin on that thing.
19: Also, your foot's just going to obliterate a maple bar.
0: That maple bar is done.
1: I think it's going to obliterate both of those, honestly.
0: But sometimes old-fashioned glazed have like a hardiness to them.
1: We're talking old fashioned?
0: Yeah.
19: Just talking glazed. Old fashioned is different than glazed.
0: Yeah. Oh, okay. Yeah.
1: Old fashioned is different.
0: What's glazed? Just like a Krispy Kreme glazed?
1: It's just the regular donut.
19: Yeah, just
1: when you think of a basic donut.
0: Oh, maple bar. I was thinking of an old fashioned. I was like, yeah, those are kind of heavy.
1: Oh, they are kind of heavy. I think
0: they got some weight.
1: I think
0: to
1: they
0: them.
1: All have the potential just to tear apart though.
0: Yeah, you got to kick gently.
1: Yeah.
0: I think maple bar though. Maple bar.
19: You can't go for distance and also kick gently. That's not possible.
0: There's a happy medium there somewhere. I feel.
1: Yes. Yeah, what are the rules?
0: I don't know.
19: You're just kicking.
1: Trying to get a piece to go but as far as it can.
0: I'm talking without knowing. Like, I'm making it up as I go. I think I'm saying maple bar for now.
1: Okay.
0: Are you saying maple bar?
1: I'll say maple.
0: Curtis, are you saying maple?
19: Saying glazed. I've stood 10 toes down on that.
0: Oh, you're right. You did say that very confidently. 866-979-3776. What's something, Bump, that you learned as an analyst that would have helped you as a football player?
1: I wouldn't say what I've learned. I would say who I've learned from. Because as an analyst, you get to interview the coaches before the games. And off air, off the record, they will tell you some crazy stuff about players, schemes, all that stuff. So I don't think it's what I learned. I think it's like who I've learned it from. Like a different perspective from coaches. I feel like they were way more candid than my coaches were when I played.
0: So there's nothing about football or scheme, the game itself, that you learned. It was like more individual players.
1: I learned more from human beings than just watching film. Like I can watch film and try to figure it out. But if I can watch film then ask a question about it to a coach, I learn way more.
0: 866-979-3776. Someone said, well, the glazed donut could roll, which if we're going distance from kind of getting it rolling, then because it's a ball shape, circle shape, tire shape.
1: Sorry, there you go.
0: I'll tell you what, the maple bar isn't rolling. That I know. What's the status with Brendan Donovan? Is he going to be back in time to help this team reach the postseason? I don't know.
1: He texted me yesterday.
0: Oh, yeah, what'd he say?
1: He said, Bump, don't worry about it. I'll be back when I'm back. And I said, yeah, I agree.
0: We're assuming, Curtis, that Brendan Donovan is coming back maybe in the Detroit series or afterwards, right? Because the whole thing was like he's back, but now he's on paternity leave because he and his wife just had a baby.
19: Yes, I would imagine he's back. Probably tomorrow is my guess.
0: Ooh. What's a fair expectation for Brendan Donovan being back?
1: I mean, he started 0-8 in the minors, so I'll give him 0-6.
0: Okay.
1: And then we'll go from there.
0: Curtis?
19: I mean, just let me rephrase. Passable. Like, yeah.
0: Are you looking to Brendan Donovan as being able to actually help the team?
1: Yeah.
19: I think so.
0: Yeah.
1: Yeah.
19: Okay. At least offensively, yeah.
0: I don't know what they're going to ask of him defensively. 866-979-3776. What's the best carnival ride? This person said when they were a kid, they loved bumper cars because they wanted to drive so bad. So the question was when you were a kid, but I'm just going to make it as like the best ride. When you're a kid or otherwise.
1: One, you'll never catch me in a carnival ride ever again.
0: Why?
1: The fair.
0: Oh, just because you realize that every ride's operated by like a 16-year-old looking at their phone?
1: No, thank you. I used to like the one that just went in a circle, just kept doing loops. You know, like it's a roller coaster kind of thing, but it's
19: like
1: just
19: a ring of fire thing?
1: Yeah, yeah.
0: Oh, yeah. I remember that one. I really like the one where it's the merry-go-round that's in the sky. Swings. I like that when I was little.
1: Swings,
0: when I was little, that was my favorite one. Yeah. I'm not afraid of heights. I actually really liked heights when I was little.
1: Yeah.
0: So that
1: was
0: cool.
1: It's crazy how that changes.
0: It hasn't changed for me.
1: You're not afraid of heights?
0: No.
1: Prove it.
0: Well, I can't. How?
1: Well, one day we're going to prove it.
0: No, I'm not afraid of heights. I mean, I'm afraid of falling and dying. So, like, don't put me on stilts somewhere. But, like, if I'm in a very tall building, I do not understand. I don't think it's dumb, but, like, I do not have the phobia that people have of, like, I can't even stand next to it and look down.
1: It takes me 10 minutes to get acclimated.
0: Oh, no. I immediately walk to the window and look out.
1: Really?
0: Yeah. Maybe it's because I'm so short. It's like a whole new world. You know? I'm like, wow, I'm just taking it in up here.
1: Take it all in.
0: But, yeah. Curtis, are you afraid of heights?
19: No.
0: think it's a pretty common fear, though.
1: Yeah.
0: Understandable.
1: Space Needle. I feel that thing moving, too. Yeah.
19: They still haven't caught those guys that jumped off of it.
0: Oh, my God, they didn't? Good, I remember the story, but...
19: Still have not caught them.
1: Nice.
0: I mean, it's like there's, like, just video of them. They're not, like, masked, are they?
1: Nah.
19: Maybe they're wearing helmets.
0: Yeah.
19: Like, that'll save you falling from 500 feet.
0: I like the idea. Yeah, just in case you hit your head. What I need to know, tight pants contest between Dom Canzone and new Padre, Robbie Ray, who's winning.
19: That's Robbie Ray. Yeah.
0: Yeah, it's Robbie Ray. I've never seen pants that tight in my life. And I've watched, I mean, Love Island UK, think of like Europeans wearing tight pants, seasons like, so like in 2017, never seen pants tighter than Robbie Ray's pants.
1: I can see the veins in his legs.
0: It makes me feel claustrophobic.
1: I see every muscle fiber he has in his quad.
0: Do you think it takes a minute to get on? You don't slip into pants like that. You don't.
1: I mean, my NFL pants were tight, and I just slipped those on. It's a certain material.
0: It's probably a great tool, though, to just be checking your weight regularly. You know? You can't wear pants that tight and then, like, put on pounds during the season. Why keep Cade Anderson in AA instead of bringing him to Tacoma from the 253?
19: PCL is not a friendly environment to pitchers. Guys are going to get lit up in the PCL.
0: All right, I see. Perfect. Bob's walking over right now, and they're going to carry you over into a Seahawks practice that's continuing right now. Wyman and Bob up next. What's other top five things and things you definitely just shouldn't try to make sexy? Maybe a eulogy.
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11: Seahawks out here, Hard Knocks, film crew is out here. 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
31: Well, the Mariners make a move to address their offense. They acquire outfielder Taylor Ward from the Baltimore Orioles in exchange for Alex Hoppe and then a couple of minor league pitchers, Brock Moore and Harrison Kreiling, going to the Orioles to complete the trade. Rumors are still out there that the Mariners are still active, looking at potentially moving Emerson Hancock, potentially George Kirby. Nothing happening at this moment. Still an hour left before the deadline approaches. Meanwhile, the Boston Red Sox have acquired three-time All-Star catcher Adley Rutschman in a trade with the Orioles. He is on the IL currently with left wrist inflammation. The top right-handed pitching prospect Anthony Ianson is part of the return for the Orioles, according to Jeff Passan. The Orioles also received catcher Carlos Narvaez and prospects in the outfield Indy Azucar and right-hander Kyson Witherspoon, per reports.
30: Snapshot, brought to you by Miller Lite. When it's game time, it's Miller time.
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31: 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It's Wyman and Bob. 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We are coming to you live from the Virginia Mason Athletic Center on a beautiful day outside, although a little bit hazy. I guess, is that the smoke that's going on out here? Is that what's happening?
19: A little of both. A little bit of fog, a little bit of smoke. Are your lungs burning? Are your eyes burning?
31: Not quite yet. Eyes a little bit, but that could just be allergies. That's an in general kind of thing. But, yeah, it's a nice day out here. Is that Dwayne Brown?
19: Yes, it is.
31: Oh, my goodness.
19: Yeah. How about that?
31: Dwayne Brown standing right in front of us looking like he's felt. He's leaned out. Look at that. Gosh. Looks like a tight end.
19: I miss that guy.
31: Guy should be catching passes out there. Look at that. So good to see him out here, and we'll catch up with, after practice wraps up, somewhere around 3:30, we'll catch up with Bud Clark. Looking forward to that conversation. Ryan Roland-Smith will join us at 3 p.m., which will be right as the deadline commences, and we'll see if the Mariners make any more moves. We'll talk about that potentially. We're going to get a conversation in with either Justin Hollander or Jerry DePoto, hopefully today. So stay tuned for all of that. You guys can text in 866-979-3776. Weigh in on the Seahawks, weigh in on the Mariner trades. Again, today they land Taylor Ward. They get some offensive help they've been seeking. Before that, they traded Luis Castillo, which I think surprised some people. Not that they wanted to trade him, but they were able to without having to assume any part of his contract. So for those that missed that deal, that happened on Friday. The Mariners receive right-handed relief pitcher Sir Anthony Dominguez, an outfielder, a minor leaguer, and Nolan Jones, and a catcher-slash-outfielder Boston Smith. Dominguez is owed $10 million next season. So you're coming out on top. Financially speaking, White Sox get Luis Castillo, and they are picking up all of his remaining salary, which is roughly around $30 million for the remainder of this year and 2027. And then he's got a vested year should he reach an innings mark, which I'm not sure if he will or not.
7: Yeah, I was kind of surprised and skeptical that that was going to happen.
31: Yeah.
7: You know? And now, I mean, maybe that'll clear things up as far as I think with that move that now you're going to see how much that really did affect the rotation as far as, you know, the piggyback thing and the six-man start, you know, and maybe these guys will dial in and just, you know, maybe we'll stop having problems on the road. I don't know. I wonder if that's going to solve that problem a little bit, just because, you know, the more we got into it and the more I learned, honestly, about how particular pitchers are about that. I always knew they were, but, you know, not to that degree. And so maybe we see guys that are, you know, we get an extra guy in the bullpen, right? And so that's a plus there. And that was something I did not think was going to happen. Did you?
31: I thought for sure it'd be Hancock. If there were either or, I thought Hancock. See, Hancock brings you back more in return.
7: Yeah.
31: He's easier to trade because he's under control through 2030. I mean, he's much more appealing to another team because of his age, because of what's owed to him financially, which in baseball dollars is nothing. The control you have of him till 2030. So yeah, they're going to ask for more for him, and that still may happen according to what I'm reading out there, that they're not done. They're still seeking other deals. Doesn't mean it's going to happen, but yeah, they're still looking at, you know, Kirby and Hancock's names are being mentioned a lot. So we'll see what's out there, who they're pursuing. But yeah, I was a little surprised that they were able to pull off a deal where, you know, the club is eating all of what's owed to Luis Castillo.
7: Yeah.
31: And you do get some bullpen help. And Dominguez is a good pitcher. He's not, you know, he's a guy that he's got a high walk rate, so buckle up for that. Yeah. You know, unless they could. He's been in the league a while. I think he came in 2011, I think. So he's been around, and he still throws hard, and he's a good arm. But he does walk a fair amount of hitters. So we'll see how that turns out. But you needed help in that bullpen. Now we presume they're going to go back to a 5-man rotation, which we know for a fact Bryce Miller will appreciate. He was the one that was the most vocal about it. Mm-hmm. I'm guessing the other guys will find some level of comfort and just like, all right, this is what I'm accustomed to. This is how I train. This is what I'm used to. So maybe it hits everybody in a positive way, but specifically Bryce, because he's just been so vocal about it.
7: Yeah.
31: So yeah, we'll see. And you gave up some minor leaguers in that case. Well, you gave up, you know, Alex Hoppe is the guy you gave up today. In Harrison Kreiling and Brock Moore, guys we haven't really talked about that are deeper in their organization. Hoppe was up here with the big club. He's got a live arm. He could turn into something. But right now, I think I like the move. I don't know that, you know, if that were the only move that I'd be going, okay, they're so much better now. I wouldn't feel that way.
7: Yeah.
31: But, you know, the salary relief, we'll see how they use that money. You know, that's the other part of it is we can all celebrate, hey, they're saving all this money. Okay, what are they doing with it?
7: Yeah,
31: where does that money go?
7: Right. Yeah. So I thought you know, that was kind of what everybody wanted, right? Everybody wanted them to move Luis Castillo and get that whole thing back in order again. Mm-hmm. Extra guy in the bullpen. what is that? Well, I mean, at least last year, you know, that was the same thing. Everybody was talking about getting Josh Naylor and possibly Eugenio Suarez, and it worked out. So, yeah, it's kind of interesting how, because a lot of times they never do what you want them to do, right?
1: Yeah.
7: And I thought this was another example how Jerry and Justin did what I think, I mean, I think it's the best move for the team, but also I think it's easily understandable by the fans. You know, that they, I don't know, that's something that they wanted or they thought they made sense to them. And so I think it's going to be a pretty popular move.
1: Yeah. Yeah, it's going to, I think for the most part, and you guys can text in on it, 866-979-3776. What do you think of the moves? Are you, I don't know, upset that they parted with Hoppy? They parted with some of these minor leaguers we've not spent a lot of time talking about. You know, you give up something to get something. Again, Hoppy's got a live arm. You know, he's a guy still working his way into being a big league pitcher, but he's a guy who could potentially turn into something great down the road. I mean, that's how this goes. When you give up prospects, you're giving up something that's potentially great or something obviously that goes the other way. Or it just, we talk about proven commodity versus hope. Proven commodity versus potential. Right. And everybody talks about potential being the killers of head coaches and managers and things like that. When you bet on it, it doesn't work out. So these are moves that they need to make. What's left in the tank? What's their appetite to continue? Do they really want to move Emerson? Do they really want to move Kirby? Maybe if they get a sense that Kirby's not going to re-sign with them when the time comes, they're going to look at him when his value's high. He just went out there and just threw an absolute gem over the weekend, 7-inning scoreless. He was fantastic. So that's a nice selling point for him. That certainly helps. Because he had that stretch. He had six consecutive, I'll go back and check, but six consecutive quality starts in a row. Mm-hmm. And then he had that dud. Right. And then he bounced back with this. 7 innings, no runs. So if you're a team in need of pitching and you're looking at him, you're going, man, this guy's got the ability to be dominant. Yeah. So, you know, that's a worthy investment for a team that desperately needs pitching, and there are many of them out there. So we'll see what happens. I love this stuff, though. Just seeing the headlines, I was watching MLB Network all morning, and constant crawls. We got breaking news. This Adley Rutschman's been traded, and Dalton Varsho's been traded, and Robbie Ray's been traded. And, you know, so it's the dominoes started to fall, and it got much more active than I think maybe some people felt like it was going to be.
7: Yeah. Well, and I think, yeah, again, just looking at from the fan standpoint, Castillo was, he kind of became, I don't want to say he was like a villain or whatever, but he just became a problem. And the fact that, you know, you're able to get something for him and get your rotation right, your bullpen right and everything, I just thought that was a great way to start the whole thing off. I mean, I know it was sad, and, you know, a lot of the guys were talking about what a great dude he is, and we saw that. Right. I mean, every time Bryce Miller talked about The Rock, you know, you just loved him more and more. But yeah, I mean, it just gets him right. And I don't know. I was surprised, actually, because I thought this would be one of those where they didn't really do that much and do what people wanted. And they did. And so, yeah, I was excited. Now we'll see about what they get in return and whether that's going to work out. But I thought. A plus for the Mariners over the weekend.
1: Yeah. Yeah. Weigh in on this, Mariner fans. 866-979-3776. You like the moves? You don't like the moves? Where are you at with the moves? You feeling good about it? Somebody else, 253, saying, go for it now. Give up Cade Anderson for Mason Miller. No. No.
7: That's what I've been saying. I'll be honest with you, Bob. That's what I've been saying.
1: Saying that, give up Cade Anderson for Miller?
7: Yeah, I mean, I've been saying, you know, don't give up Emerson Hancock, you know, and that's the one that I'm like, he has proven that he can be a starting rotation pitcher in Major League Baseball. Cade Anderson has not. So I would be okay with that one. I would be excited to get Mason Miller Cade Anderson.
1: I would love to get Mason Miller. I'm not going to give up Cade Anderson, who could be a one in this league. I mean, he could be a bust. We don't know, but his he's just crushing Double A. There's really nothing left for him at Double A. I don't know. I'm curious what the plan is for him moving forward. But
7: well, according to John Paul Morosi, it's like

0: Lloyd Anderson.
1: I would love to get Mason Miller. I'm not going to give up Cade Anderson, who could be a one in this league. I mean, he could be a bust. We don't know, but his he's just crushing Double A. There's really nothing left for him at Double A. I don't know. I'm curious what the plan is for him moving forward. But
2: well, according to John Palmarosi, it's like there's nothing more he can do. He has the most decisively good stats where he is. He can't really do anything more, anything better to help his situation. So I get that, and that happens all the time. And I'm sure they said that about Emerson Hancock and Logan Gilbert and everybody else that's come up through the system. But I don't know, man. That one kind of tempts me a little bit just because of going by the hard and fast rule that you don't know that Cade Anderson for sure can do it at the next. And we do know that Mason Miller can. You know, to have him in that bullpen would just be, it would be phenomenal.
1: It would be great. But again, I'm looking at it going, where are the priorities for this team? And how many times are, now, this is tougher to say after the weekend because or specifically yesterday, because the bullpen blew up yesterday. Mm-hmm. And Bizzardo's been on a bad track. And nobody's championed Bizzardo more than me. But, man, he's been rough lately. And yeah. I'm not sure what's going on with him. And Munoz has been dialed in. And then he comes in and gives up the home run. I was watching that in disbelief yesterday. Like, are they really going to gack a 6-run lead? Are they really going to blow this thing? I mean, Kirby comes out with a 7-inning scoreless gem. And this thing's in danger of being lost? Seriously? But Munoz, up until that home run, he'd been performing well. And I'd still look at it and go, closer is not your biggest need. And if this offense can't get you a lead, well, then your closer's kind of irrelevant. You're not even getting the bullpen a lead. You know, this offense has got to find a way to be more consistent and more productive. So to me, that's still a priority for them. We'll see what they do. I mean, who wouldn't love Mason Miller in the bullpen? I mean, come on. Obviously, I would love to have him there. But I'm not giving up Cade Anderson for him, personally.
2: I'm going to say I will give up Cade Anderson for him, for Mason Miller.
1: Nope.
2: Maybe I'm a foolish man, Bob.
1: Yeah?
2: Yeah. Maybe I don't know ball. But, yeah, I mean, to me, it's just too tempting. But to your point on Bizzardo, man, you look at the last, you know, he had that outing against Cincinnati where he gave up 3 earned runs, and then, you know, he's given up, what, 4 over the last 3 games.
1: He's been giving up home runs.
2: 4 games.
1: Yeah. I'm not sure what's going on with him. I'm not sure what's happening with Bizzardo, because he's a guy that was reliable. I mean, he was one of your leverage arms last year. He was phenomenal for you last year. So, and he was good for the better part of this year. But yeah, I'm not entirely sure what's going on there. Yeah. So
2: 3 home runs in the last 4 outings.
1: Yeah, it's been a rough stretch for him. It's been a rough stretch. But yeah, look, if they go after Mason Miller, so be it. I'd take him in a second. Love the guy. I mean, mm-hmm. how do you not? But you know what are you gonna? How much of your potential? You know, some of that is going to depend on if you're going to part with more of your starters. If you're going to part with Kirby. If you're going to part with Hancock. You know, you're all of a sudden you're putting more of a spotlight on your young arms in the system, because presumably you're expecting them to come up and occupy those spots. Mm-hmm. So we'll see what they do. I'm curious to get people's take on Luis Castillo, because he's a guy that, as much as we all, I think, we're in line with wanting him to move based on age, based on salary, based on his effectiveness. He kind of turned a corner, was pitching better. He had been pitching better as of late. Overall, he was nothing but a positive for this team. He was very good for this team in reflecting upon his time here. And he came over at a time that I think gave this team credibility. Yeah, they traded for him, but him re-signing with the Mariners was a big deal, because he was a frontline pitcher at the time. He was in demand. He was a guy that could have had his pick of where he wanted to land, essentially. And he elected to re-sign here with the Mariners. And that was a very big deal. It gave him credibility. He had some big starts in the postseason form very early in 2022. And he was a guy that overall was a very big positive for this team. As much as we looked at him and said, man, oh, you know, he's had this year's been rough, and he hasn't had any quality starts for a while. I mean, his only quality start for the longest point was his first game of the season. Mm-hmm. You know, he kind of hit a rough stretch there to start the season. It was more than just the start. But overall, he's a winning pitcher for your team. He had a, you know, sub 4 ERA. I think it was 3.68 or something along those lines in totality in his

0: time with the Mariners, and he was he's a guy that that clubhouse is going to miss. You heard Logan Gilbert talk about him. You heard others talking about him and just what he meant as a person in that clubhouse. So as much as I'm not mad that they traded him, I think that's what needed to happen, and good on them for making it happen. But I appreciate Luis Castillo and what he brought to this organization.
1: Yeah, I think it's nice to give him his due, no question about it. And, you know, you heard what was the one time where he got pissed off and threw his helmet, or I'm sorry, his glove in the dugout. And it's like, Everybody's like, well, you know, what was that? Oh, come on, man. It was one outburst. He was pissed off. You know, he was pitching well and came out of the game. So,
0: yeah,
1: but I mean,
0: the piggyback.
1: Yeah. So, but yeah, I mean, and we never really heard that much. We heard more from Bryce Miller and just his praise of Luis Castillo and what a great teammate he is and everything. So, yeah, I'll always have just fond feelings of, you know, Luis Castillo and just what he meant to this team. He was always he's always positive, always a good teammate. So, yeah. But right now, like you said, I think you put it best. It's just something that had to be done.
0: Yeah. Dan Wilson, this was pregame yesterday, just talking about the impact that Luis Castillo had in that Mariner clubhouse.
2: Obviously, what he has meant as a role model for a lot of these young pitchers and, you know, just the player he was, the pitcher he was, the person he was. He meant a lot to this organization. But, you know, we had that, you know, the depth in the starting role. We've, you know, been going with six guys for a while and, you know, to add something to our bullpen is you know, it's an important piece.
0: Yeah, so it's in again, for those that watched the game yesterday and you saw the pregame and postgame, they played the comments from Logan Gilbert and people just talking about Luis Castillo and just his impact. He was nothing but a great teammate for these guys and a leader. And that was the other thing I was thinking of is, all right, now that he's gone, who's the leader as far as that rotation goes? Because he's your de facto leader. He was the rock. He was the grizzled veteran. He was the guy that had the most experience. And, you know, it's interesting to think of, all right, who does that fall on? Is it Logan now?
1: Yeah.
0: What are you laughing at?
1: Do you want me to read a text real quick?
0: Yeah, go ahead.
1: No, I'm listening to you. Okay. I'm not distracted. I'm just like, it was amusing. But the 503 says, WTF, when did Dave start smoking dope with the rest of the 509? He said, keep Cade and trade Dave. And if they need more, add Bob to the deal. Why is Bob taking strays? Bob said keep him. Said keep him.
0: Wow. Yeah. A lot of love. The start with a mean text on a Monday, Dave. I know how you love when
3: LOL.
0: They do that.
3: Lots of love from the listeners.
0: Lots of love. That's right. LOL. LOL. but yeah, looking at the rotation now, who's that leader?
1: Yeah,
0: Is it Logan?
1: I think it's Logan.
0: Yeah.
1: Yeah, no question. I mean, he's such an easygoing, nice guy. Maybe, I don't know, have we seen like Walter this year out of him where, you know, he kind of zones out and goes into a stupor and becomes a different person or whatever. Yeah, maybe not, but I don't know. I think what he means to this franchise, and I always kind of put him with Cal and their best buddies and, you know, Cal catching Logan, you know, I think that's a great connection. And yeah, I think he's going to be the guy. You know, Kirby, he probably has more of the kind of personality to be that fiery guy, mm-hmm. but so can Logan, you know, yeah. we kind of forgot about that this year. So yeah, I mean, I think that's your number one guy and maybe the most valuable pitcher in this organization.
0: Yeah. It's the other thing that's interesting about this trade deadline. I don't know if you've seen this, but Rangers have now lost five in a row. They're a half game in front of the Mariners. In every article I'm reading, they're saying everybody's available. Hmm. Nobody's untouchable on the Rangers. Like, wow. You're still in the thick of this race, and they're essentially going, nah. You want Seager? Take Seager.
1: Yeah.
0: You want DeGrom? Take DeGrom. You want Eovaldi? Can have Eovaldi. I mean, they're all available now. What's the price? I don't know, and we'll see how many players actually move, but it's interesting. They're a half game in front of the Mariners, and you got Mariners are going for it. They trade Castillo, bring in a bullpen arm. They go out and get Taylor Ward. And by all accounts, they're still out there trying to put something together. We'll see if they do it. But they're sitting a half game behind this team who's just going, yeah, I think we're good. Everybody's available. Come give us your best offer and we'll take a look at it. There's nobody we're saying no to in the way of an offer. So that's interesting. And then those Houston Astros sitting there three games up. we're three games behind the Astros, who are sitting now in first place in the AL West.
1: Yeah.
0: Which makes me nuts. All right. Seahawks preseason home opener is Saturday, August 15th. Today is the last day you can enter to win four tickets to watch them in person. All you need to do is open the Seattle Sports app to find out how. If you don't already have the app, just text the word app, APP, to 866-979-3776. We'll send you a link to download it. It's completely free. So, again, today is the last day you can do that. Let's take two.
3: Well, a handful of big trades going on still. We have about 40 minutes until the deadline hits. So the Astros, they recently made a trade for Gold Glover Dalton Varsho. They're sending Spencer Arrighetti back to Toronto. And then the big news earlier today, Adley Rutschman going to the Red Sox. Orioles are getting back the number 2, 4, 5, and 17 prospects in the Red Sox system. And former Mariner Robbie Ray going to the Padres. Giants get the number 4 and number 9 prospects in the Padres system.
0: Yeah, Rutschman, then. Former number one overall pick in, 2019, I believe? Number one overall pick, three-time All-Star. He's on the IL right now. They're getting a ton of prospects in return. Now, whether they all pan out or not, we'll see. But, man, it's amazing to see the Red Sox in this position, because we were looking at them just a few weeks ago as, oh, they're going to be sellers. They're going to be sellers. Maybe they'll part with this guy.
1: Where'd they top out, like 14 in a row?
0: 15 in a row.
1: Unbelievable. Yep. Yeah, and you know, a couple, 3 years ago, you would have never thought Adley Rutschman would be on the block, right?
0: No.
1: I mean, that guy's just he's a foundation of your organization. So, yeah, that was a very surprising move there.
3: Yeah, 2023, the Orioles won 101 games and then 91 in 2024. So that window closes quickly. Well, this was some tough news for a former Seahawk earlier today. This morning, Bears safety Kobe Bryant was carted off the field in practice. The news came out a couple hours ago. He's expected to miss 8 to 10 weeks with a hyperextended knee, bone bruise, and small fracture.
0: That's a huge bummer. I hated seeing him leave the Seahawks, root for him. Certainly not against the Seahawks, but he's one of those guys you root for to go out and have success. And that's a tough way to start with your brand new team.
1: Yeah, that sucks. I feel bad for him. He was a huge part of that season last year. It's really too bad. You know, especially you get it done in practice, man. Hyperextended knee. I'm surprised he didn't pull anything or tear anything. It says bone bruise and small fracture.
0: Yeah.
1: But didn't say anything about like an ACL or anything like that. So, but still, 8 to 10 weeks, that's brutal.
0: Take two is brought to you by Swedish Cyberknife. 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Who's starting to stand out as we get into the second week of Seahawks training camp? We'll get into that coming up next as we continue live from the Virginia Mason Athletic Center with Wyman and Bob at Seattle Sports on 710.
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0: Text line is there for you at 866-979-3776. You want to weigh in on the trade deadline, which is still about 29 minutes to go. So we'll see if the Mariners get anything else going. As far as moving some pieces, acquiring more pieces. You like what they've done. You don't like what they've done. Whatever your opinion is, text that in, 866-979-3776. We'll get some of your texts coming up. But what changes as you see more of these practices, Dave? We've seen some padded practices. Certainly you saw some fights out here on Friday when I was out at T-Mobile. You were here. But did that give you a little clearer picture as to how quick somebody's picking up the offense? And like we were talking about Jadarian Price and how quick he looked, but there were no tackles, there were no hits really.
1: Yeah.
0: And you said on Friday he still looked pretty good in pads and everything. What else stood out to you?
1: Yeah, a couple of things. I came over the weekend actually on Saturday because my wife Shannon had a huge list of things for me to do.
0: So you ran away?
1: I was like, I got to go to practice. I'm sorry.
0: That's a long list. I've got to work, unfortunately.
1: I had NASA put my name on the list. So And watching out here, Elijah Arroyo had a phenomenal day.
0: Was that a padded practice?
1: Yeah. He had two or three. He had a seam route that he caught. I mean, he was fantastic. And then watching Jadarian Price, it's really interesting that, like, when you watch him run, he doesn't really look real athletic. He's kind of a heel stomper. Like, he's not really up on his toes. He kind of runs with a lot of balance, for sure. But you know who he looks like? He looks like Sean Alexander. The way he runs, there's some about the style or whatever, but he had a really good day, just very decisive, and yeah, he just

0: he makes, and it's like, oh damn, that was a good cut. So yeah, I mean, that was kind of interesting to see just like what's his running style look like. It looks like he has a lot of confidence.
1: Yeah.
0: So, but yeah, I mean, he didn't look like a guy that was like up on his toes and, you know, look really super athletic or anything, but obviously he is. And yeah, I thought that was interesting. Arroyo, really, I mean, there were some great passes by Sam Darnold, but he looked phenomenal. And I can't believe he weighs 255 pounds.
1: Yeah, he doesn't look it.
0: Doesn't move like that. He doesn't look like that. So, you know, that means that if he does decide to block somebody, he's got a lot going into the block. The other one was Dante Fowler. I watched him turn a corner today. I was like, whoa, that was like high end.
1: He's got some zip to him.
0: Yeah, he was kind of, you know, it was a little blocking drill, and he ran around a little fake one way and then, you know, came back the other. So he's out there, he's practicing hard, and I think that was kind of the knock on him, that, you know, when he really wants to, he can go 100%, and it looks like he's going 100% out there at all times. So
1: just didn't seem like the want-to was always there?
0: Yeah, that's what we heard, you know. Yeah. And have I necessarily seen that with him? Not out here, that's for sure. And I think he knows that that's not gonna work here. So, but yeah, I mean, you're starting to see them develop and a little bit of nasty. Like you said, there was a couple of fights there. People, that's just to be expected. And it's kind of a fine line of where you want. You don't want guys smashing their hands on other, you know, other players' helmets or anything like that, or anybody getting hurt. But you do want to see that, hey, it matters to these guys. And everybody's out there, like, I don't know, Chuck used to always say, play like the other guy's got his hand in your back pocket.
1: Yeah.
0: And that's kind of what it is for especially some of these second and third string guys trying to make the team.
1: By the way, how do you think you do on that drill? We're watching, I don't know who the player is over there, but they're working a guy out. He's sprinting up the berm, and then he walks back down and sprints back up.
0: Yeah.
1: How do you think you'd do with that right now?
0: Right now?
1: Yeah.
0: Oh, not good. I'd have a hard time walking down the hill.
1: Would it be harder getting up or down?
0: Yeah. Is that Charbonnet?
1: No, I'm not sure who that dude is, actually.
0: Charbonnet, although, looks like he looks way bigger than 215. Yeah. There's no way he's 215.
1: The guy they're working with is walking down very deliberately and slow and then sprinting up the hill.
0: Yeah, see,
2: yeah, that's Charbonnet.
0: That's what I would have to
1: do. Is it him?
2: Yeah.
0: Yeah.
2: That's Charbonnet.
0: Very in. You know, intentional as far as my
1: coming back down.
0: Yeah. But yeah,
1: he looked good going up the hill. He sprinted up it nicely.
0: Yeah, he's got some explosion.
1: Yeah, so that's good. The knee's healing and all good.
0: And I think they've said that he's ahead of schedule.
1: Yeah.
0: So yeah, that's a good thing. But in the meantime, the rookie looks good out there.
1: Yeah. Meanwhile, another rookie being talked about is Bo Stevens, and he was being talked about by Gray Zabel. Now, this is after practice on Saturday, and he was talking about Bo Stevens and saying, at this point, he's more advanced than I was at this point last year.
3: I think Bo's a lot farther along than I was a year ago. Just his understanding of football and how he kind of moves and plays the game of football. And he's doing an unbelievable job coming in here and kind of doing what a guy like him should do, and he's playing really good football, and we're excited to see that. Excited to see his future here.
1: More advanced than Gray Zabel was, which
0: that's really nice of him to say.
1: That sounds like you feel like he's just being generous with his comments, and well, maybe they're not completely accurate.
0: Gray sees offensive line play better than I do, so I hope he's right, and I hope he's not just trying to gas up the rookie there, but. I will tell you this story.
1: Very nice of him.
0: One of the things that we talk about is that you will see Anthony Bradford every once in a while just absolutely abuse someone and just dump them on the ground. That happened to Bo Stevens.
1: Oh, he dumped
0: today
1: Bo?
0: To Anthony. Oh. Yeah, Anthony Bradford just clocked him and just knocked him on the ground. It was like went right on his back.
1: Really?
0: So more than anything, it's like, hey, Bo Stevens, welcome to the NFL. But more than anything, it's just about what Anthony Bradford can be. What's his upside?
1: Those moments, man, stand out, and you just go, God, if you could just be a little bit more of that guy.
0: Yeah.
1: Just a little bit more consistent with that guy, you wouldn't want the guy to leave the building. You'd be screaming about, you need to lock him up. You got to get him signed to an extension. This guy's just a game wrecker out there.
0: Yeah, and I was standing out there with Ray Roberts, and you know, he was talking about, really said what we've talked about all year is just that his

0: his focus. If he could get his focus just honed in on every play, then, you know, he's going to be a world beater. But, yeah, but it was just kind of interesting that his name comes up because, you know, it wasn't like the most full speed drill or anything. But the way that he just, it was like a cat, like, batting a ball of yarn.
1: Yeah, did it look like it was a little kid? Like, he treated him like a wide receiver or something? Yeah. Yeah, what are you doing here, little man?
0: Yeah, so, I mean, look, I remember that happening to me. That happens your rookie year. So, but, yeah, I mean, it was a great sort of example of not only welcome to the NFL kid, but also what Anthony Bradford can be on the upside and how powerful he is.
1: Can you imagine if he just had a year to the point where the Seahawks are like, We need to sign him to an extension.
0: Yeah.
1: What would the fan base do? I think he's become such a popular punching bag for years in his time here that I'm just imagining the headline. Seahawks Inc. Anthony Bradford to a 3-year, I don't know, $55 million, whatever. I don't know the number, but just ink him to an extension. I don't know that the fan base would know how to react.
0: Yeah. Well, and by the way, you know, the comments from Gray Zabel, the reason I said that is just, it's not so much that Bo Stevens isn't playing like a veteran or anything. I haven't really seen it, but, you know, I'll take Gray's word for it. But Gray Zabel was so good. You know, to say he was more advanced than Gray, no way.
1: That was very nice of him to say.
0: But Gray, I mean, yeah, it's more talking about how, you know, what a great player Gray Zabel is than that Bo Stevens isn't going to make it.
1: Meanwhile, the Mariners have found consistency when it comes to one spot in their lineup. We'll tell you about that as we continue live from the Virginia Mason Athletic Center with Wyman and Bob at Seattle Sports on 710.
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14: Text line is there for you at 866-979-3776. You guys can weigh in on the Seahawks, weigh in on Mariners trades. You love them, you hate them, you're somewhere in between. Trade deadline's got about, 13 minutes left. We're going to talk to Ryan Roland-Smith. He's going to join us for his weekly conversation coming up at the top of the hour as we continue live from the Virginia Mason Athletic Center. 253, this guy, hater, gets no love. I don't know why he would call himself that, Dave. But
15: I don't either.
14: Says, so, Dave, you're saying Gray Zabel is a liar. Okay. Do you think the Seahawks should go for 2 points or wait until they score a touchdown? I'm not sure if that's like a burn. Is that a sick burn,
15: you know,
14: bro?
15: What? I did screw up a call during the preseason last year.
14: Is that what that's in reference?
15: Yeah.
14: Somebody's
15: like,
14: cataloging.
15: Like they're going for two, and it was when Jen Mueller was on. And, like, Poor Jen. Like, I did everything I could to derail her performance. And I'm like, what am I talking about here? But we had a little change there. So Jen called like the second quarter or something like that during the preseason.
14: So somebody's cataloging that from last preseason?
15: Yeah, that's a good memory. I'll give a hater no love person. Although I'm always like very wary of people that make up their own nickname.
14: You can't give yourself a nickname.
15: Yeah, like George Costanza calling himself T-Bone.
14: T-Bone.
15: Yeah.
14: Instead he became Coco the monkey.
15: Yeah.
14: Look at Coco giving it to T-Bone.
15: Yeah, hater gets no love. I don't know.
14: That's a strange one, but okay. Yeah. Whatever. You can't give yourself a nickname. But
15: somebody commented on my dress socks.
14: Yeah, somebody asked, is Dave wearing
15: athletic
14: black
15: socks.
14: Dress socks? They thought you were wearing high tops with dress socks. He's not. Those are low tops,
15: yeah.
14: And they look like regular sweat socks.
15: Yeah, they are. They're just regular sweat socks. They're not dress socks or anything. But I did push them down so that they look like the quarter sock.
14: Oh.
15: I didn't really pull it off.
14: They're like middle of the shin sock that you push down?
15: They're also a different color.
14: They're two different
15: one's
14: socks.
15: Gray, one's black. It was dark in the room when I got dressed. Got dressed in the dark. Shouldn't do that.
14: Oh, that's good. That's big of you to point that out. I never would have noticed that.
15: Yeah.
14: That's good. All right.
15: Now Lefko's
14: looking. Lefko's checking him out. Lefko's checking him out. By the way, I haven't seen... You said Cliff was out here?
6: Oh, yeah.
14: Cliff Averill's running around out here.
6: Him and Michael Bennett over there.
15: You know, yeah, so those guys are here to get ready. Obviously, they're doing the preseason thing. I texted Cliff the other day, and it's him and Mike Robb and Mike B doing the preseason.
14: With Kate?
15: With Kate, I believe. I sent an email to Kate the Great to see when she's coming in town, because we've got to get her on the show, of course. But she does a great job calling the games during the preseason.
14: Yeah.
15: You know who we saw out here? Dwayne Brown.
14: Yeah.
15: One of my favorite Seahawks of all time. What was he here? 3 years, maybe? We got him in a midseason trade.
14: From Houston.
15: Schneider. Yeah. Great move by him. And just one of the good guys. But it looks like he's about maybe 60 pounds lighter.
14: He looks cut.
15: Oh, my God.
14: He looks like Arroyo. Like, I don't know what he was three and change when he was playing. He looks like he's... maybe 245, 250?
15: Yeah. Oh, man, he's yoked up. And
14: yeah.
15: Just a great dude and a good teammate and a really good player.
14: Really good player, yeah. Yeah, miss that guy.
15: So he's out at practice here, and there was a bunch of guys. We were all standing around like, who is that? God, that looks like... At first,
14: well, he walked by us when we started.
15: Yeah, but before that, he was out on the field, and I was with a bunch of writers, like Bob Condotta, and we were sitting there talking, and I'm like, it kind of looks like Bobby Wagner, but I know that's not Bobby Wagner, and because he's, you know, much taller than Bobby. But, I mean, he looks great, and just one of the great Seahawks of all time.
14: Yeah, good to see him out here. Meanwhile, Mariners, again, the trade deadline now... Got about 10 minutes left, so we'll keep you up to date on whatever happens. But how about Cole Young? As much as we've talked about this offense and the ups and downs of this offense and the ups and downs of Cal and Julio and Naylor and everybody, Cole Young is just, I love this kid. We've been talking about him all year, and I don't know how you don't love what you've seen from him and how he's night and day from who he was last year, which makes sense, all right? He didn't get a full season last year by any stretch, but by the end he was so overmatched by velocity, he wasn't even playing, and you're kind of like, all right, what's he going to look like next year? Is he going to be able to adjust to that? Not only is he adjusted, he's arguably your best offensive player right now. I mean, him and Randy Arozarena, yeah. You know, he's got an 8-game hit streak. In that streak, he's hitting .441. Jeez. 6 runs, a double, 2 triples, a home run, 3 runs driven in, 2 walks. He had 4 hits on Sunday. Here's Cole Young with his fourth hit, his first 4-hit game of his career.
16: The 0-2, swinging a ground ball, past the bag at third and down the left field line. Another base hit for Cole Young. His fourth hit of the afternoon, he just kind of reaches out. The third baseman, Lee, was playing way off the bag. It goes between Lee and that third base bag. This is a pitch that's maybe a 6-8 inches outside, but Cole Young is able to go get it and hit it hard the other way through the left side of the infield down the line. What an afternoon for Cole Young, 4-for-5.
14: How about that? 4 hits, and then on Friday you got this from him, a home run giving the Mariners a 3-2 lead.
16: The windup and the pitch to him, swung on, line drive into right field and deep. This one is going, and it is gone! Oh, Holy smokes, goodbye baseball. A screaming line drive that just cleared the wall in right field. Into the lower deck, about the front row, Cole Young with his 14th home run of the season. It gives the Mariners a lead 3-2. This kid is amazing.
15: He really is. And, you know, you look at RBI's top, he's number 71, or he's tied for 71st. He's got 14 home runs, as Rick mentioned there. Top 100 as far as that goes. And then his batting average, 269, man.
14: Which in today's game is very good.
15: Yeah. Yeah, I mean, he's almost top 50. So, yeah, he's just – and would you say that, like, where would you rank him as far as a defensive second baseman so far this season compared to what we've seen, you know, over the years?
14: With this team?
15: Well, yeah, I mean, whether it's Cano, other second baseman.
14: Yeah, well, I mean, it feels like he's got the chance to be your all-time guy, and that's putting the cart way ahead of the horse.
15: Yeah.
14: But he plays really good defense. Doesn't mean he's mistake-free. Everybody's had their moments out there, but he's played really well defensively, and the bat just plays, and he's hitting against lefties. He's adapted that leadoff spot to the point where I'm looking at it going, all right, Donovan's going to be back.
15: Yeah.
14: I assume that we're going to hear about that soon because he was ready last week, but he had a baby. Congrats to him, by the way. They had a baby girl. But he's ready to come back up. JP hopefully will be ready to come back up soon. So you got two other guys who are leadoff hitters. If it's up to me, I'm letting Donovan get his feet wet, get his timing back. I'm not putting him in the leadoff spot right out of the gate. Same with JP. I'd bat him lower in the order. I'd leave Cole there.
15: Yeah.
14: I'd leave him in that leadoff spot, even with a healthy Donovan and JP. Now we'll see how the remaining 40-plus games go and you know, does he maintain that? Do the other guys get red hot? But just out of the gates, when both those guys are healthy, I'm leaving Young in that leadoff spot.
15: Yeah, I agree. Yeah, he's been, and it just doesn't seem to, any situation just never affects him. And he just, you know, we always talk about how he's all baseball and, you know, which sometimes makes you not the greatest interview in the world, but who cares? I mean, it's fine,
14: you
15: know. But, yeah, it just seems like nothing really gets to him. So, yeah, it's been really cool to watch him play. And that was a guy that we thought, well, you know, maybe he's one of those guys just going to be kind of light hitting. And, you know, he did crank a pretty good, you know, as far as distance goes, home run last year. I'm trying to remember how far that went. Was it over 400?
14: Oh, yeah. Yeah.
15: Yeah. So you thought, okay, maybe that potential's there. But the 14 home runs is a big surprise. The average is just awesome. So, yeah, just love this kid. And, and I don't – has he missed a game?
14: No.
15: Yeah.
14: He's the only player on the team to play in every game this
15: incredible.
14: Year. Yeah, he's been absolute shining bright spot in that lineup that's been really inconsistent and hard to wrap your arms around. So,
15: by the way, I think this is worth pointing out. Riley Mills, I don't want to say whooped Gray Zabel, but he beat him.
14: Yeah.
15: Pretty good. They're doing one-on-one pass drills over there, and you know, you always, if it's one-on-one, you're going to get help and things like that, but still, that was pretty impressive. It's not very often that you see Gray Zabel look like he's lost, and he was a little bit there.
14: I was watching, looked like Abe Lucas was kind of having his way with Derek Hall there on a couple of plays, which was interesting as well. So, yeah, those are interesting drills to watch. Meanwhile, we'll get his thoughts on the Mariners series win and whether or not he's starting to get nervous about his big event on Friday. Talking to a home run derby participant, Ryan Roland Smith is going to join us next with Wyman and Bob live from the Virginia Mason Athletic Center at Seattle Sports on 710.
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30: 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Home of the Seahawks, Mariners, and everything Seattle sports. Seattle Sports. Snapshot.
14: Well, the trade deadline has officially come to an end. As of right now, the Mariners made a couple of moves. They traded Luis Castillo for some bullpen help with Sir Anthony Dominguez from the Chicago White Sox coming over in exchange. And then they acquire outfielder Taylor Ward from the Baltimore Orioles in exchange for some minor league pitching. Alex Hoppe, who was up with the big team, is part of that deal. Also, minor league right-handed pitcher Brock Moore and Harrison Kreiling. They are going to the Orioles to complete the trade. The biggest name of the day going is Red Sox acquiring three-time All-Star catcher and former number one overall pick Adley Rutschman in a trade with the Baltimore Orioles. He's on the IL currently with left wrist inflammation. Top right-handed pitching prospect Anthony Ianson is part of the return for the Orioles, along with outfield prospect Indy Azucar and another right-hander in Kyson Witherspoon. Orioles will receive catcher Carlos Narvaez and a player to be named later or cash considerations.
31: Snapshot brought to you by Miller Lite. When it's game time, it's Miller time.
0: I actually talked about it on You Betcha on the podcast.
30: He is an unrivaled source of baseball knowledge.
1: Anyway, what were we talking about?
30: A guy who always has your back.
1: Pants back on, trying to make the uniform look sweet in a split second. Come out, and I'm trying to open the door. I'm like, what the? And I said, listen, buddy, put your babysitting shoes on, because Dad's going out for Father's Day. You got to watch Top Gun.
2: Yeah, how's the bracket looking?
1: You guys don't listen when I speak. Talking to a brick wall right now.
30: Ryan Roland Smith, every week with Wyman and Bob.
0: That's the open right there.
14: That will always make me laugh when I hear, hey, how's your bracket looking?
1: That's I get a little chuckle out of it too. Yeah. That's fucking hot.
15: Pretty good American accent there. Yes. Right? You sound like an American.
2: Hey, you gonna play pickleball?
1: There you go.
14: Sounds like a nasally American. So good. Ryan Roland Smith is here with us. How are you, man?
1: Doing well. I'm doing well. So just spent the morning with Bryce Miller around the camp, and the whole time, fellas, the whole time, like, we're trying to be serious. There's kids there, and it was awesome, man. He was pretty dialed in. The whole time, I'm like, I wanted to mess with him. Be like, oh, man, you see Emerson Hancock? He just got traded. I was like, I'm not going to mess with him. So, anyway, the whole time, fellas, I was going to just drop some bombshells on him just to mess with him, but I couldn't do it. So
15: you couldn't do it? You don't know him that well?
1: No, I mean...
15: You'd do that to me and Bob.
1: I would do it to you guys for sure. But him and Emerson and Logan, they're so tight. Luis Castillo, obviously, and they were probably going to talk about that a little bit, but... You know, it gets emotional, man, when those guys leave and they've meant a lot to you. So I was like, do I mess with him? Like you said, Dave, I don't know him that well, so I couldn't mess with him.
14: Well, let's talk about the moves. The trade deadline has passed now. Excuse me. So unless something gets announced that we're not hearing about at this particular moment, the Mariners make two deals. They trade Luis Castillo to the White Sox for Sir Anthony Dominguez and a couple of prospects, minor league prospects. Before we get into Taylor Ward, let's get your reaction to that in terms of the return. I think everybody was in touch with the idea of trading Luis, and we'll talk about his legacy and all that. But just what they got versus what they gave up, how'd you feel about it?
1: Well, you know, some of the boring details, kind of happy the fact they didn't have to, you know, pay some of his contract the next couple of years. That's huge, because I felt like that was going to be the way it was going to go. If it was going to be like an Emerson Hancock versus a Luis Castillo to make something move and to get the ad that you want, I was thinking to myself, man, Emerson, that's going to be a tough one. And Luis Castillo, I'm like, okay, you're not going to get that much back for him. But the fact that they didn't have to take on any of his salary, by the way, they also got cash back for to pay off some of Sir Anthony Dominguez for next year too, which is pretty big. They got a prospect catcher, great. But look, I said this, I put this out on Twitter, and people like, I said the biggest priority was the bullpen. I told you guys that back in April. I just think that if you are going to play the way you're going to play offensively, and you're going to scratch and claw with these close games. And I'm not using yesterday. I'm sure we're going to talk about Ferrer and Bizzardo yesterday. But you, man, if you, in this six-man rotation and everything else, they were so short in that bullpen, man. I mean, it was just straight, man, hopefully there's a big margin from a lost win getting into the sixth inning. Like, for example, there was times where, look, they're down by four or five. You're kind of like relieved in a sense, because it's like, what are you going to do with this bullpen? If this is a close game for four or five straight days, you are razor thin. So they needed to address that. They took away the six-man. I still think the six-man thing was creating all kinds of issues, to be honest with you. We've talked about that for a couple months. And so I love the fact they've got a bullpen piece. Now, back to the thing on social media. Everyone's like, no, the priority is getting offense. Well, the way I look at it is this. Yes, I understand that the offense is a priority. However,
14: That tweet was from me, by the way. I apologize for that.
1: Yeah, right? Most likely. Hey, by the way, I do have something that happened yesterday, Bob, that I'm going to tell you late in the game that can it doesn't really involve you, but it does for me. But I'll get there in a second. I'm all over the map here.
14: I look forward to that.
1: Let me get my thoughts clear here. But people are like, okay, what are you talking about? Number one priority is the bullpen. It should be the offense. For anyone who tweeted at me on X or whatever you call it. But to me, look, getting offense is great. Like, and Taylor Ward, great move. But, man, that it does not fix what you're seeing from the guys in the current lineup. Cal, Julio, and Josh Naylor. Usually when you get like last year, Gino Suarez, Josh Naylor, you filled up a hole with Ben Williamson and what you were doing over at first base to add to a really productive offense. What happens next with this team, if they're going to make a run, if they're going to get on top of the AL West where they should be, where they belong, doesn't come down to who you add at the deadline. Taylor Ward's a nice addition, don't get me wrong. But my goodness, man, the middle of that lineup has to get going. Josh Naylor, Cal Raleigh, and Julio Rodriguez. So that was my point. So add to that bullpen. These games are going to be really tight. They're going to get back and forth. You're going to get some just no offense like we saw at times during the weekend. So I like that. I like the move they made. I thought it was good. I thought it was really good.
15: Tell us about Sir Anthony Dominguez and what you see from him.
1: Yeah, he's been around forever. Veteran presence, plus arm. He just can't walk people. It's just something that happened with this year, watching him throw and getting a chance to look back on what he's done. Just the command. Like, it's upper 90s. And, you know, we saw him with the Blue Jays last year. But there was times last year it was lockdown. Now, the Blue Jays as a whole had an issue in that August period, and Sir Anthony Dominguez was one of them, and his command just went. But when you're talking the month of September, when the Blue Jays had that nice little run, man, he was a big part of that, and he just locked it down. Now, if you can get the same out of him from that in regards to throwing strikes, it's a plus arm, and it's experience. I'm looking at this bullpen. I'll throw Jose Ferrer in there as well. It's just lacking so much experience. I don't know what's going on with Matt Brash when he's coming back. You got Gabe Spire, who's getting pushed to the brink in regards to usage. Bizzardo as well. And we saw Bizzardo and Ferrer yesterday stumble a little bit. And so you need that extra piece, man. Again, April, May, we were talking about that. So I think it's a big ad if he can throw strikes, for sure.
14: What are you seeing from Bizzardo? He's a guy that I've loved. I thought he was so huge for them last year, became a leverage guy. And he's been big for him this year, but as of late, he's getting touched up. He's given up home runs, and we saw obviously what happened yesterday. Are you seeing a change in his stuff, his velocity, the movement? Seems like he's catching the fat part of the plate, that he's kind of leaving some of that stuff hanging out over the middle of the plate, and teams are taking advantage of it. But is it fatigue, or how do you size up what you've seen from Bizzardo?
1: Yeah, I mean, it could be a little bit fatigue, but the pitch that's really standing out to me is that sweeper of his. That's a pitch that, man, sweeper has become one of these pitches in the last couple of years where it's this really good variant to a sharper slider, something that gets below the strike zone. The problem with that pitch, and we see this with George Kirby at times, the problem with that pitch, you can get a ton of movement, and if you can land it down and away, it's going to be all right. Now, if you are anywhere in the middle of the plate, man, you are so susceptible to just a pitch that's spinning because of the velocity, and guys can get the bat head out. To me, I'm watching him throw that sweeper, and right now he's just not quite confident with it. He was even shying away from it. After he gave out that home run, he wouldn't dare throw it again. I was like, man, this is the time. If you can bury that pitch like we've seen first half of the season, you're good. He wouldn't go to it. He even had a long out back. I can't remember who it was. It could have been a Cody Clemens. I can't remember who it was exactly. But I'm sitting there. I was kind of – I didn't want to throw him under the bus because he's just giving up a home run. But I'm sitting there watching him go, man, like, if you can just get that same sweeper that's you're landing down and away from some of these righties, you're golden. You're all good. The heater's got good movement on it. The velocity's not bad at all. But to me, I just feel like he's kind of lost that feel for that pitch lately. And that's why you're seeing these home runs of this slower breaking ball that's kind of dangling middle of the plate. Like I said, kids are always asking me, teenagers are always, how do I throw that sweep? A couple of kids asked Bryce Miller today. I'm like, kids, like, you know, learn how to throw strikes first. And Bryce is showing them some complicated grip. I'm like, Bryce, what are we doing? But I'm watching that because it's the pitch that everyone wants to learn. The problem is with it, man, if that ball backs up out of your hand, it can get crushed. And that's what's happening with Bizarro right now.
15: Hey, what do you say about Colt Emerson, man? I feel like he's the perfect rookie. I was watching him get interviewed afterwards, and, you know, that's his first walk-off, and I don't know, he seems to embrace being, you know, the young guy and kind of the rookie. He's kind of quiet. I mean, he just seems like, I don't know, that just kind of struck me yesterday when he was doing the interview after the game and how, you know, he's just kind of shy, but, man, he's just a killer. Yeah, exactly.
1: Yeah.
15: And
1: yeah,
15: you know, I love everything about that kid, and he's been such a great find.
1: Yeah, no, he's awesome, man. Like, personality off the field wise, there's a reason why they said, hey, by the way, we want to commit to you for, a decade or whatever it is. There's a reason for that, right? Because they spend enough time with him, way more time than what we do. And so they know what kind of personality he has, and as a 21-year-old too, he just turned 21. I think watching him play now, and you know, had that at bat, you mentioned the walk-off. Now, I was talking about this during the game last night. Gomez was trying to pitch up to him. You can see Jeffress with the glove up at the top of the strike zone. And that's where he's susceptible at the moment, right? He's just not able to lay off or B, make contact with anything 95-plus at the top of the strike zone. And I'm talking not even chasing. I'm talking middle up. And yesterday, Gomez, he did it twice. I said, man, if I said during the game, if Colt can hunt something down and trust it, and you get something, he's going to smash it. Now, I'm sitting up there saying that, right? In the back of my mind, I'm like, oh, yeah, like it's that easy. Like the dude has just struggled for the last however long. He's got all this expectation on him. He's a rookie. He's all of a sudden he's getting his, we call it getting your doors blown off at times with the heater up. And you're saying, you start to doubt and have that self-doubt creep in, saying, maybe I'm not all that I'm hyped up to be at this level, because this level's really hard, right? Because you've only spent really a couple months there. So I'm watching that at bat, and he gets a good swing off, kind of like not a just letting it eat, trying to hit it off the hit it here cafe swing. Then he gets to the pitch again, and he puts a nice swing on it. Now, if you are second-guessing like I would be, or any other rookie in that situation, we saw this with Cole Young last year, you would have that little emergency swing, probably foul something back or light contact. He was just he was convicted in the fact that, all right, I'm seeing something middle and I'm getting after it. And that's really hard to do, and that was really impressive. And I think watching more of that, I think with Colt Emerson, where I know, like I said, now the pitch was a mistake, but there's a difference, because all you just anticipate is heater at the top of the strike zone, emergency swing trying to stay in the at-bat. He saw it, eyes lit up, and he got after it, and it was huge. So if you see more of that, I think he's going to be okay and hopefully have a good month of August. I'd love to see him, and back to the trade deadline. He's not going anywhere. He's going to be playing shortstop now, especially with JP out. You need, man, I'm not putting pressure on him here, but you need him to go off, man. Cole Young in the same spot last year, you could let him sort of feel his way through at the end of 2025. Why? Because you had an offense that was just crushing. Now you need these little contributions and pick up 1-9, man. And so it's a tough spot to be. He's going to hit down the bottom of the lineup, but you got to get him going in the month of August.
14: You bring up Cole Young, who may be my favorite player on this team. I mean, I love what we've seen from this kid since the beginning of the year, and the adjustment from who he was last year to who he is this year. And he's hitting lefties. He's hitting leadoff. He's playing great defense. I've said, even when Donovan comes back and when JP comes back, I'm leaving Cole Young in that leadoff spot. Maybe Donovan's going to need some time. I mean, he's had 25 games at this level this year, and we'll see how long it takes him to find a rhythm at the plate. And same with JP. I like him lower in the order anyway. So what would you do? Would you keep Cole in that spot? I mean, he's so hot right now. I don't want to mess with him. I just want to leave him alone. But what would you do? I'm assuming Donovan, who was ready physically to be back last week, he had the birth of his new child, his daughter, so that was in the way. But it sounds like I expect to see him out there immediately. What do you do with Cole Young?
1: Well, You're right. I mean, I agree. He's great in that leadoff spot right now. I wouldn't put JP back in there. I like JP down the bottom of the lineup with that, with the kind of plate discipline he has. I think Brendan Donovan, when he is right, if he's 100% healthy and doing what Brendan Donovan does and playing in his capacity, I'd love to see him back in the leadoff spot and just create that depth. Nothing against Cole Young whatsoever, but I think that's when he's that's where he's best suited, in my opinion. And when you look at, you know, the at-bat, the plate appearances, it's not even close with Brendan Donovan. I mean, career 911 plate appearances leading off, and not even, you know, more than 250 anywhere else. And that's where he's had the most success, at the top of the lineup. So put him where he's comfortable. Brendan Donovan's not going to be one of these guys that I have to lead off. But I want to see him, when he's right, lead off, to be honest with you. Now, again, nothing against Cole Young. Look, Cole Young did two things yesterday, which, you know, is a representation of what we're... He hit lefties, and he hit plus velocity from lefties. And also, too, the adjustment he made, we didn't see this last year. Hit that little... The third baseman was playing off the bag. I think we showed the defense, playing off the bag, two strikes, ball away, just gets that fourth hit down the line. Didn't crush it, but just the way he did that, it was just that confidence to say, you know what, there's multiple ways I can reach base right now. So he's been one of the best stories of 2026 right now, for sure.
15: What's the preparation like for you right now? Where are you? Are you getting lots of sleep? Are you laying off the lifting?
14: No, he's doing all lifting. Haven't you seen that picture?
1: I saw the picture, dude.
15: Yeah.
1: That arm,
15: yeah.
1: That right arm of mine, as I'm standing in that photo, by the way, thanks, Mariners. That's getting bigger and bigger, dude.
15: I know.
1: Man.
14: It's like a giant leg hanging off your shoulder.
1: I'm not kidding. I think I joked about this with Goldie, but I want to put that on the fridge. So every time I go in to eat one of the kids' treats in the fridge, like one of their little snacks full of sugar or their little chocolates or whatever, like when I'm stealing all the kids' food, in the fridge, I need to look at that photo and go, oh, this is what could be possible, maybe. I don't know. Maybe if I had some vitamin S. I don't know. But I got to say,
14: they showed a clip of him taking batting practice the other day. And your swing looks good, man. Lefties always have a good-looking swing.
1: He's a lefty. Thank you.
14: I don't know if you knew he was a lefty, Dave. But
15: well, I didn't know if he hit lefty. I knew he threw lefty.
14: Yeah, but the swing looked good. I don't know what the results were. I know you said you got robbed a couple of times, but
1: I took batting practice today. The wind was blowing in. I was tired, and the ball was dying a little bit on me. Man, not at T-Mobile, just at some little league field.
14: You're saying field. Couldn't clear the 200-foot fence.
1: But I need to measure. I'm like, are these fences, like, if anyone knows Hidden Valley Field 1, tell me what the dimensions are, please. I want to know. Because I hit a couple out, but I'm like, you know, into the trees. But I'm looking around going, nah, there's no way this is full distance. You know what I mean?
15: So you're saying it's not a hitter's park there.
1: The wind was just blowing some smoke in my face at the moment. So yeah, making excuses. Listen to me. I'm nervous, man, but I'm excited. I mean, again, I think I've told you guys this, man. I get to hit in front of people. With Itra. Are you kidding? Of course, I'm gonna.
14: It's gonna be fun.
15: Who are you gonna be relying on, like, the most?
1: As far as
15: you got coaches and all that stuff.
1: Who is it? Nelson Cruz and. What, King Griffey Jr. is going to be ripping me the whole time. And Nelly, hopefully Nelly can give me something. The problem is with these guys. See, here's the difference. For me, I can give good advice because I had to scratch and claw for every little MPH I threw, right? Have you ever seen Nelly? You guys have seen Nelly take batting practice. He just kind of flicks his hands at the ball. It's just bouncing off a wall. What's he going to tell me? Like, there's no way I can generate the power he had. Like, hey, Nelly, help me out. He's like, yeah, just smash this off the wall. I'm like, oh, okay. It's that easy, is it? You know what I mean? Like,
14: that's what you do, huh? Okay.
1: Oh, yeah. Good. Okay. It must be nice to have just ridiculous power. And then, you know, Griffey's just like, come on. He's just going to make fun of me the whole time. I played golf with him one time. I was embarrassed literally for 18 holes. He was just giving me this look like, dude, you suck, man. He even let me borrow his clubs. Torture. He goes, try this club. And I sliced it. He goes, give me that thing back. That was it. So he's just going to rip me for sure. But no, as long as I get one, fellas, if I get one, I'm all good. I'm all good. That's all I want.
15: You'll just get one.
14: Somebody just sent in a text that said Hidden Valley around 300 to 310 all around, according to the text.
1: Well, okay, all right. That's about right. I think that's about right. I hit one dead center there today, and there's no way. It's no way it's like 400. There's
14: now,
1: no way.
14: Now somebody just sent another one on top of that. Said the whole field is 290. So it's getting shorter. It's getting shorter as the texts come in. Hey, quickly, before we let you go, two things. One, are the Mariners a better team today than they were on Friday before any of the trades? And then two, what was the story you were gonna say that had
1: some sort of loose
14: association with me?
1: Yes, they are. I think there's a little bit extra energy potentially as well, where, you know, everyone's upset about Luis Castillo. I get it, especially the pitchers, Bryce Miller being one of them, hung out with him all morning at Hidden Valley. But I think so. I think you always get refreshed when you have this help, by the way. Because, look, the Mariners could have turned around and just made some marginal moves or even sold off. And they didn't. They added, which is, it just gives you that jolt of energy. That's number one. And number two, I'm sitting there, and Bo, I don't know why I'm telling you this. I thought of you, the first person, when the Twins nearly, they tied it up, right?
14: Yeah.
1: And I'm like, the first thing I thought, if they lose this, first of all, I thought about you. I'm like, okay, as the ball was, like, leaving the yard, the home run was hit. I think, all right, what's Bob Stelton saying right now? I was even going to go on Twitter and see what kind of negativity. And then straight away, I was like, oh, how am I going to talk about this, man? If this team loses today, how am I going to talk at 3 o'clock, my favorite 15 to 20 minutes on a Monday afternoon? How am I going to deal with my call into Wyman and Bob, man, if they lose this game? But they didn't. They won, so we're all good.
14: Oh, I was thinking thank goodness. You, yeah, yeah. I can't repeat on the air what I was saying as that was happening. So.
1: Well, I always get the text messages. Every time something bad goes on, I get a Bob Stelton special.
14: I hit him up when he was on the road. Like, what in the world is going on with Wu on the road? How is this possible?
1: Man. It's such a downer. Yeah.
14: Demanding answers of Ryan is what I do on the side and on the air. And he's great at it. Ryan, we appreciate you, my friend. Can't wait for this weekend, man. I'll be cheering you on. I'm rooting for you. If they let us down on the field, I'll root for you down there even. So awesome. Looking forward to that, and then we'll talk next week.
1: Sounds good. Appreciate it, fellas. Thank you.
15: Thanks, Ryan.
14: There you go. There's Ryan Roland-Smith. Our weekly conversation with Ryan Roland-Smith is presented by Mazda of Everett. If you missed any part of that conversation, you'll be able to find it on the podcast page after the show at seattlesports.com. 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
14: 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Seahawks still out on the field right now as training camp rolls on. Once things wrap up for the day, we'll catch up with Bud Clark of your Seattle Seahawks. So stay tuned for that conversation. Once again, our thanks to Ryan Roland-Smith, who joined us in the previous segment. 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Text line is there for you at 866-979-3776. You want to weigh in on what the Mariners have done right now? Looks like the two moves were acquiring Sir Anthony Dominguez, and I guess the bigger part of that was probably offloading the salary of Luis Castillo. And then also you got Taylor Ward today to address the offense. So another outfielder, by the way. So we'll see what that means, how they're going to make room for him, who's going to go. Because that's you got a glut of outfielders now, and that's where he plays.
15: Yeah, he will be really interesting to see that, because we talked about going and getting a right-handed bat. But yeah, I thought maybe the biggest move was just kind of clarifying where they're going to be pitching wise. Getting an extra bullpen arm, and then you can expand by one, right? September.
14: Well, they were already down one because they had that 6-man rotation.
15: Yeah,
14: so that'll be,
15: so you get that, and then another one. Hopefully, somebody fills that spot, but. Yeah, that I don't know. Maybe that will make this rotation just a little bit more sure of themselves. And, maybe the best indicator would be Brian Wu actually pitching well on the road.
14: Yeah, that'd be really helpful.

0: They're only winning nine-ish or so games, and whether or not they get into the playoffs or not, and nobody wants to play a team with a defense as competent as Mike McDonald's defense in the postseason. Wow. But the question mark becomes, you know, Sam, don't forget, Sam Darnold led the NFL in turnovers last year. He had 20 turnovers. Nobody had more turnovers than Sam Darnold. He was a problem last season until they corrected it into the playoffs.
1: Yeah, last four games. So, you know, we did a whole thing on turnover ratio. And, yeah, I mean, yeah, he was fumbling the ball, and he was getting picked off. And so that, you know, that you just can't have that. And I think they fixed it. And I think that that's something that they have some momentum going into the season. They figured some things out, especially Sam Darnold. And, yeah, went ended up going plus seven and zero giveaways. So, I mean, if there's one thing that you want as far as going into a season where you got some momentum and they know what that's about. But really, I mean, it's about awareness. It's about technique somewhat as far as, you know, fumbling the ball. But just, I don't know, I think more than anything, like for Sam when he starts to scramble or, you know, we found out in that very first game, you know, it was kind of a surprise. Maybe give yourself a little bit more room and back up so that Abe Lucas doesn't get, you know, pushed into your lap. I remember a lot of people were giving him crap about that. They said he fumbled the ball. I'm like, you've got to be kidding me. Did you see that play? I mean, yeah. There's about 700, 650 pounds in your lap. And, you know, that was entirely was not his fault. But, you know, maybe he can be a little bit more careful, give himself a little bit more room. I thought, you know, at the end of the year, Sam did a fantastic job hanging on to the ball, not putting it in harm's way. And then, you know, he mentioned it there. Having a defense that's going to keep you in it is so key. And I think that really helps the confidence of a quarterback.
2: You know, initially, you know, we've spent so much time, Dave, talking about sort of the disrespect for nationally, and everybody talks about this team like they're a fluke, whatever. And initially it was irritating me as a Seahawks fan. I was like, really? And then, I don't know, it's just, I'm kind of like, good. You know what? The last 2 years, I mean, since Mike McDonald's been here, his first year, the over-under number as far as win total, the average was 6.5.
1: Mm-hmm.
2: They win double-digit games that year. Last year, it was 7.5. That was the average. I know there were some that were lower, some that were higher in terms of win totals, but the average was 7.5. They lost 3 total games last year and won the Super Bowl. So go ahead, Warren Sharp, and say they're not going to, they're a fringe playoff team all of a sudden for, I don't know, because what? They lost Kobe Bryant, who we love. That's, to me, their biggest loss. Is he the difference between them being a certainty in the playoffs if they're healthy versus a fringe? Is it K9? Is that the biggest loss in his eyes? Is that why he's saying that? I mean, I'm not trying to diminish the roles those guys played. They were both huge for this team. Mm-hmm. But are they the difference between the Seahawks this year being a absolute certainty to get to the playoffs versus a fringe team?
1: Well, I mean,
2: I don't see it.
1: Those would be the two that I think people, you know, if you're discounting them, would be the two. And, you know, if you didn't hear, Kobe Bryant got injured.
2: Yeah.
1: He's out, what, 7 to 10 weeks?
2: 8 to 10 weeks. Or so.
1: Yeah. So, but I don't think that the corner loss, Reek Woolen, was a loss. I really don't. I mean, I think they can at least have a lateral move there. And then, you know, as far as Boye Mafe, I think that might also be, you know, Boye Mafe, Dante Fowler. I think Dante Fowler can definitely fill those shoes at least, if not be better. So, yeah, I think that a lot of analysts have a hard time figuring out defenses that are really good. And if they have a really good defense and, you know, they took the ball away at a pretty good rate, they really did their job. I think they had the third or fourth most takeaways. But, yeah, I mean, they just needed to, all year long, you know, cut down on the giveaways, and they did. They accomplished that. And I think they've, you know, I don't know that there's a special sauce there or anything that, you know, but I think the confidence of going into the season that you're going to be much more sort of aware of those type of things. So, yeah, I think that's more than anything. People can't figure out this defense, and they can't figure out why they're so good, and they don't really know how they're so good, and so that just makes it like a one and done type of thing.
2: Yeah, it's a weird, it's the extreme opinions on this team. Mm-hmm. And it has been now for 3 years in a row, And that right there shows that they're not getting a ton of

0: respect for a returning Super Bowl champion. They're just viewed differently for whatever, and that's fine. Doubt them again. I mean, they've been shutting down the doubters. I don't know what the average win total is right now. I haven't looked, but the last 2 years, 6.5, 7.5 was the average.
1: Yeah,
0: and they couldn't have been more wrong. Couldn't have been more wrong. So keep it coming this year. That's fine. I think I'm kind of over being upset by it. I like some text coming in, 866-979-3776. Matt Mercer Island said, sounds like they're keeping up the high standards in stupidity on the Colin Cowherd show, even when he's not there. Warms my hate. I mean my heart. 425 said, Bob, I will pay your bail if you punch Cowherd in the face. Well, that wasn't Cowherd that said that. That was Warren Sharp that said that. Yeah. So I'd probably be doing some serious time if I just went up and attacked Cowherd for no reason. But yeah, that I get it. It's kind of frustrating to hear it and to see the sort of lack of respect, but I'm embracing it now. I'm all good with it. So
1: yeah, almost like it's comical.
0: You're kind of like, all right, you didn't learn anything from the last two seasons of being on that side of the fence. So I guess enjoy your stay over there this year as well, too. Meanwhile, Hard Knocks training camp with the Seattle Seahawks gives you an all-access look as the Seahawks chase another title. Don't miss the premiere episode, which is tomorrow, Tuesday, August 4th at 6 p.m., streaming only on HBO Max and 12s. You can join the official Seattle watch party at Victory Hall at the Box Yard. Enjoy themed drinks, games, and giveaways. Doors open at 5 p.m. All ages welcome. So you want to watch it in the company of a bunch of other Seahawks fans and 12s out there, that is your spot. Meanwhile, when practice does wrap up, we'll catch up with Bud Clark. That's on the way coming up here with Wyman and Bob, live from the Virginia Mason Athletic Center at Seattle Sports on 710.
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0: This great weather continues. Sun is shining. It's warm out. 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
5: We are coming to you live from the Virginia Mason Athletic Center with Wyman and Bob, Seattle Sports on 710, seattlesports.com. Again, the text line is there for you throughout the day at 866-979-3776. Practice has wrapped up. Still some guys out there in the middle of the field wandering around. We are going to catch up with Bud Clark as soon as he's made available. Do you have eyes on him, Lefko? Lefko's scouting. He's got his eagle eye out there.
6: I have eyes on NASA, and NASA has eyes on him, I think. But I don't have eyes on Bud Clark.
5: Okay. Yeah. This is often when the families show up. They'll hang out on the field talking to the families. Here's Ernest Jones walking in front of us. Maybe my favorite Seahawk right now.
7: Yeah.
5: Love this guy so much.
7: Yeah.
5: I don't believe we're going to get a chance to speak with him this week. I've put in the request, Dave, so
7: good.
5: We'll see if they make that happen for us. But, yeah, today Bud Clark is scheduled to be our guest, so hopefully he'll come over here soon. By the way, over the weekend, I was just telling you during the break, I played in the Champions of Change pickleball tournament.
7: Yeah.
5: Which is run by Cliff Averill, Doug Baldwin, and Michael Bennett. They're the three faces of it out there.
7: Uh-huh.
5: That was a lot of fun.
7: How'd you do?
5: I made it to the semifinals.
7: Look at you.
5: Yeah.
7: First time pickleballer, right?
5: The second time. I went with Lefko. We went out and played out at an outdoor place in West Seattle so he could show me how to hold the damn paddle.
7: Okay. Were you not holding it by the handle at first?
5: I'd never even played, never touched one. I was just like, you know, run me through the paces here just to see if I have any inclination to play this at all. So I played with Lefko for like 2 hours. My legs were killing me for 2 days, and then I played at this thing for like 3 hours, and my legs are really killing me now. Yeah. So it's a surprising workout. It's surprising how much you sweat and how much the body feels it, despite whatever other workouts I'm doing. But it was fun. It was cool. I rode. We had a 3-person team, and the two other guys were decidedly better than I. One of them was like a pro who travels around and plays at different states, different tournaments around the state, like. He was the real deal. So, I would say, you guys get the lead, then I'll come in. And that way I can't screw it up. I can't blow it for us.
7: Right.
5: So, we made it to the semifinals, and then I believe Cliff won the whole thing.
7: Oh.
5: Yeah.
7: Cliff's a good pickleballer?
5: Yeah. I was watching him. He looks like, and he told us what he plays, like 4 or 5 times a week. I think he plays a lot. Wow. And he had somebody with him that was very, very good.
7: Yeah.
5: So,
7: okay.
5: Yeah.
7: Yeah, I mean, it's a good workout. And I mean, you don't have to have tremendous racket skills. And I'm not putting down pickleball, but, like, compared to tennis, at least for me, you know, trying to hit a tennis ball isn't so much harder. And, you know, but the pickleball thing, you know, I feel like you can almost get to every shot. And the one thing I noticed that at my age, I can get running pretty quickly. It's the stopping. I have a hard time stopping.
5: Yeah, a little too much momentum.
7: A lot of times running into the net. Yeah.
5: Dave's running into the kitchen, Lefko.
6: Well, we can have a show game now because everyone's played.
5: Yeah. I told Lefko last night, I talked to him, I said, I have to mea culpa. I mocked him incessantly for his pickleball love, and I think I'm in. I think I like it, man. I think I like to play it again. It was fun. It's a fun workout, and it's incredibly popular. There's no debate about that. Whether you love it or hate it, it is wildly popular. And all these guys are in it. All these former players were there. Sean Kemp was there. Marshawn was there. Jermaine Kearse. Brian Walters was there. He's very competitive.
7: Yeah.
5: It was a good event. It was a really fun event, the Champions of Change.
7: Well, I'm glad you didn't hurt yourself. I'm sure I would have.
5: Jen Mueller was there?
7: Oh, yeah.
5: Yeah.
7: We got eyes on Jen right now. So I'm glad you didn't get hurt, Bob.
5: I'm just sore. No injuries. But, yeah, Jen was giving me a hard time because we were talking before, and I'm like, this is literally the second time I've ever grabbed a paddle. And then at the end of the thing, when we were going to the semifinals, she's like, really? The second time you played and you're in the semifinals? I said, look, This is called strategy. I'm with guys that are much better than I am.
7: there you go.
5: I'm just riding their coattails here. Yeah. But yeah, it was fun. It was a good time. So enjoyed that, and I think it was a successful event out there. So yeah, I'm gonna have to hit Lefko up or you up, and we'll go play some pickleball.
7: Okay,
5: man.
7: We'll give it a shot.
6: Bob, I think, is better than Ryan Roland Smith.
7: Oh,
6: absolutely.
7: Really?
6: Yeah.
5: He's trying to get me and Ryan face off against each other.
7: Have you played with Ryan Roland Smith?
6: No, he's scared to play. I think I know why.
7: Okay.
6: So we'll all play, the four of us.
5: And by the way, I kept hearing Legend of Egan out there.
6: Yeah.
5: Like he's Chris Egan is well known in the pickleball circles.
6: Well, he's so good, he runs his own tournament. He doesn't play in that one.
5: Is that, yeah, right. I guess he was supposed to be out there.
6: He was at a wedding.
5: Yeah, they had another person from King 5, and I can't remember her name, but she was really, really good. Mm. And I totally forgot her name. But everybody's like, man, if Egan were here, this would be. Because she was playing with another guy who's a pro, I guess. Mm-hmm. And they said if that guy paired with Egan, it would have been no contest.
7: Yeah. I think he's a really good tennis player, too.
5: Egan. Is he?
7: Yeah. So, but, yeah, I mean, I think that there's a... You see that, like, people are taking over the tennis courts, man.
5: That's what Lefko was telling me. They're all converting these courts into pickleball courts and putting up those makeshift nets and kind of cutting them in half, I guess.
7: Yeah.
5: So I don't know if there are a bunch of angry tennis players around or if they've all just succumbed and said, all right, I'm going to play pickleball now.
7: Yeah, there's been some, some stories I've heard that, like, people are showing up to, like, places where they have that, and they're like, okay, well, they move the pickleball net and play tennis, and the people are coming there going, this is a pickleball court. And, like, it's not. It's a tennis court. And then, so you kind of have to wait your turn like everybody else. Just because you play pickleball doesn't mean you get, get to just take over.
5: Doesn't mean you're calling the shots around here.
7: Yeah. But no, I mean, it's a great game, and I think a lot of people can play it, which is good.
5: Yeah, good time out there. Meanwhile, Seahawks preseason home opener is Saturday, August 15th. Today is the last day you can enter to win four tickets to watch in person. All you need to do is open the Seattle Sports app to find out how. If you don't already have the app, just text the word app, APP, to 866-979-3776. We'll send you a link to download it. It's completely free. Meanwhile, Bud Clark's still out there on the field. Once he steps off the field, we'll have him sitting right in front of us on our set as we continue live from the Virginia Mason Athletic Center. It's Wyman and Bob, Seattle Sports on 710.
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28: 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Snapshot.
5: Well, the trade deadline is in the books. Mariners make a couple of moves. They send Luis Castillo to the Chicago White Sox in exchange for some bullpen help, and they were relieved from his salary. The White Sox picking up all of his remaining salary. They send Sir Anthony Dominguez and a couple of minor league prospects in return. And then today, Mariners acquire outfielder Taylor Ward from the Baltimore Orioles. In exchange, they send Alex Hoppe and then a couple of minor league arms in Brock Moore and Harrison Kreiling to the Orioles in return for Taylor Ward. As far as other moves being made today, Adley Rutschman was sent to the Boston Red Sox, and the San Diego Padres doing much to acquire pitching help. They acquire former Mariner Robbie Ray from the San Francisco Giants and right-hander Casey Mize from the Detroit Tigers.
31: 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When it's game time, it's Miller time.
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5: 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We are hoping to catch up with Bud Clark as they have wrapped things up for the day. Bud is still sitting in the middle of the field looking like there's no hurry whatsoever, hanging out with his family, I think, out there. And he's leaning back, Dave, and I want to tell him, be careful because you can hurt your shoulder.
0: Stop it.
5: You see him, he's sitting in the middle of the field. And
0: well, as long as he's not wearing faulty flip-flops.
5: That's what it is.
0: That's what happened.
5: I don't think there's any flip-flops going on right there. So whenever Bud comes off the field, we'll catch up with him. Again, Seahawks wrapping up practice for the day. Meanwhile, we just found out we will be catching up with Justin Hollander at 5 p.m. today. So we'll talk to the Mariners GM about the moves they made and maybe some of the moves that I doubt he's going to tell us who they were in on. And
0: yeah,
5: it didn't happen. We know it happened last year with Johan Duran. They were trying to acquire him, and last minute, it just fell out. They thought they had a done deal, and he went elsewhere. So I'm guessing there's probably something along those lines. That I wonder how many deals, and we can ask him, just like how many each year would you say on average you think we got this, and then it just disappears for whatever reason.
0: Like, what's the percentage of, you know? And because, you know, most GMs will say, hey, we're in on everything, you know? And whether they are or not. But, yeah, I wonder how many of – I bet you he could write a book on some of the deals that have gone down.
5: Yeah, we thought we had this guy. We thought we had this guy.
0: Yeah.
5: So, yeah, we'll talk to him about that and, you know, talk about some of the other moves being made. But interesting to see, you know, we saw the stories about the Texas Rangers who, according to everybody like on MLB Network and people writing for ESPN, the Rangers were telling anybody that was interested, hey, everybody's available. Now, I don't know what the asking price is. That's the other part of that we're not privy to, but basically saying you want Corey Seager, you can have Corey Seager. You want DeGrom, you can have DeGrom. You know, it's – I don't know. Price-wise, maybe they price themselves out of it, but they're a half game ahead of the Mariners, and they do not have a tough schedule coming up, the Texas Rangers. So that was an interesting thing to hear. If I was a Rangers fan, that would have bummed me out. I would have been ticked. Like, what are you doing? You're what, 2.5 games behind, I think? I have to look at the standings. But head of the Mariners, behind the Astros. Yeah, I know they've lost 5 in a row, but you're in the thick of it in the worst division in baseball. Nobody's running away with this thing.
0: Yeah. I'm curious, like, if, you know, for the texters, 866-979-3776, do you feel like they did? I mean, there's obviously some things we have not heard about. But as far as the things that they did, is that the actions of a team that thinks they truly can make the playoffs and make a run here? And it feels like it to me, definitely.
5: Yeah, so, I mean, they're not selling. They didn't. It's not like they unloaded the, here's George Kirby and Emerson Hancock, and hey, we traded, you know, Bryce Miller as well. I don't know. Randy Rosarena, he's gone. I mean, we kept hearing these names, and I'll say this, that even after the Taylor Ward trade, I was seeing different reports that they were, I can't remember how they phrased it, basically saying, yeah, they are very easily listening to offers on Kirby, Hancock, and a Rosarena. Mm-hmm. So that was a little interesting because I get it. A Rosarena is a free agent at the end of the year. More than likely, you're not bringing him back. He's going to command a big salary, but he's also arguably your most productive guy in their lineup all season long. So the idea that, I get you want to get something for him, but you weigh that with, all right, he's crucial to us getting to where we want to go this season. So is it worth it to hang on to him and just ride him through the end of the season, wherever it ends, and get nothing, presumably? Or, hey, we know we're not going to bring him back at whatever that price point is going to be. Let's get something for him now. But that could hurt our chances this year.
0: Yeah, I just remember 2-3 weeks ago where people are talking about trading Randy Rosarena away. And I'm like, you got to be kidding me. I mean, that's the kind of guy that you want to go get at the deadline. I mean, he led the Mariners in pretty much every meaningful offensive stat. So, and I think a lot of people are still kind of pissed about the whole thing with Cal Raleigh, and you know, he doesn't talk to the media a whole lot, so you know, I think people sort of go on assumptions that maybe he's not a great teammate, things like that. We don't really know. It seems like seems like everybody likes him. So, but
5: yeah, he's a different person. I don't even pretend to know the guy. I've never spoken to him because he doesn't. He doesn't really do interviews.
0: Right.
5: But he seems like he's well liked in that clubhouse. I don't know if there's beef between him and Cal. I doubt either would say publicly. Yeah. If there is, and that wouldn't be that unique. I mean, there's. You know better than anybody, having played in professional sports for as long as you did, there's always going to be somebody that maybe isn't your favorite person who's on your team.
0: But right.
5: When you're on the field, that's out the window. You both have that shared goal. We're trying to win here.
0: Right.
5: So, yeah, I don't know how big of a deal that is or is not. Maybe we'll hear about it after he's gone that, yeah, there was tension the whole time. Who knows how that goes. But, yeah, we got some texts, people underwhelmed by what they did. You know, you didn't go out and take the big swing. That wasn't the big swing, but I would argue if you're comparing this team right now to who they were on Thursday, this is a better team right now.
0: Yeah. No, definitely. And they got, and I don't think that anybody can complain that they didn't do enough at the trade deadline, because really the last two or three, they've really come through, and that's something that people have complained a lot about with Jerry and Justin. They don't do enough in the off season, and you know, I think that they've done plenty. They've been very active. So, all right, I think we're going to get Bud now. I think he was stopping there to talk to. Now he's going to sign some autographs for little kids. You know,
5: I thought he was on his way here. My heart dropped into my butt, Dave. I was really excited that he was on his way here.
0: I think
1: Hard Knocks cameras are ready to film it, too.
5: Are they waiting on him?
1: They might be. Well, they were around. Now they're leaving. But
0: yeah,
1: if we would have gotten them sooner, man, we could have been on.
5: They're tapping out now. They're like, yeah.
1: Yeah, we can't wait that long.
0: I saw NASA deliver him the news that he's going to be on the radio with us, and Bud started walking decidedly slower towards.
5: He didn't seem excited about that?
0: Here. Yeah, he's not running over here or anything.
5: Yeah, so. There's no real urgency to it.
0: No.
5: Really. Yeah. I feel bad for NASA. He's got to sit there and just wait and wait. Like, hey, still over here. Still need to come over here. And now they're on their way over. So that'll be good to catch up with him. I still love the quote from John the night of the draft. He's like, can you imagine him and Spoon in the same room together? Yeah. What's going to happen? Yeah. Which I thought was one of the funniest quotes.
0: That was.
5: So, yeah, he's... stepping up right now, getting a chance to speak to a man we've been looking forward to speaking to ever since we heard him speaking to the media on draft night, and get him set up with the headsets.
2: Right there, yeah.
0: Bud.
5: There he is.
2: How y'all doing?
5: There he is. Bud Clark is with us. How are you, man?
2: Man, I can't complain at all. I get to be out here.
5: Yeah, you do. We've been eager to talk to you since the night you spoke to the media on the draft, when you were asked about your reaction to hearing your name called. You said, "Well, my heart dropped into my butt." And then
2: I was scared. I kid you not.
5: that's one of the great quotes of all time, right there. That's one of the great quotes. How's camp been going for you? Is it what you imagined?
2: Honestly, it is. It's been pretty smooth so far. You know, I've been learning the playbook and everything like that, so it's been pretty well.
0: Hey, so people, I think it was Schneider was going, I can't wait to see Bud Clark and Devin Witherspoon in the same room.
2: Yeah.
5: What's going to happen?
0: What's it like?
2: Yeah, it's a lot of energy. You know, it's a lot of energy. Big old ball energy, but I feel like everybody feeds off of it, so everybody's pretty crazy in there.
5: Yeah. What's it been like just having, like, we see this whole Hard Knocks crew there? You seem like a guy that they would zero in on, like, all right, this guy talks, this guy's got a personality, let's get him. Has there been a lot of action around you with the cameras?
2: Yeah, for sure that. You know, me and Spoon, we end up right on side of each other all the time, so we always going in there. We got the mic state on us all the time. And then I got mic'd up one time, too, so it was pretty well. Oh. It was pretty great.
0: Mm. What would you say is the percentage of... that you get to talk versus Witherspoon? Is it 60-40, 50-50?
2: Right now it's about like an 80-20. He moved 80-20. A little more. but I keep up with him, though. I keep up with him.
5: It's going to be fun to watch. I can't wait to see the show. Were you a fan of the show?
2: Oh, yeah, I was.
5: Yeah?
2: Yeah, for sure.
5: Now, players and coaches worry about it being intrusive and getting in the way. It feels like they're really good at just kind of staying out. There's a lot of them, but they're just not really in the way. Are you aware of it? Or?
2: Most of all, they're like flies on the wall, pretty much.
0: You got 15 interceptions in college, and seeing you out here, you're a ball hawk, man. It seems like what's the biggest difference that you've noticed playing defense in the NFL versus college?
2: Pretty much, you know, just the tempo. I would say the tempo is a little faster when you first start off. You know, it's a lot more to know, more checks, but I feel like building off the knowledge that I had in college, it helped a lot. You know, slow the game down. Different receivers, they have great skill sets. So yeah. It's pretty challenging, but it's fun though.
0: Which one of those receivers stands out the most to you? Is it JSN?
2: You know, it's Jax, but I get to guard Coop all the time, so he's been a great challenge for sure.
5: Are you a guy that will go and ask questions of the veterans, like, hey, how do you approach this? How do you do that? Or do you sit back and watch more?
2: Sometimes I watch, but most of the time I try to ask questions because I like to see, you know, where your head's at, what you're thinking, just to understand who you are and see what I can pull from that.
0: What would you say is different? I think people are trying to figure out the Seahawk defense because you guys won the Super Bowl because of it. And what would you say is like the most interesting thing that you've noticed about this defense and how it's different from, I know, you know, coming from college, but still, what is it that stands out about Mike McDonald's defense?
2: I feel like we're loose and focused. So I feel like, you know, when it's time to have fun, we do different things like shadow box in the DB room. We got a basketball hoop, you know, different things like that. But when it's time to focus, we're very locked in, try to be attention to detail on everything that we do.
5: Has there been any, I know you guys haven't had a chance to play games or anything yet, but anything that caught you off guard or surprised you, maybe just by the speed of some of the big guys or just anything where you're like, whoa.
2: Okay, oh, yeah, O-linemen fast. Oh, I didn't know that some O-linemen were that fast. They got some fast O-linemen out there, and they big, so it's pretty crazy. Pretty scary, you know, once you're in the line of sight, you know, got to make a business decision.
0: Yeah, when we were watching, like, Anthony Bradford, I mean, the guy's just a monster. Yeah. I mean, you know, is that, if you had a welcome to the NFL moment?
2: Not yet so far, you know, because we do a pretty good job of taking care of each other. But, you know, I feel like there's times where I've been like, man, that could have been pretty bad.
5: Now, have you gone through the schedule and looked at it and go, man, I can't wait to play this game? Like, maybe it's just got some players you followed or a stadium you always wanted to play in. Anything, any team, any city you're looking forward to more than others?
2: I would say, you know, like just being able to play the Niners and playing the Rams, you know, like I feel like it's a big rival here. And I love rivalry, so I'm ready to kick that butt and keep kicking.
5: See that? That's smart, man. That's how you win this fan base over immediately. They're going to start texting and going, I love this guy. Bud Clark is a hawk, man. I love this guy.
0: You're going to have a hard time figuring out who to hate more, the Niners or the Rams.
2: Yeah, but I've been trying to figure it out. I've been trying to weigh it, you know. But I feel right now it's kind of even. I'm trying to figure it out, though.
5: It's probably the Rams right now, right? Because it feels like the whole football world says, oh, the Rams. Who's going to beat the Rams? They're the best team in the world.
2: Yeah, we ain't worried about none of that, though. Yeah. You know? So, yeah, you know.
0: You can hate both teams. Well.
5: Yeah, okay. There's enough hate to go around for both.
2: Right? Oh, yeah, for sure that.
0: Hey, what did you do from the time that you got drafted until you came to camp? How much did you work? Did you take any time off, or were you pretty much working just the entire time up to camp?
2: Pretty much I was working the whole time until I came up to camp. I was meeting with my coaches, like trying to get to the playbook, understand the basics and different things like that. So that's the whole time I like leading up to the camp.
0: Yeah.
5: Did you have a sense draft night where you were going to go? You probably always hear range like, hey, we're here and you're anywhere from, you know, the end of the first, top of the second, mid first.
2: No, not at all. I was ranked from like second to fifth, second to undrafted, really. So I didn't know where.
5: Really?
2: I was just pretty much in the air.
5: Were you at home?
2: I was just at home.
5: Family and friends?
2: Or? Yeah, just family and friends. So we was just at the house. Everybody was kind of just, you know, like, but it's okay. I was like, you know, when I get called, I'm just ready to get called. Like, whenever it happens. And if it doesn't, you know, I'm just ready to make an opportunity.
5: Did the Seahawks stand out in any way? Like, man, I think they could call. Like, there was
2: When I first came up here on my visit, I ended up talking to one of the coaches, and he was like, yeah, you know, like, we're coming to get you. And I'm like, you know, you take it with a grain of salt. Like, all right, coach, you know. So I didn't even have it in the back of my mind. But then, like, when I got off the plane, like, I felt like I wanted to be here. This was a place that I wanted to go to. Yeah. And sure enough, I got that call. Yeah.
0: Did you have any gear or anything? Any Seahawk hats or anything?
2: I had me a book sack. I had me a hat. I had like an arm sleeve and different things like that. You know, I was just at the house chilling with it.
0: Yeah. Okay. So did you have a favorite team growing up when you were a little kid watching football?
2: Yeah, I'm from Louisiana, so I like Saints, you know, at the time, you know, watching Drew Brees growing up, Marcus Colston and those guys.
0: Yeah.
5: So were you always defense? Do you ever play? Were you ever on offense as a kid growing up? Were you ever want to be a receiver or a quarterback, running back, anything like that?
2: I played defense and offense, but, you know, I always looked up to Richard Sherman, so that was somebody, like, I wanted to model my game after, you know. So, like, he was my favorite player, but the Saints were my favorite team.
5: I think we played that clip the other day of you meeting him, and you took a picture with him.
2: Oh, my goodness. Just talking about it lights me up.
5: Yeah. So did you pick his brain about the game at this level? Do you guys talk football? Or?
2: We talked outside of everything with the camera, without the cameras and different things like that. But I for sure got to talk to him.
0: Did you play other sports growing up, bud?
2: I played basketball, baseball, and I ran track.
0: Okay. Yes, what events?
2: In track, I did 4x1, 4x2, 4x4, and long jump.
0: Okay. Do you think you're the best basketball player on this team?
2: Oh, yeah. I can hoop now. I can hoop. I got a little something to me. I got a little something.
0: I always tell Bob every year there was somebody that were like, I'm the best basketball player by far. Like, NFL players take a lot of pride in that.
2: Oh, yeah. Everybody wants to be a hooper, but we all play football.
0: Right. Yeah. Why is that? I don't
2: know. It's just being able to outdo somebody in a sport that you're not in.
0: Yeah.
2: Then they got other guys trying to, like, everybody want to show that they're better in something. You know, like, I could throw farther. I could play basketball better. So it's just keep it competition.
5: What'd you play in baseball?
2: I play center field and I pitch.
5: Oh, really?
2: Yes,
5: okay.
2: Sir.
5: Okay. Was that ever a dream or it was just more for fun?
2: Growing up, baseball was my first love. You know, that's why, everything I wanted to do was baseball. But then it got to a point I was like, baseball ain't for me. You know? Yeah.
5: Could you hit?
2: Oh, yeah.
5: Oh, yeah.
2: Oh, yeah, I can hit it. I can hit it. I had a little bit on me.
0: But you seem like you do everything fast.
2: Oh, yeah, all the time.
0: You're talking fast.
2: All the
0: interviews
2: time.
0: Going by really fast. Everything is fast.
2: All the time. I'm going to go all the time.
5: Are you one of the guys that as soon as your head hits the pillow, though, your lights are out, you're dead asleep?
2: Just that quick. Like, my girl been talking to me. She's like, man, no way you're going to sleep. Yeah. Soon as probably like 2 minutes in, I'll be knocked out.
5: You probably don't move for 8 hours and then get up.
2: Yeah, it's time to get up, that's when I move.
5: And then you're on 10. Then the energy's just immediate.
2: Yes, sir. Yeah.
5: I love it.
0: What do you do outside of football when you're just hanging out? I don't know if you have family that you have with you, but is it video games or watching certain TV series, anything like that? What do you do with your downtime?
2: So pretty much, I got a son. I got a 3-year-old son, and I have a fiance, so I chill with them most of the time, but I also play the game. I like to play Call of Duty 2K. And then I just started reading a little bit. Like, I'm reading something called The Art of War by Sun Tzu. Yeah, Sun Tzu. I don't know how to say it. Yeah.
5: Yeah.
2: So I just started reading that, so I've been just kind of trying to get my brain expanded.
5: Yeah. Nice. Now, do you just kind of hang with the rookies here, or have you kind of made some friends with some of the veterans, and you'll hang out with them off the field, or how's the relationships gone here?
2: So I chill with some of the vets off the field, and I chill with the rookies also, like, because, you know, we came in together, so we have a stronger bond together, but we're building with the vets also.
0: Yeah, you know, it seems like in the NFL, it used to be like when I played, it was like, you know, they hazed you and all that stuff. But now the guys realize, hey, these young guys, they can help us win.
2: Yeah.
0: And it seems like it's more of that kind of attitude that guys are, the vets are helping the young guys.
2: It is pretty much. You know, I feel like, you know, there's different things. You know, we have to get snacks and pick up pads and different things like that. But I feel like the older guys, you know, they welcomed us in with open arms. So, I feel like that was a big thing for me in the NFL because I didn't know what was going to happen or how would it be with the older guys, you know. So I feel like it was really like a brotherhood when I first got here.
0: So you didn't have to get up and sing or anything like that?
2: I might have.
0: Oh, really?
2: Yes, sir.
0: You seem like you think you're a good singer.
2: I could be. I could be.
5: You're not as good as he is a basketball player, but yeah, probably.
2: You know, just a little, like, you know, everywhere.
5: I love it all around. I like that. I'm sure you've heard from a million people about the noise at Lumen Field, just how that building gets rocking. Where's the loudest place you played in college? Was there a building that just stood out to you like, man, I cannot believe the volume here?
2: I would say when we got to the national championship, like 2022, we played in, I think we were in L.A. at the SoFi Stadium.
5: Okay.
2: Playing against Georgia, and like it was just rocking the whole time. Georgia came out. It felt like the stadium was just rocking side, left to right, and I'm like, okay, here we go. And I feel like that's pretty cool, though. Like, I'm ready to hear it all. I'm so ready.
5: You'll get it at Lumen, and, man, I'm telling you, you ripping on the 49ers and Rams, the fan base is going to welcome you with open arms, man.
2: Yes, sir.
5: You're going to get a lot of cheers out there.
2: Yes, sir.
0: Well, when you go to SoFi, there's no Ram fans. They don't care about their team down there. There'll be more Seahawks fans than Ram fans.
2: Oh, that's what I like to hear, because 12 is one. We go everywhere together.
0: Yeah.
2: Straight up.
5: He's a vet now. You're like a vet.
2: Straight up.
5: But we've been aching to talk to you, man. I'm glad you were finally able to get over here and have a chat, and we can't wait to see you out there on the field. It's going to be so much fun. Welcome to Seattle, and we look forward to talking to you again.
2: Yes, sir. I appreciate y'all so much. Thank y'all for having me.
5: Thanks, he is. Bud Clark of your Seattle Seahawks. He's probably going to be a star on Hard Knocks.
0: Yeah, I would think so.
5: I think we're going to see a lot of him on Hard Knocks. He's going
0: to
5: make his name on Hard Knocks. Him and Spoon. I want to see how that goes. That's going to be fun. And by the way, the debut episode is tomorrow.
0: Yeah.
5: So looking forward to that. That's going to be cool.
0: Yeah. He's just He's one of those guys that also, like, his focus, like, when you're asking him a question, he's looking at you.
5: Yeah.
0: There's nothing else in the world. He's able to kind of compartmentalize, like, okay, I'm here, I'm in the moment. And, just love his energy. I remember, you know, we talked about Spoon that way. You know, Spoon was very different from what I thought he would be, because I think we interviewed him his rookie year on the huddle, and I was so impressed with, like, the maturity of some of his answers. But he does have that energy. But, like, with Bud, I mean, you can see that, like, he's focused in the moment, and he's got lots of energy, man.
5: I feel like I need a nap now.
0: Yeah.
5: Yeah. I mean, he's one of those guys that wakes up, he's at 10 for the whole day, and then the switch goes off, he hits the pillow, and that's it. That's,
0: yeah. So he's got a. I didn't ask if it was a baby girl or baby boy.
5: I think he said a son.
0: And then he's got a fiance. So
5: yeah,
0: he's sitting on top of the world right now. But, you know, as a rookie, you're always like, okay, can I play at this next level? And he's proven it to himself out here, because he just looks like he's running around like the veterans. Yeah. But, you know, once the season starts, and I remember the veterans always telling me, hey, camp is one thing, preseason's another, but then when you get to the regular season, it's notches up a couple. So that's, you know, he's going to have that question in his mind until they open the season with the Patriots at Lumen Field. So
5: I got to tell you, I don't think he's asking himself that question.
0: Yeah.
5: I feel like he's very confident. I can play. I can play at this level.
0: So, yeah, which is, you know, maybe I should have had more of that. But, there's always something in the back of your mind. And he's got every kind of ingredient, really. If you look at, you know, watching him play, one of the things about him, like, I noticed that he just very active, obviously. But the guy had 15 interceptions. Now, he played in 6 years, but those first two, he didn't really play that much. He only started in, 14 games in those first two. But then, you know, the last 4 years, you know, he got 15 interceptions. So he's just, like I said, a ball hawk. He's around the ball constantly and, you know, smart player. And just watching him on film, he's just all over the field.
5: Yeah, I can't wait to see him out there. It's going to be fun. I can't wait to see him on Hard Knocks. That's going to be fun. Hey, the Seahawks preseason home opener is on Saturday, August 15th, and today is the last day you can enter to win 4 tickets to watch it in person, and all you need to do is open the Seattle Sports app to find out how. 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Meanwhile, the trade deadline has passed, so with no more moves left to be made, it now falls on the shoulders of one group for the Mariners. We'll talk about that coming up next with Wyman and Bob, live from the Virginia Mason Athletic Center. 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
5: 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The sun is shining. 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
5: 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You don't have to do anything. And reminder, in case you missed the news, that Mariners GM Justin Hollander will be joining us on the program at 5 p.m., joining us live from T-Mobile Park. So
0: nice.
5: Looking forward to that conversation, talking about what the Mariners did at the trade deadline, maybe some of the deals that they were involved with that didn't come to fruition. That's true every year, so we'll see how much he wants to give us on that. But
0: yeah, maybe not so much there, but
5: probably not.
0: Was Bud Clark everything you expected?
5: Yes.
0: Yeah.
5: Yeah. If you missed that interview, definitely check that out. That is, much like Devin Witherspoon, a man who's not short on energy. Mm-hmm. He sat down in that chair on the heels of practice, and he was vibrating. He's just a smile ear to ear. Eyes are wide open. As you said, he's just focused on you when you're asking him a question. And he's very enthusiastic, very energetic, and very confident.
0: He's like a jack-o'-lantern.
5: Yeah.
0: Huge, bright smile, big, bright eyes. Like,
5: yeah.
0: He is just, he's one of those guys that, like, you know, it's so authentic. You can tell. Like, nobody could put that act on. So, yeah, like you said, I think he hits the pillow at night and he's out.
5: Yeah.
0: That's it.
5: The switch goes off, and once he's up, I don't think there's any buildup. He's just on 10.
0: He's really done a good job out here. And during OTAs, and I haven't, seen every play. I know he got a pick the other day, and then he ran to the end zone. By the way, I was watching EJ was like 60 yards away on the sidelines, Ernest Jones, without his helmet on. And when Bud picked that off and ran all the way down, EJ put his helmet on and sprinted down there as fast as he could. And they had this big celebration in the end zone. But, you talk about him and being a leader and watching him. I was also over there watching those drills that you were talking about.
5: Yeah.
0: And I was standing like right next to the guys and watching EJ go through there. Really, and Drake Thomas, too. Drake Thomas is so quick.
5: He is, yeah.
0: By the way, a little note, he's number 32 this year. He was 42 last year. Mm. So it's kind of weird. It's kind of weird, running back number. But, So anyway, it's been cool being out here at camp watching these guys firsthand.
5: Yeah, meanwhile, Mariners have the day off today. They'll get back to it tomorrow at home, and we'll see what that roster looks like, because I'm assuming Brendan Donovan will be ready.

0: all year. And in this series, they went 6-for-33 with runners in scoring position. It's just not what they do very well. And hopefully the infusion of fresh faces, if you will, with Donovan coming back and Taylor Ward being inserted in the lineup, maybe that's going to help that. Because that to me is where it gets frustrating, where you see a team, you know, they finally get some traffic on the base paths and they finally have runners in scoring position, whether it's a walk or somebody gets plunked or somebody gets a hit, whatever. However they get there, they finally have some momentum brewing and then they can't push anybody across. And that to me, I think above anything, frustrates the daylights out of me because it happens so often. We've seen moments where they've had the bases loaded and nobody out and they didn't score a run. Not a fly ball, not a sack fly. Just that is just maddening.
1: That is one that's sort of confusing to me just because every at bat is, you know, its own entity, I think, for players certainly. What would be, it's kind of like, you know, like Brian Wu not being able to play on the road. It's just, it's one of those things like, is there a different mentality? Like, is there a different mentality when you've got runners in scoring position? Are they choking? Or does that number possibly, because I think they're at the bottom of the league as far as average with RISP.
0: Yeah.
1: But they're at the bottom of the league in every category, basically.
0: Yeah, they're not really shining offensively anyway.
1: But like you said, I mean, it's particularly frustrating because you get an opportunity, you know, and not very often that you do get somebody on second or third, and you know, when you don't cash in on it, I think it's particularly frustrating. But it seems to me that it pretty much mirrors what their offensive numbers are.
0: Yeah.
1: But it's just a little bit more frustrating stat.
0: Yeah.
1: You know, I think the main reason is because it's just hard to explain. Like, how could the mindset have changed, you know, because there's somebody on either second or third? What is that? So, yeah, that's one of those frustrating things to work out because it's just, you know, offensively, they've been a disaster this year.
0: Yeah, but yesterday we did see some good things. Now, I'm not going to sit here and tell you, well, everybody's fixed and it's going to carry over because we've been saying that throughout the season, hoping, is this the launching pad? Is this the moment?
1: Yeah, right.
0: Is this the game? Is this where we say Cal's got to turn around? Is this where we say the Mariners' offense has got to turn around? And we look back, and so far that hasn't happened. But in the game yesterday, you saw some good things. You saw them scoring in a way that they have typically scored throughout the season. That's by home run. But it was great to see Cal on that end of it when they needed it.
2: Here's the 0-2. Swung on. Crossed. Left field. It's on its way. It is. Have opened it up 6-0 M's. A big blast by Cal.
0: And you needed every one of those.
1: Yes, she did.
0: At the time, it felt like, okay, they're just blowing the doors. They're blowing this thing open, going to blow the doors off and run away with this. And then the bullpen came in and you know, threw gas on the fire.
1: Yeah.
0: So that turns out to be a crucial moment. But it got started with another guy we've been talking about needing to get going, and that's Josh Naylor, who comes up with a two-run double.
2: Here's the pitch on the way, swinging a line drive down the left field line and deep. Larnick on the run, reaches up, can't make the catch. It's on the track and off the wall. Extra bases. Young will score. Rounding third, heading home. Randy Rosarena, the throw-in is cut off. No relay to the plate. Josh Naylor in at second base with a two-out, two-run double the other way down the left field line. And the Mariners with a 2-0 lead here in the bottom of the first inning. And right away, the crowd in this ball game. Josh Naylor with RBIs 39 and 40 on the season.
0: How about him yesterday? I mean, that was huge because that got him on the board to open, you know, early in the game. But then at toward the end of the game, when he's rounding second and he deked the center fielder, it looked like he was throttling down, just going to sit in that second, and then he turns on the Naylor Jets. He goes from second to third and does that belly flop of a slide there where it looks like his legs almost came all the way. He almost did a full flip, and his face hits the ground. And some of the still shots were kind of funny because you see his face on the ground and his legs are like over his
1: He's flexible, right? I mean,
0: he
1: bent your back backwards.
0: Yeah.
1: That's not the way it's supposed to bend.
0: Yeah, he had a little scuff on the bridge of his nose, and, you know, they pulled him, and Dan said, look, they were going to put a

0: inch runner in there anyway, because that's the winning run. But his base running there, that aggressive base running, which he's been phenomenal at again this year. The power hasn't really been there for him. The base running is still there. And that move was huge, absolutely huge in them winning the game.
1: Yeah, I just remember thinking, well, if he would have hit the gas the whole way, maybe he
0: would have been thrown out.
1: You think?
0: Yeah, because I think he deked the center field.
1: I didn't see how much of the deke was, like how much delay was there.
0: Yeah, I think it caused the center fielder not to totally rush the ball. Yeah. He kind of sauntered up to it and fielded the ball. There was no urgency to the way he fielded the ball because it looked like he was going to pull up at second and park it there. And then he'd hit the Jets.
1: Yeah.
0: And he was safe. So that's a smart move on his part, man. He's a savvy baseball player.
1: I wasn't entirely sure but that was the reason why he got there, but look, who knows how much of, you know, a delay that is going to be from the center fielder?
0: Yeah.
1: Yeah. And it just exemplifies though that he does that he is always thinking. Mm-hmm. Always thinking, like, how can I win the game?
0: Yeah.
1: And that's such a valuable thing to have because, you know, there's lots of times that, you know, you see guys kind of check out a little bit. It's almost like he was thinking of that before it happened for him to choke it down there. So, but, yeah, I mean, that is so impressive to me just because, you know, you're standing around a lot of times, you're out there and you don't have a play that's coming your way. And then, you get to the plate and, you know, it just seems like the guys that are that focused and are always, you know, make the right play. Mm-hmm. It's just rare. And Naylor's one of those guys.
0: Meanwhile, we finally got some details on the injury that ended Torrey Horton's rookie season. We're going to hear about that when we sweep the dial. Coming up with Wyman and Bob, live from the Virginia Mason Athletic Center at Seattle Sports on 710.
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0: They get some offensive help they've been seeking.
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13: 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Actual rainstorms. 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
25: Well, a lot of the young guys were talking over the weekend, including Torrey Horton, who explained the cause of what turned out to be a season-ending injury for him last year.
26: Yeah, so it was kind of weird, you know. About like week three, I kind of started feeling my shin and, you know, worked through it through a couple games, got to week nine and, you know, got it checked up and found out there was a crack. So, you know, I ended up getting surgery on it, and that was that. Just something that, you know, just got you work through it till you can't. So, you know, it's just not something that I wish happened, but it did. And, you know, we got the issue solved. And, you know, the leg ain't going anywhere now, so feel pretty good.
1: It's not going anywhere, Bob.
0: That thing's attached at the hip, Dave. Yeah, it's going to be interesting to see. I'm excited to see what does he look like with a full year. Hopefully he can stay healthy again. That was kind of the knock on him coming out of college was injuries. Mm-hmm. But he was impactful in a short amount of time. So
1: incredibly so.
0: How they incorporate him, also having a full year of Rashid Shaheed in addition to the, you know, the guy that is JSN, the best receiver in the league coming out of last year. So how do they spread that ball around? And with the tight ends you've been bringing up, you know, Elijah Arroyo and certainly AJ Barner. So they
1: lots of targets.
0: Yeah, starting to feel like there are a lot of weapons out there, and didn't mention Cooper Kupp. So, you know, maybe that picks up the slack if the running game takes a little bit of time to find its way.
1: Yeah. And by the way, he had some rods put in his shin. So hopefully that will be the fix there. But the guy only played in eight games, and yet scored five touchdowns offensively and one on a punt return. So he just, you know, and there, he's one of those guys that it's not like, it's kind of like JSN, where you're like, okay, what makes him so great? How did he get open? How did he get so wide open?
0: Yeah.
1: On some of those, I remember the crossing one in crossing pattern in Pittsburgh. Like, he was wide open. So, yeah, it's sort of deceiving. Like, he's sneaky fast and a really good receiver. But, yeah, the five touchdowns in eight games, well, it's six, really, you know, if you count. And that's more impressive than anything to me is returning a punt.
0: Yeah.
1: I mean, there's lots of open space and everything, but, like, being able to see, you know, the angles and everything, incredible. So, not sure, because I didn't really pay attention to him blocking, whether he's a good blocker or not. But doesn't it seem like they have a lot of choices as far as targets this year? If everybody, you know, plays up. If AJ plays as well as I think he can, which is, you know, premier tight end, you got Arroyo that you mentioned. I mean, Kupp, JSN.
0: Shahid.
1: You got to get your money's worth out of Shahid.
2: Sweeping the dial.
25: Well, this has to be quite the NFL. Welcome to the NFL moment. Jadarian Price going up against the Seahawks first team defense. He was asked what stands out about this defense.
4: They fly around on every down. You're 30 yards down the field, and you got a defensive lineman like Leonard Williams chasing you down. So that just goes to show the way the guys practice is the reason they were so successful last year, and the fact that they can still do it this year makes me a better player and the whole team.
0: I love that. Leonard Williams, one of the older veterans on that league, on that line, and the fact that he's chasing them down in practice. I love it.
1: You know, going back through the games last year, the one, like, D-line game was Jacksonville. And that was because Murphy got two sacks in that one, but he also had a hustle sack where he had to start on the inside and basically made the sack out on the sidelines. But then in that same game, Leonard Williams making tackles 30 yards downfield. 30. It's incredible, the hustle and everything. So, yeah, I think that's something that stands out. We talk about how good they are and how hard they are to block. But the hustle and just the standard in that room is that it doesn't matter where the ball is. You're going to run as hard as you can to the ball, even if it's 30, 40 yards downfield.
2: Sweeping the dial.
25: Well, Gray Zabel was asked about Byron Murphy, who's kind of perfected that dropping down to one knee in order to take on double teams. And what's that like going up against him?
5: Yeah, I mean, just get the icy hot ready to put on your lower back, because it's your body's going to be bending and cranking the entire game. And he does it to perfection. I mean, to drop on a knee like that and crank, like, it puts us both offensive linemen in a hard place, and then allows a linebacker to free up because we have to spend two on one guy like Murph. So if you can master it, it's a pretty useful skill in the National Football League.
0: Look at the icy hot ready.
1: Yeah.
0: Well, it's
1: so valuable if you're a linebacker, having a guy in front of you that's going to demand that double team for a really long time. So, because usually what happens is, you know, the guard and the tackle or guard and center come off, and then eventually one of them releases up to get the linebacker. And if you got Murph, and, you know, usually the guard doesn't leave until he knows he has that block secured. And it never gets secured. If you're Byron Murphy, Leonard Williams, Jaron Reed as well. I've seen Jaron Reed do some, like, superhuman strength stuff on the field. So it just frees your linebackers up. And, you know, I always say, look, I don't know that I would have been all pro. But if I had played behind Cortez Kennedy my entire career, I'd have had a much better career.
0: He'd have made you look really good.
1: He'd have made me look really good.
0: All right, coming up, how many, or the Mariners, I should say, made a couple of moves before the deadline hit. That trade deadline is now passed. We're going to talk to Mariners GM Justin Hollander about all of this. He's going to join us live from T-Mobile Park. That is coming up next with Wyman and Bob. We're live at the Virginia Mason Athletic Center. It is Seattle Sports on 710.
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